0: Welcome back to Oklahoma City. Tonight it's the Pacers and the Thunder. Pat Boylan in our Indianapolis studio. With Eddie Gill, I'm Mark Boyle. It's time to take a look at our Ascension St. Vincent starting lineups. 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Tyrese Haliburton returns after missing the Atlanta game Saturday with a mild ankle sprain, but no Andrew Nembhard, no Aaron Nesmith. No need to be concerned. These don't figure to be anything resembling long-term injuries, but neither will be available tonight. Oklahoma City is a crapshoot. They have not had some of their players, notably their starting center, Isaiah Hartenstein, continuing to nurse a sore right ankle. They've also played without starting forward Chet Holmgren in each of the last two games with a bad right quad. Others have played only sparingly because, let's face it, they don't need to. Shai Gilgeous-Alexander, for example, the reigning league MVP, has only played in one game, but is available tonight after not playing last night. It's the Pacers and the Thunder in Oklahoma City. When we come back, ball will go up, so stay with us. With Pat and Eddie, I'm Mark. 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
0: In Oklahoma City, it's the Pacers and the Thunder. 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Last year, they were beaten by the Spurs in the Western Conference Finals. Pat Boylan is in our Indianapolis studio with Eddie Gill. I'm Mark Boyle. 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That night, the Pacers take on the Dallas Mavericks. 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Indiana goes with Tyrese Haliburton, Ben Shepherd, Ivica Zubac, Pascal Siakam, and Kelly Oubre Jr. The head coach is Rick Carlisle. Indiana plays for the third time in preseason, Oklahoma City for the fourth. They are 0-3. They start tonight with Shai Gilgeous-Alexander, Cason Wallace, Isaiah Hartenstein, Alex Caruso, and Jalen Williams. They have two Jalen Williams on their roster, one more accomplished than the other. The Santa Clara Jalen Williams, J-A-L-E-N, is the more accomplished of the two. Last season, only played in 33 games because of injury. The other Jalen Williams, J-A-Y-L-I-N, from Arkansas, has not played in preseason because of a bad right foot. The Pacers play in blue tonight. Yellow and white numerals, letters, and trim. Oklahoma City is in the white with the blue, orange, and yellow. After this, the Pacers close the preseason with Milwaukee in Indianapolis on Friday night. Next week, the season starts in New Orleans on Wednesday and a home game against Dallas on Friday. Eddie Gill is here, per usual. Let's start with some quick thoughts on what we might see tonight, Eddie.
4: Yeah, obviously, a couple guys out for the Patriots, and both teams missing some guys here in this preseason game. But ultimately, an opportunity for those who are on the floor to get a little bit more of a sense of what game feels like. Long offseason for the Pacers, shorter offseason here for the Thunder. In large part as to why you've seen a number of their guys out probably here in this preseason.
0: One of those, Isaiah Hartenstein, playing for the first time. He's missed the last two with a bad right ankle. He'll jump center against Ivica Zubac. The Pacers move the ball left to right in the first half. Last year, the two teams split a pair of games. One of only 19 wins for the Pacers. They're coming off of the worst season in their NBA history and have much loftier expectations this season. We're ready to go, and the opening tap is slapped into the backcourt. Tyrese Haliburton will bring it up, and he comes across left of the logo into the forecourt, handing it off perimeter left to Ben Shepherd. Shepherd back to Haliburton, driving, bouncing on top. Shepherd outside the arc to the near sideline. Kelly Oubre with 10 to shoot, drives Caruso into the lane. He stripped, the ball is loose. It rolls out toward the foul line. A sprawling Shepherd saves the possession. The shot clock resets, and Oubre from the right side misses a three. First rebound of the game to Oklahoma City's Jalen Williams. They'll bring it right to left. Their first look of the night. Right side, one bounce, a rainbow three, and that's Shai Gilgeous-Alexander. He shot almost 40% from out there last season, one of his many skills. 3-0, Oubre will try to get the Pacers' first points from the line. He drove it right to the rim, and Caruso fouled him.
4: Early attack here by the Pacers, and this is what you have to do against this Thunder defense. Early straight line attacks. If you start moving laterally, they're going to create turnovers, much like they did on that very first possession as they swarm to the basketball.
0: 48 seconds gone, first quarter. Oubre, a left-hander, will go to the line twice. This is his 12th season. He signed on with the Pacers as a free agent, and his foul shot hits the rim, pops high in the air, and stays down. Pacers have been very efficient offensively in this preseason. Over 50% from the floor, over 40% from three-point range, and over 80% of their field goals have been by way of assist. Oubre again, and he made them both. Oklahoma City with a 3-2 advantage. They come right to left. And this time, the ball will be advanced by Wallace. He goes perimeter right. Hartenstein has it against Zubac outside the arc. Center of the floor, Williams, catch and shoot three, right side, back rim, Wallace, rebound, Indiana. Oubre has it, slides it to the left side of the floor. Great pass, Haliburton, and an equally superb defensive play. Siakam had his shot blocked, but the ball deflects to Zubac, and he lays it in.
4: It's a great job of Zubac, but continuing to play it through that, tracking the miss.
0: The block by Caruso, and now a lob into the lane, tapped away from Hartenstein. The Pacers take a 4-3 lead to the other end. Haliburton has it. High screen, Zubac. Haliburton hesitates, drives down the right side, feeds the far corner. From there, Siakam drives it right back into traffic and then juggled the ball as he got into the lane and lost it out of bounds.
4: It's Cason Wallace early on in his game. He's created turnovers just off the ball with his ability to get deflections.
0: Oklahoma City was the best defensive team in the league, as judged by defensive efficiency rating. Offensively, they get a hoop from Cason Wallace right of the lane. They're back in front, 5-4. Right side wing, one bounce, Zubac, hands to Haliburton. He takes it right baseline and scores with ease.
4: That's great execution there with the handoff. Frees up Haliburton for a baseline jumper.
0: 2 minutes gone, the Pacers 6, Oklahoma City 5. Williams working on top, Shepherd defending, Williams driving. He's about 15 feet away. Now he's in the lane. He's at the dotted half. He launches short. Rebound tapped by Caruso. It winds up on top, and a dead-on three from Wallace slams off the front of the rim. The Pacers take a 6-5 lead to the other end. 2.5 minutes gone, first quarter. On top, Siakam driving hard down the right side. He can't finish with that right hand. Caruso takes it to the other end. Gilgeous-Alexander down the left side. Misses the layup left of the hoop. And now as Zubac tries to free himself, he's sandwiched by Williams and Gilgeous-Alexander. Jalen Williams on the foul.
4: Yeah, he knew he missed that when he chased it down immediately. As Zubac's able to corral that rebound, and Jalen Williams commits the foul.
0: Pacers out rebounded by 14 Saturday night in the Atlanta game. Have a 5-3 advantage on the glass here, and now Shepherd loses the ball. Pocket picked by Wallace, who takes it to the other end for a layup.
4: That's Halliburton getting it taken from him by Wallace, and that's what he does.
0: 7-6 the count for Oklahoma City. The Pacers with an empty possession. Sprinting Williams, front court, perimeter right. Caruso has it. Center of the floor, Gilgeous-Alexander. And now a mid-post. Hartenstein bounced to the lane. The relay from Gilgeous-Alexander into the corner. Williams misses the three and then trying to track down his own rebound. He fouled Oubre. So he picks up two fouls in the first 3 minutes and 19 seconds. The Pacers bring the ball from backcourt. Neither team shooting well to start. The Pacers 2 of 7, the Thunder 3 of 8. And Halliburton will handle the ball. He missed the Saturday game with that mild ankle sprain. Back out there tonight, starting for the second time in three preseason games. And his dead-on three from way up top is good.
4: That's a good read there. The defender starts to go under the screen. He just steps back for the three.
0: Pacers 9, Oklahoma City 7. Gilgeous-Alexander on the baseline into the lane. Knocked away from Hartenstein on the dotted half circle. The Pacers with the turnover. And it's Oubre, front court right edge. Picks up the dribble, way out left side. This is a long one, and Halliburton from 30-plus on the left side. Back-to-back threes.
4: Early heat check. He's out there by the logo and lets that one go.
0: Consecutive threes have given the Pacers a 12-7 lead. Near corner, off target three, Williams of Oklahoma City. Zubac claims the rebound. Halliburton runs the break. Center of the floor, bounce right edge. Siakam back to Halliburton. Under eight to go in the first quarter. Siakam down the left side. Wallace on him. He dips inside of Wallace. Finds Zubac in traffic. And Zubac finishes right in front.
4: Yeah, beautiful footwork there. A little pirouette. And soft left hand right in front of the rim. He's going to force a timeout here by the Thunder.
0: Pacers with an early eight-point run and a seven-point lead. A Pacers dunk means that eight more meals will be provided to people in need. For every slam, C&J Water sends $20 to Wheeler Mission, providing food, shelter, and care to people experiencing homelessness. Early returns favor the Pacers. 4.5 minutes gone. The Pacers lead 14-7. 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
0: Pacers with an early 8-point run have taken a 14-7 lead. Neglected to mention that tonight's officials are Justin Van Dyne, who's the crew chief, and the other two, Eric Dalen and J.P. Prim. With Eddie Gill, I'm Mark Boyle. We're in Oklahoma City. Let's go to Indianapolis for the first time. Pat Boylan in our studio. Good day, sir.
11: Mark, Eddie, hello. Tyrese Haliburton didn't play in preseason game number two after suffering a mild ankle sprain in the opener. Was a full participant in practice. And obviously, as a go here today, Rick Carlisle said they weren't concerned about the Achilles. They did test there. And also the site of tonight's game in Oklahoma City where he had the injury had no impact on the decision.
0: Oklahoma City in white, right to left. They're down 14-7 early. Caruso, center of the floor. And as he feeds the ball to the foul line, the Pacers are tagged with a defensive 3-second violation. So Oklahoma City will have a chance to end the Pacers' 8-point run as Gilgeous Alexander goes to the line. An 88% foul shooter last season. He had his highest scoring game ever on opening night last season, that double overtime win over the Pacers in Indianapolis. He had 55 points en route to averaging better than 31 a game. He is an elite player and has been the MVP twice. Free throw makes it 14-8. That ends the Pacers' 8-point run. Off the inbound, far corner three, no. That was Caruso. Oubre rebounds. The Pacers running the break, but Siakam wasn't looking for the pass, and it was intercepted in forecourt. Off the turnover, Oklahoma City gets into the lane with Gilgeous Alexander, and he's fouled. No, he's not fouled.
4: That offense.
0: He's called for the offensive foul. That's something that we are going to be watching this season, Eddie. It's been a point of emphasis with the officials, the offensive player using that hand to carve out space to get a shot.
4: Yeah, exactly. He's driving baseline with his right hand, and Oubre in solid defense just in his space without committing the foul, and Shai Gilgeous-Alexander pushes off a little bit with that left.
0: Pacers go to the bench early. Obadiah Toppin Jr. on the floor for the first time. Obi will play with Zubats, who stays in the game. Kobe Brown is in for the first time. Jalen Slauson is also out there for the first time. And the other man on the floor for Indiana, Haliburton, has the ball. Pacers have it. They lead 14-8. 7 minutes to go, first quarter in Oklahoma. Haliburton with a pair of threes already. Make it three. He hit one from the center, one from the left, and now one from the right.
4: And it's a great screen by Vita Zubats, getting him open for another three-point attempt.
0: Jalen Williams has it at the other end. Slauson trying to keep him from the hoop, and he laid it up too hard, right of the rim with the right hand. The rebound, Zubats. Here's Haliburton again, getting it to Slauson, who falls down and is called for traveling. His feet simply slipped out from under him as he tried to come down the right side, and he's called for traveling.
4: We call a blown tire. Running that right wing hard and without contact, just lost his balance.
0: Big difference in the teams so far. The shooting, Indiana 6 of 11. Oklahoma City just 3 of 12. They've hit over 40% of their threes in the preseason, but starting tonight just 1 of 6. They're down 17-8. They've got the ball right to left. Williams center of the floor, Haliburton on it. Now Gilgeous Alexander escapes, gets to the foul line and draws contact, and this time he will be on the line. Shooting a pair. The foul is on Haliburton. That's his first. And the team fouls early. 3 on the Thunder, 1 on the Pacers. Tyrese Haliburton continues his work with Indiana Donor Network and Donate Life Indiana to bring awareness to organ donation. 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And you can learn more at donatelifeindiana.org/Hallie. Foul shot is good. Gilgeous Alexander, Eddie, people sometimes forget, started his career with the Los Angeles Clippers and came here in the Paul George trade and has emerged as one of the very best in the entire league.
4: And he's been that way for some time, and looks like he's got more to go with his ability to do just this here. Get to the line, clutch player. Really crafty about his business and has led this team well the last couple seasons.
0: He hits the foul shots. It's 17-10 Pacers. Haliburton with it, working to his left, lobs it into the lane, and Zubats down low, left-hand conversion and a foul.
4: Pick and roll. Looking forward to seeing throughout this season here is the combination of Haliburton and Ivica Zubats. He's demonstrated a great ability to roll to soft spots in the lane. This time he's able to catch it right in front of the rim, and not a great foul there by Jalen Williams on the weak side.
0: It's his third of the first quarter. This being a preseason game, he stays in. Zubats looks for the three-point play. 19-10 Pacers midway through the quarter. Now 20-10. This was the best defensive team in the league. Now, they don't have all of their players. That said, 20 points in 6 minutes is impressive. They've got it moving right to left. They're down by 10. Bounce pass left side on the catch left of the lane. Gilgeous Alexander will shoot over top and score. He has scored 8 of their 12. They're down 20-12. Indiana attacking left to right, and his play moves into the forecourt. A whistle. This will be team foul number 4 against Oklahoma City. And it'll be personal foul number 1 on Wallace. So the next one. Well, I stand corrected. That does put the Pacers in position to capitalize from the line as Oklahoma City hits the penalty at 5:53.
4: Well, and it's the early seal, although we're going to get a challenge here. But Obi Toppin, he puts Cason Wallace under the basket. Mark Dagnall looking for a challenge here and see if we'll get this overturned.
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0: In Oklahoma City, the call overturned. It was a foul on Wallace. Upon review, they change it to an offensive foul on Indiana's Obi Toppin. Now, turnovers have been a problem in this preseason, Eddie. That's 5 in the first quarter tonight.
4: Yeah, they have been problematic, which you see oftentimes in the preseason when you have different lineups, different guys in places where they may or may not be. Coaches trying to do different things, but also just being able to adjust to game-like atmosphere and make those sound fundamental decisions.
0: Oklahoma City down 8 has it. Lineup changes. We'll set them as we go. They still play with Wallace and Gilgeous Alexander. The veteran Kenrich Williams is on for the first time. Pass deflected. Slams off the backboard. Pacers running with the turnover. Left corner. Catch and shoot. Three ball short. Toppin missed it. Rebounded by Kenrich Williams. Gilgeous Alexander, Jalen Williams, and Kenrich Williams out there with Wallace. And the first-round draft choice, Adai Mara, a 7-footer out of Michigan. Kenrich Williams down low, snuffed out by Slauson. The Pacers have the ball. Slauson has really shown an ability to block shots. This time, though, the Pacers can't even get it into the forecourt before turning it over. That's 6 first-quarter turnovers, a lob down low. Mara got a hand on it, couldn't control it. Pacers run the other way, and Toppin lays it up and in.
4: Difficult finish there over Kenrich Williams. He crosses the lane to get to his left hand. And finishes.
0: Same thing happening in the first quarter. This happened in the two previous preseason games. Excellent shooting and sloppy ball handling. Over 50% from the floor. Six turnovers, and now they turn it over as Mara commits an offensive foul up top. Pacers will substitute. Larry Nance Jr. is in. Siakam returns. It'll be Toppin. Quentin Jackson is out there for the first time. With Nance. Pacers left to right in blue. Let's try that again. It's Jackson and Nance, Siakam, Toppin, and Slauson. Jackson perimeter right, whips it cross court, holding the ball in the far corner, driving Toppin, pulls up baseline, passes into the lane. It deflects off of Jackson. Nance went up with it, and a goaltend is called. Oklahoma City also made some changes. They'll play with Mara, Kenrich Williams, and Gilgeous Alexander. In for the first time, second-year guard from Northwestern, Brooks Barnheiser, and Josh Dix, a rookie out of Creighton, is on the floor. Gilgeous Alexander leans in from the foul line and puts it off the left-hand glass.
4: And his change of pace is incredible and great finish there.
0: He's got 10 of their 14. The Pacers lead by 10. Jackson off a Nance screen. This is on the right side of the floor. Up top, Toppin. Nance screens, Toppin drives down the right side, laid it up too hard, rebounded by Oklahoma City's Dix. They get out and run with Gilgeous Alexander. The Pacers get back, and Gilgeous Alexander has it outside the arc, left hand, center of the floor. Now on the left side wing, Jared McCain handles for the first time, missing a perimeter jump shot. McCain, a third-year guard out of Duke. And Quentin Jackson has the ball for the Pacers. Right side, edge of the arc, it's Siakam on a clear out. Siakam wants to go to work, driving, pulls up side of the lane, up top Nance. Nance sends to Jackson, shot clock to 7. Jackson drives, finds the open man up top, and Nance Jr. hits a 3.
4: Nice job of Nance, being able to space the floor, and Quentin Jackson driving under control, finds him on the perimeter.
0: Oklahoma City a frigid 5 of 17 from the floor. They trail by 13, and now Quentin Jackson steals the ball, takes it inside, feeding it to Toppin for a layup.
4: Outstanding job by Quentin Jackson with his hands, with the deflection, come up with that steal without fouling.
0: Both teams having difficulty maintaining the handle. Indiana's given it up 6 times, Oklahoma City 5. Gilgeous Alexander left side, heaves it perimeter right. Kenrich Williams has it, under 3 minutes to go in the quarter. He drives it right to the goal, runs into Toppin, and a foul is called. That'll be on Toppin. We talk about some of these circumstances in preseason giving you a false sense of numbers. Oklahoma City has 5 turnovers, but during the regular season when they've got their guys playing their rotation, they were the second least turnover prone team in the league last year. So these preseason numbers should be taken, Eddie, with a grain of salt.
4: Yeah, I do believe that, you know, there's a different level of intensity. Even though it's preseason, guys are still playing hard, and it's probably different than what you're seeing every day in a practice, especially after going at each other for several weeks. And now this is just, again, getting your feet wet and getting ready for that regular season.
0: Foul shot number 1 is good. And number 2 is short. Siakam with the rebound for the Pacers. 29-15 Indiana, under 3 to go in the quarter. Siakam to the foul line, sends it up top. A dead-on 3. Slauson put it off the back of the rim. Kenrich Williams has the rebound, delivers front court right sideline, and they'll go into the corner for Gilgeous Alexander. He drives it out of the corner, feeds it cross court near corner. McCain back to Kenrich Williams down the left side, flipped it up and in, but he's called for an offensive foul.
4: Really nice job there by Larry Nance Jr. standing his ground. Puts his chest right in front of the basketball and takes that charge.
0: 2.5 to go in the quarter, 29-15 for Indiana. Ball comes from backcourt. Nance takes the inbound, gives it to Siakam. The Pacers in blue, left to right. The Thunder defend in white. Center of the floor, Siakam. Hard drive, right hand. Collides with Kenrich Williams. Swerves to his left. Bounces it into the near corner. A nice pass. Setting up the open 3, which Slauson misses. And then Siakam grabs the rebound. A loose ball foul. We'll put the Pacers on the line with 2:16 to go in the quarter. And it's on Kenrich Williams. That's his second. Pascal Siakam will go to the line. If you're 14 and under, you can join the Pacers Kids Club for just $35. 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Siakam hits the first of two. Indiana 30, Oklahoma City 15. Pacers are perfect from the line. 4 for 4. And now 5 for 5. Those are Siakam's first 2 points. Pacers were down 7-6. They went on an 8-point run, and they've been in front ever since. That key stretch of the game, a presentation of Key Bank. McCain brings it up for Oklahoma City, and now off the ball. Jackson is holding Gilgeous Alexander. Correction, Slauson is tagged with the foul. Pacers had one to give with 2:07 to go. That's Slauson's first, and the ball will come in from the near side. Ball is in. And Mara has it for Oklahoma City. Near side corner. McCain drives baseline. Whips it back outside. That gets Kentridge Williams a wide open three, and he nails it. Penetration on that baseline creates the opportunity, and it's 31-18. Siakam backing in right side. Draws multiple defenders. Now bounces it up top. Nance back to Siakam. Perimeter right. 10 to shoot. A three off the bounce. It rolls around the rim. Rebounded by Mara. Quick outlet up the right side. Oklahoma City down 13. They're attacking in the lane. McCain colliding with Q Jackson. And this will put Oklahoma City on the line.
4: Yeah, it's one of the most difficult things to do is try to contain the basketball in transition. Jerry McCain is able to just go at Quentin Jackson full speed while he's backpedaling and draw the foul. Now Rick Carlisle wants to talk about it.
0: The best athletes don't just play the game, they change it. 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With Eddie Gill, I'm Mark Boyle. Strong first quarter for the Pacers. They're up 13 as we go to Pat Boylan in Indianapolis.
11: You've been referencing, Mark, the turnovers. Rick Carlisle referenced them as well. He listed three areas he wanted improved. First were turnovers. Turnovers, fouling, and rebounding being the three. Although, as Eddie noted, you tend to see more turnovers in the preseason, for example. Last year, the league average was actually the Pacers at 14.5 turnovers per game. The preseason average this year is 18. So the Pacers are turning it over about four times more per game than they did in the regular season last year, but the league as a whole at over three per game in the preseason, more than the regular season. So this has been a league-wide trend, but still an area Rick Carlisle would like to improve on.
0: Encouraging numbers. The Pacers have out-rebounded the Thunder by five. They're shooting well, and they have been in front most of the first quarter. It's a 13-point advantage coming out of the timeout. The Pacers will continue to use Nance, Siakam, Toppin, Slauson. We'll all be on the floor, and so will Quentin Jackson. They've got Gilgeous Alexander, Dix, Mara, Kenrich Williams. And they're on the line following the foul call previous to the timeout. And McCain will shoot two. Third-year man from Duke, played in 67 games with Philadelphia and the Thunder last season. This is an interesting opportunity for players like him. They sent Dort, Wiggins, and Joe away. They have financial constraints that are typical for small market teams. That opens opportunities for players like this guy.
4: Yeah, he's a guy who's like instant offense coming off the bench. He can score it in a variety of ways. Great quickness. You've seen the attack on the baseline. He can pass it, find teammates, but a guy who can really score it.
0: He made the foul shots. It's an 11-point Pacer lead. At the other end, Nance is wide open. Three from the right edge, halfway down, pops out. Dix rebounds up the floor. They're on the move with Kenrich Williams. Left edge of the arc, 77 seconds left in the quarter. Williams continues to bounce, moving to the right side of the floor, where he hands off to Gilgeous Alexander. Catch and shoot out of the near corner, and that's McCain. He made the foul shots. You called it, Eddie. He's explosive, a three out of the corner.
4: Quick release from the perimeter. If you close out quickly, he's able to put it on the floor and get to the rim.
0: Pacers 16-point lead cut in half. It's 31-23. Quentin Jackson, left side high, top into the corner. Siakam there against Kenrich Williams, under a minute to go in the quarter. Siakam works his way left baseline, well contended by Kenrich Williams, and it's rebounded by Dix. Dix wasting little time up the floor to the top of the circle, picks up the dribble on the foul line. And they'll send it further out where Gilgeous Alexander will drive it. He's on the foul line. He's in the lane. He fakes. He dips inside of Slauson and lays it in. A dozen for Gilgeous Alexander. They've cut it from 16 to 6 with 26 seconds left in the quarter. About 3 seconds separate game and shot clocks. Quentin Jackson has it on top. Moving to his left, driving to the wing. 17 seconds to play. Toppin on top. Toppin against Kenrich Williams. Works his way into traffic and somehow spun it off the rim with a left hand.
4: What a finish there between defenders. Mara, one of them.
0: They've got 6 seconds to get the last shot. They're down by 8. A 3 from on top. Back rim. Rebound. Toppin. Quarter ends. After one, it's the Indiana Pacers 33. The Oklahoma City Thunder 25. 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
11: Strong first quarter for the Pacers, who have a 33-25 lead after one in Oklahoma City, led by 11 from Tyrese Halliburton. In downtown Indianapolis, I'm Pat Boylan. We go back to Oklahoma City now. Mark Boyle and Eddie Gill have the seconds.
0: Pacers led by 16, but the Thunder close quarter one with a 10-2 run. Second quarter possession to Oklahoma City. They move it right to left. They're in white, blue, orange, and yellow trim. Alex Caruso back in the game. Ball kicked out of bounds. He is playing with Isaiah Hartenstein, who has returned. Jared McCain stays in the game. Kelly Oubre on the foul. They called a foul, not a kickball on that play. Jalen Williams is back in. Caruso will play it in. And the other man out there is Bennett Sturts, the rookie from Iowa, who is their leading scorer in the preseason. They've got the ball down 8. Second quarter begins. Jumper right of the lane, McCain, rebounded by Tyrese Halliburton. Pacers play in the blue with the yellow and white complementary colors, and a good strong drive by Halliburton, who took the outlet and then took it the length of the floor, cruising down the left side, fouled on the play by McCain. He'll go to the line to shoot 2. That foul on McCain is his first. It's Halliburton, Ben Shepherd, Kelly Oubre Jr., Ivica Zubac, and Pascal Siakam. So the original starters are back out there. Halliburton will shoot 2, and he missed the first. We saw him play in Ames. We're seeing him play tonight. This is a very serious injury that he is attempting to come back from. How does he look to you?
4: Well, there are multiple things I like about that last play there. First and foremost, the explosiveness to get from one end to the other. And then makes a dribble move to get all the way to the rim and does not settle for passing it out. Actually goes in there, draws the foul, and gets himself to the free throw line.
0: He made one of two from the line at the other end. Caruso's pass into the lane is intercepted. Here comes Halliburton again. down the right side, picks it up about 10 feet from the hoop and bounces it out to the edge of the arc. Siakam works his way to the top of the circle, down the right side, and he's called for the push-off. That's his first foul.

0: Zubats, he caught it and dunked it.
1: Yeah, great job there. Hartenstein standing in no man's land in the middle of the paint. Siakam just lobs it over his head to Zubats.
0: Pacers by 8. Here's Williams getting into the lane to the goal. Zubats may have gotten a fingertip on it. He did get the rebound. This leads to a break with Halliburton, and he converts down the middle with a left-hand finish.
1: How about that? That's 3 consecutive layup attempts here by Halliburton. Really aggressive here in this first half.
0: He's got 16 points. It's a 10-point Pacer lead. Hartenstein handles. One dribble, edge of the arc, right side. Now he looks for help and bounces it to the top of the circle. McCain gives it up to Caruso. 8 to shoot. Hartenstein will way off with a 3 from the right edge. It hit the glass, not the rim, not a surprise. Last year, all season long, he did not make a single 3. 9:27 left in the quarter. Halliburton bouncing to the foul line, and from there, Zubats scores.
1: Zubats sets a great screen, and he's the guy that's open. Nice little floater in the middle of the lane.
0: Pacers 42, Oklahoma City 30. Williams left side, Hartenstein, that's more his style. Missed a 3 on the last possession. Misses a short left hand left of the lane on this one. And it's Oubre holding the ball with a 12-point lead for Indiana. He feeds the right corner, and it's knocked out of bounds by Sturts with the shot clock at 14, 8:59 to go in the quarter. Accuracy the difference here. The Pacers at 55% from the floor. Oklahoma City at just 36%. Pacers by a dozen. Halliburton got it in, and Oubre is pushed by Jalen Williams. That's 4 on him. 8:58 to go in the quarter. That's their second team foul.
1: I'm guessing they don't plan on him playing in the second half, or maybe maybe the second half of the second quarter. They seem unfazed by the foul that he's collecting.
0: He's 1 of 7 from the floor with 4 fouls. Oubre will play it in near side hash. It comes up top. Halliburton with it, left hand, and now the right. He's right of center, way outside the arc. Zubat screens. Halliburton uses it to stroke another 3. That is his 4th 3 of the half. He has scored 19 points already.
1: Aggression is on full display here for Halliburton.
0: And now Sturts off the bounce, fires a 3 from up top, but there was a whistle first. And before the shot, a foul called. Or was it a defensive 3? Nope, it was a foul. It's on Zubats, his first. Ball will come in. Bennett Sturts will work the ball from the near side hash mark. And he feeds it up top. Handled by Hartenstein. He gives up the dribble, left edge of the arc. Hands it to Williams, and there's a crunching screen on top, but it's an offensive foul. Oubre flattened and then does about 3 push-ups before getting back up. Hartenstein on the foul, his first.
1: He is hit hard with that screen there. Rolling to the basket. Another turnover here for OKC.
0: Each team with 7 turnovers. It's Siakam's turn to go to work. He's on the foul line over Caruso, front rim and home.
1: That patented free throw line jumper just backs his defender down to a place where he's going to have an advantage. And another timeout here by the Thunder.
0: The Pacers have their largest lead of the game. They've scored 11 straight, and they're in front by 17 points. 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We're in the second quarter, and it's 47-30 Indiana on the Elevance Health Audio Network.
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7: Pacers on an 11-point run have stretched the lead to a game-high 17. 8:21 left in the second quarter. With Eddie, I'm Mark. Here's Pat.
8: Pascal Siakam is adjusting to his third different starting center in 3 years. He said Saturday that the adjustment is, quote, getting to learn our tendencies and find the ways we can make him better and he can make us better, end quote. He feels there's untapped potential with their two-man game, talking Zubats here, saying he's a good passer, so Siakam wants to cut more. Nice start here tonight, by the way, for Zubats. 11.7 rebounds, 3 assists.
7: Out of the timeout, Sturts brings it up for Oklahoma City. They're in white, moving it right to left. The Pacers are in blue. Center of the floor, Williams. He gets into the lane, kicks to the far corner. Good, clean look, but Caruso can't take advantage. One-handed rebound by Zubats, his 8th of the first half. Pacers left to right. They've scored the game's last 11 points. Zubats lobs it inside, guided home by Siakam.
9: That's perfect timing there. As we're just discussing the passing and the combination of Pascal Siakam and Zubats.
7: 13 straight points. The Pacers have a game-high 19-point lead. Sturts on top to Caruso. Perimeter right. Ball handled by Hartenstein. Back into the lane. Caruso got away and laid it in. That ends the run of 13 straight Pacers points. And it's 49-32 Indiana. Tempo slows a bit as Halliburton brings it up. Across the timeline, feeding left side about 40 feet out, it's Siakam lobbing left side arc. Zubats on the catch. Cross court, near corner, bombs away, and Oubre hits a three off the pass from Zubats.
9: Nice skip pass there, and Oubre just knocks it down over the defender.
7: 11 points, 8 rebounds, and 5 assists for Zubats here in the first half. Williams into the lane, dotted half, and the short pull-up jumper, his second field goal of the night. 52-34 Pacers, under 7 minutes to go in the quarter. Siakam spinning on Caruso, takes the lane, shovels right baseline. Zubats too far under, kicks it up top, shot clock at 10. Halliburton right sideline. Zubats screens, Halliburton drives, another three on the way. He finally missed one, and it's rebounded by Sturts. Halliburton has 4 threes in the first half. 6.5 to go in the quarter. Hartenstein with it for Oklahoma City. Gives the ball to the driving Wallace. On top to Williams, and Williams is fouled as he drives by Oubre. Kelly Oubre on the reach-in, and he has 2. Obi Toppin and Kobe Brown will return for the Pacers. Siakam is out, and Shepard will leave. 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Indiana takes a timeout. 6:25 left second quarter. Pacers in front by 18. 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
7: In Oklahoma City, the Pacers shooting a scalding 57% from the floor. They've out-rebounded the Thunder by 7, and they lead by 18 midway through the second. With Eddie Gill, I'm Mark Boyle. 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
8: The Pacers, as usual, want to play fast. So Rick Carlisle using training camp and preseason to get his guys in shape to do that, saying, quote, "It's going to be a continuous adjustment for the new guys that haven't been here. It takes a while to get into this condition to play and get to the level that we want to play at. A lot of guys will tell you they want to play fast until they find out the commitment that it is." The Pacers 13th in pace in the two preseason games coming into tonight.
7: Out of the timeout, Oklahoma City has the ball. Front court, near side hash. Wallace will play it in. Sturts and Caruso are out there with Hartenstein and J-A-L-E-N Williams. Sturts has it left of center, driving on Kobe Brown. Pull up right of the lane, and that's worth two, his first scoring. He's shooting 59% from the floor in the preseason and is averaging better than 20 a game. 52-36, Pacers with it left to right. Quentin Jackson, Kobe Brown, Larry Nance Jr., Obi Toppin all out there. Now the ball stolen, and Caruso takes it the distance. The other man out there for the Pacers is Kelly Oubre Jr., 52-38 Indiana. Nance, center of the floor. Left side, Jackson. Bounces, retreats. He's way out on that left edge now. Center of the floor. Brown swings it perimeter right. Near sideline, Nance. 7 to shoot. Out to Oubre. Into the lane. The ball knocked away, and it's loose. Another turnover. Here comes Caruso. Front court for Oklahoma City. Hartenstein on the foul line. Bounces once, gives it to Gilgeous-Alexander, and then comes over to set a screen. Gilgeous-Alexander drives, kicks it to the far corner. Caruso cross court from right to left. The catch and shoot three from Wallace.
9: And the turnovers continue to mount. And Rick Carlisle will try to settle his team down here to take care of the ball in this last 5-17.
7: A 7-point run out of the timeout. Over a span of a minute, 8 seconds. We'll take 10 seconds for network station identification. 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
7: Pacers have the advantage. It's 52-41, just over 5 minutes to play in the half. 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
8: Just a couple other games going on around the NBA here tonight. 24 for Banchero, 20 for Wagner, as Orlando has a 108-83 lead on Cleveland. That game early in the fourth quarter, late third, where Toronto is dominating New York. 115-78 is the score there. New York playing none of their regulars. Most of their top 8-9 rotational guys are out tonight, but Toronto is up big in that one.
7: Out of the timeout, the Pacers will bring it from backcourt. Tyrese Halliburton, Ben Shepherd, Pascal Siakam, Obi Toppin, and Ivica Zubac on the floor. Halliburton's had a splendid first half. He has scored 19 points, and he's hit 7 of his 9 shots, including 4 of his 5 threes. Air ball left of the lane. Siakam may have been deflected. This leads to a break, but Gilgeous-Alexander can't get to the basket. However, as he comes across the lane right to left. He whips it right back inside to the rookie, and Mara lays it in. 52-43. Pacers have fallen victim to a 9-point Thunder run here. That run remains active as Siakam misses a three out of the near corner, but the rebound tapped to the perimeter. Eventually knocked out of bounds by Caruso. The Pacers have it with 12 on the shot clock.
9: Well, and out of that timeout, Rick Carlisle makes some substitutions. Trying to clean it up, wanting to close this quarter outright.
7: Empty possession, misfire left side. Oklahoma City running, and Caruso takes it in and draws the foul. At one end, Toppin missed a three, and at the other end off the Mara outlet, they get it into the forecourt. Caruso cashes in, and Zubats picks up his second. Well, the Pacers had that impressive run earlier to move up by a game-high 18. However, since then, they've been outscored 11-0, and it's back to 7.
9: Well, again, prior to that timeout, there were multiple turnovers. And you get this group going, even though you sub your some of your key guys back into the game, now Thunder have nice momentum.
7: 52-45 Pacers. Halliburton moving to his right. Hesitates on top, now drives the lane, kicks to the far corner. Shepherd is there, off target three, back tap Zubats. Pacers get another look. It's Halliburton driving into the lane, and from the dotted half, he scores as he's fouled.
9: I absolutely love the aggression right now, and again, it's looking to score. He's able to beat two guys, draw the contact here, and finish with the left-hand floater over the top of Mara.
7: 8 of 10 from the floor, 4 of 5 from three-point range. And more than that, when he's in the game, it seems like every possession, when he's running things, it seems like the Pacers are operating at peak efficiency. Now, they have turned it over a few times, but they are really hard to cover when Halliburton has his game together.
9: Well, it's just the aggression that he's playing with. You know, oftentimes he's a phenomenal passer, and he just relegates himself to that. But when he has this aggression that he has going to the basket and getting himself to the free throw line, that just unlocks and untaps a whole other dimension.
7: He completes the three-point play. At the other end, Gilgeous Alexander hits from just outside the foul line. Halliburton with 22 points evenly distributed between the first and second quarters. Pacers by 8, 3:44 to go in the half. Halliburton left of the lane, feeds it to the right side. Toppin attacks, gives it up. Zubats right baseline. Out to Halliburton, off the Zubats screen, pick and roll. Zubats delivers it to the opposite side of the floor. And driving out of the far corner, Toppin travels. The Pacers now have turned the ball over 10 times. McCain is back in. And Caruso is out for Oklahoma City. Sturts leaves as Jalen Williams comes back onto the floor. 57-45, Pacers by 8, 3.5 to go second quarter. Indiana's led since early. They were down 7-6. They went on an 8-point run, and they've been in front ever since, on occasion by as many as 20. Williams has it, defended by Siakam outside the arc, left of center. Now it's Gilgeous Alexander back to Williams, fakes left, drives right. He got to the foul line, left side catch and shoot. Boy, McCain is quick. He caught that ball on the left sideline and instantaneously delivered a three.
9: That's what he's out there to do. I mean, he is going to give himself a chance to put numbers on the board.
7: 55-50. At the other end, it's Halliburton, and this time he got the bounce on a right-wing jumper. 24 points in the first half and an efficient 24, too. It's taken him 11 shots to score 24 points. 57-50. Now on the foul line, Mara handles the ball for Oklahoma City. Back to the basket. Feeds it outside. Williams with 8 to shoot. Mara screens. Williams drives. Mid-range pull-up right side. And Jalen Williams with another field goal. 57-52. Pacers by 5. Siakam with a strong drive. Got into the lane and then fed it to the far corner. Shepherd works it back outside. Dead on 3. Siakam is flat with it. It's rebounded by Williams. 2:17 to play in the half. And on the break, Williams pulls up. Puts a 3 off the back of the rim. And possession is claimed by Indiana's Shepherd. 2:06 left in the second quarter. Pacers move the ball to the forecourt, but before the play can unfold, a foul is called over on the far side, and it's on McCain. Team fouls, Indiana with 4, Oklahoma City with 4. So both teams would hit the penalty on the next whistle. 2:06 to go. Oklahoma City shooting it really well here in the second quarter. They struggled in the first, but in the second, 12 of 18, almost 70%. Here is a long three from way out on the left edge. Halliburton put it off the back of the rim. Here comes Oklahoma City again. McCain spins away from Halliburton, feeds it into the near corner, and a three from Wallace spins off the rim, rebounded by Indiana Zubats. Here comes Halliburton again. He is ultra-aggressive in this half. That time, though, his right-hand scoop wouldn't cooperate. And at the other end, McCain pulls up and misses short with a three. Thunder, a middle-of-the-pack team in terms of pace last season. But they are getting up and down the floor with the Pacers here in the first half. They're down by five, 88 seconds to play. Siakam has it, driving to his left, down the side of the lane to the left baseline for a right-hand toss from Zubats.
9: That's a great play there. It looks like the Pacers are going to back into this 2-3 zone. Second time we've seen it here this half.
7: 59-52 in the lane. Shai Gilgeous-Alexander to the open man on the far sideline. And McCain delivers his third three of the second quarter.
9: Let's check his attempts because he is getting them up.
7: They have cut the Pacer lead from 20 down to 4, less than a minute to go in the second quarter. Halliburton bluffs a dead-on three, feeds mid-post left. Siakam turns, shoots, and misses from left of the lane. Offensive rebound, Zubats. Shepard goes to the open man, and Siakam's three is short, but cruising in from the weak side baseline, Toppin caught it and dunked it.
9: It's great work there by Toppin. Nice putback as everyone's ball watching.
7: 61-55. Here's Williams left side, hits a three. Jalen Williams has scored all nine of his points in the second quarter. He started the game 1 of 7 from the floor, but has heated up considerably here in the second quarter. And the Pacers with Halliburton driving. He wanted a foul at the front of the rim. He didn't get it. And they say the ball went out of bounds, last touched by Halliburton.
9: And it looks like they want a review. It looks like we will get a review.
7: So with 31 and 4/10 seconds to play, if it's overturned, the Pacers would get the ball. I don't know how much time would be on the shot clock. If not, though, the Thunder would have it with a full shot clock. Either way, 31 and 4/10 seconds to play in the quarter. And I'm seeing the replay. Here comes Justin Van Dyne.
15: Indiana has called timeout to challenge the on-court ruling of out-of-bounds awarded to Oklahoma City.
7: So we'll get a ruling from Mr. Van Dyne. It does give us a chance to go to our Indianapolis studio. Pat Boylan will preview the Doc Crow's Southern Smokehouse halftime report.
8: Are coming up at the halftime reports. First half highlights. We'll take a look around the NBA and go in-depth on the box score. Preseason game number 3. It's been a great first half for Tyrese Halliburton. Good for Ivica Zubac. So plenty of stats to go over, all of that coming up in 31.4 seconds of game action.
7: Well, we've seen several replays. I can't tell, which by definition of the way replay is supposed to work means the call would not be overturned. You have to have clear evidence. Did you see anything?
9: Yeah, just the slightest little bit here from Mara on that shot attempt. I think his left arm makes contact with Tyrese Halliburton's right as he's trying to lay the ball in around him. I'm going to go defensive foul, Mara.
7: Well, they're still talking about it.
9: Live, I thought it was a good no call, but we have the luxury here of looking at this slowdown frame by frame.
7: I'm going to say the call stands. Pat, you get a look at the replay. You got a thought?
8: I will go overturn. It looks to me like he's maybe moving right to left in the air, but it wouldn't shock me if this stood.
7: It's close either way.
8: Yeah.
7: And now it looks like we're ready. Justin Van Dyne has peeled off the headset, and here he comes.
15: After review, Mars in illegal guarding position and jumps vertically. Therefore, there is no proximate foul on the play. The ball last goes off of Halliburton. Therefore, the challenge is unsuccessful. Play will resume with Oklahoma City ball on the baseline. Indiana's charged a timeout. They have no more challenges remaining.
7: Now, I don't know if they keep these kinds of stats on challenges, Eddie, but going back to two seasons ago, early in the 24-25 season, that is the 73rd consecutive call that I've gotten correct.
9: Well, I can assure you, they don't keep fake stats.
7: But I do. Oh, now we're going with the fake. Yeah, okay. That's always everybody's excuse. I mean, it's fake this, it's fake that.
9: Made up. Yeah. I mean, insert word. Untrue facts. Whichever word you'd like to use.
7: Mildly exaggerated, perhaps?
9: I like that, too.
7: They'll come the length. 7 7/10 seconds separate game and shot clocks. They've cut it from 20 to 3. And Williams will walk it across left of the logo. Siakam waits for him at the edge of the arc. Center of the floor, Gilgeous-Alexander. That's Shepard's assignment. Gilgeous-Alexander fakes, leans into Shepard, draws the foul, and will go twice.
9: Well, there he is. He's patting it. Change of pace, get to the middle of the lane, shot fake. It's one thing to see it on film, to talk about it incessantly as a team, but it's another thing to get out here on the floor and show that discipline, stay down on the shot fakes.
7: Gilgeous-Alexander was the MVP during that seven-game NBA Finals win over the Pacers two seasons ago. He has been a member of the Canadian Olympic team. Caruso is in. Kenrich Williams returns. McCain is out. Mara is out. 61-58. One more foul shot for Gilgeous-Alexander, and he made one of two. 15 in the first half. Shot clock dark. 21 3/10 seconds to play. The Pacers in front, 61-59. The Thunder were down 20 not all that long ago. Across the timeline, Siakam. They try to trap him. He gets it to Halliburton, and Halliburton throws it away. Caruso on the steal, and it's ripped out of his hands by Halliburton as he tried to get to the rim. This leads to an opportunity for the Pacers. 1 second to play. Halliburton got it in the lane, tried to bounce it down low, and it went out of bounds. With less than a second to play, ball into Caruso, and the half comes to an end. A half of runs. Both teams have had several good runs. It's a two-point Pacer lead at the half. Eddie, some thoughts?
9: Hey, very entertaining. Obviously, Halliburton was phenomenal, not just by virtue of putting the ball in the basket. I just like the style that he's playing with right now in terms of his aggressions. That's very encouraging to see. Love to see him do that on a continuous basis. And ultimately, entertaining basketball, especially here in this second quarter. I'd love to see those same guys roll out there on the floor in the second half. I don't know if we'll see it because it's the preseason, but overall, got to feel good about the trajectory right now.
7: Pacers have led by as many as 20, haven't had the lead since they used an 8-point run to go up 14-7 back in the first quarter. Forum Credit Union has served the people and small businesses of Indiana since 1941. Through the journey of saving and borrowing for life's big and small milestones, Forum has the guidance and services that make living your financial dreams simple. It's recess in Oklahoma City. When we return back to the Indianapolis studio, we go. Pat Boylan will have our halftime report, a presentation of Doc Crow's Southern Smokehouse. Through two, it's the Indiana Pacers 61, the Oklahoma City Thunder 59. 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
8: It's halftime presented by Doc Crow's Southern Smokehouse. The Pacers have a two-point lead at intermission, 61-59. Let's take a listen to the first half highlights.
7: And Halliburton will handle the ball. He missed the Saturday game with that mild ankle sprain. Back out there tonight, starting for the second time in three preseason games. And his dead-on three from way up top is good. And it's Oubre, front court right edge. Picks up the dribble, way out left side. This is a long one, and Halliburton from 30-plus on the left side. Back-to-back three. Halliburton with it, working to his left, lobs it into the lane, and Zubac down low, left-hand conversion and a foul. Quentin Jackson has it on top, moving to his left, driving to the wing. 17 seconds to play, Toppin on top. Toppin against Kenrich Williams, works his way into traffic, and somehow spun it off the rim with a left hand. And it's Oubre there to rebound for the Pacers. Halliburton will orchestrate. Across the timeline, right side of the floor to the foul line, turns to that left hand, waltzes through the lane and lays it off the glass.
9: And again, gets all the way to the rim. Love the fact that he's getting there, trying to finish.
7: Halliburton with it, left hand, and now the right. He's right of center, way outside the arc. Zubac screens. Halliburton uses it to stroke another three. That is his fourth three of the half. He has scored 19 points already. One-handed rebound by Zubac, his eighth of the first half. Pacers left to right. They've scored the game's last 11 points. Zubac lobs it inside, guided home by Siakam. Halliburton bluffs a dead-on three, feeds mid-post left. Siakam turns, shoots, and misses from left of the lane. Offensive rebound, Zubac. Shepherd goes to the open man, and Siakam's three is short, but cruising in from the weak side baseline, Toppin caught it and dunked it. It's recess in Oklahoma City. It's the Indiana Pacers 61, the Oklahoma City Thunder 59.
8: After tonight's game, the Pacers close out their preseason with a matchup on Friday. That's a home game, 7 o'clock tip, with a 6:30 Kroger pregame show as the Pacers host the Bucks, and then the regular season is underway just a few days after that. Wednesday, October 21st, 8 o'clock, 7:30 Kroger pregame show, Pacers at Hornets. Pacers at Pelicans, excuse me. And then Friday, October 23rd, the Pacers host the Dallas Mavericks in the regular season home opener. 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Pacers.com/tickets is how you can join us. The Pacers have a slim lead at intermission, 61-59. We'll take a look around the NBA next. This is the Elevance Health Audio Network.
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0: 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I'm Pat Boylan. Here are your first half stats. Visiting Pacers go first. Tyrese Halliburton, terrific. Through two quarters, 24 points in 17 minutes on an efficient 9 of 14 from the floor. Also had 3 rebounds, 3 assists. Ivica Zubac, great as well. 13 points, 13 rebounds, and 5 assists in the first half. Other Pacers starters include Pascal Siakam, who had 6. Kelly Oubre Jr. had 5. Ben Shepherd did not score. Nesmith and Nembhard among Pacers players who are not playing here tonight. Off of the Indiana bench, Obi Toppin scored 8 points, 5 for Larry Nance Jr. Jackson, Brown, and Slauson all playing. None of that trio scoring. The Pacers shoot 49% from the field, 30% from 3, 7 of 8 from the free throw line. Oklahoma City led by Shai Gilgeous-Alexander. He had 15, 9 for Williams, 7 for Wallace, 6 for Caruso. Hartenstein did not score. Off of their bench, 14 for McCain, who hit 4 threes. 4 for Williams, 2 for Mara, 2 for Sturts, and Dix did not score. They're shooting 50% from the field, 38% from 3, 7 of 10 from the foul line. Indiana plus 11 on the glass, although they've turned it over 3 more times than the Thunder have. And Indiana has a 61-59 lead. Halftime of preseason game number 3 in Oklahoma City. We'll take a look around the NBA next on the Elevance Health Audio Network.
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0: Our halftime report is presented by Doc Crow's Southern Smokehouse. I'm Pat Boylan. The Pacers have a 2-point lead in Oklahoma City at halftime, 61-59. Here's what's happening elsewhere. Orlando up on Cleveland, 127-112. That game has 119 remaining in it. Toronto has dominated New York from the start. New York sitting essentially every significant player they have, but the score is lopsided and a bit eye-popping, 138-87. The Raptors lead with 4:39 to go. Golden State at L.A., that's at 10. Portland at Sacramento, that's also at 10. The third quarter, Oklahoma City, Mark Boyle and Eddie Gill is coming up when we return on the Elevance Health Audio Network.
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7: In Oklahoma City, the Pacers were up 20, but the Thunder closed the second quarter with a 27-9 run. That makes it a two-point game going to the third quarter. With Pat Boylan and Eddie Gill, I'm Mark Boyle. Third quarter will begin with the Pacers using Ben Shepherd, Obi Toppin. It looks like Kelly Oubre Jr. will be out there, along with Larry Nance. Nope, Jay Huff is going to get his first work of the night. And Kobe Brown. Oklahoma City will have the rookie Adai Mara, Jalen Williams, Shai Gilgeous-Alexander, Cason Wallace. And the fourth man out there will be Josh Dix. They've got the ball left to right. Third quarter underway. They're down two. They play in the white with the blue, orange, and yellow numerals, letters, and trim. The Pacers are in blue with yellow and white complementary colors. First possession, third quarter. Williams drives, gets to the foul line over Kobe Brown. Air ball, rebound Toppin. Pacers with their first look. Shepherd will bring it across. Working left hand, left side, switches to the right hand, sends it to the sideline. Oubre has it, back on top. Shepherd goes the other way, takes a handoff from Huff, drives to the right wing, and from there leaves the jump shot short. Neither team scores with its first possession of the third quarter. Wallace brings it for Oklahoma City. Knocked away by Oubre. Picked up by Brown. Brown racing Wallace to the other end. He's cut off. Wisely retreats and sends it up top. Oubre bounces once. Lobs it into the lane. Top into the far corner. They work it back outside. Good ball movement gets Oubre an open three, but he missed it from on top. Mara has it. 1 minute gone. Third quarter. Thunder down two with the ball. Open three right side, and Dix is short. It teetered on that back rim and fell off before Toppin grabbed it. 1 minute, 10 seconds gone. Neither team has scored in the third quarter. Toppin has it, left hand, penetrates down the left side to the corner. Brown's going to take it to Dix off the dribble. Pass into the far corner for Huff, and Huff swishes a three.
9: Quick release there by Huff. Just was able to catch it and let it go in the face of Morrow.
7: Huff didn't play in the first half. He starts in the third quarter. The Pacers up 64-59, and his play progresses into the Oklahoma end over on the far side. Contact and a foul called on Toppin. He's got three. Oklahoma City will play it in. Any thoughts on that first half?
9: I mean, a good half of basketball. Aside from the turnovers on both ends, both teams would like to clean it up a little bit, but overall, it's good to see, again, Tyrese Halliburton playing at a really high level. Good to see he and Zubats develop some chemistry in that pick-and-roll situation, and ultimately excited about what's to come.
7: Huff picks up the foul on the inbound. Two quick fouls on the Pacers here in the third. They lead by five. Oklahoma City has the ball. Gilgeous-Alexander drives down the middle of the lane, runs into traffic. Mara has it, turns left of the rim and finishes. Adai Mara's second field goal. Pacers by three. Shepherd off the high screen from Huff. That got him to the top of the circle. Now he picks it up and sends it outside, but Williams cuts in front of Oubre and takes it in. Jalen Williams has 11. The Pacers' lead, which was 20, is now down to 1. 9:57 left in the third quarter. Oubre left wing. Up top, Huff has a clean look, and Huff nails another three.
9: He's going to get some of these opportunities. Morrow doesn't want to come out there far and relying on his length. But he's not getting out there quick enough right now for Huff.
7: Pacers 67, Oklahoma City 63 as Wallace has it. Wallace right hand, left side, Shepherd on him. Now gives it up. Williams top of the circle, bounce right of the lane. Mara missed it, challenged by Huff, and then Huff takes down the rebound. Pacers bring a four-point lead to the offensive end. Oubre off the high middle screen from Huff. Pick and pop, another three, and this time Huff is short. Rebound Dix. Oklahoma City down four, attacking left to right. Dix to the top. Oubre waits for him there. Right edge of the arc, Mara. Backdoor, Williams got away from top and lays it in and draws the foul.
9: That is a difficult finish there. Toppin pushes him in the back. He goes on the other side of the rim and still able to get that to go.
7: Four on Toppin. Team fouls, three Pacers, none Thunder. Williams will go to the line. That drive of the game brought to you by Ford. 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Ford, an official partner of the Indiana Pacers. Here comes Quentin Jackson. Jalen Slauson joins him, and they will replace Toppin and Shepherd. Two-point game, Pacers in front. Jalen Williams started 1 of 7 from the floor. Since then has gone 5 of 6.
9: This is valuable time for him. You referenced the amount of time he missed last season, playing just 33 games. Had a number of hamstring issues, and those tend to linger. So he's looking forward to getting back into game rhythm.
7: He had that, and he also had some issues with his right wrist. 33 games is well under half of the games. 67-65, he missed the foul shot. Pacers attack. Brown, perimeter right, Slauson back to the left side of the floor. Oubre at the edge of the arc, drives it on Gilgeous. Alexander got to the goal and then ran into a crowd and lost it. It scooped up on top. Huff thought about a three, and now he will send it to the left side wing. Jackson has it. Jackson goes perimeter right, Slauson to the corner, stolen by Dix, but his foot was on the sideline when he intercepted the pass. The Pacers get it back. The shot clock does not reset.
9: Yeah, after coming up with that loose ball, just wasn't able to space the floor appropriately to manufacture a clean look.
7: Ball in. Quentin Jackson has it. Drives to the foul line and misfires. Jalen Williams with the ball for Oklahoma City. They're down by a hoop. Jalen Williams, top of the circle, left side. Gilgeous Alexander down the left side. Laid it up much too hard with the left hand, but there's contact, and he'll be on the line. So a chance for them to tie the game here early in the third quarter after they trailed by 20 in the second. Jay Huff with a pair, and the Pacers have already picked up four fouls, team fouls, that is, in less than 4 minutes. Gilgeous Alexander will shoot two here. You mentioned,
9: well, they're going to call it on the side here.
7: Looks
9: like it was on the shot to me. Although,
7: yeah, me too.
9: Unless they were saying that he's attempting a pass there, maybe.
7: Maybe. But as soon as they inbound, another whistle. And if that's on the Pacers, it will put Oklahoma City on the line with less than 4 minutes having gone by here. That foul is on Slauson. So they're going to have 8 minutes and 13 seconds to exploit this penalty.
9: That's not good when you have like Shai Gilgeous-Alexander on the floor and Jalen Williams with their intention to attack the paint.
7: They were the third best foul shooting team in the league last year behind Charlotte and the Clippers. Williams misses the foul shot. In this game, they've not been impressive. 7 of 11. They're down by two. They've shot the ball very well since the first quarter. They're at 50% on the night. One more for Jalen Williams, and he made the second one. He has scored 14 points tonight. They're within one. 8-11 left in the third. Jackson being stalked by Wallace as he comes into the forecourt. Now Slauson handles. Oubre, center of the floor. Back to Jackson, off the screen from Huff. Bounce pass right side. Oubre with one dribble. That got him to the goal, and he laid it in right side.
9: Strong attack there, and it's a good job of attacking the zone defense there. The Thunder not settling for perimeter shots here.
7: 69-66 for the Pacers. 7:45 left in the third. Williams works his way into the lane and scores from just inside the foul line. 69-68 for the Pacers. Jackson tightroping up the right sideline, and Williams fouled him. That's his fifth. Ball will come in from the side. That's only their first team foul. And the shot clock is at 20. Pacers were in front by 20. That lead now far less secure. It's down to 69-68. 7.5 to go in the third. Quentin Jackson got away from Dix, fed it right edge, catch and shoot. Kobe Brown back rim to three, rebound in the lane. Oklahoma City with it. Williams has it. They can take the lead for the first time since the first quarter. Williams on top against Slauson. Moving to his right, still holding the dribble. Mara up to get it, straddling the arc with the shot clock at 10. Mara hands to Gilgeous Alexander, drives left side, and as he works his way down the lane, there's contact off the ball. Mara hits the floor.
9: Slauson again off the ball.
7: And that'll put Mara on the line. That's the third on Slauson. Adai Mara can give Oklahoma City the lead. He was the 12th pick in the June draft. He was the Big Ten Player of the Year last season, led the league in both block shots and field goal percentage. They're going to review this to see if it's a flagrant foul. Well,
9: I caught a...
7: I don't see flagrant, do you?
9: Well, they started the replay too late. We'll have to step to run that back. You see Mara hitting the floor.
7: Slauson, that is, when I say he.
9: Yeah.
7: Slauson hit Mara's chest with his right shoulder.
9: Oh, here you go.
7: There it is up there.
9: Yeah.
7: Take a look. I don't see a flagrant.
9: I don't either. I see a guy who's destined for Hollywood if this doesn't work out, though.
7: Possibly.
9: I mean, multiple streams of income. He could probably do them at the same time. But I do not see a flagrant foul here.
7: I don't think this will take long.
10: After review, although there is impact on the play, there is no wind-up or follow-through. This does not meet the criteria for a flagrant foul. Play will resume with the penalty. Oklahoma City shooting two free throws.
7: Very well stated by Justin Van Dyne. Now, if we had Bill Kennedy, it would be, that was a preposterous move by Mr. Mara.
9: Yeah.
7: And the call will not be overturned.
9: It would have been something better than that, for sure. But...
7: So no foul shots.
9: Here's my question, though. Could they have come back and called a flopping? Or is that still a thing?
7: I think it's still a thing. Although you rarely see it called. Pat, is flopping still a thing?
11: Yeah, they can call it. They can also look at it afterwards as well.
9: Yeah. I mean, they put that rule in, but I rarely see it enforced.
7: I don't even see the need for it. These are professional officials, the best there are. Yeah. It's a foul or it's not. Besides, I said no foul shots. I meant no flagrant foul shots. They are, though, shooting penalty, and Mara hits the first foul shot. If you go down with a flop and you don't get the call, now your team's working 4-5.
9: It's your problem, yeah. I totally agree, yeah. That's an international thing that they adopted.
7: Mara has given Oklahoma City its first lead since the first quarter with a pair of foul shots. It's 70-69. And the Pacers look to get the lead back with Slauson way out on the left side, giving to Oubre. Oubre right hand. Kenrich Williams has checked in. Oubre drives him into the lane and scores from the dotted half circle.
9: Strong move there by Oubre. Gets to his pull-up through contact.
7: So they're playing with Jalen Williams, Kenrich Williams. Mara has the ball. Dix with it. Dix driving to his right. Bounces mid-post right. Mara stumbles. Backs his way to the wing with 9 to shoot. Going at Huff. Got him into the lane. Left-hand finish. Nice play by Mara.
9: He worked hard for that. That's solid one-on-one defense by Huff. And Mara gets it to go.
7: They regain the lead and keep the lead as Oubre misses a 3 out of the near corner. But he got his own rebound. And then as he got into the lane, he was sandwiched and lost the ball out of bounds on the far side. 6:14 to play in the third. And Oklahoma City will take a timeout. They're up by 1 on the Elevance Health Audio Network.
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7: Mid-third, Oklahoma City has come from 20 down, and they have a one-point lead at 72-71. 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Here's Pat Boylan in Indianapolis.
11: Rick Carlisle has stressed numerous times how important of an acquisition Kelly Oubre was. He averaged 14-5 with the 76ers a year ago. He actually worked out with the Pacers in the 2015 draft. Indiana took Miles Turner at 10. Oubre went 15. He reflected on that day, saying he was a bit immature, says he feels like he's grown up a lot. One question for him this year will be his three-point shot. He was under 33% for a lot of his career, but at 36% last season, and you know players that play with Halliburton tend to have an uptick there as well.
7: He was drafted by Atlanta with that 15th pick. Never did play for the Hawks, though. He's been with Washington, Phoenix, Golden State, Charlotte, and most recently Philadelphia. Out of the timeout, they get it inside. The driving Jared McCain, who had just checked in, got it to Mara for a dunk. He has scored 8 of his 10 points in the first 6 minutes of the third quarter. They've matched their biggest lead at 74-71. Huff has it, right side corner. Up top it goes. Quentin Jackson working it to the wing. His bounce pass is intercepted. Stolen by McCain. He's outnumbered. He rises up, and that's one of those as he hits a three, Eddie. That's a no, no, no until it goes down.
9: That is a 2026 shot attempt. That is
7: that's for sure.
9: But he's a guy who was just nothing but confidence in his game.
7: Meanwhile, Quentin Jackson misses, working his way in right side, but Huff grabs the rebound and dunks it. 77-73 for Oklahoma City. 5:13 left in the third. McCain's been a factor tonight. He'll try another three. A step back from up top.
9: Talk about it when he entered the game in the first half. This is what he is meant to do, step on the floor and put the ball in the basket.
7: He's got 5 threes. He had 9 threes in a game against Denver last season. At the other end, Oubre gets it back with a three out of the far corner.
9: I feel like any time Pat talks about something, shortly thereafter, it happens on the floor.
7: Almost as though he's clairvoyant. 80-76. Oklahoma City attacking. Jackson steals. He goes to the other end and lays it in, working his way in against Sturts.
9: A crafty steal there on that end, too. Able to just come with a sneak attack and comes up with it. Finish on the other end.
7: 80-78. Sturts brings it the other way for Oklahoma City. They try to build on a two-point lead. A driving shot from Sturts is blocked by Jackson, but it's an easy finish for the Thunder as Dix puts it home. That's his first scoring, 82-78. Jackson, a three off a handoff left side. No. Rebound on one bounce, picked up left side by Jackson, and he got it out to Huff. Huff knocks down his third three of the quarter, and that will result in an Oklahoma City timeout. Their lead is one. 4:01 left in the third quarter on the Elevance Health Audio Network.
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2: 4:01 left in the third quarter. 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So far, Indiana 21 assists on 32 field goals. That's approximately 67%. They were at 80% coming into this game. So passing the ball, sharing it, very much in evidence here in the preseason. It's a one-point game. The Thunder down 20, then took a lead of 7. And now the Pacers cut it back to 1. Huff with a big third quarter, 11 points. Oubre has 7. Those two have combined to score 18 of Indiana's 20 points in this quarter. The other two to Quentin Jackson. Left to right, they come in white. Sturts brings it up. The Pacers defend in blue. Kendrick Williams has it. Shovels it right edge, driving McCain. He's been a major force in this game. This time he feeds it outside. Open look at a three. Misfire taken by Brooks Barnheiser, who played briefly in the first half and is out there for the first time in the second half. Braden Smith is on the floor for the first time for the Pacers. He's playing with Brown and Huff. Nance Jr. is in and Slauson on the floor. Smith, left hand, center of the floor, penetrates, bounces it inside, and Huff under the goal. Had the defender, the much smaller McCain, pinned, and as he received the pass, the foul was called on McCain.
3: He puts McCain seemingly out of bounds on that baseline, and McCain has no choice but to commit the foul there.
2: 3:24 to go in the third. Shot clock at 14. Ball comes in from the side. These teams play twice during the regular season. Last year they split the two games. Smith with it. Moving to his right, picks up the bounce, hands to Slauson, attack mode, sends it inside, knocked away from Huff. And McCain touched it last on the way out of bounds with the shot clock at 5. 3:15 to play in the third quarter. It's a one-point game. Oklahoma City with the advantage. Over the last two seasons, they have had the best home court record in the NBA, 69-13. Ball comes in off the inbound. Brown scores and draws a foul.
3: He just seals the smaller defender there and just puts a hand up, shows a good hand target. Braden Smith's able to find him and finish at the rim.
2: Sturts on the foul. They got to the penalty with 8:13 to go in the quarter. That was 5 minutes ago of playing time, and they've only gone five times. So the Pacers have done a good job keeping them off of the line.
3: Yeah, it's very difficult as well.
2: Brown completes the three-point play. Indiana regains the lead at 83-82. Kenrich Williams, left side high. Dix will go back to the center of the floor. Sturts has it there. Shot clock at 10, under 3 minutes to go in the quarter. Long three off the catch. That's McCain misfiring. Rebounded by Huff. Pacers have had a good night on the glass. They're plus 12. And as play moves into the forecourt, a whistle off the ball. Slauson hits the floor under the rim. McCain picks up his fourth.
3: Yeah, two consecutive possessions where Pacers are trying to get early seals on McCain under the basket.
2: Rick Mass, the undrafted rookie out of Nebraska, will get a chance to go to work for the first time tonight. Meanwhile, Otega Owe will check in for Oklahoma City. He's a rookie out of Kentucky. Huff is out to make room, and for Oklahoma City, Dix will leave. 20 on the shot clock, 2:51 on the game clock. Pacers by one. Slauson plays it in. Near side, bounce to the top. Smith has it out near the timeline. Smith driving to his right. Now sends it to Slauson, who takes it on top, drives, fumbles it. It's loose in the lane. Slauson got a hand on it, picked it up, tried to send it out to Smith. It's intercepted by Sturts, and he takes it in, missing with a right-hand scoop, but he's fouled.

0: and will go to the line twice. So the Pacers with yet another turnover, their 16th. Braden Smith picks up his first. Oklahoma City can go in front with Bennett Sturts. We talk about opportunity and persistence. This guy is a prime example of that. He played 2 years at Northwest Missouri State, then a year at Drake before he eventually wound up at Iowa. He did not have a single Division I scholarship offer coming out of high school and now leads this team in scoring in the preseason.
1: I mean, what a turn of events, but showed you being able to just stick with it and looking for the right opportunity to show what you can do, all the while continuing to develop and make progress in your game.
0: He makes one of the two foul shots. It's 84-83 Pacers, 2.5 to play in the third. Smith has the ball, driving to his left against Barnheiser. On top, Slauson back to Smith, shot clock to 8. Play outside the arc. Smith back to the goal, being played aggressively by Sturts. Now drives him down the left side, tried to feed it into the lane, and it's knocked out of bounds. Last touch by Smith.
1: There's the clock winding down. Just gets caught in no man's land against up against the trees.
0: 17 Indiana turnovers, and we're still in the third quarter. Pacers, though, have the lead, 84-83. Kenrich Williams gets it to McCain. Now Owe handles it. Driving top of the circle, he's got a size advantage, and he uses it to take Smith into the lane and finish. 85-84, Oklahoma City. Under 2 minutes to play in the third. Nance on top. Brown drives, got it to the sideline. A catch and shoot three. Braden Smith has it roll off the rim. Rebounded by McCain. They're up one, and here they come. 96 seconds left in the third quarter. McCain is on top. He's going to fire a dead-on three. It's an air ball. Brushing the net on the way out of bounds. Seconds left in the third with Pat Boylan and Eddie Gill. I'm Mark Boyle. Smith and a crouch brings it across. Gives it to Brown, takes it back, drives and kicks. Brown perimeter right. Brown outside the arc, moving center of the floor. Shot clock down to 9. Now Nance on top, masked with the ball. The shot clock at 5. Nance to the right sideline. On to Slauson, back to Nance, a dead-on three. He beat the shot clock, but it's rebounded by Sturts. We're down to a minute to play in the third. They try to build on a one-point lead. Kenrich Williams trying to spin away from Mast. He'll try a 20-footer from the left side. Rebound hits the floor in pursuit. Owe picks it up near side. They'll get another look at it. The shot clock is at 10. On top, Williams lets it fly. A three is short, rebounded by Brown. The Pacers have it with 40 seconds left in the third. Braden Smith to the near side. Now Slauson sends it inside, nearly threw it away. Nice rescue by Mast. He's got it left of the lane. He takes it into the lane. He turns front of the rim. Owe got a piece of it. Mast got it back. Great persistence, but he couldn't finish. And now with 20 seconds left in the third, the shot clock is dark. McCain with it. Circles out right wing. They've got the ball and a one-point lead. We're down to 12 seconds to play in the third. Smith defending. McCain bouncing. Out near the timeline right side. He attacks, crossing over. Left hand in the lane. Drops it up top. A long one on the way. Sturts missed it, and the third quarter ends with the score. The Oklahoma City Thunder 85. The Indiana Pacers 84. The fourth quarter is next on the Elevance Health Audio Network.
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7: The Pacers jumped out to an early 20-point lead, but since then, it's been quite competitive. Oklahoma City outscores Indiana 26-23 in the third and has an 85-84 lead on the Pacers after three. I'm Pat Boylan in downtown Indianapolis. Back to Oklahoma City, Mark Boyle and Eddie Gill at the fourth.
0: Fourth quarter possession to the Pacers, a chance to take the lead. They're in the blue, yellow, and white, numerals, letters, and trim. Quentin Jackson, Jalen Slauson, Jay Huff, along with James Johnson on for the first time, and Rink Mast. First possession, fourth quarter, Jackson throws it away. That's the 18th turnover. They play in the white with the blue, orange, and yellow numerals, letters, and trim. This is their first look fourth quarter. Barnheiser in the lane, shovels perimeter right to Owe. He's on top against Mass. He beat him down the left side and finished with a right hand. 87-84. Pacers counter. On top, Mass sends it mid-post right. Turnaround Huff. He banked it up just a tad too hard. They've got it back with Sturts. Bennett Sturts playing with Brooks Barnheiser, Kenrich Williams. On top, Sturts goes left edge. A long one, three-ball Dix. That's short. And it's rebounded by Slauson of the Pacers. Pacers have had a good night on the board. They're plus 11, but they're down by three. Mast out of the right corner. Tried to retreat to the sideline and lost the ball. Sturts stole it. Kenrich Williams back to Sturts. Perimeter left. Works his way to the left sideline. Lets it fly. It's an air ball. Would have been a three-pointer, and here comes Jackson. 10:43 left of the fourth. The Pacers are down by three. Center of the floor, Slauson whips it into the lane. James Johnson has it. He retreats to the left wing. Now lobs it to the top. Jackson's going to attack Barnheiser. Left side three, negative, off the back rim. He tracked down his own rebound on the wing. Kenrich Williams right on top of him. He gets rid of it up top. Johnson hands the ball to Huff. And now Jackson uncorks a long three and hits it left side near the hash mark.
1: Well, it's the second time he's able to chase down a missed shot. This time he's able to come up with the second opportunity at a three-point line.
0: Game tied at 87. Kenrich Williams goes left side. Dick sends it back up top. Owe has it. On the bounce, penetrates, kicks left side, faking the three, driving Sturts to the foul line. Out to Owe, top of the circle. Shot clock to four. Sturts missed a three from left of center. Rebound Indiana's Jackson. Pacers go for the lead. Mast has it, left wing, backs his way into the lane, dotted half, kick out right side. Johnson steers it to the corner, that's an air ball from Slauson. Rebound Mast, he goes right back outside where Huff misses a three. Kenrich Williams in front of Slauson, rebounds for Oklahoma City. They're running with Barnheiser, and they've got it right edge with Sturts. Now a left side, driving Kenrich Williams gets into the lane and rolls it off the rim. James Johnson rebounds for the Pacers. Here comes Quentin Jackson. Almost 3 minutes gone. Fourth quarter. Game tied at 87. Left side Johnson. Backs his way in. Dotted half. Kick out to Jackson. Juggles. Regains possession. Jackson off the screen from Johnson, and Johnson's called for an offensive foul.
1: He raises his hand, understanding that he just steamrolled a guy setting the screen.
0: That's 20 Pacer turnovers. Kobe Brown is back in for the Pacers. And with 9:07 to play, they've got six men out there.
1: Well, we've got Kimmich Williams and James Johnson having a little exchange.
0: See, now that's a veteran. Kenrich Williams knows that Johnson's checking out of the game, so I'll give a few words his way. No, he's not checking out. I thought he was. Slauson's out, it looks like.
1: That's not the guy you want.
0: No.
1: He got more than exchanging words in the bag.
0: Kenrich is still in the game, and Johnson's on him. Perimeter left. Under 9 to go. Kenrich Williams trying to take Johnson. Unloads a three. Kenrich Williams got the last word that time. That was a nice little sequence for Kay Williams. 90 to 87. Now Jackson drives, and at the dotted half, an offensive foul. Turnovers keep piling up. That's 21 of them.
1: Yeah, a little overly aggressive with the left shoulder there as Quentin Jackson driving to the basket.
0: They're up by three, and now Indiana will take a timeout. 90 to 87, the home team up three on the Elevance Health Audio Network.
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11: But we know where you will find them first. 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
0: In Oklahoma City during that timeout, the Thunder coach, Mark Daingold, in his seventh season, picked up a technical. Wasn't really too clear from up here what he was upset about, Eddie. Any thoughts?
1: I'm not sure. I don't know if he was asking for them to look at something flagrant with James Johnson on that screen. It's the only thing that I could see him asking for more of, or at least some more attention to. But nonetheless, he's typically a more reserved, even-keeled disposition type, and he's having a conversation now with the official. Yeah.
0: That's Eric Dalen that he's talking to.
1: And he's, it's a spirited conversation, too.
0: It is.
1: Yeah, I think that's what he's talking about.
0: Boy, he's not letting it go, whatever it was. He's animated. You don't see that from him very often.
1: No, that's not his style at all. Usually a lot more reserved, but he got his point across there.
0: James Huff will shoot the technical, and he missed it. So the score remains 90 to 87 with 8:45 to play in the fourth quarter. Pacers have only gotten to the line 10 times. Thunder 17 attempts, and they've outscored the Pacers by 3 points from the foul line. They've got the ball in white, left to right they come. The Pacers defend in blue. Barnheiser has it left of center. Kenrich Williams on the wing trying to drive it on Huff. Now settles for the mid-range pull-up, which is rebounded by Slauson. Pacers with the ball, down three, 8:26 to play in the fourth. Slauson bounces once, looks to get rid of it, and finds an open man right sideline. Brown has it, center of the floor Mast. They'll try the left side now with Jackson. 8 seconds to shoot. Play is still outside the arc. Brown drives it to the right wing, picked up by Kenridge Williams, takes it into the lane, but couldn't finish with that left hand. Oklahoma City running. Oway to the forecourt, down the right side, cut off by Mast. Now drives it left hand, spins to his right, and he's fouled. Mast got him. Oway will shoot it twice. Well, they're in front, 90-87, and Oway, who has a double-double in this preseason, will shoot a pair. He was a second-round draft choice. Very few teams do a better job, Eddie, than Oklahoma City in terms of developing A, young players, and B, undrafted or second-round picks. They are very good at that.
1: Yeah, there's no question about it. I mean, if you think about it over the last couple of seasons, you know, if they have guys go down, they just roll a couple more out there on the floor, and they're doing similar work to the guy who went down in large part in what they focus on the defensive end of the floor, but certainly with ability offensively.
0: Foul shots are both good. And it's 92-87. Their biggest lead, 7. They were down by 20. Their current lead is 5. Pacers have gone deeper into their bench. Kaba Keita is on for the first time. He's played in all 3 preseason games. Slauson moves to his left, can't get away, sends it outside to Quentin Jackson, and Jackson dribbled it off his foot and out of bounds. That's the 22nd Indiana turnover.
1: Just lack of focus there on that one. Attacking on the baseline and just kicks it out of bounds.
0: Anthony Pritchard is in the game for Oklahoma City. He was a training camp signee, goes up top. Barnheiser drives, got into the lane, and rolled it in. That's his first scoring, and they've matched their largest lead now at 94-87. 7:18 left in the fourth quarter. On the drive, Brown got down the right side, flipped it cross-court. It winds up with Mast. He fires a 3-ball long, and they've got it again. Oway has it. They try to build on a 7-point lead with 7 minutes to go. Kenridge Williams left side, driving it on Keita, nearly lost it. Now whips it back outside. We're under 7 minutes to play in Oklahoma City. The Thunder leading the Pacers 94-87. 6 to shoot. Kenridge Williams got into the lane, missed it badly. Rebound volleyball to the baseline. Mast has it, and he'll bring it himself. Pacers down 7, attacking right to left. And on the catch, right of the lane, Brown is fouled from behind by Dix. Team fouls, Oklahoma City 1, Indiana 2. Sturts is back in for the Thunder, and Nance returns for the Pacers. Kata's out. He didn't get much of a run there. Smith returns. Jackson is out. So it's Brown inbounding, playing with Nance, Smith, Slauson, and Mast. 94-87, Oklahoma City. Far corner. Slauson sends it back out to Smith. Smith left hand, top of the circle, kick to the top. Slauson launches, and Slauson missed a 3. Offensive rebound, putting it back too hard is Mast, and the ball cleared out of there by Dix. Oklahoma City maintains that 7-point lead. Oway drives, left hand, across the lane, right to left, skips off the rim. Smith takes it the other way to Slauson, who's inside, and feeds the ball down low where Brown is hammered. He'll shoot a pair. It's 94-87. Sturts picks up his third. The Pacers had 61 points at the half. They've scored just 26 points in 18 minutes here in the second half. Brown shooting 2. He's got 3 points, made his only foul shot. And he nails this one. Checking in for Oklahoma City, Andrew Holyfield. Another undrafted rookie. He played at Lamar.
1: And both coaches right now, really throughout the second half, are giving guys opportunity who may or may not be with the teams in a week or so.
0: Brown made one, missed one. Oklahoma City takes a 6-point lead to the attack. On top, Sturts, and there's an offensive foul. He took that handoff up top. And as he tried to move it to the center of the floor, a foul called on Pritchard. 6 minutes left in the fourth. The Pacers trail 94-88. Thunder looking for their first preseason win. They're 0-3. The Pacers are 1-1. Brown on top. Smith with it. Left hand cut off at the edge of the arc. He'll back it up, sending it to Matz. Now Smith gets it back. Smith goes perimeter right. Nant sends it into the corner, and Brown is off target with a three loose ball foul on Mast. Or is it on Oklahoma City?
1: It's going to be on Oklahoma City.
0: It's on Pritchard.
1: Yeah. Now Mast has done a nice job battling down here for offensive rebounds, and this is another example of it. This time he's able to draw a foul.
0: Team fouls, two Pacers, three Thunder. 5:40 to go. Pacers have been good from three-point range in the previous games. Not so tonight. They're under 30%. Smith with it. Moving left hand, top of the circle, in the lane. Runs into multiple defenders. Slides it down low. Nance is too far under, and he threw it away. That's turnover number 23. Barnheiser pulls up on the break. Misfire from three-point range. Mast rebounds. Outlet to the timeline, Slauson. Bounce ahead to Smith. He takes it in. Nicely done. He came in right side. Up and under with the left-hand finish left of the hoop.
1: Nice job of running the lane and finishing a difficult finish in transition, changing hands.
0: 5:16 left. Oklahoma City takes a timeout. They're in front, 94-90 on the Elevance Health Audio Network.
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7: We talked earlier in the broadcast about the three areas Rick Carlisle was looking for improvement in. Kind of a mixed bag there. We'll start with the really good rebounding. The Pacers are plus 16 there. They've been excellent. He wants to foul less. The Pacers have fouled 21 times. You want to end a game typically with 20 or less. So they're a bit over where Carlisle would like there. The turnovers, they're way over where he would like to be. 23 of them tonight for 33 points off of the turnover. Again, you expect the turnovers to be higher in preseason. But these numbers are still a lot higher than Rick Carlisle would like.
0: They've got the ball in a four-point lead, just over 5 minutes to play, and they bring it across. Pritchard delivers left side of the floor. Sturts has it there to the top of the circle, picks up the dribble, hands it off to Barnheiser down the left side. Mass meets him. Barnheiser spins and misses a right hand. Braden Smith has it for the Pacers. We're down to 4:55 to go. Oklahoma City is in front by four. On the logo, left hand, moving to his left. Smith bounces left sideline to Brown, back to Smith on top. Spins around Oway, got into the lane, dumps it near corner, catch and shoot. Mast hits a three. 94-93, Oklahoma City, 4.5 to play. Pritchard, top of the circle, takes it into the lane. There's contact there, and that'll be team foul number three. It'll be personal foul number one on Brown. The dead ball allows Dix to check in. Oway is out. 4.5 left. They're in front. 94-93 as they get set to inbound with Pritchard. Brown will challenge the inbound. Pritchard having a bit of difficulty. Bounces it in out near the timeline. Handled there and then knocked out of the hands of Holyfield and out of bounds. And they'll say that Holyfield touched it last.
1: Yeah, great pressure there by Larry Nance Jr. out there by midcourt, able to force the turnover.
0: So the Pacers can take the lead again. 4:23 to play. Smith left side high. Brown back to the center of the floor. Smith driving aggressively to the wing. The lob off the rim, and we've got a foul called. He came down the right side, flipped it up off the rim. The foul was on Nance.
1: I think it was an errant pass. I think he was trying to throw a lob to Nance, but Nance saw it was going to hit the rim and pushed the Thunder player in the back there out of bounds.
0: That's exactly what it looked like, and the only reason I said it was a shot was because it hit the rim, but it definitely looked like a pass.
1: Yeah.
0: So they hang on to that one-point lead with 4:07 to go. Pritchard drives it right edge of the arc, switches to the left hand. That got him into the lane. He missed a floater from the dotted half circle. Rebound picked up on one hop. Brown gets it ahead to Smith. Under four to go. The Pacers with another chance to go in front. Brown spins inside on Sturts, and he's fouled. He'll shoot a pair.
1: Brown been very aggressive here, whether it's early seals in that kind of slow transition game or it's attacking defenders with the ball off the perimeter.
0: Bennett Sturts on the foul. Kobe Brown will shoot a pair. Between the Clippers and the Pacers last year, he appeared in 61 games. All 10 of his starts came after coming to the Pacers, along with Ivica Zubac. Foul shot is good. Kata back in. He played briefly earlier in the quarter. He replaces Nance here. The game is tied. Brown now can give the Pacers the lead. Those 10 starts, by the way, were Brown's first ever. Last year, his third year in the league. He'll give Indiana the lead here if he can bury this foul shot. 3 minutes and 50 seconds remaining. And he does exactly that. Pacers were up 20, then down 7, and now they're back up 1. 3:47 to play. Left to right come the Thunder. Pritchard center of the floor. Barnheiser goes left side, and they'll work it back up top. Pritchard hooks it out to the top for a catch and shoot 3 off the screen. A pick and pop, and Sturts delivered a nice screen and then hit a 3. 97-95, Pacers are down 2. Smith has it up top. High screen Kata. Smith drives, goes to the far corner. Brown played by Sturts with 10 to shoot. Brown on top. Slauson, left edge. Smith drives in the lane. Hooks it down low. It's knocked away from Kata. It's loose on the floor. Indiana turns the ball over for the 25th time. 3:07 to go. Oklahoma City has the ball and a two-point lead. Sturts driving to his right. Center of the floor. From there, moving back to the top of the arc. Pritchard gives it to Sturts. 8 to shoot. Sturts cross court, near corner. Barnheiser there, but he left a 3-ball short. Slauson rebounds, and the Pacers are down 2 with 2:47 to go. Smith, center of the floor. Slauson looks into the corner. Got it to Mast, who drives baseline, dumps it toward Brown. Right block, there's contact, and he manages to muscle it off the glass and in.
1: Pure bully ball. He's able to split two white jerseys there with a strong finish.
0: 97 aside, 2.5 to go. This is a strong drive at the other end, and it will result in foul shots with 2 minutes and 26 seconds to go. Coming hard down that left side and trying to convert with the right hand. Sturts is fouled by Smith. Sturts will shoot 2. Game tied at 97. 2 minutes and 26 seconds left. And it's Sturts on the line. First one gives them the lead back. He's got 7. '98-'97, 2:26 to play. Second one negative, rebounded by Brown. The Pacers have 2 timeouts. The Thunder 1. Both teams shoot penalty the rest of the way. Indiana down 1. Smith off the high screen from Mast. Fighting through is Dix. Smith drives it right wing. He got a half step and cashed it off the glass. It was halfway down. It popped out. He got his own rebound. Mast outside and into the corner. Smith bluffs the 3 with a shot clock at 9. Slauson fakes the three, drives by Barnheiser into the near corner. He sets up Brown for three, but it's not going to count an offensive foul, or was it out of bounds?
1: No, Brown stepped out of bounds here in this corner, just ran out of space. We're going to get a timeout here from Rick Carlisle.
0: That is 26 turnovers. Oklahoma City leading 98-97. We'll go to our Indianapolis studio and check in with Pat.
7: And those points off of the turnovers have been extremely problematic, too. You turn it over 11 times more than your opponent, and you're probably going to lose that category, but 33-15 is the points off of turnovers differential. So 18 more points off the turnovers for Oklahoma City. That's how they have been able to take a game where the Pacers are plus 21 on the glass. Hard to remember the last time the Pacers had a rebounding game this good, albeit, yes, preseason. 15 offensive rebounds for the Pacers. They didn't have a single offensive rebound in preseason game number two. 15 of them here tonight, which is a massive number. But the rebounding and the turnovers have essentially canceled each other out.
0: One-point lead for Oklahoma City. Each team has a timeout remaining, and both teams are in the penalty. We'll see this team twice during the regular season. In November, they come to Indianapolis, and then in February, the Pacers come to Oklahoma City. Each team won on the other team's floor last season. Remember that opening night last year when they came into Indianapolis, won that double overtime game. Gilgeous Alexander had 55. That was one of the better games we saw all season long.
1: I'd say. I mean, it was highly anticipated, right? Coming off of the finals, and very entertaining game.
0: Pacers get a delay of game warning. If they get another one, it would be a technical. Pritchard will play it in. Dix will bring it up. They have the ball and a one-point lead. We're inside of 2 minutes to play. Dix across the timeline, angles to his right, hands it off to Pritchard, who takes it back to the center of the floor. Play is still outside the arc with a minute 45 to go. Right edge Pritchard up top, a long three on the way. Barnheiser left it short, rebounded by Mast. 96 seconds to play. The Pacers have the ball. They're in a one-point hole. Braden Smith to Mast, working left edge, one dribble. Played aggressively out there at the edge of the arc by Barnheiser. Shot clock is down to eight. Now Braden Smith right side against Dix. Crossover, left hand, got him into the lane, and he's fouled. He'll go to the line.
1: It's a good strong take there with the clock winding down. Got a switch, got a bigger guy out there trying to close out on you. Right decision in driving past him and drawing a foul.
0: A minute 18 to go. Pacers have been to the line 14 times and have made 11. This is Smith's first opportunity. And the first one ties the game at 98. One more. 78 seconds left. Second one is short. Rebound tapped out of bounds. Last touch by Oklahoma City's Barnheiser. So the Pacers have the ball. 77 seconds to go and a chance to take the lead.
1: And it's Mast again. You know, again, just working down there. Trying to gather up those offensive rebounds, he's able to force the deflection.
0: He's got six rebounds in 13 minutes. Ball is in. Brown has it near sideline. He'll work it back to the top. 9 seconds to shoot. Now Slauson, right edge. Pass into the lane. Mast with a touch pass into the far corner. Shot clock to three. Slauson seems unaware, and that's a shot clock violation. He was totally unaware that the shot clock was about to expire. That's 27 turnovers.
1: Oh, he's in a bad way over there. He's in there. Kata, he had in the strong quarter. Passed it to him, and Pat Kata threw it back to him, and now he's up against the clock in pressure defense.
0: Game tied, under a minute to go. Pritchard, left of the arc, drives and goes glass. It's rebounded by Indiana's Braden Smith. He runs the break to the other end, sets up Mast, who delivers it inside. Kata down low, misses left of the hoop. They've got it back with 42 seconds to go. Here comes Barnheiser down the right side. He got around Mast, almost lost the ball, and then with the right hand finish down low.
1: Barnheiser would not be denied. Strong attack, be able to come up and finish.
0: They're in front by two, 28 seconds to go. About 12 seconds separate game and shot clocks. Braden Smith, perimeter right, picked up by Sturts. Left hand to the foul line, down the left side of the lane. There's a crowd there. He sends it out to Mast for a catch and shoot. Three off the back rim. Braden Smith out-duels Sturts for the rebound. And as he falls to the floor, he feeds it to Brown. 8 seconds to go. Brown on the drive, and he scores up and under right to left. A chance for a three-point play.
1: Big-time rebound by Braden Smith. And as they get that ball out, Rick Carlisle's on the other end of the floor asking for a timeout. He doesn't get it. I suppose he's okay with that right now.
0: I would think so. Brown can give the Pacers the lead with 5 6/10 seconds to go. And his foul shot is back rimmed. Rebound is Cadas. He'll go up left of the hoop and miss the shot. And we are headed for overtime. 100 apiece. Overtime is coming.
1: Well, we're going to get a challenge here on the,
0: on what?
1: He's looking to see if he got a possession and a timeout called before the clock hit zero.
0: Well, in real time, I couldn't tell. I didn't think he ever had possession, did he?
1: It looked like it was bobbled around. He's going to get a report here.
2: Oklahoma City was calling timeout. The previous play is under review to see how much time's left for a clock malfunction or if it ran to zeros and the game's over.
1: Clock malfunction? How do you like that?
0: I like it. It's Bill Kennedy, yes.
1: Oh, no.
0: Although Justin Van Dyne misspoke there because he said we're going to see if there's a clock malfunction or it's down to zero and the game's over. The game is not over. It's overtime if we're down to zero. Unless, can we have ties in the preseason? I vote yes.
1: Hey, listen, I will sign that petition.
0: Yes, I think we all would vote yes.
1: Let's start one right now.
0: So they're looking at it. Here's a replay on the big screen. Maybe we can see something. Okay, he got it.
1: Possession with .9. I just can't see Dagnall.
0: I didn't see him call a timeout, and you can't see their bench.
1: Yeah, you can't see Dagnall. But it's definitely.
0: He had it, though.
1: It's definitely time.
0: So let's see if they give him time. They're discussing it now, and Justin is ready.
2: After review, Oklahoma City had the ball with .8 on the game clock.
0: All right, so
2: Oklahoma City's ball at .8, they can advance the ball.
0: Well, this makes it a very interesting scenario because 8/10 of a second, given the fact that they can advance the ball, is plenty of time to get a good shot. So what do you look for here? These are guys that wouldn't play during the regular season, so it's hard to say where they'd go.
1: Yeah, and what I'm thinking about here is in each practice, in each shoot-around, you're always thinking about late-game execution, and you have a couple sets that a lot of times you wrap those up, you wrap up with. But my guess is it's not the five guys who's on the floor who's getting those types of reps. So now it's all about can you go in that timeout, draw it up, and have these five come out and execute.
0: Dix will inbound from the far side hash mark. 8/10 of a second to go. From that far side hash mark, he gets it into Sturts, and Sturts out near the timeline, harassed by Slauson, and he could not make the catch cleanly, nor could he get off a shot. So we are going to overtime in Oklahoma City, and that means that Pat has an opportunity to get some extra airtime. Go ahead, sir.
21: Well, for whatever reason, despite the fact that preseason is only four games, the Pacers are continually in these overtime situations in the preseason. This is the fourth straight year they'll have an overtime game in the preseason and an overtime game in six of their last 10. 100-100 is our score here as we get ready for overtime. Tonight in Oklahoma City, the Pacers shooting at 43% from the field, Oklahoma City 45%. Tyrese Haliburton early in this game, he and Ivica Zubac got off to a terrific start. Haliburton 24 points in 17 first half minutes. Zubac with 13, 13, and 5 assists in the first half. Of course, like a normal preseason game as the game wore on. Second, third unit players came in. The Pacers did not play Haliburton or Zubac in the second half. The two big statistical categories that have kind of canceled each other out, the glass, where Indiana's plus 23, an eye-popping number there, but the turnover margin, Indiana's minus 13. They've turned it over 13 times more than Oklahoma City, 27 turnovers. They've been outscored by 18 off of the turnover. Those two have essentially canceled each other out, and we've got a level game as we head for five more minutes from Oklahoma City.
0: Well, given that neither coach is going to play regular rotation people in this overtime. It's almost impossible to know what to expect here, isn't it?
1: I would anticipate them sending Pascal back to the locker room and have him put his uniform back on.
0: Yeah, well, why not?
1: That's what I was guessing would happen.
0: Well, we are about ready to start the overtime, and it looks like they'll go with Owe, Barnheiser, Holyfield, Pritchard, and Zaire Smith on for the first time. He was signed back in September, and in preseason has played in two of their three games. This is his first action tonight. Mast is out there. Kata is out there. Braden Smith will play. Kobe Brown and Jalen Slauson. We kid about overtime and all of that, but in reality, for guys like this, overtime can be a godsend. Another opportunity to impress.
1: Well, how about Zaire Smith? You've been sitting here for a couple hours, and you got 5 minutes OT. Go do your thing, buddy.
0: Yeah. Oh, yeah, I forgot you were on the team, man. Why don't you get some time here? They've got the tap. They bring it left to right. Overtime is underway. There are the white, orange, yellow, and blue numerals, letters, and trim. Pacers play in the blue with the yellow and white. First possession results in a pull-up left of the lane and a successful two-point shot from Owe. 102-100, 4:42 left in the overtime. Braden Smith brings it across for the Pacers. He'll give up the dribble, flip it to the right edge of the arc. Handling it there is Kata. Kata against Holyfield, can't penetrate. Shot clock down to 8, gives to Braden Smith. He works his way to the baseline, feeds it into traffic. It's loose, and that is turnover number 28. Here they come, Zaire Smith into the lane, and Owe's shot is slapped away. Mast has the ball for the Pacers. 4:13 to play. It's 102-100. Slauson right side. Braden Smith, center of the floor, rises up, leaves a three short. Offensive rebound, Slauson out to Kobe Brown. Air ball three, and that's out of bounds. Pacers have not had a good night shooting the three. They're under 30%. And now one of the Thunder players is face down out at the top of the arc on their end of the floor. I didn't see what happened.
1: I think it's Owe. Yeah, he went down awkwardly. Saw the way he went down, and he...
0: Their trainer is Tony Katzenmeyer.
1: He immediately looked up in distress. Now his entire team is out on the floor to go out there and see. And sometimes you just, as a team, know something is different when a guy goes down.
0: Well, we saw that on this floor in June of 2025 when Halliburton went down, right about that same spot.
1: I was going to say, just not far from that very spot there on the floor.
0: Difficult to tell unless we can see a replay what exactly occurred. But now he will be helped to his feet, but he will not be able to leave without assistance.
1: He is putting... He's not putting any pressure on this right leg.
0: Or ankle or knee or whatever it is.
1: That is...
0: And he's being helped off by Hartenstein and Jaylen Williams, J-A-Y-L-I-N Williams. Boy, that's unfortunate.
1: Yeah, I didn't see I just saw that he went down awkwardly.
0: We never did see a replay.
1: Never got a replay, so I hope he's okay.
0: This comes with 3:58 left in the overtime. And Oklahoma City leading 102-100. Boy, the turnovers continue to mount. That was 28 Indiana turnovers. And checking in for the first time will be Christoph Tilly. He is a rookie from Ohio State. He wasn't drafted, signed with this team in September. They'll bring the ball from the backcourt. And it'll be in the hands of Pritchard. He brings it up against Braden Smith. Center of the floor it goes. Tilly handles for the first time. Works his way to the left edge. Gives to Barnheiser. Barnheiser attacks. Gets to the dotted half. Hits the shot. It's not going to count. He's called for a push-off and an offensive foul.
1: Well, I wonder how long it'll take for them to ease up a little bit on the offhand. For example, that one there didn't look like that egregious to me. There is some contact with the offhand, but anytime there's a change, you see a lot of it.
0: How many times over the years have we seen this? Just the Pacers down two attack with 3:33 to go in overtime. Brayden Smith wants three, but he's off the front of the rim. Rebound and laid in by Cada. How many times have we seen a point of emphasis stand out? By the end of the season, they're not calling it at all.
1: Yeah, exactly right. Yeah. So we'll see. The overcorrection early on.
0: Yeah, we'll see how that plays out. 102 aside, 3:10 left in the overtime. That was Cada's first field goal. Meanwhile, at the other end, pulling up, Smith just inside the arc, and he gives them the lead. Zaire Smith, who didn't play at all until overtime started, makes it 104-102. Brayden Smith on the handle for the Pacers. He's got it up top to Slauson. The lead is available, but Slauson missed the three. Pritchard has the ball. 2:44 left in overtime. They lead by two. Pritchard to the attack. Down the left side, cross court, right edge, catch and shoot. Off target with a three ball is Holyfield. Pacers are down two. They're attacking now with 2.5 to go. They've had an excellent night on the board. They've out-rebounded the Thunder by 25. Near side corner, Siakam. Siakam retreats to the edge of the arc. Center of the floor, Brown. 8 seconds to shoot. 2:20 to play. Ball knocked out of bounds. Thunder by two. Pacer ball. Far side. Inbound will come down below the foul line. 6 seconds to get a look. And the ball will be played in by Brown. Challenged by Smith. Up top to Brayden Smith. He's got it with a shot clock at three, right side, a three on the way with the shot clock about to wind down. Mast is short off the front of the rim. It went to the backboard and kissed off that board and stayed home. Nice shooter's bounce for Mast. His second three, and that gives the Pacers a one-point lead. It doesn't last long. Barnheiser hits a three at the other end from the left side. 107-105, a minute 50 to go in overtime. Brayden Smith sends it into the lane where it's caught and slammed in one motion by Cada.
1: Yeah, it's a nice pass there, and Cada catches in traffic with a strong finish.
0: 107 aside, 100 seconds to play in overtime. Holyfield bounces to the foul line. Tilly attacks, fakes, beautiful move, and he goes up finishing with a right hand. That was nifty.
1: That was dream-esque.
0: Yes.
1: Very nice fake.
0: 109-107, Oklahoma City. Brayden Smith has it. We're down to 90 seconds to play in overtime. High screen Cada. Smith drives right side. Tough fade. 15 clean. Brayden Smith with five. We're tied again, this time at 109. 80 seconds left in overtime. Barnheiser with it. Sends it left side. Measuring, launching, and hitting a three from out on that left side with 74 seconds to play in the overtime, giving the Thunder a 112-109 lead as the Pacers come back with Mast, and he hits a three out of the near corner. So they get a three at one end. I didn't see who hit that three, Eddie. Did you?
1: Oh, that was Mast.
0: That was Mast. I'm at their end. I couldn't tell who hit the three. But the game's tied at 112. That much we can share.
1: Well, down there, I believe it was Smith.
0: He's got it now. Edge of the arc. 46 seconds to go. He is feeling it. This time he tees one up from the left edge of the arc and gives them a two-point lead.
1: Secret weapon holds me till overtime.
0: 114-112. 38 seconds left. Brayden Smith misses a three. Rebound Tilly. There is time between game and shot clocks. It's about 11 seconds. Oklahoma City has the ball at a two-point lead. Barnheiser with it. Slauson on him out near the timeline, right of the logo. 10 seconds to shoot. Barnheiser up against the sideline trying to spin away from Kobe Brown. Got into the lane, drew traffic, it slapped away. 13 seconds to go. Pacers down two with the ball. Brayden Smith has it. He's at the timeline with 10. Off the Cada screen, down the left side, pulls up. Very difficult left baseline jumper. He missed it. Ball is rebounded, and Cada did not foul Smith, and that allows time to run out.
1: No, I think they are going to give him officials. It looks like he's going to put a little bit of time back on and send someone to the line.
0: Did they call a foul?
1: Yeah, it's official that's on the headset now.
0: Well, there'll be no foul shot. Neither team had committed a foul in the overtime, so it'll be an inbound pass. I don't know why you'd call a foul there. Cada didn't do anything. You should have. in that situation. You have to foul, but he didn't.
3: Looked like he
0: did, or at least it looked like to me like he didn't. They're going to put 9/10 of a second up, so the Thunder will inbound from backcourt, leading by two. Pacers obviously will try to get a steal here. What am I missing there? Did he foul?
1: Yeah, he committed
0: he did?
1: A foul. Yes, he
0: oh,
1: did.
0: Okay.
1: Yeah, he was trying to. And
0: now you've got to get a steal here, or else force a 5-second call. Because even if you do foul, they're not shooting penalties.
1: You can't throw this ball in your backcourt, although they do.
0: And that'll be it. So they get it in safely. Time expires. 114-112, the final. The Oklahoma City Thunder beat the Pacers. Post-game coverage is next on the Elevance Health Audio Network.
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0: An exciting night of preseason ball in Oklahoma City. The Pacers up 20, then fell behind by 7, rallied to force overtime.

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6: Yes, sir!
7: In Oklahoma City, the Pacers fall to the Thunder in overtime, 114-112. With Eddie Gill, I'm Mark Boyle. We neglected to single out our Kroger performer of the game. Before we get to the numbers here, do you have any thoughts on that?
8: This will be the second time I've done this in losing fashion. But I'll go with Halliburton. Love what he was, his aggression. Again, I mean, you love to see the ball going in the basket, but it's just the style and how he was doing it, which I was really impressed with.
7: I'll be the contrarian here, and since Pat has bolted the studio and is probably home and in bed, he won't be able to break the tie. Since he didn't play until the overtime and then scored 7 of their 14 points in the overtime, I'm going with Jair Smith.
8: I do like that, yep.
7: So both men are worthy of mention here.
8: Yeah.
7: Let's take a look at some of these numbers. Everybody from both teams that was in uniform played. Let's take a look at the scoring. Oklahoma City had 4 in double figures. Jared McCabe came off the bench to score 20 points. Jalen Williams, that's J-A-L-E-N Williams from Santa Clara, had 16. Shai Gilgeous-Alexander, 15. And the rookie Adai Mara off the bench with 10. The rest of the scoring for the Thunder, 8 points tonight for Otega Owe. Very unfortunate in the overtime, Eddie. That looked like a very serious injury that he sustained.
8: Yeah, I hate that for him. He's playing well. He's got a nice game going in the second half, getting an opportunity, second-round pick, trying to prove his worth in this NBA here. And in the not only preseason, but overtime of a preseason game, goes down with something that looked to be pretty significant.
7: 7 points each for Cason Wallace, Kenrich Williams, Bennett Sturts, and Brooks Barnheiser. 7 points, too, as mentioned, for Jair Smith, all in overtime. He didn't play through the first 4 quarters. Alex Caruso had 6 points tonight. 2 points off the bench for Christoph Tilly, who played the final 3 minutes and 57 seconds of the overtime. 2 points for Josh Dix, playing but not scoring, were Isaiah Hartenstein, Anthony Pritchard, and Andrew Holyfield. The Pacers had 4 men in double figures. Tyrese Halliburton with 24 points, all of it in the first half. Eddie talked about his performance. Ivica Zubac had 13 points and 13 rebounds. Throw in 5 assists. He is increasingly appearing to be a very nice fit.
8: Yes, he is. Like what he does, obviously, in the paint. With those rebounds speak for themselves, but also just knows how to play the game and find spots in the defense to be effective.
7: Other than that, the scoring as follows. 12 for Kelly Oubre Jr. Jay Huff had 11 off the bench, all in the second half. Kobe Brown scored 10 points off of the Pacers bench. Rink Mast had 9 points, all of that in the second half. He played off the bench. Obi Toppin, as a substitute, scored 8 points. Pascal Siakam scored 6 points tonight, 5 points apiece off the bench for Quentin Jackson and Larry Nance Jr. Kaba Keita scored 4 points off of the Pacers bench. Ben Shepherd started, did not score. Jalen Slauson paid off the bench, and so did James Johnson. Neither of them scored. Thunder shot it better than the Pacers did, 48% to 43%. They were also better from three-point range, 36%.

0: to 30%. Both teams scored 42 points from out there. Neither team great from the line. The Pacers 71%, the Thunder 67%. They had more opportunities and outscored the Pacers by two. Rebounding, now this is a preseason game, so you're cautious with your optimism, but a team that struggled on the board, as the Pacers did all last season, tonight out-rebounded the Thunder by 24. That is encouraging.
1: Very. And what I like the most is the extra opportunities. 19 offensive rebounds, so not giving up on any plays, not conceding any layups that appear to be good.
0: And that's after they did not collect a single offensive rebound in Saturday night's loss. As mentioned, Zubats had 13 rebounds for the Pacers. The Pacers, 28 assists on 43 field goals. They continue to share the ball well. The Thunder had 22 on 43 baskets. 9 steals for the Pacers, 14 for the Thunder, 6 block shots Indiana, 5 Oklahoma City. Turnovers a ghastly 28, leading to 33 points. Thunder 16, leading to 17 points. Of all of the numbers you look at during preseason, I think maybe turnovers can be the most misleading because of the combinations that you won't see during the regular season and all of that. That said, they've had a problem with turnovers in these preseason games.
1: Yeah, I think two things can be true. It's definitely something that the numbers are inflated during the preseason, but certainly something you want to take a hard look at as a team as you get towards that opening night. How do you correct and limit those significantly as you get to opening night?
0: Lead changed hands 14 times. The game was tied 10 times. The Pacers led by 8 at the quarter. They were up by as many as 20 in the second. By halftime, the lead was down to 2. The Thunder led by as many as 7 in the second half. They were up 1 going to the fourth. Game was tied at 100 going to overtime. The Thunder scored first. The Pacers tied it at 102. They tied it again at 107, 109, and 112. Smith, who scored 7 of their 14, hit what turned out to be the game-winning field goal with 45 and 6/10 seconds to play. Oklahoma City wins it, 114-112. They're 1-3 in practice play. The Pacers are 1-2, and we'll go around the league when we come back on the Elevance Health Audio Network.
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0: In Oklahoma City, an overtime win for the home team, 114-112. Both teams close their preseason later this week. The Thunder in Houston Thursday. The Pacers at home against Milwaukee Friday. Other finals, Orlando shoots 52%, beats Cleveland in Florida, 132-116. Toronto smothers New York, 148-98. Two games in progress, Lakers and Warriors, Los Angeles by 6 mid-second. Blazers and Kings, Portland by 16 mid-second. Final here, 114-112 overtime. 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
0: And three goes to overtime. The Pacers lose to the Thunder in Oklahoma City, 114-112. Eddie Gill, final thoughts on this one?
1: Hard-fought game. I mean, the first half, you saw the regulars out there for both teams. Some guys get some opportunity late in the fourth quarter. We've seen that a little bit. It's kind of a theme over the last three preseason games. But going into the fourth, the last dress rehearsal of sorts before they start counting them.
0: Friday, Milwaukee. That's a 7 o'clock tip. They start counting the games on Wednesday in New Orleans. We hope that you can join us Friday. There are tickets available. Or if you can't make it, join us. Pat has the Kroger pregame show starting at 6:30. For all who contributed to our broadcast tonight, I'm Mark Boyle. Thank you. It's been a pleasure and a privilege. The final score from Paycom Center in Oklahoma City, Oklahoma, in overtime was the Oklahoma City Thunder 114, the Indiana Pacers 112. 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
1: Matt Hill, Stories from the Summits of Sport, a collection of this man's ESPN work, is available on Tuesday, September 22nd. So 3 weeks from today, wherever you get your books is where you can get Seth Wickersham's newest book, Beyond That Hill. And so you're saying this is just a collection of stories from your quarter century of work with ESPN that have not made it in any of your pieces or works, or and this, you're sort of hoovering up all the good stuff and putting it in a book.
2: It's an essentials. And so, you know, and I think that, like, what you try to do with something like that is, you know, you're not only trying to give the readers, you know, your best stories, but you know, you're trying to reflect, you know, how sports and maybe even the country has changed so that the book has a point. Right. And so, you know, there's stories that I've done on people like Kobe Bryant or Tom Brady. There's stories that Don Van Natta and I did in there that, you know, especially our Goodell Jerry Jones story from 2017. I think of all the ones we've done, that one is the one that, you know, I'm proudest of. There's just a ton of great backstory to that one. And
1: like what?
2: Well, remember, so that was the fall of 17, and it was a tough year for the league. Remember, President Trump in his first term was coming after the kneelers. They were scrambling. You know, Don and I had that piece of reporting from Bob McNair, you can't have the inmates running the prison. I mean, it was a tough fall. And in the middle of it, Jerry Jones was threatening to sue the NFL to block Rodgers' contract extension. And it was a cold war between two of the most powerful people in sports. And, you know, we felt like we could tell a really insider-y story about that one. And we just have a ton of colorful reporting in that story. But I'll never forget, the story was about to go to print. And I was driving from New York to Connecticut. And I got a call from Don, and he said he had just gotten off the phone with an impeccable source who said at the beginning of the year, there was this phone call with Roger Goodell, Jerry Jones, and Jeff Pasch, who was the league's general counsel.
1: Right.
2: And it was about Zeke Elliott when they were going to tell Jerry that Zeke was suspended, which Jerry was surprised about, to put it mildly.
1: Oh, he was pissed.
2: He was
1: upset.
2: Right.
1: And
2: the source said, we're not at liberty to say what happened, but there was some colorful language, and you guys should try to figure out what was said. And so we're both working the phones, and we end up learning that, you know, Roger and Jeff tell Jerry about Zeke's suspension. Jerry, you know, got very upset, and he says, you know, you think Bob Kraft came after you hard. Bob Kraft is blank compared to what I'm going to do to you. And, you know, the process of gathering that reporting and getting it into print and showing readers a deeper look at the sport that, you know, look, I think people love football most and know about it the least. That was our goal with that story and all of our stories, and that was a particularly fun one.
1: So out of the names of the folks that you have in here, my goodness, Mahomes, Brady, Prime, Kobe, just to name four, who was the most fierce competitor that you've come across? Whether it was gleaning something from the interview with him or her, or stories that were told by others about this subject.
2: That's a great, I mean, there, once you get to a certain level of the uber competitors, obviously Brady, I think, you know, I first met Tom, you know, so I was hired in 2000. He graduated from Michigan in 2000. Fall of 2001, I'm getting my first kind of shot to go write big feature stories for ESPN. They send me to Foxborough to write about this young guy who's coming on well and playing well in relief of Bledsoe, and then we'll probably go back to the bench. And so I meet with Brady. This is like October of 01. He's wearing like a gray sweatsuit and a backpack. He looks like a junior at Michigan.
1: Mm-hmm.
2: And I'll never forget, he said, you know, football's always come really easy to me. And, you know, at the time, we were both young men kind of getting our career breaks at the same time, and I didn't have the perspective to understand what he was saying then. But I think that, like, anytime he says something like that, he means it to the bottom of his soul. And I think that, like, the intensity that he, the fire within him compared to other people, I think is pretty unique. And I mean, that's not like a groundbreaking statement. There's well, a lot
1: when
2: of
1: you're
2: examples
1: comparing it to someone like yeah. Kobe, though, right? I mean,
2: yeah, Kobe was motivated, but Kobe was different, obviously, because he had the spotlight on him being a first round pick from the beginning. And so he had something to kind of live up to, whereas Brady was under the radar for a bit.
1: And also at Michigan had to share time with Drew Henson. Mm-hmm. And he showed up after Greasy won the national championship. Mm-hmm. So he had those big shoes to fill. And I guess Kobe was a massive prep star in Philadelphia.
2: He was.
1: You know?
2: I think Brady just, you know, the little things he said over the years that you look back on and you think, those were the clues. You know, football's always come easy to me. It doesn't mean that he never had to work at it, because he obviously worked his tail off. But I think that, like, those are the things where he had, like, an innate sense of the game, and he kind of took to it in a special way that, in retrospect, you kind of see those little moments as lore or little clues. And another one happened, like, about a decade later. I was in his living room, and he says, you know, my first 10 years in the league have prepared me for my last 10. And I was like, what? Like, this dude is just saying he's going to play 20 years? And, you know, I didn't take it, you know, I took him at his word, but I didn't think he would do it. I thought that was an admirable goal. I think he did okay on that.
1: Well, and then also you could make the case his last 10 were better than his first 10.
2: Huge case.
1: Or at least his last 10 will be better than anybody's 10.
2: He was,
1: mostly.
2: Yeah.
1: But the way that he finished mm-hmm. as a 40-year-old,
2: mm-hmm.
1: his stats, I mean, you're seeing Rodgers attempt it now. I mean, Breeze barely cracked his 40s before, mm-hmm. you know, he retired. You know, you're looking at the league right now, and the only comparison you could make is to somebody who is in your book, Beyond That Hill, and Mahomes.
2: Yeah.
1: Because Mahomes has, in his 20s, surpassed Brady in his 20s. Now comes the hard part.
2: Yep.
1: To try and stay with Brady, right?
2: And there's so many things that have to go right. You know, when Brady was in his mid-30s, Belichick, and this is in the book, Belichick presented a study to Kraft that showed how quarterbacks tail off mm-hmm. after their mid-30s. And he kind of used it as justification as why we're going to draft Jimmy Garoppolo and we're going to start this transition plan. And obviously, Brady outlasted Garoppolo. And the story that's in the book is about the last days of the Patriot way, when Belichick and Kraft finally parted ways. But one of the things that Kraft told a confidant, because Belichick had obviously opened the door for Brady to leave after the 19th season, and Brady walked right out and goes and wins the Super Bowl. And Kraft says, you know, Bill told me he couldn't play anymore. And then he goes out and wins an effing Super Bowl. I mean, can you imagine, like, you know, Kraft and Belichick have been through a lot together, but can you imagine, you know, saying that to your boss and your boss having to watch Tom Brady win a Super Bowl as a Tampa Bay Buck?
1: That's tough. But in retrospect, if you really want to, let's be real about it, wouldn't you say Brady had a better chance to win a Super Bowl in Tampa in that one season than mm-hmm. staying put with the roster that the Patriots had around him at that point in time? Chris, you're also an expert on this subject.
3: 100%, yeah.
1: Right?
3: Yeah.
1: You know what I mean? So
3: that 2019 Patriots team was not equipped to win.
1: Even with Brady playing at the top of his game,
3: I mean, they lost at home in the wild card.
2: They did.
1: Yeah, I didn't see it, but Belichick commissioned a report, or it landed on his desk?
2: No, he kind of did it internally and saying, you know, this is why we're going to make this pick. We're looking at a quarterback and we'll look to, you know, set up a transition.
1: Uh-huh.
2: Obviously, that all came to a head during the 2017 season, and, you know, Jimmy was surprised everybody with that trade when he was moved to San Francisco. But again, you know, Brady's a fascinating guy because, unlike almost any unique athlete, his body outlasted his will for football, which is almost every time it's the other way around.
1: No doubt about it. No doubt about it. But he's also, you know, living through it, living it on still mm-hmm. as a broadcaster, mm-hmm. going to the stadium. You can hear he gets better every week. I think he's a much better broadcaster now than he was when he first started. And he works at it. You could tell, like, he truly does work at it, which no surprise based on the work ethic you're describing. What's your favorite Mahomes story that you've grabbed then? Because, well, I mean, again, he is set up if he can continue on and create another dynastic run
2: totally
1: in Kansas City to try and catch Brady. And
2: yeah, the story
1: nuts, but
2: the story about Mahomes that's in there, I mean, it's a long story about you know, how he came to be. And I had like three sentences in there about how he liked to put ketchup on steak, and that took off. Like, that became the buzzworthy thing for, like, I want to say our guy, Peter Schrager was talking about it on Good Morning Football. I want to say like 2 weeks after the fact.
1: Right.
2: I think the most interesting thing about Mahomes is how different he is from Brady in a couple essential ways. Obviously, they have an incredible innate drive where they're running for a finish line that doesn't really exist. I mean, they're competing only against themselves. But Mahomes was under the radar in Texas as a quarterback. And it seems staggeringly ridiculous to think about right now, but it's true. And, you know, they have the Elite 11 regionals, which are like the high school showcase. And then if you do well enough, you go down the road and you're in the Elite 11 nationals. And he didn't qualify for the regional. Patrick Mahomes, with that skill set, didn't qualify in Texas. And I asked him about it, wondering if, like, that was the cliched chip on his shoulder. You hear it with Tom all the time, talking about how UCLA pulled their scholarship and USC, you know, ended up not wanting him and, you know, dropping to the sixth round. And he was so level-headed about it. He goes, no, you know, East Texas isn't really known for quarterbacks, and I was kind of lost. I was more known for baseball, and that was that. And I thought that was interesting because where his greatness comes from, and really, you know, the subtext of the book is like where greatness comes from and what the price of it is. I thought was so much different than Tom's. I mean, they overlap. The Venn diagrams overlap. But the thing that I think Jordan kind of brought to the culture of finding slights and nurturing them and inventing them at times, that was never the case with him. I think that he's someone who's always been running his own race, and, you know, it's worked out well for him.
1: Well, I mean, this year, you want to continue the Brady analogy in terms of a career. In the middle of his two dynastic runs, Brady blew out his knee and had to come back from that.
2: Mm-hmm.
1: And I will see if Mahomes has another dynastic run in him, but he's coming back from a knee injury. And, you know, you're hearing how, you know, and Jeremy Fowler's, you know, I guess top tens. Mahomes isn't number one on that list. Everyone's overlooking the Chiefs potentially, maybe for good reason.
2: Mm-hmm.
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1: Our radio audience has returned. Will Forte is here. We just saw a clip of Coyote versus Acme in theaters nationwide this Friday, August 28th. John Cena was already on in support of this a few weeks ago. And it's the live action, the animation, and just everything. It looks amazing. It looks so great to see this on the screen. And of course, so many folks of, you know, our generation will remember Roger Rabbit and things like that. And it kind of has a similar feel to that.
9: Yeah, obviously. Big shoes to fill, obviously, like that. You know, that's at the top of the heap when it comes to the mixture of live action and animation. And so that, you know, we were just trying to do something that lived up to these wonderful Looney Tunes characters that we grew up loving. And, you know, the whole thing was just made with such love and respect for Looney Tunes. So we're really excited by how it turned out.
1: Okay, yeah. And Cena's just a great human.
9: He's so good. Right? And it's really fun to watch him work. He just is. He's got these really long chunks of dialogue, and I've never seen him chunk anything. He's so prepared, and then he's also a really gifted improviser. So he can slip in some incredibly funny dialogue seamlessly into this written word and get right back into the next thing he's supposed to say. And I don't have that talent. Like, I can maybe every once in a while think of something funny to say, but then I'll chunk it when I'm trying to get right back into the prepared dialogue.

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2: The pitch. Ground ball up the middle. Wells, the shortstop there behind the bag. Throws to first, and the ball game is over. Brian Baker remains perfect. Closing games for the Rays here in the postseason. And Tampa Bay wins it 3-1. This best of seven ALCS heads to Cleveland, Ohio, tied one game apiece.
3: Final call, Mike Cousins right there. ESPN Radio, the Rays get the dub over the Cleveland Guardians 3-1. And now the series, the ALCS, is knotted up at 1. 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He's Emmett Golden. I'm Q Myers. And Emmett, for the Guardians, they pick up the victory in game number one. They dropped this one. We knew Tampa Bay would make some adjustments. Tampa Bay hadn't played in a handful of days. The Guardians were coming fresh off a series. They're a little bit more into the rhythm. Seems like the Tampa Bay Rays got their sea legs under them in game number two.
4: Yeah, and the Guardians didn't play guards ball, right? Because they're really good defensively, and the three runs came on essentially an error. You know, at least two of them did anyway. And that changed the game. That was the difference right there. And it was an error from Jose Ramirez, who never, you know, kind of does that, especially in big moments and big games. So this was a game that it could be in extras right now, 1-1. You know, if that doesn't happen because the Guardians go on attack on one in the seventh, we could be an extra right now. But, hey, que sera, sera, right? This is, kind of what it is. But a great game overall, and Tampa evens the series.
3: Well, and the thing about that is, you know, when we talked about it, with Mike Cousins last night after game number one, he said Tampa Bay, you know, didn't play for a while. Cleveland seems like they don't need any rest. It feels like that with the errors that they made, the way that they didn't really quite play Guardians ball, it almost feels like the lack of rest started to catch up to them, like a little concentration mistake here or there. And that's what happens when you're riding this high and you've got to come back and win three in a row, and then you got to start another series, and then you're on that high because you just won. At some point, that juice and that adrenaline, you start to lose it, and it felt like they had just a little bit of their juice they had lost in this game.
4: Yeah, no question. Because they were playing just about every day, and yep. You know, the bullpen was super fatigued. They only used three pitchers out of the pen tonight. I mean, same thing for the Rays. So both pitching staffs with the day off tomorrow as they travel back to Cleveland should be reset almost. Mm-hmm. You know, I know Gavin Williams will go for the Guardians, so you got to feel really good. If you're Cleveland and you're going to be at home. I knew it was going to be a close series, to be honest
3: right.
4: with
3: yeah,
4: you.
3: Yeah, it should be.
4: Yeah, Guardians were big-time underdogs, probably still are, but they go back to Cleveland 1-1, and even Tampa, I think they feel great because you cannot drop the first two games at home, so now things are evened out, and I got a feeling this is going six, if not seven.
3: Yeah, it feels like it. And look, that's how it should be. It's the ALCS, right? They should, you should leave it all out there on the diamond. There's no doubt about that. The Guardians did what they were supposed to do. They were on the road. They picked up one, right? Mm-hmm. Now, if they picked up two, great, right? For them, that would have been fantastic. Obviously, Tampa Bay did not want to have the same situation that the Dodgers are in right now, where they're down 0-2, right? They're down two games already at the Milwaukee Brewers. Like, whoa, what's going on? So they even the series back up at one and headed to Cleveland. So, again, no harm, no foul. And this looks like it's going to be a really good series. Liam Hicks, Tampa Bay Rays catcher, he was 2-for-3 on the night, had two RBI. Clearly, that's all that Tampa Bay needed as they win the game 3-1. And after the game, he caught up with our Buster Olney.
5: Freddy Peralta's velocity was up tonight. What did you think of his stuff?
6: Unbelievable. I mean, yeah, they call him Fastball Freddy for a reason, and it was working today. Just so happy for him. I mean, he works his butt off to see how good he is right now. This is unbelievable.
5: First pitch strikes is 17 to 24 batters he faced. How important was that and what he was doing tonight?
6: I think that establishes everything. You know, no one likes hitting in a 0-1 count, and it makes it so much tougher. So credit to him for being able to land all kinds of pitches in the zone. That was great.
5: So you had a good view of the ground ball hit to Jose Ramirez. What was your reaction as you see it go through his legs?
6: I mean, you got to take advantage of those moments when that happens. So, when I was coming up to the plate, I thought about that. And, you don't really see that happen with him. He's such a good player. But luckily, we were able to capitalize.
5: And you get the two-run single. How did that feel?
6: Oh, unbelievable. I mean, yeah, I've been pressing a little bit here, trying to get some hits, trying to help the team win as much as I can. So that felt great.
5: How you feeling about the series 1-1?
6: Yeah, I mean, it's a dogfight. This is a good team we're up against. So every game comes right down to the wire. So it's been a ton of fun, but hopefully we can keep it going.
5: Liam, thanks.
4: Yeah, great stuff there, too. That's mm-hmm. Liam Hicks, catcher for the Tampa Bay Rays, about Peralta. Man. Peralta was amazing. You know,
3: the game was flying by the way that he was pitching.
4: Yeah,
3: I mean, at first I thought, I was like, man, this game's going to be over fast. And then it slowed down towards the end, but it was going quick, fast, in a hurry. And that's because Fastball Freddy was dealing.
4: Yeah, and it was a combination of him throwing strikes and the Guardians being aggressive, mm-hmm. Swinging early and popping everything up.
3: Yeah.
4: I mean, how many pop-ups did you see tonight?
3: There were probably, another one just happened right now. Hold on.
4: Right, yeah. It probably was six, seven pop-ups.
3: Right.
4: And Freddie was the guy on the mound every time that they happened. So you got to tip your cap to him because he was awesome. And I understand the way of approaching things at the plate. Hey, he's going to pound the zone, so let's be let's be aggressive early, but you gotta make solid contact. Guardians couldn't do it tonight.
3: 99 pitches he threw, 68 were strikes.
4: Yeah, there it
3: right?
4: is.
3: Right? I mean, and a lot of those were first pitch strikes,
4: mm-hmm.
3: right? I mean, again, just like you heard Liam talk about, no one likes to hit when they're down 0-1. He had them in that situation quite a bit, 0-1. And like you said, the Guardians helped out by being really aggressive. Peralta goes six innings pitched, four hits, giving up no runs, no earned runs, obviously, only two walks and striking out six. So he was in his bag. He was doing his thing. And it really made the game, especially early on, go by really quickly.
4: And gave him six innings. I think that's super, super important. When you can get, if you can get a starter to get to the, at least the fifth, and they go any further than that, then you're playing with house money because you know how important the bullpen is, in the playoffs and how much is used. It's used a lot. Like, it's not weird to see a manager go to the bullpen in the third inning.
3: Right.
4: You know, in the playoffs, let alone the fifth or sixth. So he gave them some innings, and really didn't give up a run.
3: And Messick wasn't bad for the Guardians. Like, make no mistake about it. He wasn't bad. The runs he gave up weren't earned runs.
4: They were all unearned. Yeah.
3: Right, exactly. He went five innings that you mentioned, six hits he gave up, three runs, but again, unearned, two walks and three strikeouts. I mean, he threw 82 pitches and had 47 strikes, so he wasn't Freddy Peralta.
4: No.
3: But he wasn't bad. He gave them an opportunity.
4: He pitched good enough to win.
3: Exactly. That's what he gave them an opportunity, and that's the biggest key, is just giving the team that opportunity. And they've got to go out there, and they've got to get it done at the plate. They've also got to do it in the field. And in the field is where they weren't able to get it done. And, Ramirez isn't going to make mistakes too often.
4: Yeah.
3: I mean, that's just
4: that ain't happening again.
3: No, that's what you can feel confident about.
4: Yeah, seeing this team for 162, they don't make a ton of errors. So, the Rays made the most of it, and we got a great series.
3: Yeah, 3-1, Tampa Bay wins. Series is now knotted up at 1. Coming up next, which undefeated team in the NFL do we have the most confidence in? That's next on ESPN Radio.
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4: In the NFL, Rams left tackle Alaric Jackson has been suspended two games without pay for punching Bills linebacker Bradley Chubb following Monday night's game. Jackson was disciplined for violating the league's sportsmanship rules after the Rams 37-34 overtime loss to Buffalo. Rams coach Sean McVay said Jackson needs to make better decisions. The Rams are also making a change at kicker. They have released Harrison Mevis and they are signing Blake Groupie off of the Jets practice squad. Mevis missed a 50-yard field goal in the first quarter and had a 48-yard attempt blocked in overtime that would have won the game. In Major League Baseball, Dodgers manager Dave Roberts says Shohei Ohtani is convinced he is close to breaking out of his slump and will remain in the lineup for Game 3 of the NLCS. Ohtani went 0-for-4 with two strikeouts in Monday's loss to Milwaukee, which put the Dodgers in a 2-games-to-none hole. Ohtani is expected to play Wednesday night as long as he feels healthy enough. Tonight, the Tampa Bay Rays beat the Cleveland Guardians 3-1 to even the series at one game apiece in the ALCS. Freddie Peralta gets the win for the Tampa Bay Rays. Coming up, more Game Night with Q Myers and myself, Emmett Golden.
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3: Alongside Emmett Golden, I'm Q Myers. It is Game Night here on ESPN Radio. The all-new ESPN app, SiriusXM Channel 80, and TuneIn were presented by Progressive Insurance. Emmett, 5 weeks is in the books when it comes to the National Football League, and out of 32, three remain undefeated. You've got the Vikings, you've got the 49ers, and you've got the Kansas City Chiefs. Those are the last of the undefeated crew there in the league after 5 weeks. Not the Rams, not the team that everyone said there's a good chance they're going to go 17-0. Nope. Not the Rams. They're 2-3. They've got the same record as the Jets right now. which, you know, take that for what it's worth. No shade to the Jets, just saying. Baby. Hey, no shade to the Jets, just saying. Mm-hmm. I heard everybody say that the Rams, they had a good shot at going 17-0. I don't think anyone on this fine program we call Game Night believed that at all, but there you go.
4: Sir.
3: So those are the three teams right now that remain undefeated. So I'll ask you, which team do you have most confidence in? Or multiple teams, if you feel multiple teams are worthy.
4: Like, have the most confidence in, I got to go with the 49ers. Yeah, I mean, the way they're playing right now, Brock Purdy is doing his thing, and Kyle Shanahan, easily the best play caller in the NFL, in my humble opinion. I know there's some other good ones out there in the National Football League, but he is the cream of the crop, in my humble opinion. So, yeah, man, I know the 49ers got to deal with that substation and everything that's going on and guys getting hurt, but they've been able to overcome it. To me, they're the best team in the NFL right now.
3: Well, I'll tell you, man, I don't know how they overcome injury year after year, but they do. So I give them a ton of credit for that. I give Kyle Shanahan and company a ton of credit. I give John Lynch a lot of credit for that as well. I feel like a lot of the guys that they bring in, they have what they believe is a 49er and what they need that 49er to do. So when they have a guy that goes down and someone has to come in and fill that void, or they lose someone in free agency and someone has to come in and fill that void, they feel comfortable with letting that guy go just because they have someone behind him that they feel he might not be that guy, but he's close because that's what we go and draft. So I give them a ton of credit. That victory over the Seahawks on Sunday was a heck of a game, very entertaining. I'm going to go with the team that didn't have a game this week, the Kansas City Chiefs. They're 4-0. I just think, you know, Kenneth Walker, that addition, that free agent acquisition, not always do free agents work out. A lot of times you say guys are free agents for a reason. And a lot of times you overpay for someone that the other team didn't necessarily want to hold on to. Well, at this stage of the game, I bet you the Seahawks wish they still had Kenneth Walker. And what he's been able to do for Kansas City and making them a team that can not only throw the ball, but obviously run the rock and not make Patrick Mahomes have to be Superman game in and game out. That just has made that team that much more dangerous. And I know that they've only played four games. I know they had an early bye, so they got a lot of tough sledding that they still got to do. But that addition to Kenneth Walker has been so big. I think if you're looking at potential MVP right now of the league, you're looking at Kenneth Walker, you're looking at Brock Purdy, and you're probably looking at Trevor Lawrence.
4: And Josh Allen? I think Josh Allen might be there.
3: You could put him in that conversation. I mean, if you're going four deep, five deep, maybe Bijan Robinson as well, even though he got bottled up the other night. But that's it. It's a small crew.
4: It definitely is.
3: And again, Kenneth Walker and Brock Purdy are my two leaders in the clubhouse right now. So when you say you think the 49ers are the one team that you believe in the most, and I say the Chiefs, no surprise, they're led by two players that we look at and say those could be MVPs right now in the National Football League.
4: Yeah, and it went, you know, at least as it goes with the Kansas City Chiefs, they have so much equity, right? At least with me, knowing, you know, who Andy
3: I wish they'd
4: Reed
3: take
4: is.
3: That equity somewhere else, man. Can I interest you in the NFC South? Can I interest you in a different division?
4: Put him in the NFC West, right? You know, so
3: I mean,
4: you'll
3: anywhere
4: take
3: else.
4: The Cardinals,
3: yeah.
4: Right? As Q covers the Raiders, right. in the same.
3: I'm
4: division.
3: I'm just saying,
4: so.
3: Like, hey, man, Sharon is Karen, man. You know, pass the division crown around a little bit. Denver took it last year, and they didn't get comfortable with it. They decided, you know what? We don't like this that much. Here, y'all take it back.
4: That's what the Chiefs did. They said, we gave y'all an opportunity last year.
3: Exactly.
4: The Raiders weren't ready last year. You know what I'm saying? The
3: Raiders ain't ready this year, brother. They're playing better, but they ain't ready this year yet.
4: They're better. I will say this. Raiders, Jets, and Browns all took, like, steps. They're not they're not there yet at all.
3: Right.
4: Yeah, but they're not where they were last year. Last year, you're talking about three horrible teams.
3: Yeah.
4: And now they all, you know, with good draft class, they've all raised their ceilings, and they're hoping to get to where the Chiefs are, the 49ers are. And how about the Vikings? You talk about a surprise. The MVP? Brian Flores, how about that? Listen, because I think a lot of that has to do with how well they're playing defense.
3: Well, yeah, I mean, their defense is incredible. I just don't know how long they can sustain that without their offense doing some heavy lifting. Right? That's the problem I have with the Vikings. I like the Vikings. Love what Brian Flores is doing with that defense. You show me a defense that's giving up 12 or 13 points a game, you're going to win a lot of games.
4: Right.
3: But there's going to be those games where it's just, you're not going to be able to stop them. It's just those things happen. It's the National Football League. Sometimes, I mean, it's not 85 when the Bears are just going through everybody. It's not the Baltimore Ravens of the early 2000s when, you know what I mean? Like, you just knew you weren't scoring it. At some point, the dam is going to break and they're going to give up some points. Is their offense going to be able to, you know, stay pace? And is it going to be in a game that's going to be a critical one, like potentially a playoff game or a game that you got to win the division championship on? And then all of a sudden you take a L because that's the one game that your defense isn't on their A game.
4: I'll even flip it and say there, you can lose games when the defense is on their A game. If you give up 10 points
3: for sure
4: to a good football team, but your squad only scores 7 or only gets a field goal, then it's, I saw
3: it. Thanks for that math class. Right. Thank you. that, ladies and gentlemen, was, our teacher. His name is Emmett Golden.
4: He simple just taught math us by Mr.
3: basic
4: Golden.
3: Math 101.
4: Yeah, simple
3: math by
4: Emmett Golden.
3: I took that for 4 years in high school. Thank you.
4: Yeah, I'm still taking it. But I saw it last year. Browns had a great defense. You know, I'm covering them, and there were times when they just didn't score, and it didn't matter what the defense did. So offensively, I think they're still working on some things, but I think they got the best defense in the NFL right now, and they have carried them to a 5-0 record.
3: Well, what is about our resident Super Bowl champ, Chris Canty, from Unsportsmanlike here on ESPN Radio? He was talking about the team that you think is the one you believe in the most, the 49ers. What are his thoughts?
18: Brock Purdy leads the NFL in QBR. He's got 14 total touchdowns to only 2 picks. He has been otherworldly. And, of course, their defense is top 3 when it comes to opponent scoring. This is a phenomenal, phenomenal football team. I was concerned a little bit about the offensive line, but Colton McKivitz has kind of come into his own opposite of Trent Williams, that left tackle spot. I love what they're doing. And here's the scary part about the 49ers. They don't have Nick Bosa, and we haven't seen the best version of Christian McCaffrey yet this season.
4: I mean, that's the story of them every year. Yeah. You know, they are always injured and always pretty good, too. You know, typically in it, you might see an off year here or there, but you always have to deal with the 49ers, and you're going to have to deal with them this year for sure. I know everybody looked at the NFC West and was like, man, it's going to be the best division in football. Currently at the moment, I would say it's not, but it's top heavy because the Seahawks are really good. They're 3-2, and then you got the undefeated 49ers. And I also believe the Rams, at some point, they'll get it together when they get a little healthier, and you're going to see them go, on a little bit of a run because they can score.
3: They can score. They definitely can. I do have questions about that team, though, right? Mm-hmm. Because again, when you form a super team in the NFL, it doesn't always work out. Right. More times than not, that super team works out in the NBA. That super team works out in other sports that's not named the NFL. It's just hard to get that, get the super team on both sides of the ball. You know what I mean? It's not that easy.
4: There's no superstars on special teams. Right. You know what I'm saying? And that's an important phase of the game, right? You need guys that aren't household names to make huge impacts. So, and I don't leave it just to special teams. My point is, in the NFL, you need more than just 5, 6, 7 superstars. It helps. Mm-hmm. It helps. I'm not saying it doesn't.
3: Right.
4: But if you don't have depth behind them, then all it takes is a turned ankle, a knee scope, and next thing you know, you're under 500.
3: Well, and that's the thing about it, man. You mentioned it before, is that the injury rate in the NFL is 100%.
4: Yep.
3: You know, there's going to be an injury. There's going to be multiple injuries. And how do you deal with it? How does that impact you? Who do you have behind that player if they're going to miss some time? And, you know, the Rams didn't expect Myles Garrett to, play one game, then have knee surgery.
4: Right. Right? At all.
3: Nobody expected that. When they acquired Myles Garrett, we're like, oh, my goodness.
4: Uh-huh.
3: Now it's like, okay.
4: Yeah. They didn't expect that he'd be on the shelf for 6 weeks when they gave up Jared Verse, first round, second, all the picks that they gave up. But as somebody who has seen Myles Garrett throughout his entire career, he'll be all right. You know, when he does get healthy and he gets on the field.
3: I mean, we assume.
4: Hey, he'll be all right. He'll be all right. As long as, I'm saying, if he's healthy. If Myles Garrett is healthy.
3: Well, that's the thing. Like, yeah, but do we know when he's going to be healthy? I know that, the 6 weeks was the,
4: right.
3: the way that they broke it down, okay, 6 weeks, he should be ready. So does that mean he's going to start practicing this week and be ready next week? Does that mean maybe he gets a handful of reps in? How healthy is he? Is he starting to decline? Like, the NFL, man. I mean, we talk about Father Time. Yeah. Father Time is a real animal, man. And when Father Time comes and taps you on your shoulder, you can't really run away from him. So yeah. Is Myles Garrett is are we starting to see him start to have a few breakdowns here and there? Is that going to be something more consistent? Is that why Cleveland was willing to move on from him?
4: The fact that he this is, I feel like this is the first time he's had surgery, to be honest, you know, with you, unless I'm forgetting something. So, you know, maybe, but when Myles Garrett steps on the field and he's healthy, and maybe he won't be healthy until next year. He is a force to reckon. You remember last year he broke the record for the most sacks in the.
3: Oh no, I know who he is when he's
4: for
3: on the
4: bad
3: on the,
4: team that was right. always trailing.
3: Again, totally understand that. My question is: there's a reason why the Browns were willing to move on from him. What was that reason?
4: Oh, I mean, it was Jared Verse and it was the picks. You know, I think that's exactly what it was. I think it was Jared Verse and it was the picks, and it was also where the Browns are in their development. And it wasn't no secret. He told everybody he didn't want to be here. So I think it had a lot, all of those things kind of combined. But to your point, did they pull a Bill Belichick and get rid of a guy right before
3: he starts
4: to decline?
3: A year early. That's what I'm saying. Yeah, get rid of him a year early instead of holding on to him a year late.
4: Maybe. All I'm saying is I'll be shocked if Myles Garrett falls completely off.
3: Yeah.
4: You know what I'm saying?
3: No, I don't expect that either. I'm looking at him kind of like Chandler Jones. When Chandler Jones, when the Patriots moved on from him, and he had some good years with the Cardinals after that, mm-hmm. but it still seemed like the Patriots knew, okay, it's time to shed this guy and his salary and bring in someone new because he's going to start to decline. And that's just kind of what good teams do. They would rather move on from a guy a year early than hold on to him a year late. I'm not saying it happened with Myles Garrett, but we also have only seen him for one game so far this year. That is what I'm saying. He's Emmett Golden. I'm Hugh Myers. It's game night here on ESPN Radio. The Cowboys. Did they just admit a mistake? Not the Cowboys. It's ESPN Radio, the ESPN app, SiriusXM, Channel 80.
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0: I'm Golden. I'm Q Myers. Every once in a while, we just got to peel back the curtain.
1: Yeah.
0: And I apologize. Right now, I have to pull back the curtain. Because everyone can't see us. Because we're, you know, Emmett's in Cleveland. I'm in Las Vegas. But we're on video chat. So we can see each other almost like we're in the studio together. So right before we come back, all of a sudden I make a comment about the Silver Knights, the Henderson Silver Knights, which are related to the Golden Knights, the Vegas Golden Knights. The Golden Knights are the NHL team here in Las Vegas, and the minor league team is the Silver Knights. All I said was I saw the Silver Knights play the other day, and Emmett got this look on his face like he was so lost, and then his camera froze. So not only did he have this look on his face of being confused, it was frozen in time. Oh, so all hilarious. I'm doing is staring at Emmett like, huh?
1: Right, I'm like, Silver Knights? Come on, I know you know it's the Golden Knights. It's a VGK, right?
0: Yeah. Yes, yes.
1: So they're VSK?
0: They are just the... No, they're the Henderson... HSK. No, actually, you know what's funny? I'm glad you said that. I'm glad you said that, because, look, they're the Henderson Silver Knights. And when we went to the game, and we went there, and I just went as a fan, me, the wife, my pops is in town, so we all went there, and we're checking it out, right? Mm-hmm. And we were sitting at these really cool seats. But there was a dude that was so adamant, two seats ahead of us, because people in the audience were saying, go, Knights, go!
1: Right.
0: Go, Knights, go! And he got so mad, he said, this is Henderson. This is Henderson. Like, he was so adamant. Huh? Like, go Knights, go is the Vegas Golden Knights. We are the Silver Knights. He was so drew his line in the sand. Emmett, on the Jumbotron, it says, go Knights, go.
1: Right.
0: But he was like, he's all, let's go Henderson. Like, he was coming up with any catchphrase he could come up with that was not go Knights, go, because he didn't want anything to do with VGK, who's Vegas, and he's saying, this is Henderson. We're the Henderson Silver Knights. It was comical. And for once in my life, I didn't have to say a word, and I was entertained.
1: Man, I love people who really love their minor league team. Right? Because that's what that is there, right?
0: Yes.
1: Like, look, I know it, Akron Rubber Ducks, right? They're the double A team for the Guardians. There are some people that love, like, why don't y'all talk more Rubber Ducks?
0: Right.
1: It's like we were not going to talk a lot of Rubber Ducks.
0: No, right? You talk about the Rubber Duck, man. You're talking about a bathtub. You're talking about, you know what I mean? Like, you're talking about a childhood poem or something or some kind. You know what I mean?
1: But
0: like, what
1: people are we talking
0: about?
1: Their minor league squad.
0: Oh, my goodness.
1: They love their minor league squad.
0: This dude was, and he was kind of a big dude, bald headed dude. Like he looked like he could tell you a thing or two.
1: I already knew.
0: You know
1: what I mean? Exactly how he looked. As soon as you started describing it, I was like, I know exactly how this dude looked.
0: My man was fired up, and I was dying laughing, because every time, and I'm telling you, man, it could be kids, it didn't matter who it was, they were across the thing and go Knights go, and he's like, let's go Henderson, like he just immediately
1: by
0: let
1: himself,
0: it rip
1: too.

0: He wasn't playing. So.
1: Oh, that's hilarious.
0: So there you go. So when you come to town, because I know you do it, you come frequent town.
1: Yes,
0: I want you to make sure you know there's a difference.
1: Okay.
0: According to my man, there's a difference.
1: Yes.
0: It's the Vegas Golden Knights, and then it's the Henderson Silver Knights. Let's not intermingle the two that are actually related, but let's not intermingle them.
1: No.
0: Because that would not be right, according to my guy. I'm just throwing it out there.
1: Cool. Well, I want that gentleman to know that when I do touch down, I'm touching down in Vegas, and I'm getting the VGK gear. I'm getting not a Silver Knights gear. I'm getting VGK gear. Got some love for them.
0: I know. That's right. It is game night here on ESPN Radio and the ESPN app. SiriusXM Channel 80 and tune in. 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And the Dallas Cowboys, they're trying to get it right, especially when it comes to their defense. They still have a problem there. They can't stop the run. You know, they've actually given up more yardage in the running game than they did when they had Micah Parsons. And remember, that's the reason why they traded Micah Parsons, was to get all the assets and get all the guys in there that can stop the run. We got to stop the run, E. That's what Jerry says.
1: Yes.
0: They ain't stopped the run, not one bit, since Micah Parsons.
1: They stopped the run, the pass, nothing. They went and got Caleb Downs.
0: Yes.
1: Caleb Downs in the draft.
0: Yes.
1: And he's an amazing player. You know, I'm not saying he's not playing well, but as a unit, man, that defense is still struggling.
0: Well, now they've brought in Mike Pettine as a senior defensive assistant. And I don't know what that means besides the obvious. It's just another guy that's a defensive mind. I don't know how he improves the defense. I don't know what that means for Christian Parker, who is the guy that was, you know, handpicked to be the savior of the Cowboys defense. He was the guy that Vic Fangio handpicked. You know, that's what all the people smarter than me said. Look, I'll take Vic Fangio for $1,000, please, Alex. I'm not, you know what I mean? Give me the guy that is the guy, not the guy that the guy picked. I want the guy who actually is the guy, because what they're doing right now in Big D is not it.
1: Well, when you all in, you know, early on in the season, you bring in a new coach, a defensive assistant, you're basically telling everybody our defensive coordinator is not good enough.
0: Right.
1: And it's kind of like what was happening with Sean Payton and Webb in Denver.
0: Yep.
1: Right. You take play calling away. You're basically saying you're not good at calling plays.
0: Right.
1: So I don't know why they kind of tiptoe around these things. If the Cowboys don't believe that their defensive coordinator is good enough, fire him and hire Mike Pettine.
0: Right.
1: You know, because right now you're bringing Mike in, and I'm sure it's uncomfortable. They won't say it is. They'll be like, oh, no, we're all collaborative and we're working, and Mike's going to be a great addition. And look, Mike Pettine is a good football coach. He is. He's a good defensive mind. But you don't bring in Mike Pettine if everything's all right. If you believe in your coordinator, if you believe in your staff, you don't bring in Mike Pettine.
0: No, you don't need him if you believe in your coordinator and your staff. Clearly they don't. And so now he's going to assist Christian Parker. He's going to be the senior defensive assistant. So it's basically saying, hey, we're not going to move on from you. We still want you to be our DC, but you just need a lot of help. So we're going to bring in a veteran, a guy who's been there, done that for many, many moons, and he's hopefully going to assist you. But at some point, Emmett, you could have too many cooks in the kitchen. How do I know that Mike Pettine does things the way Christian Parker wants to do? He's still the DC. How do I know that, hey, this guy's really going to assist me, or is this guy going to point me and tell me what to do?
1: Yeah, or is that guy going to go to the coach after something doesn't work out and go, I mean, I would have did, you know, there's something else. Da, da, da. Like,
0: so he's Doc Rivers.
1: Maybe. You know what I'm saying? Maybe. It's a Band-Aid. And, you know, if you clip an artery, a Band-Aid ain't going to do much.
0: No, it does not at all. So we'll see how that plays out. Coming up next, the ALCS is tied up at 1. Who has the upper hand going to Cleveland? It's ESPN Radio, the ESPN app, SiriusXM Channel 80, and tune in.
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1: In the NFL, the Rams left tackle Alaric Jackson has been suspended for two games without pay for punching Bills linebacker Bradley Chubb following Monday night's game. Jackson was disciplined for violating the league's sportsmanship rule after the Rams 37-34 overtime loss to Buffalo. Rams head coach Sean McVay says Jackson needs to make better decisions. The Rams decided on getting a new kicker. They've released Harrison Mavis and they are signing Blake Groupie off of the Jets practice squad. Mavis missed a 50-yard field goal in the first quarter and had a 48-yard attempt blocked in overtime that would have won the game. In Major League Baseball, Dodgers manager Dave Roberts says Shohei Ohtani is convinced he's close to breaking out of his slump and will remain in the lineup for Game 3 of the NLCS. Ohtani went 0-for-4 with two strikeouts in Monday's loss to Milwaukee, which put the Dodgers in a 2-games-to-none hole against the Brewers. Ohtani is expected to play Wednesday night as long as he feels healthy enough. Earlier tonight in the ALCS, the Rays even things up against the Guardians with a 3-1 win. Freddy Peralta, 6 innings pitched, 4 hits, no earned runs, 6 strikeouts, and 2 walks as he got the win for Tampa Bay. Coming up, more game night with Q Myers and myself, Emmett Golden.
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17: The pitch. Ground ball up the middle. Wells, the shortstop there behind the bag, throws to first, and the ball game is over. Brian Baker remains perfect. Closing games for the Rays here in the postseason. And Tampa Bay wins it 3-1. This best of seven ALCS heads to Cleveland, Ohio, tied one game apiece.
0: 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Tampa Bay 3, Guardians 1. ALCS now knotted up at 1. 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He's Emmett Golden. I'm Q Myers. It is game night here on ESPN Radio, the ESPN app, SiriusXM Channel 80 and TuneIn. 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The man that was on that final call and does all the play-by-play for us here on ESPN Radio is Mike Cousins. And, Mike, thanks so much for your time. Appreciate you. And I got to start with fastball Freddy Peralta, and he had everything going this evening. Six innings pitched, only four hits given up, no earned runs, struck out six. What did, besides everything, it seemed like, did Freddy Peralta have going for him this evening?
9: Well, it was the fastball. You know, what's been so interesting about Freddy Peralta this year, for those who don't know, he really came to prominence with the Brewers, went to the Mets this year, didn't have a great start to the season. He gets traded to the Rays. They say, what do you like to do best? He says, I like to throw my changeup. So he throws the changeup way more than he ever has before. Tonight, though, he flips the script and really throws everybody off balance. He threw his fastball 72% of the time tonight. That's the most he's thrown that pitch in any start, including the playoffs, since June of 2019. He was able to locate it, especially up in the zone against Cleveland. And so by doing that, he really limited his own arsenal in doing that, but proved to be the most effective. He threw it at a higher velocity than he's ever thrown it throughout the course of his career. You got to have some surprises in the postseason. That was a good one for Freddy Peralta. He carried the way and turns it over to the bullpen, which has been great here in the postseason, save for yesterday, of course. But it was really impressive from Freddy Peralta, who, since they've gotten him, has been one of, if not the best pitchers in baseball.
1: Mike, it felt like last night the Guardians lineup, even when they weren't scoring runs, were still going deep in the counts and really making the Rays pitching staff work. Tonight it felt like the Guardians were super aggressive and they kept popping everything up. Did you see a switch in approach from the Guardians at the plate tonight?
9: Yes and no. Yes, in that I think they were more aggressive than they usually are. And no, in that they didn't really back off of that strategy against Peralta. He got off to a really quick start. He threw just seven pitches in the first inning. And then they really made him work as the game went along. As you go into the second inning, he threw 25 pitches. The third inning, he threw 20 pitches. He didn't have a 1-2-3 inning. There wasn't a 1-2-3 inning until the sixth inning. So I should say he had one, which was his last inning, which was coincided with his sixth strikeout, 99 pitches. And we talked about it on the broadcast too. Should they leave him in because of how effective he is? Or as Eduardo Perez, who called the game with me, said, with that type of adrenaline, add 10 pitches to his pitch count. So it would have been at 109. They had guys ready to go in the bullpen. So I think Kevin Cash really managed a good game tonight, and Freddy Peralta really rose to the occasion.
0: Mike Cousins, ESPN Radio, play-by-play voices with us here on Game Night on ESPN Radio and the all-new ESPN app. And on last night, you joined the show and said that apparently the Guardians like to play with little rest because they played really well. They had a lot of energy. Did it seem like maybe the high of that game last night, they didn't quite come in with the energy and they had a few issues in the field? We saw Jose Ramirez have an uncharacteristic error at third base.
9: Well, I think when I was talking about that last night, it was more about the energy that they had coming out of their bullpen, especially using Cade Smith, their closer, for the sixth time in six games, which is basically unprecedented to do that, especially when they were in a non-save situation last night. So today the game turned in the fourth inning, two outs, runners on base, and there's a ground ball to Jose Ramirez, who I think is pretty universally believed to be a future Hall of Famer, and he boots the ball. It gets by, and it leads to three runs scoring in the inning. All of them were unearned, and so the final score, 3-1, you can say, yeah, that's a definitive play in this game. Ramirez has been great at the plate. He wasn't stellar tonight, necessarily. He chased some pitches early in at-bats, too, if it seemed like part of that team strategy. And for as good as he is, for as much as he's given to the franchise, nobody's going to be perfect. And unfortunately for Jose Ramirez, that spotlight was on him tonight. It's going to hang over him tomorrow when that team flies back to Cleveland. And no doubt he'll come out looking for a redemption arc on Thursday with that first pitch at Progressive Field.
1: Which team do you think is feeling better, you know, as they are on the plane back to Cleveland tied at one game apiece?
9: Well, I think it's going to be Cleveland because they're going back home. And the last time that they played there was when they were able to clinch the division series against the White Sox. What they didn't do early in that series was win the first two games at home. I don't know if they've announced who their game starter, their starter is going to be in game three. If they want it to work out this way, it'll line up to have a Gavin Williams, who's one of their best pitchers, to be able to go in game three. He'd be on 4 days rest, which is what you normally have in a five-man rotation. So I think they're going to feel good about being back at home. But, you know, it's anybody's series right now with 1-1. That's the beauty of it. Teams that win game three, though, all time in a best of seven, go on to take the series 70% of the time. So I don't want to go with the sports cliche that this is a must-win game, but it's certainly very important if past is prologue for the way the series could play out.
0: Well, with that being said, how much do you think this is going to help both of these teams have this travel day and have a day off? I know the Guardians have played more games in the last handful of days than Tampa Bay, but still, just to kind of have that reset, knowing the series is knotted up at one.
9: I think it's huge. It's better for us as fans, too, that you know that when the bullpen gets a day of rest. We saw Brian Baker, the Rays closer today. Talk about great pitching. He's 4-for-4 in save opportunities in the postseason. He's closed every single one of their wins. He hasn't allowed a hit, so he's basically been untouchable. The Rays are 89-0 this year when they're leading after eight innings. It's really just remarkable the way that they have shut down games in the back end of the bullpen. But I think it's better for all of us as fans to say, okay, these teams are going to have all of their best arms available. You're not going into the eighth inning or the ninth inning with guys who aren't usually pitching in high leverage situations. So I'm happy to see that. And I know the managers will be too, that they can go in with their cabinets fully stocked, so to speak, for their bullpen and have everybody on a little bit more rest than what we saw at the beginning of this series.
1: He's Mike Cousins, ESPN Radio play-by-play. I'm Emmett Golden alongside Q Myers. It's game night on ESPN Radio. What have you thought of the way both managers have handled the first two games of this series?
9: I think they've made really smart moves. I'm just looking at my scorecard from today's game, and the Guardians had the most platoon advantages in baseball this year, meaning that their batter at the plate was of the opposite hand of the pitcher on the mound. So righty on the mound, left-handed batter at the plate. They've got switch hitters in their starting lineup with Jose Ramirez and Brian Rocchio. And the last couple of games, Stephen Vogt has taken out Petey Halpin to put in Angel Martinez. And that was a big change, too, going into game five of the last round, because Martinez was 0-for-15 with eight strikeouts. He struck out tonight, but did reach base last night. They made a change for Patrick Bailey and Austin Hedges because Bailey's been swinging the bat well. And then the Rays made the change at second base today to take out Ben Williamson and put in Richie Palacios. So they've been very strategic with their moves of finding the small tweaks to be able to get upgrades. And I think they've been really smart about it. These are two teams that I said at the beginning of game one yesterday, these teams are not identical twins, but I think they're fraternal twins. They're related from the same parents and very closely related to each other. They don't hit a ton of home runs. They put the ball in play. They pitch well. They play great defense. I think the Rays overall this year have been the better team. But what do we know? Because we're tied at one going into game three.
0: Well, we'll close out with this, and we do appreciate you again. Mike Cousins is with us here on Game Night on ESPN Radio. And the ESPN app, Liam Hicks, he drove in two runs. I know they were unearned, but he drove in two runs after the game, talked to Buster Olney, and said he, you know, felt like he was in a slump and really needed that to kind of get out of that slump. How much do you think that two-run drive-in that he had, how much that helped him moving forward?
9: I think it can be huge for him. He was 1-for-12 with one RBI in the postseason. They dropped him to hitting eighth in the order, and he comes through today going 2-for-3 and driving in a couple of runs. He was also at a disadvantage, too, because Parker Messick was a lefty starting today for the Guardians, and Hicks is a well-below-average hitter against left-handed pitching this year. He's been such a great addition for them, though, coming over. They traded for him at the deadline from Miami. We had him on the pregame show as well, and he talked about how Nick Fortes, one of the other Rays catchers, who was acquired last year from Miami to Tampa Bay, helped him learn this staff, how welcoming everybody has been. That's a really hard job to do. So you got to imagine that the guy who is their regular backstop, to have him feeling well and also playing defense well, no doubt will be a boost for the Rays going forward.
1: And Mike, one last thing for you. You said you looked at your scorecard. How often do you make a mistake on your scorecard? I try to keep score every game I go to, and it's inevitable. At some point, I'm going to go down the sixth inning instead of the fifth inning, and I always mess up. How often do you make mistakes on your scorecard?
9: Well, you know, I avoid that, Emmett, because I count on my fingers to go when the next inning is. So I can only count to 10. So extra innings can't go past 11 for me. But I've been calling baseball in some form or fashion since 2008. So it's kind of like breathing air for me, is basically whenever anything happens in the game, I'm immediately writing it down. I am a little riskier than others in that I score the game in pen. Ooh. So I do keep whiteout with me at all times. And that does burn me a few times a game, but I don't feel like I can see the pencil as well on the paper, and I want to be able to look down and know exactly what's going on. And I've got terrible handwriting, so if anything, it's my handwriting that hurts me more than actually what I'm writing down on the piece of paper. That's a great question, though. I've never been asked that before.
0: Well, Mike, Emmett makes a lot of mistakes, so, you know.
1: But I ask good questions.
0: He does ask good questions. He does host a good radio show, but he makes a lot of mistakes, and that's why we work so well together.
1: Yeah.
9: It takes two to make a thing go right. I know what
1: you're
9: saying.
1: Yes, it does.
0: There
1: yes.
0: it goes. Shout out to Rob Bass. I like that. Mike, fantastic stuff. Great job on the call, as always. Have a safe travel. Continue the great job on the call, and we appreciate you, and I know we'll talk soon.
9: All right, Q. Emmett, thanks. Appreciate it.
0: Appreciate you. Great stuff. Mike Cousins right there, ESPN Radio play-by-play voice with us here on Game Night on ESPN Radio and the ESPN app. All I can always go back to, Emmett, is that your wife thought you couldn't read. So it's not like it's not like I'm talking trash. I mean, these are facts.
1: But listen, keep a score. You don't write words. You know what I'm saying?
0: But you got to write something.
1: You just, you know, write 4-3. You know what I'm saying?
0: But you got to write 4-3 in the right inning, in the right numbers.
1: That's what burns me, is let's say the fifth hitter in the third inning makes the last out. Instead of going over to the fourth inning, I stay right in that lane, and I go, oh, man, I messed it up, and I got to throw my scorecard.
0: So what I just learned is if we ever go bowling, you're not keeping score, golf or anything like that.
1: No.
0: Not that I can golf.
16: I mean, you got to use a pencil, bro. Easy to erase.
1: I guess you correct your mistakes. I don't use pencils ever, but
16: I'm just a suggestion.
1: Pencils are for suckers.
0: Look, what we learned here, fine gentlemen and ladies, don't let Emmett keep score of anything. Emmett keep score, because it's bound to go wrong.
16: Unless just it's saying. 2K.
1: There you go.
0: No,
1: thank you.
0: Ring the bell.
16: And not the Silver Knights.
0: He's Emmett Golden. I'm Q Myers. I'm done with all y'all. Be your own people. Coming up next, are the hands-down Super Bowl favorites in trouble? They're starting at 2-3. It's ESPN Radio, the ESPN app, SiriusXM, Channel 80.
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0: 5 weeks are in the books. 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He's Emmett Golden. I'm Q Myers. Emmett, how much trouble are the Rams in at 2-3 through 5 weeks?
1: They're not in any trouble at all. You know, they're not.
0: Speak on it.
1: So, first, let me start off by saying it's hard to win games in the NFL. We'll just start there.
0: Okay.
1: But let's look at who they got coming up.
0: Mm-hmm.
1: The Cardinals at home,
0: okay,
1: on the road against the Raiders, the Chargers at home, the Commanders on the road, the Cardinals on the road, then the Packers. I got a feeling they're going to win at least half of those games.
0: Yeah, right? probably the majority of those games.
1: Right. So, look, I get it. They're not hitting on all cylinders. They're not what we projected them to be. They're still a good football team. Like, they lost last night in overtime from a missed kick against a really good football team. You know, when that happens, when you have two teams playing at a high level, somebody's going to lose. And I don't look at it as necessarily a big problem for either team, whoever were to lose the game.
0: Yeah, but they also gave up 37 points. And in their three losses, what has been the common denominator? 37, 30, 27.
1: Right.
0: They've given up a lot of points. So their defense, which was their Achilles heel, which is what they went out and tried to address in the offseason to make sure that they were a lot better, going out and getting corners, acquiring them from the Chiefs, going and acquiring Myles Garrett, making sure that they had Aaron Donald, bringing him out of retirement. Like, what they did is they specifically made sure they loaded up defensively so they didn't have the same problem that they had a year ago. We know they can score. Can they stop somebody? That's the question. And so when they play, and I'm not talking about when they play the Cardinals or the Raiders or the Chargers, even the Commanders. I'm talking about when they play the Niners, when they play
1: the
0: Bills, when they play the Chiefs, when they play, you know, teams in the Seahawks. Are you going to be able to stop them? Because that's what the challenge is. And now, I'm not saying they're in trouble, but they are sitting in third place in the NFC West. And that might be hard to hurdle the teams in front of them.
1: Yeah, it may be. You know, they are third, but you look, how many games are they behind? So they're probably three games behind the top team. Yeah. It's a long season.
0: It's a lot of
1: time left. And Myles Garrett, even if it takes him, let's say he's not back 100% until week 10. You got a strong 7-8 games or whatever, is left in your season at that point, that I think he could make an impact on. So, it ain't as easy as we thought it would be, but I'm not worried about it, man. They're a game behind the Seahawks right now, for second in that division. And, you know, who knows? We've seen teams start off hot. You know, last year I think of the Bucks, right? Tampa Bay.
0: Yeah.
1: When they start off 9-2, 7-2, something like that, and then they fell off a cliff. So I don't think the 49ers will fall off a cliff, but they got to play each other a few times, at least one more time, because they lost in the opening game of the year, which was a weird first week of the season. Everything's crazy. They were playing in Australia, and somebody had the really smart idea of flying out there the day before.
0: Yeah, them.
1: Yeah, right.
0: Them. Yeah. So yeah, that was
1: Sean
0: on them.
1: McVay. Yeah,
0: that's the thing, though. That's what I'm talking about. Like, you're looking at some of these teams, and the last quarter, I always like to break up the season into four quarters, even though I know there's 17 games. But the last quarter, Niners, Cowboys, Seahawks, Buccaneers, Seahawks. So two out of the last 3 weeks of the season, you want to talk about what might come down to the wire.
1: Right.
0: Those last 3 weeks right there where they play Seattle two out of the last three games of the year, that's going to be something right there. And that's the thing is, I'm not saying that they're in trouble, but you want to have a little bit of wiggle room. You want to have a little bit of, if you slip up here and there, then you're okay. Well, they've had their slip ups. So now they're going to be looking at a situation, since they're sitting there in third place in the NFC West, that they want to be just about perfect. And again, you rattled off a bunch of those games that they should win.
1: Right.
0: But don't slip up and not win one.
1: Oh,
0: you know what I mean?
1: Then it'll be a problem.
0: Yeah, exactly.
1: Then it'll be a problem. You know, I kind of dismiss week one for every team, whether they won or lost.
0: Yeah, but unfortunately, that was a divisional game. That's the problem. That's why I don't
1: 100%.
0: Like division games in the first week. Actually, I don't like division games in the first month. for that exact reason.
1: Because nobody knows who they are in the first month of the season. You lose a close game on the road against Denver. Like, no shame in that to me. You lose a close game at home to the Bills, and again, in overtime, no shame in that. Now, they got six games here. All six are very winnable. Yep. And if they win four out of those six, I think they're right back in it. But to your point, if they split them, or God forbid, they only win two of those, then their season is over. And, you know, as a guy that covers the Browns, there's no way at the beginning of this I thought the Rams pick would be lower than the Browns pick, you know, at the end of the season, because they traded a first rounder for Myles Garrett. So obviously we keep our eye on that out here. I don't think they're in trouble, though. I'm not there yet. They can score. And if you can score in the NFL, you're going to have, because look, you know what, like the Cardinals, can the Cardinals score with the Rams? No, they can't.
0: No.
1: The Raiders can score a little bit, but can they score with the Rams? I don't know.
0: Yeah, I don't know either.
1: Yeah, Chargers, nah. Commanders, nah. Cardinals again, nah. So they should win, and they have to win these games. Not necessarily go undefeated in that six-game stretch, but they better be 5-1, 4-2.
0: That's what I'm saying. So there's a lot of pressure that they have on them now. I mean, and there's a lot of pressure that was put on them before the season even started. Because, again, everybody who's way smarter than me said this team had a chance of going 17-0. This team is just going to...
1: That said that is smarter than you.
0: I understand, but they have titles that are smarter than mine. Let's just put it like that.
1: Okay.
0: And all of us here on game night kept thinking, like, yeah, I don't know about that. And I remember you said, the minute Aaron Donald came out of retirement, you're like, yeah, I'm out.
1: I said, nope. I was like, nah, this is too much. You know what I'm saying? Because you need some worker bees. I know that sounds weird, but you really do.
0: Yeah, you're right.
1: On a football team, on a football team, you are as good as your role players, as your special teams group. That is where you really shine. Yeah, you got to have a quarterback, but if you got a quarterback and you have no depth, then it almost doesn't even matter. So, I didn't think that they were winning the Super Bowl once they really went all after the super team. But I'm not ready to say like they'll miss the playoffs.
0: No, I don't think they're going to miss the playoffs at all. I think that their overall record is going to be better than the Browns when it's all said and done. I'm sure it's going to be better than the Raiders when it's all said and done. But the problem is they're not playing in the Browns or the Raiders division. They're playing in the NFC West. Right? That's the problem. So those are some really good teams at the top when you're looking at the 49ers who haven't lost a game and the Seahawks who just took the 49ers to the brinks. Like, Seattle still has a really good defense. We're not even giving them that much props. They're the defending champs. So that division is so loaded outside of the Cardinals. That's why it's going to be difficult, in my opinion. You mentioned the Chargers. Could they be looking for a new franchise quarterback? Say it ain't so. It's next on ESPN Radio, the all-new ESPN app, SiriusXM, Channel 80. And tune in.
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12: Hey, it's JMV. 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Tickets, too. Don't miss it.
1: The NFL suspending people up in here. That's right. The Rams left tackle Alaric Jackson just got suspended for 2 games without pay for punching Bills linebacker Bradley Chubb following Monday night's game. Jackson was disciplined for violating the league's sportsmanship rule in the Rams 37-34 overtime loss to Buffalo. Rams coach Sean McVay says Jackson needs to make better decisions. The Rams are also making a decision at kicker. They have released Harrison Meavis, and they're signing Blake Groupie off of the Jets practice squad. Meavis missed a 50-yard field goal in the first quarter and had a 48-yard attempt blocked in overtime that would have won the game. In Major League Baseball, Dodgers manager Dave Roberts says Shohei Ohtani is convinced that he's close to breaking out of his slump. He will be in the lineup for Game 3 of the NLCS. Ohtani went 0-for-4 with 2 strikeouts in Monday's loss against Milwaukee. Let's take a look at the ALCS. The Guardians fall to Tampa Bay 3-1, and there was a wonderful night from Freddy Peralta, who had 6 innings, 4 hits, no earned runs, 6 strikeouts, and 2 walks. Things even at 1 as it heads back to Cleveland. More game night in DMX with Q Myers and myself, Emmett Golden, here on ESPN Radio.
13: Coming up on the Wednesday edition of Unsportsmanlike with Evan Cohen, Chris Canty, and me, Michelle Smallman. After another bad performance, we asked Mel Kiper Jr. if Arch Manning has shown us that he needs to stay in school when he joins us at 8:30 a.m. Eastern. 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
0: He's Evan Golden. I'm Q Myers. 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Emmett, I just have to give you so much props. I don't know how you managed to get through a sports update knowing that I was on the other end laughing.
1: Oh, you were dying laughing.
0: I could not help. I was laughing so hard.
1: I couldn't look at you. I couldn't look at you because every time I looked up, it made me want to laugh. Oh, man, that was great. That was my favorite sports center I've ever done.
14: I've never seen Q laugh that hard.
0: This dude said the NFL is suspended, folks, up in here. Now I want to hear you do a sports update with DMX party up in the background. That's what I want to hear.
1: Or even just different references, you know what I'm saying, of rap music throughout the update. That was, that was awesome.
0: Like, the next time you do a sports update, can we do, like, Snoop Dogg Ain't No Fun?
1: Yeah.
0: Right?
1: Ain't no fun if the kickers can't have none.
0: Apparently, if you're watching social media, apparently there's a little bit with the kicker and the homie's getting some as well. So, that's another subject, but wow.
1: Yeah.
0: I was in full tear mode. Like, I was dying laughing. Renee was in my ear. I was up here rolling. I was glad you couldn't hear me.
1: Ben Renee gets in my ear as I'm doing the Sports Center update, too, talking about how hard you're laughing.
0: Oh, that's hilarious. Yeah. I don't know how you muscled through that and handled it, but hats off to you. Yes. Well done, because I would have been done. I'd have been, like, just gone to the next thing.
1: I've only seen you laugh harder once, and it is when I messed up Bo Nix's name. I didn't say Nix. I said something else. And, I mean, we came off the rails.
0: Yeah.
1: All right? We came off the rails when that happened.
3: I mean, we really got to peel back the onion, though.
1: Yeah.
3: This is all on Justin.
14: The common denominator for both of those instances was, in fact, me.
1: Really?
14: Okay. I was there for that one, too.
0: See?
1: Right. Okay.
14: Obviously, I was the one to press party up instead of the
1: Sports Center band. Right.
0: As we both looked at each other like, well, all right.
1: I was like, I'm off the hook. You know?
0: I didn't know where we were going with that.
3: He's sitting here like, oh.
0: Oh, that was too funny. That was live radio.
1: Ain't nothing like it.
0: Yeah, that was, like I said, well done by you in L.A. with the Chargers. There's not a party going on right now.
1: No.
0: They're 0-for.
1: No.
0: They are 0-for-5 on the season. We talked about, are the Rams in trouble? What about their roommates, right? What about the guys that pay rent there at SoFi Stadium, the Chargers? They're 0-5. And to the point now, Emmett, you know it's bad. But now they're talking about, could the Chargers move on from their quarterback?
1: Yeah,
0: wait, what?
1: It makes no sense at all. Listen, I am not a huge Justin Herbert fan, and not that I have anything against him. I just think people believe he's better than I believe that
0: Agreed.
1: He is. And I don't think he's bad. I just don't believe he's with Pat Mahomes, Josh Allen, Lamar Jackson, Brock Purdy, those guys.
0: Right.
1: I think he, you know, you could do
0: a
1: lot worse.
0: I think he's a good quarterback.
1: Exactly.
0: And
1: he's Baker Mayfield.
0: Yeah, that's
1: Baker Mayfield. And that's no disrespect to anybody. Baker Mayfield's a good quarterback. Justin Herbert's a good quarterback. There's just another level above those guys. But I wouldn't trade him.
0: I don't see them doing that either. But the fact that the conversation is something, like, you don't hear conversations about quarterbacks that are really good being traded. And I know Lamar was a different situation. That was a money type thing. And obviously no team stepped up to the party to do that. Deshaun Watson, when he got traded to Cleveland, where you're at right now, he wasn't good. He was going through legal issues. He had all kinds of stuff going on at the time when they made that trade. Baker Mayfield, they moved on from him because they traded for Deshaun Watson.
1: Right.
0: Like, that's when quarterbacks get moved, when they're either at the end of their career and there's a young guy behind them that they're ready to, you know, pass the keys and hand the keys to the car over to that guy, or they're just not that good anymore. Justin Herbert doesn't fit in any one of those categories because, oh, by the way, the Chargers don't have someone that's waiting in the wings to take over.
1: No.
0: So I think that that's a silly conversation. But Adam Schefter, ESPN senior NFL insider, was asked about teams looking to trade for Justin Herbert this morning on Unsportsmanlike. Check it out.
15: There was a team I was talking to last week that was like, you know, it'd be interesting that if the Chargers were to consider trading Justin Herbert, they're like, maybe you could get 3 first-round draft picks for him. This team was saying, you know what? The Chargers should think about that because they would get 3 ones. They'd have their own one. You start over. They've had Justin Herbert for 7 years. They haven't won a playoff game with him there. They're winless this year. Why not start it over? And I reached out to somebody with the Chargers, and I shared what somebody said, and they were very clear. We never once have brought up the idea nor thought about whether we should trade Justin Herbert. That is a sentence that has never been uttered in their building, nor would they consider it. Now, maybe they could change their mind in the next month. Maybe something would change it. That was not the sense I got last week at all.
1: Yeah, and I'm not surprised by that at all. What could they get for him? They could obviously get 3 ones or whatever.
0: Let me ask you this. Let me stop you here. why would you give up 3-1 for Justin Herbert, who's played for the Chargers for 7 years and doesn't have one playoff win? And, oh, by the way, he comes with a $52.5 million salary.
1: Because people are desperate for quarterbacks in the NFL. I mean, in simplest terms, look, it's just is what it is. That's why they don't let guys go, you know, because it's so hard to find a quarterback. Like, again, the Browns obviously messed it up, but they had Baker Mayfield and thought, oh, we could get a guy that's even better. He was not, you know, and I think that was a cautionary tale for a lot of people. Also, Jim Harbaugh has went way too deep in his love for Justin Herbert for them to even to do that, because he's essentially throughout the first 4 or 5 weeks of the season said, we got to do more for Justin. We're letting Justin down. Teammates need to step up. Have really just been like, Justin's awesome. It's everybody else's fault to a certain extent. Maybe I'm embellishing a little bit, but they're in too deep with Justin Herbert. And to your point, if you don't have anything, they'll trade Justin Herbert when they're tearing it down to the studs and rebuilding, and Harbaugh won't be there when they do it.
0: Right, and when they have someone that could replace Justin Herbert.
1: Mm-hmm.
0: Right. It's like a job. Don't leave the job until you have the replacement. You know what I mean? Like, it doesn't make any sense. It is too hard to get a quarterback. That's the hardest position to find. You getting a franchise quarterback in the NFL. I don't care how many picks you have. That don't guarantee that you're going to get your franchise quarterback. It'll give you ammunition to go get your guy, but you don't know until you have that guy. Look, I cover a team that made the decision to sit down their franchise quarterback in Derek Carr. They moved on from him, and then they went through a carousel of quarterbacks from that time till now when they have Fernando Mendoza. And look what it took for them to go and get Fernando Mendoza. It literally took them winning 3 games last year to be in position to go get Fernando Mendoza. But they went through Jimmy G. They went through Brian Hoyer. They went through Aiden O'Connell, who's still on the team. Desmond Ritter. They went to Geno Smith. I mean, you know what I mean? Like, they went through all Kirk Cousins is here now. I mean, you know what I mean? Like, they've gone through all these quarterbacks in the time when they had one quarterback who might not have been the greatest quarterback, but at least you consistently knew who you had.
1: Yeah, same.
0: Look at the Browns.
1: I'll say same situation where I'm at. You did say what you want to about Baker Mayfield. He's been better than Deshaun Watson over the past 5 years.
0: Yeah.
1: You know, that's for sure.
0: He won a playoff game.
1: And we've had PJ Walker. All right. Bailey Zappi, and a partridge in a pear tree. It's been a whole bunch of Joe Flacco, a whole bunch of quarterbacks. So I'm with you. The only way I see them moving on from Justin Herbert is years down the line when they go, we're tearing it down.
0: Right.
1: It's a full rebuild. Let's go ahead and get as many picks as we can, and let's try to start this thing over. And they're nowhere close to that, because you don't bring in Jim Harbaugh and have him as your head coach if you're going to start over.
0: No, they have problems. They're 0-5, but right now their number one problem is not their quarterback. He's not playing well.
1: Yeah.
0: But nobody on that team is playing well.
1: No.
0: I would say their OC is probably highly overrated. Mm-hmm. Their head coach at this time might be a little overrated as well, just because he hasn't got this thing figured out. Their defense, their running game, their offensive line is in struggles, and they're injured again. Like, they've got a lot of things that are going wrong. Justin Herbert isn't their number one issue and shouldn't be the guy that they're talking about, you know, potentially moving on from it. And I'm with you. When they do that, he'll be because, one, he's much older. Jim Harbaugh's long gone. Like the Rams, when they move on from Matt Stafford at some point, guess what? They've got a young fella waiting in the wings that they just drafted in the first round.
1: Yep. And that's why they picked him this year, because they don't expect to be picking high.
0: Exactly.
1: You know, and they traded away their first-round pick next year, too, because they said, let's go ahead and get our guy now. Let's raise him in this system so there won't be, at least they don't believe that there'll be a tremendous drop-off. Obviously, there's going to be some type of drop-off because Stafford is awesome. But we'll see, you know, what happens. So, no, you got to get – you better have the guy before you get rid of a quarterback. If he leaves, he leaves, but usually don't let quarterbacks leave.
0: Big facts. Real quick. If you could hit us up on socials, you can at eGoldie80, at ESPN Radio, at your boy Q254. Rashard said, since we're quoting DMX, what these coaches want from a kicker. Somebody let me know.
1: Yeah. That I was about great. To mix in some other songs, but I was like, I'm not going to force it. Ian. Right. I'm not going to force it.
0: Well, that one guy has a suggestion for you. He said, nope, next update, use LL. Mama said knock you out because that's what Freddie Peralta did to the Gardos.
1: Hey, wow. Man, come on.
0: Wow. That's
1: cool, man. Thank you for
0: wait, wait. Why are we ringing the bell? He did knock him out.
1: That was wrong. No, it was, knock him out. It's 1-1.
0: I know, but he knocked him out of this game.
3: Yeah, but why are you egging it on?
1: Yeah,
0: because if we get the... No, hold on.
3: It'd be your own people, man.
0: No. We got to keep it a buck.
1: What?
0: This is not Cleveland Guardians Radio Network. This is not ESPN Radio. So
1: I know.
0: If we could play Gardos all the time, and then Freddie Peralta goes out there and balls out, we got to give him props. Mama said knock you out. Freddie Peralta said gotcha.
1: We can give him props. We don't thank you for the...
0: That's
1: you see the shirt? We standing on ground.
0: You don't even know how to say it right.
1: I don't, but that's all right, because it's Gardos all the time. That's all I know. Listen, hat tip, Freddie Peralta and all that, and Justin Herbert ain't getting traded. Back to you, Q.
0: Yeah, that one guy said, so the Jets have multiple first-rounders for the next draft. Do they pull the trigger for Herbert? No. Yeah.
1: They want to get a guy that's theirs.
0: Yeah, you know, get their guy, get him on a rookie contract, and go from there.
1: Yep.
0: They don't need to try to fast track it with a guy that has not won any playoff games in 7 years.
1: Right. No, they don't want to do it.
0: Zero. None. Nada. Cero. It don't matter what language you say it in.
1: You said,
3: hey, great job, man.
0: Hey, look, every once in a while I hit that Espanol, you know what I'm saying?
1: Yeah, oh, you're right.
3: Así me gusta, así me gusta. Yeah,
0: hey, me gusta. Yeah.
1: Hey,
0: hey, you know what I'm saying? Señor Q. I'm just saying.
1: Okay.
0: He's Emmett Golden. I am Señor Q. It's game night here on ESPN Radio. Coming up next, should the Dodgers lose their mind and sit Shohei Ohtani for game number 3? It's coming up next on ESPN Radio, the ESPN app, and SiriusXM Channel 80.
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0: 3-2 again. Swing and a miss, strike three. Change up for Freddy Peralta. He pumps his fist, pounds it against his chest as he walks off with very likely his last pitch of the night.
1: Hey, man, Freddy Peralta was not allowing the homies to get none, not on this evening, as he pitched six innings strong, six strikeouts. And, of course, the Guardians, they took the L. Tampa Bay, they win 3-1. I don't know why it had to be, of course, but I just dropped it in there anyway because that's kind of what I do at times.
2: Yeah, that's how you get down.
1: I know. That highlight coming in is courtesy of ESPN Radio. It is game night on ESPN Radio, the all-new ESPN app, SiriusXM Channel 80, and tune in. 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He's Emmett Golden. I'm Q Myers. And, I mean, it was the Freddy Peralta show. There's no doubt about it. I mean, just six innings long, six innings strong, and just dominant pitching. Fastball was rolling. They don't call him Fastball Freddy for no reason. And, I mean, he was getting it done early. The first inning, he threw seven pitches. I mean, at first it looked like that game was just going to – I was going to snap and the game was going to be over. And, I mean, it started to slow down towards the end. But, man, it was rolling early, and it's because Freddy Peralta and the way he was pitching.
2: Yeah, Peralta was dealing. Messick for the Guardians was it was rolling. Even as great as Peralta was, Messick didn't give up any earned runs.
1: Right.
2: You know, everything that came through kind of came off of an error that happened. So, you know, it was a well pitched game. And look, Peralta, when I felt good as somebody who is a Guardians fan and covers them in Cleveland, because I tell myself the Guardians hit the fastball really well. They couldn't tell. He was elevating it, you know. And then second time through the line, the lineup, he started switching up, you know, throwing stuff off of the fastball, and really had the Guardians tied up in knots. So, you know, not a ton of hits in the game for either team. It was a well-pitched game tonight.
1: Yeah, it really was. And so the Rays did what they had to do after the Guardians took game one on their home field. They had to make sure they knotted it up. They did not want to go back to Cleveland down 0-2, but they didn't. It's 1-1. Here's Kevin Cash, the Rays manager, on the way that Peralta came up big pitching tonight.
3: He's been pretty confident, and a lot of reason why, just given the month that he put together in September and the previous start against the Yankees. I think the velocity really stood out today. I don't know for a fact, but it felt like that might have been his highest velocity we've seen. He had to have been, you know, averaging or carrying 97 plus. There were some 98s, 99s in there. But, you know, when you have that arsenal, no reason not to be confident.
2: Yeah, he was on, and you know, we'll see how long this thing goes. They might need him again. You know, they might need him for game seven, you know, or game six. We'll see how it goes, but tied up at one apiece. And I think if you're the Rays, you're like, man, it'd been great to be up 2-0 right now. But ultimately, when you look and go, we could have been down 0-2. Yeah. I think the Rays feel good, and I think the Guardians feel great about going home knowing this thing is tied at a game apiece.
1: Absolutely. I mean, again, they did what they had to do. They went there and they won one. That's all that you got to ask for. Matter of fact, Stephen Vogt, their manager, here he is on going back home, tied up at one.
4: Yeah, we feel great. Obviously, we would have loved to have taken tonight. That would have been really big, and we had our position and our opportunities to do that, but going home 1-1 to go have three games in front of our fans and in Cleveland, we feel really good about that, and we're excited to get it going.
2: Yeah, it's the best of five, and you got three at home, the first three.
1: Yeah.
2: You know, so you should feel really, really good about that, and I know that they do, and Progressive Field will be rocking. I know I was looking, it wasn't completely sold out there in Tampa Bay. You know, the crowd was loud, crowd was into it.
1: Oh, so now he's throwing shade at the fans?
2: There was some empty seats. It was seats okay. in there, which I was surprised to see.
1: Yeah, man, it's a tough crowd, man.
2: I'm not judging.

0: I'm just saying there were some empty seats. There will not be empty seats.
1: Now, next thing you're going to know, next thing we're going to hear is that Tampa Bay is not a baseball city. Oh, hey, watch out now that we're going to hear.
0: No, I'm not. I have a belief, Q. You never give highly motivated professional athletes more motivation. So I'm not going to get on here and take shots at the Tampa Bay Rays. They're the best team in the American League. They've been that way all year long. It's going to be difficult for the Guardians to beat them.
1: Now, that's the cleanup right there. I hear you. I see you. I'm picking up what you're laying down right there. Emmett Golden with the ultimate cleanup job. And look, there is pressure on Tampa Bay now. Their job is they have to go to Cleveland and win one.
0: Yep, they got to get it back.
1: They have to get back to Tampa Bay and not on a one-way flight. You know what I mean? They have to be on one where they're not the only team flying, I guess I should say. Right? They've got to make sure that when they head back to Tampa Bay, there's a team on their flight headed back with them. They have to force it back to Tampa Bay. That's the pressure that the Guardians have put on them.
0: No doubt. No doubt. And, you know, I think it's a tall task to beat the Rays three games in a row.
1: For sure.
0: But if you're the Guardians, you got to take two or three. You take two or three, you feel really good, you know, heading back to Tampa, but you got two games to win one.
1: Absolutely. Look, you feel a lot better than the Dodgers feel right now as they're down.
0: That's the truth.
1: Yeah, they're down 2-0 right now to the Milwaukee Brewers. And now there's questions about Shohei Ohtani. Should he not be in the lineup? Should they sit him down? Should they bench him? Heaven forbid you use the word bench and Shohei Ohtani at the same time. That's almost like dog cussing someone.
0: Sacrilege.
1: But that conversation is out there right now. So here's Dave Roberts, the Dodgers manager, on, you know, if Shohei should be in the starting lineup in game three.
2: I did talk to Sho, had a great conversation. He's adamant. He feels good enough to be in there. He's close to finding something with his swing, and I feel great about it. And so, yeah, he wants to be in there and help us win a ball game and win a championship. So great conversation, and I'm excited about having him in there.
0: Yeah, you just win or lose with Shohei.
1: You got
0: right?
1: to, right?
0: Yeah.
1: You have to.
0: Yeah, you just, if Shohei doesn't show up, okay, so what?
1: Right.
0: You only won back-to-back World Series,
1: right,
0: you know, with him, and who knows how many more you'll win with him. You don't bench a guy like Shohei.
1: No.
0: I don't care how he's playing.
1: No, if I'm going down, I'm going down with my best in there.
0: Yep.
1: It's that simple. I can move him around the lineup. That's fine.
0: Mm-hmm.
1: You know, we can shuffle the lineup a little bit. We can put him in a position where we think, okay, maybe he'll benefit here.
0: Yeah.
1: But there ain't no way.
0: Mm-hmm.
1: I'm talking about benching Shohei Ohtani. Not a chance. Not even thinking about it.
0: You're talking about arguably the best player in baseball. You don't bench that guy. I don't care how much he struggles. If they want an example, all they got to do is look at Jose Ramirez with the Guardians. Jose had a bad season. And since the playoffs have started, he's really picked it up. So you don't punt on Shohei.
1: And the only way I see them sitting him down is if he's just too injured to go. If he just can't go.
0: Yeah,
1: but
0: if
1: that's,
0: you can't, you can't.
1: If you can't, you can't. But if you have a slight chance that you can, you're going. And Shohei, he's going. There's no doubt about that. He's Emmett Golden. I'm Q Myers. Sports Center All Night with Jay Reynolds is coming up next on ESPN Radio and the all-new ESPN app.
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3: 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We have game two of the ALCS between the Guardians and Rays.
16: Biggest at bat of the night after an error on Ramirez. Left on left. He drops into the gap right center field. That's a base hit. And Liam Hicks with a two-out, two-run single. Now it's 3-0 Tampa Bay.
3: We have the latest with Shohei Ohtani and the Dodgers as they get ready for Game 3 down 0-2.
2: To be clear, it was never a benching. It was more of, hey, man, if you're not feeling good enough that you can feel like you can perform up to your ability, then we'll pivot. We'll give you a couple days. And so he'll be in there.
3: All 32 NHL teams are in action for the Frozen Frenzy.
16: It's in the Devils race out. Pass up ahead for Jack. It's a breakaway, Jack, and he scores! Breakaway overtime game. Winning goal for Jack Hughes.
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18: 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Will baseball's best player be playing baseball this week? That's straight ahead. NLCS resumes on Wednesday. Tuesday, the ALCS in the spotlight. Guardians taking the series opener on the road in St. Petersburg. As for game two at the Trop, it was scoreless to the fourth.
16: Count is 2-1. Here it comes. Swinging a grounder, third base. Ramirez, and it gets by Jose Ramirez into left field. The Rays are on the board as Mesa scores. Simpson goes to third, and Williamson is into second base. It's the Rays 1, the Guardians nothing in the bottom of the fourth as the ball got by the Cleveland cornerstone at third, Jose Ramirez.
18: Rays breaking through, taking advantage of that error. And Tampa Bay was not done.
16: Second and third with two out for Liam Hicks. Biggest at bat of the night after an error on Ramirez. Left on left. He drives into the gap right center field. That's a base hit. Simpson scores. Williamson touches home coming in from second. And Liam Hicks with a two out, two run single in the last of the fourth. We were tied 0-0 and now it's 3-0 Tampa Bay.
18: Rays out in front by three. Unearned runs, all of them. Then the Rays starter does his job.
16: 3-2 again. Swing and a miss, strike three. Change up for Freddy Peralta. He pumps his fist, pounds it against his chest as he walks off with very likely his last pitch of the night.
18: Cleveland would get on the scoreboard with an RBI double in the seventh, but that's as close as the Guardians would get.
16: The pitch. Ground ball up the middle. Wells, the shortstop there behind the bag, throws to first, and the ball game is over. Brian Baker remains perfect, closing games for the Rays here in the postseason, and Tampa Bay wins it 3-1. This best of seven ALCS heads to Cleveland, Ohio, tied one game apiece.
18: Mike Cousins calling it here on ESPN Radio. 3-1 the final. First two are split at the drop. The Rays even the series. They are 4-0 in franchise history when trailing 1-0 in a best of seven. They're the only unbeaten franchise. They get 300 runs in the fourth en route to the win. Tampa Bay manager Kevin Cash.
9: Yeah, big knock by Liam Hicks there after the one run came in through the air, but put some pressure on the defense. I mean, Jose Ramirez is as good as any third baseman there is in the game. And, you know, we were fortunate to maybe catch a break there. But once you catch the break, it's kind of what you do with it. And Liam picked us up in a big way. He had a lot of good at-bats against Messick tonight, who's obviously very tough.
18: Liam Hicks goes 2-for-3 with the two RBI, and after the win, chatted with our Buster Olney.
1: Freddy Peralta's velocity was up tonight. What did you think of his stuff?
10: Unbelievable. I mean, yeah, they call him Fastball Freddy for a reason, and it was working today. Just so happy for him. I mean, he works his butt off. To see how good he is right now, this is unbelievable.
1: First pitch strikes is 17 to 24 batters he faced. How important was that and what he was doing tonight?
10: I think that establishes everything. You know, no one likes hitting in a 0-1 count, and it makes it so much tougher. So credit to him for being able to land all kinds of pitches in the zone. That was great.
1: You had a good view of the ground ball hit to Jose Ramirez. What was your reaction as you see it go through his legs?
10: I mean, you got to take advantage of those moments when that happens. So, yeah, when I was coming up to the plate, I thought about that. And, I mean, yeah, you don't really see that happen with him. He's such a good player. But luckily, we were able to capitalize.
1: And you get the two-run single. How did that feel?
10: Oh, unbelievable. I mean, yeah, I've been pressing a little bit here, trying to get some hits, trying to help the team win as much as I can. So that felt great.
1: How you feeling about the series 1-1?
10: Yeah, I mean, it's a dogfight. This is a good team we're up against. So every game comes right down to the wire. So it's been a ton of fun, but hopefully we can keep it going.
1: William, thanks.
18: Liam Hicks, 2-for-3. He had been 1-for-12 with one RBI this postseason. He was dropped to eighth in the order, drove in two runs en route to the win for the Rays, 3-1 over the Guardians in Game 2. Cleveland's loss, snapping a four-game win streak. They are headed home, though, with the series tied at 1. Cleveland manager Stephen Vogt.
11: Yeah, we feel great. Obviously, we would have loved to have taken tonight. That would have been really big, and we had our position and our opportunities to do that. But going home 1-1 to go have three games in front of our fans and in Cleveland, we feel really good about that, and we're excited to get it going.
18: He did see, though, Jose Ramirez with that fourth inning error that led to three unearned runs.
11: Yeah, I haven't seen a replay from straight on yet, but what it looked like is took that first hop, Jose kind of got stuck. It looked like he just didn't move his feet. And I don't know if it hit the lip or not on the second hop, but kind of looked like he sat back a little bit with his feet set instead of moving his feet. So tough break right there, and obviously they capitalized.
18: At the plate, Jose Ramirez 1-for-4 with his 49th career postseason hit, but Cleveland comes up short. They lose game 2, 3-1, series even at a game apiece. Game 3 Thursday from Cleveland, 6 o'clock Eastern. Wednesday, game 3 of the NLCS, Dodgers heading home after dropping the first two in Milwaukee, and LA will likely have Shohei Ohtani in the lineup. Manager Dave Roberts saying Ohtani was convicted and adamant that he's close to recovering, so he will be in the lineup for game 3. He went 0-for-4 with a pair of strikeouts in the 7-4 loss to the Brewers in game 2 on Monday. Dave Roberts said he would be checking with Ohtani to gauge whether he would continue playing.
2: I did talk to Sho, had a great conversation. He's adamant. He feels good enough to be in there. He's close to finding something with his swing, and I feel great about it. And so, yeah, he wants to be in there and help us win a ball game and win a championship. So great conversation, and I'm excited about having him in there. It's everything. It's the upper body. It's the knee, and he's just not perfect. He's not. But in his words, he's ready to go.
18: Ohtani hasn't homered since August 18th. He's driven in one run since then. 11 for 70 with 29 strikeouts to finish the regular season. ESPN insider Tim Kirkchen.
19: Well, I understand it, 3 for 20. He also finished the season in a 13 for 70. And the 24 straight games without a homer ties his longest such streak in his major league career. However, I spoke to two major league managers today and asked them point blank, what would you do with Ohtani? And they said, if he's healthy, he has to play. The presence in the order, for one, and it would be embarrassing to take him out of the lineup if he is healthy enough to play. You can't tell me there are nine better hitters on the Dodgers. So the only way you take him out of the lineup, if he says, my body is killing me, the knee is not responding, and I shouldn't be in there, now they have an excuse to take him out. But as long as he says, I can do this, you have to put him out there because he's the best player most people have ever seen. You can't sit him down in almost a must-win situation.
20: Right. And this, by the way, is not to make any excuses for Shohei Ohtani, but it's not just Shohei Ohtani. L.A. is 2 for 26 with runners in scoring position.
19: Right, and Andy Páez is 2 for 3. The rest of the team is 0 for 23 with runners in scoring position. So, again, Ohtani is swinging the bat right now as badly as I've ever seen. He chased a pitch that I've never seen him go after. He looked that bad on it. But this is going to come around. Every time we question this guy, he then seems to follow up and do something really impressive. I'm not suggesting that's going to happen here, but he needs to be in the lineup unless he's too injured to do so.
18: Dodgers trail the best of seven, 2 games to love. Game 3 Wednesday. It's here on ESPN Radio. Our coverage starts at 7:30 Eastern time. Every pitch of baseball's postseason is here on ESPN Radio. Right now, SportsCenter all night. Speaking of postseasons, the WNBA Finals getting underway this week. Valkyries hosting the first two. The Dream, they've been busy trying to find a spot to host in Atlanta since their home court holds about 3,500. Tuesday, we learned games 3 and 4 will be at State Farm Arena, home of the Hawks. ESPN's Alexa Philippou.
21: I just got off the phone with Hawks CEO Steve Kunin, and he told me that, look, this is a very complicated situation because you have multiple teams involved, including multiple NBA teams, because the Hawks season opener was involved there. You have different ownership groups for those teams between the W and the NBA. Then you also have multiple TV partners. You have multiple leagues involved. But this was a situation where everyone was kind of rowing in the same direction, and there was a shared commitment to make this work for the Dream fans and the WNBA as a whole. And so it is a little complicated because you have the league and the networks agreeing to then, as you said, move up game 3 a day early. Then game 4, we have this sort of doubleheader situation, and it sounds like what they're actually going to do is they're going to do a whole kind of flipping their arena situation in between this WNBA Finals game and the Hawks season opener. I asked that it takes 3+ hours to actually change out the court. They're going to go from the Dream's court to the Hawks court. They have to then get the seats all set up again. They have to even change the broadcast camera. So it sounds like maybe it would be an easy fix if, you know, like us looking from the outside in, but there's a lot of moving parts here to make it work. But there was a shared commitment that even if this is a sort of messy situation, even if it's not perfect, that they wanted to make sure they got it right.
18: WNBA Finals begin Saturday with the best of seven between the Valkyries and the Dream. Sports Center all night, ESPN Radio.
22: There's only 7 seconds on the clock. There are no timeouts. This is going to end up in a tie if they don't spike it. Wow. It ends up in a tie.
23: Trying to gain more for the kick. Right call is honestly, like, we can go clock it early.
24: I'm happy it wasn't a loss, and I'm sad it wasn't a win. That's how I feel.
18: Dallas played a winless team using an undrafted rookie quarterback. Eagles kicked a go-ahead field goal with 8 seconds left in the game. Giants, Commanders played each other. They were each inside the other's 25 in overtime. Yet none of those four teams in the division won in week 5. In Washington, the seat's been warm under coach Dan Quinn. Sunday's tie there didn't help. Lack of clock management in the end. The game ending without the Commanders able to stop the clock or getting the kicking team on the field. Packers defensive end Micah Parsons on his podcast saying what Jalen Daniels did at the end of the game probably cost Quinn his job. Dan Quinn was the defensive coordinator in Dallas a few years ago when Parsons was there.
25: Jalen Daniels probably cost my man Dan Quinn his job, to be honest with you.
26: That's tough.
25: To be honest with you. And I'm a big Jalen Daniels fan. But the reality is, like, he probably cost a lot of people their jobs this past weekend.
0: So you put none of that on the coach's ear?
25: Hey, bro. And all respectfully, we get coached so much on these situations that, like, I'm a defensive player, and it's programmed in me. I know what to do in those situations.
0: 100%.
25: There's no way I'm taking a sack with 14 seconds of no timeouts. Like, and then, like, this is just, and mind you, it would be different if Jaden Daniels was a rookie. This is your third year. This is your third year. You've been to the NFC Championship game. You've been in big moments before. And to me, like, even after sack, you're casually getting up.
4: Micah Parsons on the edge with Micah Parsons. Then there was the Rams and Bills on Monday Night Football, and specifically special teams. Buffalo kicker Tyler Bass, 3 for 3 on field goal attempts. Rams kicker Harrison Mevis missed both of his tries, including one that was blocked in overtime.
5: I thought offensively and defensively we battled, thought some of the coverage units, we did some really good stuff. And in the kicking game, especially, you know, with our PAT field goal, not even close to good enough, it cost us the game tonight.
4: Rams coach Sean McVay, who moved on from his kicker on Tuesday, Ian Rappaport from the NFL Network.
6: Harrison Mevis is out with the Los Angeles Rams. Obviously, you had the block last night. You had the missed field goal earlier. It has been a struggle all season with that unit. They're bringing in Blake Groupie. He was with the Jets practice squad, actually. He spent some time with the Rams himself. They know him well. It's a significant change. And we saw the Sean McVay press conference. That is as real as it gets. You talk about accountability with your team, with players. The media is hearing. Players are hearing that as well. They heard him stand up there and go, I needed to be better, and today he made a major change.
4: Rams falling to 2-3 with the loss on Monday Night Football. Earlier on Unsportsmanlike, our Michelle Smallman.
7: You're probably feeling the pressure of all the expectations that everyone had for you at the beginning of this season. You were favored to win every game. You're favored to win the Super Bowl. And now the 49ers are undefeated. The Seahawks just lost a close game to them. They're sitting above you in the standings. And you've got injuries. You have to wonder what the vibes are like in the building with the Rams right now based on the results given the expectations this group had before the season. They have to be frustrated.
8: Feeling the pressure to get this group to the postseason and to have them contend for a championship. They came close last year. They lost in the NFC Championship game. This year, they added Myles Garrett, somebody that hasn't had any success once you get to the postseason football. You're talking about Devontae Adams, who's never won a championship. There are guys on this roster that are decorated, that have Hall of Fame resumes, that don't have a Super Bowl ring on their finger. And so I think Sean McVay feels that. Remember, Aaron Donald came back this season for the chance to play with Myles Garrett in hopes of contending for a championship. I got to imagine that Sean McVay feels all of that. And the question then becomes, if the pressure is on him, does that have a trickle-down effect to the rest of his locker room? Are the Rams the best version of themselves, or are they feeling the pressure of the expectations that everybody placed on them coming into this season?
4: That's our Chris Candy. Rams releasing their kicker after that showing on Monday Night Football. As for the Bills, running back James Cook essentially got a strongly worded email. Coach Joe Brady saying there would have to be consequences if his fumbling issues continue. Cook had 2 fumbles Monday, including 1 in overtime. That's now 4 on the season and 11 since the start of last season. Making your mark in your debut. That's next. SportsCenter All Night continues. It's ESPN Radio.
3: 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Arch Manning leads the Longhorns into a pivotal showdown with the Florida Gators. 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
28: You're somewhere in there. Is it?
1: Here we go. We got a fight. And it's Peterson that's going to drop the gloves in his NHL debut. He gets a taker to go, and it's Jorian Donovan, whose dad at one point played for the Senators. Peterson, 3, 4, 5, right. Dan Donovan comes back with a couple. He lands a few on Peterson. Peterson shakes it off, lands another couple rights, and they switch to their lefts. Peterson with an uppercut, and a haymaker over the top. Follows back with another uppercut. Donovan returning a few, and some more uppercuts from Peterson. A fantastic tilt between two rookies in the National Hockey League. Welcome to the NHL, young man. Blues fans are going to love you.
29: There's mom and dad. Look at mom. She's so disappointed. She needs to take a breath. Get a beer, mom.
4: Go ahead, mom. Order one up. 101 ESPN. Memorable debut there, and it comes in a blowout win.
1: Now there's 12-11 to go here in the third. Suter to the front of the net. He scores! A slapper to the goal! Beats Erson, and the Blues have gone on top 4-1. 12:06 to go. Suter with two in the game.
4: 4-1 there. They go on to a 7-2 win. Three different players scoring two goals for the Blues in the same game for the first time since 2022. Blues, the 7-2 win over the Senators. St. Louis, not the only team putting up seven on Tuesday.
2: Off a face-off, puck picked up here, and failure to clear from Soucy in front of chance, and they score. Matthew Tkachuk to Brady Tkachuk, and this game is tied. Brady Tkachuk has his first goal as a Panther, and this game is tied at one with 17:33 to go in the second. Seth Jones across, Brady Tkachuk, Seth Jones straight on Matthew in the circle, a shot from Reinhart wide off the end boards, bounces, and they score, and it's Brady Tkachuk completing the hat trick. 3-1 Panthers, a power play goal. Brady Tkachuk, three consecutive goals here in the second period, and the Panthers lead by a pair, and Brady Tkachuk, a hat trick.
4: Natural hat trick for Brady Tkachuk, also picked up an assist in the 7-3 win over the Blue Jackets. Brady Tkachuk, first player in NHL history with a natural hat trick, where his brother assisted on all three. Matthew Tkachuk tying a franchise record with five assists in a game. Panthers beat the Blue Jackets 7-3, 104.3 WQAM with the call. Mammoth and Maple Leafs.
10: Penalty coming up, and it's going to be against Toronto. Here's a 2-on-1 shorthanded. This is Hayden and Stenlund. Hayden shoots. Canceled out by Blankenberg. They score! Sergachev shorthanded! And it's 3-0.
4: 3-0 there. Mammoth go on to a 5-4 win over the Maple Leafs. Mammoth 41-0 when scoring at least five goals in a game in their franchise history. KSL Sports Zone with the call. Mammoth a 5-4 win. Five different goal scorers tying their most in a game this season. Maple Leafs scoring two goals after trailing 5-2. Still never been a three-goal comeback win on Frozen Frenzy Night. Golden Knights and Predators.
11: Hanifin threw it across the top of the crease, but wide. Out the back door, Coghlan chips it on from distance, and a save by Saros. Hanifin centers, they score! Trevor Connolly, a one-time shot. Vegas leads 4-2 on Trevor Connolly's third goal of the season.
4: Fox Sports 98.9, Golden Knights a 5-2 win over the Predators. Jack Eichel scores for the fourth time this season. He has 13 points on the season, tied with Sebastian Aho for third in the NHL behind Connor McDavid and Evan Bouchard. Golden Knights' fifth win in their last six games. They score five in the win over the Predators. Jets score five. They beat the Wild 5-2. Jets four wins in their first six games for the third consecutive season. They won the President's Trophy in the 24-25 season, missed the playoffs last year. Blackhawks also scoring five. They get past the Penguins 5-3. Patrick Kane reaches 894 career assists. Connor Bedard, first point of the season. Blackhawks get the win, scoring five. The team that would score in overtime gets a fifth goal between the Devils and the Red Wings.
11: Looks to angle one left. Oh, and the pass is behind Arvidsson. The Devils race out. Pass up ahead for Jack. It's a breakaway, Jack, and he scores! Breakaway overtime game-winning goal for Jack Hughes as the Devils defeat the Detroit Red Wings 5-4.
4: Devils Hockey Network, Jack Hughes, 11th career overtime game winner, second most in Devils franchise history. Patrick Elias with 16. Jack Hughes now has 11. Islanders get past the Canucks 3-2. Matthew Schaefer gets two assists. 14th career multi-point game.
19: We went up by two goals and then they, you know, fought back. So I think we just had to, you know, stick back to our game in that third. Get pucks deep. We can't force plays, but we just got to work them low, get pucks to the net. And, you know, I think we had one good shift there in Palmsbury, that one to go up. So then we got a, you know, power play at the end of the game. And I think we just had to end it there, play hard D-zone and, you know, just play our Islanders hockey.
4: Islanders with a 3-2 win over the Canucks. Heading home, all evened up. That's next. It's ESPN Radio.
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4: Rams make a roster change, releasing their kicker as part of the fallout from the Monday Night Football loss. Shohei Ohtani will be in the lineup for Game 3 of the NLCS. ALCS moves to Ohio after a split in Florida.
24: The pitch. Ground ball up the middle. Wells, the shortstop there behind the bag. Throws to first, and the ball game is over. Brian Baker remains perfect. Closing games for the Rays here in the postseason. And Tampa Bay wins it 3-1. This best-of-seven ALCS heads to Cleveland, Ohio, tied one game apiece.
4: Rays even the series. They are 4-0 in franchise history when they dropped the opener of a best-of-seven series. You heard Game 2 here on ESPN Radio. Mike Cousins had the call. Back to the Trop. Mike?
24: Thank you, Jay. Jose Ramirez is at the center of everything that has to do with Cleveland baseball over the last 15 years. On Tuesday night, though, it was on the wrong side of things for the Cleveland Guardians. A two-out error in the fourth that led to three unearned runs by the Tampa Bay Rays. Final score was the Rays 3, the Guardians 1, and that ties the series one game apiece.
25: Yeah, and it was a hard chopper by Williamson that when ball hits dirt, and you're taught this when you're young, when you're playing professional baseball, you charge automatically. You go in and you straddle that one. Jose Ramirez hesitated. And when he was going to make a play that he makes usually with his eyes closed, that hesitation cost him. He stayed flat-footed, came up early, and did not have the ball in hand. And that just opened the floodgates for the Tampa Bay Rays as they took advantage of not one, but two more runs and put a three spot in that fourth inning.
3: Rays starter Freddie Peralta was not perfect, but he was excellent. Six innings scoreless, four hits, two walks, six strikeouts. There weren't clean innings for Freddie Peralta. In fact, the Guardians stranded nine throughout the course of the game. But as Freddie Peralta, once known as Fastball Freddie with the Brewers, became Changeup Freddie this year with the Rays, he reverted to his old successful ways, throwing that pitch almost three-quarters of the time tonight.
25: And he had control of it. He pitched upstairs with it. The extension was fabulous, but most importantly, the velocity was there, and he was able to sustain that velocity. A lot of foul balls against Freddie Peralta, but he did not bend at all. And usually you see guys bend and not break. This guy didn't bend. One hitter, Nathaniel Lowe, had a 2-0 count on Freddie Peralta. That was the only 2-0 count. And oh, by the way, when he got the 2-0, he said, okay, ya basta, enough. He ended up striking out Lowe as well.
3: The only Guardians run came in the seventh. Chase DeLauder with an RBI double. He remains fabulous. His first postseason strikeout tonight. But other than that, the RBI double, two walks. So he got the job done. The rest of the offense did not come through. And on the capping end of things, Brian Baker, the closer for the Rays, he's 4-for-4 in save opportunities and has yet to allow a hit in the postseason.
25: It's an uncomfortable at-bat versus both righties and lefties, and he was economical as well, being able to get outs, quick, easy, day off tomorrow. Now Kevin Cash can have him possibly for two of the three games in Cleveland, but it's not going to be easy for the Tampa Bay Rays in Cleveland. They have a lot of confidence there. They play well, and Jose Ramirez is going to play with a chip on his shoulder.
3: On Tuesday night at Tropicana Field, the Rays win 3-1 over the Guardians, tying the best-of-seven series at one game apiece. The winner of Game 3, historically speaking, in a best-of-seven, goes on to take the series 70% of the time. And Game 3 is on ESPN Radio Thursday night. For Eduardo Perez, I'm Mike Cousins, right here on your home for every pitch of the postseason. 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
4: All right, Mike, well done. At the Trop, the series is tied at a game apiece. The Guardians lost, snapping a four-game win streak, was tied for their second longest in playoff history. The three runs they allowed, all unearned. They're the seventh team to allow at least three runs in a postseason game, all unearned. It's the first since the Brewers did it in 2008 in the division series against the Phillies. Speaking of the Brewers, NLCS returns on Wednesday. Brewers taking the first two at home against the Dodgers. Game three in L.A., and we will see Shohei Ohtani. Manager Dave Roberts saying Ohtani was convicted and adamant that he's close to recovering from his slump, so he will be in the lineup for game three.
8: To be clear, it was never a benching. It was more of giving him, it's kind of what we did with Freddie in 2024. In 2024, he was ailing, wasn't feeling great. Give him a couple of days, potentially, to then reset. He ends up winning the MVP in the World Series. So it's more of, hey, man, if you're not feeling good enough that you can feel like you can perform up to your ability, then we'll pivot. We'll give you a couple of days. And talking to him, he feels like he's close to finding something and was close yesterday and finding something mechanically. With that, I'm excited. So I'm all about it, and so he'll be in there.
4: Ohtani 0-for-4 with a couple of strikeouts in the Game 2 loss on Monday. He's been in the slump since his last home run, August 18th. 3-for-20 in the postseason, but will be in the Game 3 lineup for the Dodgers. As for how Brewers manager Pat Murphy sees it,
12: I mean, we remember vividly at this time last year that he, maybe had the best baseball game ever played the day he pitched against us and, you know, hit a home run every time up, it seemed like. You know, it's like, well, you can't forget that, his capabilities, whatever. But still, all that being said, you still, you know how tough it is to execute what he did? You still have to go at him. You have to go at everybody.
4: Speaking of those feelings from a year ago, the series between these two teams, did the feeling that the Brewers had when they left L.A. last year stay with them?
12: 2 years ago in 24, we gave up the home run to Alonso when we had the series one and whatever inning that was, ninth inning, Alonso hits the homer and puts them ahead, and we were shell-shocked. And I announced at that time, look, guys, somehow, I don't know how, but somehow this is going to help us. The awareness of that. and what can happen. Somehow this is going to help us. The next year, we came here and offered an incredibly emotional division series and didn't have to play that wild card series. So we took a step in the right direction and then won that whatever divisional series. And I said at the end, hey, guys, remember this. It hurts. Remember it. I think they remembered so far. It seems like they remembered, and they're not going to roll over. You know, they're going to put up a fight.
4: And as for what he's told the team about being two wins away this year from the World Series?
12: When you're climbing a mountain, the way I look at it, you're climbing a mountain, and you're getting really close to the top. And when you are, usually that path narrows a little bit. You know what I mean? It's not as wide. When you start the mountain, it seems like this wide. And then as you get closer and closer, most mountains are like that. And I think as you get closer, you just got to keep your footing, keep your head down, make sure you keep your footing. And you can't look too far ahead. When you look up for the prize, oh, where's the top? You might step in a crack or a pothole, right? You got to just keep your head down and go forward. You know, adversity's coming. You know, all that kind of stuff could possibly come whenever. Just keep responding, keep your head down, and keep going. The belief had to be there at some point. You know, like they didn't just wake up yesterday morning or this morning and say, oh, you know, we could do this thing. You know, I think their belief has been there. You know, Yelich just spoke openly about it. I think the guys followed the lead. Contreras has spoke openly about it. This is what we're doing. But you got to keep your head down and take each step.
4: Game 3 of the NLCS Wednesday. It's here on ESPN Radio, as is every pitch of baseball's postseason. Game 3 of the NLCS. Our coverage begins at 7:30 Eastern Time. Right now, SportsCenter all night.
1: Bass lines it up. Snap by Ferguson. Hold by Domann. Kick on the way. And it is good! And the Bills have won it in overtime! Tyler Bass from 45 yards out lifts the Bills to a dramatic 37-34 overtime victory.
4: We saw it on Monday Night Football. 97 Rock with the call. Bills escape with the win after blocking what would have been a game-winning field goal from the Rams. Rams fall to 2-3 with the loss. ESPN analyst Mina Kimes.
9: I'm not worried. Obviously, they're not going to go undefeated. But I think this offense is fine. And I think the defense, honestly, given the fact they're still missing their best player, Myles Garrett, they've been quite good over the course of the season. And I do think they're going to get him better and better as the season goes on, especially if Garrett returns healthy and looks anything like he has in recent years. But this special teams problem in Los Angeles, it's concerning because it's not just a problem this season. This has been now the fatal flaw of this team for multiple seasons, even thinking back to the championship game, you know, in the playoffs. They've just had these issues crop up over and over. It's not just blocked field goals. It's returns. It's punts. It's all of it. And they've tried to make changes. They hired a new special teams coordinator this year, but it seems like it's not getting better anytime soon. And as you know, in these important games, in these big games, especially when it goes to overtime in the postseason, all three phases matter, and if they can't fix special teams, that is a serious area of concern.
4: Rams make a change on special teams, releasing kicker Harrison Mevis on Tuesday. ESPN's Dan Graziano.
13: They're 2-3. They're lucky they're not 1-4. They should have lost the Eagles last week. That's what I'm saying, the real issues. Every team has issues to solve. The Rams are not exempt from that just because they had a monster offseason, and that's what we are seeing. I'm watching Greg Rousseau block a kick in overtime, and I'm thinking to myself, pretty cool if your best pass rusher plays.
15: Right.
13: And the Rams guy is out for we don't know how long, and they haven't really had him all season. Aaron Donald made an impact last night, but he's played in three of their five games, and frankly, at times, he's looked like a guy that didn't play the last 2 years. Their left tackle threw a punch after this game.
16: That was crazy.
13: I doubt he'll be playing next week when they face the Cardinals, who they should beat, but it's a division game. Look, the Rams, I think, ultimately will be a good team, but they are an older team. They are a little bit of a top-heavy, thinner kind of roster, and that stuff shows up when you start getting into these games. That was my only point all summer with the Rams. Not that I think they're going to be bad, but I think just like every other team in the league, they're actually going to have to earn it, and that's what we're seeing.
4: And Dan, touching on that other fallout from the Monday night matchup, that little dust-up in midfield as players were milling around post-game, exchanging jerseys. Bills linebacker Bradley Chubb, Rams tackle Alaric Jackson exchanging words, and then Jackson took a swing. And it is costing him 2 games without pay, suspended by the NFL on Tuesday. ESPN analyst Jeff Saturday.
2: Can't do it, man. After the game, jerseys are off. We're all done. Why are you hanging around? Go to the locker room. Yeah. Like, these kind of things are such a waste. I don't know how many games you know he's going to get suspended.
10: Sure.
2: I mean, we just saw a guy who gets caught up in a ruckus on the sideline. There's 30 dudes around grabbing him, and he headbutts, and he's getting kicked out for a game. You know, throwing a punch after a game, you're going to get games. It's such a waste. He's such a valuable asset to that team. Tony Dungy used to say it best. Jim Moore, Jim Caldwell, all my coaches, you say, there is not a player on their sideline that's as important as you are for our team. Jackson, that's exactly, nobody on their team is nearly as important as what you are to that Rams organization. You can't make decisions like that. You can't go swing. And now ultimately we all pay the price because you lost your head in that moment. Just can't have it. Can't do it.
4: And as a result, Jackson gets the suspension. He's eligible to appeal under the CBA. The team says they understand Jackson will do so. Sports Center All Night, ESPN Radio. College football with some big matchups this weekend. UCLA, though, going to be shorthanded. Looks like for the rest of the season, ESPN's Pete Thamel.
11: Nico Imaleava is dealing with a knee injury. The expectation is that he will miss the rest of the season. That has not been made official. Bob Chesney was waiting, he said yesterday, for UCLA's doctors to take a look at Nico. But obviously, he took that awkward fall, and they wanted to get retested before they said anything officially. But it looks like it's going to be Ty Diefenbach's show going forward. Now, look, Bob Chesney made clear that Madden Imaleava, Nico's younger brother, is in the mix to get reps. And if Ty Diefenbach struggles, Madden Imaleava could end up getting snaps for UCLA. But for now, the expectation is no more Nico the rest of the year, and it'll be Ty Diefenbach to keep the undefeated Bruins on the unlikely playoff hunt.
4: And this weekend, giving us a handful of impressive matchups, Notre Dame, BYU, one of them. What do the Irish need to prove? ESPN's Booger McFarland.
15: Competition hasn't been very good so far, so I want to see C.J. Carr. I want to see him against a tight defense, especially playing man coverage. I want to see if Notre Dame can run the football. You lose Jeremiah Love, you lose Jadarian Price. Can you run the football against big-time competition? And their Achilles heel on defense last year was rushing the passer. Can Boubacar Traore and the rest of his defensive line mates, can they get after the quarterback? Everything that we thought we knew about Notre Dame, we still need to see it against big-time competition. And like it or not, this will be their first big test of the season. No disrespect to Wisconsin. I think BYU will provide the biggest test until they take on Miami. So, quite frankly, I got to see everything because this is their first test.
4: Notre Dame and BYU in a top 10 matchup, 7:30 Eastern on ABC. Aforementioned Wisconsin, they play at UCLA this weekend. We'll also see the big matchup between Florida and Texas and Ohio State, Indiana. That one from Bloomington to kick off things on Saturday afternoon. Does LA have five? That's next. SportsCenter All Night continues. It's ESPN Radio.
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20: 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Rich Eisen.
28: He's a Super Bowl winning head coach. Bruce Arians back on the show. Do you miss coaching at all?
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4: 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NBA preseason is continuing this week. Lakers-Warriors meeting on Tuesday. Walker Kessler, 11 points in his L.A. debut. ESPN's Dave McMenamin.
5: Obviously, the Lakers are used to having momentum from their big man in the middle, right? You go back to Kareem Abdul-Jabbar, Wilt Chamberlain, George Mikan, Shaquille O'Neal, Pau Gasol, Anthony Davis, on and on and on. And they're hoping that the 7'2" Kessler can be the defensive anchor for a team that was 19th in defensive rating last year. Certainly, he already, you know, hurt that pinky blocking a shot by hitting his pinky against the backboard. They hope he can block shots and just try to stay a little healthier when the game starts to count.
6: J.J. Redick hasn't shared who will round out the starting five. How's Redick figuring that out?
5: It's been a little disjointed, in J.J. Redick's words, about as he's tried to evaluate these pieces because of some cascading injuries, knick-knack injuries, but still he hasn't had the luxury of having all his guys available at one time. He hopes that he can really mix and match some of these players and see what will fit best. Like, obviously, next to Austin Reeves and Luka Doncic, you're going to want to have a 3-and-D threat. So that's why they've been looking at guys like Zaire Williams, Matisse Thybul. Jake LaRavia was a longtime starter last year. He's shooting 6-for-11 from three in preseason thus far. That was kind of one of the knocks on his game last year, that he was very durable, played all 82 games, but didn't consistently hit the outside shot. And there's also second-year forward Adu Thiro, who's been very intriguing, had a very good summer. He's maybe the best athlete on this Lakers roster. And, you know, there's an outside chance that they want to have him in there because he can not only be a staunch defensive player, but also be a lob threat above the rim for Luka Doncic.
4: NBA regular season right around the corner. SportsCenter All Night, ESPN Radio. Back to the ice. Flames double up the Ducks 4-2. Calgary getting its first win this season, snapping a five-game losing streak to start the season. Bruins on the road double up the Sharks 6-3 in San Jose. Avs edge the Stars 3-2. Colorado with 29 goals scored this season, tied for the third most through their first six games of a season in franchise history, and their most since relocating to Colorado in 1995. Canadiens get past the Sabres in a shootout. Rangers a 4-1 win over the Lightning. Tampa Bay's second loss this season. Both of them coming against the Rangers on the road. They've allowed more goals to the Rangers than the other four teams they've played combined. The night, not all bad for Tampa Bay, though.
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7: 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Are you not entertained?
3: Number five.
4: The ALCS is now a best of five. Guardians and Rays wind up splitting the first two with the Toronto.
8: Biggest at bat of the night after an error on Ramirez. Left on left. He drives into the gap right center field. That's a base hit. Simpson scores. Williamson touches home, coming in from second. And Liam Hicks with a two-out, two-run single in the last of the fourth. We were tied 0-0, and now it's 3-0 Tampa Bay.
3: Number four.
4: For Tampa Bay area fans, Rays were playing at home. Lightning were not. They lose in New York to the Rangers, part of Tuesday's full slate of hockey, the Frozen Frenzy, in Detroit on the Devils Hockey Network. There was a 4-4 game in overtime.
9: Looks to angle one left, oh, and the pass is behind Arvidsson. The Devils race out.

0: Hughes as the Devils defeat the Detroit Red Wings 5-4.
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3: 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Spencer comes. He scores! It's a power play goal! What a backhand! And that is how you cash in! It's 3-2 Carolina.
1: Number 2.
2: In Philly, Kraken come away with a win over the Flyers in a shootout. A game that also featured a milestone moment in the second. 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
4: Down for Samoskevich to the high slot. Olivainen shoots, scores!
0: Ville Olivainen, his first goal in the National Hockey League, has given the Kraken a 2-0 lead with 11:06 to play in the second period.
1: Number 1.
2: Olivainen had one for the Kraken in Philly there, while in Columbus, one guy would score the first three for the Panthers. 4-3 WQAM.
5: Seth Jones straight on Matthew in the circle. A shot from Reinhart wide off the inboards. Bounces and they score. And it's Brady Tkachuk completing the hat trick. 3-1 Panthers, a power play goal. Brady Tkachuk, three consecutive goals here in the second period. And the Panthers lead by a pair. And Brady Tkachuk, a hat trick.
2: With his brother Matthew assisting on all three of those goals. In fact, Matthew Tkachuk tying a franchise record with 5 assists in the Panthers' win over the Blue Jackets. Baseball, Rays, Guardians tied up at a game apiece. Brewers up 2-0 on the Dodgers. L.A. says they will have Shohei Ohtani in the lineup for Game 3 tonight. But it's been a up-and-down season. A lot of downs for Ohtani. Steve Mason from ESPN 710 L.A.
6: Now, I think that what we're seeing from Shohei is the byproduct of trying to do both, trying to pitch and trying to hit. I think that was a mistake this year. Maybe his days of doing that are over, or at least they should be very, very limited. Shohei should not be starting at the beginning of the season. You work him in starting in August, so he's usable, but too many innings, and I think this is the byproduct of trying to do both.
2: Hasn't homered since mid-August. Mistakes have been costly. We learned that in Game 2 at the Trop. We'll have more on that next. The SportsCenter All Night continues. It's ESPN Radio.
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19: 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We have game two of the ALCS between the Guardians and Rays.
20: Biggest look out of the night after an error on Ramirez. Left on left. He drives into the gap right center field. That's a base hit. And Liam hits with a two-out, two-run single. Now it's 3-0 Tampa Bay.
19: We have the latest with Shohei Ohtani and the Dodgers as they get ready for game three down 0-2.
21: To be clear, it was never a benching. It was more of, hey, man, if you're not feeling good enough that you can feel like you can perform up to your ability, then we'll pivot. We'll give you a couple of days. And so he'll be in there.
19: All 32 NHL teams are in action for the Frozen Frenzy.
20: It's in the Devils race out. Pass up ahead for Jack. It's a breakaway, Jack, and he scores! Breakaway overtime game. Winning goal for Jack Hughes.
19: Plus, the football world reacts to a classic between the Bills and the Rams.
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2: 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Will baseball's best player be playing baseball this week? That's straight ahead. NLCS resumes on Wednesday. Tuesday, the ALCS in the spotlight. Guardians taking the series opener on the road in St. Petersburg. As for game two at the Trop, it was scoreless to the fourth.
20: Count is 2-1. Here it comes. Swinging a grounder, third base. Ramirez, and it gets by Jose Ramirez into left field. The Rays are on the board as Mesa scores. Simpson goes to third, and Williamson is into second base. It's the Rays 1, the Guardians nothing in the bottom of the fourth as the ball got by the Cleveland cornerstone at third, Jose Ramirez.
2: Rays breaking through, taking advantage of that error. And Tampa Bay was not done.
20: Second and third with two out for Liam Hicks. Biggest at bat of the night after an error on Ramirez. Left on left. He drives into the gap right center field. That's a base hit. Simpson scores. Williamson touches home coming in from second. And Liam Hicks with a two out, two run single in the last of the fourth. We were tied 0-0, and now it's 3-0 Tampa Bay.
2: Rays out in front by three. Unearned runs, all of them. Then the Rays starter does his job.
20: 3-2 again. Swing and a miss, strike three. Change up for Freddy Peralta. He pumps his fist, pounds it against his chest as he walks off with very likely his last pitch of the night.
2: Cleveland would get on the scoreboard with an RBI double in the seventh. But that's as close as the Guardians would get.
20: The pitch. Ground ball up the middle. Wells, the shortstop there behind the bag. Throws to first, and the ball game is over. Brian Baker remains perfect. Closing games for the Rays here in the postseason. And Tampa Bay wins it 3-1. This best of seven ALCS heads to Cleveland, Ohio, tied one game apiece.
2: Mike Cousins calling it here on ESPN Radio. 3-1 the final. First two are split at the drop. The Rays even the series. They are 4-0 in franchise history when trailing 1-0 in a best of seven. They're the only unbeaten franchise. They get 300 runs in the fourth en route to the win. Tampa Bay manager Kevin Cash.
3: Yeah, big knock by Liam Hicks there after the one run came in through the air, but put some pressure on the defense. I mean, Jose Ramirez is as good as any third baseman there is in the game. And, you know, we were fortunate to maybe catch a break there. But once you catch the break, it's kind of what you do with it. And Liam picked us up in a big way. He had a lot of good at-bats against Messick tonight, who's obviously very tough.
2: Liam Hicks goes 2-for-3 with the 2 RBI, and after the win, chatted with our Buster Olney.
4: Freddy Peralta's velocity was up tonight. What did you think of his stuff?
16: Unbelievable. I mean, yeah, they call him Fastball Freddy for a reason, and it was working today. Just so happy for him. I mean, he works his butt off. To see how good he is right now, this is unbelievable.
4: First pitch strikes is 17 to 24 batters he faced. How important was that and what he was doing tonight?
16: I think that establishes everything. You know, no one likes hitting in a 0-1 count, and it makes it so much tougher. So credit to him for being able to land all kinds of pitches in the zone. That was great.
4: You had a good view of the ground ball hit to Jose Ramirez. What was your reaction as you see it go through his legs?
16: I mean, you got to take advantage of those moments when that happens. So, when I was coming up to the plate, I thought about that. And, you don't really see that happen with him. He's such a good player. But luckily, we were able to capitalize.
4: And you get the two-run single. How did that feel?
16: Oh, unbelievable. I mean, yeah, I've been pressing a little bit here, trying to get some hits, trying to help the team win as much as I can. So that felt great.
4: How you feeling about the series 1-1?
16: Yeah, I mean, it's a dogfight. This is a good team we're up against. So every game comes right down to the wire. So it's been a ton of fun, but hopefully we can keep it going.
4: William, thanks.
2: Liam Hicks, 2-for-3. He had been 1-for-12 with 1 RBI this postseason. He was dropped to 8th in the order, drove in 2 runs en route to the win for the Rays, 3-1 over the Guardians in Game 2. Cleveland's loss, snapping a 4-game win streak. They are headed home, though, with the series tied at 1. Cleveland manager Stephen Vogt.
23: Yeah, we feel great. Obviously, we would have loved to have taken tonight. That would have been really big, and we had our position and our opportunities to do that. But going home 1-1 to go have 3 games in front of our fans and in Cleveland, we feel really good about that, and we're excited to get it going.
2: He did see, though, Jose Ramirez with that fourth inning error that led to 3 unearned runs.
23: Yeah, I haven't seen a replay from straight on yet, but what it looked like is took that first hop, Jose kind of got stuck. It looked like he just didn't move his feet. And I don't know if it hit the lip or not on the second hop, but kind of looked like he sat back a little bit with his feet set instead of moving his feet. So tough break right there, and obviously they capitalized.
2: At the plate, Jose Ramirez 1-for-4 with his 49th career postseason hit, but Cleveland comes up short. They lose game 2, 3-1, series even at a game apiece. Game 3 Thursday from Cleveland, 6 o'clock Eastern. Wednesday, game 3 of the NLCS. Dodgers heading home after dropping the first 2 in Milwaukee. And L.A. will likely have Shohei Ohtani in the lineup. Manager Dave Roberts saying Ohtani was convicted and adamant that he's close to recovering, so he will be in the lineup for game 3. He went 0-for-4 with a pair of strikeouts in the 7-4 loss to the Brewers in game 2 on Monday. Dave Roberts said he would be checking with Ohtani to gauge whether he would continue playing.
24: I did talk to Sho, had a great conversation. He's adamant. He feels good enough to be in there. He's close to finding something with his swing, and I feel great about it. And he wants to be in there and help us win a ball game and win a championship. So great conversation, and I'm excited about having him in there. It's everything. It's the upper body, it's the knee, and he's just not perfect. He's not. But in his words, he's ready to go.
2: Ohtani hasn't homered since August 18th. He's driven in 1 run since then. 11-for-70 with 29 strikeouts to finish the regular season. ESPN insider Tim Kirkchen.
25: Well, I understand it, 3-for-20. He also finished the season in a 13-for-70. And the 24 straight games without a homer ties his longest such streak in his major league career. However, I spoke to two major league managers today and asked them point blank, what would you do with Ohtani? And they said, if he's healthy, he has to play. The presence in the order, for one, and it would be embarrassing to take him out of the lineup if he is healthy enough to play. You can't tell me there are nine better hitters on the Dodgers. So the only way you take him out of the lineup, if he says, my body is killing me, the knee is not responding, and I shouldn't be in there, now they have an excuse to take him out. But as long as he says, I can do this, you have to put him out there because he's the best player most people have ever seen. You can't sit him down in almost a must-win situation.
0: Right. And this, by the way, is not to make any excuses for Shohei Ohtani, but it's not just Shohei Ohtani. L.A. is 2-for-26 with runners in scoring position.
25: Right, and Andy Páez is 2-for-3. The rest of the team is 0-for-23 with runners in scoring position. So, again, Ohtani is swinging the bat right now as badly as I've ever seen. He chased a pitch that I've never seen him go after. He looked that bad on it. But this is going to come around. Every time we question this guy, he then seems to follow up and do something really impressive. I'm not suggesting that's going to happen here, but he needs to be in the lineup unless he's too injured to do so.
2: Dodgers trail the best of seven, two games to Love. Game three Wednesday. 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Our coverage starts at 7:30 Eastern time. Every pitch of baseball's postseason is here on ESPN Radio. Right now, SportsCenter all night. Speaking of postseasons, the WNBA Finals getting underway this week. Valkyries hosting the first two. The Dream, they've been busy trying to find a spot to host in Atlanta since their home court holds about 3,500. Tuesday, we learned games 3 and 4 will be at State Farm Arena, home of the Hawks. ESPN's Alexa Philippou.
1: I just got off the phone with Hawks CEO Steve Kunin, and he told me that, look, this is a very complicated situation because you have multiple teams involved, including multiple NBA teams, because the Hawks season opener was involved there. You have different ownership groups for those teams between the W and the NBA. Then you also have multiple TV partners. You have multiple leagues involved. But this was a situation where everyone was kind of rowing in the same direction, and there was a shared commitment to make this work for the Dream fans and the WNBA as a whole. And so it is a little complicated because you have the league and the networks agreeing to then, as you said, move up game 3 a day early. Then game 4, we have this sort of doubleheader situation, and it sounds like what they're actually going to do is they're going to do a whole kind of flipping their arena situation in between this WNBA Finals game and the Hawks season opener. I asked that it takes 3+ hours to actually change out the court. They're going to go from the Dream's court to the Hawks court. They have to then get the season all set up again. They have to even change the broadcast camera. So it sounds like maybe it would be an easy fix if, you know, like for us looking from the outside in, but there's a lot of moving parts here to make it work. But there is a shared commitment that even if this is a sort of messy situation, even if it's not perfect, that they wanted to make sure they got it right.
2: WNBA Finals begin Saturday with the best of seven between the Valkyries and the Dream. Sports Center all night, ESPN Radio.
5: There's only 7 seconds on the clock. There are no timeouts. This is going to end up in a tie if they don't spike it. Wow. It ends up in a tie.
6: Trying to gain more for the kick. The right call is honestly, like, we can go clock it early.
8: I'm happy it wasn't a loss, and I'm sad it wasn't a win. That's how I feel.
2: Dallas played a winless team using an undrafted rookie quarterback. Eagles kicked a go-ahead field goal with 8 seconds left in the game. Giants, Commanders played each other. They were each inside the other's 25 in overtime. Yet none of those four teams in the division won in week 5. In Washington, the seat's been warm under coach Dan Quinn. Sunday's tie there didn't help. Lack of clock management in the end. The game ending without the Commanders able to stop the clock or getting the kicking team on the field. Packers defensive end Micah Parsons on his podcast saying what Jalen Daniels did at the end of the game probably cost Quinn his job. Dan Quinn was the defensive coordinator in Dallas a few years ago when Parsons was there.
10: Jalen Daniels probably cost my man Dan Quinn his job, to be honest with you.
26: That's tough.
10: To be honest with you. And I'm a big Jalen Daniels fan. But the reality is, like, he probably cost a lot of people their jobs this past weekend.
26: So you put none of that on the coaches here?
10: Hey, bro, and all respectfully, we get coached so much on these situations that, like, I'm a defensive player, and it's programmed in me. I know what to do in those situations.
26: 100%.
10: There's no way I'm taking a sack with 14 seconds left, no timeouts. Like, and then, like, this is just, and mind you, it would be different if Jaden Daniels was a rookie. This is your third year. This is your third year. You've been to the NFC Championship game. You've been in big moments before. And to me, like, even after sack, you're casually getting up.
2: Micah Parsons on the edge with Micah Parsons. Then there was the Rams and Bills on Monday Night Football, and specifically special teams. Buffalo kicker Tyler Bass, 3 for 3 on field goal attempts. Rams kicker Harrison Mevis missed both of his tries, including one that was blocked in overtime.
7: I thought offensively and defensively we battled, thought some of the coverage units, we did some really good stuff. And in the kicking game, especially, you know, with our PAT field goal, not even close to good enough, it cost us the game tonight.
2: Rams coach Sean McVay, who moved on from his kicker on Tuesday. Ian Rappaport from the NFL Network.
9: Harrison Mevis is out with the Los Angeles Rams. Obviously, you had the block last night. You had the missed field goal earlier. It has been a struggle all season with that unit. They're bringing in Blake Groupie. Was with the Jets practice squad, actually. He spent some time with the Rams himself. They know him well. It's a significant change. And we saw the Sean McVay press conference. That is as real as it gets. Talk about accountability with your team, with players. The media is hearing. Players are hearing that as well. They heard him stand up there and go, I needed to be better, and today he made a major change.
2: Rams falling to 2-3 with the loss on Monday Night Football. Earlier on Unsportsmanlike, our Michelle Smallman.
11: You're probably feeling the pressure of all the expectations that everyone had for you at the beginning of this season. You were favored to win every game. You're favored to win the Super Bowl. And now the 49ers are undefeated. The Seahawks just lost a close game to them. They're sitting above you in the standings. And you've got injuries. You have to wonder what the vibes are like in the building with the Rams right now based on the results given the expectations this group had before the season. They have to be frustrated.
12: Feeling the pressure to get this group to the postseason and to have them contend for a championship. They came close last year. They lost in the NFC Championship game. This year, they added Myles Garrett, somebody that hasn't had any success once you get to the postseason football. You're talking about Devontae Adams, who's never won a championship. There are guys on this roster that are decorated, that have Hall of Fame resumes, that don't have a Super Bowl ring on their finger. And so I think Sean McVay feels that. Remember, Aaron Donald came back this season for the chance to play with Myles Garrett in hopes of contending for a championship. I got to imagine that Sean McVay feels all of that. And the question then becomes, if the pressure is on him, does that have a trickle-down effect to the rest of his locker room? Are the Rams the best version of themselves, or are they feeling the pressure of the expectations that everybody placed on them coming into this season?
2: That's our Chris Candy. Rams releasing their kicker after that showing on Monday Night Football. As for the Bills, running back James Cook essentially got a strongly worded email. Coach Joe Brady saying there would have to be consequences if his fumbling issues continue. Cook had 2 fumbles Monday, including 1 in overtime. That's now 4 on the season and 11 since the start of last season. Making your mark in your debut. That's next. SportsCenter All Night continues. It's ESPN Radio.
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4: You're somewhere in there. Is it
2: clear? Here we go. We got a fight.
4: And it's Peterson that's going to drop the gloves in his NHL debut. He gets a taker to go, and it's Jorian Donovan, whose dad at one point played for the Senators. Peterson, 3, 4, 5, rights. Dan Donovan comes back with a couple. He lands a few on Peterson. Peterson shakes it off, lands another couple rights, and they switch to their lefts. Peterson with an uppercut, and a haymaker over the top, follows back with another uppercut. Donovan returning a few, and some more uppercuts from Peterson. A fantastic tilt between two rookies in the National Hockey League. Welcome to the NHL, young man. Blues fans are going to love you.
29: There's mom and dad. Look at mom. She's so disappointed. She needs to take a breath. Get a beer, mom.
2: Go ahead, mom. Order one up. 101 ESPN. Memorable debut there, and it comes in a blowout win.
4: Now there's 12-11 to go here in the third. Suter to the front of the net. He scores! A slapper to the goal! Beats Erson, and the Blues have gone on top 4-1. 12:06 to go. Suter with two in the game.
2: 4-1 there. They go on to a 7-2 win. Three different players scoring two goals for the Blues in the same game for the first time since 2022. Blues, the 7-2 win over the Senators. St. Louis, not the only team putting up seven on Tuesday.
4: Off a face-off, puck picked up here, and failure to clear from Soucy in front of chance, and they score. Matthew Tkachuk to Brady Tkachuk, and this game is tied. Brady Tkachuk has his first goal as a Panther, and this game is tied at one with 17:33 to go in the second. Seth Jones across Brady Tkachuk. Seth Jones straight on Matthew in the circle. A shot from Reinhart wide off the end boards, bounces, and they score, and it's Brady Tkachuk completing the hat trick. 3-1 Panthers, a power play goal. Brady Tkachuk, three consecutive goals here in the second period, and the Panthers lead by a pair, and Brady Tkachuk, a hat trick.
2: natural hat trick for Brady Tkachuk. Also picked up an assist in the 7-3 win over the Blue Jackets. Brady Tkachuk, first player in NHL history with a natural hat trick, where his brother assisted on all three. Matthew Tkachuk tying a franchise record with 5 assists in a game. Panthers beat the Blue Jackets 7-3, 104.3 WQAM with the call. Mammoth and Maple Leafs.
0: Penalty coming up, and it's going to be against Toronto. Here's a 2-on-1 shorthanded. This is Hayden and Stenlin. Hayden shoots. Canceled out by Blankenberg. They score! Sergachev shorthanded, and it's 3-0.
2: 3-0 there. Mammoth go on to a 5-4 win over the Maple Leafs. Mammoth 41-0 when scoring at least 5 goals in a game in their franchise history. KSL Sports Zone with the call. Mammoth a 5-4 win, 5 different goal scorers tying their most in a game this season. Maple Leafs scoring 2 goals after trailing 5-2. Still never been a 3-goal comeback win on Frozen Frenzy Night. Golden Knights and Predators.
1: Hanifin threw it across the top of the crease, but wide. Out the back door, Coghlan chips it on from distance. And a save by Saros. Hanifin centers, they score! Trevor Connolly, a one-time shot. Vegas leads 4-2 on Trevor Connolly's 3rd goal of the season.
2: Fox Sports 98.9, Golden Knights a 5-2 win over the Predators. Jack Eichel scores for the 4th time this season. He has 13 points on the season, tied with Sebastian Aho for the for 3rd in the NHL behind Connor McDavid and Evan Bouchard. Golden Knights' 5th win in their last 6 games. They score 5 in the win over the Predators. Jets score 5. They beat the Wild 5-2. Jets 4 wins in their first 6 games for the 3rd consecutive season. They won the President's Trophy in the 24-25 season. Missed the playoffs last year. Blackhawks also scoring 5. They get past the Penguins 5-3. Patrick Kane reaches 894 career assists. Connor Bedard, first point of the season. Blackhawks get the win, scoring 5. The team that would score in overtime gets a 5th goal between the Devils and the Red Wings.
1: Looks to angle one left. Oh, and the pass is behind Arvidsson. The Devils race out. Pass up ahead for Jack. It's a breakaway. Jack, and he scores! Breakaway overtime. Game-winning goal for Jack Hughes as the Devils defeat the Detroit Red Wings 5-4.
2: Devils Hockey Network, Jack Hughes, 11th career overtime game winner. Second most in Devils franchise history. Patrick Elias with 16. Jack Hughes now has 11. Islanders get past the Canucks 3-2. Matthew Schaefer gets 2 assists. 14th career multi-point game.
3: We went up by 2 goals and then they, you know, fought back. So I think we just had to, you know, stick back to our game in that third. Get pucks deep. We can't force plays, but we just got to work them low, get pucks to the net. And, you know, I think we had one good shift there and Palms buried that one to go up. So then we got a, you know, power play at the end of the game. And I think we just had to end it there, play hard D zone and, you know, just play our Islanders hockey.
2: Islanders with a 3-2 win over the Canucks. Heading home all evened up. That's next. It's ESPN Radio.
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2: Where does the NLCS head from here, even with a two-game lead for the Brewers? That's coming up on Unsports. 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
2: Rams make a roster change, releasing their kicker as part of the fallout from the Monday Night Football loss. Shohei Ohtani will be in the lineup for Game 3 of the NLCS. ALCS moves to Ohio after a split in Florida.
24: The pitch. Ground ball up the middle. Wells, the shortstop there behind the bag, throws to first, and the ball game is over. Brian Baker remains perfect, closing games for the Rays here in the postseason, and Tampa Bay wins it 3-1. This best of seven ALCS heads to Cleveland, Ohio, tied one game apiece.
2: Rays even the series. They are 4-0 in franchise history when they dropped the opener of a best-of-seven series. You heard Game 2 here on ESPN Radio. Mike Cousins had the call. Back to the Trop. Mike?
25: Thank you, Jay. Jose Ramirez is at the center of everything that has to do with Cleveland baseball over the last 15 years. On Tuesday night, though, it was on the wrong side of things for the Cleveland Guardians. A two-out error in the fourth that led to three unearned runs by the Tampa Bay Rays. Final score was the Rays 3, the Guardians 1, and that ties the series one game apiece.
26: Yeah, and it was a hard chopper by Williamson that when ball hits dirt, and you're taught this when you're young, when you're playing professional baseball, you charge automatically. You go in and you straddle that one. Jose Ramirez hesitated. And when he was going to make a play that he makes usually with his eyes closed, that hesitation cost him. He stayed flat-footed, came up early, and did not have the ball in hand. And that just opened the floodgates for the Tampa Bay Rays as they took advantage of not one, but two more runs and put a three spot in that fourth inning.
25: Rays starter Freddy Peralta was not perfect, but he was excellent. Six innings, scoreless, four hits, two walks, six strikeouts. There weren't clean innings for Freddy Peralta. In fact, the Guardians stranded nine throughout the course of the game. But as Freddy Peralta, once known as Fastball Freddy with the Brewers, became Changeup Freddy this year with the Rays, he reverted to his old successful ways, throwing that pitch almost three-quarters of the time tonight.
26: And he had control of it. He pitched upstairs with it. The extension was fabulous, but most importantly, the velocity was there, and he was able to sustain that velocity. A lot of foul balls against Freddy Peralta, but he did not bend at all. And usually you see guys bend and not break. This guy didn't bend. One hitter, Nathaniel Lowe, had a 2-0 count on Freddy Peralta. That was the only 2-0 count. And oh, by the way, when he got the 2-0, he said, okay, ya basta, enough. He ended up striking out Lowe as well.
25: The only Guardians run came in the seventh. Chase DeLauder with an RBI double. He remains fabulous. His first postseason strikeout tonight. But other than that, the RBI double, two walks.

0: Hawks. So he got the job done. The rest of the offense did not come through. And on the capping end of things, Brian Baker, the closer for the Rays, he's 4-for-4 in save opportunities and has yet to allow a hit in the postseason.
1: It's an uncomfortable at-bat versus both righties and lefties, and he was economical as well. Being able to get outs, quick, easy, day off tomorrow. Now Kevin Cash can have him possibly for two of the three games in Cleveland, but it's not going to be easy for the Tampa Bay Rays in Cleveland. They have a lot of confidence there. They play well, and Jose Ramirez is going to play with a chip on his shoulder.
0: On Tuesday night at Tropicana Field, the Rays win 3-1 over the Guardians, tying the best-of-seven series at one game apiece. The winner of Game 3, historically speaking, in a best-of-seven, goes on to take the series 70% of the time. And Game 3 is on ESPN Radio Thursday night. For Eduardo Perez, I'm Mike Cousins, right here on your home for every pitch of the postseason. 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
2: All right, Mike, well done. At the Trop, the series is tied at a game apiece. The Guardians lost, snapping a four-game win streak, was tied for their second longest in playoff history. The three runs they allowed, all unearned. They're the seventh team to allow at least three runs in a postseason game, all unearned. It's the first since the Brewers did it in 2008 in the division series against the Phillies. Speaking of the Brewers, NLCS returns on Wednesday. Brewers taking the first two at home against the Dodgers. Game 3 in L.A., and we will see Shohei Ohtani. Manager Dave Roberts saying Ohtani was convicted and adamant that he's close to recovering from his slump, so he will be in the lineup for Game 3.
3: To be clear, it was never a benching. It was more of giving him, it's kind of what we did with Freddie in 2024. In 2024, he was ailing, wasn't feeling great. Give him a couple of days, potentially, to then reset. He ends up winning the MVP in the World Series. So it's more of, hey, man, if you're not feeling good enough that you can feel like you can perform up to your ability, then we'll pivot. We'll give you a couple of days. And talking to him, he feels like he's close to finding something and was close yesterday and finding something mechanically. With that, I'm excited. So I'm all about it, and so he'll be in there.
2: Ohtani 0-for-4 with a couple of strikeouts in the Game 2 loss on Monday. He's been in the slump since his last home run, August 18th. 3-for-20 in the postseason, but will be in the Game 3 lineup for the Dodgers. As for how Brewers manager Pat Murphy sees it,
4: I mean, we remember vividly at this time last year that he, maybe had the best baseball game ever played the day he pitched against us and, hit a home run every time up, it seemed like. It's like, well, you can't forget that, his capabilities, whatever. But still, all that being said, you still, you know how tough it is to execute what he did? You still have to go at him. You have to go at everybody.
2: Speaking of those feelings from a year ago, the series between these two teams, did the feeling that the Brewers had when they left L.A. last year stay with them?
4: 2 years ago in 24, we gave up the home run to Alonso when we had the series one and whatever inning that was, ninth inning, Alonso hits the homer and puts them ahead, and we were shell-shocked. And I announced at that time, look, guys, somehow, I don't know how, but somehow this is going to help us. The awareness of that and what can happen. Somehow this is going to help us. The next year, we came here and off an incredibly emotional division series and didn't have to play that wild card series. So we took a step in the right direction and then won that whatever divisional series. And I said at the end, hey, guys, remember this. It hurts. Remember it. I think they remembered so far. It seems like they remembered, and they're not going to roll over. They're going to put up a fight.
2: And as for what he's told the team about being two wins away this year from the World Series?
4: When you're climbing a mountain, the way I look at it, you're climbing a mountain, and you're getting really close to the top. And when you are, usually that path narrows a little bit. You know what I mean? It's not as wide. When you start the mountain, it seems like this wide. And then as you get closer and closer, most mountains are like that. And I think as you get closer, you just got to keep your footing, keep your head down, make sure you keep your footing, and you can't look too far ahead. When you look up for the prize, oh, where's the top? You might step in a crack or a pothole, right? you got to just keep your head down and go forward. You know, adversity's coming, you know, all that kind of stuff could possibly come whenever. Just keep responding, keep your head down and keep going. The belief had to be there at some point, you know, like they didn't just wake up yesterday morning or this morning and say, you know, we could do this thing. You know, I think their belief has been there. You know, Yelich just spoke openly about it. I think the guys followed the lead. Contreras has spoke openly about it. This is what we're doing. But you got to keep your head down and take each step.
2: Game three of the NLCS Wednesday. It's here on ESPN Radio, as is every pitch of baseball's postseason. Game three of the NLCS. Our coverage begins at 7:30 Eastern time. 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
5: Bass lines it up. Snap by Ferguson. Hold by Domann. Kick on the way. And it is good. And the Bills have won it in overtime. Tyler Bass from 45 yards out lifts the Bills to a dramatic 37-34 overtime victory.
2: We saw it on Monday Night Football. 97 Rock with the call. Bills escape with the win after blocking what would have been a game-winning field goal from the Rams. Rams fall to 2-3 with the loss. ESPN analyst Mina Kimes.
6: I'm not worried. Obviously, they're not going to go undefeated. But I think this offense is fine. And I think the defense, honestly, given the fact they're still missing their best player, Myles Garrett, they've been quite good over the course of the season. And I do think they're going to get him better and better as the season goes on, especially if Garrett returns healthy and looks anything like he has in recent years. But this special teams problem in Los Angeles, it's concerning because it's not just a problem this season. This has been now the fatal flaw of this team for multiple seasons, even thinking back to the championship game, you know, in the playoffs. They just had these issues crop up over and over. It's not just blocked field goals. It's returns. It's punts. It's all of it. And they've tried to make changes. They hired a new special teams coordinator this year, but it seems like it's not getting better anytime soon. And as you know, in these important games, in these big games, especially when it goes to overtime in the postseason, all three phases matter, and if they can't fix special teams, that is a serious area of concern.
2: Rams make a change on special teams, releasing kicker Harrison Mevis on Tuesday. ESPN's Dan Graziano.
7: They're 2-3. They're lucky they're not 1-4. They should have lost the Eagles last week. This is what I'm saying, the real issues. Every team has issues to solve. The Rams are not exempt from that just because they had a monster offseason, and that's what we are seeing. I'm watching Greg Rousseau block a kick in overtime, and I'm thinking to myself, pretty cool if your best pass rusher plays.
8: Right.
7: And the Rams guy is out for we don't know how long, and they haven't really had him all season. Aaron Donald made an impact last night, but he's played in three of their five games, and frankly, at times, he's looked like a guy that didn't play the last 2 years. Their left tackle threw a punch after this game.
9: That was crazy.
7: I doubt he'll be playing next week when they face the Cardinals, who they should beat, but it's a division game. Look, the Rams, I think, ultimately will be a good team, but they are an older team. They are a little bit of a top-heavy, thinner kind of roster, and that stuff shows up when you start getting into these games. That was my only point all summer with the Rams. Not that I think they're going to be bad, but I think just like every other team in the league, they're actually going to have to earn it, and that's what we're seeing.
2: And Dan, touching on that other fallout from the Monday night matchup, that little dust-up at midfield as players were milling around post-game, exchanging jerseys. Bills linebacker Bradley Chubb, Rams tackle Alaric Jackson exchanging words, and then Jackson took a swing. And it is costing him two games without pay, suspended by the NFL on Tuesday. ESPN analyst Jeff Saturday.
10: Can't do it, man. After the game, jerseys are off. We're all done. Why are you hanging around? Go to the locker room. Yeah. Like, these kind of things are such a waste. I don't know how many games you know he's going to get suspended.
11: Sure.
10: I mean, we just saw a guy who gets caught up in a ruckus on the sideline. There's 30 dudes around grabbing him, and he headbutts, and he's getting kicked out for a game. You know, throwing a punch after a game, you're going to get games. It's such a waste. He's such a valuable asset to that team. Tony Dungy used to say it best. Jim Moore, Jim Caldwell, all my coaches, used to say, there is not a player on their sideline that's as important as you are for our team. Jackson, that's exactly, nobody on their team is nearly as important as what you are to that Rams organization. You can't make decisions like that. You can't go swing. And now ultimately we all pay the price because you lost your head in that moment. Just can't have it. Can't do it.
2: And as a result, Jackson gets the suspension. He's eligible to appeal under the CBA. The team says they understand Jackson will do so. SportsCenter all night, ESPN Radio. College football with some big matchups this weekend. UCLA, though, going to be shorthanded. looks like for the rest of the season. ESPN's Pete Thamel.
8: Nico Ibaleava is dealing with a knee injury. The expectation is that he will miss the rest of the season. That has not been made official. Bob Chesney was waiting, he said yesterday, for UCLA's doctors to take a look at Nico. But obviously, he took that awkward fall, and they wanted to get retested before they said anything officially, but it looks like it's going to be Ty Dieffenbach's show going forward. Now, look, Bob Chesney made clear that Madden Ibaleava, Nico's younger brother, is in the mix to get reps, and if Ty Dieffenbach struggles, Madden Ibaleava could end up getting snaps for UCLA. But for now, the expectation is no more Nico the rest of the year, and it'll be Ty Dieffenbach to keep the undefeated Bruins on the unlikely playoff hunt.
2: And this weekend, giving us a handful of impressive matchups. Notre Dame, BYU, one of them. What do the Irish need to prove? ESPN's Booger McFarland.
9: Competition hasn't been very good so far, so I want to see C.J. Carr. I want to see him against a tight defense, especially playing man coverage. I want to see if Notre Dame can run the football. You lose Jeremiah Love, you lose Jadarian Price. Can you run the football against big-time competition? And their Achilles heel on defense last year was rushing the passer. Can Boubacar Traore and the rest of his defensive line mates, can they get after the quarterback? Everything that we thought we knew about Notre Dame, we still need to see it against big-time competition. And like it or not, this will be their first big test of the season. No disrespect to Wisconsin. I think BYU will provide the biggest test until they take on Miami. So, quite frankly, I got to see everything because this is their first test.
2: Notre Dame and BYU in a top 10 matchup, 7:30 Eastern on ABC. Aforementioned Wisconsin, they play at UCLA this weekend. We'll also see the big matchup between Florida and Texas and Ohio State, Indiana. That one from Bloomington to kick off things on Saturday afternoon. Does LA have five? That's next. SportsCenter All Night continues. It's ESPN Radio.
11: Hey, this is Rich Eisen. Coming up on Wednesday, Kurt Warner, fresh back from London, but he's watching tape. Why is Drake May playing so well? What's going on with Justin Herbert? Kurt joins us on all of that. Josh Pate on the latest in college football. 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
13: Good news. The Colts don't have to go to Pittsburgh again for a while. The bad news you already know. 2-3. A defense that made Jaylen Warren look like Barry Sanders. A red zone offense that keeps sending out Spencer Schrader. The winless Titans come to town Sunday. We'll see what the Colts are made of when the degree of difficulty drops. Kickoff at 1 on the home of the Colts, 93.5 and 107.5. 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
1: 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NBA preseason is continuing this week. Lakers-Warriors meeting on Tuesday. Walker Kessler, 11 points in his L.A. debut. ESPN's Dave McMenamin.
2: Obviously, the Lakers are used to having momentum from their big man in the middle, right? You go back to Kareem Abdul-Jabbar, Wilt Chamberlain, George Mikan, Shaquille O'Neal, Pau Gasol, Anthony Davis, on and on and on. And they're hoping that the 7'2" Kessler can be the defensive anchor for a team that was 19th in defensive rating last year. Certainly, he already, you know, hurt that pinky blocking a shot by hitting his pinky against the backboard. They hope he can block shots and just try to stay a little healthier when the game starts to count.
3: J.J. Redick hasn't shared who will round out the starting five. How's Redick figuring that out?
2: It's been a little disjointed, in J.J. Redick's words, about as he's tried to evaluate these pieces because of some cascading injuries, knick-knack injuries, but still he hasn't had the luxury of having all his guys available at one time. He hopes that he can really mix and match some of these players and see what will fit best. Like, obviously, next to Austin Reeves and Luka Doncic, you're going to want to have a 3-and-D threat, so that's why they've been looking at guys like Zaire Williams, Matisse Thybulle. Jake LaRavia was a longtime starter last year. He's shooting 6-for-11 from three in preseason thus far. That was kind of one of the knocks on his game last year, that he was very durable, played all 82 games, but didn't consistently hit the outside shot. And there's also second-year forward Adu Thiro, who's been very intriguing, had a very good summer. He's maybe the best athlete on this Lakers roster. And, you know, there's an outside chance that they want to have him in there because he can not only be a staunch defensive player, but also be a lob threat above the rim for Luka Doncic.
1: NBA regular season right around the corner. 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ESPN Radio back to the ice. Flames double up the Ducks 4-2. Calgary getting its first win this season, snapping a five-game losing streak to start the season. Bruins on the road double up the Sharks 6-3 in San Jose. Avs edge the Stars 3-2. Colorado with 29 goals scored this season, tied for the third most through their first six games of a season in franchise history, and their most since relocating to Colorado in 1995. Canadiens get past the Sabres in a shootout. Rangers a 4-1 win over the Lightning. Tampa Bay's second loss this season. Both of them coming against the Rangers on the road. They've allowed more goals to the Rangers than the other four teams they've played combined. The night, not all bad for Tampa Bay, though.
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5: 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Are you ready to take?
4: Number five.
1: The ALCS is now a best of five. Guardians and Rays wind up splitting the first two with the Toronto.
6: Biggest at bat of the night after an error on Ramirez. Left on left. He drives into the gap right center field. That's a base hit. Simpson scores. Williamson touches home coming in from second. And Liam Hicks with a two-out, two-run single in the last of the fourth. We were tied 0-0, and now it's 3-0 Tampa Bay.
4: Number four.
1: For Tampa Bay area fans, Rays were playing at home. Lightning were not. They lose in New York to the Rangers, part of Tuesday's full slate of hockey, the Frozen Frenzy in Detroit on the Devils Hockey Network. There was a 4-4 game in overtime.
7: Looks to angle one left. Oh, and the pass is behind Arvidsson. The Devils race out. Pass up ahead for Jack. It's a breakaway. Jack, and he scores! Breakaway overtime. Game-winning goal. Jack Hughes as the Devils defeat the Detroit Red Wings 5-4.
4: Number three.
1: In Raleigh, Hurricanes rally in the third against Washington. 99-9 the fan.
8: It's Carolina going to work out in front. Svechnikov, he scores! It's a power play goal! What a backhand! And that is how you cash in. It's 3-2 Carolina.
4: Number two.
1: In Philly, Kraken come away with a win over the Flyers in a shootout, a game that also featured a minor

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1: Down for Samuskevich to the high slot. Otavainen shoots. Scores! Ville Otavainen, his first goal in the National Hockey League, has given the Kraken a 2-0 lead with 11:06 to play in the second period.
2: Number one.
0: Otavainen had one for the Kraken in Philly there, while in Columbus, one guy would score the first three for the Panthers. 4-3 WQAM.
3: Seth Jones straight on Matthew in the circle. A shot from Reinhart wide off the end boards. Bounces and they score. And it's Brady Tkachuk completing the hat trick. 3-1 Panthers, a power play goal. Brady Tkachuk, three consecutive goals here in the second period. And the Panthers lead by a pair. And Brady Tkachuk, a hat trick.
0: With his brother Matthew assisting on all three of those goals. In fact, Matthew Tkachuk tying a franchise record with five assists in the Panthers' win over the Blue Jackets. Baseball, Rays, Guardians tied up at a game apiece. Brewers up 2-0 on the Dodgers. L.A. says they will have Shohei Ohtani in the lineup for Game 3 tonight. But it's been a up-and-down season. A lot of downs for Ohtani. Steve Mason from ESPN 710 L.A.
4: Now, I think that what we're seeing from Shohei is the byproduct of trying to do both, trying to pitch and trying to hit. I think that was a mistake this year. Maybe his days of doing that are over, or at least they should be very, very limited. Shohei should not be starting at the beginning of the season. You work him in starting in August, so he's usable. But too many innings, and I think this is the byproduct of trying to do both.
0: Hasn't homered since mid-August. Mistakes have been costly. We learned that in Game 2 at the Trop. We'll have more on that next. The SportsCenter All Night continues. It's ESPN Radio.
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19: Biggest at bat of the night after an error on Ramirez. Left on left. He drives into the gap right center field. That's a base hit. And Liam Hicks with a two-out, two-run single. Now it's 3-0 Tampa Bay.
2: We have the latest with Shohei Ohtani and the Dodgers as they get ready for game three down 0-2.
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2: All 32 NHL teams are in action for the Frozen Frenzy.
19: It's in the Devils race out. Pass up ahead for Jack. It's a breakaway, Jack, and he scores! Breakaway overtime game. Winning goal for Jack Hughes.
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0: 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Will baseball's best player be playing baseball this week? That's straight ahead. NLCS resumes on Wednesday. Tuesday, the ALCS in the spotlight. Guardians taking the series opener on the road in St. Petersburg. As for game two at the Trop, it was scoreless to the fourth.
19: Count is 2-1. Here it comes. Swinging a grounder, third base. Ramirez, and it gets by Jose Ramirez into left field. The Rays are on the board as Mesa scores. Simpson goes to third, and Williamson is into second base. It's the Rays 1, the Guardians nothing in the bottom of the fourth as the ball got by the Cleveland cornerstone at third, Jose Ramirez.
0: Rays breaking through, taking advantage of that error. And Tampa Bay was not done.
19: Second and third with two out for Liam Hicks. Biggest at bat of the night after an error on Ramirez. Left on left. He drives into the gap right center field. That's a base hit. Simpson scores. Williamson touches home coming in from second. And Liam Hicks with a two out, two run single in the last of the fourth. We were tied 0-0, and now it's 3-0 Tampa Bay.
0: Rays out in front by three. Unearned runs, all of them. Then the Rays starter does his job.
19: 3-2 again. Swing and a miss, strike three. Change up for Freddy Peralta. He pumps his fist, pounds it against his chest as he walks off with very likely his last pitch of the night.
0: Cleveland would get on the scoreboard with an RBI double in the seventh. But that's as close as the Guardians would get.
19: The pitch. Ground ball up the middle. Wells, the shortstop there behind the bag. Throws to first, and the ball game is over. Brian Baker remains perfect. Closing games for the Rays here in the postseason. And Tampa Bay wins it 3-1. This best of seven ALCS heads to Cleveland, Ohio, tied one game apiece.
0: Mike Cousins calling it here on ESPN Radio. 3-1 the final. First two are split at the Trop. The Rays even the series. They are 4-0 in franchise history when trailing 1-0 in a best of seven. They're the only unbeaten franchise. They get 300 runs in the fourth en route to the win. Tampa Bay manager Kevin Cash.
14: Yeah, big knock by Liam Hicks there after the one run came in through the air, but put some pressure on the defense. I mean, Jose Ramirez is as good as any third baseman there is in the game. And, you know, we were fortunate to maybe catch a break there. But once you catch the break, it's kind of what you do with it. And Liam picked us up in a big way. He had a lot of good at-bats against Messick tonight, who's obviously very tough.
0: Liam Hicks goes 2-for-3 with the 2 RBI, and after the win, chatted with our Buster Olney.
15: Freddie Peralta's velocity was up tonight. What did you think of his stuff?
22: Unbelievable. I mean, yeah, they call him Fastball Freddie for a reason, and it was working today. Just so happy for him. I mean, he works his butt off. To see how good he is right now, this is unbelievable.
15: First pitch strikes is 17 to 24 batters he faced. How important was that and what he was doing tonight?
22: I think that establishes everything. You know, no one likes hitting in a 0-1 count, and it makes it so much tougher. So credit to him for being able to land all kinds of pitches in the zone. That was great.
15: You had a good view of the ground ball hit to Jose Ramirez. What was your reaction as you see it go through his legs?
22: I mean, you got to take advantage of those moments when that happens. So, yeah, when I was coming up to the plate, I thought about that. And, I mean, yeah, you don't really see that happen with him. He's such a good player. But luckily, we were able to capitalize.
15: And you get the two-run single. How did that feel?
22: Oh, unbelievable. I mean, yeah, I've been pressing a little bit here, trying to get some hits, trying to help the team win as much as I can. So that felt great.
15: How are you feeling about the series 1-1?
22: Yeah, I mean, it's a dogfight. This is a good team we're up against. So every game comes right down to the wire. So it's been a ton of fun, but hopefully we can keep it going.
15: Liam, thanks.
0: Liam Hicks, 2-for-3. He had been 1-for-12 with 1 RBI this postseason. He was dropped to 8th in the order, drove in 2 runs en route to the win for the Rays, 3-1 over the Guardians in Game 2. Cleveland's loss, snapping a 4-game win streak. They are headed home, though, with the series tied at 1. Cleveland manager Stephen Vogt.
23: Yeah, we feel great. Obviously, we would have loved to have taken tonight. That would have been really big. And we had our position and our opportunities to do that. But going home 1-1 to go have 3 games in front of our fans and in Cleveland, we feel really good about that. And we're excited to get it going.
0: He did see, though, Jose Ramirez with that fourth inning error that led to 3 unearned runs.
23: Yeah, I haven't seen a replay from straight on yet, but what it looked like is took that first hop. Jose kind of got stuck. It looked like he just didn't move his feet. And I don't know if it hit the lip or not on the second hop, but kind of looked like he sat back a little bit with his feet set instead of moving his feet. So tough break right there, and obviously they capitalized.
0: At the plate, Jose Ramirez 1-for-4 with his 49th career postseason hit, but Cleveland comes up short. They lose game 2, 3-1, series even at a game apiece. Game 3 Thursday from Cleveland, 6 o'clock Eastern. Wednesday, game 3 of the NLCS. Dodgers heading home after dropping the first 2 in Milwaukee. And L.A. will likely have Shohei Ohtani in the lineup. Manager Dave Roberts saying Ohtani was convicted and adamant that he's close to recovering, so he will be in the lineup for game 3. He went 0-for-4 with a pair of strikeouts in the 7-4 loss to the Brewers in game 2 on Monday. Dave Roberts said he would be checking with Ohtani to gauge whether he would continue playing.
24: I did talk to Sho, had a great conversation. He's adamant. He feels good enough to be in there. He's close to finding something with his swing, and I feel great about it. And so, yeah, he wants to be in there and help us win a ball game and win a championship. So great conversation, and I'm excited about having him in there. It's everything. It's the upper body, it's the knee, and he's just not perfect. He's not. But in his words, he's ready to go.
0: Ohtani hasn't homered since August 18th. He's driven in 1 run since then. 11-for-70 with 29 strikeouts to finish the regular season. ESPN insider Tim Kirkchen.
25: Well, I understand it, 3-for-20. He also finished the season in a 13-for-70. And the 24 straight games without a homer ties his longest such streak in his major league career. However, I spoke to 2 major league managers today and asked them point blank, what would you do with Ohtani? And they said, if he's healthy, he has to play. The presence in the order, for one, and it would be embarrassing to take him out of the lineup if he is healthy enough to play. You can't tell me there are nine better hitters on the Dodgers. So the only way you take him out of the lineup, if he says, my body is killing me, the knee is not responding, and I shouldn't be in there, now they have an excuse to take him out. But as long as he says, I can do this, you have to put him out there because he's the best player most people have ever seen. You can't sit him down in almost a must-win situation.
1: Right. And this, by the way, is not to make any excuses for Shohei Ohtani, but it's not just Shohei Ohtani. L.A. is 2-for-26 with runners in scoring position.
25: Right, and Andy Páez is 2-for-3. The rest of the team is 0-for-23 with runners in scoring position. So, again, Ohtani is swinging the bat right now as badly as I've ever seen. He chased a pitch that I've never seen him go after. He looked that bad on it. But this is going to come around. Every time we question this guy, he then seems to follow up and do something really impressive. I'm not suggesting that's going to happen here, but he needs to be in the lineup unless he's too injured to do so.
0: Dodgers trail the best of seven, two games to Love. Game three Wednesday. It's here on ESPN Radio. Our coverage starts at 7:30 Eastern time. Every pitch of baseball's postseason is here on ESPN Radio. Right now, SportsCenter all night. Speaking of postseasons, the WNBA Finals getting underway this week. Valkyries hosting the first two. The Dream, they've been busy trying to find a spot to host in Atlanta since their home court holds about 3,500. Tuesday, we learned games 3 and 4 will be at State Farm Arena, home of the Hawks. ESPN's Alexa Philippou.
3: I just got off the phone with Hawks CEO Steve Kunin, and he told me that, look, this is a very complicated situation because you have multiple teams involved, including multiple NBA teams, because the Hawks season opener was involved there. You have different ownership groups for those teams between the W and the NBA. Then you also have multiple TV partners. You have multiple leagues involved. But this was a situation where everyone was kind of rowing in the same direction, and there was a shared commitment to make this work for the Dream fans and the WNBA as a whole. And so it is a little complicated because you have the league and the networks agreeing to then, as you said, move up game 3 a day early. Then game 4, we have this sort of doubleheader situation, and it sounds like what they're actually going to do is they're going to do a whole kind of flipping their arena situation in between this WNBA Finals game and the Hawks season opener. I asked that it takes 3+ hours to actually change out the court. They're going to go from the Dream's court to the Hawks court. They have to then get the seats all set up again. They have to even change the broadcast camera. So it sounds like maybe it would be an easy fix if, you know, like for us looking from the outside in, but there's a lot of moving parts here to make it work. But there is a shared commitment that even if this is a sort of messy situation, even if it's not perfect, that they wanted to make sure they got it right.
0: WNBA Finals begin Saturday with the best of seven between the Valkyries and the Dream. SportsCenter all night, ESPN Radio.
4: There's only 7 seconds on the clock. There are no timeouts. This is going to end up in a tie if they don't spike it. Wow. It ends up in a tie.
5: Trying to gain more for the kick. The right call is honestly, like, we can go clock it early.
6: I'm happy it wasn't a loss, and I'm sad it wasn't a win. That's how I feel.
0: Dallas played a winless team using an undrafted rookie quarterback. Eagles kicked a go-ahead field goal with 8 seconds left in the game. Giants, Commanders played each other. They were each inside the other's 25 in overtime. Yet none of those four teams in the division won in week 5. In Washington, the seat's been warm under coach Dan Quinn. Sunday's tie there didn't help. Lack of clock management in the end. The game ending without the Commanders able to stop the clock or getting the kicking team on the field. Packers defensive end Micah Parsons on his podcast saying what Jalen Daniels did at the end of the game probably cost Quinn his job. Dan Quinn was the defensive coordinator in Dallas a few years ago when Parsons was there.
7: Jalen Daniels probably cost my man Dan Quinn his job, to be honest with you.
26: That's tough.
7: To be honest with you. And I'm a big Jalen Daniels fan. But the reality is, like, he probably cost a lot of people their jobs this past weekend.
26: So you put none of that on the coaches here?
7: Hey, bro, and all respectfully, we get coached so much on these situations that, like, I'm a defensive player, and it's programmed in me. I know what to do in those situations.
26: 100%.
7: There's no way I'm taking a sack with 14 seconds of no timeouts. Like, and then, like, this is just, and mind you, it would be different if Jaden Daniels was a rookie. This is your third year. You've been to the NFC Championship game. You've been in big moments before. And to me, like, even after sack, you're casually getting up.
0: Micah Parsons on the edge with Micah Parsons. Then There was the Rams and Bills on Monday Night Football, and specifically special teams. Buffalo kicker Tyler Bass, 3 for 3 on field goal attempts. Rams kicker Harrison Mevis missed both of his tries, including one that was blocked in overtime.
8: I thought offensively and defensively we battled, thought some of the coverage units, we did some really good stuff. And in the kicking game, especially, you know, with our PAT field goal, not even close to good enough, it cost us the game tonight.
0: Rams coach Sean McVay, who moved on from his kicker on Tuesday. Ian Rappaport from the NFL Network.
9: Harrison Mevis is out with the Los Angeles Rams. Obviously, you had the block last night. You had the missed field goal earlier. It has been a struggle all season with that unit. They're bringing in Blake Groupie. Was with the Jets practice squad, actually. He spent some time with the Rams himself. They know him well. It's a significant change. And we saw the Sean McVay press conference. That is as real as it gets. Talk about accountability with your team, with players. The media is hearing. Players are hearing that as well. They heard him stand up there and go, I needed to be better, and today he made a major change.
0: Rams falling to 2-3 with the loss on Monday Night Football. Earlier on Unsportsmanlike, our Michelle Smallman.
10: You're probably feeling the pressure of all the expectations that everyone had for you at the beginning of this season. You were favored to win every game. You're favored to win the Super Bowl. And now the 49ers are undefeated. The Seahawks just lost a close game to them. They're sitting above you in the standings. And you've got injuries. You have to wonder what the vibes are like in the building with the Rams right now based on the results given the expectations this group had before the season. They have to be frustrated.
11: Feeling the pressure to get this group to the postseason and to have them contend for a championship. They came close last year. They lost in the NFC Championship game. This year, they added Myles Garrett, somebody that hasn't had any success once you get to the postseason football. You're talking about Devontae Adams, who's never won a championship. There are guys on this roster that are decorated, that have Hall of Fame resumes, that don't have a Super Bowl ring on their finger. And so I think Sean McVay feels that. Remember, Aaron Donald came back this season for the chance to play with Myles Garrett in hopes of contending for a championship. I got to imagine that Sean McVay feels all of that. And the question then becomes, if the pressure is on him, does that have a trickle-down effect to the rest of his locker room? Are the Rams the best version of themselves, or are they feeling the pressure of the expectations that everybody placed on them coming into this season?
0: That's our Chris Candy. Rams releasing their kicker after that showing on Monday Night Football. As for the Bills, running back James Cook essentially got a strongly worded email. Coach Joe Brady saying there would have to be consequences if his fumbling issues continue. Cook had 2 fumbles Monday, including 1 in overtime. That's now 4 on the season and 11 since the start of last season. Making your mark in your debut. That's next. SportsCenter All Night continues. It's ESPN Radio.
12: 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Arch Manning leads the Longhorns into a pivotal showdown with the Florida Gators. 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
29: You're somewhere in there. Is it
30: clear? Here we go. We got a fight. And it's Peterson that's going to drop the gloves in his NHL debut. He gets a taker to go, and it's Jorian Donovan, whose dad at one point played for the Senators. Peterson, 3, 4, 5, rights. Dan Donovan comes back with a couple. He lands a few on Peterson. Peterson shakes it off, lands another couple rights, and they switch to their lefts. Peterson with an uppercut and a haymaker over the top, follows back with another uppercut. Donovan returning a few and some more uppercuts from Peterson. A fantastic tilt between two rookies in the National Hockey League. Welcome to the NHL, young man. Blues fans are going to love you.
31: There's mom and dad. Look at mom. She's so disappointed. She needs to take a breath. Get a beer, mom.
0: Go ahead, mom. Order one up. 101 ESPN. Memorable debut there, and it comes in a blowout win.
30: Now there's 12-11 to go here in the third. Suter to the front of the net. He scores! A slapper to the goal. Beats Erson. And the Blues have gone on top, 4-1, 12:06 to go. Suter with two in the game.
0: 4-1 there. They go on to a 7-2 win. Three different players scoring two goals for the Blues in the same game for the first time since 2022. Blues, the 7-2 win over the Senators. St. Louis, not the only team putting up seven on Tuesday.
30: Off a face-off, puck picked up here, and failure to clear from Soucy in front of chance, and they score. Matthew Tkachuk to Brady Tkachuk, and this game is tied. Brady Tkachuk has his first goal as a Panther, and this game is tied at one with 17:33 to go in the second. Seth Jones across Brady Tkachuk. Seth Jones straight on Matthew in the circle. A shot from Reinhart wide off the end boards, bounces, and they score, and it's Brady Tkachuk completing the hat trick. 3-1 Panthers, a power play goal. Brady Tkachuk, three consecutive goals here in the second period, and the Panthers lead by a pair, and Brady Tkachuk, a hat trick.
0: natural hat trick for Brady Tkachuk. Also picked up an assist in the 7-3 win over the Blue Jackets. Brady Tkachuk, first player in NHL history with a natural hat trick, where his brother assisted on all three. Matthew Tkachuk tying a franchise record with 5 assists in a game. Panthers beat the Blue Jackets 7-3, 104.3 WQAM with the call. Mammoth and Maple Leafs.
1: Penalty coming up, and it's going to be against Toronto. Here's a 2-on-1 shorthanded. This is Hayden and Stenlin. Hayden shoots, canceled out by Blankenberg. They score! Sergachev shorthanded, and it's 3-0.
0: 3-0 there. Mammoth go on to a 5-4 win over the Maple Leafs. Mammoth 41-0 when scoring at least 5 goals in a game in their franchise history. KSL Sports Zone with the call. Mammoth a 5-4 win, 5 different goal scorers tying their most in a game this season. Maple Leafs scoring 2 goals after trailing 5-2. Still never been a 3-goal comeback win on Frozen Frenzy Night. Golden Knights and Predators.
1: Hanifin threw it across the top of the crease, but wide. Out the back door, Coghlan chips it on from distance, and a save by Saros. Hanifin centers, they score! Trevor Connolly, a one-time shot. Vegas leads 4-2 on Trevor Connolly's 3rd goal of the season.
0: Fox Sports 98.9, Golden Knights a 5-2 win over the Predators. Jack Eichel scores for the 4th time this season. He has 13 points on the season, tied with Sebastian Aho for the for 3rd in the NHL behind Connor McDavid and Evan Bouchard. Golden Knights 5th win in their last 6 games. They score 5 in the win over the Predators. Jets score 5. They beat the Wild 5-2. Jets 4 wins in their first 6 games for the 3rd consecutive season. They won the President's Trophy in the 24-25 season. Missed the playoffs last year. Blackhawks also scoring 5. They get past the Penguins 5-3. Patrick Kane reaches 894 career assists. Connor Bedard, first point of the season. Blackhawks get the win, scoring 5. The team that would score in overtime gets a 5th goal between the Devils and the Red Wings.
1: Looks to angle one left. Oh, and the pass is behind Arvidsson. The Devils race out. Pass up ahead for Jack. It's a breakaway, Jack, and he scores! Breakaway overtime game-winning goal for Jack Hughes as the Devils defeat the Detroit Red Wings 5-4.
0: Devils Hockey Network, Jack Hughes, 11th career overtime game winner, second most in Devils franchise history. Patrick Elias with 16. Jack Hughes now has 11. Islanders get past the Canucks 3-2. Matthew Schaefer gets 2 assists. 14th career multi-point game.
3: We went up by 2 goals and then they, you know, fought back. So I think we just had to, you know, stick back to our game in that third. Get pucks deep. We can't force plays, but we just got to work them low, get pucks to the net. And, you know, I think we had one good shift there in Palmsbury, that one to go up. So then we got a, you know, power play at the end of the game. And I think we just had to end it there, play hard D-zone and, you know, just play our Islanders hockey.
0: Islanders with a 3-2 win over the Canucks. Heading home all evened up. That's next. It's ESPN Radio.
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0: Where does the NLCS head from here, even with a two-game lead for the Brewers? That's coming up on Unsports. 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
0: Rams make a roster change, releasing their kicker as part of the fallout from the Monday Night Football loss. Shohei Ohtani will be in the lineup for Game 3 of the NLCS. ALCS moves to Ohio after a split in Florida.
1: The pitch. Ground ball up the middle. Wells, the shortstop there behind the bag. Throws to first, and the ball game is over. Brian Baker remains perfect. Closing games for the Rays here in the postseason. And Tampa Bay wins it 3-1. This best-of-seven ALCS heads to Cleveland, Ohio, tied one game apiece.
0: Rays even the series. They are 4-0 in franchise history when they dropped the opener of a best-of-seven series. You heard Game 2 here on ESPN Radio. Mike Cousins had the call. Back to the Trop. Mike?
1: Thank you, Jay. Jose Ramirez is at the center of everything that has to do with Cleveland baseball over the last 15 years. On Tuesday night, though, it was on the wrong side of things for the Cleveland Guardians. A two-out error in the fourth that led to three unearned runs by the Tampa Bay Rays. Final score was the Rays 3, the Guardians 1, and that ties the series one game apiece.
31: Yeah, and it was a hard chopper by Williamson that when ball hits dirt, and you're taught this when you're young, when you're playing professional baseball, you charge automatically. You go in and you straddle that one. Jose Ramirez hesitated. And when he was going to make a play that he makes usually with his eyes closed, that hesitation cost him. He stayed flat-footed, came up early, and did not have the ball in hand. And that just opened the floodgates for the Tampa Bay Rays as they took advantage of not one, but two more runs and put a three spot in that fourth inning.
1: Rays starter Freddie Peralta was not perfect, but he was excellent. Six innings scoreless, four hits, two walks, six strikeouts. There weren't clean innings for Freddie Peralta. In fact, the Guardians stranded nine throughout the course of the game. But as Freddie Peralta, once known as Fastball Freddie with the Brewers, became Changeup Freddie this year with the Rays, he reverted to his old successful ways, throwing that pitch almost three-quarters of the time tonight.
31: And he had control of it. He pitched upstairs with it. The extension was fabulous, but most importantly, the velocity was there, and he was able to sustain that velocity. A lot of foul balls against Freddie Peralta.
11: but he did not bend at all. And usually you see guys bend and not break. This guy didn't bend. One hitter, Nathaniel Lowe, had a 2-0 count on Freddie Peralta. That was the only 2-0 count. And, oh, by the way, when he got the 2-0, he said, okay, ya basta, enough. He ended up striking out Lowe as well.
12: The only Guardians run came in the seventh. Chase DeLauder with an RBI double. He remains fabulous. His first postseason strikeout tonight. But other than that, the RBI double, two walks. So he got the job done. The rest of the offense did not come through. And on the capping end of things, Brian Baker, the closer for the Rays, he's 4-for-4 in save opportunities and is yet to allow a hit in the postseason.
11: It's an uncomfortable at-bat versus both righties and lefties. And he was economical as well. Being able to get outs, quick, easy, day off tomorrow. Now Kevin Cash can have him possibly for two of the three games in Cleveland, but it's not going to be easy for the Tampa Bay Rays in Cleveland. They have a lot of confidence there. They play well, and Jose Ramirez is going to play with a chip on his shoulder.
12: On Tuesday night at Tropicana Field, the Rays win 3-1 over the Guardians, tying the best-of-seven series at one game apiece. The winner of Game 3, historically speaking, in a best-of-seven, goes on to take the series 70% of the time. And Game 3 is on ESPN Radio Thursday night. For Eduardo Perez, I'm Mike Cousins, right here on your home for every pitch of the postseason. 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
0: All right, Mike, well done. At the Trop, the series is tied at a game apiece. The Guardians lost, snapping a four-game win streak, was tied for their second longest in playoff history. The three runs they allowed, all unearned. They're the seventh team to allow at least three runs in a postseason game, all unearned. It's the first since the Brewers did it in 2008 in the division series against the Phillies. Speaking of the Brewers, NLCS returns on Wednesday. Brewers taking the first two at home against the Dodgers. Game three in L.A., and we will see Shohei Ohtani. Manager Dave Roberts saying Ohtani was convicted and adamant that he's close to recovering from his slump, so he will be in the lineup for game three.
13: To be clear, it was never a benching. It was more of giving him, it's kind of what we did with Freddie in 2024. In 2024, he was ailing, wasn't feeling great. Give him a couple of days, potentially, to then reset. He ends up winning the MVP in the World Series. So it's more of, hey, man, if you're not feeling good enough that you can feel like you can perform up to your ability, then we'll pivot. We'll give you a couple of days. And talking to him, he feels like he's close to finding something and was close yesterday and finding something mechanically. With that, I'm excited. So I'm all about it, and so he'll be in there.
0: Ohtani 0-for-4 with a couple of strikeouts in the Game 2 loss on Monday. He's been in the slump since his last home run, August 18th. 3-for-20 in the postseason, but will be in the Game 3 lineup for the Dodgers. As for how Brewers manager Pat Murphy sees it,
14: I mean, we remember vividly at this time last year that he, maybe had the best baseball game ever played the day he pitched against us and, you know, hit a home run every time up, it seemed like. You know, it's like, well, you can't forget that, his capabilities, whatever. But still, all that being said, you still, you know how tough it is to execute what he did? You still have to go at him. You have to go at everybody.
0: Speaking of those feelings from a year ago, the series between these two teams, did the feeling that the Brewers had when they left L.A. last year stay with them?
14: 2 years ago in 24, we gave up the home run to Alonso when we had the series one and whatever inning that was, ninth inning, Alonso hits the homer and puts them ahead, and we were shell-shocked. And I announced at that time, look, guys, somehow, I don't know how, but somehow this is going to help us. The awareness of that and what can happen. Somehow this is going to help us. The next year, we came here and offered an incredibly emotional division series and didn't have to play that wild card series. So we took a step in the right direction and then won that whatever divisional series. And I said at the end, hey, guys, remember this. It hurts. Remember it. I think they remembered so far. It seems like they remembered, and they're not going to roll over. You know, they're going to put up a fight.
0: And as for what he's told the team about being two wins away this year from the World Series?
14: When you're climbing a mountain, the way I look at it, you're climbing a mountain, and you're getting really close to the top. And when you are, usually that path narrows a little bit. You know what I mean? It's not as wide. When you start the mountain, it seems like this wide. And then as you get closer and closer, most mountains are like that. And I think as you get closer, you just got to keep your footing, keep your head down, make sure you keep your footing. And you can't look too far ahead. When you look up for the prize, oh, where's the top? You might step in a crack or a pothole, right? You got to just keep your head down and go forward. You know, adversity's coming. You know, all that kind of stuff could possibly come whenever. Just keep responding, keep your head down, and keep going. The belief had to be there at some point. You know, like they didn't just wake up yesterday morning or this morning and say, you know, we could do this thing. You know, I think their belief has been there. You know, Yelich just spoke openly about it. I think the guys followed the lead. Contreras has spoke openly about it. This is what we're doing. But you got to keep your head down and take each step.
0: Game three of the NLCS Wednesday. It's here on ESPN Radio, as is every pitch of baseball's postseason. Game three of the NLCS. Our coverage begins at 7:30 Eastern time. Right now, SportsCenter all night.
15: Bass lines it up. Snap by Ferguson. Hold by Domann. Kick on the way. And it is good! And the Bills have won it in overtime! Tyler Bass from 45 yards out lifts the Bills to a dramatic 37-34 overtime victory.
0: We saw it on Monday Night Football, 97 Rock with the call. Bills escape with the win after blocking what would have been a game-winning field goal from the Rams. Rams fall to 2-3 with the loss. ESPN analyst Mina Kimes.
16: I'm not worried. Obviously, they're not going to go undefeated. But I think this offense is fine. And I think the defense, honestly, given the fact they're still missing their best player, Myles Garrett, they've been quite good over the course of the season. And I do think they're going to get him better and better as the season goes on, especially if Garrett returns healthy and looks anything like he has in recent years. But this special teams problem in Los Angeles, it's concerning because it's not just a problem this season. This has been now the fatal flaw of this team for multiple seasons, even thinking back to the championship game, you know, in the playoffs. They just had these issues crop up over and over. It's not just blocked field goals. It's returns. It's punts. It's all of it. And they've tried to make changes. They hired a new special teams coordinator this year, but it seems like it's not getting better anytime soon. And as you know, in these important games, in these big games, especially when it goes to overtime in the postseason, all three phases matter, and if they can't fix special teams, that is a serious area of concern.
0: Rams make a change on special teams, releasing kicker Harrison Mivas on Tuesday. ESPN's Dan Graziano.
17: They're 2-3. They're lucky they're not 1-4. They should have lost the Eagles last week. But this is what I'm saying, the real issues. Every team has issues to solve. The Rams were not exempt from that just because they had a monster offseason, and that's what we are seeing. I'm watching Greg Rousseau block a kick in overtime, and I'm thinking to myself, pretty cool if your best pass rusher plays.
19: Right.
17: And the Rams guy is out for we don't know how long, and they haven't really had him all season. Aaron Donald made an impact last night, but he's played in three of their five games, and frankly, at times, he's looked like a guy that didn't play the last 2 years. Their left tackle threw a punch after this game. Is probably,
20: that was crazy.
17: I doubt he'll be playing next week when they face the Cardinals, who they should beat, but it's a division game. Look, the Rams, I think, ultimately will be a good team, but they are an older team. They are a little bit of a top-heavy, thinner kind of roster, and that stuff shows up when you start getting into these games. That was my only point all summer with the Rams. Not that I think they're going to be bad, but I think just like every other team in the league, they're actually going to have to earn it, and that's what we're seeing.
0: And Dan, touching on that other fallout from the Monday night matchup, that little dust-up at midfield as players were milling around post-game, exchanging jerseys. Bills linebacker Bradley Chubb, Rams tackle Alaric Jackson exchanging words, and then Jackson took a swing. And it is costing him two games without pay, suspended by the NFL on Tuesday. ESPN analyst Jeff Saturday.
21: Can't do it, man. After the game, jerseys are off. We're all done. Why are you hanging around? Go to the locker room. Yeah. Like, these kind of things are such a waste. I don't know how many games you know he's going to get suspended.
23: Sure.
21: I mean, we just saw a guy who gets caught up in a ruckus on the sideline. There's 30 dudes around grabbing him, and he headbutts, and he's getting kicked out for a game. You know, throwing a punch after a game, you're going to get games. It's such a waste. He's such a valuable asset to that team. Tony Dungy used to say it best. Jim Moore, Jim Caldwell, all my coaches, you say, There is not a player on their sideline that's as important as you are for our team. Jackson, that's exactly, nobody on their team is nearly as important as what you are to that Rams organization. You can't make decisions like that. You can't go swing. And now ultimately we all pay the price because you lost your head in that moment. Just can't have it. Can't do it.
0: And as a result, Jackson gets the suspension. He's eligible to appeal under the CBA. The team says they understand Jackson will do so. SportsCenter All Night, ESPN Radio. College football with some big matchups this weekend. UCLA, though, going to be shorthanded. Looks like for the rest of the season, ESPN's Pete Thamel.
3: Nico Iamaleava is dealing with a knee injury. The expectation is that he will miss the rest of the season. That has not been made official. Bob Chesney was waiting, he said yesterday, for UCLA's doctors to take a look at Nico. But obviously, he took that awkward fall, and they wanted to get retested before they said anything officially, but it looks like it's going to be Ty Dieffenbach's show going forward. Now, look, Bob Chesney made clear that Madden Iamaleava, Nico's younger brother, is in the mix to get reps, and if Ty Dieffenbach struggles, Madden Iamaleava could end up getting snaps for UCLA. But for now, the expectation is no more Nico the rest of the year, and it'll be Ty Dieffenbach to keep the undefeated Bruins on the unlikely playoff hunt.
0: And this weekend, giving us a handful of impressive matchups. Notre Dame, BYU, one of them. What do the Irish need to prove? ESPN's Booger McFarland.
19: Competition hasn't been very good so far, so I want to see C.J. Carr. I want to see him against a tight defense, especially playing man coverage. I want to see if Notre Dame can run the football. You lose Jeremiah Love, you lose Jadarian Price. Can you run the football against big-time competition? And their Achilles heel on defense last year was rushing the passer. Can Boubacar Traore and the rest of his defensive line mates, can they get after the quarterback? Everything that we thought we knew about Notre Dame, we still need to see it against big-time competition. And like it or not, this will be their first big test of the season. No disrespect to Wisconsin. I think BYU will provide the biggest test until they take on Miami. So, quite frankly, I got to see everything because this is their first test.
0: Notre Dame and BYU in a top 10 matchup, 7:30 Eastern on ABC. Aforementioned Wisconsin, they play at UCLA this weekend. We'll also see the big matchup between Florida and Texas and Ohio State, Indiana. That one from Bloomington to kick off things on Saturday afternoon. Does LA have five? That's next. SportsCenter All Night continues. It's ESPN Radio.
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6: 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Did the Pacers beat the Thunder in their preseason game? And also, Ronald Norr at a Butler men's basketball.

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1: 18th in defensive rating last year. Certainly, he already, you know, hurt that pinky blocking a shot by hitting his pinky against the backboard. They hope he can block shots and just try to stay a little healthier when the games start to count.
2: J.J. Redick hasn't shared who will round out the starting five. How's Redick figuring that out?
1: It's been a little disjointed, in J.J. Redick's words, about as he's tried to evaluate these pieces because of some cascading injuries, knick-knack injuries, but still he hasn't had the luxury of having all his guys available at one time. He hopes that he can really mix and match some of these players and see what will fit best. Like, obviously, next to Austin Reeves and Luka Doncic, you're going to want to have a 3-and-D threat. So that's why they've been looking at guys like Zaire Williams, Matisse Thybulle. Jake LaRavia was a longtime starter last year. He's shooting 6 for 11 from 3 in preseason thus far. That was kind of one of the knocks on his game last year, that he was very durable, played all 82 games, but didn't consistently hit the outside shot. And there's also second-year forward Adu Thiro, who's been very intriguing, had a very good summer. He's maybe the best athlete on this Lakers roster. And, you know, there's an outside chance that they want to have him in there because he can not only be a staunch defensive player, but also be a lob threat above the rim for Luka Doncic.
3: 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ESPN Radio back to the ice. Flames double up the Ducks 4-2. Calgary getting its first win this season, snapping a 5-game losing streak to start the season. Bruins on the road, double up the Sharks, 6-3 in San Jose. Avs edge the Stars, 3-2. Colorado with 29 goals scored this season, tied for the third most through their first 6 games of a season in franchise history, and their most since relocating to Colorado in 1995. Canadiens get past the Sabres in a shootout. Rangers, a 4-1 win over the Lightning. Tampa Bay's second loss this season. Both of them coming against the Rangers on the road. They've allowed more goals to the Rangers than the other 4 teams they've played combined. The night, not all bad for Tampa Bay, though.
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4: Number 5.
3: The ALCS is now a best of 5. Guardians and Rays wind up splitting the first 2 with the Trop.
6: Biggest at bat of the night after an error on Ramirez. Left on left. He drives into the gap right center field. That's a base hit. Simpson scores. Williamson touches home, coming in from second. And Liam Hicks with a 2-out, 2-run single in the last of the 4th. We were tied 0-0, and now it's 3-0 Tampa Bay.
4: Number 4.
3: For Tampa Bay area fans, Rays were playing at home. Lightning were not. They lose in New York to the Rangers, part of Tuesday's full slate of hockey, the Frozen Frenzy in Detroit on the Devils Hockey Network. There was a 4-4 game in overtime.
7: Looks to angle one left. Oh, and the pass is behind Arvidsson. The Devils race out. Pass up ahead for Jack. It's a breakaway. Jack, and he scores! Breakaway overtime. Game-winning goal for Jack Hughes as the Devils defeat the Detroit Red Wings 5-4.
4: Number 3.
3: In Raleigh, Hurricanes rally in the 3rd against Washington. 99-9 the fan.
8: It's Carolina going to work out in front. Spencer Cook, he scores! It's a power play goal! What a backhand! And that is how you cash in! It's 3-2 Carolina.
4: Number 2.
3: In Philly, Kraken come away with a win over the Flyers in a shootout. A game that also featured a milestone moment in the 2nd. 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
9: Down for Samoskevich to the high slot. Otovainen shoots. Scores! Ville Otovainen, his first goal in the National Hockey League, has given the Kraken a 2-0 lead with 11:06 to play in the 2nd period.
4: Number 1.
3: Otovainen had 1 for the Kraken in Philly there, while in Columbus, one guy would score the first 3 for the Panthers.

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1: Seth Jones straight on Matthew in the circle. A shot from Reinhart wide off the end boards. Bounces and they score. And it's Brady Tkachuk completing the hat trick. 3-1 Panthers, a power play goal. Brady Tkachuk, three consecutive goals here in the second period. And the Panthers lead by a pair. And Brady Tkachuk, a hat trick.
0: With his brother Matthew assisting on all three of those goals. In fact, Matthew Tkachuk tying a franchise record with five assists in the Panthers' win over the Blue Jackets. Baseball, Rays, Guardians tied up at a game apiece. Brewers up 2-0 on the Dodgers. L.A. says they will have Shohei Ohtani in the lineup for Game 3 tonight. But it's been a up-and-down season. A lot of downs for Ohtani. Steve Mason from ESPN 710 L.A.
2: Now, I think that what we're seeing from Shohei is the byproduct of trying to do both, trying to pitch and trying to hit. I think that was a mistake this year. Maybe his days of doing that are over, or at least they should be very, very limited. Shohei should not be starting at the beginning of the season. You work him in starting in August, so he's usable, but too many innings, and I think this is the byproduct of trying to do both.
0: Hasn't homered since mid-August. Mistakes have been costly. We learned that in Game 2 at the Trop. We'll have more on that next. The SportsCenter All Night continues. It's ESPN Radio.
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3: Coming up on SportsCenter All Night. We have game two of the ALCS between the Guardians and Rays.
14: Biggest at bat of the night after an error on Ramirez. Left on left. He drives into the gap right center field. That's a base hit. And Liam hits with a two-out, two-run single. Now it's 3-0 Tampa Bay.
3: We have the latest with Shohei Ohtani and the Dodgers as they get ready for game three down 0-2.
15: To be clear, it was never a benching. 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We'll give you a couple days. And so he'll be in there.
3: All 32 NHL teams are in action for the Frozen Frenzy.
14: It's in the Devils race out. Pass up ahead for Jack. It's a breakaway, Jack, and he scores! 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
0: 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Will baseball's best player be playing baseball this week? That's straight ahead. NLCS resumes on Wednesday. Tuesday, the ALCS in the spotlight. Guardians taking the series opener on the road in St. Petersburg. As for game two at the Trop, it was scoreless to the fourth.
14: Count is 2-1. Here it comes. Swinging a grounder, third base. Ramirez, and it gets by Jose Ramirez into left field. The Rays are on the board as Mesa scores. Simpson goes to third, and Williamson is into second base. It's the Rays 1, the Guardians nothing in the bottom of the fourth as the ball got by the Cleveland cornerstone at third, Jose Ramirez.
0: Rays breaking through, taking advantage of that error. And Tampa Bay was not done.
14: Second and third with two out for Liam Hicks. Biggest at bat of the night after an error on Ramirez. Left on left. He drives into the gap right center field. That's a base hit. Simpson scores. Williamson touches home coming in from second. And Liam Hicks with a two out, two run single in the last of the fourth. We were tied 0-0, and now it's 3-0 Tampa Bay.
0: Rays out in front by three. Unearned runs, all of them. Then the Rays starter does his job.
14: The 3-2 again. Swing and a miss, strike three. Change up for Freddy Peralta. He pumps his fist, pounds it against his chest as he walks off with very likely his last pitch of the night.
0: Cleveland would get on the scoreboard with an RBI double in the seventh. But that's as close as the Guardians would get.
14: The pitch. Ground ball up the middle. Wells, the shortstop there behind the bag. Throws to first, and the ball game is over. Brian Baker remains perfect. Closing games for the Rays here in the postseason. And Tampa Bay wins it 3-1. This best of seven ALCS heads to Cleveland, Ohio, tied one game apiece.
0: Mike Cousins calling it here on ESPN Radio. 3-1 the final. First two are split at the Trop. The Rays even the series. They are 4-0 in franchise history when trailing 1-0 in a best of seven. They're the only unbeaten franchise. They get 300 runs in the fourth en route to the win. Tampa Bay manager Kevin Cash.
17: Yeah, big knock by Liam Hicks there after the one run came in through the air, but put some pressure on the defense. I mean, Jose Ramirez is as good as any third baseman there is in the game. And, you know, we were fortunate to maybe catch a break there. But once you catch the break, it's kind of what you do with it. And Liam picked us up in a big way. He had a lot of good at-bats against Messick tonight, who's obviously very tough.
0: Liam Hicks goes 2-for-3 with the two RBI, and after the win, chatted with our Buster Olney.
18: Freddy Peralta's velocity was up tonight. What'd you think of his stuff?
19: Unbelievable. I mean, yeah, they call him Fastball Freddy for a reason, and it was working today. Just so happy for him. I mean, he works his butt off. To see how good he is right now, this is unbelievable.
18: First pitch strikes is 17 to 24 batters he faced. How important was that and what he was doing tonight?
19: I think that establishes everything. You know, no one likes hitting in a 0-1 count, and it makes it so much tougher. So credit to him for being able to land all kinds of pitches in the zone. That was great.
18: You had a good view of the ground ball hit to Jose Ramirez. What was your reaction as you see it go through his legs?
19: I mean, you got to take advantage of those moments when that happens. So, yeah, when I was coming up to the plate, I thought about that. And, I mean, yeah, you don't really see that happen with him. He's such a good player. But luckily, we were able to capitalize.
18: And you get the two-run single. How did that feel?
19: Oh, unbelievable. I mean, yeah, I've been pressing a little bit here, trying to get some hits, trying to help the team win as much as I can. So that felt great.
18: How you feeling about the series 1-1?
19: Yeah, I mean, it's a dogfight. This is a good team we're up against. So every game comes right down to the wire. So it's been a ton of fun, but hopefully we can keep it going.
18: Liam, thanks.
0: Liam Hicks, 2-for-3. He had been 1-for-12 with one RBI this postseason. He was dropped to 8th in the order, drove in 2 runs en route to the win for the Rays, 3-1 over the Guardians in Game 2. Cleveland's loss, snapping a 4-game win streak. They are headed home, though, with the series tied at 1. Cleveland manager Stephen Vogt.
20: Yeah, we feel great. Obviously, we'd have loved to have taken tonight. That would have been really big. And we had our position and our opportunities to do that. But going home 1-1 to go have 3 games in front of our fans and in Cleveland, we feel really good about that. And we're excited to get it going.
0: He did see, though, Jose Ramirez with that fourth inning error that led to 3 unearned runs.
20: Yeah, I haven't seen a replay from straight on yet, but what it looked like is took that first hop. Jose kind of got stuck. It looked like he just didn't move his feet. And I don't know if it hit the lip or not on the second hop, but looked like he sat back a little bit with his feet set instead of moving his feet. So tough break right there, and obviously they capitalized.
0: At the plate, Jose Ramirez 1-for-4 with his 49th career postseason hit, but Cleveland comes up short. They lose game 2, 3-1, series even at a game apiece. Game 3 Thursday from Cleveland, 6 o'clock Eastern. Wednesday, game 3 of the NLCS. Dodgers heading home after dropping the first 2 in Milwaukee, and L.A. will likely have Shohei Ohtani in the lineup. Manager Dave Roberts saying Ohtani was convicted and adamant that he's close to recovering, so he will be in the lineup for Game 3. He went 0-for-4 with a pair of strikeouts in the 7-4 loss to the Brewers in Game 2 on Monday. Dave Roberts said he would be checking with Ohtani to gauge whether he would continue playing.
21: I did talk to Sho, had a great conversation. He's adamant. He feels good enough to be in there. He's close to finding something with his swing, and I feel great about it. And so, yeah, he wants to be in there and help us win a ball game and win a championship. So great conversation, and I'm excited about having him in there. It's everything. It's the upper body. It's the knee, and he's just not perfect. He's not. But in his words, he's ready to go.
0: Ohtani hasn't homered since August 18th. He's driven in 1 run since then. 11-for-70 with 29 strikeouts to finish the regular season. ESPN insider Tim Kirkchen.
22: Well, I understand it, 3-for-20. He also finished the season in a 13-for-70. And the 24 straight games without a homer ties his longest such streak in his major league career. However, I spoke to 2 major league managers today and asked them point blank, what would you do with Ohtani? And they said, if he's healthy, he has to play. The presence in the order for 1, and it would be embarrassing to take him out of the lineup if he is healthy enough to play. You can't tell me there are 9 better hitters on the Dodgers. So the only way you take him out of the lineup, if he says, my body is killing me, the knee is not responding, and I shouldn't be in there, now they have an excuse to take him out. But as long as he says, I can do this, you have to put him out there because he's the best player most people have ever seen. You can't sit him down in almost a must-win situation.
23: Right. And this, by the way, is not to make any excuses for Shohei Ohtani, but it's not just Shohei Ohtani. L.A. is 2-for-26 with runners in scoring position.
22: Right, and Andy Páez is 2-for-3. The rest of the team is 0-for-23 with runners in scoring position. So, again, Ohtani is swinging the bat right now as badly as I've ever seen. He chased a pitch I've never seen him go after. He looked that bad on it. But this is going to come around. Every time we question this guy, he then seems to follow up and do something really impressive. I'm not suggesting that's going to happen here, but he needs to be in the lineup. unless he's too injured to do so.
0: Dodgers trail the best of seven, 2-0. Game three Wednesday. It's here on ESPN Radio. Our coverage starts at 7:30 Eastern time. Every pitch of baseball's postseason is here on ESPN Radio. Right now, SportsCenter all night. Speaking of postseasons, the WNBA Finals getting underway this week. Valkyries hosting the first two. The Dream, they've been busy trying to find a spot to host in Atlanta since their home court holds about 3,500. Tuesday, we learned games three and four will be at State Farm Arena, home of the Hawks. ESPN's Alexa Philippou.
1: I just got off the phone with Hawks CEO Steve Kunin, and he told me that, look, this is a very complicated situation because you have multiple teams involved, including multiple NBA teams, because the Hawks season opener was involved there. You have different ownership groups for those teams between the W and the NBA. Then you also have multiple TV partners. You have multiple leagues involved. But this was a situation where everyone was kind of rowing in the same direction, and there was a shared commitment to make this work for the Dream fans and the WNBA as a whole. And so it is a little complicated because you have the league and the networks agreeing to then, as you said, move up game three a day early. Then game four, we have this sort of doubleheader situation, and it sounds like what they're actually going to do is they're going to do a whole kind of flipping their arena situation in between this WNBA finals game and the Hawks season opener. I asked that it takes 3+ hours to actually change out the court. They're going to go from the Dream's court to the Hawks court. They have to then get the season all set up again. They have to even change the broadcast camera. So it sounds like maybe it would be an easy fix if, you know, like us looking from the outside in, but there's a lot of moving parts here to make it work. But there was a shared commitment that even if this is a sort of messy situation, even if it's not perfect, that they wanted to make sure they got it right.
0: WNBA Finals begin Saturday with the best of seven between the Valkyries and the Dream. SportsCenter all night, ESPN Radio.
2: There's only 7 seconds on the clock. There are no timeouts. This is going to end up in a tie if they don't spike it. Wow. It ends up in a tie.
5: Trying to gain more for the kick. Right call is honestly late. We can go clock it early.
6: I'm happy it wasn't a loss, and I'm sad it wasn't a win. That's how I feel.
0: Dallas played a winless team using an undrafted rookie quarterback. Eagles kicked a go-ahead field goal with 8 seconds left in the game. Giants, Commanders played each other. They were each inside the other's 25 in overtime. Yet none of those four teams in the division won in week five. In Washington, the seat's been warm under coach Dan Quinn. Sunday's tie there didn't help. Lack of clock management in the end. The game ending without the Commanders able to stop the clock or getting the kicking team on the field. Packers defensive end Micah Parsons on his podcast saying what Jalen Daniels did at the end of the game probably cost Quinn his job. Dan Quinn was the defensive coordinator in Dallas a few years ago when Parsons was there.
24: Jalen Daniels probably cost my man Dan Quinn his job, to be honest with you.
25: That's tough.
24: To be honest with you. And I'm a big Jalen Daniels fan. But the reality is, like, he probably cost a lot of people their jobs this past weekend.
25: So you put none of that on the coaches here?
24: Hey, bro, and all respectfully, we get coached so much on these situations that, like, I'm a defensive player, and it's programmed in me. I know what to do in those situations.
25: 100%.
24: There's no way I'm taking a sack with 14 seconds of no timeouts. Like, and then, like, this is just, and mind you, it would be different if Jaden Daniels was a rookie. This is your third year. This is your third year. You've been to the NFC Championship game. You've been in big moments before. And to me, like, even after sack, you're casually getting up.
0: Micah Parsons on the edge with Micah Parsons. Then there was the Rams and Bills on Monday Night Football, and specifically special teams. Buffalo kicker Tyler Bass, 3-for-3 on field goal attempts. Rams kicker Harrison Mevis missed both of his tries, including one that was blocked in overtime.
26: I thought offensively and defensively we battled. Thought some of the coverage units, we did some really good stuff. And in the kicking game, especially, with our PAT field goal, not even close to good enough, it cost us the game tonight.
0: Rams coach Sean McVay, who moved on from his kicker on Tuesday. Ian Rappaport from the NFL Network.
27: Harrison Mevis is out with the Los Angeles Rams. Obviously, you had the block last night. You had the missed field goal earlier. It has been a struggle all season with that unit. They're bringing in Blake Groupie. He was with the Jets practice squad, actually. He spent some time with the Rams himself. They know him well. It's a significant change. And we saw the Sean McVay press conference. That is as real as it gets. You talk about accountability with your team, with players. The media is hearing. Players are hearing that as well. They heard him stand up there and go, I needed to be better, and today he made a major change.
0: Rams falling to 2-3 with the loss on Monday Night Football. Earlier on Unsportsmanlike, our Michelle Smallman.
4: You're probably feeling the pressure of all the expectations that everyone had for you at the beginning of this season. You were favored to win every game. You're favored to win the Super Bowl. And now the 49ers are undefeated. The Seahawks just lost a close game to them. They're sitting above you in the standings. And you've got injuries. You have to wonder what the vibes are like in the building with the Rams right now based on the results given the expectations this group had before the season. They have
7: he
4: to be frustrated.
7: Feeling the pressure to get this group to the postseason and to have them contend for a championship. They came close last year. They lost in the NFC Championship game. This year, they added Myles Garrett, somebody that hasn't had any success once you get to the postseason football. You're talking about Devontae Adams, who's never won a championship. There are guys on this roster that are decorated, that have Hall of Fame resumes, that don't have a Super Bowl ring on their finger. And so I think Sean McVay feels that. Remember, Aaron Donald came back this season for the chance to play with Myles Garrett in hopes of contending for a championship. I got to imagine that Sean McVay feels all of that. And the question then becomes, if the pressure is on him, does that have a trickle-down effect to the rest of his locker room? Are the Rams the best version of themselves, or are they feeling the pressure of the expectations that everybody placed on them coming into this season?
0: That's our Chris Candy. Rams releasing their kicker after that showing on Monday Night Football. As for the Bills, running back James Cook essentially got a strongly worded email. Coach Joe Brady saying there would have to be consequences if his fumbling issues continue. Cook had two fumbles Monday, including one in overtime. That's now four on the season and 11 since the start of last season. Making your mark in your debut. That's next. SportsCenter All Night continues. It's ESPN Radio.
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16: You're somewhere in there. Is it clear?
17: Here we go. We got a fight.
18: And it's Peterson that's going to drop the gloves in his NHL debut. He gets a taker to go, and it's Jorian Donovan, whose dad at one point played for the Senators. Peterson, 3, 4, 5, rights. Dan Donovan comes back with a couple. He lands a few on Peterson. Peterson shakes it off, lands another couple rights, and they switch to their lefts. Peterson with an uppercut, and a haymaker over the top, follows back with another uppercut. Donovan returning a cue, and some more uppercuts from Peterson. A fantastic tilt between two rookies in the National Hockey League. Welcome to the NHL, young man. Blues fans are going to love you.
17: There's mom and dad. Look at mom. She's so disappointed. She needs to take a breath. Get a beer, mom.
0: Go ahead, mom. Order one up. 101 ESPN. Memorable debut there, and it comes in a blowout win.
18: Now there's 12-11 to go here in the third. Suter to the front of the net. He scores! A slapper to the goal! Beats Erson, and the Blues have gone on top 4-1. 12:06 to go. Suter with two in the game.
0: 4-1 there. They go on to a 7-2 win. Three different players scoring two goals for the Blues in the same game for the first time since 2022. Blues, the 7-2 win over the Senators. St. Louis, not the only team putting up seven on Tuesday.
18: Off a face-off, puck picked up here, and failure to clear from Soucy in front of chance, and they score. Matthew Tkachuk to Brady Tkachuk, and this game is tied. Brady Tkachuk has his first goal as a Panther, and this game is tied at one with 17:33 to go in the second. Seth Jones across Brady Tkachuk. Seth Jones straight on Matthew in the circle. A shot from Reinhart wide off the end boards, bounces, and they score, and it's Brady Tkachuk completing the hat trick. 3-1 Panthers, a power play goal. Brady Tkachuk, three consecutive goals here in the second period, and the Panthers lead by a pair, and Brady Tkachuk, a hat trick.
0: Natural hat trick for Brady Tkachuk, also picked up an assist in the 7-3 win over the Blue Jackets. Brady Tkachuk, first player in NHL history with a natural hat trick, where his brother assisted on all three. Matthew Tkachuk tying a franchise record with five assists in a game. Panthers beat the Blue Jackets 7-3, 104.3 WQAM with the call. Mammoth and Maple Leafs.
18: Penalty coming up, and it's going to be against Toronto. Here's a 2-on-1 shorthanded. This is Hayden and Stenlin. Hayden shoots, canceled out by Blankenberg. They score! Sergachev shorthanded, and it's 3-0.
0: 3-0 there. Mammoth go on to a 5-4 win over the Maple Leafs. Mammoth 41-0 when scoring at least five goals in a game in their franchise history. KSL Sports Zone with the call. Mammoth a 5-4 win, five different goal scorers tying their most in a game this season. Maple Leafs scoring two goals after trailing 5-2. Still never been a three-goal comeback win on Frozen Frenzy night. Golden Knights and Predators.
18: Hanifin threw it across the top of the crease, but wide. Out the back door, Coghlan chips it on from distance, and a save by Saros. Hanifin centers, they score! Trevor Connolly, a one-time shot. Vegas leads 4-2 on Trevor Connolly's third goal of the season.
0: Fox Sports 98.9, Golden Knights, a 5-2 win over the Predators. Jack Eichel scores for the fourth time this season. He has 13 points on the season, tied with Sebastian Aho for the for third in the NHL behind Connor McDavid and Evan Bouchard. Golden Knights' fifth win in their last six games. They score five in the win over the Predators. Jets score five. They beat the Wild 5-2. Jets four wins in their first six games for the third consecutive season. They won the President's Trophy in the 24-25 season. Missed the playoffs last year. Blackhawks also scoring five. They get past the Penguins 5-3. Patrick Kane reaches 894 career assists. Connor Bedard, first point of the season. Blackhawks get the win, scoring five. The team that would score in overtime gets a fifth goal between the Devils and the Red Wings.
18: Looks to angle one left. Oh, and the pass is behind Arvidsson. The Devils race out. Pass up ahead for Jack. It's a breakaway. Jack, and he scores! Breakaway overtime. Game-winning goal for Jack Hughes as the Devils defeat the Detroit Red Wings 5-4.
0: Devils Hockey Network, Jack Hughes, 11th career overtime game winner, second most in Devils franchise history. Patrick Elias with 16. Jack Hughes now has 11. Islanders get past the Canucks 3-2. Matthew Schaefer gets two assists. 14th career multi-point game.
1: We went up by two goals and then they, you know, fought back. So I think we just had to, you know, stick back to our game in that third. Get pucks deep. We can't force plays, but we just got to work them low, get pucks to the net. And, you know, I think we had one good shift there and Tom's buried that one to go up. So then we got a, you know, power play at the end of the game. And I think we just had to end it there, play hard D zone and, you know, just play our Islanders hockey.
0: Islanders with a 3-2 win over the Canucks. Heading home, all evened up. That's next. It's ESPN Radio.
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0: Where does the NLCS head from here, even with a two-game lead for the Brewers? That's coming up on Unsports. 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
0: Rams make a roster change, releasing their kicker as part of the fallout from the Monday Night Football loss. Shohei Ohtani will be in the lineup for Game 3 of the NLCS. ALCS moves to Ohio after a split in Florida.
7: The pitch. Ground ball up the middle. Wells, the shortstop there behind the bag. Throws to first, and the ball game is over. Brian Baker remains perfect. Closing games for the Rays here in the postseason. And Tampa Bay wins it 3-1. This best-of-seven ALCS heads to Cleveland, Ohio, tied one game apiece.
0: Rays even the series. They are 4-0 in franchise history when they dropped the opener of a best-of-seven series. You heard Game 2 here on ESPN Radio. Mike Cousins had the call. Back to the Trop. Mike?
7: Thank you, Jay. Jose Ramirez is at the center of everything that has to do with Cleveland baseball over the last 15 years. On Tuesday night, though, it was on the wrong side of things for the Cleveland Guardians. A two-out error in the fourth that led to three unearned runs by the Tampa Bay Rays. Final score was the Rays 3, the Guardians 1, and that ties the series one game apiece.
19: Yeah, and it was a hard chopper by Williamson that when ball hits dirt, and you're taught this when you're young, when you're playing professional baseball, you charge automatically. You go in and you straddle that one. Jose Ramirez hesitated. And when he was going to make a play that he makes usually with his eyes closed, that hesitation cost him. He stayed flat-footed, came up early, and did not have the ball in hand. And that just opened the floodgates for the Tampa Bay Rays as they took advantage of not one, but two more runs and put a three spot in that fourth inning.
7: Rays starter Freddie Peralta was not perfect, but he was excellent. Six innings scoreless, four hits, two walks, six strikeouts. There weren't clean innings for Freddie Peralta. In fact, the Guardians stranded nine throughout the course of the game. But as Freddie Peralta, once known as Fastball Freddie with the Brewers, became Changeup Freddie this year with the Rays, he reverted to his old successful ways, throwing that pitch almost three-quarters of the time tonight.
19: And he had control of it. He pitched upstairs with it. The extension was fabulous, but most importantly, the velocity was there, and he was able to sustain that velocity. A lot of foul balls against Freddie Peralta, but he did not bend at all. And usually you see guys bend and not break. This guy didn't bend. One hitter, Nathaniel Lowe, had a 2-0 count on Freddie Peralta. That was the only 2-0 count. And oh, by the way, when he got the 2-0, he said, okay, ya basta, enough. He ended up striking out Lowe as well.
7: The only Guardians run came in the seventh. Chase DeLauder with an RBI double. He remains fabulous. His first postseason strikeout tonight. But other than that, the RBI double, two walks. So he got the job done. The rest of the offense did not come through. And on the capping end of things, Brian Baker, the closer for the Rays, he's 4-for-4 in save opportunities and has yet to allow a hit in the postseason.
19: It's an uncomfortable at-bat versus both righties and lefties. And he was economical as well. Being able to get outs, quick, easy, day off tomorrow. Now Kevin Cash can have him possibly for two of the three games in Cleveland, but it's not going to be easy for the Tampa Bay Rays in Cleveland. They have a lot of confidence there. They play well, and Jose Ramirez is going to play with a chip on his shoulder.
7: On Tuesday night at Tropicana Field, the Rays win 3-1 over the Guardians, tying the best of seven series at one game apiece. The winner of game three, historically speaking, in a best of seven, goes on to take the series 70% of the time. And game three is on ESPN Radio Thursday night. For Eduardo Perez, I'm Mike Cousins, right here on your home for every pitch of the postseason. 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
0: All right, Mike, well done. At the Trop, the series is tied at a game apiece. The Guardians lost, snapping a four-game win streak, was tied for their second longest in playoff history. The three runs they allowed, all unearned. They're the seventh team to allow at least three runs in a postseason game, all unearned. It's the first since the Brewers did it in 2008 in the division series against the Phillies. Speaking of the Brewers, NLCS returns on Wednesday. Brewers taking the first two at home against the Dodgers. Game three in L.A., and we will see Shohei Ohtani. Manager Dave Roberts saying Ohtani was convicted and adamant that he's close to recovering from his slump, so he will be in the lineup for game three.
3: To be clear, it was never a benching. It was more of giving him, it's kind of what we did with Freddie in 2024. In 2024, he was ailing, wasn't feeling great. Give him a couple of days, potentially, to then reset. He ends up winning the MVP in the World Series. So it's more of, hey, man, if you're not feeling good enough to, you can feel like you can perform up to your ability, then we'll pivot. We'll give you a couple of days. And talking to him, he feels like he's close to finding something and was close yesterday and finding something mechanically. With that, I'm excited. So I'm all about it, and so he'll be in there.
0: Ohtani 0-for-4 with a couple of strikeouts in the game 2 loss on Monday. He's been in the slump since his last home run, August 18th, 3-for-20 in the postseason, but will be in the game 3 lineup for the Dodgers. As for how Brewers manager Pat Murphy sees it,
8: I mean, we remember vividly at this time last year that he maybe had the best baseball game ever played the day he pitched against us and, you know, hit a home run every time up, it seemed like. You know, it's like, well, you can't forget that, his capabilities, whatever. But still, all that being said, you know how tough it is to execute what he did? You still have to go at him. You have to go at everybody.
0: Speaking of those feelings from a year ago, the series between these two teams, did the feeling that the Brewers had when they left L.A. last year stay with them?
8: 2 years ago in 24, we gave up the home run to Alonso when we had the series one and whatever inning that was, ninth inning, Alonso hits the homer and puts them ahead, and we were shell-shocked. And I announced at that time, look, guys, somehow, I don't know how, but somehow this is going to help us. The awareness of that and what can happen. Somehow this is going to help us. The next year, we came here and offered an incredibly emotional division series and didn't have to play that wild card series. So we took a step in the right direction and then won that whatever divisional series. And I said at the end, hey, guys, remember this. It hurts. Remember it. I think they remembered so far. It seems like they remembered, and they're not going to roll over. You know, they're going to put up a fight.
0: And as for what he's told the team about being two wins away this year from the World Series?
8: When you're climbing a mountain, the way I look at it, you're climbing a mountain, and you're getting really close to the top. And when you are, usually that path narrows a little bit. You know what I mean? It's not as wide. When you start the mountain, it seems like this wide. And then as you get closer and closer, most mountains are like that. And I think as you get closer, you just got to keep your footing, keep your head down, make sure you keep your footing, and you can't look too far ahead. When you look up for the prize, oh, where's the top? You might step in a crack or a pothole, right? You got to just keep your head down and go forward. You know, adversity's coming, you know, all that kind of stuff could possibly come whenever. Just keep responding, keep your head down, and keep going. The belief had to be there at some point, you know, like they didn't just wake up yesterday morning or this morning and say, you know, we could do this thing. You know, I think their belief has been there. You know, Yelich just spoke openly about it. I think the guys followed the lead. Contreras has spoke openly about it. This is what we're doing. But you got to keep your head down and take each step.
0: Game three of the NLCS Wednesday. It's here on ESPN Radio as is every pitch of baseball's postseason. Game 3 of the NLCS. Our coverage begins at 7:30 Eastern time. 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
9: Bass lines it up. Snap by Ferguson. Hold by Doman. Kick on the way. And it is good. And the Bills have won it in overtime. Tyler Bass from 45 yards out lifts the Bills to a dramatic 37-34 overtime victory.
0: We saw it on Monday Night Football. 97 Rock with the call. Bills escape with the win after blocking what would have been a game-winning field goal from the Rams. Rams fall to 2-3 with the loss. ESPN analyst Mina Kimes.
10: I'm not worried. Obviously, they're not going to go undefeated. But I think this offense is fine. And I think the defense, honestly, given the fact that they're still missing their best player, Myles Garrett, they've been quite good over the course of the season. And I do think they're going to get him better and better as the season goes on, especially if Garrett returns healthy and looks anything like he has in recent years. But this special teams problem in Los Angeles, it's concerning because it's not just a problem this season. This has been now the fatal flaw of this team for multiple seasons, even thinking back to the championship game, you know, in the playoffs. They've just had these issues crop up over and over. It's not just blocked field goals. It's returns. It's punts. It's all of it. And they've tried to make changes. They hired a new special teams coordinator this year, but it seems like it's not getting better anytime soon. And as you know, in these important games, in these big games, especially when it goes to overtime in the postseason, all three phases matter, and if they can't fix special teams, that is the serious area of concern.
0: Rams make a change on special teams, releasing kicker Harrison Mevis on Tuesday. ESPN's Dan Graziano.
11: They're 2-3. They're lucky they're not 1-4. They should have lost the Eagles last week. But this is what I'm saying, the real issues. Every team has issues to solve. The Rams were not exempt from that just because they had a monster offseason, and that's what we are seeing. I'm watching Greg Rousseau block a kick in overtime, and I'm thinking to myself, pretty cool if your best pass rusher plays.
20: Right.
11: And the Rams guy is out for we don't know how long, and they haven't really had him all season. Aaron Donald made an impact last night, but he's played in three of their five games, and frankly, at times, he's looked like a guy that didn't play the last 2 years. Their left tackle threw a punch after this game. Is probably,
21: that was crazy.
11: I doubt he'll be playing next week when they face the Cardinals, who they should beat, but it's a division game. Look, the Rams, I think, ultimately will be a good team, but they are an older team. They are a little bit of a top-heavy, thinner kind of roster, and that stuff shows up when you start getting into these games. That was my only point all summer with the Rams. Not that I think they're going to be bad, but I think just like every other team in the league, they're actually going to have to earn it, and that's what we're seeing.
0: And Dan, touching on that other fallout from the Monday night matchup, that little dust-up at midfield as players were milling around post-game, exchanging jerseys. Bills linebacker Bradley Chubb, Rams tackle Alaric Jackson exchanging words, and then Jackson took a swing. And it is costing him 2 games without pay, suspended by the NFL on Tuesday. ESPN analyst Jeff Saturday.
22: Can't do it, man. After the game, jerseys are off. We're all done. Why are you hanging around? Go to the locker room. Yeah. Like, these kind of things are such a waste. I don't know how many games you know he's going to get suspended.
23: Sure.
22: I mean, we just saw a guy who gets caught up in a ruckus on the sideline. There's 30 dudes around grabbing him, and he headbutts, and he's getting kicked out for a game. You know, throwing a punch after a game, you're going to get games. It's such a waste. He's such a valuable asset to that team. Tony Dungy used to say it best. Jim Moore, Jim Caldwell, all my coaches, you say the same. There is not a player on their sideline that's as important as you are for our team. Jackson, that's exactly, nobody on their team is nearly as important as what you are to that Rams organization. You can't make decisions like that. You can't go swing. And now ultimately we all pay the price because you lost your head in that moment. Just can't have it. Can't do it.
0: And as a result, Jackson gets the suspension. He's eligible to appeal under the CBA. The team says they understand Jackson will do so. SportsCenter all night, ESPN Radio. College football with some big matchups this weekend. UCLA, though, going to be shorthanded. Looks like for the rest of the season, ESPN's Pete Thamel.
24: Nico Iamaleava is dealing with a knee injury. The expectation is that he will miss the rest of the season. That has not been made official. Bob Chesney was waiting, he said yesterday, for UCLA's doctors to take a look at Nico. But obviously, he took that awkward fall, and they wanted to get retested before they said anything officially, but it looks like it's going to be Ty Diefenbach's show going forward. Now, look, Bob Chesney made clear that Madden Iamaleava, Nico's younger brother, is in the mix to get reps. And if Ty Diefenbach struggles, Madden Ime Aleava could end up getting snaps for UCLA. But for now, the expectation is no more Nico the rest of the year, and it'll be Ty Diefenbach to keep the undefeated Bruins on the unlikely playoff hunt.
0: And this weekend, giving us a handful of impressive matchups. Notre Dame, BYU, one of them. What do the Irish need to prove? ESPN's Booger McFarland.
13: Competition hasn't been very good so far, so I want to see C.J. Carr. I want to see him against a tight defense, especially playing man coverage. I want to see if Notre Dame can run the football. You lose Jeremiah Love. You lose Jadarian Price. Can you run the football against big-time competition? And their Achilles heel on defense last year was rushing the passer. Can Boubacar Traore and the rest of his defensive line mates, can they get after the quarterback? Everything that we thought we knew about Notre Dame, we still need to see it against big-time competition. And like it or not, this will be their first big test of the season. No disrespect to Wisconsin. I think BYU will provide the biggest test until they take on Miami. So, quite frankly, I got to see everything because this is their first test.
0: Notre Dame and BYU in a top 10 matchup, 7:30 Eastern on ABC. Aforementioned Wisconsin, they play at UCLA this weekend. We'll also see the big matchup between Florida and Texas and Ohio State, Indiana. That one from Bloomington to kick off things on Saturday afternoon. Does LA have five? That's next. SportsCenter All Night continues. It's ESPN Radio.
14: Hey, this is Rich Eisen. 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
1: Match some of these players and see what will fit best. Like, obviously, next to Austin Reaves and Luka Doncic, you're going to want to have a 3-and-D threat. So that's why they've been looking at guys like Zaire Williams, Matisse Thybulle. Jake LaRavia was a longtime starter last year. He's shooting 6 for 11 from 3 in preseason thus far. That was kind of one of the knocks on his game last year, that he was very durable, played all 82 games, but didn't consistently hit the outside shot. And there's also second-year forward Adu Thiro, who's been very intriguing, had a very good summer. He's maybe the best athlete on this Lakers roster. And, you know, there's an outside chance that they want to have him in there because he can not only be a staunch defensive player, but also be a lob threat above the rim for Luka Doncic.
2: 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Flames double up the Ducks 4-2. Calgary getting its first win this season, snapping a 5-game losing streak to start the season. Bruins on the road, double up the Sharks, 6-3 in San Jose. Avs edge the Stars, 3-2. Colorado with 29 goals scored this season, tied for the third most through their first 6 games of a season in franchise history, and their most since relocating to Colorado in 1995. Canadiens get past the Sabres in a shootout. Rangers, a 4-1 win over the Lightning. Tampa Bay's second loss this season. Both of them coming against the Rangers on the road. They've allowed more goals to the Rangers than the other 4 teams they've played combined. The night, not all bad for Tampa Bay, though.
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3: Number 5.
2: The ALCS is now a best of 5. Guardians and Rays wind up splitting the first 2 with the Toronto.
5: Biggest at bat of the night after an error on Ramirez. Left on left. He drives into the gap right center field. That's a base hit. Simpson scores. Williamson touches home coming in from second. And Liam Hicks with a 2-out, 2-run single in the last of the 4th. We were tied 0-0, and now it's 3-0 Tampa Bay.
3: Number 4.
2: For Tampa Bay area fans, Rays were playing at home. Lightning were not. They lose in New York to the Rangers, part of Tuesday's full slate of hockey, the Frozen Frenzy in Detroit on the Devils Hockey Network. There was a 4-4 game in overtime.
6: Looks to angle one left. Oh, and the pass is behind Arvidsson. The Devils race out. Pass up ahead for Jack. It's a breakaway, Jack, and he scores! Breakaway overtime. Game-winning goal for Jack Hughes as the Devils defeat the Detroit Red Wings 5-4.
3: Number 3.
2: In Raleigh, Hurricanes rally in the 3rd against Washington. 99-9 the fan.
7: It's Carolina going to work out in front. Svechnikov, he scores! It's a power play goal! What a backhand! And that is how you cash in! It's 3-2 Carolina.
3: Number 2.
2: In Philly, Kraken come away with a win over the Flyers in a shootout. A game that also featured a milestone moment in the 2nd. 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
8: Down for Samoskevich to the high spot. Otavainen shoots, scores! Ville Otavainen, his first goal in the National Hockey League, has given the Kraken a 2-0 lead with 11:06 to play in the 2nd period.
3: Number 1.
2: Otavainen had 1 for the Kraken in Philly there, while in Columbus, one guy would score the first 3 for the Panthers. 4-3 WQAM.
9: Seth Jones straight on Matthew in the circle. A shot from Reinhart wide off the end boards. Bounces and they score. And it's Brady Tkachuk completing the hat trick. 3-1 Panthers, a power play goal. Brady Tkachuk, 3 consecutive goals here in the 2nd period. And the Panthers lead by a pair. And Brady Tkachuk, a hat trick.
2: With his brother Matthew assisting on all 3 of those goals. In fact, Matthew Tkachuk tying a franchise record with 5 assists in the Panthers' win over the Blue Jackets. Baseball, Rays, Guardians tied up at a game apiece. Brewers up 2-love on the Dodgers.

0: LA says they will have Shohei Ohtani in the lineup for game three tonight. But it's been a up and down season. A lot of downs for Ohtani. Steve Mason from ESPN 710 LA.
1: Now, I think that what we're seeing from Shohei is the byproduct of trying to do both, trying to pitch and trying to hit. I think that was a mistake this year. Maybe his days of doing that are over, or at least they should be very, very limited. Shohei should not be starting at the beginning of the season. You work him in starting in August, so he's usable, but too many innings, and I think this is the byproduct of trying to do both.
0: Hasn't homered since mid-August. Mistakes have been costly. We learned that in Game 2 at the Trop. We'll have more on that next. The SportsCenter All Night continues. It's ESPN Radio.
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3: Coming up on SportsCenter All Night. We have game two of the ALCS between the Guardians and Rays.
13: Biggest at bat of the night after an error on Ramirez. Left on left. He drives into the gap right center field. That's a base hit. And Liam hits with a two-out, two-run single. Now it's 3-0 Tampa Bay.
3: We have the latest with Shohei Ohtani and the Dodgers as they get ready for Game 3 down 0-2.
14: To be clear, it was never a benching. It was more of, hey, man, if you're not feeling good enough that you can feel like you can perform up to your ability, then we'll pivot. We'll give you a couple days. And so he'll be in there.
3: All 32 NHL teams are in action for the Frozen Frenzy.
15: It's in the Devils race out. Pass up ahead for Jack. It's a breakaway, Jack, and he scores! Breakaway overtime. Game-winning goal for Jack Hughes.
3: Plus, the football world reacts to a classic between the Bills and the Rams.
16: Every team has issues to solve. The Rams were not exempt from that just because they had a monster offseason, and that's what we're seeing. But I think just like every other team in the league, they're actually going to have to earn it, and that's what we're seeing.
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0: 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Will baseball's best player be playing baseball this week? That's straight ahead. NLCS resumes on Wednesday. Tuesday, the ALCS in the spotlight. Guardians taking the series opener on the road in St. Petersburg. As for game two at the Trop, it was scoreless to the fourth.
13: Count is 2-1. Here it comes. Swinging a grounder, third base. Ramirez, and it gets by Jose Ramirez into left field. The Rays are on the board as Mesa scores. Simpson goes to third, and Williamson is into second base. It's the Rays 1, the Guardians nothing in the bottom of the fourth as the ball got by the Cleveland cornerstone at third, Jose Ramirez.
0: Rays breaking through, taking advantage of that error. And Tampa Bay was not done.
13: Second and third with two out for Liam Hicks. Biggest at bat of the night after an error on Ramirez. Left on left. He drives into the gap right center field. It's a base hit. Simpson scores. Williamson touches home coming in from second. And Liam Hicks with a two out, two run single in the last of the fourth. We were tied 0-0, and now it's 3-0 Tampa Bay.
0: Rays out in front by three. Unearned runs, all of them. Then the Rays starter does his job.
13: The 3-2 again. Swing and a miss, strike three. Change up for Freddy Peralta. He pumps his fist, pounds it against his chest as he walks off with very likely his last pitch of the night.
0: Cleveland would get on the scoreboard with an RBI double in the seventh. But that's as close as the Guardians would get.
13: The pitch. Ground ball up the middle. Wells, the shortstop there behind the bag. Throws to first, and the ball game is over. Brian Baker remains perfect. Closing games for the Rays here in the postseason. And Tampa Bay wins it 3-1. This best of seven ALCS heads to Cleveland, Ohio, tied one game apiece.
0: Mike Cousins calling it here on ESPN Radio. 3-1 the final. First two are split at the Trop. The Rays even the series. They are 4-0 in franchise history when trailing 1-0 in a best of seven. They're the only unbeaten franchise. They get 300 runs in the fourth en route to the win. Tampa Bay manager Kevin Cash.
17: Yeah, big knock by Liam Hicks there after the one run came in through the air, but put some pressure on the defense. I mean, Jose Ramirez is as good as any third baseman there is in the game. And, you know, we were fortunate to maybe catch a break there. But once you catch the break, it's kind of what you do with it. And Liam picked us up in a big way. He had a lot of good at-bats against Messick tonight, who's obviously very tough.
0: Liam Hicks goes 2-for-3 with the 2 RBI, and after the win, chatted with our Buster Olney.
18: Freddy Peralta's velocity was up tonight. What did you think of his stuff?
19: Unbelievable. I mean, yeah, they call him Fastball Freddy for a reason, and it was working today. Just so happy for him. I mean, he works his butt off. To see how good he is right now, this is unbelievable.
18: First pitch strikes is 17 to 24 batters he faced. How important was that and what he was doing tonight?
19: I think that establishes everything. You know, no one likes hitting in a 0-1 count, and it makes it so much tougher. So credit to him for being able to land all kinds of pitches in the zone. That was great.
18: You had a good view of the ground ball hit to Jose Ramirez. What was your reaction as you see it go through his legs?
19: I mean, you got to take advantage of those moments when that happens. So, when I was coming up to the plate, I thought about that. And, you don't really see that happen with him. He's such a good player. But luckily, we were able to capitalize.
18: And you get the two-run single. How did that feel?
19: Oh, unbelievable. I mean, yeah, I've been pressing a little bit here, trying to get some hits, trying to help the team win as much as I can, so that felt great.
18: How you feeling about the series 1-1?
19: Yeah, I mean, it's a dogfight. This is a good team we're up against, so every game comes right down to the wire, so it's been a ton of fun, but hopefully we can keep it going.
18: Liam, thanks.
0: Liam Hicks, 2-for-3. He had been 1-for-12 with one RBI this postseason. He was dropped to 8th in the order, drove in 2 runs en route to the win for the Rays, 3-1 over the Guardians in Game 2. Cleveland's loss, snapping a 4-game win streak. They are headed home, though, with the series tied at 1. Cleveland manager Stephen Vogt.
20: Yeah, we feel great. Obviously, we would have loved to have taken tonight. That would have been really big. And we had our position and our opportunities to do that. But going home 1-1 to go have 3 games in front of our fans and in Cleveland, we feel really good about that. And we're excited to get it going.
0: He did see, though, Jose Ramirez with that 4th inning error that led to 3 unearned runs.
20: Yeah, I haven't seen a replay from straight on yet, but what it looked like is took that first hop. Jose kind of got stuck. It looked like he just didn't move his feet. And I don't know if it hit the lip or not on the second hop, but just kind of looked like he sat back a little bit with his feet set instead of moving his feet. So tough break right there, and obviously they capitalized.
0: At the plate, Jose Ramirez 1-for-4 with his 49th career postseason hit, but Cleveland comes up short. They lose game 2, 3-1, series even at a game apiece. Game 3 Thursday from Cleveland, 6 o'clock Eastern. Wednesday, game 3 of the NLCS. Dodgers heading home after dropping the first 2 in Milwaukee. And L.A. will likely have Shohei Ohtani in the lineup. Manager Dave Roberts saying Ohtani was convicted and adamant that he's close to recovering, so he will be in the lineup for game 3. He went 0-for-4 with a pair of strikeouts in the 7-4 loss to the Brewers in game 2 on Monday. Dave Roberts said he would be checking with Ohtani to gauge whether he would continue playing.
21: I did talk to Sho, had a great conversation. He's adamant. He feels good enough to be in there. He's close to finding something with his swing, and I feel great about it. And so, yeah, he wants to be in there and help us win a ball game and win a championship. So great conversation, and I'm excited about having him in there. It's everything. It's the upper body. It's the knee, and he's just not perfect. He's not. But in his words, he's ready to go.
0: Ohtani hasn't homered since August 18th. He's driven in 1 run since then. 11-for-70 with 29 strikeouts to finish the regular season. ESPN insider Tim Kirkjian.
22: Well, I understand it, 3-for-20. He also finished the season in a 13-for-70. And the 24 straight games without a homer ties his longest such streak in his major league career. However, I spoke to 2 major league managers today and asked them point blank, what would you do with Ohtani? And they said, if he's healthy, he has to play. The presence in the order for 1, and it would be embarrassing to take him out of the lineup if he is healthy enough to play. You can't tell me there are 9 better hitters on the Dodgers. So the only way you take him out of the lineup, if he says, my body is killing me, the knee is not responding, and I shouldn't be in there, now they have an excuse to take him out. But as long as he says, I can do this, you have to put him out there because he's the best player most people have ever seen. You can't sit him down in almost a must-win situation.
23: Right. And this, by the way, is not to make any excuses for Shohei Ohtani, but it's not just Shohei Ohtani. L.A. is 2-for-26 with runners in scoring position.
22: Right, and Andy Páez is 2-for-3. The rest of the team is 0-for-23 with runners in scoring position. So, again, Ohtani is swinging the bat right now as badly as I've ever seen. He chased a pitch that I've never seen him go after. He looked that bad on it. But this is going to come around. Every time we question this guy, he then seems to follow up and do something really impressive. I'm not suggesting it's going to happen here, but he needs to be in the lineup unless he's too injured to do so.
0: Dodgers trail the best of 7, 2 games to Love. Game 3 Wednesday. 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Our coverage starts at 7:30 Eastern time. Every pitch of baseball's postseason is here on ESPN Radio. Right now, SportsCenter all night. Speaking of postseasons, the WNBA Finals getting underway this week. Valkyries hosting the first 2. The Dream, they've been busy trying to find a spot to host in Atlanta since their home court holds about 3,500. Tuesday, we learned games 3 and 4 will be at State Farm Arena, home of the Hawks. ESPN's Alexa Philippou.
1: I just got off the phone with Hawks CEO Steve Kunin, and he told me that, look, this is a very complicated situation because you have multiple teams involved, including multiple NBA teams, because the Hawks season opener was involved there. You have different ownership groups for those teams between the W and the NBA. Then you also have multiple TV partners. You have multiple leagues involved. But this was a situation where everyone was kind of rowing in the same direction, and there was a shared commitment to make this work for the Dream fans and the WNBA as a whole. And so it is a little complicated because you have the league and the networks agreeing to then, as you said, move up game three a day early. Then game four, we have this sort of doubleheader situation, and it sounds like what they're actually going to do is they're going to do a whole kind of flipping their arena situation in between this WNBA finals game and the Hawks season opener. I asked that it takes 3+ hours to actually change out the court. They're going to go from the Dream's court to the Hawks court. They have to then get the seats all set up again. They have to even change the broadcast camera. So it sounds like maybe it would be an easy fix if, you know, like for us looking from the outside in, but there's a lot of moving parts here to make it work. But there was a shared commitment that even if this is a sort of messy situation, even if it's not perfect, that they wanted to make sure they got it right.
0: WNBA Finals begin Saturday with the best of seven between the Valkyries and the Dream. Sports Center all night, ESPN Radio.
2: There's only 7 seconds on the clock. There are no timeouts. This is going to end up in a tie if they don't spike it. Wow. It ends up in a tie.
4: Trying to gain more for the kick. The right call is honestly, like, we can go clock it early.
6: I'm happy it wasn't a loss, and I'm sad it wasn't a win. That's how I feel.
0: Dallas played a winless team using an undrafted rookie quarterback. Eagles kicked a go-ahead field goal with 8 seconds left in the game. Giants, Commanders played each other. They were each inside the other's 25 in overtime. Yet none of those four teams in the division won in week five. In Washington, the seat's been warm under coach Dan Quinn. Sunday's tie there didn't help. Lack of clock management in the end. The game ending without the Commanders able to stop the clock or getting the kicking team on the field. Packers defensive end Micah Parsons on his podcast saying what Jalen Daniels did at the end of the game probably cost Quinn his job. Dan Quinn was the defensive coordinator in Dallas a few years ago when Parsons was there.
24: Jalen Daniels probably cost my man Dan Quinn his job, to be honest with you.
25: That's tough.
24: To be honest with you. And I'm a big Jalen Daniels fan. But the reality is, like, he probably cost a lot of people their jobs this past weekend.
25: So you put none of that on the coaches here?
24: Hey, bro, and all respectfully, we get coached so much on these situations that, like, I'm a defensive player, and it's programmed in me. I know what to do in those situations.
25: 100%.
24: There's no way I'm taking a sack with 14 seconds of no timeouts. Like, and then, like, this is just, and mind you, it would be different if Jaden Daniels was a rookie. This is your third year. You've been to the NFC Championship game. You've been in big moments before. And to me, like, even after sack, you're casually getting up.
0: Micah Parsons on the edge with Micah Parsons. Then there was the Rams and Bills on Monday Night Football, and specifically special teams. Buffalo kicker Tyler Bass, 3 for 3 on field goal attempts. Rams kicker Harrison Mevis missed both of his tries, including one that was blocked in overtime.
26: I thought offensively and defensively we battled, thought some of the coverage units, we did some really good stuff. And in the kicking game, especially, with our PAT field goal, not even close to good enough, it cost us the game tonight.
0: Rams coach Sean McVay, who moved on from his kicker on Tuesday. Ian Rappaport from the NFL Network.
27: Harrison Mevis is out with the Los Angeles Rams. Obviously, you had the block last night. You had the missed field goal earlier. It has been a struggle all season with that unit. They're bringing in Blake Groupie. Was with the Jets practice squad, actually. He spent some time with the Rams himself. They know him well. It's a significant change. And we saw the Sean McVay press conference. That is as real as it gets. Talk about accountability with your team, with players. The media is hearing. Players are hearing that as well. They heard him stand up there and go, I needed to be better, and today he made a major change.
0: Rams falling to 2-3 with the loss on Monday Night Football. Earlier on Unsportsmanlike, our Michelle Smallman.
28: You're probably feeling the pressure of all the expectations that everyone had for you at the beginning of this season. You were favored to win every game. You're favored to win the Super Bowl. And now the 49ers are undefeated. The Seahawks just lost a close game to them. They're sitting above you in the standings. And you've got injuries. You have to wonder, what the vibes are like in the building with the Rams right now based on the results, given the expectations this group had before the season. They have to be frustrated.
5: Feeling the pressure to get this group to the postseason and to have them contend for a championship. They came close last year. They lost in the NFC Championship game. This year, they added Myles Garrett, somebody that hasn't had any success once you get to the postseason football. You're talking about Devontae Adams, who's never won a championship. There are guys on this roster that are decorated, that have Hall of Fame resumes, that don't have a Super Bowl ring on their finger. And so I think Sean McVay feels that. Remember, Aaron Donald came back this season for the chance to play with Myles Garrett in hopes of contending for a championship. I got to imagine that Sean McVay feels all of that. And the question then becomes, if the pressure is on him, does that have a trickle-down effect to the rest of his locker room? Are the Rams the best version of themselves, or are they feeling the pressure of the expectations that everybody placed on them coming into this season?
0: That's our Chris Candy. Rams releasing their kicker after that showing on Monday Night Football. As for the Bills, running back James Cook essentially got a strongly worded email. Coach Joe Brady saying there would have to be consequences if his fumbling issues continue. Cook had two fumbles Monday, including one in overtime. That's now four on the season and 11 since the start of last season. Making your mark in your debut. That's next. SportsCenter All Night continues. It's ESPN Radio.
3: 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Arch Manning leads the Longhorns into a pivotal showdown with the Florida Gators. 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
13: You're somewhere in there. Is it
16: clear? Here we go. We got a fight.
17: And it's Peterson that's going to drop the gloves in his NHL debut. He gets a taker to go, and it's Jorian Donovan, whose dad at one point played for the Senators. Peterson, 3, 4, 5, right. Dan Donovan comes back with a couple. He lands a few on Peterson. Peterson shakes it off, lands another couple rights, and they switch to their lefts. Peterson with an uppercut, and a haymaker over the top, follows back with another uppercut. Donovan returning a few, and some more uppercuts from Peterson. A fantastic tilt between two rookies in the National Hockey League. Welcome to the NHL, young man. Blues fans are going to love you.
16: There's mom and dad. Look at mom. She's so disappointed. She needs to take a breath. Get a beer, mom.
0: Go ahead, mom. Order one up. 101 ESPN. Memorable debut there, and it comes in a blowout win.
17: Now there's 12-11 to go here in the third. Suter to the front of the net. He scores! A slapper to the goal! Beats Ersson, and the Blues have gone on top 4-1. 12:06 to go. Suter with two in the game.
0: 4-1 there. They go on to a 7-2 win. Three different players scoring two goals for the Blues in the same game for the first time since 2022. Blues, the 7-2 win over the Senators. St. Louis, not the only team putting up seven on Tuesday.
17: Off a face-off, puck picked up here, and failure to clear from Soucy in front of chance, and they score. Matthew Tkachuk to Brady Tkachuk, and this game is tied. Brady Tkachuk has his first goal as a Panther, and this game is tied at one with 17:33 to go in the second. Seth Jones across, Brady Tkachuk, Seth Jones straight on Matthew in the circle, a shot from Reinhart wide off the end boards, bounces, and they score, and it's Brady Tkachuk completing the hat trick. 3-1 Panthers, a power play goal. Brady Tkachuk, three consecutive goals here in the second period, and the Panthers lead by a pair, and Brady Tkachuk, a hat trick.
0: Natural hat trick for Brady Tkachuk, also picked up an assist in the 7-3 win over the Blue Jackets. Brady Tkachuk, first player in NHL history with a natural hat trick, where his brother assisted on all three. Matthew Tkachuk tying a franchise record with five assists in a game. Panthers beat the Blue Jackets 7-3, 104.3 WQAM with the call. Mammoth and Maple Leafs.
17: Penalty coming up, and it's going to be against Toronto. Here's a 2-on-1 shorthanded. This is Hayden and Stenlin. Hayden shoots, canceled out by Blankenberg. They score! Sergachev shorthanded, and it's 3-0.
0: 3-0 there. Mammoth go on to a 5-4 win over the Maple Leafs. Mammoth 41-0 when scoring at least five goals in a game in their franchise history. KSL Sports Zone with the call. Mammoth a 5-4 win, five different goal scorers tying their most in a game this season. Maple Leafs scoring two goals after trailing 5-2. Still never been a three-goal comeback win on Frozen Frenzy night. Golden Knights and Predators.
17: Hanifin threw it across the top of the crease, but wide. Out the back door, Coghlan chips it on from distance, and a save by Saros. Hanifin centers, they score! Trevor Connolly, a one-time shot. Vegas leads 4-2 on Trevor Connolly's third goal of the season.
0: Fox Sports 98.9, Golden Knights a 5-2 win over the Predators. Jack Eichel scores for the fourth time this season. He has 13 points on the season, tied with Sebastian Aho for the third in the NHL behind Connor McDavid and Evan Bouchard. Golden Knights' fifth win in their last six games. They score 5 in the win over the Predators. Jets score 5. They beat the Wild 5-2. Jets 4 wins in their first 6 games for the third consecutive season. They won the President's Trophy in the 24-25 season. Missed the playoffs last year. Blackhawks also scoring 5. They get past the Penguins 5-3. Patrick Kane reaches 894 career assists. Connor Bedard, first point of the season. Blackhawks get the win, scoring 5. The team that would score in overtime gets a 5th goal between the Devils and the Red Wings.
17: Looks to angle one left. Oh, and the pass is behind Arvidsson. The Devils race out. Pass up ahead for Jack. It's a breakaway, Jack, and he scores! Breakaway overtime. Game-winning goal for Jack Hughes as the Devils defeat the Detroit Red Wings 5-4.
0: Devils Hockey Network, Jack Hughes, 11th career overtime game winner, second most in Devils franchise history. Patrick Elias with 16. Jack Hughes now has 11. Islanders get past the Canucks 3-2. Matthew Schaefer gets 2 assists. 14th career multi-point game.
6: We went up by 2 goals and then they, you know, fought back. So I think we just had to, you know, stick back to our game in that third. Get pucks deep. We can't force plays, but we just got to work them low, get pucks to the net. And, you know, I think we had one good shift there in Palms buried that one to go up. So then we got a, you know, power play at the end of the game. And I think we just had to end it there, play hard D-zone, and, you know, just play our Islanders hockey.
0: Islanders with a 3-2 win over the Canucks. Heading home, all evened up. That's next. It's ESPN Radio.
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0: Where does the NLCS head from here, even with a two-game lead for the Brewers? That's coming up on Unsportsmanlike. 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
0: Rams make a roster change, releasing their kicker as part of the fallout from the Monday Night Football loss. Shohei Ohtani will be in the lineup for Game 3 of the NLCS. ALCS moves to Ohio after a split in Florida.
5: The pitch. Ground ball up the middle. Wells, the shortstop there behind the bag. Throws to first, and the ball game is over. Brian Baker remains perfect. Closing games for the Rays here in the postseason. And Tampa Bay wins it 3-1. This best-of-seven ALCS heads to Cleveland, Ohio, tied one game apiece.
0: Rays even the series. They are 4-0 in franchise history when they dropped the opener of a best-of-seven series. You heard Game 2 here on ESPN Radio. Mike Cousins had the call. Back to the Trop, Mike.
7: Thank you, Jay. Jose Ramirez is at the center of everything that has to do with Cleveland baseball over the last 15 years. On Tuesday night, though, it was on the wrong side of things for the Cleveland Guardians. A two-out error in the fourth that led to three unearned runs by the Tampa Bay Rays. Final score was the Rays 3, the Guardians 1, and that ties the series one game apiece.
8: Yeah, and it was a hard chopper by Williamson that one ball hits dirty, and you're taught this when you're young, when you're playing professional baseball. You charge automatically. You go in and you straddle that one. Jose Ramirez hesitated. And when he was going to make a play that he makes usually with his eyes closed, that hesitation cost him. He stayed flat-footed, came up early, and did not have the ball in hand. And that just opened the floodgates for the Tampa Bay Rays as they took advantage of not one, but two more runs and put a three spot in that fourth inning.
7: Rays starter Freddie Peralta was not perfect, but he was excellent. Six innings scoreless, four hits, two walks, six strikeouts. There weren't clean innings for Freddie Peralta. In fact, the Guardians stranded nine throughout the course of the game. But as Freddie Peralta, once known as Fastball Freddie with the Brewers, became Changeup Freddie this year with the Rays, he reverted to his old successful ways, throwing that pitch almost three-quarters of the time tonight.
8: And he had control of it. He pitched upstairs with it. The extension was fabulous, but most importantly, the velocity was there, and he was able to sustain that velocity. A lot of foul balls against Freddie Peralta, but he did not bend at all. And usually you see guys bend and not break. This guy didn't bend. One hitter, Nathaniel Lowe, had a 2-0 count on Freddie Peralta. That was the only 2-0 count. And oh, by the way, when he got the 2-0, he said, okay, ya basta, enough. He ended up striking out Lowe as well.
7: The only Guardians run came in the seventh. Chase DeLauder with an RBI double. He remains fabulous. His first postseason strikeout tonight. But other than that, the RBI double, two walks. So he got the job done. The rest of the offense did not come through. And on the capping end of things, Brian Baker, the closer for the Rays, he's 4-for-4 in save opportunities and has yet to allow a hit in the postseason.
8: It's an uncomfortable at-bat versus both righties and lefties. And he was economical as well, being able to get outs, quick, easy, day off tomorrow. Now Kevin Cash can have him possibly for two of the three games in Cleveland, but it's not going to be easy for the Tampa Bay Rays in Cleveland. They have a lot of confidence there. They play well, and Jose Ramirez is going to play with a chip on his shoulder.
7: On Tuesday night at Tropicana Field, the Rays win 3-1 over the Guardians, tying the best-of-seven series at one game apiece. The winner of Game 3, historically speaking, in a best-of-seven, goes on to take the series 70% of the time. And Game 3 is on ESPN Radio Thursday night. For Eduardo Perez, I'm Mike Cousins, right here on your home for every pitch of the postseason. 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
0: All right, Mike, well done. At the Trop, the series is tied at a game apiece. The Guardians lost, snapping a four-game win streak, was tied for their second longest in playoff history. The three runs They allowed all unearned. They're the seventh team to allow at least three runs in a postseason game, all unearned. It's the first since the Brewers did it in 2008 in the division series against the Phillies. Speaking of the Brewers, NLCS returns on Wednesday. Brewers taking the first two at home against the Dodgers. Game three in L.A., and we will see Shohei Ohtani. Manager Dave Roberts saying Ohtani was convicted and adamant that he's close to recovering from his slump, so he will be in the lineup for game three.
9: To be clear, it was never a benching. It was more of giving him, it's kind of what we did with Freddie in 2024. In 2024, he was ailing, wasn't feeling great. Give him a couple of days, potentially, to then reset. He ends up winning the MVP in the World Series. So it's more of, hey, man, if you're not feeling good enough that you can feel like you can perform up to your ability, then we'll pivot. We'll give you a couple of days. And talking to him, he feels like he's close to finding something and was close yesterday and finding something mechanically. With that, I'm excited. So I'm all about it, and so he'll be in there.
0: Ohtani 0 for 4 with a couple of strikeouts in the game 2 loss on Monday. He's been in the slump since his last home run, August 18th. 3 for 20 in the postseason, but will be in the game 3 lineup for the Dodgers. As for how Brewers manager Pat Murphy sees it,
10: I mean, we remember vividly at this time last year that he, maybe had the best baseball game ever played the day he pitched against us and, you know, hit a home run every time up, it seemed like. You know, it's like, well, you can't forget that, his capabilities, whatever. But still, all that being said, you still, you know how tough it is to execute what he did? You still have to go at him. You have to go at everybody.
0: Speaking of those feelings from a year ago, the series between these two teams, did the feeling that the Brewers had when they left L.A. last year stay with them?
10: 2 years ago in 24, we gave up the home run to Alonso when we had the series won and whatever inning that was, ninth inning, Alonso hits the homer and puts them ahead and we were shell-shocked. And I announced at that time, look, guys, somehow, I don't know how, but somehow this is going to help us. The awareness of that and what can happen. Somehow this is going to help us. The next year, we came here and offered an incredibly emotional division series and didn't have to play that wild card series. So we took a step in the right direction and then won that whatever divisional series. And I said at the end, hey, guys, remember this. It hurts. Remember it. I think they remembered so far. It seems like they remembered, and they're not going to roll over. You know, they're going to put up a fight.
0: And as for what he's told the team about being two wins away this year from the World Series?
10: When you're climbing a mountain, the way I look at it, you're climbing a mountain, and you're getting really close to the top. And when you are, usually that path narrows a little bit. You know what I mean? It's not as wide. When you start the mountain, it seems like this wide. And then as you get closer and closer, most mountains are like that. And I think as you get closer, you just got to keep your footing, keep your head down, make sure you keep your footing, and you can't look too far ahead. When you look up for the prize, oh, where's the top? You might step in a crack or a pothole, right? You got to just keep your head down and go forward. You know, adversity's coming, you know, all that kind of stuff could possibly come whenever. Just keep responding, keep your head down, and keep going. The belief had to be there at some point. You know, like they didn't just wake up yesterday morning or this morning and say, you know, we could do this thing. You know, I think their belief has been there. You know, Yelich has spoke openly about it. I think the guys followed the lead. Contreras has spoke openly about it. This is what we're doing. But you got to keep your head down and take each step.
0: Game three of the NLCS Wednesday. It's here on ESPN Radio, as is every pitch of baseball's postseason. Game three of the NLCS. Our coverage begins at 7:30 Eastern time. 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
11: Bass lines it up. Snap by Ferguson. Hold by Domann. Kick on the way. And it is good. And the Bills have won it in overtime. Tyler Bass from 45 yards out lifts the Bills to a dramatic 37-34 overtime victory.
0: We saw it on Monday Night Football. 97 Rock with the call. Bills escape with the win after blocking what would have been a game-winning field goal from the Rams. Rams fall to 2-3 with the loss. ESPN analyst Mina Kimes.
1: I'm not worried. Obviously, they're not going to go undefeated. But I think this offense is fine. And I think the defense, honestly, given the fact they're still missing their best player, Myles Garrett, they've been quite good over the course of the season. And I do think they're going to get him better and better as the season goes on, especially if Garrett returns healthy and looks anything like he has in recent years. But this special teams problem in Los Angeles, it's concerning because it's not just a problem this season. This has been now the fatal flaw of this team for multiple seasons, even thinking back to the championship game, you know, in the playoffs. They just had these issues crop up over and over. It's not just blocked field goals. It's returns. It's punts. It's all of it. And they've tried to make changes. They hired a new special teams coordinator this year, but it seems like it's not getting better anytime soon. And as you know, in these important games, in these big games, especially when it goes to overtime in the postseason, all three phases matter, and if they can't fix special teams, that is a serious area of concern.
0: Rams make a change on special teams, releasing kicker Harrison Mevis on Tuesday. ESPN's Dan Graziano.
2: They're 2-3. They're lucky they're not 1-4. They should have lost the Eagles last week. This is what I'm saying, the real issues. Every team has issues to solve. The Rams are not exempt from that just because they had a monster offseason, and that's what we are seeing. I'm watching Greg Rousseau block a kick in overtime, and I'm thinking to myself, pretty cool if your best pass rusher plays.
12: Right.
2: And the Rams guy is out for we don't know how long, and they haven't really had him all season. Aaron Donald made an impact last night, but he's played in three of their five games, and frankly, at times, he's looked like a guy that didn't play the last 2 years. Their left tackle threw a punch after this game.
14: That was crazy.
2: I doubt he'll be playing next week when they face the Cardinals, who they should beat, but it's a division game. Look, the Rams, I think, ultimately will be a good team, but they are an older team. They are a little bit of a top-heavy, thinner kind of roster, and that stuff shows up when you start getting into these games. That was my only point all summer with the Rams. Not that I think they're going to be bad, but I think just like every other team in the league, they're actually going to have to earn it, and that's what we're seeing.
0: And Dan, touching on that other fallout from the Monday night matchup, that little dust-up at midfield as players were milling around post-game, exchanging jerseys, Bills linebacker Bradley Chubb, Rams tackle Alaric Jackson exchanging words, and then Jackson took a swing. And it is costing him 2 games without pay, suspended by the NFL on Tuesday. ESPN analyst Jeff Saturday.
15: Can't do it, man. After the game, jerseys are off. We're all done. Why are you hanging around? Go to the locker room. Yeah. Like, these kind of things are such a waste. I don't know how many games you know he's going to get suspended.
19: Sure.
15: I mean, we just saw a guy who gets caught up in a ruckus on the sideline. There's 30 dudes around grabbing him, and he headbutts, and he's getting kicked out for a game. You know, throwing a punch after a game, you're going to get games. It's such a waste. He's such a valuable asset to that team. Tony Dungy used to say it best. Jim Moore, Jim Caldwell, all my coaches, saying, there is not a player on their sideline that's as important as you are for our team. Jackson, that's exactly, nobody on their team is nearly as important as what you are to that Rams organization. You can't make decisions like that. You can't go swing. And now ultimately we all pay the price because you lost your head in that moment. Just can't have it. Can't do it.
0: And as a result, Jackson gets the suspension. He's eligible to appeal under the CBA. The team says they understand Jackson will do so. SportsCenter All Night, ESPN Radio. College football with some big matchups this weekend. UCLA, though, going to be shorthanded. Looks like for the rest of the season, ESPN's Pete Thamel.
26: Nico Iamaleava is dealing with a knee injury. The expectation is that he will miss the rest of the season. That has not been made official. Bob Chesney was waiting, he said yesterday, for UCLA's doctors to take a look at Nico. But obviously, he took that awkward fall, and they wanted to get retested before they said anything officially, but it looks like it's going to be Ty Diefenbach's show going forward. Now, look, Bob Chesney made clear that Madden Iamaleava, Nico's younger brother, is in the mix to get reps, and if Ty Diefenbach struggles, Madden Iamaleava could end up getting snaps for UCLA. But for now, the expectation is no more Nico the rest of the year, and it'll be Ty Diefenbach to keep the undefeated Bruins on the unlikely playoff hunt.
0: And this weekend, giving us a handful of impressive matchups, Notre Dame, BYU, one of them. What do the Irish need to prove? ESPN's Booger McFarland.
27: Competition hasn't been very good so far, so I want to see CJ Carr. I want to see him against a tight defense, especially playing man coverage. I want to see if Notre Dame can run the football. You lose Jeremiah Love, you lose Jadarian Price. Can you run the football against big-time competition? And their Achilles heel on defense last year was rushing the passer. Can Boubacar Traore and the rest of his defensive line mates, can they get after the quarterback? Everything that we thought we knew about Notre Dame, we still need to see it against big-time competition. And like it or not, this will be their first big test of the season. No disrespect to Wisconsin. I think BYU will provide the biggest test until they take on Miami. So, quite frankly, I got to see everything because this is their first test.
0: Notre Dame and BYU in a top 10 matchup, 7:30 Eastern on ABC. Aforementioned Wisconsin, they play at UCLA this weekend. We'll also see the big matchup between Florida and Texas and Ohio State, Indiana. That one from Bloomington to kick off things on Saturday afternoon. Does LA have five? That's next. SportsCenter All Night continues. It's ESPN Radio.
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0: 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NBA preseason is continuing this week. Lakers-Warriors meeting on Tuesday. Walker Kessler, 11 points in his L.A. debut. ESPN's Dave McMenamin.
1: Obviously, the Lakers are used to having momentum from their big man in the middle, right? You go back to Kareem Abdul-Jabbar, Wilt Chamberlain, George Mikan, Shaquille O'Neal, Pau Gasol, Anthony Davis, on and on and on. And they're hoping that the 7'2" Kessler can be the defensive anchor for a team that was 19th in defensive rating last year. Certainly, he already, hurt that pinky blocking a shot by

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1: So they want to have him in there because he can not only be a staunch defensive player, but also be a lob threat above the rim for Luka Doncic.
2: 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Flames double up the Ducks 4-2. Calgary getting its first win this season, snapping a five-game losing streak to start the season. Bruins on the road, double up the Sharks, 6-3 in San Jose. Avs edge the Stars, 3-2. Colorado with 29 goals scored this season, tied for the third most through their first six games of a season in franchise history, and their most since relocating to Colorado in 1995. Canadiens get past the Sabres in a shootout. Rangers, a 4-1 win over the Lightning. Tampa Bay's second loss this season. Both of them coming against the Rangers on the road. They've allowed more goals to the Rangers than the other four teams they've played combined. The night, not all bad for Tampa Bay, though.
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3: Number five.
2: The ALCS is now a best of five. Guardians and Rays wind up splitting the first two with the Trump.
5: Biggest at bat of the night after an error on Ramirez. Left on left. He drives it to the gap right center field. That's a base hit. Simpson scores. Williamson touches home coming in from second. And Liam Hicks with a two-out, two-run single in the last of the fourth. We were tied 0-0, and now it's 3-0 Tampa Bay.
3: Number four.
2: For Tampa Bay area fans, Rays were playing at home. Lightning were not. They lose in New York to the Rangers, part of Tuesday's full slate of hockey, the Frozen Frenzy in Detroit on the Devils Hockey Network. There was a 4-4 game in overtime.
6: Looks to angle one left. Oh, and the pass is behind Arvidsson. The Devils race out. Pass up ahead for Jack. It's a breakaway, Jack, and he scores! Breakaway overtime. Game-winning goal for Jack Hughes as the Devils defeat the Detroit Red Wings 5-4.
3: Number three.
2: In Raleigh, Hurricanes rally in the third against Washington. 99-9 the fan.
7: Is Carolina going to work out in front? Svechnikov, he scores! It's a power play goal! What a backhand! And that is how you cash in! It's 3-2 Carolina.
3: Number two.
2: In Philly, Kraken come away with a win over the Flyers in a shootout. A game that also featured a milestone moment in the second. 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
8: Down for Samoskevich to the high slot. Otovainen shoots. Scores! Ville Otovainen, his first goal in the National Hockey League, has given the Kraken a 2-0 lead with 11:06 to play in the second period.
3: Number one.
2: Otovainen had one for the Kraken in Philly there. While in Columbus, one guy would score the first three for the Panthers. 4-3 WQAM.
6: Seth Jones straight on Matthew in the circle. A shot from Reinhart wide off the end boards. Bounces and they score. And it's Brady Tkachuk completing the hat trick. 3-1 Panthers, a power play goal. Brady Tkachuk, three consecutive goals here in the second period. And the Panthers lead by a pair. And Brady Tkachuk, a hat trick.
2: With his brother Matthew assisting on all three of those goals. In fact, Matthew Tkachuk tying a franchise record with five assists in the Panthers' win over the Blue Jackets. Baseball, Rays, Guardians tied up at a game apiece. Brewers up 2-0 on the Dodgers. L.A. says they will have Shohei Ohtani in the lineup for Game 3 tonight. But it's been a up-and-down season. A lot of downs for Ohtani. Steve Mason from ESPN 710 L.A.
9: Now, I think that what we're seeing from Shohei is the byproduct of trying to do both, trying to pitch and trying to hit. I think that was a mistake this year. Maybe his days of doing that are over, or at least they should be very, very limited. Shohei should not be starting at the beginning of the season. You work him in starting in August. So

0: He's usable, but too many innings, and I think this is the byproduct of trying to do both.
1: Game three is tonight on Sportsmanlike is next. It's Wednesday, October 14th, birthday of Jared Goff. The quarterback is 32. I'm Jay Reynolds, back tomorrow with SportsCenter All Night. 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
17: The task is very clear tonight for Tampa Bay here at home. They may not be back here for three more games. Left on left. He drives into the gap right center field. That's a base hit. And Liam Hicks with a two-out, two-run single. Swing and a miss. Strike three. Change up for Freddy Peralta. He pumps his fist. Pounds it against his chest.
18: You know, when you have that arsenal, no reason not to be confident.
17: And Tampa Bay wins it. Heads to Cleveland, Ohio. Tied one game apiece.
19: Okay, welcome to the show. We are on Sports Tonight here on ESPN Radio, ESPN2. 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You heard the game as you hear all the baseball games here on ESPN Radio. Thanks to Gusto, as last night Tampa Bay Rays even this series, the ALCS with the Guardians, with a 3-1 victory. Series tied at one game apiece. How could you falter with Freddy Peralta? 6 innings, 4 hits, no runs, 6 strikeouts, 2 walks, as Liam Hicks has the big shot for the Rays. He was 2 for 3, 2 ribbies. That comes after a huge error by Jose Ramirez, who is a god in Cleveland, but he did not make a great play last night.
20: No, give him a game ball from the Rays.
19: That series now tied at one game apiece. Along with Michelle Smallman, Chris Canty, Evan Cohen with you. Good morning, everybody. CeCe, you're looking good. I know everybody's been talking about how good you've been looking recently. Not previously, from what I've gathered.
20: But you know what's looking even better? My prediction about the Rams missing the playoffs. Nothing to see here. Anybody worried about what's going on out in L.A.?
19: The Rams? Where did that just come from?
20: Well, it just came from their starting left tackle getting suspended for 2 games.
19: Yeah,
20: it came from them scapegoating the thicker kicker and getting him out of there and going to a guy from the New York Jets. I believe his last name is Groupie.
19: Mm-hmm.
20: That's who they're turning to fix their special teams? Mm-hmm. Congratulations. Good luck to you guys.
19: Smalls?
21: You hate to see it, don't you?
20: Yeah.
21: Do we hate to see it with the Rams?
20: I feel like we're reveling in it, Smalls, because everybody was on one end of the spectrum saying how great the Rams were. Are they going to go undefeated? Can they win every game by double digits? They got the reigning MVP, the reigning defensive player of the year. They got maybe the greatest defensive player of all time coming back to join the team, the ring chase. Everything was looking up for the LA Rams until they actually put the ball on the tee and kick it off. And then you got to go earn your wins. But what do I say about super teams? Best players don't always make the best team, but the best team always wins. Rams looking real 2011 Philadelphia Eagles-ish.
21: I love to hear that. And meanwhile, the San Francisco 49ers are like, hold our beer.
20: Yeah.
21: You guys are favored to win every game. You guys are favored to win the Super Bowl. Okay, yeah. Hold our beer. Doesn't matter what's going on. We're going to find a way to get it done.
20: Yeah, look pretty good.
19: Well, I guess, sorry, Rays. You got a minute. Not even 3-1 their win last night.
20: You think I want to talk about the Tampa Bay Rays? Do you think I want to talk about the Tampa Bay Rays?
19: No, I picked up on that.
21: As a Yankees fan?
20: Yeah. Come on, man. My pick of the day was the Gardos. I wanted to be just right there with Hammer and Emmett Golden and Riz, the whole crew.
19: Gardos all the time. Gardos. Yeah, not last
20: Gardos
19: night.
20: Gardos all the time. Not last night. Ramirez.
19: Gardos some of the time?
20: Some of the time.
19: They still got the job done. I mean, you still won a game in Tampa.
21: You did.
19: A lot of people think that Tampa is the team to beat overall. Why? Because the Dodgers and Brewers could beat each other up in theory for 7 games. It's 2-0. Ohtani's going to play tonight, thankfully. Mm. Dave Roberts, the manager of the Dodgers, basically said he's insisting on playing, which, by the way,
21: he's adamant is the word. That
20: so he's the opposite of Michael Pettis.
19: Boy, you are coming out firing today.
21: I love it.
19: Man,
21: Wednesday.
19: I'm not going to take shots at, man, oh man, a Shevitz. I'm not taking shots at Michael Penix through all of this.
20: I just think it's odd. Usually we talk about the organization protecting the player from himself. In this instance, Michael Penix is saying, nope, I'm not good. If we win the coin toss, I'll play. If we lose the coin toss, don't get the ball first, I'm not going to play.
19: What? Yeah, he did say that. And that's, boy, you know what? Maybe you're right to go there.
21: Good point.
19: Because that's the second time he's had that kind of moment.
20: He disqualified himself from being a week one starter out of training camp.
21: Even though he was cleared for 11-on-11.
20: Yes!
19: You know what? I'm going to report something that's not being reported. So here we go. Chris Canty is reporting that Kawhi Leonard is Michael Penix Jr.'s mentor. I think that's what it comes down
21: load
19: to.
21: Load management.
19: At this point. I mean, that
20: Kawhi
19: is a
20: good. Kawhi's got his balls. They look good.
19: A little too hyped on the Raptors, I think, by some people. Like, I'm not saying they're not going to be good, but like some people have said there's... you're in pain. Like, there's too much separation, I think, between the people's takes on the Raptors and the Heat. I know it's a hot topic this morning.
21: The Rays are like, how many other teams are you going to talk about this morning before you can give us our flowers? We got to the Raptors somehow.
20: As many teams as it takes.
19: All right, let's do
20: it.
19: Here we go.
20: As many teams.
19: We see what other Rams.
20: We got to throw at it.
21: You know what
19: you
21: else? While we're here, we haven't talked enough about that. Green Bay Packers went over the Chicago Bears.
19: By the way.
21: Have the Bears been exposed?
19: No.
21: Are the Packers?
19: You got to connect them. Connect every dot, right? So the last dot we've had is Kawhi. Did you see that Pablo Torre is now looking into the Kelly Clarkson incident?
21: I was watching the video this morning. I was watching the surveillance video this morning. I'm very into this story.
19: Yeah. And for those who don't know, there was a back and forth between
20: They're
19: Kelly Clarkson.
20: They're not going to sell it. They're just not going to sell it.
19: Well, they have the...
21: But I need to know, was she pretty womaned? Was she rebuffed, brutally rebuffed?
19: Because they didn't think
21: store?
19: She could afford something.
21: Correct.
19: But Kelly Clarkson, what is she known for? Reality shows. Last night, Dancing with the Stars, Tyler Cameron was on. And I'm trying to connect as many dots as we possibly can.
21: South Florida. Played football in South Florida.
19: Right. So did Lamar Jackson. Is he going to play this week? We don't know.
0: right? Lamar's health.
21: I was trying to bring us back to the Rays.
20: But Florida, it sounds like,
21: Florida,
20: Lamar,
21: same state. Same state.
0: But it's 4 hours away.
21: Same state.
20: But it sounds like Lamar was closer to playing against the Atlanta Falcons than we actually thought he was,
0: right,
20: based on what we're hearing from all of our insiders.
0: One of the insiders is Adam Schefter. Yesterday on our show, had a great take.
21: So we're just not going to talk about the Rays.
0: No, we're going to get back there. We're going to find a way.
20: The scenic route.
0: Yeah.
21: Okay.
0: We're going to find a way.
21: Road.
0: Everyone listening and watching is enjoying what's happening right now. So don't stop. Here's what's happening. So Schefter reported yesterday about Justin Herbert and how he's the guy that one team inquired about. The Chargers said no, right? We said, hey, should they consider it? What's interesting is quarterback decisions. The Bucs made a quarterback decision like the Chargers did in investing in a guy who hasn't gotten them over the hump. Where do the Bucs play? Tampa. What were they focused on last night? The Rays. And their win 3-1 over the Guardians. And the Tampa, and you heard it right here on ESPN Radio. All of the MLB postseason on ESPN Radio. Catch every pitch of the postseason, ESPN Radio, ESPN app, presented by Gusto. The other big story in baseball, as we mentioned, is that game number 3 tonight, again on ESPN Radio, between the Dodgers and the Brewers, in a game that Blake Snell, former Cy Young Award winner, is going to have to try to save the Dodgers here. Ohtani's going to play. And I think it is 1,000% the right move, everyone involved. I think that Ohtani should be in charge of whether or not he plays. And I don't think that there's any reason to protect the player from himself in this spot. Why? You're trying to make history. You're trying to have a three-peat. And he's one of the greatest players to ever play the sport. If he wants to play, he plays. Simple as that.
21: But he's not producing, and he could be physically compromised. And if he's not adding to your lineup when you're already at a two-game deficit in the CS, why are you playing him? He went 0-for-4 with two strikeouts on Monday. He hasn't homered since August 18th. August 18th.
0: Mm-hmm.
21: 11-for-70 with 29 strikeouts to finish the regular season. He has been ice cold for months and clearly isn't right. He's clearly not whole. He's dealing with the bicep. He's dealing with the knee. I mean, when you see him in the batter's box, you can tell that something is off. And I know that he is the greatest baseball player that I will ever witness in my lifetime. But I don't know if this is the right decision. He's been neutralized.
20: Well, here's my issue with how Dave Roberts is handling this. You can't be half pregnant. If Shohei Ohtani is saying that he's got something figured out mechanically and he's about to break through and you want to back him as an organization, you want to back him as his coach, then why do you have him hitting in the five hole instead of leadoff? He's the leadoff batter for the Dodgers. Like, there's a reason why you put your biggest bat as the leadoff, because they're going to get more at-bats than anybody else.
21: Mm-hmm.
20: And so if you trust that Shohei Ohtani is going to break through, if you want to support him, if you want to make sure that everybody else is slotted into the roles that they've already assimilated to and conformed to throughout the course of the entirety of the season, then why are you switching up and having Ohtani bat fifth instead of having him as your leadoff? Clearly, you're hedging against something. And if you feel the need to hedge against him to that degree where you've got him batting fifth as opposed to batting leadoff, then why is he playing at all? That doesn't make any sense to me. Again, you can't be half pregnant. So it's very interesting to see Dave Roberts handle it in this way. I have no issue with deferring to the player, because the player knows his body better than anybody else. And mm-hmm. if you want to put it on the line at this time of year, God bless, because this is what you play sports for.
21: Totally.
20: This is why you go through 162-game regular season. This is what you do all of the offseason sprints, conditioning, all of the extra work, refining your craft. You do all of it to have the opportunity to help your team win in moments like this. So I get why Ohtani wants to be out there, and I get why they don't want to hold him back. But if you're going to be in the business of saying you publicly support your player, then do it full-throated. Have him in his normal role as the leadoff batter instead of burying him at fifth in the lineup.
0: By the way, I like that idea. I like that idea. I think that's a good idea. I think instead, you know, if he's going to play tonight, which he is, then go the exact opposite way. Say, you know what? You want in. We're going to treat you as if you're 100%. You're going to bat leadoff. We're going to lean into the positivity here. Again, the randomness, it's... This is so random. I was talking the other day, and I was a guest on NBA Radio, and they're asking me about Evan Mobley of the Cavs. And I said, here's the best thing you could do if you're them. You could say, hey, by the way, we wouldn't trade you for Giannis nor Jaylen Brown. That's how good we think you are. Be great. Go be great. You're going to be awesome. Like, lean into the positivity with Ohtani. We think even with a bum knee and back, you're going to be so great. We're moving you back up in the lineup.
21: He is 3-for-20 in these playoffs.
0: I don't care.
21: I do.
0: All right. Well, then you would bench him?
21: Yes.
0: Oy vey. So Shohei, so you have somebody better that you
21: he
0: put in the lineup?
21: Is not right, and he is ice cold. They are at a 2-game deficit. They are trying to make history. And listen, I am all for someone saying, I'm close. Trust me. Trust me. The last time the Cardinals won the World Series in 2011, they almost took David Freese out of the lineup. He said that he was close. Mark McGwire, the hitting coach, told Tony La Russa, I see it. He's turning a corner. Keep him in there. CS MVP, World Series MVP, down to their final strike twice. He was the hero twice in Game 6. So I understand that sometimes it takes a while for guys to find their rhythm and get hot. But this is beyond that. This is not just somebody who is going through a very significant slump. He's not right. And so I know he's adamant, he's convinced, and he's certainly convinced his manager, Dave Roberts. But it's hard for me to believe, based on what we've seen since mid-August, that all of a sudden in Game 3, it's going to turn around and click for him.
0: Yeah, and I guess I just to finish out the most random segment in the history of radio, I will make one more random reference. The great Billy Joel song, Goodnight Saigon, and we would all go down together. That's how I'm looking at it. If we're going down, if we're the Dodgers, I'm saying, I'm not a we with them, but if I'm looking at it, if we're going to go down and we're not going to three-peat, we're going to go down together, and he's part of the together. I'm not going down with him sitting there watching. I can't do it.
20: I can't do it either. And I would just say this, because Smalls, you always bring up this point. Even when you're not hitting, your presence in the lineup affects others in a positive way.
21: Absolutely.
20: My question to you is, based on what you're seeing, does it still feel like Shohei Ohtani has that impact in terms of setting the table for others, in terms of how opposing pitchers decide to approach his at-bats?
21: Yes, if they're looking at him and they're saying, okay, the mechanics look a certain, they're watching the video, they're saying the mechanics look off. If he's still battling those injuries and he's physically compromised, the mechanics are off, he's not as much of a threat. Therefore, I don't need to attack other batters in the lineup differently in anticipation of Ohtani. If I'm not worried about him to the same degree, it changes the game plan.
20: So other pitchers aren't worried about him when he's in the batter's box?
21: Currently, I mean, it's Shohei Ohtani. There will always be some
20: of that. And that's the point. And that's the point.
21: But I don't know if you're a pitcher at this stage of the playoffs, at this stage of the game, if the lore and the history of him is going to supersede what you're actually witnessing from a physical standpoint.
0: Yeah, I mean, I just assume Robert Gasser, a 27-year-old pitching tonight for the Brewers, is still going to be conscious of that guy hitting for the LA Dodgers. All right.
21: I hope I'm wrong, by the way. And I hope we see him go nuclear tonight. I hope we see him be awesome tonight. It's better for baseball, which is fun.
0: Coming up.
20: Why? So you're rooting for the Dodgers?
21: I didn't say that.
0: Yeah. Why one player on one team thinks a coach on another team just got fired because of his quarterback. We will get to that after Smalls has this from the Wellness Company.
21: There is nothing worse than waking up sick. And at this time of year, kids are back in school. They're surrounded by hundreds of others. 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
19: We are unsportsmanlike here on ESPN Radio. 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Well, a lot has been made of the ending of the Giants and Commanders game. 27-all tie, the Commanders run out the clock, they don't get the field goal in overtime. We said on Monday morning this was just going to be the beginning of all of this. We knew in that moment this was not ending, especially since what's Monday Night Football this upcoming week? The Commanders and the Niners on ESPN and ABC. You don't think there's going to be some pregame coverage around the end of the previous game? Rightfully so, and it'll be phenomenal coverage by our team.
21: And terrible timing for Dan Quinn, who does not wear 28-3, even though he was the head coach of the Atlanta Falcons, more than Kyle Shanahan does, who was the offensive coordinator. All of a sudden, now we have the 28-3 bowl between these two head coaches coming off of this blunder from Dan Quinn. Terrible timing for him.
19: The Magic Johnson tweet questioning the clock management. Then Dan Quinn kind of goes through everything that happened the next day, as we knew he would. So we knew this would extend. I don't know that we predicted this part of this storyline that's now developing, but I guess we should have. You could take the man out of the Cowboys, but you can't take the Cowboys out of the man. Micah Parsons last night on his Edge, or two nights ago on the Edge with Micah Parsons podcast by way of Bleacher Report, had this to say about the end of the Giants-Commanders game. And a reminder, Dan Quinn was the defensive coordinator in Dallas when Micah was there.
28: Jaden Daniels probably cost my man Dan Quinn his job, to be honest with you.
29: That's tough.
28: to be honest with you. And I'm a big Jaden Daniels fan. But the reality is, like, he probably cost a lot of people their jobs this past weekend. We get coached so much on these situations that, like, I'm a defensive player, and this is programmed to me. It would be different if Jaden Daniels was a rookie. This is your third year. You've been to the NFC Championship game. You've been in big moments before. This is your job to be prepared, to understand the game, and understand situations. That's in your job profile. And you're telling me, oh, we're going to want to pay this guy eventually $60 million? This cannot happen.
0: Did Jaden Daniels cost Dan Quinn his job?
20: Dan Quinn came into the season on the hot seat. And it's on the board that he ends up getting clipped. Now, the injuries, how the Washington Commanders as an organization handled things last year, the offensive scheme, being in shotgun as much as they were, opening the door for Jaden Daniels to take all of the hits that he did. It feels like Dan Quinn, with a lot of the controversy that's swirling with that franchise, invited this level of scrutiny. So, no, I don't think that Jaden, in this specific instance, with the tie against the Giants, cost Dan Quinn his job. It just made it harder for Dan Quinn to hang on to the job going into 2027. Now, we'll see what ends up happening the rest of the way, but I will frame it as an uphill climb for him to be able to prove that he deserves to be the head coach of this franchise moving forward.
0: Smalls, this is now a player on your team, yep, in Micah Parsons. This was, previously, when we hear these comments, a player on the Dallas Cowboys. It's different now for you because you are a Packers fan.
21: Mm-hmm.
0: Are you okay with what Micah said, or did he cross a line here in the critique of a player on another team, this case, Jaden Daniels?
21: So, just to make sure I'm refining the question, just so I give the appropriate answer, are you suggesting that athletes shouldn't have these type of platforms, and if they do, they shouldn't be calling out their peers?
0: What? I don't know how you got that from what
21: because,
0: I just
21: asked. Well, is that the question? Because
0: I'm
21: Mike,
0: saying he's on the Packers. His team played a game against the Bears. The Commanders and Giants played, and he's telling us that a quarterback got a coach fired on a team he has nothing to do with.
21: Yeah, I guess in this world of media that we exist in, almost every big-time player has a podcast or some sort of a platform to get their point of view across, and that's across all sports, yeah, not just in football. Micah Parsons has this podcast because people care what he has to say. And I value that perspective, by the way, from a current player in the league who's looking at this, who knows the people involved, who knows the circumstances, who was coached by Dan Quinn, and who can say, I have been in these situations where I was told to be prepared as a player. Because when we view it, yes, Jaden Daniels took some of the responsibility and some of the blame from the public, but a lot of people want to point this squarely on Dan Quinn. So to have another player come out and give this perspective, I appreciate it. And maybe you're getting at the fact that he still hasn't played a game yet for the Green Bay Packers, and worry about your rehab and not about the microphone, which I'm sure there are a lot of people that think that, but he's making money doing this, and I'm not going to fault him.
0: I'm not trying to imply literally anything. I'm just simply asking a question about this. That if I was, I'll say it. There's no implications. I will say this part of it that I am thinking. There's something in the NBA where, like, players feel like it's okay all the time to go after Rudy Gobert. I have no idea why.
21: He is a target.
0: Jaden Daniels, it feels like people are his peers are more okay going at him than they are others. And I'm trying to understand the why behind that, whether it's the LSU situation. I mean, I don't know. Take the Brandon Ayuk stuff, I guess, take it for what it is, because I think obviously he was going after everybody, but he felt okay going after Jaden Daniels. You see a lot of reported, like a lot of conversation about like why his teammates didn't have his back in that in some moments. I guess
21: when he was injured.
0: Yeah, I'm confused the way that his by the Jaden Daniels treatment right now. Micah could have done this without pinpointing it on Jaden. He could have said, I was really upset that my guy Dan Quinn was in that spot.
20: Yeah, I mean, listen, Micah got another nerve talking about getting coaches fired, right? I mean, listen, he's got one sack in his postseason career. How'd that work out for Mike McCarthy? Not great. So I don't like pointing the finger at the quarterback to absolve the head coach of his responsibilities in critical moments, critical phases of the game. Jaden Daniels wasn't the only one on that field that didn't know what time it was on the clock and in the situation at the end of that Giants game. There were 10 other guys that seemed oblivious to what was happening. And I don't understand how you get to that point. Is the quarterback responsible in the huddle? Should he remind his guys of the time and score and the situation and what needs to happen? Absolutely. But I also understand that the quarterback has a helmet on that has a communication system with the sideline that the head coach has access to. And in real time, in the huddles, the head coach can remind the quarterback of certain things before the play clock hits 15 seconds. So it is on the board that Dan Quinn had the opportunity to relay what should have been happening with the play call and the execution of it to Jaden Daniels, who can then in turn remind the rest of the players. And none of that communication seemingly happened. So ultimately, it is on the head coach.
0: You bring up a very interesting point just very quickly. I think we are in a bit, not you, Cece, because you've done it, but like Michelle and I and others who are in the entertainment journalism business, we are hopefully fairly critical of those that can do what we can't. I think it's interesting when people within the same business critique each other that haven't. Micah, he's talking about, well, Jaden Daniels got to the NFC Championship game. You haven't. I thought that part was interesting. It's like, well, he got there.
20: It's wild.
0: Wild. Oh, you have a national show and you haven't done this. Well, so do we. Like, what do you mean? We have the same opportunities that you have, right, and we haven't accomplished that. That part of it was interesting to me also in that clip.
20: Very, very strange for Micah to come out and do that. Very strange.
0: You sounded like you were doing Wendy there for a second. Why would he do that? It's very interesting. Why would he do that? Do you think there's ulterior motives?
20: Very strange.
0: Interesting. All right, coming up. A decision has been made by one team on their quarterback. Do we agree with that decision? 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
6: 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Why is Drake May playing so well? What's going on with Justin Herbert? 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
11: I'm Kirk Darling. The Indiana Pacers needed overtime last night, but they came up short 114-112 to the Thunder in preseason action. Head coach Rick Carlisle says despite the loss, both teams battled.
12: Hard played game. First half featured a lot of great stretches. We had great shot making, which led to positioning ourselves for some great defensive
1: Stands.
11: Tyrese Halliburton had a big night, scoring 24 points. A few big matchups in college football this weekend, one namely being the matchup between number 5 Indiana and number 4 Ohio State in Bloomington. IU coach Kurt Cignetti.
2: Playing great team this week, obviously, at home. 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With a lot of great players, extremely well coached. Ryan Day does a great job.
11: Indiana beat Ohio State last season for the first time in several years. I'm Kirk Darling for 93.5 and 107.5 The Fan.
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33: 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Did the Pacers beat the Thunder in their preseason game? And also, Ronald Orr at a Butler men's basketball stops by. 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
35: Trips left, single receiver right. Herbert in the shotgun. They move again. No penalty flag. Herbert throws. Ball is intercepted in the flat. Intercepted and down the sideline. That is Brandon Jones with the pick. Brandon Jones, his second interception of the season.
0: 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We are on Sportsmanlike here on ESPN Radio. ESPN2, we are presented by Progressive Insurance. 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
20: Also on TikTok.
0: Also on TikTok.
20: Yes.
0: So yesterday on our show, Adam Schefter joined us, as he does each and every Tuesday, 8 a.m. Eastern. And we asked him about whether or not any team has actually called the 0-5 Chargers about their quarterback, Justin Herbert. And here's what he had to say.
36: There was a team I was talking to last week that was like, you know, it'd be interesting that if the Chargers were to consider trading Justin Herbert, they're like, maybe if you have 3 first-round draft picks for him. This team was saying, you know what, the Chargers should think about that because they would get 3 ones. They'd have their own one. You start over. They've had Justin Herbert for 7 years. They haven't won a playoff game with him there. They're winless this year. Why not start it over? And I reached out to somebody with the Chargers, and I shared what somebody said. and they were very clear. We never once have brought up the idea nor thought about whether we should trade Justin Herbert. That is a sentence that has never been uttered in their building, nor would they consider it. Now, maybe they could change their mind in the next month. Maybe something would change it. That was not the sense I got last week at all.
0: Hmm. Last part certainly interesting. Maybe something would change it. But as we look at this team right now, they're 0-5. If it's not Herbert, then is it Harbaugh that would be in jeopardy at the end of this?
20: But I guess my question is, if you're a 14, 15, 16 loss team, God forbid you don't win a game, why is there a sacred calf in the organization? Why is somebody considered untouchable? I don't understand that part of it. If you do that amount of losing, given what the expectations were coming into this season, everything that you're doing and who you're doing it with should come into question. And that includes Jim Harbaugh remaining the head coach and Justin Herbert remaining the quarterback. And when you look at the remainder of Justin Herbert's contract, he's got $160 million in cash that's left to be paid out. If you couple that with the potential opportunity cost of foregoing, you know, multiple first round draft picks and what you could get back in a trade, it becomes an expensive proposition to hang on to him, considering he's a guy that's been there across three different head coaches over 7 years and hasn't won a playoff game. So I guess my question is, why? Mm-hmm. Why is Justin Herbert considered untouchable if your team hasn't done any winning when it matters most?
1: I don't know. Those conversations should happen. If you're an organization and you get off to a start like this, I would think it would behoove you to do your due diligence with every facet of the team, including the head coach and the quarterback, even as talented and or as successful historically as those parties have been. But what were the Chargers? What do we think of them as an organization before Justin Herbert?
20: The same thing that I think about them now. They had a good quarterback in Phillip Rivers, and they underachieved.
1: But we would always talk about them as being an organization that wouldn't want to spend the money or perhaps dysfunctional, things of that nature, right? Justin Herbert comes in, and I'm not suggesting that he transforms the organization, but he provides a little bit of juice because of the talent that he has. Harbaugh wants to go there in large part because Justin Herbert is the quarterback. Jim Harbaugh is a very successful coach that had a lot of options in the NFL. He could have gone a lot of different places. He wanted to go there, not because of the laundry or not because of ownership, but because of that guy. We were excited that Mike McDaniel was going there because of the possibility of what he could do with that guy. And what have we seen in the NFL? It's hard to walk away from bias that you have on someone. Mm. We always talk about Brock Purdy not getting the love that he deserves because of his draft bias, because he was Mr. Irrelevant. So many people don't want to look at him and what he's accomplished and give him the same credit they would give somebody like Trevor Lawrence, who was the number one overall pick. With Justin Herbert, there are so many people in this league, and I'm sure so many people in that organization that want the confirmation bias that he is going to grow into one of the best quarterbacks in the league, that he's got all the tools in the world, that he just needs to turn the corner. But this could get way worse. They've got some really tough games coming up on their schedule. This is already going downhill. It could take a nosedive in the next 4 weeks. And while I don't think that they're going to move on from him, I think what was Adam's word yesterday, that they were convicted in what they were saying, that they are not considering trading him at all. I do think if this continues to go downhill, those are conversations that will ratchet up.
0: Do you think they're going to make the playoffs this year?
1: No.
0: Okay. So Justin Herbert would then have been their starting quarterback for 7 years. Do you realize in the 2 years prior to his arrival, they won more playoff games in the next 7 years combined, and they only went to the playoffs one time in those 2 years? We misremember some organization's history because we assume dysfunction because they were able to get the quarterback. We misremember in Cincinnati how many times they got to the playoffs with Marvin Lewis. They just didn't win in the playoffs.
20: Yeah.
0: We misremember with the Chargers because they had the opportunity to get Justin Herbert that – they were in the playoffs, which I am not a Phillip Rivers on-field fan. I don't think he's as big-time of a quarterback as others do. Irrelevant, they still got to the playoffs all the time, and they won playoff games. Like, I think we've got to kind of do a better job of tracking the history of some of these franchises because we assume dysfunction because it felt dysfunctional in a moment versus – year after year. If, like, the Miami Dolphins are year after year after year dysfunction. But we don't look at them that way because, like, oh, 72 undefeated Marino. You know how long ago that was? They haven't won a playoff game since the year 2000. The Chargers, and they made the wrong pick in Tua over Herbert, obviously. But I think I can actually summarize the Justin Herbert thing this way. And this is maybe on Harbaugh and the organization more. They brought Justin Herbert in to be the best player on the team and to be great. If you ask him to be good, he has a shot of being great. If you ask him to be great, he has a shot of not being very great. They need to ask him to be what Darnold was a year ago. Sam Darnold won the Super Bowl because the Seahawks did not ask him to be the best player on the team. Never did that. It's why when we play hypothetical QB trade game, we play that. I always go to Minnesota because I'm like, well, he can go there and be Darnold. He doesn't have to be the best player on the team. He doesn't have to be great. He just has to be good. He's on a team that's asking him to be great, and I don't know that he's great. In fact, numbers, wins, losses would indicate he's not great. He's very good. Ask him to be good, and maybe he can be very good. Ask him to be great, he's still very good to good, and it's below what you want him to be. Coming up, bruh, Jeff Saturday, Bro of the Week, next. We're on Sportsmanlike.
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0: We are Unsportsmanlike here on ESPN Radio. 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And joining us now, ESPN NFL analyst Jeff Saturday, former Colts player, coach. Also, there's always something with
11: and
0: Jeff
11: Packer.
0: And I.
11: And Packer.
0: And Packer. Yeah. Well, yeah, 1 year.
11: Yeah.
0: And
1: Packer. You want to claim him this week? You want to claim him after that beatdown of the Bears?
11: The beatdown on
0: that's
11: the Bears.
0: True. That's true.
11: Yeah. Which my other team didn't win. So yeah. I mean, whichever one wins. That's where we're going.
0: There's always something with Jeff and I. Usually it's around coffee creamer. Uh-huh. Yes. Today we were bombarded out of nowhere, and more him than me, but shout out to Anthony Calhoun and the ABC Indianapolis news team.
11: Yes.
0: That all of a sudden was on the floor this morning. I don't know where they came from or why they were there, but my God, Jeff Saturday is such a god. Four members of their news team, and you would have thought it was Peyton Manning, but it was Jeff Saturday instead. They were so happy to see you.
11: The great people, man. Great people. You know, who's your hospitality is a real thing. Those are great folks. They're here for Good Morning America because they're going to do the Super Bowl this year, and their network just got ABC, so they're affiliates. So they're going to do GMA and do the whole thing.
0: Nice.
11: And Anthony Calhoun, longtime friend. I've done a number of different things with. Does great things in the community and has been a sports kind of, you know, efficient there in Indy for 20 plus years.
0: And they love our show.
11: They love y'all.
0: They love our show.
11: I told them, who doesn't love y'all show?
0: Well,
11: I
0: mean,
11: it's the thing. Y'all crush it, dog. I tell Kenny that every week, dog. Y'all crush it.
0: Well, we appreciate that. Yes. Let's wheel you into a conversation we were just having. Justin Herbert, Adam Schefter comes on with us yesterday. We asked about whether or not anybody's called about Justin Herbert. He said one team has, Chargers shot it down. So we know they're not trading him.
11: Okay.
0: But should they after the season?
11: It depends on how this thing goes. I mean, if it continues to go down the train wreck, you know, the rails that it's on right now, everything is a possibility. The only thing I would tell you about trading him, and this is whoever is going to come in, because that would mean it's everybody's going. If they're going to trade him, coaches are going, GM's going, they're not going to, that's going to be a full reset. Are any of the quarterbacks coming up in the draft somebody you want to build your team around? It doesn't matter how many picks you have. If that position's not right, you're not going to be relevant until you get that position right. So if you feel like you're better off winning or trying to rebuild with Justin Herbert as opposed to and I'm just throwing a name out there. So for all you college football fans, I don't know who the top draft pick is going to be, but let's just say it's Chambliss. And they're like, Chambliss is a C compared to Herbert being an A, then you wouldn't trade Herbert. And I don't know that that's how they would view it, but that's the reality is if you think he's going to be your best rebuilding piece, you wouldn't trade him no matter what, because it's hard to find that position and get that position right. He has now, I will say this from my opinion, he has not done anything. If I were a team, because I heard somebody say three first rounders or.
0: Well, Adam brought that up, that a team said to him.
11: I mean, no. We've got 52, dude. There's a lot of pieces of parts that he's going to have around him to be successful. So there's a limit to everything and how much or how willing you are as an organization to go out there, that would limit it for me. So if it's a one and a three or maybe something, you get into a different conversation. But when you're talking about multiple ones, most, other than the Jets, I think the Jets have three this year.
0: Correct.
11: Most teams that would go into years of trying to fix it. That's hard. It's not easy in the NFL. And especially as fast as we are getting rid of quarterbacks now and doing retreads, if you're another team, you just build around and find another guy.
12: Yeah, I mean, that's a huge swing. That's huge. A huge gamble when you talk about three first round draft picks.
11: Yes.
12: Ask the Cleveland Browns how that worked out for them.
11: Thank
12: with
11: you.
12: The Deshaun Watson move.
11: Thank you.
12: But Jeff, speaking of limits, apparently there's no limit to what Michael Parsons is willing to say on his podcast.
11: And most you gotta love it.
12: And most recently, he decided to call Jaden Daniels to the front of the congregation, and he said that he's going to get his man Dan Quinn fired. His words, not mine.
11: Right.
12: Fair or foul for Michael Parsons to call out Jaden?
11: Fair. Listen, I get it. He is a lightning rod. Michael Parsons is a lightning rod, but he's not. He's told no lies. That's for everybody. And I said this yesterday, and you and I had this discussion. I had discussion on Get Up and all the different shows on the PTI. You name it. Everybody was talking about it. At some point, y'all, we're the ones across the white lines. I love Howard Mudd. It was my offensive line coach, Hall of Fame coach. Tom Moore, Hall of Fame coach. Tony Dungy, Hall of Fame. All of that's well and good. It's perfect. When I walk out, they're not out there. You better be a problem solver for yourself at some point. Not just Daniels, but everybody in that huddle has a responsibility. We all have jobs. As a center, I would constantly be looking at the play clock for Peyton, for the game clock, constantly reminded. They got a lot going on. There's a lot going in that headset. There's a lot of cover. 25 seconds, bro. Let's go. 15 seconds. We got to hurry the line. So we would rush the line, get the snap off. But all, that's teamwork. And that's when everybody has a role and responsibility. But when it goes as bad as it did for the Commanders, unfortunately or fortunately,

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1: We saw another questionable coaching decision at the end of the game between the Eagles and the Jaguars with Nick Sirianni, who took blame for it. The Eagles are sitting there at 2-3. We've talked about the offensive line issues. They're decimated with injuries. The offense isn't finding the rhythm. They are stagnant, and that's complimentary to say for that sure. In the second half. Where's your concern level with the 2-3 Philadelphia Eagles?
2: Okay, I'm going to say this just because I have been a Sirianni apologist, and I'm not going to stop now. Eight seconds, and you kick the ball off. That is not on the coach. Make a freaking tackle. Like, no. At some point, we got 11 dudes that you signed up for a job. Don't, because the week before, we're butchering people for kicking it in the end zone and giving them it to the 35 and being able to complete a pass. Or was it Cowboys Ravens, right? The week before, yeah. Oh, the coach should have made them return it. So then we make them return it. When can they be right? You know when they're right? When players execute.
3: When they win.
2: That's right. That's exactly right.
3: Jeff, I do want to ask you this question, because Nick Saban famously said this on the Art of Coaching documentary. He said, good players can't overcome bad coaching. And it feels like that was a bad coaching moment for Nick Sirianni. Now, you had the privilege of not only wearing a helmet, but wearing a headset, being a coach in the National Football League. So I gotta reframe the question. Can the players overcome a coach making a really bad call in a critical moment?
2: They can. Listen, I have played on a number of different teams that have been extremely successful. And I will tell you, there have been a lot of calls that have come in that you kind of look sideways. You're like, probably not going to be our best right here. And it happens, right? It's the moments of the game. You have 40 seconds to decide something and get something worked out. Not all things go according to plan. And there are bad calls, and then there are moments when we make bad decisions as players. What you try to avoid is when both of those happen together, right? Bad call, and then we make it worse with a bad decision. So it's you limit the damage when things don't go right. But man, at some point, it is about execution, and it's about knowing where your weaknesses really are and not, again, exasperating the problem. And I think that's kind of what we see is when a bad decision or a bad coaching, it goes to a bad decision by players or bad execution, and then it all looks like it's falling apart.
4: Well, go ahead, execution.
1: We got about a minute left. Please pause for production, Jeff. Oh. It is time. Write down your answers, guys, for the Bro of the Week.
5: Bro.
2: That's where we are, people.
5: Bro.
6: This is Bro of the Week.
1: What's Jeff Saturday's Bro of the Week?
4: Bro of the Week.
6: With Jeff Saturday.
2: Bro. Bro. Mike Evans.
4: Wow.
1: Oh, I should have known it. Wow. I went Greg Rousseau.
3: Interesting.
4: I went David Bailey.
2: Rousseau was a great one. Bailey, get out of the Jets.
4: He had three sacks.
2: Come on, man.
3: I actually went off the board. I went Jalen Daniels.
2: Oh, I like that. I didn't think about Jay. That was a Thursday, so that's out of my head.
1: Evans was awesome.
4: Good tip,
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4: I'm Kirk Darling. Tyrese Halliburton scored 24 points and Ivica Zubac had 13 points and 13 rebounds. Still, the Indiana Pacers came up short in overtime, 114-112 to OKC last night. Head coach Rick Carlisle.
5: Tyrese played great. Zoo played great. You know, we had a lot of other guys play well, particularly during that first half. Second half, both teams battled.
4: Indiana will have Milwaukee to close out the preseason on Friday. Indianapolis Colts defensive coordinator Lou Anarumo talking about his defense's struggles this season. He says despite what has been said, a lack of effort has not been the problem.
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4: The Colts have the Titans this Sunday at home. 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
10: Big home for Jonathan Taylor. There he goes again. 50, 40, down the far sideline. He might do it again. 10, 5, touchdown. INDY.
11: The Eastern Conference Championship has been captured by the Indiana Pacers.
10: Stevie throws a quest. He wins the 110th running of the Indianapolis 500-mile race.
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12: A good Wednesday morning. Thank you for tuning in to the Fan Morning Show. Indeed, I am Kevin Bowen. James Boyd is alongside. Christian Oates, excellent as always, filling in for Mark Dykton. Christian, thank you for that. Got a busy one here on this Wednesday morning. Wednesdays with Ronald Norred. Those will continue all basketball season long. We'll get his thoughts on Butler and Indiana from Sunday, and they look ahead to their next exhibition slate coming up on Sunday against Indiana State. He'll join us at 8:30. Stephen Holder at 8. Plenty of Colts news to get to, and then we'll continue to go down Super Bowl memory lane. We'll do that coming up at 9 o'clock. James Boyd, did you purchase the DAZN subscription? Did you watch the Pacers last night?
13: I purchased it. I did not watch the full game because I went and played basketball at JMV last night. But I did go back and watch it when I got home, or at least the first half where Tyrese was cooking. And I think I tweeted last night, look, man, this is the alternate universe where he goes off in OKC and they win the championship. And a few people replied and said, still too soon.
12: Yeah, I would agree on that.
13: I was happy for him, though. I mean, he balled out, maybe got over another mental hurdle there for him. So, excited for number zero.
12: Yeah, I think if you are a Pacer fan and you, for some reason, did not see last night, if you go back and watch or if you just want to take our word for it, you have to be highly, highly encouraged by not only what Tyrese Haliburton showed, but honestly, Ivica Zubac.
13: Yes.
12: I thought Zubac was really, really good, and those two together on the floor last night offered you several flashes, and flashes is probably even too light of a term. Just frankly, a stretch of basketball that entire first half of what it can be. So, very encouraging night for the Pacers. They'll have one more preseason game coming up Friday. That is inside of Gainbridge Fieldhouse. We'll see how much they want to entertain the starters. No, Rick Carlisle. He's got that Kappa formal with his daughter. So it'll be Lloyd Pierce perusing the sidelines there coming up on Friday. And then a week from today, Pacers, Pelicans. It gets real.
13: Yeah, and then I want to say their first home game is, what, 2 days later?
12: Yeah, I believe it's the Dallas Mavericks, right? Cooper Flagg and company. Continue to look ahead to what is a great, great weekend of college football here in our state. Ryan Day points to some specific areas that Indiana's particularly great in. We'll hit on that. Purdue looks like they could be facing a backup quarterback. Certainly Vegas thinks that. Purdue is a field goal favorite over Washington coming up on Friday. Do you know anything about BYU football?
13: Not necessarily. I know their coach has, I want to say, is it like, it's not Hawaiian background or something like that, but he does a lot of like the chants and stuff, I believe, pregame.
12: Yeah, Polynesian background?
13: Yes.
12: Yeah. Bear Bachmeier, their quarterback, he's a little baby Tebow. So for those that are unfamiliar with anything about BYU, very good defense, and again, Bear Bachmeier has got some of those vibes to it. Actually, Notre Dame was pretty deep in the recruiting process with him, so I'll be curious how Saturday night is viewed from his light. But again, we've got six ranked games coming up this weekend in college football, none bigger than the one in Bloomington, and I would say slightly less bigger than that would be the one out in Provo, Utah. And the Colts, they'll be back to practice today, and James will have a familiar face with them. Yesterday, we saw the signing to the practice squad, for now, I would assume, of one Jermaine Pratt, a linebacker that started 12 games for this team last year.
13: I believe he was coaching at his alma mater. I want to say maybe that was...
12: Yeah, volunteer assistant at NC State, right?
13: Yeah, and so he comes off of, not the couch, but not being part of an NFL program since he was last with the Colts. And I don't think it's 100% out of the question that he might start Sunday. That's how bad the linebacker play has been in my eyes, Kevin. And he has that rapport with Lou Anarumo. And so when you go through your list of players that have joined the Colts under Lou Anarumo's tenure that he previously coached in Cincinnati, do you add Jermaine Pratt twice? How does that work on your list? You put a little plus two?
12: Yeah, I guess you can, right? I mean, he's the ex that left and now is back.
13: Yeah.
12: Yeah.
13: Hold on, baby. I thought I was good without you, but I might. Hey. I'm sorry.
12: DMs are always open, right?
13: Apparently.
12: Yeah, the history of Lou Anarumo, man. If you are a former Bengal, boy, you should keep your phone not on silent, because there's a good chance he's going to give you a ring here. Obviously, a lot that we can get into on that aspect of it. I guess one difference from this time last year, because he joined the Colts in a very similar time frame last year, he was playing with the Raiders through the first month of last season. He started the first four games of the season with Las Vegas. And so obviously from a, you know, playing actual, you know, game speed, NFL game shape, all of that, I'd assume that's a lot different than what he was doing in the NC State weight room. But, you know, who knows? To your point, the linebacker play has been so horrid, maybe he will just pop right out of the old, you know, college weight room and slide right into the Colts starting lineup here coming up on Sunday. Again, it's the Colts and the Titans. Robert Saleh had just an amazing quote to describe his football team over the weekend that that I must share with you here coming up later today. And also, Halloween, a couple weeks away. Do you dabble in any Halloween activities? It's a Saturday this year.
13: Yeah, I typically will meet up with some friends or something and try to get a costume. I'm not one to do like
12: costume at a house, or like, are you going out to bars?
13: Usually, you know, because I don't drink, I'm usually at somebody's house party or something like that, kicking it with, I would say, a less crazy crowd. You know, get a little wild on Halloween night sometimes. But yeah, I think as I've gotten older, I try to just have fun with it.
12: I guess this year I didn't think about it. You'll be on the road.
13: That is true. Yeah, so I guess I'm not doing Halloween, at least in the city.
12: And now that I think about it a step further, you'll be at the scariest place for Colts fans.
13: Oh, boy. That's Jacksonville trip?
12: That's Jacksonville, baby.
13: Mm. I don't think I'm ever picking them to win there.
12: Well, I you know, it's kind of fitting that we talk about that scary sight, because it was a thought that hit me late last night. About halftime, I watched the start of third quarter, Pacers Thunder. You know, realize, okay, Rick Carlisle's going to the, you know, going to the bench. My attention span is going to wane a little bit here and watching this game. And all of a sudden, a Colts thought popped into my head that I hadn't really thought too much of.
13: This, I know you're in a toxic relationship with the Colts. You're watching another team and you're sitting there like, oh boy.
12: I know, man.
13: Well, continue.
12: Blame them for the toxic relationship. Easy for me to say. And all of a sudden I get down a rabbit hole for the next 20 minutes. And it's one of the more scarier things I've discovered about the Colts. Can I share this with you upcoming?
13: Yes. Christian, can you like brace ourselves for this?
14: You need like some scary story music going on.
12: Yeah, I know. It is a little Halloween-y.
13: Can you get the Goosebumps
12: vibes.
13: Theme music? Or Goosebumps?
12: And I don't know. Maybe I am just like, I'm not paying attention to it. I don't know, James. Maybe this is like kind of common sense to other people out there. But as I started to look a little deeper at it, I was like, holy shnikes, this is bad. Like really bad. And again, I think there's plenty of evidence to be done with certainly Chris Ballard. And I mean, hell, you can make the case for wanting to be done with Shane Steichen as well. But boy, this one in the old Ballard camp. Oh, boy. Yeah. It's Halloween and all of a sudden you look in your bag and it's all the double bubble gum. The flavor goes out after 7 seconds.
13: So what is your favorite and least favorite Halloween candy?
12: I mean, you throw anything Reese's in there. I'm a big chocolate guy.
13: Okay.
12: So anything Reese's, Hershey's, you know, M&M this, M&M that. What can I not stand? I'm not a big like sour candy guy.
13: Ooh, I am.
12: Are you?
13: Like I am. Yeah. Like, I'm not opposed to chocolate by any means, but when I think of Halloween candy, I'm thinking like Skittles, Sour Patch Kids.
12: I do like the pink bag of Skittles.
13: Ooh, you're bougie.
12: Not the, you know, you get the yellow and it's like a lemon and orange. I might as well throw them down the drain.
13: Dang, it's like that. Christian, how about you? Best and worst Halloween candy.
14: Okay, so for best, I like almond. All my answers are going to add like 40 years to me. I like Almond Joy and I like Bit O' Honey. And yeah. I think those are all old people and weirdo candies.
13: He was raised by your grandparents. Or something like that.
12: Christian, that's unbelievable, well. Man.
13: Yeah. You know, that's like me saying butter pecan is my favorite ice cream. Like, that is the most grandma thing I could say.
14: I mean, my food takes, I've been caught on air with a lot of weird stuff. Like, when Kevin was out, I talked about, what was it, Long John Silver? And it's
13: oh,
14: not
13: yeah.
14: great.
13: Yeah.
14: My stomach sounds like a war zone right now.
12: Boy, it does. You need a warhead to clear that out.
13: Yeah.
12: Speaking of sour candy there.
13: I used to be like, I thought that was the toughest kid alive. When I did that. But I would say, to get it back to the Colts topics and the sports, I feel about as good when it comes to this Colts defense as I do about candy corn.
12: Oh, there you go. That's a great analogy.
13: And yet, it remains.
12: Yeah.
13: We need some changes, some overhaul here.
12: Well, and that's a part of me, you know, I hear this quite often from fans right now, and I'm sure you hear it as well, like, oh, you got to fire Lou Anarumo. Like, that's kind of the one of the common things I hear right now. And again, when I got into this rabbit hole, I'm like, well, I think it's a little bigger than that. You know, when you look at the defensive issues. And so we'll get to that coming up around 7:30. Boy, but last night, man, if you are a Pacer fan, you just had to be so happy watching Tyrese Halliburton. First off, play. Like, again, James, he still hasn't played a ton. I mean, before last night, it was one half of basketball. He's played since he tore his Achilles, and who knows what the plan will be Friday night, but that's it until you start the regular season. So he plays. He looks like that. I mean, that was game 7 reincarnated, incredible first half for him, shooting the basketball and also getting to the rim. Like, he got to the rim and then attempted to finish and finished a couple times with the left hand, that I'm just like, Tyrese, that's a little different. Is this you putting on 20 pounds since game 7 last year? Because he's up to 205. Was that 180? Up to 205. Shingles shot him higher than that. Then he got back down.
13: I forgot he had shingles. Yeah, he's been through a lot. My goodness.
12: Is this a little bit of that? And then Zubats is just, he's different, man. He's different. And it's going to sound so like elementary how I describe him, but he is a skilled big dude. And again, I know that sounds so elementary, but he is massive. He plays to his size. It's probably the easiest way to put it.
13: And honestly, when you say that out loud, Kevin, I could hear the reverse being said about Miles Turner during their finals run.
12: And I want to try not to go down that path every single time, but they're just so different. They are so different watching each of them play. And again, you know, how Tyrese plays with Ivica Zubac will certainly be a huge storyline. And last night, really, really promising moments there from the Pacers. They lose in overtime, for those that care. Braden Smith missed a last-second shot or a couple seconds left that could have sent the game into double OT, which just would have been hell, frankly. Good Wednesday morning.
13: You're saying it like you're Kyle Nettenrip, and you got to worry about covering the varsity game after that.
12: Hey, the greatest NFL rule created was there is no overtime in the preseason. Is that now? Are we doing that in JV basketball and high school hoops?
13: No, I went to I want to say Fisher's Ben Davis game, or at least it was a game at Fisher's last year that went to overtime, and I believe they got a full period.
12: No. Can't be doing that.
13: It should be sudden death. Like
12: Free transfers in high school sports, who cares about those? No. The bigger rule, you can't have overtime in JV basketball.
13: See, I'm a sudden death guy. Next point wins. Don't care how you get it.
12: Well, then don't go back to your huddle. Just literally go to
13: midcourt. A little reset timeout like the WNBA?
12: Yes. Or go to midcourt, throw the ball up, and let's go. I don't want any 5-minute break. You know,
13: I'm okay with that.
12: Let's just go.
13: You know what I hate about that, too? And now I'm ranting, and we'll get to a break. But when there is an overtime period in high school basketball, this is JV or varsity, I believe it's like, I don't know, 3 minutes, and they get the ball, and they just hold it for the entire, like, I don't know, 2 minutes or whatever, and then when you go ahead and look at, you know, the actual options you have to go score, no one's going to do it. You're just holding the ball for the last shot. So it's like, why do we even have 3 minutes on the clock? Because it should be, again, sudden death.
12: That is James Boyd. I'm Kevin Bowen. Christian Oates on the ones and twos. Good Wednesday morning to you. Thanks for spending it with us. 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
30: Today's Fox 59 Weather Authority forecast from the Armor Air Weather Center. 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
1: Shower chances return to central Indiana for today, but again, very limited in coverage. We'll see plenty of dry time. Along with that, another warm and muggy afternoon. Look for a high today at 80 degrees. Tonight, passing shower chances and still rather cloudy. A low tonight down to 60. Heading into our Thursday, rain likely. A few thunderstorms around at a high at 74. I'm Fox 59 meteorologist Jim O'Brien for The Fan.
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12: Well, it's preseason basketball, but that was pretty darn impressive from Tyrese Halliburton last night. He played a half of basketball at the same site where he tore his Achilles some 16 months ago. And in one half last night, Tyrese had 24 points, 17 minutes of basketball, 9 of 14 shooting. I would argue Ivica Zubac was just as impressive. 13 points and 13 rebounds also in a half of basketball. Rick Carlisle afterwards on his star point guard.
4: Just the approach, you know. Coming back in here and being really undaunted by anything that's happened in the past. And he just came and played his game. And he was Tyrese Halliburton.
12: James, it was Tyrese Halliburton, but a little bit more. Like, he attacked the rim a few more times, and I remember him finishing with his left hand a little bit
13: that
12: more.
13: And one was sweet, baby.
12: Yeah, the and one with the left. If you are a Pacer fan and you watched last night, you walk away saying, I cannot wait for next Wednesday when it gets real.
13: Absolutely. You wanted to see him play well, and I do think that was a significant mental hurdle to kind of get over last night. And now it's your task and your call to remind people in the East, wait a second, I've heard about LeBron going to Philly and the Knicks defending their title and Boston and all these different teams. Don't forget about us.
12: So, okay, the final preseason game for the Pacers coming up on Friday. That'll be the Bucks, and then a week from tonight, they'll be in New Orleans to take on the Pelicans in their start of 82 games this regular season. No DAZN issues for me. Were you good last night?
13: All good in the neighborhood.
12: Colts back to practice today, and James, they bring in a familiar face yesterday. Jermaine Pratt is actually a guy that I thought the Colts should have signed earlier in the offseason, but they went a different route with Akeem Davis-Gaither. Obviously, they draft C.J. Allen. The linebacker position has been absolutely horrific. I thought Pratt, I thought he was a Band-Aid on a absolute, just awful, gushing blood situation last year with how poor the linebacker play was through the first month of the season. He came over from Vegas, started the final 3 months of the year. What type of shape he's in at this point largely remains to be seen, though.
13: So if he was a Band-Aid last year over gushing blood, what is he now?
5: Oh, jeez, that's a great...
13: Is he a stitch? I mean, it can't get any worse. I did mention, and I'd said it
12: on
13: social media
12: yesterday.
13: Well,
12: I'm nervous he's a soggy Band-Aid.
13: Ooh.
12: Because last year he was playing NFL football. This year he's not playing NFL football. So where's he at? Game shape-wise, those things.
13: You just got to talk yourself into it. In my mind, it can't get any worse. And I say that not jokingly.
12: No, I think you're serious. And I think you're right. Plenty of history with Lou Anarumo. He was the first defensive draft pick of Lou's in Cincinnati back in 2019. Would you assume he's start? It's just him and Akeem Davis-Gaither starting? Is that how you look at it? He's the Will linebacker. That's what he was next year. He played last year he was next to Zaire Franklin.
13: Yeah, but I'm curious if they continue to roll out Akeem Davis-Gaither. Could we see any changes there? I don't know.
12: Oh, so is that C.J. Allen's music?
13: I said it out loud right there, and then I'm thinking, boy, C.J. Allen didn't look great either. But I don't know. I just feel like if you're going to make some changes, which Akeem Davis-Gaither alluded to, maybe we got to look at 51.
12: Major League Baseball last night, we are even in the ALCS. Freddy Peralta outstanding for the Rays, 3-1 winners over the Guardians. So now that series will have a travel day back to Cleveland, 1-1 coming up on Thursday. And boy, the Dodgers' backs are against the wall. You don't say that very often, but down 2-0. Shohei Ohtani sounds like we'll stay in the lineup here for Game 3. That'll be tonight at 8 o'clock, and one day closer to the highly anticipated college football weekend. Indiana, about a field goal underdog to the Buckeyes of Ohio State here. Purdue and Washington, that is Friday night. It looks like Purdue will be facing a backup quarterback in that one. Purdue, about a field goal favorite And then Notre Dame, it's a bit surprising to me this line has stayed right around 9 or 10 points. Notre Dame a favorite on the road against BYU. That is at BYU, and that'll be College Game Day, 7:30 on Saturday night. Did you see the Rams kicking issues have led to them signing Blake Groupe off the Jets practice squad?
13: Yeah, it seems like it was overdue. It's crazy how the Rams are so talented every year, but every year it seems like their special teams holds them back.
12: What do we got Thursday night this week? Is it any good?
13: I haven't checked.
12: I know we got one more game in London. That's Texans-Jags coming up. Oh, Seahawks-Broncos. That's a boy. It's a really nice Thursday night matchup. Really came out of the blue.
13: I'll take that.
12: Yeah. Okay. All right. Here we go. Tomorrow night, 3-2 Seahawks, 3-2 Broncos in Denver for Thursday night football. All right. Coming up on the other side, I did not intend to go down this rabbit hole last night, but it was a frightening one that I discovered with the Colts and their defensive issues here over the years, plurally over the years is the emphasis on that. We will hit on that much more on Tyrese Haliburton and Ivica Zubac last night in Oklahoma City. Rick Carlisle's thoughts on it. And again, Ronald Norah going to join us coming up at 8:30, our Wednesday weekly chats with the Butler head coach. Good Wednesday morning to you. Thanks for spending with us right here on The Fan.
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12: James, I was weirdly excited last night when I saw not only Tyrese Haliburton was going to suit it up, but then the Thunder played their guys. The Thunder ran out of starting lineup that, I'm not going to lie, when it first popped up on the screen, it was a little jarring just to see those faces again. And I feel like I didn't really pay attention to the Thunder last year. And then it's like, oh my gosh, is Alex Caruso still around? I'm like, oh my gosh, is Hartenstein going to get another offensive rebound?
13: SGA going for his third straight MVP. I believe he'd be the first person since Larry Bird to do that.
12: What Jalen Williams did in, what was it, game four? Was that the one that he went off in? Game six, one of those games that he went off in. So they started their guys last night. SGA, Cason Wallace, Caruso, Jalen Williams, Hartenstein for Chet, which I actually thought was better because Zubats and Hartenstein, I was looking forward to that matchup. And so the Pacers are down two starters. They didn't start Nembhard or Nesmith. We'll see about their injury situations or why they were held out here later this week. But I was really excited because I'm like, okay, here we go. At least for a half, we're going to get, you know, pretty like-minded matchup. And if you look at it at halftime last night, James, the combo of Haliburton and Zubats together, they outscored the Thunder by 11 points in one half. And they were pretty much playing the Thunder starters the entire time. And Pascal Siakam had an off night. He was 2 of 11.
13: Yeah, he had a rough night.
12: And so you watch last night and you see Tyrese and you see him drive to the basket and you see him work with Zubats and you see Ivica Zubats keeping possessions alive. He had 5 offensive rebounds in one half. Stop me if I do this a lot this season, but I promise you the old guy was not doing that.
13: Not regularly, no. I'll add this, Kevin. I think, again, people, not in our city, but outside of it, have forgotten how good of a player Tyrese Haliburton is. And in my opinion, when he's fully healthy, he's borderline top 10, definitely a top 15 player in the league, which would be proven by his multiple All-NBA selections, which literally says, here are our top 15 guys in the NBA. He's been on that list twice, I believe, in his career. And so, yeah, it is a really cool reminder and refresher to say, yes, Tyrese might play a unique brand of basketball. It might look differently than others, but boy, it is just as effective, if not more. And I remember actually, or looking at a clip, was it yesterday, the day before, where LeBron James was on his Mind the Game podcast and mentioned Tyrese Haliburton and said, hey, he's the head of the snake. And he can, you know, get to a special level that few in our league can.
1: Yeah, I want to get to that audio. I know Christian pulled that. I want to get to that audio here in a little bit because, yeah, LeBron was very complimentary about Tyrese and almost like, don't forget about the Pacers, like not for 1 second here. And again, in watching Zubats for me last night, James, you know, Miles Turner was most comfortable away from the basket. He was most comfortable just facing up and shooting it. And he was a very skilled shooter, obviously.
13: Yeah, like, and it helped their spacing a lot.
1: 1,000%. Zubats obviously is different. He is so comfortable and skilled just within that 10-foot area. Whether it's creating an extra possession, whether it's finishing with his left hand, his floater game is kind
13: of
1: nice.
13: Yeah, he's kind of an under-the-rim big man, so you got to have some touch to be effective.
1: Yeah, and you know, Rick uses the phrase, like, he applies rim pressure, and that's exactly true. Like, there's going to be some nights where these teams are going to play, whatever, skinnier big guys or not traditional bigs, and it's just going to be bully ball. It's just going to be bully ball.
13: What do you like Zubats to say? Mouse in the house?
1: Mouse in the house. Doing the Patrick Beverley gift, you know? Pointing down to the ground of, you put a small on me and I will punish you. And frankly, there were times in recent years, James, in the Thunder series is probably an example of that, where teams would just switch the Pacers 1 through 5. And they would say, hey, Miles Turner, we'll put a 6'4 dude on you. And we don't feel like you can take advantage of that. Whereas I think Zubats will either take advantage of it as, like, you throw him the ball and he'll punish him, or good luck to the 6'4 guy trying to block him out. And again, I think last night in that first half, you saw very many glimpses of what those two can be. So Pacers' third preseason game wraps up last night. They will take on the Bucks coming up Friday night inside of Gainbridge Fieldhouse. And then a week from tonight, it's in New Orleans, and no DAZN issues for me. I turned it on at 7:59. They had a 1 minute countdown clock for me, and then boom, right into Chris and Quinn.
13: Yeah, no issues on my end either. I would recommend you all, if you have not gotten it, get it done here soon. I think the discount runs out on the 19th, Kevin, if I'm not mistaken. So
1: yeah, I think that it was originally the 15th, so double check that. I think it was originally like midweek, and I think they extended it. And you did the rewind, I assume? Like, you did the go back to the start, and you had no issues with that?
13: No issues. So I am very pleased with the product so far. Looking forward to another great season of Pacers basketball.
1: Okay, I got to get to my scary thought from last night.
13: Dun, dun, dun.
1: Yeah, about 9:50. This pops into my head. I'm like, oh, geez, I'm going to be tossing and turning for the next hour. So a lot of discourse about the Colts signing Jermaine Pratt yesterday, James. And I think at times we almost get too worked up out of the in-season moves teams make. It's like the in-season moves are largely byproducts of you not doing enough in the off-season.
13: Oh, preach.
1: You know, yes. It's like all of a sudden Darius Slayton turns into this massive story. Jermaine Pratt now turns into this massive story.
13: Yeah.
1: And it's like, in reality, these are just last-ditch efforts. Again, I'll use the Band-Aid analogy to somehow, some way, this has become a bigger issue than we thought, and this is a desperate attempt to try and stop the bleeding. That's what it is. But in reality, the problems that are leading to these in-season moves are rooted in a lot more of a bigger issue. And I guess I had not fully realized this, James, until I started to do a deep dive into it last night, how utterly horrific the premium draft pick usage Chris Ballard has had on the defensive side of the ball.
13: You're talking about this year or
1: in his entire tenure?
13: Okay.
1: So hear me out on this. Ballard takes over. It's Chuck Pagano's, you know, 3-4 defense, Ted Monachino, Greg Minuski, those guys. Okay. He does that for 1 year. He wants to rip that defense up. Personnel wise and schematically, he wants no part of the 3-4. So they have this rebuild into the 4-3. His first two picks are defensive players. You go all the way back to the 2017 draft. And again, each draft thereafter, I would say he's invested a good amount of defensive draft picks with
13: definitely
1: with the early picks. And, of course, they've had various coordinators. Matt Eberflus into Gus Bradley and now here into Lou Anarumo. And I've tried to remind, I guess, our audience throughout, James, that, like, the defensive issues, you know, people want Anarumo fired yesterday. And it's like, okay, yes, I guess I understand why people want that. But the real defensive problems are the top of the food chain. And let's go over.
13: You're saying top of the food chain, meaning
1: Chris Ballard.
13: Front office. Okay.
1: Okay. Let's go over. If you just want to play the, I decided to go back to the last time they made the playoffs, 2020. Okay. So they're in this playoff drought. These are the defensive players they have taken in the first and second round of the draft since they last made the playoffs in 2020. And I'm going in reverse chronological order here. CJ Allen, Jalen Tuimoloau, Laiatu Latu, Juju Brents, Dayo Odengbo, Kwity-Paye. Six defensive draft picks since you last made the playoffs in the first or second round. Three of the six, James, are not here. And the three that are here are Latu, Tuimoloau, and Allen. Tuimoloau was not a starter at the start of the season.
13: Couldn't get on the field even last year, hardly.
1: Allen largely can't get on the field. And now it's like, well, nothing else works. So now we throw him out there. And I would call Latu's start to this third critical season extremely underwhelming. One sack through five games, a half a sack in two different games. So those are the last six defensive players taken in round one or two. And James, if you want to stretch that a little bit further, now let's go to the entire tenure, okay? 2019, the first and second round picks. Defensively, Rock Ya-Sin, Ben Banigou. 2018, Darius Leonard, absolute home run, Kamoko Ture, and Tyquan Lewis. And then you go back to his first draft of 2017, Malik Hooker and Quincy Wilson. So you add up all those names, 13 defensive players, and I'll just give you last names to run through it. Hooker, Wilson, Leonard, Ture, Lewis, Ya-Sin, Banigou, Pay, Odengbo, Brents, Latu, Tuimoloau, Allen. 13 first or second round picks on the defensive side of the ball. Darius Leonard, home run.
13: Absolutely.
1: You don't have an extra base hit with any of the other names. Tyquan Lewis.
13: He was serviceable, but you need more than that from a pick that high.
1: You took the words right out of my mouth. It is amazing how horrifically he has drafted defensively with premium picks. You know, I don't want to get into, hey, you're throwing darts at a dartboard and fourth or fifth rounders. I don't want to fret over Jermaine Pratt. What? I'm fine with that on a Tuesday in week five. Who cares at this point? But the draft, the lifeblood of your organization, how you build the foundational elements to a defense that you wanted to overhaul. That was his biggest focus. And those 13 names, and we look at them, and you sit here and say, I guess Leonard? And no one else? I don't know if anyone else, now that I'm thinking about it out loud, I don't know if anyone else made it to a second contract. Tyquan Lewis signed a bunch of one-year deals? I don't think anybody, but maybe I'm wrong on that. You can double-check me on that. I don't know if any of those 13 made it to a multi-year second contract with you.
13: That's pretty damning.
1: So it's like and again, I understand fans right now are living in this like Jermaine Pratt bubble, but the real defensive issues are at the top of the organization. And we're talking about 10 years of evidence.
13: Yeah.
1: And the most precious resources. That is the first paycheck you ever got, James Boyd.
13: Whoo! It was $220, Christian. And your boy went straight to Foot Locker.
1: I was going to say, I can see the shoes right now. I knew some sneakers.
13: Dude, I thought $220 was like a whole lot of money.
1: Man, I'm mowing Mike Gallo's yard right behind me, and I'm thinking when he hands me that $40, and I'm going to take a couple of it and go get some fun dip at the neighborhood pool.
13: That was living, Kevin. I'm not having the same fun right now looking at this Colts roster and the moves you laid out. I think, to be fair to the fans, Kevin, a lot of it is like, okay, well, we can't go back and change the past decade. So we're looking at the most recent acquisition and saying, why is this suddenly your get out of jail free card? Why is this suddenly your last resort? And so another thing that I think that is a sore spot is, why all of a sudden do you just take Lou Anarumo's word, it seems like, to bring in all of these guys that previously played for him while the defense continues to be a mess? And so that, to me, is a unique situation. It's worth asking about, like, why do you continue to bring in these former Lou Anarumo guys? Maybe that's a question I should ask Shane today, is like, you know, how much do you trust him to bring in guys who previously played for him, and why do you trust him this much given the evidence so far?
1: Yeah, that's a fair debate. Obviously, that's a different debate than like where I'm going here.
13: Absolutely.
1: With this.
13: Yeah, I was just looking at it so like, hey, in the moment, I understand the frustration.
1: And I get, as a coach, you're going to want some familiarity. It's a big difference from the Gus Bradley system. Like, I understand wanting to have some of that, but has Lou gone overboard with it? Yes. And there's no better example, James, and better is not the right word to use, but there's no more perfect example of it than him signing Xavier Howard last August. And just to refresh everyone's minds on that, he signs Xavier Howard, a cornerback that had not played football in over a year. And he gave Xavier Howard an immediate starting job. Hadn't played football in a year. Gives him a starting job right away. Xavier Howard retired in what, week 4?
13: Yeah, after Puka Nacua cooked him.
1: Hadn't played football in a year. Walks into the building and he's immediately a starter. Again, this is a different conversation, but like, that's the one. I think of all these Cincinnati former Bengal guys. You know, Alex here. Could you make the argument that the coaches aren't developing these players? James, there's a litany of different coaches here. Different coordinators. I mean, I went back to his first draft. You know, we're talking multiple coordinators. We're talking many position coaches. And when you look at these names, how many of these players have gone elsewhere and done something? You know, Malik Hooker stayed on with Dallas for a while. But a lot of these guys, James, it's not like they've gone elsewhere and had Jerry Hughes type of resurrections in their careers. You know, this is not some, you couldn't develop the talent here in Indy, and then all of a sudden said player went to insert new team here and has flourished.
13: Yeah.
1: So I can't even make the, well, let's blame the coaches for it. When there's 13 draft picks of evidence, and you could argue 11 of them pretty easily haven't worked out or didn't work out, that to me is more on the drafter than it is on your coaches didn't develop this talent.
13: Yeah. When you mention all the coaches they've had, all the different personnel, player and coach wise, that's enough for like a white elephant party. Jeez.
4: This thing kept me up till about 11. I was so pissed.
13: See,
1: because at first I only went back to like the last playoff. I was like, okay.
13: Yeah.
1: You know, because think about it. When you miss the playoffs, what does that mean? Oh, you have higher draft picks. Oh, that means you should be drafting, you know, better players and you know, things makers. Like that. And so at first I did that. And then I'm sitting there being like, man, I can't recall many defensive draft picks that have been taken high that have worked. And then that's when I went back to all the way to 2017.
13: Can I ask you this? What, to me, is the line between fans being frustrated or apathetic? Because I think that's what the Colts, from a big picture standpoint, are trying to fight right now. Like, how many instances have you had, Kevin, in the last few days, especially after the loss in Pittsburgh? And I've had this happen in real life. Where people are like, you know what? Bring on the Pacers.
4: Yeah.
13: Like, I'm sick of having these cyclical conversations. And, of course, we'll continue to cover it. It's our jobs to talk about all the major teams in our state and in our city specifically. But, yeah, that to me is a pretty, like, damning thing. It's like, oh, yeah, you got a winnable game on Sunday against a division opponent in the Titans. And people seem to be like, oh, yeah, whatever.
1: Yeah, I do think we are starting to creep into that. And I've had a question or two of people that are like, man, I'd just rather see them lose to the Titans and for it to be over. You know, like to actually, and again, this kind of gets into the fan debate of like, I understand there are some fans that like Sundays at 1 o'clock in Lucas Oil Stadium are the things they look forward to the entire week. Understandably, you work difficult jobs, you grind at your respective job, life, whatever. And then Sunday is this great day of, hey, let's go down and let's tailgate and let's, you know, whatever, bar hop and let's go to Touchdown Town and let's go to Bullseye and let's do all this. Before the game, let's go into a beautiful Lucas Oil Stadium and enjoy that moment and the atmosphere and all of that. Like, I get there, a lot of people are like, yeah, I can't consciously get

0: has come Monday morning, but yeah, this is a must-win game, obviously, because the Titans are the worst team in the league, and it's a division opponent. I mean, as crazy as it sounds, we're going to go to practice today, tomorrow, and Friday, and talk to the coaches and the players and ask about, you know, things they have to do to stop the Titans and figure things out and get back on track on defense. But, like, nobody cares. You just got to win. But what I've been saying, really, since the final buzzer in Pittsburgh is I'm not falling for the you beat the Titans and then you try to tell us you're back on track. Or you got to stack some wins. Or suddenly you can still save your season or flip your season. Like, beat a good team. And maybe I'll be convinced.
1: I feel like it's a bit comparable to the last year of Tom Allen for IU football. Us as students, we were like, we need him gone. But the way that season was going, and we had some moments like, oh, we could make a bowl game. We knew bowl game maybe meant another year of Tom Allen. Yeah. And it's like, do we want to win or do we want some change? And it's like, you don't want to root for a loss, like you said, but, you know, you're like, I wouldn't hate it if we lost.
0: That is a good point Christian makes, because last week, Kevin, I wrote a story about Daniel's struggles, and the kicker, the final part of it, was basically like, look, if number 17 doesn't play better, everyone's gone. Daniel Jones, Shane Steichen, Chris Ballard. And I get, we can talk about all the cap stuff down the line if it comes to that. The cap doesn't matter. Don't even worry about that. If a new GM comes in and says, I don't want that quarterback, he's gone. But a lot of the replies, I would say 90% of them were like, don't tempt me with a good time. I'm like, oh yeah, I forgot. Like, a good portion of the fan base is like, you know what? We'll sacrifice another mediocre season if it means we get an overhaul.
2: Yeah, I think, Christian, to your point, too, like the Tom Allen analogy, I think is a good one. I always felt this way about the last year of Mike Woodson. You know, like, fans nervous about, like, oh my gosh, if they actually make the tournament, you know, if they squeeze in there as a 10 seed, could this go on for another year? And I don't know, you know, maybe some Colts fans view it of like, you know, oh my gosh, if they got to 8 or 9 wins this year and, you know, it's the weird 7th wild card. Yeah. And that stinks as a fan. It stinks as a fan to have to feel that about your team. And, you know, again, the bowl game and the making the tournament, those are a little bit more tangible, I guess. Well, I mean, I guess it's kind of the same as making the playoffs, but, yeah, it is a, I said this entering the year, and I would say through 5 weeks, it still applies. It's a very awkward time to be a Colts fan. Very awkward time. But hell, if you want to get excited and you're a local fan, go back and watch Tyrese Haliburton and Ivica Zubac in the first half last night. That'll make you feel better. Stephen Holder at 8, Ronald Norad at 8:30. Super Bowl memory lane coming up at 9. Good Wednesday morning to you. Looks to be a nice day here. I think a little bit of rain in the forecast, but nice start at least in the Circle City. Thanks for spending it with us.
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0: Stephen Holder and a few. Ronald Norred coming up at 8:30. Very impressive last night watching Tyrese Halliburton and Ivica Zubac. No Aaron Nesmith, no Andrew Nembhard, Ben Shepherd, Kelly Oubre. Kelly Oubre's got a little crazy in him, James. He's got a little crazy in him. It can be good crazy, and boy, it can be some crazy that might make you say, give me that number for We Grow Hair, Indy.
1: Well, he's got great hair, so he won't be able to use that.
0: He does. He does. Different colors, right?
1: I know. But I think you need a little crazy on your team.
0: You can't be a good bench scorer if you're not a little crazy, right?
1: No. And to give him some credit, he has plenty of playoff experience, a veteran in this league. And I think he was a very good pickup for how the Pacers want to play. He's like a slasher, a cutter. So he should be able to get some easy buckets playing with Tyrese.
0: And he was into the starting lineup last night. And for those that missed it, I mean, honestly, just hell, look at the box score. Zubac in a half of basketball had 13 points, 13 rebounds. And James, how about the assist numbers from Mr. Zubac? He can pass it a little bit too.
1: Yeah. Look, that is the Pacers offense. Everyone's got to be able to score and also create offense for others.
0: 5 assists for Zubac. Halliburton 24 in that first half. A little sloppy, uncharacteristic of the basketball, but the shooting, the driving on full display for Tyrese Halliburton. Taking a total 180 in mood of the fan base, let's head to the hotline right now. You can find his work on ESPN. He is Stephen Holder. Stephen, you seem to be all over the story, so I want to start here. Safe to say the Colts had pretty legit interest in Marvin Harrison Jr.?
2: Yeah, that's fair. I don't know what their price would have been if, like, what it would have taken for them to pull the trigger on a deal. I mean, I can't speak to that because it's very hypothetical, but they definitely inquired, and they were doing some homework on, you know, which I assume consists of, like, watching the film and trying to figure out, like, is what's going on with him, right? You know, because he's clearly not the player that everyone thought he was coming out of Ohio State, but there is still some pedigree there, you would think. So, you know, they were trying to figure out, like, all right, what's going on with him? One of their sort of positions or takeaways from evaluating him was that he just was being underutilized to a degree. So, you know, whether that's true or not, it doesn't matter now. But the point is, they definitely had interest, and I think at the right price, they would have had a much more serious conversation about it. But at the price that it ultimately went at, they were out at that price for sure.
1: That is the voice of Stephen Holder, Colts reporter for ESPN. Sticking with that topic, Stephen, how do we even get to the point where entertaining a trade for Marvin Harrison Jr., aside from his last name, is something serious? Because obviously had things maybe worked out a little bit differently in the wide receiver room, even without Alec Pierce being out there, we're probably having a different conversation. So how do we get here?
2: Well, I mean, all you have to do is look at last year and the receiver lineup of Michael Pittman Jr., Josh Downs, and Alec Pierce, and compare that to what they have now. Like, I think, I feel like they would give anything to have a healthy Michael Pittman Jr. on this roster right now. And I'm not saying that you wanted it at $27 million on the cap. I mean, the cap number, not paying him $27 million, but his cap number was going to be $27 million, which is insane. I get it. But so I'm not suggesting that, but I'm just talking about just in terms of personnel, right? Look at what they had out there on Sunday. Look at the lack of playmaking. Who's winning? Who's winning? And I'm not saying Michael Pittman's winning a lot, but you know what? I could throw him the ball on 3rd and 6, and he would probably catch it. I don't trust any of these guys to do that. Josh Downs is the only guy. But go back to my Twitter page, my Twitter feed from yesterday, and I posted the cut-ups of what is happening with Josh Downs. And the defense is saying, there's only one guy that can beat us, and it's him. So cover him. And he's getting the safeties rolling toward him all the time. He's getting the second defender. You would ask, all right, well, what's going on with Tyler Warren? He's supposed to be so good. He is. But Tyler Warren is very different than a guy who can just run routes and beat people. Tyler Warren's value is when you get him the ball in space, and then he does his work after the catch. And that's how a lot of his big plays have come. And we've talked about him being good in space. That was the whole, that was his biggest value coming out of Penn State. Well, there's no space right now, right? So you're not seeing as much of that with him. Better job on Sunday, but just generally, that is, that has been tougher to accomplish. So to your question, how did we get here? Because this is the situation. They have some practice level, practice squad level wide receivers in some cases. And I would add, finally, Keenan Allen has been underwhelming, in my opinion. So this is not working out.
0: Stephen Holder, that's the voice you're hearing on ESPN, where you can find his work. It's mid-October, and for the second straight year, Jermaine Pratt has been called on to band-aid some sort of, you know, emergency room wound here for the Colts linebacker core. A little different than last year, Stephen, in that last year he had played with the Vegas Raiders for the first four games. This year he had been a volunteer assistant with NC State, so we'll see where his game shape is. But how do you view, like, eventually, maybe as early as Sunday, Jermaine Pratt next to Akeem Davis Gaither? Or is there a chance here that they say, you know what, C.J. Allen, here you go, and now you'll be having a veteran next to you to kind of help you in Jermaine Pratt?
2: I mean, you wonder, well, why bring him in if you don't have intentions on using him? I mean, they have plenty of linebackers. It's not that they don't have linebackers, right? So this isn't about bodies. It's about getting the job done. No one's getting it done. So, I mean, this to me, I'm speculating. We're all speculating. But it says to me they probably have some intentions here, which is crazy, right? Because as you just pointed out, he wasn't on another roster like a couple weeks ago. He wasn't on anybody's roster. So is he in shape? What is this going to look like? I don't know. So I don't know. I think this really just reinforces something that JMV and I talked about this the other day, and this originated with, I believe, Rick Venturi, Coach Venturi, saying that the scheme in some ways seems to be overly complicated. Why do you think it actually makes total sense, right? Why does Lou Anarumo always go back to the same well over and over and over? And Kevin, you have posted the list, right, of former Bengals and former Anarumo players who he has recycled 5 years after their zenith, okay? This doesn't work in the NFL, all right? Players that were good 3 years ago often are not good today. That's how fast the NFL moves, okay? It's harsh and it's mean, but it's true. Deal with it. And the fact is, if you have to reach back from guys who were productive for you 4 and 5 years ago, the odds that they're going to be productive now is very, very, very slim. So why are you doing it? You're doing it because that's who you can trust. And it does beg the question whether they should simplify this. I don't understand what other rationale there is for making moves like this and why young guys have trouble playing for him, or why he doesn't trust young guys and Rumo in playing for him. So it does make a lot of sense.
0: Stephen, it hit me late last night that, you know, as I thought about this Jermaine Pratt thing, and James is praying for Maddie.
2: It's crazy when you say it out loud, right? It's kind of crazy.
0: The fact that these are the things hitting me at 10 o'clock at night.
1: I know, you're a sicko, man. I think I'm obsessed with the job. You are truly obsessed.
0: So, Stephen, you have been on the Colts beat since what year? I'm going to guess 2013.
1: 1992?
2: Yeah.
1: You know, that's Grandpa Holder we're talking to now, so it's been a little while.
2: Yeah, I've been at this a long time, but not quite that long, but yes, a long time.
0: So you've been on the Colts beat for over a decade, and so you know this draft history, so I apologize to be repeating some of it, but I'd ask you to play this game. I'm going to list you these players, and I don't know if you need to do the finger counting or whatever, but you tell me how many hits there are in these players, okay? Because it hit me last night kind of going through this of, like, we're so focused on Jermaine Pratt right now, and people are so caught up in this, like, Jermaine Pratt, and it's like, I would argue the defensive issues are rooted in a little bit deeper things than them trying to sign Jermaine Pratt here in mid-October. So the list I'm going to throw at you, these are all the first and second round defensive draft picks in the Chris Ballard era. First, second round defensive draft picks, and I'd like for you to tell me how many hits out of 13. I'll go in chronological order, okay? Malik Hooker, Quincy Wilson, Darius Leonard, Kamoko Ture, Tyquan Lewis, Rock Yacine, Ben Banigou, Kwity Paye, Dayo Odengbo, Juju Brents, Laiatu Latu, Jalen Tuimoloau, CJ Allen.
1: Woo.
0: 13 names on that list. Your finger counting led you to how many hits?
2: I got 5, and that was being generous, okay? Because I'm counting, like, Tyquan Lewis counts, I think. You know what I'm saying? Just because he played a long time, was a key rotational piece. But, like, when you say hit on first and second round picks, you ideally you're talking about high-level starter, you know? And frankly, not all of those guys were.
0: I kind of equated it to, like, basically, did you sign, in my opinion, if you are a hit with a team that drafted you, you sign a second contract with that team.
2: Right. Like, I counted, like, Kwity Paye only because, like, he is a legitimate NFL player and, like, is going to play in the league a long time. Frankly, they wish they had him right now. But, yeah, is he a hit in terms of, like, a first rounder that doesn't re-sign with you? Is that a hit? Right? I think I'm just being generous there. So even being generous, because, you know, I'm a nice guy, 5 out of 13 is crazy.
0: Yeah.
2: And it's funny. It is funny because I do think I am one of the people that has consistently said that Chris Ballard's value is that he does, well, one of the things that is his value is that he has drafted well. And he, I think, generally has. But the early defensive picks are actually his biggest blind spot. He has absolutely struck out there. And actually the hits on defense have come in the middle rounds, which makes no sense, but that is the reality.
0: Yeah. I believe the only player on that 13 person list, and I wouldn't say the three currently are trending in this direction at all, to re-sign with the team on multiple years would be Leonard. Like,
2: yeah.
0: You know, Tyquan just did a bunch of the 1-year deals. Kwity, like you said, right, Signed elsewhere. You know, it just, like, again, when we get in this Jermaine Pratt thing and Lou Anarumo, and I get it, it's present day. That's why we are talking about it. But the defensive issues for me is so rooted in a decade long of you just haven't drafted well enough. Therefore,
2: it catches up to you.
0: Yes.
2: It absolutely catches
0: you're
2: up to you.
0: You're calling Jermaine Pratt. You're trading 2 first round picks for Sauce Gardner. Like, you are trying to do these things to try and make up for it. And in the NFL world, the lifeblood is the draft. The foundation is the draft, especially with your premium 100%. Picks. And when you miss on that to the extent that you are, now we're having discussions about Jermaine Pratt saving the season.
2: Well, look at who their stars are on defense. DeForest Buckner, who is, you know, probably the MVP of the team right now, other than Spencer Schrader. But DeForest Buckner, great trade, but that was not a draft pick, right? Sauce Gardner, not a draft pick, right? Mooney Ward hadn't been great this year, but in terms of talent, you know, and high level players, didn't draft him, right? I mean, that's why you have to go acquire players in other ways, which is, I'm not saying they're the only team, but, like, you should have some of your draft picks should be those guys. You know, at some point, you have to draft some of those guys.
0: Again, that is Stephen Holder, ESPN, where you can find his work. Colts practice later today. It's the winless Titans awaiting here, the lone home game in the month of October. Stephen, we'll see you here in a few hours.
2: All right. Don't lose to the Titans.
0: No.
1: Oh, boy, no.
0: No, don't even. Boy, yeah. Don't lose. Can't lose game, right?
1: Yeah, I mean, if they do lose, we're probably, like you mentioned earlier, working a lot more.
0: A winless divisional opponent in your own building. That's 3-pronged. Jim Irsay hated nothing more than losing home divisional games.
1: Yeah, he hated the Titans.
0: Home, divisional, and then add the winless part onto it?
1: Yeah. They should have Reggie stand up in the meeting and be like, look, when I was playing, these guys were like a little cupcake on the schedule.
0: He was doing that during the draft, right?
1: Yeah.
0: In Nashville when he got up there, he set his record against the Titans. That's a great line. You brought this up earlier. LeBron James on the Mind the Game podcast discussing the upcoming season, teams in the Eastern Conference. He had some thoughts on Tyrese Halliburton. This is Philadelphia 76er LeBron James on the Pacers.
3: We know what we've seen out of the Pacers 2 years ago. And it was all predicated on his pace. His pace to be able to get the ball up the floor, pitches ahead, or just his dribble drives, his his knowledge, his IQ of the game.
4: Feel.
3: It allowed them to be what they turned into to be able to get to the final. So it doesn't matter. Listen, nobody can move the needle like Tyrese can. Mm-hmm. And he is the head of the snake. So we'll see where he is physically. And if he's anything close to where he was before, then they're going to put themselves in contention to be. You got to really be ready to play them. Mm-hmm. You got to get a good night's rest and get off your feet the night before
0: that. That last comment right there, James, leads me to think. I feel like the Pacers should be a really good regular season team. I know they've proven to be a good playoff team, but given their pace, given their depth, I feel like they should be a tougher out in the regular season. Like, if you look at the two playoff runs, one was as a 6 seed, one was as a 4 seed.
1: I'm not sure if I want to go there yet, Kevin. Just
0: but
1: because
0: does that make sense, though?
1: It does from make like, sense.
0: They're a unique team to play. Like, if you get them on a back-to-back, you're like, oh, geez, that's not the team I want to
1: see. My only thing is that, even though it looked really great last night, you still have had some changes, personnel-wise.
0: Sure.
1: And it's a long season, and we've seen Tyrese kind of go through the ups and downs. Now, to give him credit, it seems like when the playoffs start, he just takes another level. But how does he kind of make it through his first full season in over a year? And you talk about like back-to-backs and all that. Is that a conversation at all, considering that, again, he is fully healthy, but you want to make sure that he's healthy fully at the right time of the season? And I think the East is loaded. I know we always talk about the West and who they have out there, but you know, I don't want to sleep on obviously LeBron going to Philly and you know, the Boston trade moving on from Jaylen Brown and bringing in Paul George. And Cleveland, by the way, was in the conference finals last year. Kawhi Leonard went to Toronto, which took Cleveland to a game 7 last year. I think they're going to be really good. So I'm excited about it. I do think it'll be, you know, kind of like a Royal Rumble as far as the Eastern Conference goes throughout the season. But ultimately, I think with the Pacers, they've kind of earned the right of get to the playoffs, and then we'll judge you off of that.
0: Yeah, it's just kind of odd to me. It's like they have had all this playoff success, and you would think in the playoffs when the games are spaced out, other teams would be a little bit more able to kind of withstand some of that pace and depth. You're not doing the 3 games in 4 nights or obviously the back-to-back nature to it. Like, frankly, if I'm some of these dudes and I'm trying to load manage myself over 82 games, I'm circling the Pacer games.
1: Yeah.
0: Those are the games I'll be load managing. I don't want to play against that pace for 48 minutes.
1: I do love, though, that one of their strengths is literally just, we'll be in better shape than you. I love that. I mean, how many times throughout our sports fandom do we look at a player like, man, this is how you're coming into the season? This is how you look when the season's on the line? How many times has Laker fans talked about Luka and his weight? That is never a conversation in any Anna about the Pacers.
0: No, Luka looks like he's got the Kevin Bowen beer, cheese, and pizza diet.
1: Yeah, and every year you're like, oh, did he slim down? Is he in the best shape of his life? Like, honestly, you never hear that stuff from the Pacers because it's like, oh, yeah, of course T.J. McConnell's in the best shape of his life. That's what he does.
0: Speaking of the Pacers, it was quite the first half last night for their star and their new center. Let's hit that on this morning checkdown.
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0: Tyrese Haliburton back in Oklahoma City for the first time since tearing his Achilles 16 months ago. He played a half of basketball against the OKC starters, Shai Gilgeous-Alexander and company. He had 24 points in one half, 9 of 14 from the floor. And James, he hit threes from Tulsa. And wherever else in that, I can only think of Tulsa as the only other city in Oklahoma, not Norman, Stillwater. But the man was driving to the basket, and he was showing off a little left hand that I don't recall him having too much.
1: Yeah, I made the joke last night. That was the other finish to the NBA Finals Game 7 in the multiverse. And so we need Spider-Man to come in here and bring us to that reality because, boy, Tyrese was cooking, and I think it was a significant mental hurdle for him to get over last night.
0: Ivica Zubac, 13 points, 13 rebounds, 5 assists. That was all in one half of basketball. Both of them exited at halftime. So very impressed by that duo trying to get their cohesion going again. Friday night, they'll host the Bucks. That'll be the preseason finale 1 week from tonight in New Orleans to take on the Pelicans to start game one of 82. All right, Colts-Titans again coming up Sunday, 1 o'clock. It's the rare AFC Fox game. Our coverage will begin 9 a.m. JMV will have you covered at the Bullseye Event Center. I'll hop on with them right there at 9. James, yesterday, Jermaine Pratt signed to the practice squad. They also bumped up Farrell Brown, a tight end, from the practice squad to the active roster. Is there a Mo Alley Cox, Drew Ogletree injury here? Or?
1: Yeah, that's something definitely to keep our eye on this upcoming week.
0: It's kind of three blocking-ish tight ends, isn't it?
1: Yeah, exactly. And so that's definitely a question we need to ask Shane Steichen here in a few hours.
0: Just to go over everything with Jermaine Pratt, he joined the team last year, about a month into the season. Now, last year, he had played with the Raiders for the first month of the season. Was kind of fed up, wanted to get out, wanted to be back with Lou Anarumo. And again, him and Lou have extensive history together. He was the first defensive draft pick of Lou Anarumo's time in Cincinnati back in 2019. And one other thing to note about Jermaine Pratt, James, he has started every single football game he's played in since 2019. So assuming he's in shape, and again, he's been a volunteer assistant coach with NC State, his alma mater here, over the last few months, it's not a dude that comes off the bench. So if he's a starter, who's not? That would be a question that maybe we need to ask as early as Sunday.
1: That is a great question. And honestly, Kevin, what's making him come back if he knows he's not going to play? Like, that would be the first question I ask if I'm Jermaine Pratt. How quickly am I getting on the field? And if the answer is, we'll see, I'm not coming back to play. So I think he came back with the intention of getting on the field immediately.
0: The seven former Bengals who have now put on a Colts uniform with Lou Anarumo history, Jermaine Pratt, Akeem Davis-Gaither, fellow linebacker Joe Bocci in the secondary, Mike Hilton, Xavier Howard, Cam Taylor-Britt, and currently on the practice squad, Carl. I used to love watching his brother Ty Lawson play basketball. I don't think they're related at all, but Ty Lawson. I used to love him in North Carolina. As a Pacer, not so much. Major League Baseball, the Rays, they even it up 1-1, 3-1 over the Guardians last night. Freddy Peralta pitching very well. So they'll now do their travel day as they head to Cleveland. It will be game three of the NLCS. And the Dodgers, backs against the wall, and their star has struggled. Shohei Ohtani, sounds like we'll be staying in the lineup, but some struggles there. That'll be game three tonight at 8 o'clock in college football for this weekend. Indiana and Ohio State coming up noon on Saturday. Popcorn ready for this one.
1: Got to be, right? Well, I don't know. For you, it might be a little different.
0: Oh, I can't wait. I mean, it's the biggest home game in the history of Bloomington, right?
1: I know, but will you be already like in wedding mode, or how does that go?
0: No, the wedding's not till like 5 or 6.
1: Okay.
0: Yeah. Oh, yeah. I'll be good for this one. It's a Notre Dame game. How great was that advice from Stephen Godfrey yesterday, by the way, on the wedding?
1: He sounds like he's been in this position a few times in the past.
0: I almost sent it to Maddie. I thought it was such great advice.
1: But then she's a part of the decoy. Like, you can't tell her game plan if she's a part of it unknowingly.
0: I thought maybe like some fair warning or no.
1: I don't know.
0: Should I just show up with a 12 to 14 minute timer?
1: Do you get to pull the, hey, look, I'm a great husband in XYZ area. Can I be a bad husband in this one?
0: Oh, man.
1: Is that bad?
0: Gosh, that sounds decent when you say it out loud, but, man, I know what the result is going to be. I'm going to be sleeping on the couch here for the next week or so. Coming up, Ronald Norred. Butler got their first game started on Sunday. Great atmosphere inside Hinkle Fieldhouse. They'll have Indiana State on Sunday. We'll talk with the Butler head coach. He joins us next here on the Fan Morning Show.
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0: Good Wednesday morning to you. Kevin Bowen, James Boyd, and Christian Oates on the ones and twos every Wednesday here during the basketball season. We will have on the head coach of the Butler Bulldogs. Boy, that was a fun atmosphere on Sunday night. I was jealous of that watching it on TV. It looked to be a packed house at Hinkle. They will host Indiana State coming up on Sunday, and then at Ohio State the next Sunday. Three exhibition games for Ronald Norred and the Bulldogs, and the head coach joins us right now. Coach, good morning. How are you?
1: What's up, guys? I'm doing well. How about you guys?
0: We are great. That again, I was jealous. I wanted to be in the building Sunday. That looked like a pretty fun atmosphere in a packed Hinkle Fieldhouse. That was cool. Kudos to everybody that that made that happen.
1: Yeah, no, great atmosphere. Great job by our team here in our athletic department of giving the fans an atmosphere to enjoy. Kudos to our fans for showing up. I mean, you know, for our guys to feel in an exhibition game, a sold out environment, I mean, that's irreplaceable. It also just shows how much people are craving basketball here, how much people love basketball here. We truly have the best fans in the country.
2: Again, that's the voice of Ronald Norred, the head coach of Butler men's basketball. Ronald, let's start here. What did you like from the exhibition performance, and what are you still trying to build on come out of that game?
1: Yeah, what I like first is just our guys' level of compete. You know, something that we talk about a lot here with our guys is emptying the tank, given all that they have. And I thought our guys did a great job of that. I thought what we did defensively to start that game was really impressive. And, you know, this thing is about defense for us. And if we are going to compete at the highest level, we've got to make sure that we are locked in, prepared, and execute well defensively. Now, that being said, there's still a lot of things that we need to clean up, even on the defensive end of the floor. Same thing offensively. We did some good things, but we've got to clean up some spacing. We've got to clean up some ball movement. I like where we started, but still a long way to go.
0: Again, that's the voice of Ronald Norred. He's brought to you by Johnson Mellow Residential, HVAC, plumbing, drains, and sewer. 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A proud partner of Bryant Heating and Air Conditioning. Watching that game, I was pretty impressed by the juice that Jordan Ellerby gave you off the bench in that first half. Could you share a little bit about his recruitment and what you hope he kind of brings to you, if he is indeed in kind of that sixth, seventh man role for you?
1: Yeah, Jordan is a dynamic player on both ends of the floor. And, you know, we saw, you know, he was at Florida Gulf Coast last year. He had 42 points in a game down there. You know, you see the scoring ability at all levels. You see his athleticism, you know, and then you see his ability defensively. I'll never forget watching him play against a high major team, his first game of his college career, against a pretty good player. And the guys back him down to post up, and the way that he fought him, I was like, I'm in on this guy. And so to be able to recruit him, show him that we can continue to grow and develop his game and the way that we're playing and use his scoring ability as a spark for us is something that we sold him on. He saw the vision and believed in it. I think he's going to be a guy that Bulldog fans will be cheering for a long time.
0: How much do you feel like the rebounding issue is something that needs to improve, and how much do you look at it as that's probably the biggest front line we'll see all year?
1: I have a strong desire for that to be improved, you know, regardless of what the front line looks like. Indiana did a great job on the glass. Obviously, the way that those guys go, obviously they've got great size, but the way that they go was really impressive. Multiple guys going, and we've got to do a better job just hitting guys and getting them off the glass. It's been a point of emphasis for us. I'm glad that we got exposed in the way that we did. This exhibition season is about learning. It's about learning about who we are, learning about the areas that we need to improve. We want to go against different styles. I'm glad that we played Indiana. You know, when I was here, we didn't play teams like Indiana. So to be able to play a team like that with that size really shows us where we can improve. And so, yeah, it's something that we're continuing to work on, but definitely something that we did not do well in game one.
2: Again, that is the voice of Ronald Norred, head coach of Butler men's basketball. Ronald, when you look at the journey that Jalen Jackson's kind of been on, I know you didn't coach him through all of it, but how significant do you think it was for him to get back on the floor in actual game action?
1: Extremely significant, and mostly for him and just his soul. He loves basketball. He loves being out there competing. He loves being with his teammates. And, you know, when you go through the situation that he went through last year, six games in, something that you love, feeling like it's been kind of stripped from you, and having to watch for so many games, and then the desire to get back out there, he finally got to fulfill that desire. And in front of that crowd, in front of our fans, and even, you know, when they called his name, the way that our fans cheer for him, it's really meaningful for him. He is an important part of our team and our success. He obviously showed that in that game against Indiana. And so we've got to make sure he stays healthy. But, you know, what a dream come true for him to be back out there. And, you know, we're looking forward to having him healthy all year.
2: Jalen Jackson scoring 17 points in the exhibition game and had spent the majority of last year sideline due to an ankle injury. So, of course, KB, we're happy to see him back.
0: Yeah, definitely. He's going to be a big, big part. And honestly, I think would have been a big piece for last year's team. Again, Ronald Norred with us here on this Wednesday morning. They'll host Indiana State coming up on Sunday. That'll be Matthew Graves and company. Speaking of a little bit of that Butler lineage, I did see Brad Stevens and I think Brady as well in the house on Sunday. What did that mean to you to have your former coach in the building for your first game?
1: Yeah, it means everything. You know, I can't say enough great things about Brad, about our relationship, about what he's given to me. You know, for him to fly in for that game, is extremely meaningful. You know, we got to catch up and talk, and, you know, I'm constantly trying to grow, as a leader and as a coach myself. And, you know, to have who I think, and I'm biased, but, who I think is the best coach, you know, in my era, you know, to be able to have a direct line to him is something that I'm extremely grateful for. So, Brad, thanks for coming through, and, you know, we hope he comes to more games.
0: Will you, you know, look like you kind of emptied the bench there with like 10-ish to go on Sunday. Will you handle the three exhibitions in the same manner? You kind of hit on this earlier. It's a new world of college basketball in these exhibition games. Like, you're playing, you know, some marquee opponents, and you're not Athletes in Action or, you know, whoever you guys played back in the day. You probably played some D3 schools or something. How will you handle these three exhibitions?
1: Yeah, this is still a process of getting to know our guys and just getting to see different lineups and combinations together. And so we will continue to handle it in a way that allows us to do that. And so it may not look the exact same way, but you know, we're not ready for a full game yet. We're still learning. You know, Sunday was the first time that we got to see our guys in a competitive environment. We play our first actual game on November 2nd against Lafayette. And so we've got some work to do to get to that point. And so we've got to continue to experiment. We've got to continue to look at different lineups. We've got to continue to see how guys play together. And so we've got a couple more weeks to do that. And that's the plan moving forward.
0: By the way, a week ago Wednesday night, as I walked out there for my first serve in Hinkle Fieldhouse, my wife said to me, "What was going through your mind right before that? That was like a really good serve. You like got over the net." I said, "Three letters, baby. J-D-S.
1: JDS, baby.
0: Just don't suck." Ronald Norred, thank you for that. That was my last thought.
2: He was coaching you up.
0: Right before I went up in the air, and boom, just don't suck. Boom, ball, ace. A-C-E, ace, ace, ace. Let's go.
1: There you go right there. You're welcome.
0: Branded. I need that branded on my forehead every single day right before.
2: Hey, Ronald, you got to get him to pitch into the slap NIL fund on the after that. You know, you're giving advice here. He's got to show some dollars over to NIL.
1: Yeah, exactly. We will take all we can get, please. Thank you so much.
0: 6:30 coming up Sunday. Again, Matthew Graves and Indiana State will be inside Hinkle Fieldhouse. Really, really cool to see that atmosphere. Obviously some things to work on, but some things to like as well. Again, Indiana State this Sunday, Ohio State next Sunday, and as Ronald mentioned, it'll be Lafayette to start things on November 2nd. Coach, we appreciate it. We'll talk to you next week.
1: Thanks, guys. Looking forward to it.
0: Ronald Norred on a Wednesday here. 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Again, Butler, Indiana State. James, I believe it's IU, North Carolina, inside of Gainbridge.
2: Ooh, I like
0: on
2: that.
0: On Sunday. So these exhibition games, again, they're different. Purdue's hosting Ball State on Sunday, and then they'll have UConn coming up here in about, I think it's a couple weeks from now. So
2: Braylon Mullins gets to come home to his home state?
0: Purdue out there.
2: Oh,
0: yeah,
2: gotcha.
0: Yeah, okay. Yeah, Purdue traveling out there. I forget. I feel like UConn plays in a couple different venues out there, but yeah, it's just different. You know, last year I want to say it was IU Baylor at Gainbridge. Yeah. So yeah, North Carolina, and you know, North Carolina head coach
2: Michael Malone.
0: Michael Malone.
2: Took me a half second to think about that, but yes, he is in the college ranks now.
0: One of the more interesting hires. North
2: Carolina. I saw him going viral the last couple of days because he said he doesn't want his team shooting mid-range jump shots, and everyone was losing their mind.
0: Oh, boy.
2: The analytics, they ruin the game. Well, analytics say if you shoot bricks from mid-range, don't shoot them.
0: Yeah, I'll tell you what. I don't know if it counts as mid-range or not, but the Ivica Zubac's little 8-foot floater.
2: Whew, man. Chef's kiss?
0: Yeah, he's got some touch.
2: Yeah.
0: You look, throw dudes out of the club with his screens, and then the little floater touch, man.
2: Yeah, I think the screen that he sets and continues to set throughout the season will just open up things in a different way for the Pacers offense, as opposed to having Miles Turner kind of pick and pop.
0: Dude, he had one last night right in front of Carlisle on the Pacers bench where he set a screen for Halliburton, and Halliburton stepped into a three like he would step into a three in warmups.
2: Yeah.
0: And it just rips in that. I mean, it's just like, that is so different. And again, I know it's kind of weird to describe. It's like screen assist. You know, it's a question for Rick Carlisle when he joins us.
2: Seriously, honestly. I had a chance to see Zubac in his debut last year, and seeing him up close is crazy because you realize, oh, dang, that is a massive human being, even for NBA players. And yeah, it might look like a hard screen on TV, but in person, boy, those are some bone rattling screens right there. And I feel like if you're on the opposite team, you're icing up those shoulders after the game because you just been put through the ringer.
0: Listener Mike, why did the Colts get rid of Zaire Franklin? We'll entertain that question on the other side. Go down Super Bowl memory lane on the 20-year anniversary coming up in the 9 o'clock hour. Good Wednesday morning to you. Thanks for spending it with us.
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14: Shower chances return to central Indiana for today, but again, very limited in coverage. We'll see plenty of dry time. Along with that, another warm and muggy afternoon. Look for a high today at 80 degrees. Tonight, passing shower chances and still rather cloudy. A low tonight down to 60. Heading into our Thursday, rain likely. A few thunderstorms around at a high at 74. I'm Fox 59 meteorologist Jim O'Brien for The Fan.

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1: Go down Super Bowl memory lane 20 years ago. We'll do that here upcoming in about 10 minutes. Mike asked this on Twitter, James. Why did the Colts get rid of Zaire Franklin? So if we want to go down the linebacker dominoes, if you will, just to kind of refresh everyone's memory on this. Zaire Franklin started last year, their green dot, their Mike guy. James, they rotated a bunch of different linebackers next to him early in the season. Those experiments largely failed. They go out and they sign Jermaine Pratt from the Raiders. Pratt asked for his release. Jermaine Pratt ends up being the linebacker for the last 3 months of last season. So last year you had Franklin and Pratt next to each other, really for the final few months of last year. Pratt's a free agent. Colts decide to trade Franklin to Green Bay, and then now we've had all these linebacker dominoes this year. So how do you kind of view getting rid of Zaire Franklin in regards to all this?
2: Well, I'm looking back at an old story that I wrote at the time, and the Colts were trying to get cap compliant after putting the transition tag on Daniel Jones way back when, and so moving off of Zaire's salary helped them get back under the salary cap. And on top of that, a lot of it, at least from a on-field perspective, was Chris Ballard saying, look, we're trying to get younger and faster. But the issue is that, yeah, you might have moved on from Zaire Franklin. And at the time, I thought it was probably a smart move. It's just that the reinforcements you brought in, not only at that position, but others, have not panned out. And so it's like, look, man, you bet on making this pretty significant change to your defense. I think that's fair to say, because Zaire Franklin had been a team captain for a long time and had been a starting middle linebacker basically since Shaquille Leonard went down. So all that to say, to now be in a position where people are questioning, oh, wait, you got rid of Zaire? We could probably use him right now, just speaks to how much you missed in his absence.
1: Yeah, my thought was with the Zaire Franklin move and even the Michael Pittman move, yes, cap compliant, but then, James, I also figured this will open up cap space to do some additional things.
2: And that's what I'm saying. Like, you didn't do anything. You missed out on Trey Hendrickson. You missed

0: Michael Clemens, Arden Key, Derek Nnadi, Wanya Thomas, Jonathan Owens, Cam Taylor-Britt, Akeem Davis-Gaither, Nick Westbrook-Ikhine. Like, that's a list of depth guys, whereas Franklin was an every single snap linebacker. You know, Pittman was as bout of an every single snap wideout as you're going to get. You know, they lost. I remember going over this exercise. They lost about 500 starts in departing players last season. 500 starts. When you talk Pittman, Braden Smith, Quiddy Pay, Franklin, Kenny Moore, Nick Cross. Mm-hmm. I mean, it was easily the most departures this franchise has had. And when you saw the, like, the, if we did like a subtraction addition list from last year, James, the subtractions were far more notable than the additions.
1: Yeah.
0: The additions were largely journeyman depth pieces.
1: Mm-hmm.
0: You know, you can make the argument like Nick Westbrook-Ikhine was one of their marquee signings. Well, he got cut. You know, Derek Nnadi, Wanya Thomas. I mean, some of these guys didn't even make the 53-man roster.
1: Yeah, good point.
0: So that's where, again, getting rid of Zaire, like, I don't, you know, it'd be very hindsight 2020 sitting and be like, oh, that was, you know, that was stupid. That was dumb.
1: Yeah, I don't think the people at the time were like, oh, this is a terrible decision at all.
0: My thought is you were doing it to then make more outside moves.
1: Yeah.
0: And they didn't make as many or as notable outside moves as I guess I thought they would.
1: Yeah, we have this from Alex Lover, and it seemed like getting rid of Franklin had more to do with the podcast. I'll be honest, guys, I know the podcast definitely ruffled some feathers internally for the Colts, but that was not the main reason. I think the main reason at the time was, hey, we are getting a little older at linebacker. He's not really great in coverage, and I would venture to say he probably still isn't. But, again, to Kevin's point, where were the upgrades? Where was the boost in production or value at that position? It just hasn't panned out. But yeah, I think the podcast stuff is a little overblown because, to be honest with you guys, it didn't help. I'll say that. But look, man, it's all about what you do on Sundays. You can say a bunch of crazy stuff on a podcast. I saw Micah Parsons sprouting off about some stuff the other day. But he's Micah Parsons. Like, the Green Bay Packers really don't care unless he goes out there and he doesn't perform like Micah Parsons. And so, yeah, I think the podcast stuff didn't help. But like I said, not a huge, huge, huge deal like we're making it seem.
0: Super Bowl memory lane will go down on the other side. And if you missed it last night, Pacer fans, you will like what you have seen from Tyrese Haliburton and Ivica Zubac. We'll hit on both those things. 9 o'clock hour, upcoming Fan Morning Show here on a Wednesday.
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12: Here we go, Titans at Colts. Vince Young starting against Peyton Manning for the big horseshoe.
13: Young keeps it himself, 20, 15, 10, 5, touchdown. They just ran through the Colts like a sieve. Harrison to the right, Manning takes the snap. Pump fake, he throws underneath to Dominic. Dominic catches it and lost it. The ball's on the ground and Tennessee recovers. Peyton takes the snap. Pump fake looks, throws, Marvin, touchdown! Marvin Harrison, what a catch! All right, third down, goal to go. Harrison right, Wayne in the red left. Manning pump fake looks, throws the end zone, touchdown, Reggie Wayne! Lynch waiting for the snap. This will be the last play, takes the snap. Sets up, look, here comes the pressure. Stays away, Robert Mathis almost had him. He rolls to the right side, he's going to throw it downfield. And the Colts knock it down, game over! Colts win, 14-13. What a battle this was, and it goes down to the last play of the

0: memory lane. 20 years ago, the Super Bowl. How about that one, James? Vince Young against Peyton Manning.
1: Boy, I used to cook with Vince Young and Madden. He was on the cover of Madden, I believe.
2: I think Madden 08.
1: Oh, eight. Yeah.
0: Boy, I can picture Vic in a Falcons uniform also on the cover of one of those years. I played a lot of Madden back then. 20 years ago, Colts won the Super Bowl. It's great memories of hope and confidence led to a big win. 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I got my hair back, and you can too. Don't just bring back the memories. Bring back your confidence and get your hair back. James, when you look at that game, the Titans were winless. How about this? The winless Titans taking on the undefeated Colts inside of the RCA Dome, and the Titans are up 10-0 at halftime. Is the NFL weird?
1: I was going to say, if the Titans are up 10-0 at halftime this upcoming week, we'll be hearing some boo birds, but that is really weird.
0: Colts.
1: They had a weird year that year, though, to be fair. I mean, it started so hot, and then it kind of became like this thing of, wait, let's get into the playoffs.
0: Well, it was a lot of one-possession wins early in the season. This is one of them. 14-13, undefeated Colts over the winless Titans. Vince Young threw for 63 yards in the game. I don't know if that's a crazier number or Peyton Manning throwing for 166. That's it. But touchdown passes to Marvin and Reggie. The Colts got it done there in the second half. I've enjoyed, you know, us being able to interview some of the players from that team, and I want to play tomorrow coming up. We caught up with Bob Sanders earlier this week, and just honestly getting a checkup on where Bob is in life. And I know we've hit on this, but, you know, he's kind of the one, you know, prominent player from that team you just don't hear a lot about, a lot from these days, and I enjoyed chatting with him, and we'll play that for you. But the safety next to Bob Sanders on that Super Bowl team was one Antoine Bethea. We caught up with him a few weeks back, a 6-round rookie starting for that Super Bowl team. This is Antoine Bethea with us on the Super Bowl memories.
3: I think first thing first, man, like you said, walking into that locker room, it was like man, I'm here, right? I'm here. But then also, like, you quickly have to snap out of that, right? Because you're one of the guys now, and it's like, okay, well, what can I do to make myself one of the guys, right? What can I do to help improve this team, whether that's special teams, whether that's practice squad, or whatever the case may be? You got to find your place within the team. You know, I think that's something that, you know, Coach Dungy and, you know, just Bill Polian and just the organization did a great job of just, you know, as you know, just building the team. So as a youngster coming into that locker room, man, it was just, how can I fit in and how can I make this team better?
0: And, you know, James, and you think back to that season, again, Bob Sanders in and out of the lineup a lot, so they kind of needed three safeties, Antoine Bethea being one of them, Mike Doss being the other. And Antoine had a huge interception in that Baltimore game, in that playoff game in the divisional round when the Colts had to go on the road, their lone road game in that run of the Super Bowl. They win 15-6 and a huge interception from Antoine on the goal line against Steve McNair and company, which was just a massive play in a very, very low scoring game.
1: Yeah, it was cool to talk to Antoine, and I think it's so crazy. Like, we were talking this year, Kevin, about, okay, the Colts are banking on these rookies, like, stepping in and performing right away. And that's just to possibly get to the playoffs. When you're joining a Colts team in that era, the expectations are the Super Bowl. And so that had to be quite a bit of pressure that he had to navigate, because when you look across the locker room and number 18 is in there, Peyton Manning, there is no, you know, oh, you had a good season. Oh, you guys are, you know, I don't know, like the underdog champs. Like, nah, the knock on Peyton at that time was you haven't won the big one. And so it's been fascinating to talk to Antoine and others, you know, about the pressure they all kind of felt because they know what number 18 was carrying.
0: So we're trying to follow kind of the chronological order of the season. So now we're through 5 weeks. Colts are at 5-0. They go bye week, and then they have Washington after the bye, and that was one of the more wilder pregame moments where Monte Rager, defensive lineman, gets into a car accident going to the game, and it knocks him out for the rest of the season. And right there, you have the Colts in scramble mode. I mean, he is a key defensive piece for you, and that led to the Booger McFarland trade, which a lot of people think was a huge difference maker in the Colts being able to be better as a run defense team. Obviously, Bob Sanders getting back in the lineup, all of those things. And then from there, they shut down Larry Johnson in the playoffs, and they obviously go all the way to the Super Bowl. So we'll get more into that coming up next week as we continue to go down memory lane. 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That's 317-522-2995. So you went last night, you hooped a little bit, and then you dialed up the DAZN app for the first time to watch the Pacers.
1: Yeah.
0: No issues?
1: Yeah, so Tuesday nights, usually hoops with JMV over at Center Grove. Had a great time. And after I hopped out the shower, yeah, spent about 30 minutes just watching the first half back, and no issues on my end, Kevin, so I'm liking the change.
0: Yeah, I turned it up, or turned it on right before the start of the game, and had a little countdown clock with a minute to go. I'm like, here we go. Because the previous one I had watched was just on my phone. It's the first time I'd done the Roku, download the app and everything. And I had no issues. Again, Tyrese Halliburton, Ivica Zubac, outstanding. Christian, let's play this. Rick Carlisle, post game on what he saw from Tyrese Halliburton. Again, making the return to Oklahoma City.
2: Just the approach, you know. Coming back in here and being really undaunted by anything that's happened in the past, and he just came and played his game, and he was Tyrese Halliburton.
0: You know, he was Tyrese Halliburton, James, but I would argue maybe a little bit more. Like, some of those drives he had, and again, it wasn't like the clean, he had a few more turnovers. He had three or four, I want to say, which again, it's not like the cleanest half from him, but I mean, he hit threes from Tulsa, Norman, Stillwater, all that, but him driving to the lane, finishing with the left, you know, for those that have not followed the Tyrese Halliburton story fully here, he talked about when game seven rolled around, he's about 180 pounds, gets hurt, knows he's going to miss a year plus, says to himself, all right, where do I want to make changes to my game? He goes, I want to get bigger. I want to play around 200 pounds. And he feels like that's where he's at right now. When he got the shingles earlier this year, that shot him up big time. Said he was at about 220. So he's back.
1: Yeah, they were calling my boy Halliburger. Just disrespectful, man. Come on now. We can laugh about it now, but at the moment, I was jacked up.
0: It was. Boy, remember how bad his eye was?
1: Yeah, man.
0: With the team for several weeks.
1: Yeah, I remember talking to him. I believe it was the first time he had spoken during the offseason. And going into it, my assignment for the day was like basically write a general Tyrese Halliburton Achilles update, and his face was like, oh, that's the story. So he's come back from two major things, I would say.
0: So around 200 pounds, and last night he had several plays where he is driving and getting to the rim and left-handed finishes. And, you know, one thing about Tyrese we probably don't talk about that much is, James, he's a tall point guard. He's a 6'5 point guard. So on most nights, he will have, if your point guard is guarding him, which again, most teams I think are probably throwing more of a wing defender, but last night at times, I think it was Jerry McCain, Oklahoma City had on him, and I think Tyrese is like, oh, I'm going to take advantage of this matchup here from a height standpoint. And he's finishing with his left hand. So, you know, that to me stood out of like, yes, we know he's a great shooter, but Tyrese Halliburton getting by some people, attacking the rim, finishing at the rim, getting to the foul line, that's a little bit more. And that had me pretty encouraged, more so than just, which, hell, 24 points in one half of basketball probably speaks for itself.
1: I was going to say, he was balling, and it was great to see. And I think it probably was a significant mental hurdle for him to get over. And now it's like, okay, when do we get to the real deal? The East is going to be loaded this year. I can't wait.
0: I think LeBron was on to something when we played that clip earlier about like just how the Pacers are a tough regular season out. Like when teams pop up on the schedule, James, we do this. You certainly know that these players do it. there's a stereotype of teams, good or bad. And you hear LeBron's comments earlier about the Pacers showing up, and it's like, boy, you better strap your track shoes on.
1: Yeah, for sure. Honestly, thinking of the matchup with the Sixers, that's one of them where I do think the track meet element could be very interesting. Can LeBron James and Joel Embiid keep up with that sort of pace 48 minutes?
0: Rick Carlisle really emphasized playing Halliburton and Ivica Zubac together. I thought that was needed and important. And last night they played the entire first half together, those two on the floor, a plus 11. I was equally as impressed with Zubac. I thought much better than the first game in Ames, Iowa. Man, just he's got some skill around the basket. He's like and I know this sounds dumb to say, James, or like maybe elementary to same to say, but like, he's a coordinated big dude that plays to his size.
1: Yeah.
0: Right hand, left hand, grab an offensive rebound, kick it out, or grab an offensive rebound and make a play with it. The man had 5 assists last night.
1: Yeah.
0: Like, Zubac walks in the gym and you're like, oh no, that dude's going to get every rebound. You don't think of those players as like assist guys, you know?
1: Yeah.
0: Touch and feel. But I feel like he knows how to play the game. It's just a different style than the previous center you had.
1: Yeah, he's kind of a throwback center in some ways for sure. But like you mentioned, the skill is definitely evident. And I think it'll be enhanced by playing this sort of offense and playing with Tyrese. Tyrese, as LeBron James said, is the head of the snake, the needle.
0: 13 points, 13 rebounds, 5 assists, and 1/2 a basketball for Ivica Zubac.
1: He missed one shot. Nearly perfect. Perfect basketball from Zubac.
0: Friday night, Pacers-Bucks. You going to try to get in there, you said?
1: Yeah, I'm debating it. I got to figure out what the schedule looks like this weekend. I think when we have like those road games back-to-back, Kevin, I'll neglect all of like my actual responsibilities. I'm like, oh yeah, I probably should go to the grocery store. I probably should like clean up. But the plan is to hopefully attend and just get, at least for myself, one last tune-up before the real deal.
0: I think, you know, I listened to that advice Stephen Godfrey, the college football analyst we had on yesterday, gave me about the wedding coming up Saturday night and how to watch Notre Dame. You know, he was saying, set your timer for 12 to 14 minutes. Make eye contact with your wife. Let her know that you're there. Let her know, you know, hey, boy, the band is great. Oh, boy, you look beautiful. Oh, wow. Your drink's getting low. Should I go get you another one? Just,
1: I can already feel Maddie side-eyeing you as you say this.
0: But I was more encouraged after hearing Steven. He gave me some really sound advice. It's funny because he mentioned the 12 to 14 minute timer. Right now I've got like a 15 to 17 minute timer on the phone. My front lawn needs We Grow Hair Indy more than anything. And so it got my lawn aerated.
1: Oh, okay.
0: Recently. So I've been watering a good amount. Last night I go out there to, change the sprinkler, wearing my sandals.
1: Oh.
0: Step foot on the sidewalk.
1: Okay. Feet belong on sidewalks, so what am I missing here?
0: Dude, I bit it so bad. I mean, I went up in the air, land on the hip. I thought I was going to need a hip replacement.
1: Christian, did you hear this, man?
0: And the first thing I'm thinking of, if my neighbors just dialed up their, you know, whatever, Ring cameras or
4: yeah, they've got any of that.
0: Oh, man. I mean, blooper reel like none other. My left side is killing me.
4: If this was like the early 2000s, you would have been on America's Funniest Home Videos.
1: Oh, yeah. 1,000%.
4: National TV.
0: 1,000%.
1: Wait, I don't understand. Like, you fell by stepping on the sidewalk?
0: I know. I just went right underneath me. Hands saved me, scratched up my hands a little bit, and went inside and immediately got the ice pack out. Ice pack on the hip. Hip pointer. Don't they say hip pointer can be a tough injury? Do I have a hip pointer right now?
1: You probably do. And honestly, Christian, don't fall for it. I think this is him trying to build an excuse as to why he is going to be a game time decision for this wedding. Like, wait a second, Maddie. I kind of messed up my hip. Ah, it's not getting any better. I think the couch will suffice.
0: I know where to draw the line, and me thinking that I'm going to be able to pull that off is no shot there.
1: Uh-huh. This is some good acting you're doing.
4: How committed are you to the bit?
1: Yeah. Right. How committed are you?
0: Gosh, I can't
1: believe it. Love of family or love of Notre Dame?
4: You like Bob Sanders and put your body on the line.
1: Yeah. This is how you do it. You tell this family friend, look, man, I knew Notre Dame before I knew you. I mean, you ain't got to choose from there.
0: Christian, what did Bob Sanders say to us? I'm not injury prone. I was just collision prone.
4: Yeah. So, I mean, there you go.
1: But at least his collisions were with other moving objects.
0: Well, the sprinkler was moving. It was wet.
1: Oh my gosh. This man fell down the sidewalk that you probably walked up and down a million times.
0: Gosh, I know, man.
1: Oh boy.
0: You should have seen me then having to move the sprinkler in the backyard.
1: How long did it take you to get up? Was this some kind of comedic, like,
0: no, I
1: Peter
0: got up,
1: Griffin?
0: I got up my quick knee? Because I was nervous. You know, I was like, oh my gosh, who's walking by? We live on like a relatively busy like street in terms of car traffic. You know, it's not, you know, I'm not in some cul-de-sac or in some neighborhood here. And I'm thinking, oh gosh, people have got to just be cackling.
1: Chris, you know that pain is didn't hit you when you get up fast. You're like, oh, wait a second. I probably should have stayed down.
0: Well, that the adrenaline. Worst part is I like ice it then for, you know, 20 minutes. And then I get up to go to bed and I'm like, oh my gosh, someone going to carry me. And then that's when I got mad and I started thinking about all the Colts draft history and how they've missed on
4: you
0: all
4: said a bad day yesterday.
1: Yeah. Here. So the sidewalk started all of this. How you beefing with a sidewalk, man? That's crazy. This man is beefing with an inanimate object.
0: Thank you to Galaxy Concrete Coatings. It had a spongy sidewalk feel to it. So gosh. I think maybe that helped the hip pointer injury. Christian, let's check it down.
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0: 114-112. The Pacers lost in overtime. Again, they played Oklahoma City starters. No Nembhard or Nesmith. Nothing on the injury front update-wise on either of those two. I think I saw Nembhard on the bench. I don't know if I saw Nesmith. But yeah, that was the Pacers status from last night. Again, Tyrese Haliburton, 24 points in 17 minutes of basketball. 9 of 14 from the floor. Ivica Zubac, 13 points and 13 rebounds. Braden Smith played pretty much the whole fourth quarter in overtime. He was 2 of 9, 5 assists and 3 turnovers. Not going to lie, I was glad that Braden missed the last shot so it didn't go into double overtime.
1: You're acting like you had to stay and watch. Are you one of those sickos that's like, at this point, I've committed to everything?
0: Yeah, you're just kind of pot committed at that point.
1: That's fair.
0: You know? You got to see it through. But seeing it through for a preseason game. But then Oklahoma City's got guys I also am kind of intrigued by, like Bennett Sturts and Brooks Barnheiser and Adai Mara. Did you see the 7-4 Adai Mara out there?
1: Dude, he looks really good, really skilled. And I was thinking to myself watching him, do they have another guy that's going to just like win them a playoff game? It seems like every year they have one of those dudes.
0: Yeah. And yeah, he there was a lot of skill there in that body. What else we got here? Colts, they'll be back to practice today. James, what did you make of the signing yesterday of one Jermaine Pratt?
1: It makes sense. And I thought it was a smart move, smart in the sense of, it can't get any worse. He played for you previously. I thought he was okay last year, and it has been downright awful this year. So maybe okay is an upgrade.
0: You think he starts Sunday?
1: I think there's a possibility. Now, he was a weak side linebacker, if I'm not mistaken. So does that mean with him coming in, does he take the spot of like Bryce Betcher? Jalen Carlisle is still kind of injured with the ribs. Or do we look at a shakeup at middle linebacker? Like, I don't know if Jermaine Pratt has played there throughout his career, but can he? And would that be the change we see with him playing over Akeem Davis-Gaither?
0: Yeah, one note from last year versus this year. Jermaine Pratt joined the Colts kind of around the same timetable last year, but he had just played the first four games of the season with the Raiders. This time around, he has not been on an NFL team since he was with the Colts last year. He's been a volunteer assistant coach at North Carolina State, 30 years old. Has always said throughout the offseason he still wants to play football. So I assume he was still obviously in shape. But, you know, again, it's been a very mixed bag. And the Colts bringing these dudes off the couch and exactly how in shape they've been. So he's starting on the practice squad. We'll see how the rest of the week plays out. Major League Baseball last night, the Rays evening up. Freddy Peralta, very good on the mound, 3-1 Rays over the Guardians. ALCS tied at 1. That series now will shift up to Cleveland here coming up tomorrow night. Game 3 for the Dodgers. They need a win desperately. They need Shohei Ohtani to hit the ball better. The Brewers up 2-0. Game 3 will be tonight, 8 o'clock. College football for this weekend. Indiana and Ohio State. Ryan Day was bringing this up earlier in the week, James. It kind of gets back a little bit to Colts Steelers. If you remember the Big Ten championship last year, Ohio State had 4 drives reach the red zone, and they scored 10 points off those 4 drives. Remember the short field goal they missed late in that game?
1: Oh, yeah.
0: I mean, chip shot range. Missed it left, if I remember correctly, from like the right hash. So
1: yeah, I feel so bad for those kickers. Just like, just delete all apps and how about you just take online classes for the next month?
0: Seriously, that is so, so true. But again, moving it and the inability to finish off drives. Ryan Day used, I thought, kind of an interesting way to describe Kurt Cignetti's Indiana team, but I think he's spot on. He called them the best situational team in college football.
1: Oh, okay. Yeah.
0: You know, you think about critical third down, fourth down, red zone, 2 minute, like, every, you know, it might not be the prettiest looking thing for 60 minutes. Certainly Saturday wasn't that for Indiana at Nebraska, but man, when they need it the most and those big situations arise, they seem to deliver both sides of the ball.
1: Signs of a renewed culture there, signs of being a champion, quite frankly.
0: Coming up Saturday again, that is the big noon kickoff game. Ohio State still about a 3-point favorite. Speaking of 3-point favorites, the Purdue Boilermakers, this line has flipped. And that is because it looks like Washington will be starting their backup quarterback, Elijah Brown, for this one. So 8 o'clock Friday night, Fox for Purdue. IU Saturday noon, also on Fox. You can obviously hear that on our airwaves here on The Fan. And then Notre Dame and BYU, 7:30 coming up on Saturday night. Very surprised to see Notre Dame is a 10.5-point favorite in this one.
1: Oh, boy. Do you agree with that?
0: I don't. I don't think I think BYU is good. Great defense. For those that have not watched them, Bear Bachmeyer, their quarterback's like a baby Tebow.
1: Mm-hmm.
0: Highly recruited. Runs with power. No. I'm not. I don't think Notre Dame's walking in there and winning that by double digits.
1: Well, their BYU coach, I'm looking at how to pronounce his name.
0: Satake, right?
1: Kalani Satake.
0: Now, he almost took the Penn State job, did he not?
1: I believe so. He's a Tongan coach, and he does like the chants and stuff before the game. So
0: he's a big dude.
1: Yeah, I wonder if he's going to go out there and, you know, just size up Marcus Freeman and tell him, hey, keep their hair dye on you.
0: Well, now I'm worried about what the weather's going to be like. And now you're nervous if Marcus Freeman's going to be wearing a hat with that hairline that you're always calling out from him. Blake Groupie signing with the Rams. The Rams got kicker issues. So they cut the dude from Warsaw, Indiana, Harrison Mevis.
1: The thicker kicker?
0: Yeah.
1: He was struggling. Honestly, going back to look at Sean McVay's post-game press conference, Kevin, you could have wrote they were going to kick him, or cut him as soon as he opened his mouth. I mean, every question led back to him just being mad about special teams.
0: And he had missed an earlier kick. For those that only saw the block,
1: yeah.
0: He had missed an earlier kick in that game and it had some kicking issues. All right, coming up on the other side, we'll continue to talk about the Pacers and Oklahoma City last night and look ahead to what is one of the greater college football weekends we have had in our state's history. Good Wednesday morning to you. This is The Fan.
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5: 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Today's Fox 59 Weather Authority forecast from the Armor Air Weather Center. 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
19: Shower chances return to central Indiana for today, but again, very limited in coverage. We'll see plenty of dry time. Along with that, another warm and muggy afternoon. Look for a high today at 80 degrees. Tonight, passing shower chances and still rather cloudy. A low tonight down to 60. Heading into our Thursday, rain likely. A few thunderstorms around at a high at 74. I'm Fox 59 meteorologist Jim O'Brien for The Fan.
0: You looked up the secondary ticket market at all for Bloomington on Saturday?
1: I have not, because I figured, you know, why would I want to pay my mortgage twice? What's the get-in price?
0: The cheapest ticket I'm seeing right now for two, so you and I to go together, $512.
1: And that's a two-pack, you said? Or
0: yeah, $512.
1: It's actually not as expensive as I thought. It's not bad if you're trying to just get in last minute. But again, we're talking about not bad relative to what you need that money for.
0: Yes, we'd be section 112. I'm looking at it. We'd be row 40. We'd be up in the corner. 512 apiece.
1: It's not bad.
0: Yeah, anything lower level, you looks like you're getting close to throwing a comma on that.
4: It's crazy to see this comparison, man. When I... like during the bad seasons, they were selling football tickets for, they said, just buy me a McDonald's, and I'll give you a ticket.
0: Christian, they were paying you to come into the game.
4: Yeah. Dude, we got there at kickoff, and we were in the front of the student section. Seriously? That's how bad it was.
1: Dang. Nah, you got to be camping out, right?
0: Oh, yeah. Yeah.
1: How that works?
0: Now, a couple things.
1: Have you ever camped out, by the way?
0: To no, boy, I think we camped, I mean, nothing like intense. I mean, no.
1: Yeah, I've never done the camp out thing. Shout out to those who do. That is true. Colleging right there.
0: A few times growing up, like my dad was like, oh, let's put the tent out in the backyard and let's, you know, like sleep outside.
1: Yeah.
0: You know, things like that. But nothing. Yeah. I'm not going to Brown County and camping out in the woods or anything.
1: No, I mean like camping out for tickets.
0: Oh.
1: Or this dude. Christian.
4: I think that's a sign. He's just.
1: All of a sudden he turned into Smokey the Bear here. What the heck are you talking about?
0: Look, I got Smokey the Bear on my.
1: On my
0: socks.
1: Okay. Okay.
0: Yeah.
1: Yeah. I meant camping out. Trying to make sure you're first in line for a game.
0: I mean, the one game I remember when I went to IU was IU Kentucky, the Watt Shot game.
1: Yeah.
0: But I was covering it. Needed to do that. But I think, because if I remember correctly, I mean, that was a December game. Although I remember it being kind of nice weather now that I think about it for that game. But I would assume you'll have some certainly camping out for that. A couple things to note about this matchup. Ohio State has only given up one pass play over 30 yards this season.
1: Wow.
0: It's the fewest in the country. And obviously a Charlie Becker, Nick Marsh combo will challenge that greatly. And I am curious on the flip side of that, Ohio State like really isn't running the football very well. You know, again, I mentioned yesterday, Illinois ran for 199 yards on them. Like, I know it sounds crazy to say, but I mean, IU controlling the line of scrimmage. I thought that was maybe the most impressive thing about the Big Ten title game last year, is I thought IU outbullied Ohio State up front. More so than, you know, Becker making a huge catch in that game and, you know, those sort. I just thought IU controlled the line of scrimmage, both sides. Both sides. And Julian Sand, I mean, he's not a moving quarterback. He's not doing what Anthony Calandria did last week or Aiden Childs did a few weeks ago. And I just, if you can double, hell, maybe even triple Jeremiah Smith, I get D'Angelo Pons is not in that defensive backfield. I really think Indiana will win this game.
1: Oh, okay. I think it comes down to what version of Julian Sand you get.
0: I'm just not impressed by him.
1: Yeah, I'm not sold on him either, but at the same time, he is the quarterback at Ohio State, and his resume is pretty impressive given the circumstances. So, that to me is what it comes down to. Like, what level of play do you get or not get from Julian Sand? How much pressure can you get on him? Can you rattle him early? Because I do think even Ohio State probably wonders, okay, how are you going to perform in this environment, getting a chance to go back against the Hoosiers? It's going to be rowdy down there, boy.
0: This from Pat. It's so refreshing to watch the Pacers after all the Colts nonsense.
1: That is the vibe, Pat, that I've gotten from many fans throughout this week in particular.
0: Yeah, I'd say that's a pretty popular theme here. Sebastian wanted to point out Ivica Zubac. He goes, the amount of offensive taps, like back taps he gets off the glass, and he's doing that against Hartenstein.
1: Yeah.
0: And Isaiah Hartenstein, we know full well, that's his game.
1: Yeah, that's a good point, because you don't get a stat for that.
0: No.
1: Because the tap, whenever somebody possesses it, they get the rebound.
0: Right. If you back tap it to Halliburton, Halliburton's getting that.
1: Yeah, but that's a good point to make. And anytime you can get extra possessions for this offense, especially how high powered the Pacers offense can look with Tyrese Halliburton, boy, you're cooking with gas.
0: Yeah, you know, how we look at Zubac, it's going to be like, you almost need to watch the game to really feel or see his impact.
1: You know who else we said that about? Tyrese Halliburton.
0: Yeah, but you know, Halliburton, you can look at the counting stuff, though. Like, I mean, points and assists, like that can stand out. Zubac, I think, will have nights, James, where it's like 13 and 11, and people are going to be like, is that worth a couple first-round picks? But but if you watch it, and you see, like,
1: the screen assists.
0: Boy, I mean, he screened, like, three or four dudes open, and Aaron Nesmith walked into 2 3-pointers like it was a warm-up line.
1: Mm-hmm.
0: And then, again, the back taps or, you know, just kind of his bully ball nature to not allow a bunch of offensive rebounds. Rebounding has been, I would say, probably, if there's been one Pacer issue, and this dates way before Carlisle, McMillan, Bjorkgren, whoever you want to throw out there, it was rebounding, you know, consistently controlling the glass. And obviously he can do that with his own rebound numbers, but sometimes it's just, hey, are you boxing out the other? If you're boxing out Hartenstein and then Siakam or Nesmith or Nembhard are cleaning it up, you're doing your job.
1: Who is the Pacers player we haven't talked about much that you're most excited about?
0: Oubre intrigues me.
1: Yeah. That probably was one of my picks.
0: Yeah, Oubre. I mean, they have been some of the other pieces, though. Like, we haven't seen McConnell here in the preseason. Jay Huff seemingly has kind of fallen out of the rotation. Like, they haven't really gone backup big.
1: Yeah.
0: Backup five, I should say, backup center. Is that Obi Toppin then? You know, just kind of doing that.
1: See, I think Obi is my pick because of what you said when it comes to the backup five. His ability to stretch the floor shooting the three, he offers a level of athleticism that you honestly don't even see around the NBA, given the great athletes in that league. He's a tier above 99% of them, I would argue. So how does his role maybe change or expand now? And I don't even know what year this is for him with the Pacers. Got to be, what, year four, maybe?
0: Yeah,
1: has it been that long?
0: It was a COVID draft pick, right? Because Dayton was going to be a one seed in that tournament, a lot of people thought. Mm.
1: He's another guy. I'm like, oh, yeah, you did play for another team previously. That seems like forever ago.
0: That's that draft class the Pacers have like four of them from, right?
1: Yeah.
0: Man, I can't wait for Saturday. I can't wait. I just hope Maddie appreciates my Notre Dame.
1: See, game, but I don't think that. Oh, okay. I thought you were going another place with the appreciates. I thought you were going to say, like, I hope she appreciates me showing up for this wedding or something.
0: Well,
1: I say, oh, boy, like, you know, she might tell you, well, I hope you appreciate me being your wife.
0: Delivering our three children.
1: Like, literally, like, the best thing ever happened to you.
0: You're supposed to be on my side of this. Come on, man.
1: I'm trying to be, man, but look, I never want. Look, I have had minimal interactions with Maddie. They have all been good. She's been very complimentary of our dancing skills together, you know, our partnership here on the show. I don't want to ruin anything with the missus. Like, I don't want to get in the doghouse because you might get in the doghouse.
0: Yeah, I believe she read your note to Rosie after a broken arm and goes, oh my gosh, I didn't realize James was cute.
1: There you go. See, I try to be. But again, I don't want to feel the wrath of, you tried to tell my husband do what?
0: Driving up to Chicago, stop at the gas station, get a pack of smokes. Come back out of the car.
1: One of the funniest things you've said.
0: What are you doing?
1: The man said he wants to pick up smoking for those listening so he can watch Notre Dame. That is a dedication and love I don't know anything about when it comes to sports.
0: I mean, this game would mean if three or four heaters need to go down the lungs in order for Notre Dame to pull this out, it is well worth it. Well worth it.
1: This is the one game so far this season I'll give you, okay, you're allowed to be nervous.
0: Okay, thank you. Thank you. And this is before Miami.
1: I know. And that's going to be a great matchup.
0: That's our another pumpkin patch day, November 7th. Fair warning. If you look at that slate, you better not be doing anything. And I don't know, maybe pumpkin patches are done after Halloween, but who knows? You don't want any part.
1: Who was our friend who told us that his wife was like, oh, just give me the dates and I'll make chili?
0: That was amazing.
1: Man.
0: We had a listener earlier. Yeah. We had a listener. We went over these pumpkin patch dates a few weeks ago. A listener reaches out and said, screenshotted the text, sent it to his wife, said, these are the dates that we can't be doing anything on. And her response was something effective. Great, honey. I can't wait. I'll put it down the calendar to make chili those days.
1: What a life. What a life.
0: I love my wife.
1: I would hope you do.
0: I love her a lot.
1: I'm scared of what's going to come next.
4: It's a crazy precursor.
1: Right. As opposed to what, Kevin? Not loving her?
0: Are we supposed to hit a break, Christian?
1: We probably should before you walk yourself off a plank here.
0: If maybe just a little ounce of that wife goes to Maddie on Saturday night for me would be just awesome.
1: Yeah, see, let's hit a break. Let's hit a break.
4: I might need to just cut you off here.
1: We're crashing and burning.
0: One final time. Maybe on the Fan Morning Show.
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0: Boy, I might need a lot of men's health after some of the comments that I just made there. 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It's a great day. 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And actually, Terry Stacey will be there. WIBC's first day will be there, live broadcast with her. That is Guggenhaus Brewing Company. 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

0: How about this, James? Cole just reached out on the text line. This is his wife, Betsy. Just wanted to follow up. Betsy did indeed clear my calendar and is chili on the menu for Saturday. How about that? She's ready to go.
1: And you're trying to get Maddie to adopt
2: Let's just praise Betsy here. Come on now.
1: I was just, revisiting some comments you made.
0: Betsy, excellent. Cole, excellent. Enjoy your Saturday. Honestly, Saturday, have you seen the weather? It looks a little crispy.
1: Yeah.
0: Chili's going to be good.
1: Yeah. It's football weather and chili's football food.
0: We got Jake Query on Zoom. Is that right, Christian? Let's go.
3: Just remote right now.
0: Remote? Little rally house, Jake? Good morning, sir.
4: I don't know if I'm on Zoom or not, but I'm all dolled up. I put gel in my hair, the whole deal, just in case. Good morning. Rally house down in Southport, right off of I-65 and Southport Road, as a matter of fact, guys. And this is the second stop at rally house for me. Here's the deal. I've got four stickers throughout the store here, little smiley face stickers. You come in, shop around, pick up your gear for any of the games you're talking about, Kevin and James. And if you find one of the hangers with my little magic smiley face sticker on it, I'm going to slide you a $50 gift card to Rally House.
0: Ooh,
4: how about that?
1: Ooh,
4: how about that?
1: A little scavenger hunt here.
0: Say
1: on this
0: no
1: Wednesday
0: more.
1: Morning.
4: Right. That is right. Like by the that. Way, I have to say that I have not issue with something James said earlier, but I have a question for James about something he said earlier. Is that okay?
1: Yes.
4: Okay. You guys were talking about the big matchup with Indiana and Ohio State this weekend, and James, you made reference to the fact that you felt bad for the kicker from Ohio State from a year ago, correct?
1: Yeah, I mean, open the app.
4: And I believe the reference you made was, I felt bad for him, and as a result, I hope he had to go back and maybe just took online classes that week. Now, I'd like to know in what world you're living in and in what cave you're under that you think that any students in college athletics have been actually attending on-campus classes in the last 5 years.
1: That is a good question, but I would assume
4: don't we
1: you
4: live
1: have
4: in a world
1: something.
4: Now where every one of them like takes? I mean, let's be real. Guys today in big-time Division I athletics, don't they basically get their NIL money and then they take 9 hours on online credits and that's the extent of it?
0: Not in South Bend, Indiana.
4: Okay.
1: I was going to say, be careful. You know how you riled up all those folks through Ohio State comments a few weeks ago.
4: I'm just telling you. It's going to be a good game this weekend, though. No question about it.
0: Graham
4: no
0: Ray Hall on
4: it.
0: Line one here for Jake Query. Shout out to Rally House. I believe my nephew just turned 10 over the weekend. My brother-in-law got him some IU shorts and said bought him at Rally House. So usually seeing a Jake Query face sticker would have me saying no thanks, but $50 gift card's pretty good.
1: Wait, it's your face? That's
4: the sticker? No, it's just – It's basically the smiley face that Forrest Gump invented when he ran through a mud puddle. Have a okay. nice day.
0: I thought there was a Jake Query smiley stickers. Face.
4: No, I mean, there's no question. If you had a sticker with my

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1: Talk about that as well.
2: I love Tom Noy. Will you tell him I love him? I read his six questions piece on Notre Dame basketball. I didn't necessarily agree with all of it, but man, I love Tom Noy.
1: Last time I was on with Tom Noy, or Tom Noy was on with me, I guess I should say more specifically. Last time he was on, he told me that I've got a welcome invite to come up and stay at the extra bedroom at his house. He and I are homies.
2: Oh, jeez, wow. Let's take a step further.
3: Dang.
1: So man. I like him, too. He's like, hey. He's like, our daughter. He's married now. He's like, the daughter's out of the house. We got an extra room. He's like, you ever come up to South Bend? I'm going up there for a concert in 2 weeks just outside of South Bend. He's like, hey, stay at the house. Okay. Boy, sure. We're homies.
2: Talk about some regrettable decision-making for Tom Noy there. But, hey, you live and learn.
3: They're going to not be homies after his stay.
2: Love Heating and Air, the crossover every single day with Jake Query and us as we round things out. Rally House in Southport is where Jake is at. He's got you covered 10 to 1. Christian Oates, thank you, sir. Tomorrow, coming up on the show, we'll get you set, recapping Colts practice. And, again, we caught up with Bob Sanders. We'll play that for you, where he is at here as we move forward in his life. Thank you, Fan Morning Show. We'll talk to you tomorrow.
4: Rich Eisen.
5: He's a Super Bowl winning head coach. Bruce Arians back on the show. 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
10: All right, stop what you're doing, because I'm about to ruin the image and the style.
11: So stop what you're doing. We're not going to ruin anything, though. We're actually going to make your hump day Wednesday. If you're looking right now on Zoom, not only are you seeing my beautiful, and the only, listen, I'm wearing my 107.5 The Fan polo shirt, which I wear on the times when I'm out on remote. But if I did not have to wear this shirt today, I would be gladly wearing any of the merchandise items surrounding me. And I'm talking about everything here at Rally House. This is our second stop on our Rally House tour. Quinn is the guy manning everything here on Southport Road. It is Southport Road, Southport Commons specifically, right next to I-65. Now, to access it, you got to kind of come down Emerson and then come back to, I'm thinking here, I guess it would be to the west. But nonetheless, right next to the Home Depot is Rally House, just opened up. And again, to recap for you, if you come in today, and good morning to you on this Wednesday, it is, I thought it was supposed to be like gross and rainy all day, and it's actually a good-looking morning outside. But if you are, no matter what team you're pulling for, if you're getting set for the weekend in sports, if you're getting set for really anything in the world of sports, then Rally House is the place to be. They have absolutely everything that you could want. And not only that, but Eden and Alicia are here with me from the radio station. And what we've done is there are 4 hangers within the store here that have on them a smiley face sticker. Literally just the yellow old school smiley face. They are stuck on 4 of them. 4 hangers have that throughout the store. Little scavenger hunt. If you find them, then we will get you set up and send you a $50 gift card to Rally House. Very simple, and look forward to doing that over the course of today until 1 o'clock. But there is plenty to talk about over the course of today. Obviously, it goes without saying the Colts will be a topic of discussion, and I had a bit of an epiphany about them that I'm going to share here in just a little bit. Indiana and Ohio State, that is the big one coming up on Saturday. Notre Dame and BYU, 2 different. Kevin said it. I think he's right. It might be the biggest Saturday in terms of, or weekend, in terms of college football we've seen in this state in a long time. Because you have a top 5 matchup between Indiana and Ohio State. Everyone knows the magnitude of that game. Now, is it in fact a game of that magnitude, or is the oomph, the emphasis of that game, maybe taken away a little bit by the fact that it would appear as though these are 2 teams that are going to be going to the college football playoff, assuming that this would be their only stumble along the way? Certainly you want to clear that hurdle, and it puts you in prime position for the Big Ten championship game and everything else, but it does feel like, so long as they mind their P's and Q's elsewhere, both of these teams would be in the college football playoff regardless. But it doesn't take away from what it would mean for both to win this game that is this weekend. Then Notre Dame and BYU is huge. And let's not forget Purdue. You know, Purdue and Washington coming up on Friday, and I know that it sounds absurd to say it, and I'm not saying it because I really do kind of like the life that Purdue has shown, specifically offensively speaking, what they've shown. But the Boilermakers are in a situation where you can start to kind of crunch the numbers and figure out where there might be a path to bowl eligibility. And whoever would have guessed that I was going to say that, or anybody would say that, you know, at the beginning of the year. But they've got to get this one Friday night against Washington. But before we get into all of that, let's go back to last night. Eddie Garrison, of course, is a member of, Eddie, I forget exactly your title. You're the president of the company of Query & Company. Is that correct?
12: I think so, yeah.
11: You think so? Wait, if I'm not mistaken, when I went to Now, I don't know if I should say the name of the brewery, but I went to a prominent brewery in Amsterdam, Holland, and had a custom-made beer bottle for you, and it has your title on it, and I believe that that beer bottle is prominently displayed at your desk. You see it every day. You don't remember which title I had made on the beer bottle? I think it's President, right?
7: I don't. I mean, I can go run and look at it if you really want me to.
11: That's okay. But I believe that's... I'm glad you're taking your title seriously. Hang on just a second. I'm jotting down the note here to make a note to myself to not only send the gift cards to everybody today, but also demote right here. Okay. So, Eddie, you were on the production last night, obviously running things as the producer for the Pacers Radio Network for their game in Oklahoma City. And that's one of those that you look at the final score and you go, oh, okay. But the big storyline... Look, it's a bitter pill to swallow to an extent, but it is hard not to, as you're watching the Pacers play in Oklahoma City, it was hard not to immediately go there. It was hard not to wonder the famous world of what ifs, right? And what do we always say in life and in sport in general? If ifs and buts were candy and nuts, we'd all have a Merry Christmas. But nonetheless, in this situation, if we talk about ifs and buts, it's hard not to begin to wonder and go back to what would have happened in that particular Game 7. I know it's history, it's in the past, it's gone, it's never coming back. I get it. And I know that coming up on the 23rd, which is the home opener for the Pacers, even though they open in New Orleans, that's going to be the real emotion, I think. The real, even though we've seen him since. We've seen him at FanFest. We saw the preseason game against Atlanta. He didn't play, but he was there. But the real ovation for the return, the all of the work, the recovery, all of it for Tyrese Haliburton will be celebrated on the 23rd. But last night in Oklahoma City, the way that he came out, Eddie, you had to immediately be thinking to yourself as well, did you not? Like, man, this is exactly how it was in that Game 7, where there's something about that arena and his ability to shoot and score. I thought last night, I'm not going to say that we can put the question marks to bed, but it certainly feels like he and the Pacers are in very good position, and the time waited to bring him back paid itself off, because it looks like he is picking up right where he left off. Tell me if you disagree.
7: That's what I thought last night when I was watching him, you know, play with Ivica Zubac and Pascal Siakam. Jake, it was very encouraging from the aspect of he pretty much did whatever he wanted to do last night. He was able to knock down some jump shots. I thought the biggest takeaway was he showed the explosiveness to get by defenders, to get to the basket, and then finish at the rim through contact. That's something about his game that he's been continuing trying to grow, and I think last night we saw a really, really good step in the right direction of feeling confident in the abilities of Tyrese when the season starts a week from tonight, that he will be pretty much close to 100%. There are going to be some things still that you have to work through and try to get back, you know, mentally to where he needs to be, to where he was prior to Game 7 in the NBA Finals 2 years ago. But overall, last night's performance from Tyrese Haliburton, very, very, very encouraging.
11: I thought two things here, Eddie. Number one, his comfort level. There's just something about him, and I know that I mentioned this and maybe even oversell it and overemphasize it. But I overemphasize it, and I keep going back to it, almost as like some sort of a fallback when talking about the Pacers, partially because I myself was so leery, skeptical, cynical about it in its initial presentation. And what I mean by that is this, and I know I've mentioned this before, but when Haliburton signed his big extension with the Pacers after being traded here and you started to see the glimpse of it, I remember being at that press conference. If I'm not mistaken, it was the same day when they introduced, I could be wrong in this, but I think it was the same press conference. It was like a buy one, get one. They introduced Bruce Bowen as after a trade, and then they brought in Haliburton to talk about the fact that he had a new contract. Or Bryce Brown, excuse me.
7: Bruce Brown, no, wow.
11: It was Bowen, right? Bruce Bowen. Isn't that right?
7: Bruce Brown?
11: He was here for like 3 months.
7: Bruce Brown.
11: Okay, so there's been a Bruce Brown that was brought here, and everybody was like, seems like they overpaid for him, and then they flipped him, I think, to Toronto, right? Am I right,
7: Matt? That's how they got Siakam, yes.
11: Yes. So, either way, it was that shows how well memorable his time was here, because we now know that he was brought in. I remember he liked country music. I remember that. But, yes, so there was a Bruce Bowen, was there not, that played like 20 years ago?
7: No. Well, if it's 20 years ago, then maybe. I don't know.
11: Yeah, there was a Bruce Bowen, and I'm writing this down. Bruce Brown. Okay, either way. That press conference, Halliburton's up there. And afterwards, when they're announcing his
7: contract, he was on the Spurs in 03, 05, 07.
11: Yeah, yeah. I was going to say, that's why I've always had that mental hurdle with that. But Halliburton at his press conference, afterwards, you know, I'm looking at it, and I know that I've mentioned this before, but we have seen in this town, we've fallen in love before and been jilted, not at the altar, but like early into the marriage. Happened with Paul George, happened with Oladipo. There have been other players that we thought, this is the franchise player. And so I asked somebody, why is this one different? You know what happened with, I mean, a lot of them. I don't have to run all down here. And somebody from the Pacers front office said to me, you just have to know that there's something about him that is different. And it's the fact that he has this aura about him that when he walks in a room, lifts everybody up. And that sounded weird to me, and that sounded overly romantic to me, and it sounded like an organization that had been through the ringer with players in the past and therefore was just trying to grasp at straws and talk themselves into why somebody was in fact different and why somebody was in fact one that they needed to build around. But with Halliburton, I was hesitant. I was cynical because of the past. Not his past, but the Pacers' past. And yet, you could see it. And you could see it a year ago. When I say a year ago, I don't mean last season. You know what I mean by that. You could see it during the run to the finals where there is a magnetism about him. And I do think that he was tested in different ways than ever before. And in his private moments, I would assume that infectious enthusiasm and positivity and radiance that carries and permeates into the locker room, I think that probably was something that deep down he asked himself about and he questioned himself about. But I thought last night, even though it's a preseason game, it's a meaningless preseason game, nonetheless, I think for him to come out and hit the shots that he hit and score the way that he did and present for the first time just the overall ability to pick up where he left off was extremely symbolic. And I think it was symbolic because it allowed him to recapture, not that he lost it, but show that he, in fact, maybe never lost it, at least publicly, that aura and that just that overall vibe about him. There's just a vibe about him. And I know, again, I get that that makes me sound like the biggest homer guy of all time, but I think anywhere around the league, it's kind of funny to me as I was watching it last night, and I see it. I mean, you all see it when you look at whether it be national talk shows or discussion shows or panels or memes that go around on social media. I think if you were to stop 100 NBA fans at a random NBA game, Eddie, I want you to tell me right now, give me a Western Conference team off the top of your head, go boom.
7: San Antonio Spurs.
11: And give me an Eastern Conference relatively obscure NBA franchise off the top of your head, go.
7: The Charlotte Hornets.
11: Charlotte, that is the perfect. So you go to a Charlotte Hornets, San Antonio Spurs game, and you walk around and you stop 100 fans that very clearly are fans of the NBA. And you stop them and you say, name the 10 best players in the NBA off the top of their head. How many of those 100 fans are going to mention Tyrese Halliburton? The reality is you'd be surprised because I don't think that he is still thought of, oddly enough, as, now I think he is an all-NBA performer, but I don't know from a national standpoint that he's thought of that way, especially coming off of the year that he came off of. But even when he made that run. I think there were a lot of people that were skeptical of it or thought it was just a guy that was on a heater with lightning in a bottle. And so I thought that last night, to be able to show, I'm still here. You know, Joel Cornette, when he played for Butler, had the famous quote. When Butler first was making an NCAA tournament run and they had defeated Louisville and they made it to the Sweet 16, and Joel Cornette sat up there, the late, great Joel Cornette, and said, nobody talked about us, but we are still here. And they have now the Joel Cornette Foundation, the sweatshirts that say, we are still here. And I think for Tyrese Haliburton, it was important for him to be able to say, I am still here. And there are other aspects of the game, Eddie, that we can break down and talk about over the course of today, but that's the one that jumped out at me. Now, the other side of this is this, and that is there was a play late in, I think it was the third quarter. So I'm sitting there watching it in the late third quarter, and there was a defensive switch that got crossed up, and I saw Kelly Oubre, like, demonstratively basically saying, like, what are we doing here? And I thought, okay, here's the new guy. Here's the new guy that's like still learning and figuring out and developing chemistry with everybody else defensively and whatnot. But the player that I saw, and maybe it was just my own eye creating an image to me, but the player that I saw that was standing there that kind of pointed out to him, here's what we do or whatever else, was Ivica Zubats, which is interesting because obviously he did play games last year, but he is, for all intent and purposes, a newcomer to this roster as well. But not only did I think that he showed a level of like a leadership and stability there, but in addition to that, he looks like a guy that if you, again, you pick one of those 100 people from that San Antonio-Charlotte game and you airdrop them in to that game last night and say, find the guy that was the big trade acquisition that everybody's wondering how he's going to blend in. I don't know that they would be able, unless they followed, obviously, the game of basketball, I don't know that they would be able to point out Zubats because, Eddie, you tell me if I'm wrong, because you would have watched this last night working it probably more with a more scrutinized eye than myself. But to me, we are already starting to see the off-season work of all of those guys being together, including Zubats. And, of course, last year he did have time to acclimate to the offense, I realize. But the Haliburton-Zubats combination and the spacing with Siakam, mm-hmm. even though Siakam didn't shoot the ball well last night, those things to me look like they're starting to round themselves out.
7: Yeah, I thought there were a couple of really, really nice sequences where they played a two-man high-low game with Siakam and Zubats, and Siakam came out of the timeout, and he ran a backdoor cut, and Zubats tossed him the lob pass. I think he did it twice. He hit the lob to Siakam, and then Siakam hit the lob to Zubats. Like, the big-to-big action, I think, is something that's going to be big, especially throughout the course of the season, because the ability and the pressure that the defense is going to have now to defend the rim in those instances is only going to, you know, result in an open three-pointer for somebody, whether that's Aaron Nesmith or Andrew Nimhard or Tyrese. I'll take my chances with one of them knocking down an open three. I'm fascinated to see what the status of Nesmith is moving forward because he's dealing with a hamstring issue, Jake, and I don't know how serious it is. Does TJ McConnell play on Friday in the preseason finale? There hasn't been much of an update on that front with McConnell's hamstring issue as well. So a couple of injuries to monitor between now and the regular season opener a week from tonight.
11: I think one thing I'll say, just a gut feeling here, but just based on chatter, okay, Eddie, I think we should be prepared for the Pacers to begin the season without T.J. McConnell. That one, because part of that, too, is because of, when I say age, I mean, let's face it, it's not like he's 70 years old, but he is a veteran player.
7: Right.
11: And those injuries can, you got to be a little more delicate with that. And I think in the beginning, they probably will be exactly that, and I would expect, now this is not a report in any way, shape, or form, I've not heard this, but just again, just kind of piecing together and looking at precedent, would not surprise me if in fact TJ McConnell did not start the year with, when I say start the year, I mean a handful of games, right, before we mm-hmm. see him on the floor, but we shall see on that.
8: And Jake, you got to remember, like, this is a hamstring issue that plagued him at various points in last
11: right.
8: season. So,
11: and that's what I mean. So that's why you kind of, you kid glove it a little bit, right? As I was watching the game last night, I got to thinking about this, and I know things get dangerous when I start to overthink things, right? And I'm a, you know, I do that a lot, but I got to thinking about this. I'm watching the game and I'm seeing Rick Carlisle on the sidelines. And I was reminded of a story that I've told before, but now I think it has correlation to the Colts. When Rick Carlisle was an assistant coach for the Pacers, he had never been a head coach. Larry Bird was the head coach. Rick Carlisle was an assistant. When Larry Bird decided that he wanted to step down from coaching, the Pacers had a decision to make. And that decision that they had to make, one of them that I found interesting was that Donnie Walsh has mentioned to me before, one time when I interviewed him just about Carlisle and Bird and whatever else, years ago. And he said the reason that he opted to go with Isaiah Thomas as opposed to Rick Carlisle for the head coaching position was because he knew they were getting ready to undergo a transition from one era of player and one style of play into the next. And he was worried that there were going to be growing pains with that, and he thought that they needed a head coach that had more immediate name recognition and would get greater benefit of the doubt and more patience from the fan base than a coach that people were relatively unfamiliar with in terms of their background. I mean, people knew Carlisle, but not like they knew Isaiah Thomas, who was a first-year coach, admittedly. But Isaiah Thomas was an Indiana legend and an NBA legend. And so the Pacers felt like, at that point, they would be doing a disservice to Rick Carlisle, because if it took a while to get things going, at that point, the fan base would be turned on him and whatever else. And so they let Carlisle, he ended up going to Detroit and then came back. But that thought process went into it of where you need veteran versus rookie experience. And while I was watching Rick Carlisle last night and realizing that he has now rounded himself and grown himself into one of the top 10 coaches in the NBA and certainly one of the great coaches of all time and everything that went into that. And when he won a title in Dallas, he sent a ring to the Pacers front office as a thank you to say you guys were catalysts in making me the coach that I became. And then, of course, ultimately he comes back here. As I was watching it and thinking about it, and I know that it's early, and I know that it's perhaps dangerous or unfair to immediately assume that the Colts are going to be looking for a new brass or a new head coach a year from now. That's, one would think, because we're only five games into it, unfair to say, but at the same time, as we've talked about and will continue talking about, you do look at it and you do then wonder, well, where is then, how do they get themselves out of the situation? And I think we know by their own admission that there is a standard, there is an expectation for the Colts this year that their back is against the wall. So if you get the situation where you're looking for a new general manager, one would assume maybe a dangerous assumption and maybe premature, but you would also be looking then for a head coach. And as I was thinking about it, it then dawned on me. Throughout the time in that the Pacers, for example, as I was watching Rick Carlisle, that's an organization where, from a front office and an ownership standpoint, you had like a long-term stability there, which the Colts have obviously had under the Irsay family. But Jim Irsay grew up around football. Jim Irsay, from every aspect of the game, loved the game of football. He started out folding towels. He played the game. He played at SMU. That's not to say that that makes him the end-all, be-all expert that his daughters are not. I'm not saying that. But I think if you look at Carly Irsay Gordon and the scrutiny, the expectation, the question about her walking the sidelines with the notepad, asking questions, wearing the headset, and by her own explanation or the explanation thereof, it's because she wants to learn the game, which is cool and admirable. And I think people around here should be on board with that. But for that reason, does she then herself say, if I need to make a change, if I need to bring in someone new? I got to thinking about it as I was watching Rick Carlisle and thinking about those moments of the importance of like a credibility in a fledgling situation. And that's when it dawned on me. Is this one of the few, if maybe not the only, I don't know because I don't cover the Washington Commanders. I don't cover the Arizona Cardinals. I don't cover the Denver Broncos. And I haven't run through, and I'm sure the answer lies out there somewhere. the question of, okay, is there in fact another organization where you have an owner who is basically new on the job, a first-time owner? And I know that sounds weird because the Irsay family, but again, first time in that situation since Jim Irsay's passing, with the general manager and a head coach, all of which this is the first time they have held that position within the NFL. An owner, a general manager, and a head coach, all three that are learning on the job. And Chris Ballard's been there a decade. So the learning on the job would seemingly have an expiration date to it. And Shane Steichen's been there a couple of years now, and the learning on the job would seemingly have an expiration date to it. But instead of now a situation where they have an owner that's been around it a long time, that's seen a lot, that's experienced a lot, that's seen the way Tony Dungy operated, that's seen the way Jim Mora operated, that's seen the way Lindy Infante operated, that's seen the way Don Shula operated, that's seen the way Bill Polian operated. Instead of having that and leaning on that and being able to go to a Jim Irsay, now you are going with a much younger variation thereof. And I applaud Carly Irsay Gordon's thirst to want to learn all of that. But now you have an owner that seemingly may be asking the general manager and the head coach their thoughts and experiences as opposed to the other way around. And so if, in fact, they're in a situation where they need to make a change, does that not lend the owner to say, I want someone who's been around this a little bit more with more experience? And yes, those guys at this point are experienced. I get it. But relatively speaking, does there not need to be one of those three within the Trinity? Do you not need one of those three to be the one that is like, I've been through this and there's not a scenario in this league that I've not experienced? It's one thing to see it. Sure, these guys are football lifers. They've seen a lot of football. They've watched a lot of football. But there's one thing to actually watch the movie and the other one to be in the movie. And I think it's two different things, and I think it lends itself towards then, do you go out and find yourself that veteran, that guy that's grizzled or gal that's been through this, right? I mean, it's possible. You know, you've got an executive in Cleveland, a female executive. That's a possibility. But again, that would be a first-time GM. Do they hesitate with that? Do they say, no, I want a Mike Tomlin, somebody that is a definitive voice is the law kind of guy or gal? And as I was thinking it, that's when I had the epiphany. Maybe you need one of those three to be one that's been around for quite some time. Plenty of people that are here probably, and I think at Rally House here on Southport Commons, right off of I-65. I think I've seen a few Ohio State shirts. I know the Castleton store, they have some Ohio State stuff, right? So, if that's your preference for Saturday, fine, so be it. Rally House has it here for you. They got it all. But obviously plenty in terms of cream and crimson, plenty for any team that you might be looking for. But there is a big one down at Memorial Stadium coming up on Saturday. It is Indiana-Ohio State. It is the rematch of the Big Ten title game. It is a game that one would assume holds a pretty significant role within the outlook of not just the Big Ten championship, but the college football playoff. And Ryan Day talked about the fact that Indiana is a team that always finds the right opportunity. Indiana, I think, looks at Ohio State and says, man, did they just throw to Jeremiah Smith 30 times? I mean, this is, with Ohio State, a loaded roster, no question about it. With Indiana, some new faces that were not there for a year ago. We'll break down and analyze all of it with our friend from the Indianapolis Star, Zach Osterman, who joins us other side. Rally House, again, if you're in the area, stop by, find one of the four hangers with a sticker on it, $50 gift card we'll be able to then later present to you for Rally House. So we have it all right here as we are here until 1 o'clock. 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
11: So we got good news and bad news here from the Rally House in Southport. The good news is this place is awesome. I love it. They have literally, there is not a merchandise item for a team, whether it be memorabilia, whether it be clothing, whether it be any of it. There's not anything that you can think of that they don't carry here, to be honest with you. That's the good news. The bad news is, and also good news, is we get to meet great people like Jeff. Jeff's over here. He's wearing his Josh Hoover bloody face t-shirt. I love it. I can see leaving now in his work truck, Jalik, who stopped by, the pride of the 2015 graduating class of Lawrence Central. And he was driving by. He found one of the stickers. So too did Jeff. So two of our gift cards now for Rally House, $50 gift cards. Those guys will get hooked up with, courtesy of Eden and Alicia, who are handing them out, getting the information and sending them to them. But Jalik was telling me, he said, man, I'll tell you what, my father passed away in 2022 on race day of the Indy 500. And he said, but he's the one that introduced me to the sport. And so therefore I have made it a point to go every single year. And I'm sure probably pay tribute to his dad each and every time that he goes out there. And Jalik, that's what it's all about, man. That's what it's all about. And that's what's great about sport is it bonds us together and it allows us to recapture things that, even if just for once a year, make us feel like we're back in that safe place. And that's the beauty of sport. And one of those moments, perhaps, that people will be talking about years from now, we shall see, could happen this Saturday at Memorial Stadium. Joining us now on the Game Day Men's Health guest line, Game Day Men's Health, of course, with six locations around Central Indiana. Zach Osterman joining us from the Indianapolis Star. And Zach, I'll begin with this. This particular matchup, you know, it's a big one, obviously. This is the big game within college football itself. But I am curious in your thought or opinion, assuming that this game is not completely lopsided one way or the other, and it does, in fact, you know, let's say, follow the same script that it did during the Big Ten title game, if both teams mind their P's and Q's, I hate to say it's irrelevant, that sounds ridiculous, but these two teams are clearly in very, very good shape, assuming that they hold form for the college football playoff, and this might just be simply a preview game. Am I correct in that?
23: I don't think that's totally unfair. I mean, I think, you know, you can't say for certain if you look at Indiana's schedule, some of the quality might be kind of in doubt, you know, down the stretch. I'm not sure, like, what the Michigan win's going to look like if they win there, what a Minnesota win would look like if they win that game. On the other hand, we might get to the end of the season and Nebraska and Northwestern have every chance of holding up, and then we say those actually turned out to be really, really good wins, a la Iowa a season ago where we didn't appreciate that Iowa would wind up being a 9-win team. And then you look at the Ohio State side of things, you know, if Ohio State loses this game, I know Ohio State can make the playoff at 9-3, but they'll have two losses at that point, and they probably won't feel like they've got a lot of margin for error themselves. So there's still some peril in it, but I think that given what else has emerged or developed around the Big Ten, I don't think it is at all controversial to say these are the conference's two best teams. And as you said, that these might be the two teams, UCLA, depending, that have the inside lane to Indianapolis, both in terms of, you know, what we believe they're capable of, where their ceiling is, and also just the schedules they have from here.
11: Zach, when you look at the game, and I thought, and look, everybody and their brother has made this comparison, that Indiana just had their Iowa game, right? If you were to, your natural thing is, because they're coming off a national championship, to compare the journeys here and try to replicate it, and they've won 22 straight. But the Nebraska game was like the Iowa game a year ago, where they were tested, they found a way, they get it done. What did Nebraska perhaps expose, I'll use that word, about Indiana that you think Ohio State looks at and tries to take advantage of?
23: Yeah, it's interesting because I don't know if Nebraska necessarily exposed Indiana's secondary issues. I think we could already see that there was some, you know, there's some work that needs done at the back end of that defense. You think about the way that Aiden Childs obviously sort of took advantage of some gaps that appeared in Indiana's pass defense as well. And I also just think generally, you know, Indiana could have a great pass defense and you'd still fear Jeremiah Smith. On the other hand, such a big piece of what sort of put both of those teams in the driver's seat against Indiana, at least for stretches, and certainly in Nebraska for long stretches, with the mobility of their quarterbacks and the ability, whether by game plan, which I think Nebraska did a really good job of early, and I think Indiana did a really good job of adjusting to as the game went on, or just by the sheer talent of the player involved, and I'm thinking about Aiden Childs and obviously his sort of meshing with Chip Kelly, his offensive coordinator. It was the dual threat ability of the quarterback that really kind of put Indiana's defense in conflict and opened the windows that those two teams used to really hurt Indiana, Nebraska early and Northwestern late. I don't know that Julian Sain can do that. He's not a slow quarterback by any means, but he is not naturally predisposed to sort of go mobile the way that Calandria is, the way that Childs is. And this is also an Ohio State team that's allowed 11 sacks through six games this season after only allowing six in the regular season last year. If you want to rewind to the Big Ten title game last season, Ohio State's allowed 21 sacks in its last eight games. And so, I think there will probably be things that Ohio State looks at, you know, particularly maybe in, you know, kind of first and second down where Indiana's not quite there in terms of creating the havoc plays consistently that keep teams behind the chains the way they were a year ago. But I also think that it's hard to overlay those two games onto this one, because I think the quarterback's ability in those two games to genuinely hurt the defense with his legs, not maybe tuck it and run when there's space in front of him, but be part of the game plan for this is how we attack this defense. That defined in so many ways the offensive success those two teams had against Indiana, and I just don't know that Ohio State can do that to the same degree.
11: Doesn't it feel like, in terms of the trenches, and this was the story, and maybe again, Zach, I'm going back to, Zach Osterman's my guest, Game Day Men's Health guest line. Maybe I'm going back to a year ago, but the offensive line for Ohio State against Indiana's, you know, attempt to get to Julian Sain, it feels like it is fleet of foot speed of the Indiana defensive line versus the mass of the Ohio State offensive line, which has struggled is the wrong word, but to your point, has shown susceptibility. Indiana is clearly outsized there, but how much does Indiana's speed in those areas come into play?
23: Yeah, I mean, I do think, you know, I mean, this was something that got made a big deal of around the Oregon game last year. Like, size is only part of the equation when you're talking about line of scrimmage play. You know, you look at a team like Miami, for example. You know, they had success, I think, against Indiana last season because they lean – Miami, just by the way it blocks things, leans so hard into its size advantage. You know, and I haven't watched as much Miami this year, but last year you looked at, like, they had some of the narrowest splits between linemen. The idea was almost basically we're all but going to sort of lock arms and just lean on you and just let that power sort of drive you backward. Indiana's had more success, though, against lines that maybe block a little bit more conventionally. And I think it's because of the way that, number one, obviously Brian Haynes schemes up his pressures when he blitzes, when he doesn't, how he mixes, you know, twists, stunts, things like that with his defensive linemen. And then because, you know, Haynes does kind of create so many moving parts within that pass rush, speed can sometimes outmaneuver size, to your point. And, you know, I think sometimes the way that Indiana rushes the passer, you know, the emphasis on kind of getting upfield and just sort of driving to penetration, essentially, I think sometimes does open running lanes for a quarterback that might naturally see them a little bit more, sort of escape lanes, if you will. I think Childs in particular had success with that, and Indiana's got to be better in that area. But again, I'm also not sure that Julian Sain is a quarterback that's going to be looking, is going to have his eyes on those lanes in the same way that someone who is just more naturally like an Anthony Calandra or an Aiden Childs predisposed to say, hey, if my first second read's not there, I know I can tuck it and run and really hurt a team with my legs. Now, Thayan can scramble some, there's no doubt. And if you give him plenty of green grass, he'll attack it just like any fleet would. But I think this is a game that's a little bit more naturally suited to Indiana's pass rush, provided they can win that battle at the line of scrimmage. Because, you know, you said maybe you don't say Ohio State's struggle. I mean, listen, they gave up 5 sacks to Indiana in the Big Ten title game. They gave up 4 more sacks to Iowa just a couple of weeks ago. And that's a game they won comfortably. I get that. But it, you know, that it's not a small thing. And a wide receiver can be as open as he wants. If the quarterback can't get him the ball, then, you know, he's effectively going to be neutralized. And I don't think Indiana's going to neutralize Jeremiah Smith.
1: Well, and that's, I think Indiana's, that I wanted to get to that. A year ago, talking about Jeremiah Smith, a year ago, Indiana, you could say they, by all relativity, they neutralized Jeremiah Smith, but they had D'Angelo Pons on him, who we, you know, we now know how good D'Angelo Pons was, and D'Angelo Pons was familiar with them. The two go back to high school together, so there was familiarity there. What does Indiana do now to try to, in fact, neutralize Jeremiah Smith?
23: No, I mean,
1: which no one's been able to do, by the way.
23: No, I mean, Jeremiah Smith had 8 catches for 144 yards in that Big Ten championship game,
1: and that was neutralizing him.
23: And he had no touchdowns. And I think you know, if we're sitting here on Saturday afternoon and we're saying Jeremiah Smith had 8 catches for 144 yards and maybe even give him a touchdown, I'd still like Indiana's chances. And that's not to say that Ohio State is nothing but Jeremiah Smith. Like, there is obviously more to Ohio State than just Jeremiah Smith. But so much of what Ohio State kind of builds its offense around is just pushing the ball to Jeremiah Smith. They have an effective run game. Like, it should be said, between Jacoby Jackson and Bo Jackson, you know, that they have the ability to run the ball, you know, for, you know, at least to kind of stay on schedule and maybe stay out of some of those pass rush downs. But I also don't think Indiana's necessarily put off by you know, I don't think Indiana would look at 3rd and 5 as a disadvantageous situation for its pass rush. I think that's just Indiana's confidence in its ability to create pressure and to force a quarterback off his spot. And, you know, you are not going to a team like Ohio State. And I think this is the lesson that maybe Indiana learns when it looks at Miami last year, when it looks at Ohio State last year, even in, you know, an Iowa or a Penn State's even a great example. A team with that much talent, you're not going to shut them down. You're not going to end the day and they've only got 175 total yards of offense and you've beaten them by 25 points. If Indiana does that Saturday, then I'll hold my hands up and say I was wrong, but I'd be surprised if that happens. But it's about basically saying, how many of your margins can you sort of leverage while you take theirs away? And if Jeremiah Smith goes 8 for 150, but only 1 touchdown, then I think Indiana looks at that and says, yeah, he hurt us. But as long as maybe Indiana still plays well against the run, as long as Indiana's getting Julian Sand under pressure, as long as Indiana's not losing the field position battle, which it lost badly against Nebraska. They didn't start a drive better than their own 25-yard line until late in the fourth quarter. As long as Indiana's controlling field possession or field position and time of possession, then I think Indiana can live with a big day from a player that's probably going to have one anyway. It's about Indiana trying to take away all the other things Ohio State can do to hurt them, and then obviously Indiana leveraging some of its own.
1: Indiana, Ohio State coming up Saturday. All of the coverage, Indianapolis Star, Zach will have it. Zach, appreciate the time as always, man, and certainly going to be a big one. So enjoy it. We'll talk to you soon, all right?
23: Absolutely. Thanks for having me.
1: Zach Osterman joining us on the Game Day Men's Health guest line. Again, Game Day Men's Health, 6 locations around central Indiana, including right off of Rockville Road in Avon. And then, of course, Carmel Fisher's northeast side, 75th and Shadeland, State Road 135 down in Bargersville, Greenwood as well. We'll come back. I did get another one of those strange phone calls from out west that eventually Eddie and I are going to have to address. I'll explain what I'm talking about. Do it on the other side here from the Rally House in Southport, right next to Home Depot, right off of I-65. Use Emerson to get in here. And Mark James, the radio play-by-play voice I can see of the Indianapolis Motor Speedway and IndyCar Radio, about to walk in as well. So he and I will probably yak up a little football discussion as well. Mark with a little football in his background. We'll do it all on the other side here from Rally House, Southport. It's Query & Company on the Fan.
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11: you know, Mark Janes is not just the iconic voice of the Indianapolis Motor Speedway and the IndyCar radio network. Not just is Mark Janes a Terre Haute legend and the pride of Monrovia, who also has done a little coaching in his day.
3: Yep.
11: But he's a candy fairy, which is the best thing about him.
3: I took care of you.
11: Listen.
3: Not just any candy, mind you.
11: Now, okay. Mark Janes stops by the way. We're at Rally House, Southport Road. Mark, this is fabulous because the Necco wafers, you know that I love, because we first discovered my affinity for that at a general store in Pennsylvania, right?
3: That's right. Yep.
11: Back when we used to
3: combination go to liquor store, candy store. Can't do any better than that.
11: That's right. You and I would load up on candy and Michael Young.

0: want to begin with this, and that is, you know, you've coached the game, and when crazy as it sounds, because it's not football, but I was talking earlier, when you have a Tyrese Haliburton or a player like that, that you're reacclimating back in, and I know coaching high school football maybe is different than the NBA or whatever, but I think some things are applicable. When you have a guy like that that is such an important piece, how do you go about, or do you appreciate the nature in which the Pacers have done this, of waiting for it to not force it back too early and give yourself time to reacclimate?
1: Well, I think with another franchise in Indianapolis, there is some concern that maybe the recovery period was not handled properly, which resulted, right, you know, in an injury reoccurring a bit. So, yeah, I think you got to – it's risk versus reward, right? I mean, and you got to think long term when you're thinking of franchise. And, I know that just with high school athletes, when they get injured, the first thing they want to do is know when they can come back. But you don't want to rush them back too soon and end up missing more time. So, yeah, I think there's a lot at stake, especially when you're talking about an NBA franchise, for sure.
0: I do wonder, Mark, and we'll get into this on the other side here, but, you know, the Daniel Jones, and I like Daniel Jones, I do, but I'm curious, as we all are, how much he is different now and how much it alters their approach if, in fact, he is not at 100% in terms of the mobility of his ability to roll out. I mean, I think that he still has some athleticism about him, but the immediate just get up and go when the play's breaking down, that's kind of what was his calling card, and now that's gone away a little bit. We'll get into that, and then also news from IndyCar that I wanted to talk about, just in terms of some insight that I touched on yesterday. We'll get into that with Mark James. And then again, Eddie and I have got our penitentiary game of the week to select. We'll do that over the course of today as well. Tom Noy going to join me in the 12 o'clock hour. It is Notre Dame and BYU, a big one in college football. We just talked to Indiana, Ohio State with Zach. But again, the layout for it for you today is I'm here until 1 o'clock at Rally House down in Southport, right next to Home Depot and I-65. You can enter in off of Emerson. And there are still two gift cards, $50 gift cards, to give away. There are little stickers, little smiley face stickers hidden on a couple of the hangers here in the store. So it's a little bit of a scavenger hunt. But Jalik and Jeff found 1 and 2. 3 and 4 are still out there. We'll do all of it. We'll do it all up until 1 o'clock. More with Mark next here from Rally House, Quarrying Company, 93.5 and 107.5 The Fan.
2: Good news. The Colts don't have to go to Pittsburgh again for a while. The bad news you already know. 2 and 3. A defense that made Jaylen Warren look like Barry Sanders. A red zone offense that keeps sending out Spencer Schrader. The winless Titans come to town Sunday. We'll see what the Colts are made of when the degree of difficulty drops. Kickoff at 1 on the home of the Colts, 93.5 and 107.5. 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
13: All right, stop what you're doing, because I'm about to ruin.
14: All right, stop what you're doing. And we're not ruining anything, but Heather, her day is made because she just got gift card number 3. She's talking right now to Eden and Alicia that are hooking her up at Rally House. We're at Rally House down in Southport Commons, right off of Southport Road. Southport and Emerson, basically, right next to Home Depot. But still, a $50 gift card to Rally House that is out there floating around. There is a stickered hanger, little smiley face on the sticker. Heather found number 3. She has joined Jalik and Jeff as winners today, and we are going to be here until 1 o'clock. Rally House is awesome. Mark Janes is here, the voice of IndyCar Radio in the Indianapolis Motor Speedway Radio Network. And you would be hard-pressed to find if there is a team locally that you're interested in, Mark, you'd be hard-pressed to come up with an item that they don't have here at Rally House.
15: It's right? Unbelievable. I live in Plainfield on the west side, and spectacular store in Plainfield, and we go there frequently. Yeah, it's great. If you're a fan, get here and get geared up for sure.
14: I want to begin with this before we get into, because I do want to talk a little high school football with you and Colts as well, but yesterday, and I talked about it as well, but I know the affinity. For those that are unfamiliar with it, Jack Harvey, who is on the television side of things for IndyCar with the Fox broadcast, and is, of course, a driver as well, and is scheduled to run this year on a limited basis, including the Indianapolis 500 for Dreyer and Reinbold. Mark, going back to when he was a driver in then Indy Lights, what is now Indy Next, there are a few guys that I've seen that just in terms of their approach to the business aspect of the sport, the marketing aspect of the sport, and the perseverance aspect of the sport. Jack Harvey is a guy that, to me, it seems as though you have had as much respect for and admiration for his approach to things as any driver we've seen.
15: And it's not anything to do with Jack Harvey as a driver. I mean, I think he's a talented driver. It's Jack Harvey the man. It's Jack Harvey the person. I think he's one of the kindest, most genuine people in the paddock, regardless of whether he's, got a helmet in hand or he's got a microphone in hand. And it rarely does he not have a smile on his face. And you feel better being around Jack Harvey, and if he wondered the impact that he has had on people, and the reverence and the love and respect and admiration that people in and out of the sport had for Jack Harvey, I think the answer was clear over the last 24 hours or so since he went public with his cancer diagnosis.
14: Yeah, and and like you and I talked about yesterday, I mean, there will be plenty of support for him. Obviously, we don't know, nor is it really any of our business that the extent of that diagnosis or, where it is or whatever else, but rather just to see the number of people that come out. But, and Mark, it sounds hokey to say, I realize, but you've been around a lot of sports and as have I, and there's an element in certainly in terms of racing from a business standpoint where things can get pretty slippery and whatnot, but it is a, I think there's a feeling within racing of we kind of know it's a niche sport, and so that's what bonds everybody together of like, well, this is our niche, though. You know what I mean? There's certainly a chemistry within that sport that I don't know that we get in all sports.
15: Well, there's a lot at stake, and I think anybody that plies their trade in that sport realizing now our sacrifice is not nearly as great as a driver, unless maybe it's climbing a billboard in turn two or three at Fontana, which yeah, thankfully no longer exists. But, I mean, literally, we understand following the sport, covering the sport, as long as we have what's at stake, and I think that's where the mutual respect comes from, because the risk is the same for all of them, and they have a healthy respect for one another as a result of that commitment.
14: In addition to your duties within calling races, you know, you've got a long radio career, it goes without saying, but you have been very involved in coaching the game of football. Mm-hmm. And I know that, to me, knowing you, I know you love racing, but football would be right there with, you know, as your primary sport of interest. How did you get into coaching high school football?
15: Well, I started out when I left broadcasting full time. I wanted to find something to do that would allow me to continue to do the IndyCar stuff. And at the time, Monrovia High School, I knew the high school secretary very well. And she told me that they were in desperate need of subs. And so she said she'd keep me busy 4 or 5 days a week until the summer rolled around and our racing schedule picked up. And then she reached out to me in the summertime and said they had an opening for an aide working with students with special needs and asked me if I'd be interested in it. And so I went and met with a principal and said, hey, as long as I can continue to do my racing stuff, I'd love to do this and I'd love to do it here. And so I did that, and the second year that I worked there, the head football coach at Monrovia at the time, Brian Thompson, asked me if I had any interest in coaching. And I had coached some while I was full-time in radio. I'd been an assistant softball coach and a head coach and an assistant baseball coach, and had coached a little bit of football. But so he asked me if I wanted to coach middle school football, and so I took over the 7th and 8th grade program and did that for about 7 or 8 years, and then had the opportunity in 2009 to move up the varsity staff, and you came to several of our postseason games when we made that run to the state championship game, and then took over for a year as a head coach, and then the racing schedule got to the point where it was difficult to continue to do both, and I knew which one meant the most to me, and fortunately now my son is a coach, and I can live vicariously through him. And of course I think this is year 24-25 of the IHSAA Champions Network doing play by play for various sports including football, so I've been lucky enough to stay close to it.
14: When you look at coaching, and I'm saying this because I think there are a lot of people listening that have kids that are playing sports or maybe getting ready to play sports, or maybe people that are themselves an athlete, but when you look at the high school aspect of it, and maybe, Mark, even more importantly, the middle school aspect of coaching sport, from a coaching standpoint, was it more difficult coaching kids how to understand the game that they're supposed to be playing, or at that age, teaching kids how to understand themselves and what's within them and motivating them?
15: Well, you could reach them a little bit easier 15 or 16 years ago, and it's a little bit tougher to do now. And I will say, in my opinion, and this is from a guy that's in the classroom, and I eat lunch with coaches every day, and I interact with coaches all the time, and some coaches may disagree with this. People talk about how kids have changed. I don't think kids have changed. I think it's the influence of the parents that have changed the kids. I really do. That's made it a lot tougher. And I would also suggest that the schedule makes things a lot tougher, because you literally never get away from it, whether you're a baseball coach or a football coach or a basketball coach, cross country, wrestling, whatever the case may be. They're all pretty much year round now, and right, the time commitment now is so much greater than it ever was. And I don't know that you're going to see John Hartz or Eric Moores or Rick Strifes or guys like that anymore, or Mike Gillens, ones that have done it for 20, 25, 30 years. Certainly a Bud Wright, you're not going to see that much anymore, because the time commitment is just, it's incredible the amount of time you have to put in.
14: When you did coach, and now, you know, with your son coaching, would you rather have a kid, regardless of the sport, that is all in on that sport, that eats, breathes, sleeps, and consumes that sport at that age, and I'm talking in the formidable years, right? Or is there an advantage to playing multiple sports and walking away from one sport for a couple of months to do something else and develop a skill set that is different than that that you're playing in your primary.
15: I don't think there's any question that you would like for your players to, if you've got a football player, the ideal scenario would be for him to wrestle in the wintertime and then and do the shot or the disc or run track in the spring. Or if he wanted to play baseball, if he wanted to play basketball, whatever the case may be, that was never a question. Now, that might have been a little different scenario because of the numbers when you were at North Central, but when I was at Monrovia, we rarely had a kid specialize. And I don't know anymore that it's so much, again, of a kid not wanting to put in the time, the energy, and the effort. It's just, again, all of those sports are year-round. So there's going to be times if you're playing, if you want to play football, you want to play basketball, and you want to play baseball, you're going to have to now devote, realistically, you're going to have to devote some time to each one of those sports during the summer, and that's what I mean by how tough the schedule is, not only on coaches but players.
14: Is it the advantage or the perk? I'll say that. The perk of playing multiple sports, okay, of being a football player that then does wrestling or whatever else. Is it the discipline of what the other sports require that then benefits the athlete, or is it the mental break from a sport and not allowing it to then create basically, as we see, the fatigue or the burnout?
15: All of that can be true because I'll tell you, a lot of, you do a football game, a lot of times when you see a tackle, you can tell if a kid's wrestled. You know, you can tell because some of that skill set is absolutely the same. But I think it does, it does a body good, as they say, to get away from one sport and immerse yourself in another for a while to just get away from it. But, again, the summertime is the toughest because that's when the kids really have to decide which one they're going to quote unquote specialize in. And if you've got all those coaches wanting you to be, committed to them and their program, that's when it's tough for a kid to make a decision. And, there are other factors influencing them too. Parents may want them to be a basketball player. They may not. I know that I've had kids tell me, my parents don't, I'd say, hey, I think you'd be a good football player. Well, my parents are worried that they don't want me to get hurt.
14: Right.
15: So I wrestle and I run cross country. And that's okay. That's up to the parents. And I understand that. It's a violent game for sure. There's a risk there. But, I don't think it's getting any easier. I really don't. I don't think high school sports are getting easier. It's getting more and more difficult as time goes by, and it's more difficult for the kids, and it's more difficult for the coaches, certainly.
14: Can you believe there are kids that actually enjoy cross country? I mean, good for them, right? Good for them.
15: Well, it's that runner's high they talk about, Jake, you know.
14: Yeah. I'm at mile 13. I'm still waiting for it to kick in, right?
15: Yeah, yeah.
14: I mean, good Lord. Mark James is my guest. Of course, you know the voice immediately as soon as you hear him talk. The voice of IndyCar Radio in the Indianapolis Motor Speedway Radio Network. We are at Rally House in Southport, right off of Southport Road. Still have one of the $50 gift cards, the stickered hangers that is floating around up for grabs. And Eden and Alicia are here to help out with that. Cam Blankenship is our on-site engineer. Mark, let's switch gears a little bit here in talking about football. And I want to get into the Colts. In your observation, your thoughts on, because I'm beginning to become curious about, I really liked Daniel Jones a year ago.
15: Yep.
14: And I thought that looked like, and I don't know, and I don't know that we'll ever know, whether they brought him in truly because they just wanted to, quote, push Anthony Richardson, or if Chris Ballard in the back of his mind thought, this guy is New York threw in the towel too early, and I like what I see, and he can come in and immediately help us. I don't know which it is, but the bottom line is a year ago he was very good. Then he got hurt. And he's coming off of the Achilles. Do you see a quarterback that looks compromised in his comfort level still coming off of that injury?
15: Yeah, that could be very easily a part of it. I mean, that is a significant injury. And you know, one of the first things you hear whenever any athlete in any sport suffers an injury like that is that, he's just never going to be the same. He'll never be the same. It's too significant of an injury. But I think as they continue to make advances in sports medicine and the recovery time becomes shorter,
14: it is amazing, right?
15: On the field fast. Yeah, it is amazing. As much as anything, Jake, don't you think it could be a mental thing? I mean, it could be a mental thing.
14: Oh, well, I think, Mark, and you've probably had players that this is the case. I mean, we've had, for that matter, let's go to the racing analogy. I mean, what do we always say in racing? You know, everybody's fast until they have that first big crash, right? And then you wonder what happens then, or like after a guy gets married and has kids, is he a different driver because he's not, he takes fewer chances? I think when you're coming off of that Achilles, in the case of Daniel Jones, so much of his game, I think, was relying upon just the spontaneous nature to then, because he is a good runner. I mean, he can run, or he can slide in the pocket and move around. And whether you admit it or not, as a player, it has to be in the back of your mind, does it not, of just questioning whether or not you have that same maneuverability and trying to navigate through it.
15: Now, how much in your mind, and you watch it more closely than I do because you're there every Sunday, but how much in your mind, let's face it, how much does the personnel around him affect his performance? How much is that affecting his performance? Maybe it's not a mental thing. Maybe it's just the personnel around him. And you know, because you move on from Michael Pittman and you throw all this money at Alec Pierce, and then all of a sudden you don't have Alec Pierce.
14: Right.
15: And when you lose a big piece of the puzzle like that, it you know, but I will say, and I've heard you talk about it, I do listen to your show, whether you believe it or not. I do listen to your show.
14: That's part of the community service you were ordered for, right?
15: That's right. No, but I think one of the most unheralded players on the Indianapolis Colts is certainly maybe in the NFL. People may laugh when I say this. Sir, I sound like you when I qualify my statement.
14: That's right.
15: I like Josh Downs. I like his energy. I like his and I would like to see him get the football more. I really do, because I think he could create things when he gets.
14: He's a bailout guy, right?
15: That's right. Yeah, you know what
14: I mean?
15: Yeah.
14: I mean, but the problem is, Mark, and this is what is going to be interesting to me. With Josh Downs, he's the guy that you could use as your cheat code, right, when everything else is breaking down because defenses are looking for Tyler Warren and Jonathan Taylor and Alec Pierce. But when you have those guys, when you have Alec Pierce now that's not behind there, you can hone in more easily on him, right? That takes away. He's easier to spy now than he was before.
15: Well, and I don't think if people think I'm crazy when I say this. When I watch them, I don't see a football team that is that far away from being really, really good. I mean, you just reel off something. You get a healthy Alec Pierce, you've got Warren, you've got Jonathan Taylor, you've got Downs, Daniel Jones kind of continues to get his quote-unquote legs underneath him. You get some consistency on the offensive line, and certainly you've got some things to clean up with a very young, very inexperienced defense. And I don't think they're that far away. I really don't.
14: Well, okay, are they close enough then if you were – the owner of the Colts, if you're Carly Urso Gordon, and you're looking at this year and you're assessing it, and let's just say that they maintain where they are right now, which would put them at somewhere around, let's say, 10-7, 9-8, somewhere in there, right in the thick for a wild card, but they're in real bad shape in that regard because they have three conference losses. So if they are right there but they miss the playoffs, is there enough, Mark, in your eyes where you say, we can build off this, or is it time then to make that change?
15: I think by the statement she made going into the season about the expectation level and whatnot, if they don't make the playoffs, I don't think she has any choice. If she wants to maintain the support of the fan base and she wants the fan base to buy into what she's selling, I don't think she'll have any choice but to make a change.
14: And by the way, somebody sent me this yesterday, and I don't know. I had two different people send me this yesterday, and I don't know if this is across the board. I don't know if it was an isolated incident, but two different people sent me their the screen grabs of their season ticket renewal that went out yesterday, and one of them, his tickets went up.
15: I saw it, like $500 or something like that.
14: Yeah. A ticket. He had four of them, and he was like, look, for his four, it's going to be next year an additional $2,100.
15: Yeah, you know, and I think about this often, and I've talked to people about this, and again, a bunch of us, you know, former coaches and current coaches, we have lunch together on a regular basis, and I think you would agree with this. I want so badly to see a consistent winner with both the Pacers and the Colts, because I just think the fan base in this city is so incredibly loyal.
14: Oh, yeah.
15: And that's who you're very happy for. That's what they deserve. I mean, sometimes they're impatient, but by and large, they're very, very patient. And I would love to see both of them win championships and give this fan base the rewards that they deserve.
14: I think
15: they rightly deserve it.
14: You know, I still go back to, and I always say, sports is the pursuit of the runner's high, right? Like, when you taste that success in sport, that's what you're chasing, is to replicate that. And, you know, maybe I took it for granted, but when the Colts won the Super Bowl and it's, you know, sub-zero outside, and my mom is down on Pennsylvania Street walking around high-fiving people, and I'm thinking, that's what this is about, right? Is just that civic feeling. And I understand and appreciate the placement of both franchises for that, but that's why you just want to, and the Pacers, that's why you go back to, you know, we're at Road America coming back from it when the injury happened, and You hope to get back to that point.
15: Yeah, you know, you go to that Colts era, then you go certainly the Reggie Miller era of the Indiana Pacers, and there's that old adage that you, when you were having the best time of your life, when you wish somebody would tap you on the shoulder and tell you to soak it in, because it wasn't going to last forever for sure. But I have all the confidence in the world there that both will get back there eventually. And again, I'd love to see another championship for the city, certainly, and the Fever for that matter. You know, they're not far away, from competing for a WNBA championship for sure.
14: So that a year ago, right?
15: And that would be awesome to have all three of those franchises win championships. And I really don't think they're that far away from being able to do just that.
14: By the way, we're at Rally House. Speaking of all of those teams, they're all represented here in merchandise, gear, everything, memorabilia for any of the teams locally and beyond locally here at Rally House. Southport Road is where you will find us. We'll be here. I'll be doing the show until 1 o'clock. Still have a gift card, $50 gift card to hand out. There is a sticker with a smiley face on it, one left on one of the hangers that is a bit of a scavenger hunt here for you at Rally House, so certainly come by and check it all out. Indiana, Ohio State coming up on Saturday, and Notre Dame and BYU, two of the big ones. Mark, did you ever think the day would come where there would be a college football weekend that features two different Indiana teams in two different games that have four of the top 10 teams in the rankings represented, right? Then Purdue and Washington, which I think is going to be a good game Friday night.
15: And by the way, hats off to what they've been able to do with the Purdue Boilermaker football program. I mean, what a story that is. And obviously, they haven't been able to rebuild as quickly as Coach Cignetti did, but certainly made themselves a very competitive football team again. And congratulations to Boiler Nation. Our buddy Rob Blackman, I'm sure, is finding a much more enjoyable go of it during football season this year. But this IU story, it tops anything that I think has ever happened in sports. And I would, you know, in listening and watching the game on Saturday, I'd tell my wife something. I said, you know what's going to be interesting? It's going to be interesting to see how Cignetti and IU, and it's coming, and I hope it does, and it may come this Saturday, but how are they going to handle the first loss?
14: Right.
15: You know,
14: 22 in a row. It's unbelievable, right?
15: Yeah.
14: Yeah. And Mark, I mentioned this yesterday. The thing to me that jumps out, not only does the Indiana, I was at the Indiana Butler exhibition game at Hinkle the other night, and Brad Stevens was there, and Brad Stevens' teams at Butler, I always said they were so good because it was like they had the script on where every loose ball was going to go, mm-hmm. right? They knew where every rebound was going to go, where every switch was going to come. They were so well prepared to situations, and Indiana's the same way from a football standpoint, and the fact that they're so aware of situations. But when Kurt Cignetti admitted that Nebraska play on the 4th-and-1 where they found Nick Marsh was a play that he had seen Kansas run on a 4th-and-1 5 years ago,
15: mm-hmm.
14: and is able to call it up, I don't know in what element of one's brain where that filing cabinet is. I mean, it's the size of the filing cabinet Kristen Airy brings to each game in each race, right? But from a coaching standpoint, can you relate to that? I mean, do coaches really have that much of a vast background of experience of plays?
15: There's very few original ideas for sure, and they spend a lot of time at clinics and whatnot, sharing information and sharing plays and whatnot, and telling one another what they work, what works and what doesn't work, and what could work for them. I think as much as anything, I made the observation after they won the game. I told my wife, I said, I don't think 2-3 years ago, even if they were down two touchdowns or two scores, they would have stayed down two scores. I don't think previous IU football teams come back and win that game, but I think that's indicative of the culture. Now, they don't have the swagger that they had last year. It just doesn't feel like they do, but they're still an awfully good football team.
14: I would agree with that in terms of the swagger. And what's interesting is, and so much of that I think was Mendoza.
15: Right.
14: But Hoover, statistically speaking, is basically parallel with him, right? But I think Mendoza's ability, and I'm not saying Hoover can't run, but Mendoza certainly, I mean, we saw what happened at the end of the championship game, right? Maybe that aspect of it is part of it, or just the persona of Mendoza. But you almost feel for Hoover because those are big shoes to fill, but I think Marky's done a pretty nice job to this point.
15: Well, and I think moving forward, I think we've learned that while certainly if you're a D1 quarterback, the ability is there. And when it comes time to decide if they don't go with Tyler Cherry next year, the Cedar Grove kid, I think whoever is the next IU quarterback in succession after Cignetti, they're gonna scout a kid from the neck up as much as anything. I mean, if you're a D1 quarterback, you have the ability, but boy, I tell you, there's got to be a mental and emotional set of check marks that they want to check off in order to play quarterback at Indiana University. And Hoover, I think, has checked off all those boxes nicely.
14: Mark, lastly, in the off season here, I guess a two-part IndyCar question before we turn you loose here. The first being, and I know the answer, but I'm going to ask it anyway. Is there yet to be an Indy 500 that you have anchored where at any point you didn't stop and look around and think, what am I doing here? And I don't mean what am I doing here, like what am I doing, but like, is this really happening?
15: First time I thought that was in 1996 when I walked in the old office downstairs and I saw Chuck Marlowe and Howdy Bell and Bob Jenkins and Bob Lamy and Jerry Baker. I'm like, I'm some corn-fed kid from Monrovia. I don't belong in here. But those guys made me feel so welcome. Gary Lee, and sadly, many of those guys are gone now. But that feeling honestly starts, Jake, when I pulled through that tunnel the first time in May, even preparing for the weekend of the GP. You went there before you worked for the radio network, and it just feels different when you pull in that place knowing what you're about to do.
14: Yeah.
15: And I think, you know, trust me, folks, the kind words that we get from all of you mean so very, very much. But we are very much like you, and I think that's what makes our shows work so well, Jake, is that, you know, we're all from here. We're from the Midwest. We all grew up fans of the sport. And we, like Doug Bowles, the president of the Indianapolis Motor Speedway, we were a fan long before we ever became so personally involved in it. And we'd like to think that's what makes it all work. But I went home, told my wife after my first one, I said, I don't know if they'll call me back, but if they don't, I got to do it one time, which is more than a lot of guys get to and gals. And so I guess for 31 years now, I've been playing with house money.
14: So with that, what does the off season consist of other than watching football?
15: Well, I mean, I obviously teach communications at Monrovia. Things are going well there. I've got some great kids in the program, some great young kids in the program, and we help our athletic department out a little bit. I'll do a handful of games for Greg Racerall's folks at ISC. I'll do the PA for the Boys and Girls Cross Country State Finals for our good friend Brian Lewis, who runs that as commissioner. I'll do some high school football state championships and wrestling and volleyball and whatnot. And then long about January, late January, early February, I'll start listening to last year's races and realize just how bad I sounded and how much the adjustments that we need to make. And
14: sound better than the guy you're throwing it to. I can tell you that much.
15: We'll start formulating our pre-race for next year's 500, and we'll get ready to hopefully head off to St. Pete when we get to March.
14: You know, the easy part of that communication job, not that it's easy at Monrovia High School, but if you ever have one of those days where, you know, the old days you just bring in the VCR television and put in some, now you just turn the radio on from 10 to 1 and say, kids, here's what to not do, right?
15: Well, you know, I
14: take notes and don't do this guy's job.
15: I rarely get asked to be a guest on the show, and if I'd have known, all it took was some Necco wafers and it all hit. Candy bar, I'd have brought you a couple.
14: Do you know what NECO stands for?
15: I would have no way of knowing what NECO stands for.
14: I believe it stands for,
15: so be careful.
14: It's either New England or Northeast Confectionate Corporation.
15: Of course.
14: I believe that's correct.
15: Well, let's Google that, because I won't sleep tonight until I know what NECO stands for.
14: Since 1847.
15: Yeah.
14: Yeah, just so you know.
15: But I remember when I took those up to the counter, she said, seriously, you're buying the? Yeah, they're not for me, trust me.
14: Actually, here's the thing. Where it says since 1847, that's actually how long it's been on the shelf.
15: That's right.
14: That's right. It is the... Eddie, you said it's New England, right?
10: Yeah, New England Confectionery Company.
15: Okay.
14: How about them apples?
15: Thank you,
14: man?
15: Eddie. Boy, I can sleep tonight now.
14: we already know the history of the O. Henry candy bar.
15: Sorry it took me until 11:30 to learn something today. Sue Ellen Miske. I don't know what NECO stands for. Sue Ellen Miske lives. That's right.
14: That's right. All right, Mark, appreciate it. Appreciate
15: right,
14: the
15: brother,
14: candy,
15: anytime.
14: Certainly.
15: Thank you.
14: Stopping by. Mark Janes, the voice of IndyCar Radio and the Indianapolis Motor Speedway Radio Network and the pride of the Monrovia Bulldogs. All right, we come back. A big slate of games, including, of course, those that we just talked about in college football. I want to get into that with Eddie and picking out, and I hate to say this, but I think Pocatello might be coming right here to Indianapolis. We'll explain next.
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14: So indeed, Eddie, good recall on the music there. Time to select our Pocatello Penitentiary Game of the Week. And if you're new to the program, and Lord knows, I understand why you would be, the way we do this is simple, and thanks to Mark James for stopping by. The slate of games, the Pocatello Penitentiary calls me each and every week, and they said, Jake, here's the deal. And it's the women's prison, too, and they're, you know, they're a lot of football fans there as well. And they said, we want to let all of the inmates watch an NFL game this week, but we can't, it's a prison. I mean, we can't be too, you know, luxurious in what we're offering here. So we got to pick the absolute worst game of the week, and that's what they're going to watch. Eddie, I hate saying this. I was thinking about it today. You know what I'm about to say here, right?
10: I don't. What are you about to say?
14: I hate saying this, but we have to take the game that's happening in our own backyard and that is right here on our own radio station kind of out of the equation here, because it's the obvious answer, is it not? I feel like we need to make a rule now that we have to just automatically remove the Tennessee Titans from being involved in our Pocatello Penitentiary Game of the Week, because they're the honorary winner each and every week regardless of who they're playing, right?
10: That's
14: fair.
10: They're
14: terrible.
10: That's fair.
14: They're historically bad. They're terrible. So are they going to go 0-for?
10: Boy, it's a tank off between them and Miami, right? But for different positions.
14: that feels like an uncomfortable term. While you are looking at and pulling up the games, Eddie, and starting to forecast this, and do not look at the price, because we always come up with also the most affordable ticket. I do want to make pass along one item, and this is the best thing about this job. You know, I don't get the chance to get out on remote with the frequency that I once did when I was doing afternoon radio, obviously, or even morning radio. So it's not as often that I'm out and I get the chance to see people and say hi to them and reacquaint and whatnot. And I'm doing the show, and Chad just walked up. And I remember Chad well, because Chad had brought his two sons over to the old radio station where I worked one day. That's been a couple of years now. And just a great guy, super nice dude. And he works with special needs kids, which right there shows you the kind of guy that he is. But these are the kind of little things about this job that are what make this job what it is. Sure, it's great to talk about sports and go to games and that kind of thing. But Chad's son, Noah, who had come in and I met them, I don't know, it's probably been 8 or 10 years ago. Since then, and we were just talking about Jack Harvey, Noah was diagnosed as a younger kid, and I recall this now, with leukemia, and was going through that journey, I think, at the time that I met Noah. And since that time, Noah now has not only come on the other side of that journey and now been cured of leukemia, but Noah now works with transporting and helping kids and facilitating them towards children's hospitals that are entering into the exact same journey that he went through, and is able in that capacity to be able to say to parents, like, hey, listen, you know, I know the feeling. I know the despair. I know the bleak nature of it and the shock of all of this, and I've been there. I've been there, and I'm the proof of what can happen through the power of optimism and belief and genetics and prayer and all of it. And for Chad to come in here, and, you know, I hadn't seen him since then, and I immediately was able to associate, oh, yeah, yeah, you know, when I met him. But that's what makes this job special. That's what I will always enjoy about this job, is the personal connection to it, you know. And it is, to me, still surreal that, you know, that people do hear when we talk on the radio each and every day. You know, you kind of forget it, right? And so for Chad to come up, it's greatly appreciated here at Rally House. And that's why it's special to be out here, and I appreciate Rally House having me out as well today. All right, Eddie, we have the slate of games. Let me read them off for you here, and then you're going to tell me which one you think is actually the most fitting for the fine women of the Pocatello Women's Penitentiary to be able to watch. We have Houston and Jacksonville. The Bears are in Atlanta. Baltimore is in Cleveland. A little bit of bad blood still, perhaps, over the move. I don't know. Tennessee is here. We take Tennessee off the board. I mean, it's just a given, right? I mean, it'd be a better game if Tennessee was actually playing New Pal. The Jets are in New England. The Saints at Giants. Panthers at Eagles. Steelers at Tampa Bay. Arizona is taking on the Rams. The Chargers are in Kansas City. Buffalo is in Vegas. Is Vegas coming back down to earth a little bit, Eddie?
10: I think so.
14: Yeah. Dallas is in Green Bay to take on the Pack. And then your Monday night matchup is the Washington Commanders in San Francisco to take on the Niners. So with that, the game that you look at, Eddie, and you're like, there you go. Here, we'll let you watch the game, but we don't want you to have too much fun with it. What are you going with?
10: Boy, this is a little challenging considering that we can't take the Tennessee Titans, and the Miami Dolphins are also not playing this weekend. So you have two of the worst teams off the board.
14: That's right.
10: Now we have to actually pick a game that's gross.
14: Boy. A game that's gross. There are a couple that jump out here. You know what? Here's the thing, though. There are two teams that I want to say automatically, but I think they might be more decent than we think. But having said that, what jumps out at you?
10: New Orleans, New York?
14: Okay. I would see, that was one of them I was thinking. But I'll be honest, I think the Saints may be decent. Am I giving them too much credit here?
10: Yeah, I think
14: the
10: a little.
14: Saints might be kind of decent. And the Giants are a little intriguing just because the situations that they found themselves in, and Scataboo late fumbles and whatever else. But yeah, it's hard to argue that case that the Saints and Giants. Okay, give me another one.
10: Pittsburgh, Tampa Bay.
14: Yeah, it's kind of hard to argue that, right?
10: Daniels. Tampa, like, yeah, still starting.
14: Yeah, that's fair. I mean, there are definitely a handful of duds here. I mean, let's be real. Let's be honest. I'm looking here. Houston and Jacksonville, I guess, has the AFC tie-in, right? But I don't know how much in Pocatello they're worried about that.
10: Yeah, especially at 9:30 in the morning.
14: Okay, I'll give you one, and it sounds kind of crazy. Dallas, you know, at what point are we going to – my apologies to Jeremiah, who I know is a diehard Cowboys fan, but at what point are we going to throw in the towel on the Cowboys and be like, okay, it's just never going to happen for them? And then Green Bay, I don't know, Green Bay is so inconsistent that – does Dallas Green Bay intrigue you much?
10: It does, because the final score is going to be 34-31.
14: Okay,
10: neither team know how to play defense. I mean, besides when Green Bay faces the Chicago Bears, apparently.
14: Now, and so what is our Pocatello game? Eddie, I'll let you select it, because there are. I mean, Carolina and Philly is not necessarily exciting. Chicago and Atlanta, although Atlanta's pretty good. I think Atlanta's kind of fun to watch. I think you might be right about Pittsburgh and Tampa, right?
10: Yeah. That's where I'm
14: going with. Okay. Now, here's the other question. Okay? The other question is, can you tell me, Eddie, without looking, because you know we always do this, you are not allowed to peek, so don't even try. Do you know the game that is the most affordable? The game this week, the National Football League game this week, that is the one that has the lowest get-in price, the least expensive ticket in the National Football League this week. I will tell you right now, the most expensive, okay? The most expensive game this week, as I'm looking at it, is, man, Chargers at Arrowhead. Chargers at Arrowhead, $252 to get in. $252 to get in the door for the Chargers at Arrowhead. Okay, so what game is the most affordable this week?
10: Is it Colts-Titans?
14: Eddie, do you happen to have the Gandalf Financial Services breaking news sounder, please? 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You don't need, and listen, Gandalf Financial is excellent in getting you and growing your money in any way, shape, or form, but you wouldn't necessarily need them to break the bank for the $29 it would cost you, 29 of them, to get in this weekend to see the Fighting Tennessee Titans and the Indianapolis Colts at Lucas Oil Stadium. And that leads me into a topic of discussion that I want feedback on from you, the audience. I need to know. Sometimes I don't trust my judgment. I don't trust my judgment all the time. There are a couple of areas where I've made good judgment calls in my life, but there are some that I think to myself, I need to lean on the experts, and the experts would be you folks. And I'll let you know what it is where I need your input and advice on the other side. From Rally House here, Southport Road, Quarry & Company, 93.5, 107.5 The Fan.
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1: Cam Blankenship is the on-site engineer here. Eddie Garrison is the president of the company back in studio Rally House on South Fort Road.
2: We think
1: and
2: I'm the president.
1: And Alicia, what's that?
2: We think I'm the president.
1: I think you're the... Eddie, how do you get the title president and you're not aware of what your title is?
2: Well, I thought I got a promotion.
1: Were you CEO? You were president, right?
2: I can't remember.
1: I think you're president. I mean, I got you the bottle and everything with the name on it. I mean, the plaque. I think you have a personalized license plate at one point, and you don't remember your title? I mean, I'm not going to say it's offensive, but it's a little bit, right? But nonetheless, we're at Rally House on Southport Road, and Eden and Alicia are here. They have now, I shouldn't say this because I'd love to have you still come in and look for one, but we have now actually given out, I believe, all four of our $50 gift cards to Rally House have been handed out. In talking to Eden and Alicia, who are working here for the radio station, Eden is the pride of Ivy Tech, where she is studying marketing. And in doing that, and I understand this, she was just conferring with Alicia on how to market properly the Creston tennis program, because Alicia coaches tennis over there at Creston. And so now I've been telling them that, in fact, Eastwood is the better tennis program. And now, Eddie, you were at Decatur Central Middle School, is that right?
2: That is correct, yeah. You should be asking her about, you know, marketing for Why Not Indiana.
1: That's an excellent point. I should, you know what? She could become the director of marketing for my trademark of Why Not Indiana.
2: Exactly. There you go. You're welcome.
1: You know, every once in a while, I just walk out to the mailbox, and there's another check. Why Not Indiana? I'm just telling you. And if the Pacers make a run, again, it is going to be, and I'm the first to admit, I'm a moron. And I know I'm a moron, right? But if, in fact, the Bears move to Hammond, or that Wolf Lake or whatever the hell it is on the Indiana side of things, if they move to Indiana, then I think the Colts need to rebrand themselves as the Indiana Colts to stake claim of the fact that this is their OG territory. Once they become the Indiana Colts, then easy peasy, immediately the Why Not Indiana trademark just continues. You can hear right now the start of the Pink Floyd song. It's just the cash register money all day long.
2: Well, Jake, you need to go get that trademark now so that when the Colts want to make that move, they have to contact you to buy the rights, to buy that domain.
1: Oh, it's already trademarked. Why Not Indiana's already trademarked.
2: No. Oh. The Indiana Colts.
1: Yeah, I'll bet somebody's beat me to that. I would almost guarantee you. Because, you know, I don't know if you know this or not, Eddie, but I've told you this before. It wasn't Raina when Noah built the ark.
2: And you're a moron, right?
1: I am a moron. This much we know. I've made like two good decisions in my life, right? And that's it. And otherwise, most of my decisions are

0: than sport. It often happens with your favorite team where you get into the discussion of, you know, the player says that this coach, or the coach, excuse me, says this player is not going to play if A, B, and C, or a player holds out for more money, or there's going to be a strike, or, you know, and more often than not, these things settle themselves out, right? These things just balance themselves out. But having said that, from a customer standpoint, and I've done it myself, okay? From a customer standpoint, that's it, I'm not buying tickets anymore. I'm done. I'm done with this team. I'm not going to watch anymore. And yet, here you are. And it goes back to the line that I always talk about from that movie, I think it was called Fever Pitch, with Jimmy Fallon, where he's a Boston Red Sox fan, and the Red Sox had never won the World Series in his lifetime. The movie was before the Red Sox suddenly turned that corner. And the kid says to Jimmy Fallon, he says, "Coach, you love the Boston Red Sox, but let me ask you, when's the last time they loved you back?" And when people think about their favorite sport team, that's always the threat. They didn't love me back. I needed some love. I mean, I know I'm a high-maintenance guy in all aspects of my life. But when it comes to sport, clearly I'm not, because with my teams, I'll say, I just need some love back. And yet, even if they don't love me back, I'm still back the next year. But here's my question for you folks at 239-1070, and I genuinely want your thoughts. I'm inventorying here. Several people yesterday sent me screen grabs or comments about the fact that their season ticket renewal went out, and their ticket prices went up. And I know people were like, that's it, I'm not going to do it. I'm not going to do it. And I understand that. And I'm not here to tell anybody how to spend their money. But, in fact, if you are a season ticket holder, did your ticket prices go up? And is it, for you, creating, in today's economic world, question as to whether or not you're going to renew? I'm genuinely curious of that. As to whether or not that is the case. I don't know if this is across the board. I don't know if... But where are you right now as a fan with where the franchise is? And, you know, if they win this Sunday, for example, does it turn things in the right direction? Genuinely curious. I'd love your thoughts on it. 239-1070 is the telephone number. Rally House down in Southport. We'll do it on the other side and get more into the Colts and what happened last night in Oklahoma City. We'll do it on the other side.
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16: All right, stop what you're doing, because I'm about to ruin.
17: All right, stop what you're doing. In a style that you're used to. We're not going to ruin anything here, but Marsha just stopped by, Eddie, just so you know, and I got super excited. This is back-to-back days. Last night and today, two different female listeners came up to acknowledge that they are female listeners to the program, and I thought perhaps we had broken through the glass ceiling of female listeners, and we had 50 of them. But Marsha and as well who I met last night both reminded me they're already in our previously tabulated 49. So we're stuck on 49 female listeners. But now, nonetheless, super cool to see Marsha.
18: Jake, Marsha, now I haven't seen the show, but I think this is a character name in the Brady Bunch, right?
17: That is correct, yes. And the first thing I said to her was, how often do people say to you, Marsha, Marsha, Marsha? And she said, you're only the 100th today. And I said, okay. Yeah, but yes, that is correct. Marsha is the oldest female on the Brady Bunch, portrayed by Maureen McCormick. And I got to tell you, back in the day, quite the number, if you will, just so you know. Maureen McCormick, a.k.a. Marsha, was the... an epiphanal moment for many of us during adolescence. But I digress. Okay, so the Colts and season tickets. And it is not my intention here of, I'm not trying to be like the hot take guy of like, this is ridiculous, sell your tickets. I'm not saying that. I totally understand what this franchise and Colts games mean to this community. You know, going down to games, it is a rite of passage for a lot of people. It's an event where that's where you get together with your friends or, you know, I see it, for example, at the Indy 500. You know, every year at the Indy 500, like people will say to me over the course of the year, like, yeah, I sit up by you in turn three, or I see the same people. I see them once a year at the race because their tickets are in front of us. And I think the same thing happens for people when it comes to Colts games. They have their season tickets. That's their football family. And look, they're not terrible. I mean, I'm not sitting here saying that by any stretch of the imagination, but I think that we can all foresee the inevitability that this could be a watershed season in terms of their trajectory of where they go from here. And we've been through that a number of times with franchises. The basketball team here in town, we just saw it with a handful of years ago. But if, in fact, the season ticket price goes up, and I don't know if that's across the board, I don't know if that's just depends on when you're, you know, how long you've bought in for, I don't know. So I just want thoughts and comments on that. So who are we going to begin with here at 239-1070, Eddie? Jeff will join us first on the program. Hi, Jeff, how are you?
13: Good, how are you?
17: I'm well, thank you. Are you a season ticket holder, Jeff?
13: For over 20 years.
17: Okay, so explain this, how this works to me, and my apology for my ignorance here. When you buy season tickets, can you buy them for multiple years, or is it literally an every single year annual renewal?
13: Annual renewal, every single year. If you're forever blue, they give you options of money towards concessions, and we are not renewing our tickets. We made that decision before this came out, and we have moved our seats twice because people left and ticket brokers bought the seats next to us. So then you're dealing with out-of-town fans. The product is horrible. The GM should have been fired years ago, and I was a Ballard supporter for a number of years. It'll cost you $40 to $50 to park, and the product is not getting any better, and we just decided it's not worth the money anymore.
17: When, Jeff, when you got the renewal opportunity, did your price increase?
13: To be honest, I didn't even look at it because we had already made the decision we weren't
17: gotcha.
13: Renewing.
17: Okay.
13: I mean, we're in section 148. They're good seats. I know they have gone up over the years, and you try to be loyal, but when the coaching has been horrible lately, players don't always seem to give the effort. It took my wife longer to say, let's not renew than it did for me. But there's other things I can do rather than spend the whole Sunday going down there.
17: Okay. Jeff, I appreciate it. And you know, and again, we'll see. I appreciate the call, Jeff. That's interesting that the decision was already made and sticking by it. I believe, is it Chris that's up next, Eddie? Chris, what's up?
14: Hey, Query, how are you doing today?
17: You know, I'm good. Chris, have you called the show before by chance?
14: I have. I have a distinct voice, I know.
17: have we played Get to Know Your Listener before? We've had a lot of success with this. Kids in particular love when we do Get to Know Your Listener. Have you done Get to Know Your Listener by chance?
14: I have not done that. We can do it.
17: Oh, yeah, this is we've had a lot of success with this segment. Chris, if you don't mind me asking, how old a fellow are you?
14: 36.
17: 36-year-old Chris. Okay, and my quick math would tell me that would have meant that you graduated from high school somewhere around the year of 2008 or 2009. Is that correct?
14: Yep. 08 Homestead grad in Fort Wayne.
17: 08 Homestead. Okay. Well, we'll speak slowly. Okay. And then Chris, what line of work are you in now?
14: I sell technology, staff sales.
17: Tech sales. Okay. So you are or are not a Colts season ticket holder?
14: Yeah, I'm the lucky one who signed up for season tickets the year Andrew Luck retired. That was my first year.
17: Okay. So you obviously have had them for a couple of years now, and you're a younger guy, truth be told. I'm curious, just your overall thought on it and just where you feel like things are right now with the franchise.
14: Yeah, it's. I think I've reached my boiling point. I'll be talking to Tessa, the Colts rep, in a couple hours per the email I also sent about looking into, because in the past they've done, like, auto renewals. You know, you've been asking about pricing. I haven't seen it, but from what I've heard is it's technically not up in price. It's because we have the extra game. But I do have issue with the fact that they charge full price for preseason games. But, like, state of the franchise, you know, the, like, Band-Aid, and it's hard to look at it right now and not think, you know, with over 50% likelihood that
19: what, over the next 3 years, 90% of the roster is going to turn over. We'll have a new coach, a new GM, and something that, you know, is relevant to me being a little bit younger is the, like, Indiana Hoosiers and football on Saturdays now being important. So the Colts was always the thing, being an IU grad here in Indy. And, you know, having a couple young kids now, I'm, like, realizing, like, I can't watch 12 to 4 and 1 to 4.
17: Okay.
19: Saturday
17: no,
19: and
17: I totally, and I,
19: it has to be worth it.
17: I totally get that, Chris. Here's the question I have, though. The NFL is designed for fairly quick turnarounds, truth be told. So if, in fact, the Pacers came out a couple years ago. If you remember, Chris, the Pacers came out a couple years ago and said, look, Turner Sabonis, it's not working. We're basically ripping the Band-Aid and we're starting from scratch, okay? And they did, and they basically said, we need you folks to be patient with us. If the Colts came out and basically said that, hey, listen, just we know it's going to be difficult, but we can quickly turn things around. If they did that, is there any hesitation of not renewing in fear of missing out on what could be around the corner?
19: I think it's less about that because I think getting season tickets in Indy, even on the good years, has never been overly a challenge. But to the last caller's point, like the reason we renewed this year and even last year, like despite some of the frustrations, has been, you know, the 8 to 10 people we've been sitting by for 6-7 years and continuity there. And yes, the NFL could be quick turnarounds, but like if the Colts do it right after this, like hopefully we're not drafting a quarterback the first time we can, and we load up a D-line and load up like the key pieces that differentiate teams and then go get the quarterback in 2029, like time frame. So it could turn around. I don't even know if I'll 100% like cancel. I think the best thing the Colts could do right now is like give an extension to some of us, and that's what I'm hoping to ask for, is to not have to make my decision by the end of October. And
17: yeah, I think the timing there.
19: I know the fan base has issues with Anthony Richardson. He's 24 years old. Like, I know where this season's going. I want to see him play, and I want to see if there's a spark there that at least the new coach and GM, maybe they ignite it, maybe they replace him. But he can either be a quarterback.
17: Chris, I appreciate it. Here's the thing. The timing is always tough in terms of there's probably no good time for the renewal things to go out, right? Because if they're playing well, you know, a million different things there in play with that. The Richardson thing to me is interesting because, let's be honest, they didn't pick up his option. So if a new coach and GM is to come in, and again, there is part of me that almost feels like insipid, or there's a part of me that feels like it's non-sanitary to have this discussion 5 games in, but it does feel almost inevitable, not because of my words, not because of Eddie's words, not because of Eden and Alicia's words or Cam's words, but it feels like it's inevitable because the organization is the one that told us at the beginning of the year what the parameter was and what the expectation was, and it's hard to see them meeting that to this point based on the start they've gotten off to. But having said all of that, if a new administration's in, then with Richardson, you have no idea. At least Jones is under contract. But we can get into that in a little bit. Colleen is going to join us as well. And I believe, now, Eddie, correct me if I'm wrong, this is or is not the Colleen from the Quarry and Company Coveted Fantasy Football League?
18: I think it is the same Colleen.
17: Colleen, this is the Colleen from our Fantasy League, correct?
20: Yes, this is she, and I'm your number one female listener. I was the first female listener ever.
17: Yes.
20: So,
17: I love
20: since you're at 49, I'm going to try and recruit a friend of mine to call in and become the 50th. I'll do what I can for them.
17: I do kind of like being stuck on 49. I'm not going to lie to you. It makes for a fun challenge. Oh. But, Colleen, I will tell you this. Yeah. I don't know, and I don't know, Colleen, if you can even smell it or scent it, but the smell of the sweet champagne that is still dousing your clothing based on, if I'm not mistaken, you got a huge fantasy football win in our Aquarian Company League over the weekend, I believe, Colleen.
20: I did. I mean, I started out like the Colts, 0-2, and then suddenly, I don't know, my God. Well, I think part of that had to do with Puka Nacua because I have him, and I don't think he played or very little the first 2 weeks, but yeah. I mean, I would love to have that trend for the rest of the time. Listen, I think it was 150 or 60 to like 50 or something.
17: The alarm clock went off for your roster, Colleen, right? The alarm clock went off for your roster.
20: I'm telling you, yeah. That was really nice. But I am a season ticket holder, which I think you know. My situation's a little bit different than Jeff, and I forget the other gentleman's name Chris. that just called in. I have club seats. Now, club seats, you sign a contract. The first time, it was for 5 years.
17: Okay.
20: And that was, I believe, 7 or 8 years ago. I had regular seats since 95. But so I got the club seat. So you sign a contract. I believe, because I have not received an invoice for renewal. So I think this is my second year into the 3-year contract I signed a little bit ago. And it just says in your contract, your price goes up. I believe it is 3% every year. So I have no say in that. It just goes up. I can't cancel. You know, my hands are tied, for this year. I'm very disappointed in how the season is going. I really, really, really had high hopes. And, you know, maybe this weekend the Colts will get right and they'll, you know, be like me and just have a blowout win. And then, you know, hopefully we'll both.
17: That's right.
20: For the rest of the season.
17: The alarm clock's going to go off for them, Colleen, right?
20: I know it's only 12:15. I have not been drinking yet this morning. But, you know, that's my, you know, that's my fantasy. But the way I look at it, if I did have the choice to cancel my tickets this year, I probably would not, simply because I do understand the NFL is a business and it's designed for them to make money. And much like the first caller, or maybe it was the second caller, you know, I'm a member of, you know, quote unquote, air quotes here, Forever Blue. So I did, because I paid my entire invoice before, I think it was March, for my season tickets. And my invoice for my, I have two seats in section 140, which is directly right behind the Colts bench. And then I do get parking in the parking lot. It's like two blocks away from the stadium, which advertises, or the sign up there says it's $45. But so I pay almost $8,000 for my package. And that's a lot of money. I'm blessed.
17: It is.
20: I'm able to do that. Where I'm lucky, because I had seats in regular sections before, and I could never sell them when, you know, the Colts were bad. When the Colts were good, I could sell them and make money. Mm-hmm.
17: So you're saying, though, if in fact, and I think you make an interesting point here, Colleen, and I appreciate the call. I think you make an interesting point, and that is, even if you made the best point of the day here, I think, Colleen, and that is, even if you had the option to back out with your package, you likely would not, because you do understand the business aspect of it. And I think a lot of people also understand that it can turn around quickly. Think about if you were a Pacers season ticket holder, and with the Sabonis Turner, you just got tired of it and you got out of your season ticket package, and then they get Halliburton and boom, here we go. And now you're like, man, that's the thing, right? Are you as a fan, you, Colleen, or anybody else, always holding on to that hope and the fear of missing out? Todd, I believe, joins us to wrap things up on this conversation. Todd, how are you?
0: Hey, what's happening, Jake?
17: Todd,
0: you there?
17: Todd, how are things at the bottom of the ocean? Everything going okay there?
0: Yeah, we're good, man. Everybody stays happy and ready to roll, man. Dude, this is a fascinating conversation. I was hoping I could get in on it, if that's okay.
17: Go ahead.
0: Look, by the way, that last caller, she was great. Really, all your previous callers are pretty spot on how they think, but I just want to give a different perspective and see, because I think a majority kind of fall into this mix, right? And to give you a little history, my dad got our tickets. We've got four. We're in section 153, row 15. But in 1993, you know, my old man got to pick exactly where he wanted to go. You know, so go back in history all the way to the 90s, the Jeff George years, just the tough years of being a Colts fan. Like, we sat through some tough stuff, right? And then here come the Peyton years right after that, where things were really good. And you know, the last caller mentioned about how you can make money off tickets. What's interesting is that the folks around us, and I got to believe this around a lot of season ticket holders, is I just don't think a lot of them are there to make money. And to give you an example, when the pain years were going on, and we were 7-0 and the Patriots were 8-0, everybody, we could have made $700-$800 a ticket, and everybody in our section and looking around, it was all the same people that still kept showing up. And the reason why I say that is because I just think there is a loyalty in Indianapolis that we don't talk about enough. You know, there's a million people in the city, call it. There's only 75,000 to 80,000 seats in the stands. How many of those folks are season ticket holders? You know, I just think that the loyalty of being a Colts fan, it goes such a long way, you know. And another thing, like, let's go back to the COVID year. Like, I remember when they limited it between 5,000 and 8,000 fans, we could barely even get a seat because there were so many people from 1984 and all the way to the early 90s that still had their legacy tickets. So I just thought it was a good point to at least that point to come out.
17: Yeah, no, and Todd, and I appreciate the call, and that's what I'm saying. I do understand, and there is an importance to that, Todd. You are exactly correct. There is, and that's what I mean when I say people that, you know, are like, that's it, I'm not renewing my tickets because of frustration with the team. I totally understand it. It's not my job, not my intention in any way, shape, or form to tell you, like, where and how to spend your money, and especially in an era where, I mean, tickets are expensive. They are. But I do think, Todd, that you and Colleen make that point there of the fact that there are two things that are just unique about sport, and one of them is the tradition of it, the aspect of the familial feel for it, of being together, like, you know, with your dad. And I know what it means to your dad. I know your dad. I know what it means to your dad, and I know what it means to your brother, and the tradition of it. I mean, you guys, that's why your dad will, you know, proudly, as he should, talk about how he went to 60 straight Indy 500s, because even in years where the race may not have been as competitive or the weather wasn't great or whatever it may have been, there's something about that aspect of the family feel for it, and almost like an obligation, a civic obligation. I totally get that. But at the same time, in terms of the resale of tickets, and I know that a lot of people talk about, and it started out in that first year when the Tennessee Titans came here in 2000 in the playoffs, and Bill Polian was livid about how many people from Tennessee were here at the game. And I'm like, yeah, but when you drafted Peyton Manning, you set up ticket offices in Knoxville and Nashville. So it had easy access for Titans fans to get those tickets. Now, once the NFL, and I understand why, but once the NFL and the Colts on their website and other such areas partnered with secondary ticket sales companies, and on Ticketmaster now, I mean, half the time you go on Ticketmaster to buy a ticket and you don't even realize it, but it says, like, in the fine print, you're buying a resold ticket. So people that, and I, look, I've done it. I had season tickets for Clemson, and being out of market, what I did, admittedly, was the Florida State game and, you know, like Virginia Tech game, I would put them up and resell them, and that paid for my travel for the rest of the year to go to games. So I totally understand the business aspect of that, and that's one area of it in terms of the resale. But I thought it was interesting when Jeff pointed out, for example, that aspect of it, of having visiting fans in there and the nature of that also, you know, has soured the experience for him. There are a lot of different layers to the onion, Big weekend in college football. Notre Dame, BYU. We're going to talk so much about Indiana, Ohio State. Dave Revson going to join us on Friday to do exactly that. But from the Notre Dame standpoint, big challenge. Or is it a bigger challenge for BYU? Which one has more questions to be answered? Tom Noy, our buddy from South Bend, joins us to talk about exactly that next.
1: My kids were saying, why didn't you do this at the old house? And we lived with you.
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23: 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Scott McCauley, the voice of Marion Knights football. 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
17: Been an awesome day here at Rally House. A lot of fun seeing everybody that's come out to say hi on Southport Road, Southport Commons. We did give out all of our gift cards. And here's the thing, and I can't speak for Eden and Alicia who have been stuck with me here today, but when I'm out here, it goes fast. The time goes fast. Now, for them, it probably feels like they've been here for 7 hours.
18: Welcome to my world.
17: Yeah, so Marcia told me that Eddie, she wants to see, she said, I just wish sometimes I could see Eddie's face oftentimes during your bad analogies, is what she said to me.
18: Oh,
17: and
18: goodness.
17: I nodded like it was a compliment. Oh, yeah, sure. And I said, no, Eddie loves it. Eddie's a huge fan, right? Kind of like I'm a huge fan of Tom Noy in South Bend, who, by the way, it is next Sunday when I'm going to the concert in South Bend. And Tom doesn't know this because he flippantly made the casual offer and taking him up on it. Tom, I'm staying at your house the night of the 25th. Is that cool?
9: It's on my 1 a.m. It's on my calendar, my man. Jake's coming. My wife keeps saying, who the heck is Jake?
17: Yeah, that's right. She already called me to ask what I want for dinner. So just so you know, she doesn't know me, but she's very hospitable. All right, let's talk about this. That's pizza. I'm a simple guy.
9: Wow.
17: Okay, BYU and Notre Dame. There is so much talk down here, Tom, about Indiana, Ohio State, and this one is intriguing because you're talking about two top 10 teams. I think we've got a pretty good idea of Notre Dame and who they are. But what has Marcus Freeman said, if anything, about just his impressions of BYU, or what about BYU may be challenging for Notre Dame?
9: Nothing, because that's not the way Marcus Freeman goes about any opponent, whether it's BYU, Stanford, Purdue. For Marcus Freeman, it's all about, at least publicly, it's all about Notre Dame and what they need to do. And what he doesn't want to happen is all of a sudden, hey, they have to ratchet up the intensity in practice. They have to ratchet up the focus. They need more attention to detail in meeting rooms. He's trying to treat this as every other week and not just like, oh, my God, it's an undefeated opponent. It's national TV. It's college game day. It's the circus coming to Provo and all those other things. To him and to an extent to this team, it's an extension of the first week and the second week and the third week. But let's be honest, and I tried to get the guys to say it last night. It isn't. Like, it's different. As soon as the Stanford game ended, DJ McKinney, a cornerback, said, we threw that 24-hour rule right out the window, and we started thinking about BYU.
17: You know, Tom, Notre Dame is, to me, intriguing because I don't think there's any question that they are really good. We know that, and they seemingly have been clicking on all cylinders here. But at the same time, if you were to pick an area, and maybe scheduling, this is obviously their first really big test, but does it appear as though there are any areas of vulnerability for them?
9: Yeah, and we've seen it in bits and pieces. Never to an extent over an entire half, or especially even a game where you're like, boy, these guys are in trouble. I think defensively against North Carolina, there was some leakage. Like, you're like, wait a minute, this is the number one team defensively in the country. Why is North Carolina just kind of going through them like they're not even there? So there are times where they need to shore things up defensively. Offensively, I think they're sometimes a little too conservative. Like, just cut C.J. Carr loose and let him cook a little bit. If you're Mike Denbrock, the offensive coordinator, before the last couple of weeks, it would have been, what in the world is going on with the running game? They seem to have found an answer there. So it's something where it's a really good football team, and I think more than anything, they're ready to go somewhere into a hostile environment against a really good team with all eyes of college football on them saying, it's about time Notre Dame actually plays somebody with a pulse, and they can go and show them, this is why we're the number two team in the country.
17: Tom Noy is the guest. He's on the Game Day Men's Health guest line. Tom, of course, with the South Bend Tribune covering Notre Dame. Tom, the BYU, and I hate to say this, and I'm not trying to create bulletin board material because who am I? I'm just a radio host in Indianapolis that couch surfs, right? But yeah. Having said that, you know, BYU, I think we know this, but to me, that's a program that, and I've always had a lot of respect for BYU, and I think it's a darn good program, and they've got a good team. But at the same time, BYU's MO has always kind of been, they're great until there's a game where they have to really be great, and then BYU comes back down to earth. Is this, from your account or what you've been able to research, a different version of that for BYU?
9: I think it's kind of the same, because look at who they played on their schedule. They haven't really played a team where you're like, whoa, I can't believe they beat those guys. Or
17: right.
9: Even if they had lost the game, well, they lost the game to Ohio State, or they lost the game when Oregon was really good. They haven't played to a team the caliber they're going to play this weekend. Like, they've been good, but I think they're going to look across the line, and they may hit some plays here, they may do some things there, but they're going to look across the line and say, we thought we were a good football team, but those guys on that other side, they're a really good football team.
17: You know, C.J. Carr, if you go back and you look at, you know, starting right away as a young player, and I've always felt, Tom, that quarterback is a delicate position, because when you have a player that you know has it within them, you only have a certain amount of time to fight through adversity before it can do irreparable damage to a quarterback. David Carr theory, if you will. C.J. Carr, I'm not saying that he ever necessarily was to the point of those sort of learning lumps, but what patience was exhibited for him, and things that they worked with him as a younger player that are now paying dividends where you can see the improvement?
9: Well, you talk about adversity. Just the fact that he was able to win the starting job, that was about as much adversity as C.J. Carr had ever faced in his football career, having to fight for his life against Kenny Minchie, who a lot of people thought had won the job. And C.J. Carr was going to be relegated to be a backup in 2025. So I think having to get off the mat and really show what he could do then, and then starting his career 0-2 by losing at Miami and at home against Texas A&M, I think a lot of people around town, a lot of people around college football were wondering, is this the next Brady Quinn, or is it the next Tyler Buchner? Like, not [S2] Right. [S1] A lot of people were sure. So it took him a while to kind of figure it out and say, I'm going to be okay. I won the starting job. I'm good. I'm 0-2 as a starter, but I'm good. I've got a lot of skills, and I think we continue to see that week after week as he just kind of takes command of everything and is like, all right, you're going to do this. I'm going to do that. You're going to do that. I'm going to do this. Like, he continues to mature and grow and develop as a quarterback, even though his numbers are not, at this point, going to get him New York City for the Heisman.
17: Where is the area, or what is, I guess I should say, the area of the Notre Dame football team, this year's installment of it, where they are not given enough credit? Where you look at it and you say, they're really good there, but we talk so much about Marcus Freeman and C.J. Carr and the losing running backs to the NFL and still coming back and having an offense scoring points. What have they done that has exceeded expectation?
9: I think the offensive line, with everybody that they have, the five starters, four of them are, they're not first-time starters, but they're first-time starters in new positions. Like, they juggled everything, and we were cautioned way back in August before they went up to Green Bay, this offensive line is going to take time. Like, you're going to just have to wait first week, second week, third week. It was a struggle in some of those games where you're like, what in the world's going on? And the coaches were like, just be patient. Everything's going to work out. And suddenly we started to see it against Purdue, against North Carolina, last week against Stanford, where I think the one key on Saturday is this offensive line has gotten to gel and been cohesive enough to where they're really good, and that offensive line is probably going to make the difference out in Provo on Saturday.
17: Tom, let me mention to you something that goes to the back of my mind about BYU and Notre Dame, and I want you to tell me if I'm being too antiquated, okay? Now you're laughing like you automatically know that I'm antiquated, right? Is my 54-year-old self showing itself here? in today's world of college athletics and portal and NIL and all of it, there is, and a lot, admittedly, so much of this is rooted in the theological connection to each respective school. But I have to respect, even though I don't like Notre Dame, I have to respect Notre Dame. And even though I don't necessarily like BYU, I mean, I don't dislike either one of them, but you get what I'm saying. I'm not a fan of either, per se. They seem to be two programs that, as much as you can in 2026, still stick to the root of who they are fundamentally and what they want to represent in terms of a program and the tradition of it and the right way of building things as much as one can in today's era. And for that reason, it's a matchup that I have to have a lot of respect for. Am I over-romanticizing that?
9: Kind of, but again, I think Notre Dame has really been able to walk the finest of lines of student-athlete, and I cringe every time Pete Bavakwa uses that term, the Notre Dame athletic director. I hate it. I absolutely hate it because there's really no such thing at this level of college football of a student-athlete. Like, Riley Leonard never had to go to a class in person. Sam Hartman never went to class in person. It was all online stuff. Like, they've been able to kind of find that balance of student athlete where, yeah, it's not as regimented as it once was, but there are still kids going over there and they're in class most of the day, and then they go to Shields Hall and they're in football the rest of the day, and oh, they have to take a study all year. They got to take a study, an exam there. So they've tried to do it, but it's hard to really embrace that notion when your payroll is $45 million.
17: Yeah, and I mean, you know, Tom, any more, and I don't know, and this is a whole different talk show that you and I can get into. As a matter of fact, we'll do it over dinner when I'm there in a couple of weeks.
9: There you go. Give me another piece of pizza. Just,
17: that's right. Just the, you know, in between, Chicago's Pizza, by the way, 26 locations in the state of Indiana. Thank you, Tom. The aspect of the student athlete, quote unquote, do you think the toothpaste is totally out of the tube, or do you think, if in fact the Save College Act and everything comes out, is there any sort of a balancing compromise that can be done that can return to any sense of sanity with the payrolls and the transfer and all of that? Or is this how it is?
9: This is how it is, and this is what scares the hell out of a lot of people at Notre Dame. You're spending $45 million at minimum, $45 million to field a competitive football team in the fall of 2026. If you don't win a national championship for the first time since 1988, what is next year's roster going to have to cost?
17: Right.
9: And if you don't win next year, what's that roster going to cost? Like, I was in a press conference at the old McKenna Hall over at Notre Dame more than a couple of years ago, where the former president of Notre Dame, John Jenkins, stood alongside Mike Bray on a Wednesday afternoon, and Father Jenkins was adamant. He said, if it comes down to the fact that we have to pay players for our football program, we will drop football. We will go to Division III. And that seems like a lifetime ago, because now it's $45 million. Then it's going to get to 50. You have to get to 60 to win an
17: Tom, where does the money keep coming from? I mean, I'm trying to sound like a
9: Jake.
17: I get it. There's TV money, and I get it, right?
9: No, Jake. They named a tunnel, the tunnel that you walk down at Notre Dame Stadium. They named that. The room that we sit in with Marcus Freeman every Monday, they named that. And it costs $20 million for the guy to put his name on that.
17: But at what point?
9: Another 20 to get the patch of the SoFi patch on the jersey. So yeah, at some point, all of that's going to dry up. But
17: and donor fatigue also, Tom. Does it not? I mean, and maybe not in the case of Notre Dame, but just take State U, right?
9: Right.
17: Eventually, so you get the auto dealer and the whatever else. It's like, no, I want to, I want my team to be great. But how many times can you go back to that well of, I realize the quarterback that won us 10 games last year, next year's is going to win us 11, but it's going to cost us this amount more. At what point does it finally just run dry for everybody? Or am I literally totally naive to all of this?
9: It's going to come sooner than anybody expects. Like especially for, State U. If you're committing with through your donors or your people or however you're doing it in a different way that Notre Dame's doing it, if you're committing $20 to $25 million and you're winning nine games, are people going to be like, yeah, you know what? Return on investment, not what I expected. I'm not writing a check
17: right
9: next year. Then what happens? Like, that's where this is all headed. You know, forget realignment. How are teams going to be able to survive? You look at Florida State. Florida State is $450 million in debt.
17: Unbelievable.
9: How do you fix that?
17: Right?
9: How do you fix
17: it? I know. I get it. And again, the money's going to be there until it's not, right?
9: Mm-hmm.
17: I hate to say it that way. And then all of a sudden, everybody's like Forrest Gump in the middle of the desert with the people following them running like, well, what do we do? Right? I mean, again, Tom, the rest of this conversation, think about the wee hours after the concert that I'm going up to in South Bend, about 1:30 or so, I'll roll in the house. We'll have the Chicago's pizza right there, and then you and I will solve the world's problems by dawn.
9: Absolutely.
17: Think about the column you can put together. Tom Noyes, South Bend Tribune, Notre Dame, BYU coverage this week. Tom, always a pleasure, man. Certainly appreciate it. And, you know, going to be a good one, and we'll be reading the coverage afterwards.
9: Be good, brother. Have a great weekend. Always great talking.
17: Appreciate it. Tom Noy from the South Bend Tribune. And again, I realize that I'm donor fatigue and those sorts of things. I'm probably, people literally are probably saying, what are you talking about? There are certain programs where it's endless, probably, right? The T. Boone Pickens of the world, even though he's no longer with us, but you know, that there are probably some programs where it's written in to trusts and whatever else that this is just how it's going to be. That's entirely possible. You know what else is entirely possible is that John's going to join us on the other side to give us his preview of what he is warming up for his program later today as we cool things down here at Rally House on Southport Road and Southport Commons. It is the crossover brought to you by the good guys at Love Heating and Air. Love-HVAC.com is the website. 317-353-2141 is the telephone number. Over 100 years of service in Central Indiana. I'm bringing you the crossover. We'll catch up with John. We'll preview what he's got coming up later in his program. We'll do it next here. It's Query & Company, 93.5, 107.5, The Fan.
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17: You know, a little fun fact for everybody that is of interest to myself and like two family members. My grandmother's maiden name is Quinn. And Quinn is the man in charge here at the Rally House down on South Fort Road. He's been a hospitable host today as we have been here having a lot of fun. We gave away our $50 gift cards, as a matter of fact, and it's been fun to see everybody that has stopped by to say hi. Rally House is absolutely your stop for all of your merchandise and decking yourself out for all of the games upcoming this weekend. And we are down on Southport Road, not far from where JMV is going to be later today. But matter of fact, just about 15 minutes from here at the Total Wine in Greenwood is where JMV will be doing his show later today. He joins us now, probably on his way there. John, big show lined up on this hump day Wednesday?
19: Well, I'm just sitting in the parking lot here right now listening to Ambrosia. Actually, now it's Air Supply. So, yeah.
17: You should be listening to the Fan. Come on now, you're hurting me.
19: Well, I turned it over. I listened to you and Tom a moment ago. Hey,
17: you gotta get some tunes, I realize.
19: I was going to ask you that, famous Quinn, you mentioned Quinn runs the store over at Rally House where you are today on Southport Road. Famous Quinn's that you can think of off the top of your head, go.
17: Well, I'm going to go with Quinn Snyder, right?
19: Yes.
17: Basketball.
19: Yeah,
17: coach.
19: And by the way, he's my douchey dressing bro.
17: He is that. I covered him in Missouri, man. He's, he always wears big Gucci belts. He got great hair though. Kylo Quinn probably doesn't count. The guy from Norfolk State that played for the Pacers for a bit, but he was cool.
19: Yeah.
17: Brady Quinn. Can we go with Brady Quinn? Does that count?
19: Yeah, we
17: does that
19: can.
17: Be Quinn first
19: yeah.
17: name?
19: How about Quinn? Quinn Buckner.
17: Obviously. Oh, Quinn Buckner. Yeah, it goes without saying. Yep.
19: Quinn Buckner. Any more Quinns? How about, you know, it's close. It's close. What about the,
17: was there a Captain Quinn in Jaws?
19: It's Quint. That's what I was going for. Quint. Robert okay. Shaw in Jaws. There is an Anthony Quinn, the actor Anthony Quinn.
17: Yeah.
19: Yeah. Quint. Quint in Jaws is like one of the all-time greatest performances ever.
17: Kramer on Seinfeld traded one of Anthony Quinn's old shirts, as a matter of fact, for a van, if I'm not mistaken. So John Wood is on the show coming up at, we got about 30 seconds left, at 3 o'clock today. Big topic will be what?
19: No, I'm going to copy off of what you guys talked about with Notre Dame.

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0: Earlier on the show, Pro Football Hall of Famer Kurt Warner. Coming up, WWE superstar The Miz. ESPN college football analyst Josh Pate. And now, it's Rich Eisen.
5: Hour number two of the Rich Eisen Show is on the air. Gave you my top five candidates for MVP through 5 weeks to start the show. My power rankings coming up shortly. Josh Pate in hour three. We just had Kurt Warner on the program. That's how you're being brought up to speed to kick off hour two. 844-204-RICH is the number to dial to hang with us on the WeatherTech fan line. We'll get to those. I've got a fantasy football announcement for our league.
6: Oh, interesting.
5: Yeah, I got that coming up.
6: You know. Which league? Because we're in like eight together.
1: Yeah, you guys are.
5: No, are the Rich Eisen show.
6: I'm doing him. Okay.
5: You know, I've got my poker one. I've got this league.
6: Yep.
5: We've got two guillotine leagues, yeah. Vinny Pasquantino's and this show's one.
6: Yep.
5: Okay. I got a best ball one.
6: Oh, yeah.
5: I'm leading that through 5 weeks.
6: I did notice that. Yeah, I know.
5: So.
6: TJ and I are top five.
5: Yes, you are.
6: Woo.
5: But there's top one.
6: That's really what
5: I'm saying.
1: Top one.
6: I set you up for that.
5: Listen, this guy knows that there's that if you're not first, you're last.
1: That's true.
5: You know what I mean? He's kind of, you know, like the Ricky Bobby of his craft. He's the Miz, everybody, back here in the
7: Ridge. I like to think of myself as the Ricky Bobby. I'll take that.
5: Are you in a home theater? Is this
7: I'm in a home theater. This is my home theater, yeah.
5: Dude. Man.
8: Life is good.
5: By the way, this guy.
8: Life is good.
5: Dude, you are just next level. You're a professional in every possible way. You have put branding on your screen that you're normally watching a movie with your kids or football on a Sunday. Is that what it is?
7: That is true. That is true. There's also lights over there, too. There's like green lights that sprinkle it up. I try to make it look nice for you. Like, I like a good background that that you can focus not only on me, but people will be looking around being like, ooh, what is that?
5: What's going on? Okay, so let's just jump into the most important thing other than what you're promoting, which is... The Browns lost to the Jets, and this is how much of a professional you are, okay? You want to come on, and you want to promote what you've got there behind you, which is the chat, and we'll get to that in a second. A combination of WhatsApp and the WWE, I get it.
7: Mm-hmm.
5: That your devotion to your craft and promotion is you said, sure, I'll still go on Rich's show after the Browns lose to the Jets. That's impressive. I just got to say.
7: Well, the thing is, I don't think I haven't talked to you in a while, by the way.
5: Okay.
7: This year, I wanted the Browns to tank. I really did.
5: Oh.
7: This was the year that I said, this is the first time I said the Browns aren't going to. If we would have done the whole, like, how the Browns record was going to go.
5: Yeah, the win-loss
7: game. It would have been the opposite of what I usually do.
5: No kidding.
7: So, usually they're undefeated. I would have went 0-0.
5: Why?
7: And, like, no wins.
5: Because you didn't believe in the quarterback room, is what you're saying, going into the season?
7: I believe that I want a quarterback of the future.
5: Got it.
7: And I'm not sure that we have the quarterback of the future yet. And I think that quarterback of the future, there's a reason that we got rid of Myles Garrett and we collected a first round draft pick from the Rams. And now we are going to go into next year's draft with two first round draft picks where we can say, hey, we want whoever wore the bell of the ball. We want it all. Mm-hmm. So if we want Arch Manning, we want Dante Moore, whatever we want, we can have. And that's what I was looking forward to. That's what I wanted. And so now watching them, I was like, wait a second. This is kind of fun.
5: Yeah.
7: Like beating this Pittsburgh Steelers by like we did with the defense, like their wide receivers couldn't get any type of separation from any of our cornerbacks. The defense looked amazing. And even last week, even though we lost to the Jets, we still looked good. Like we looked like a capable football team. And it looks like we have a winning mentality. Now we didn't win last week, but we've been winning close ones, which doesn't usually happen with a Browns fan or a Browns team. It literally, now I look at it and I go, I'm just happy that we look like a competent team and we look okay. And hopefully we'll do well this entire season. Like, I've talked to Browns fans, by the way, and everyone's on my boat. Everyone said the same thing. I'm not sure if we really want them to do that well, but you know, it's fun. It's fun when we win. So yes, we did lose to the Jets. It wasn't a terrible game. It didn't look horrible. And the Browns didn't look horrible. So I'm quite happy. I'm quite content, especially because the Rams lost. And as long as the Rams keep losing, I'm okay with this. Everyone said they're going to the Super Bowl. I don't think they're doing anything anymore.
5: You're still bitter over the Rams leaving Cleveland for Los Angeles 70 years ago? Like, where's the Rams hate coming from?
7: We get their first round draft
5: pick. Oh, I got it. So, and how about this though? Let's be more positive, or I'll be more positive since you're always a positive guy. Your general manager keeps hitting on these draft choices. Denzel Boston, Casey Concepcion, or two more. Everybody from last year's draft class is superb. That's on the field. Let's put it that way. And I love the coach. I think he's right for the city and the moment in Todd Monken. Don't you think?
7: I love listening to his interviews.
5: Me too.
7: His interviews are special.
5: Me too.
7: It reminds me of like Tomlin. Every time he's on the mic, you want to hear what he's going to say next.
5: Like Parcells. He sounds like Parcells.
7: And you talk about Andrew Berry. Man, what a past two drafts. That's why I'm saying I'm looking forward to next year because I want to see what they do at the quarterback. I don't think they're going to give Shadur a chance. I really don't. So I think we got to look on to next year and try to figure it out because do we have the quarterback of the future? I don't know because we're not giving him an opportunity to be the quarterback of the future. We have a quarterback of right now, which is Deshaun Watson, who isn't playing terrible. So I can't blame him, right? I thought he was going to do horrible this year, and I thought it was going to be the same old Deshaun Watson we've seen for the past 4 years. It hasn't been. He's been good. And so the team has been good. And maybe it's just that he has weapons now in what you said, KC Concepcion and Denzel Boston have been tremendous, viable weapons. Like Jerry Jeudy isn't even talked about right now. Rookies are talked about as our wide receivers and they look good. Like I'm loving it. I'm loving everything the Browns are doing right now. I'm enjoying it. I'm enjoying myself. Did we lose to the Jets? Yes. I thought the Jets were going to jet. They didn't jet, but they will jet. I mean, they just didn't jet that week.
5: Yeah, to paraphrase your coach, Jets are going to jets. F that, you know, because that's the way mentality you have to have, obviously. The chat, WhatsApp, and WWE joining forces for this Sunday night game between the Cowboys and the Packers. There you are with Cody Rhodes, who's representing the Cowboys, Liv Morgan representing the Packers, Trick Williams, who is a football player before becoming a WWE superstar. All together, what's this about?
7: We're all going to be in a group chat on WhatsApp called The Chat, and literally we're going to be talking a lot of smack. I'm going to be guiding everyone left and right. Cody's going to be going for the Cowboys. Liv will be going for the Packers. And Trick and myself will be dabbling in there, and fans can come on to the WhatsApp app and literally talk with us about the game. It should be a lot of fun. I like to talk a lot of smack. I enjoy the Cowboys right now's offense is pretty great. Their defense, non-existent. And the Packers do well in October. They just do. Something about them is just clicking right now. I thought Lloyd wasn't going to be a thing. He might be a thing.
5: Maybe.
7: Like, he might be. It could be. Like, in the beginning of the year, I was like, this is terrible. They all look horrible. But now the Packers are kind of like coming into their own. So I think this is going to be a really good game to talk a little bit into a group chat with.
5: So fans can hop in and be part of it, is what you're saying?
7: Yeah, you can hop in if you want anything.
5: Well, I've got a fan for you. There's a Dallas Cowboy fan who knows a thing or two about you and WWE and the Cowboys. I mean, TJ.
3: Yeah.
5: You're free Sunday night, right? Are you not?
3: Yeah, I'll be watching football.
6: Oh, let's go. You
3: know, I'll be watching football.
7: Do you think they're going to beat the Packers?
6: Get you in the group?
3: No.
7: I don't think so either.
3: No.
7: Isn't that terrible? Like, the Packers are good, but they're not that good. Like, they're kind of like surprisingly bad.
6: What are you talking about?
3: But you know, Miz, it's like some people just have your number, right? The Packers always seem to have
8: you know, the Cowboys' number. You seem to have seen his number at WrestleMania. Nice. You know, just things like that.
5: Browns have the Steelers' number
8: Browns
5: in Cleveland.
8: The Steelers, yeah.
7: That's right.
8: It just happens. Some people have other people's numbers, and fortunately, they got ours.
5: This is not making a case for. I'm trying to have you crash the party as the fifth wheel here.
8: Oh, that's not going to happen.
5: What are you talking about?
7: No contest. Wrestling's PJ Jefferson. That's not working. They seem like they have the talent. Why is it like worse than last year?
8: The defense. We're not there. We're not there.
7: Thanks for the insight.
8: Well, you know, I'm not an all 22 guy, Miz. I can't tell you about the linebackers and the front four guys not doing what they should be doing, which is part of the reason. You know, we can score, but we just can't stop anybody from scoring. And I don't know what the answer is to that.
5: Maybe they've come up with
7: the
5: answer.
7: What would you want? Is there something like, as a fan, as a Cowboys fan, that you've been reading up on that you're like, if we just did this, defense could really, is it changing the DC? Is it getting another player? Is it Micah Parsons leaving? Was that it? Are all these things? Cause I thought the defense was doing better last year. And they got all the picks and everyone's like, oh, this is the year for the Cowboys. And now all of a sudden it just seems like it's terrible. It's like, I've never seen a defense this bad.
8: Yeah. I don't think there's anything that can be done.
5: What are you talking about? They went ahead and they went ahead and did what you wanted them to do. He has been bending my ear for the last month saying we need to reach into the Cleveland Browns bag and get Mike Pettine. That's all you've been saying for a full month.
8: That is not at all what I've said. What I would have wanted us to do in the offseason was do everything it took to get Max Crosby on this
5: true,
8: team.
5: That's
8: true
5: it.
8: That, get him that. Because that is the part of the defense that the problem is, right? We're young. We're on like our fourth string D-backs right now. So injuries are hurting our cornerbacks and safeties. We're not getting anything. And I don't know this, but I listen to, you know, defensive guys every day on different shows. This is the same thing they're saying. The front four just isn't getting it done. They don't look like they know what they're doing, and that's the problem.
5: Maybe by the end of this month, trade deadline, top of November, Raider, you keep rooting for the Raiders to lose in the same way he's rooting for the Rams to lose, and then maybe Max Crosby.
8: Max isn't going to happen, but look, if the Chargers keep going down, maybe we could get Khalil Mack. You know,
5: he
8: would be someone who I think
5: he'll
6: be available.
8: Could help us.
5: See,
8: out.
5: There you go, Miz.
7: By the way, the Raiders finally have been really good lately. I don't know what you're talking about.
5: They lost two in a row, Miz.
7: They're not going to fall off, though. They felt like they looked terrible.
8: Did I say they were going
7: to fall? Did you think they looked terrible? Because didn't think they did.
8: I thought they looked very good.
5: I was saying that's the only way you're going to get Crosby. Saying that's not going
8: to
5: happen.
8: That ship is passed. But I'm saying, you said, what would I have wanted? I would have wanted this summer to do everything we could have done to get that man
5: See, this is the sort of conversation we need to get in the chat on Sunday
7: night.
5: That's
7: what's going to happen this Sunday. Cody's going to be in there.
5: Right.
7: The American Nightmare, who's literally on a Street Fighter binge right now because he just had the premiere. I believe it was yesterday. Guile. Everyone's wearing Guile popcorn heads, which is pretty hilarious. I've heard it's incredible. I haven't seen it yet, but I really want to see it. From everyone I've talked to, everyone's loving the movie. So he's got going to have a lot to say on that chat this Sunday. Trick Williams is always fun to listen to. He's been literally a dynamite in WWE, whether inside or outside the ring. He has been nonstop. He's a big time star. And I think he's one of those people that we're going to be looking at in 10 years going, this guy's main event. So you'll get to talk to him. And then also Liv Morgan. We'll get to talk to her.
8: New women's world champion.
5: That's right.
7: That's right.
5: I know this is all about football, but brother, the Guardians are still alive, and they are stout. I love watching them play. They didn't take a 2-0 lead coming home, but I mean, just taking one in Tampa, that's all you could ask for, really, and they got it, and so great watching them.
7: I got to tell you, a lot of people talk to me about, you know, football all the time.
5: Right.
7: They don't talk about baseball. Baseball is my first love. I love baseball and I love the Guardians. I remember going to see them when I was a child. They were a different name.
5: Yes, sir.
7: But I would go to the Municipal Stadium with my dad and we'd buy these $5 tickets and we'd run down to the front row. And I remember my dad would take me to batting practice. We'd go every single game. It was the best. And so I still, like, whenever I go to a baseball field, it's like there's something about the smell of the grass, the field. There's something about it. I always bring my glove. People are like, what are you, five? I'm like, I don't care. It's just something that I remember. Oh, yeah. That's inside of me. And seeing how good they are with how little they put out there for money. Like, you look at, like, the Dodgers literally have more, put in more money for their players than all three of the people that are in the playoffs right now. It just goes to show what they do in their farm league and what they do with their team. And for Ramirez to literally stay there, and just be there, it's pretty amazing.
5: Yeah, he's a first ballot Hall of Famer that nobody talks about. Oh, there's no first ballot. I mean, there's just no question about it. They're tough. They put the ball in play. They catch it. I know it sounds like the old.
7: They play baseball. They do all the right things. They do all the things the Yankees don't.
5: I know. By the way, listen, Miz, if my youngest son Cooper was here, he would tell you the guy he comes on the screen, I'm like, could you imagine what the Yankees could do with somebody like Stephen Kwan at the top of their lineup? Like that
7: pay
5: dude.
7: Him a lot.
5: That dude gets on base. He plays a great left field. He is a terrific baseball player. Again, another guy that nobody talks about. Absolutely. I guess they sometimes do what the Yankees do, which is beat the Yankees. So, except for the fact they didn't the last time they played each other. I still have to go ahead and say that sort of thing, but, all right, before I let you go.
7: I'm hoping they go to the World Series, man. I would love to see.
5: I hear they got.
7: I don't know who they'll go up against. The Brewers are looking really good against a literally all-star team. Like an all-star team. How the Brewers are doing it is beyond me.
5: Well, they put the ball in play. They all throw gas. They throw strikes, and they don't strike out. And they've got occasional pop. And their infield defense for the most part, is outstanding. That's why, and they got a great manager.
7: Let me ask you this:
5: Yes, sir.
7: Do they go on a break or whatever you want to call it if the Dodgers don't win the World Series? If the Dodgers win the World Series, baseball's not happening next year. I don't think.
5: Interesting. There's two ways to look at it. The final four teams collectively, all right. When you look at it, the three of the four, Brewers, Rays, and Guardians together have a payroll that is just slightly larger than the Dodgers alone. Okay. And so, but there's different ways to say it. If the Dodgers win it all again, you could say, well, that's money working for you. Or you could sit there and say three of the final four are teams that through the current system were able to put enough together to potentially take them out. And right now, the team that's closest to them in the payroll, which is the Brewers, although they're 19th out of 30, they're up on them 2-0. So
7: I know
5: we will see.
7: If the Dodgers win,
5: yes,
7: no baseball. If they don't win, there might be baseball.
5: I've got Bob Costas
7: just in
5: on
7: my mind. By the way, I don't know this for a fact. Yes. I don't know anything. This is just in my mind.
5: No. I think it's in a lot of people's mind, to be honest with you. And I got Bob Costas on Thursday's show, and we were already kind of going back and forth about what we're going to talk about. And this is one of the things is who's made the final four here, and whoever wins it, does that shape the off season upcoming labor conversation? And, you know, so basically tune in on Thursday's show before going to check out the chat on WhatsApp, and WWE joining forces on Sunday night. Before I let you go, walk me through this, home theater system.
9: Yes.
5: How many seats?
7: Theater. Actually, my kids and I have been going through a Harry Potter phase where we've been watching Harry Potter. I did watch Matchbook, not Matchbox. Matchbook. Yeah.
5: Matchbox, the movie.
7: Yeah. Matchbox.
5: How many seats are in there? How many seats? They recline. What do we got?
7: There's, 1, 2, 3, 4, 5, 6. There's 6 seats, but we also have like 2 little, like, so 7, 8, you can fit eight people comfortably.
5: Recline, full recline.
7: I can go
5: full
7: more.
5: Recline, full recline.
7: All of them full recline.
9: Come on, you think they would? Wouldn't they
7: full
9: would?
7: Recline. Yeah.
9: Popcorn
5: and
9: maker.
5: Yeah. Yeah, oh, yeah. By the way, the snack situation.
7: Popcorn's over there. There's a bar, actually, over here. Excellent. It's not lit up.
5: Okay.
7: Maybe I can just... you won't be able to see it. There's a bar over here that has, like, candy, alcohol, pop.
9: Icing machine.
7: Whatever you need. It also, by the way, this is the best part. Yes. So the bar has a TV that's connected to this.
5: Yeah.
7: And then the bathroom has a TV. Like, say you got to Gotta go number two. Like, you had too much candy. You could sit there and watch it in the bathroom right there. Like, that's the best part about this theater.
5: When you say number two, you're talking about being on deck, watching the Guardians.
7: Of course. Okay, well, yeah, something is on deck, and it's going.
8: Rich Miz just celebrated his 20 years with WWE. Hey, this is what you get when, when you're able to have a career like my man's had. You know?
5: Not on MTV anymore, man. He's not on MTV anymore. You know?
6: It's been a while.
5: You know what I mean? It's been away a long time.
7: Long time for the real world big challenges.
5: Great to see you as always, Miz. You be well.
7: You too.
5: Have
7: thanks,
5: a good time,
7: guys.
5: Sunday.
8: There he is.
5: At Mike the Miz.
6: Greatest.
5: So funny. He doesn't use the candy. You think?
6: I imagine not.
5: No.
6: The candy's for the kids.
5: One candy for a movie. Go.
6: Oh, peanut M&Ms.
10: Reese's Pieces.
5: What do you got?
8: Goobers?
5: That's off the board.
8: How so? It's chocolate covered peanut.
5: I go Raisinets. And you put them in the popcorn.
8: Well, yeah. I'm with Mike.
5: And you put them in the popcorn.
8: And Goobers are my two. Because most theaters, it's
5: all of what
8: Goobers.
5: We said goes into popcorn, right?
8: Yeah.
6: No.
8: No, you got to put them in there.
10: Nah. That's animal.
5: No, it's not animal.
10: Yes, it is.
5: You're it's called Next Level.
6: No, I got a palate for popcorn, and I got a palate for chocolate.
5: Right,
8: I
5: do put it all together.
8: Because the theaters that sell Goobers don't have Reese's Pieces and vice versa, so it just depends on what theater you go to. Yeah. I get one of the two.
5: Guys.
10: Yeah. Level butter? You got to level the butter.
5: Chocolate and peanut butter go together, as we all know.
10: No.
5: So this stuff in popcorn is just the next step.
6: Oh, no.
5: All right, I need people now to chime in.
8: I'm with you on that. Reese's Pieces or Goobers in the popcorn.
5: In the popcorn.
10: No.
8: Why not? You're eating them both anyway.
5: What are you talking about?
6: Separate palates.
8: Separate palate. It's all in your mouth.
5: I want it on our social feeds right now.
6: I'm putting up a poll. I'm putting up a poll. Yep.
5: Chocolate candy in your popcorn, yes or no?
6: Candy in your popcorn, yeah.
5: Keep it, you know, you do your usual things like absolutely. Or no, keep them separate.
8: Yep. I don't understand the separate palate.
5: TJ, you and I? We're taking this thing down 70-30.
8: I'm coming.
10: No way.
5: 70-30.
8: I'm gonna come over to your theater room and watch movies.
5: I don't have a theater
8: room. Come on, stop it.
5: I don't have a theater room.
6: But the room is sort of like a theater. Come on.
5: It's not like, what are you talking about?
6: You got a 200-inch TV.
5: No, I do not.
10: 200?
5: No, I don't.
10: Oh my God.
5: That's absurd. That's ridiculous. You and I are going to.
10: I have a 90. I got a double. I right. beat Rich.
5: 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When we come back, my power rankings.
8: Ooh. Yes.
5: Yeah.
8: Snap, oh, I got man.
5: It's coming.
10: Jeez. I just got to look.
5: It's coming.
10: I just want to buy a 200-inch television right now.
5: Yeah, I don't have one.
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25: 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We'll talk Pacers as well. But as for the Colts and Titans, what's the Tennessee viewpoint? 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
6: What? Oh.
5: back here on the Rich Eisen Show. 844-204 Rich is that number to dial for all of us. Let's go to Billy in Chicago, wants to chime in on the WeatherTech fan line. What's up, Billy?
6: Oh, Billy.
1: Hey, what's going on, Rich? Thanks for taking my call.
5: You got it, Billy.
1: I wanted to make a comment on these Raisinets and the popcorn thing that you were talking about a few minutes ago.
5: Yes, sir.
1: Are you doing this in public theaters? I'm curious.
6: Oh, interesting. Billy.
5: Where else would I be doing it, Billy?
1: Well, I would imagine you might do it at home.
5: Sure.
1: Because if you got warm popcorn and chocolate, it's going to melt, right? What are you doing with your hands?
5: Well, there's something called a napkin, Billy. I don't know if you're aware of it, but these things exist.
1: I don't know if a napkin's cutting it for melted chocolate.
5: Billy,
8: wait a minute. So you're eating buttery popcorn and you're not wiping your hands?
5: Yeah, what's going on, man?
8: Come on, what, you animal, Billy?
5: Billy, yeah. I think this is more of a window into you rather than me. Come on, Billy.
1: This may also be me as a dad, like, reaching for my wet wipes, imagining my kids doing this.
5: Okay, now we're talking. How old are your kids?
1: I got a 5-year-old and a 9-year-old.
5: Oh, you are in trouble. That's what I'm saying. Like, you've got, we're cleaning up on aisle Billy quite a bit. So I understand that that's your focus.
1: I hear chocolate and popcorn, and my mind immediately starts throwing up red flags. And I'm like, Rich, it's too high.
5: There's germs. There's all sorts of problems. Right. I get it, Billy, but I'm an adult, which means I have a full free reign to do what I wish. And what I'm going to do is I'm going to take those Raisinets.
8: Dump it in the pot.
5: Right? And pop it in there.
8: Oh.
5: And double it up. And it's not like it's so red hot it's going to melt.
8: Sure.
5: Come on now.
6: Two things. One, Susie has chimed in.
5: Uh-oh.
6: Quote, like Rich brings a napkin into the movie theater.
5: Oh, wow. So this is a recent chiming in.
6: And
5: this is real time.
6: This is literally a minute ago. And then she did the old Steve Harvey kind of shaking his head.
5: What is she?
6: And then the poll, do you put chocolate candy in your popcorn at the movies? 18% absolutely, 82%.
5: Yeah, how many people have chimed in so far?
8: Close it.
6: We're in triple digits on votes.
8: Yeah, close the poll.
5: Keep going at Rich Eisen.
8: MNN, close it. We call.
2: I don't really care what these people have to say.
5: Well, I mean, we know that you don't care. Billy, thank you for the call and be well in your parenting excursion.
8: Yeah, that's it. Close the polls.
2: I might go to the movie tonight just to do this, just to piss some people off. There ain't nothing I want to see.
5: May I have your attention, please? Movie theater 8.
8: I got it
5: here at the Metro, at the Metroplex or whatever.
2: Yeah, I'm standing up and do it.
5: The Movieplex.
8: Brockman, have you ever seen?
5: I am about to place this chocolate in my popcorn, and I do not care what you think.
8: I'm going to change seats.
2: I'm going to do it.
8: I bought the seat.
5: But it's not like you're going to take a chocolate bar and start.
8: No, it's just.
5: You take these things, you throw them in. And it's not like I'm doing it with Skittles or something. Now that's
8: disgusting.
5: Come on.
8: That's another level of animal.
6: That would be an affront. I like a little ranch powder on the popcorn.
8: What?
5: See, now this.
8: There's nothing wrong with that.
2: Like he's so, you know.
5: I feel like this is like a court of law now. You have no standing to sue at this point.
8: That's fine.
6: They literally sell popcorn powder at the movie theaters now.
8: Yeah.
6: It's a business.
8: It's actually really good.
5: For American-made floor liners and a cargo liner that laugh in the face of fall weather, visit weathertech.com today. Okay. I have my power rankings, everybody.
6: Well, based on how your top five went, I'm sure. That-
8: Chris.
5: Wow.
8: I mean, that is.
5: Hey.
6: Hey.
8: How your top
5: Listen,
8: five.
5: Pipe down over there. All I'm just going to tell you is to save your powder because it's about to get unloaded.
2: Watch your mouth and help me with the sale.
5: My week 6 power rankings brought to you by SoFi. Hit it.
3: This is my
5: power rankings. All right, my power rankings brought to you by SoFi. Now, once upon a time, last time the Rams went to below 500 at 1-2, I didn't have them on here. And you're like, where are the Rams going to be? Where are the Rams going to be? And I didn't put them on there. And I understand what my reputation is. Within seconds of the Rams falling to 2-3 on the Rich Eisen Show and Friends Guillotine text page, Vinny Pasquantino chimes in, Rams have jumped up to number 4 on Rich's power rankings.
6: Yeah.
5: I mean, the Bills weren't even done celebrating.
6: You know.
5: I wrote, good one, an LOL, and he wrote, I felt like Chris would at least like that one.
6: And I did.
5: You confirmed it on the spot.
6: I confirmed.
5: So, I know what my reputation is.
6: Well,
5: okay?
2: Passionate.
5: And what I do is I call the balls, to use a phrase, Vinny, you can understand, I call balls and strikes. Number 10 on my power rankings list are the 2 and 3 Rams.
6: Oh, get it.
5: Yes.
4: Wow.
6: What are we doing?
5: What do you mean, what are we doing? What do you mean, what are we doing? What we are doing is almost beating the Bills. All we had was one Greg Russo hand away from the Rams being way further up on this list. They are still a terrific team. So let me ask you, Chris.
4: Okay.
5: Rams take on the 3-2 Packers. Who are you taking to win?
4: Pat.
5: Who are you taking to win? I need rapid fire
4: honestly,
5: answers.
4: It doesn't matter where it is because it'll be a Packer home game. I'm going to take Green Bay right now.
5: Oh, you okay.
4: They're playing better.
5: All right. Against the 3-2 Lions, who are you taking? Okay.
4: The over. I'm taking the over.
5: No. Winning the game. These are power rankings. I'm not talking about over
4: that's
5: under.
4: Not the construction of the segment. Like who would you take?
5: Let me guess. Better team.
4: Are the Patriots on this list?
5: Hang on a second.
4: Okay. Okay.
5: Who do you take?
4: I'd probably take the Rams to be.
5: Who do you take? Rams or Broncos?
4: Oh, Rams.
5: Guess who I have above the Rams? Because they beat them. The Broncos. Ooh. The 3-2. Oh. Because the defense is that like that. The defense is that good. And I still believe. I don't know why in Bo Nix right now. It's been very difficult to watch. It's been very difficult to watch. But at the end of the day, they've got a better defense than, you know, with all due respect, any other 3-2 team that we're talking about, with maybe the exception of the Steelers. Maybe the exception of certainly not as much as the Seahawks, who we'll get to in a second.
4: Hmm.
5: But I'm putting the Broncos here at 9. Back on the list at 8 are your Patriots, sir. And guess what? Guess what happened just moments ago?
4: I know.
5: Congratulations.
6: He's back.
5: Do you have that soundbite? Let's pop it up there. Let's fold it into the power rankings right here.
2: Wait a second.
5: Dude. This is what he's been waiting to hear for about a month.
2: This is what my fantasy team's been
4: waiting. Your guy.
5: Roll it.
7: Do you plan on designating A.J. Brown for return today?
9: Yeah, A.J. will be out there to practice. See how that goes.
10: What kind of boost does A.J. give your offense now?
9: I don't know. He hasn't been out there, so I can't tell you until we actually see it. So he hasn't been out there for 4 weeks, so we'll get him back out there practicing and see if he's ready to go in a couple days. And if not, then 21-day window, and we'll go from there.
5: I respect that, Mike Vrabel, because like you in that press conference, me in these power rankings, I deal in absolutes. I deal in absolutes.
4: You're like, I choose not to run.
5: I deal in absolutes. Like, okay. Everyone's like, How much of a big boost is that? Well, A.J. Brown on paper looks amazing. And, you know, I mean, he's just him being back and him just showing up and his enthusiasm. Like, Vrabel's not going to deal with that. I need to see what he looks like first, everybody. Number 7 on the list. No change. I keep the Jacksonville Jaguars right here.
2: Jaguars.
5: Stay like before.
4: Right.
5: I didn't like what I saw quite a bit against the Eagles, man.
4: Right.
5: And I understand Cam Little's Jude Bellingham celebration was a delight, and the game was great. And Parker Washington is awesome, okay? But this looked like the Jaguars team I saw in London last year, which was filled with mistakes, filled with penalties, making their own problems. It didn't help that Cam Little couldn't get out there more often with his terrific leg there because their long snapper got hurt. So I'm not going to discount him. I'm not going to move him up. I'm not going to move him down. And I'm not going to move him out. I'm keeping them right there at 7. Number 6, this is where I'm putting the defending Super Bowl champion Seahawks, down 3 spots after that loss at home to the 49ers. I don't know how the hell did JSN not catch that, even though it was not an easy catch.
2: Wasn't.
5: But for him, it's something we're used to seeing.
4: You know, the catch reminded me, I heard someone else say this, it reminded me of the Welkirk play against the Giants.
5: Where he was thrown a little behind?
4: Super Bowl. It was like, but he did get both hands on it, but it was a little behind him and high, but you expected him to come down with it.
5: Did Sam Darnold's wife say, my husband can't throw and catch it?
4: She should have.
5: Does that feel like it too?
4: Honestly.
5: The new Mrs. Darnold, you know, they just got married.
4: Yeah, congrats.
5: Yeah. Well, for their wedding on their registry, I'm giving them a 6 spot on my week 6 power rankings.
4: So. Nice deal.
5: Mazel tov, Darnolds. Top 5. Up 1 spot and putting the Bills right here.
4: Ooh.
5: put the Bills here.
6: Well, I thought they'd be higher.
5: Why? Anybody else in front of them won. I'm not moving people down just because they're on a bye.
6: I'm going to play your game.
5: What?
6: Bills or Vikings?
5: Oh. Right now, I don't know. Where's the game?
6: Oh, I don't think it matters.
5: Why? Because Josh Allen? You don't think your defense took care of him? You don't think the best defense in the NFL could take care of him?
6: I don't think that the Vikings can keep up offensively with Bob.
5: All right. What if they don't have to?
6: Well, I don't know. 0-0.
5: Well, we're going to find this out, by the way. Put a pin in it for week 9. That's the Monday nighter. Buffalo in Minnesota. Well, that's down the road.
6: That's fun.
5: I deal in moment to moment. I live in the moment. I don't know about you.
6: Of course.
5: I deal in absolutes.
6: Right, I forgot. That's my bad.
5: Oh, one spot I'm putting the Ravens. Snoop, there he was. In Atlanta.
6: He should be Lamar Jackson's permanent backup, no matter what, of all time.
5: I understand, and it's in Atlanta as well. It makes me think of it, too.
2: Why, though?
5: Why did they go to Cooper Rush?
6: Why didn't they?
5: Yeah. Why did they a couple of years ago in Baltimore
6: as their
5: backup instead of Snoop? Now, I understand what you might be alluding to is why doesn't he get his own gig? So
2: why not?
5: I hear you.
2: He seems to come through every time they do.
5: I'm with you.
2: You know?
5: I know.
6: It seems like he's found the absolute perfect gig as Lamar's.
5: Lamar's
6: going to miss a few games a year.
5: Yep.
6: He always does.
5: He comes in,
6: wins, you know, three quarters of them.
5: Right.
6: And then goes back and collects his check.
5: Exactly. The check is not starter's money.
2: Yeah, that ain't starter. You think that's all he wants for himself?
6: No, I understand that. Like, I understand that. I'm just saying he has one of the perfect gigs in sports, I think.
5: We all want more.
2: Yeah, for sure.
6: Yeah.
5: Like my final three of the power rankings.
2: Oh, boy.
5: Putting the Vikings here at one. Well, I mean, at three, one spot up. Man, I just need one game. One game where their offense is on tilt and Kyler's unstoppable.
6: I don't think
5: where Kyler is just extending plays and you can't sack him and he's running and throwing and he's locked in and Justin Jefferson is open because he's Justin Jefferson and it's all clicking. That's all just one game.
2: Well, I think it's coming. Jordan Mason should be healthy soon. And
5: I don't want that to happen.
6: I've been very impressed with Aaron Jones. He has kind of turned back the clock.
2: Wait a minute. You say you want to see it, then I gave you an option, and then you put.
5: Well, I'm not saying that's no. I'm not saying that he's going to be the. It's Kyler who's got to unlock it.
2: Well, I'm saying, but now he's going to have his full, you know,
6: complement
2: of receivers.
5: I hear you. Two with no change stays like before. The Chiefs coming off the bye.
6: Yep.
5: And then one is the 49ers. No change. They are the best team in football, man.
6: They're now the Super Bowl favorites.
5: Are they really?
6: Yeah.
5: And they deserve it. They've earned it.
2: Gross.
5: They're 5-0. 5-0. Those are my power rankings brought to you by SoFi. Get your money right. I don't mean to be, you know, like that about it.
6: Get it right.
5: There's different ways to make that read.
2: Get it right.
5: Get your money
2: right. Get it tight.
5: There we go. I got my power rankings right. That's for sure. Bears out, Raiders out.
2: I mean,
6: I think Steelers and Bengals have a gripe here.
5: Did the Steelers beat the Rams, Chris? You would take the Steelers.
6: I think if the Steelers over the Rams literally played today on Tuesday, the Steelers would win.
2: No.
6: Or Wednesday, whatever.
5: Why aren't you looking at me when you say that? It's like you didn't believe it. you're looking down. Well, that's a tell.
6: It's a radio minimum. It's a radio medium.
5: We're on TV.
2: Yeah, I mean,
5: as well. Come on now. For real, you're taking the Steelers and Aaron Rodgers to go point for point against the Rams.
6: I think Aaron Rodgers is the only quarterback currently in the NFL with three straight games with three touchdowns.
5: I'm not saying he's less than. I'm saying that offense would have their hands full.
6: Well, Rams defense can't stop anyone right now.
5: At some point, they're going to get the guy.
6: At some point is not a strategy.
5: Okay, I deal in absolutes.
6: Okay. Well, they absolutely gave up 37 points.
5: I know. They should have gotten a 37 first.
6: Correct.
5: What do you think?
0: Mikey, you got to go, brother.
5: 844-204, Rich, number to dial. We got to go to break. Josh Pate, hour 3. Don't you dare go anywhere. Let's hear from you.
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5: 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Victor in Naperville, Illinois, wants to chime in on the WeatherTech fan line. What's up, Victor?
4: Oh, yes, I just wanted to make a few comments on the whole popcorn controversy, if
5: controversy,
4: I may. First, Rich, I'm with you all the way. I, too, am a Raisinets guy. I also bring them into the theater, although I have no choice because I'm a diabetic, so I have to bring in sugar-free ones.
5: Understood.
4: Which they do not sell, so I'm completely guilt-free. But that was that comment. But the other comment is the separation. I can appreciate wanting separate palates, but the sweet and salty is a classic combination of all time. Examples, Cracker Jack.
5: Oh, yes.
4: Garrett's Gourmet Popcorn is fabulous. I mean, all of these things, you know, chocolate-covered pretzels. I mean, that's a classic combination. So it really boils down to what you like.
5: Absolutely. That is true, Victor.
4: That was my comment.
5: Thank you very much. That's Victor in Naperville chiming in. Basically, even a diabetic is saying you're wrong. What? Yep. Cracker Jacks, buy me some peanuts and separate palettes. Doesn't have the same ring to it.
2: 84% hell no on the
6: Yeah, we got
2: poll.
6: This one. Wait, so we've closed
5: the
6: book. The
5: world is upside down.
6: No, they're actually humans like
5: us. Like that song from Hamilton. Manny in El Paso. What's up, Manny?
6: Manny, what do you think?
7: Gentlemen, Popcorn Gate 2026. Oh, my God. First of all, TJ, I'm with you. I love M&M peanuts, but when I'm in a movie theater, there's something about that blue box of goobers that I just head for first before anything else.
5: Okay, okay.
7: Now, do I throw in my popcorn? Absolutely. There's a reason why they sell kids packs with candy and popcorn for the child, because they know they're going to throw it in there. So, technically, we're actually kids at heart. My thing is, down over here in the San City, El Paso, we throw jalapenos in our popcorn too.
5: Oh, wow.
6: Yes.
5: Okay.
7: So where's that on the pole?
5: If it's not jalapenos,
7: I got my goddaughter and we put pickle juice in there.
5: Jeez.
7: So that's what I got, guys.
5: Manny in El Paso.
7: Just didn't confuse the rest of America, but yes, popcorn, candy, mix it all up together, baby.
5: There we
7: Love
5: go.
7: You guys. Have a good day, guys.
6: Bye, Manny.
5: All right, brother. Did Manny think he was dialing into Hot Ones instead of the Rich Eisen
2: show? That's right. That's right.
5: Wow.
6: Yeah.
5: That ain't happening.
2: Some heat. 80.
5: I had no idea we would. Isn't it amazing the things that we talk about that we have no idea that we're going to talk about that everybody else reacts to? React to me.
6: React to me.
2: Yeah.
6: Mm-hmm. We're still winning that poll, Brockman.
5: I think it's over.
2: It's personal preference. There's no comeback
5: here. Unless it's a massive third hour comeback here. TJ.
6: Yes.
5: I feel so alone.
8: Look, man.
6: Should.
8: You read people on the internet. Some of these folks, I don't want them agreeing with me.
5: Wow.
6: TJ.
8: You know,
6: hey. I think we're better off.
8: You know what I'm saying? Like, come on.
5: You're talking about the dreaded anti-candy bots that are out there.
6: By the way, TJ replies to positive comments when someone says something.
5: Really?
6: Yes.
8: Somebody made a comment of that, but I comment more to people talking trash.
5: Of course he does.
6: No,
5: because he replies to negative.
8: I'm combative.
6: He's talk smack back. I love it.
8: Because I'm good at it. So
5: negative engagement.
8: Yeah, I remember when I first started handling the Twitter and I would go at people. You were like, look, we don't necessarily need
5: that. Yeah, we don't need that.
6: Yes.
5: And you don't need that.
8: I'm like, well, it's like not letting Steph Curry shoot a three, but okay.
5: AJ Brown's coming back, buddy.
6: Oh.
5: You're psyched?
8: Well, is he coming back? We don't know. He's just practicing, right? So there's
2: According to Mike Vrabel, we need to see.
8: Yeah.
2: So
8: it could be, 21 days before he gets ready to play?
5: I don't know. I just wonder what Jets not going to play, because that's what the Patriots do, is they play somebody, then their best player's not playing. So Breece Hall's probably not going to come back in time for this one. Right?
2: The Jet all-time team could play this week, and it's not going to matter.
5: That's
2: a bold statement. What are we doing?
8: That is a bold statement. So that's Curtis Martin?
5: How about this? one box of these on the line. David Bailey knocks one and turns Drake May over this weekend.
2: Oh, sure. Done.
5: Done.
8: You guys are gambling free.
5: Not gambling. Not gambling at all.
2: Well, in California, it's called trading.
5: Okay. Yes. It's sampling.
6: I just joined.
8: Oh, yeah. Sample.
5: Drake May's going to lose one to David Bailey this week. Oh, when that happens, it's going to be great. 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
8: 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WWE superstar The Miz. Coming up, ESPN college football analyst Josh Pate. And now, it's Rich.

0: franchise.
1: Hour number three, the Rich Eisen Show is on the air. First 2 hours, lots of fun. Kurt Warner and The Miz. And then The Miz joined us from his home theater. So we started asking about candy. And then we got on the subject matter of putting chocolate candy in your popcorn. And it's lit phone lines up. And the current, I guess, standings, if you will, the results of the poll question or what? Top of hour number three at Rich Eisen Show on all the platforms.
2: Yeah, so I threw this out there. Do you put chocolate candy in your popcorn at the movies? 84% hell.
3: Ooh. Some people don't like to have fun. Well, it's clear.
1: 84%. I feel like this is an under-polled response. Not everyone's on our side of, yeah.
4: Oh, you're thinking just because of our...
1: No, my buddy Jewy, Mark Joubert, it's Milk Duds, texting me Milk Duds.
4: Separate.
2: Like in the popcorn?
1: In the popcorn.
4: No.
1: Mixed in the popcorn.
4: No.
1: Milk Duds.
4: No.
2: Again, I'm not hating on you for doing it. I'm just saying my personal preference is separate.
4: I'm hating.
2: Also, we were talking about getting a popcorn maker in here, much like my wife, Rich, your wife, a woman of action, she has ordered one.
4: Of course she did.
1: All right, forget it.
4: I love it. Where are we going to put it? Susie!
2: What do you mean? We got lots of space.
1: We don't? Josh Pate, help me out here, brother. What's up, Josh? How are you?
5: Josh?
6: It seems to me that you just learned that information for the first time.
1: Yeah, because it's a smell thing. You know, it's a smell thing. We have guests that come in here. They may not like the smell of it. Whatever. Well, it's later on. Well, how are you, Josh Pate? Are you putting the candy in your popcorn person? Josh?
6: No, I'm my answer is no, but I also never really knew it was a thing. Like there, when I played Little League, I grew up in the South. Okay. So the South is like peanuts in your Coke country, but I didn't know that. So there was this three-fingered umpire named Little Floyd. Name is irrelevant, but we're after a game one day, we're up in the concession stand and I just see him pop all these Planters peanuts into Coke. And I looked at him like he was an alien. And he looked at me like, why don't you know that everyone does this in the South? So I did it. It was okay. It didn't become a habit or a hobby of mine or anything. But the candy and the popcorn, I could see it. Maybe I get with it. I guess the follow-up is, what's the next movie that gives me a reason to go to a theater? Because that really is the only place that I'll try it.
1: All right.
2: Hey.
1: Very good. I don't know.
2: The new Marvel movie coming out
1: soon. Okay, there you go. Never know. There's a new Avengers coming out, Josh. Let's put it to the test. Good to see you. Good to see you, man. The way Alabama, Georgia ended, did that decide anything for you, or just got to play better than the ref's ref? I mean, to me, that was pass interference and total hose job at the end. But do we have an answer as to who's better, do you think, Georgia and Alabama?
6: Josh? Yeah, I mean, I got my answer. I think Georgia's better. I kind of hate that the officiating stuff happened to cloud that.
1: Mm-hmm.
6: I mean, it was is my shot look crooked, by the way? Maybe the house is crooked. I don't know.
1: Looks good.
6: I felt like all right, look, officiating was slanted against Alabama. Okay. All I was saying afterwards and all I'm still saying to you now is sometimes I think the better team loses because of external factors. I thought the better team won this game. Now, it's fractions of inches, but I thought the better team won this game. To me, what stood out more, Rich, that got clouded because of the officiating stuff, rightfully so, was, I mean, that was the number 10 run defense in the country Alabama had going into that game. And Georgia's third string tailback, who is supremely talented, mind you, but hung 200-plus yards rushing on him. That's a big deal. Gunnar Stockton went into that environment and was an assassin, just surgical on third down. Now, it's crazy that Georgia fumbled the ball four times and recovered all four of them. It is crazy that Stockton was able to go pinpoint 9 of 10 on third down. It's crazy some of the calls go against you. And so if you're trying to present to me the idea, if Alabama gets another shot and that quarterback will have grown up a little bit by then, maybe they'll beat Georgia. Okay, maybe they will. But we're sitting here talking on October 14th. And October 14th suggests to me Georgia right there with a couple of other teams, best team in the country. I'll say this. Alabama goes to Neyland Stadium this week. If Alabama is right there tit for tat in the same conversation as Georgia, they will handle Tennessee. Like, I am very, very interested to see how they come out this week because that center is really banged up. against Xavier Gilliam, who may be the best defensive player in the country right now, at least in the SEC. Ryan Coleman-Williams probably going to miss this week. So Alabama's banged up. Everyone's banged up. No one cares about your excuses. But if they really are that rich, we'll find out, because it won't be a close game in the fourth quarter if they are.
1: All right. And then, you know, officiating did come into play between LSU and Kentucky as well, Josh, towards the end of that game where Kentucky goes for two to win it. It sure looked like there was some procedure penalty before a timeout could potentially be called. And Lane Kiffin had a moment with the officials to basically say, when did Coach Stein call that timeout? Because this shouldn't be a 2-point attempt from the gimme spot or the closer. This should be an extra point. Let's play on here or attempt, because you wouldn't think they'd go for two from further back. Where does this leave LSU, do you think, Josh?
6: In a must-win situation the rest of the year. I'll get back to the officiating in a second.
1: Sure.
6: There are a handful of teams right now, maybe you've noticed, that paid a whole lot of money for rosters that are already either out of the playoff picture or on the verge of being out of the playoff picture. You mentioned LSU. Oregon's in do-or-die mode. Texas right now only has one loss, but they feel a little wonky. Texas A&M, for all intents and purposes, is out of this thing. And then conversely, we just talked about Georgia-Alabama. They spend, but they don't overspend on portal players. They spend in evaluation and signing guys and recruiting and then paying the guys they like already on their roster to stay. Just keep an eye on that, by the way, because it only takes one or two times paying $45 or $50 million for a roster that goes 7-5, 8-4 for your donors to go, whoa, no. We're not doing this anymore. If Ohio State and Georgia and Alabama are still doing the high school recruiting thing and they're reinvesting in the assets they already know and they've developed, maybe we want to go that route. Anyway, LSU couldn't go that route in year one because it's year one of a new coaching staff. I think, their back's against the wall. Anyone who's shocked by that, I'm not sure gave a really, really deep dive look at how high a variance team LSU was going to be this year. Kentucky, by the way, one of the stories of the year in college football. They go to Oklahoma this weekend. So the officiating thing you just brought up, it's been a disaster. It's not even missed holding calls or stuff like that. It's like not knowing procedurally what we're doing. There was like an egregious onside kick that was called off because of an offsides that wasn't in the Michigan State game. Same thing happened to Minnesota a few years ago, if my memory is correct. There's a lot of stuff just this past week that sort of reemphasizes a lot of the gripes that fans have. I don't mean the fans that complain about every call. I mean people who are normally pretty muzzled on complaining about officiating like me. Even I've got to come out and say, at the very least, can we have some public accountability here? I don't mean you're behind the scenes, behind closed doors, Zoom meetings on Sunday. I mean, players screw up and they're paid a lot of money now. They got to account for themselves. Coaches, they screw up, they fail, they got to account for themselves. The officiating mechanism in this multi-billion dollar industry is so nickel and dime in the way that it's handled. And it's just kind of done that way. For the reasons a lot of things are done that way in college athletics, there's no central authority. You've got heads of officiating in the SEC and the Big Ten and the ACC. I talked to an official that's officiated in multiple leagues last year, and he said, hey, man, do we screw up? Yeah, but I wish you could see how different the emphasis is on different things conference to conference. I was at two games Saturday, Rich, so I go to Nebraska hosting Indiana. That game is like a Greg Maddux 1998 special. It's done in like 2.5 hours, virtually no penalty flags. I go down to Tuscaloosa for that Georgia-Alabama game, flags all over the place. Like the difference alone in watching a Big Ten game versus an SEC game is crazy just from the standpoint of how it's called. But then procedurally, you've got errors in both conferences, and all you get, maybe if you're lucky, is a tweet edit 2 days later saying, the conference has confirmed that they erred in judgment on this game. We're not going to change anything. We just want to let you know 2 days later, we screwed up. The end. Move on.
1: I mean, this game, the weekend, obviously, the game of the day is Ohio State and Indiana, the defending national champs who needed a remarkable fourth quarter comeback, and they got it against Nebraska to hand Nebraska its first loss of the season. They're undefeated, taking on the Ohio State, which is undefeated. And if they lose this game, that's two losses. as well. I mean, and I see LSU got buried towards the bottom of the top 25, and that's the way I guess it goes with a two-loss team. Or, you know, it's college football playoff system now, right? And we're already seeing again more conversation about expanding it to 24 teams. And so I'm just saying we need to start taking a look at things a little differently. We seem to have this conversation every week, and then I'm wondering if we're going to see a three loss team get in over a one loss team, because you know the committee takes a look and says, well, this one was much more impressive here and there. You know, I'm wondering if that's what we're going to end up seeing by the end of the year, Josh.
6: Well, all right. So it sounds by the tone of your voice like you think that's a bad thing, a three loss over.
1: No, I don't. I don't think it's a bad thing. I think that a lot of people are going to be furious, up in arms. You know, you could potentially hear it from Westwood. You know, UCLA could wind up losing once, maybe, between now and the end of the season. I don't know. I mean, what's going on right now up in Westwood with UCLA is remarkable. You know, Utah is undefeated right now, right? You know, BYU, let's say BYU loses to Notre Dame this weekend and that's it, you know, but Ohio State could wind up with three losses, or yeah, Texas could wind up with three losses, or LSU winds up with three losses. They're out. They're out. Is that the way it works, Josh?
6: You know, well, I don't think it's the way it should work. It's kind of been the way a little bit that it has worked.
1: But it's a different world now we live in.
6: It is. It's supposed to be. Yeah. So I'm going to try and condense this answer as much as I can.
1: Please.
6: So one of the sound bites that got no traction because it was in the middle of spring was from Greg Sankey, who commented on how displeased they were in the SEC with the explanation they had gotten back from the college football playoff. Translation, the SEC went to 9 conference games and they were looking for the playoff to say, guys, we understand this is going to batter your conference. Don't worry. We'll properly take that into account. And instead, I've talked to multiple people who were in the meeting. They said the explanation, we got sucked. It's like we were speaking Portuguese and the playoff committee was like, huh? But what? It comes down to wins and losses, guys. And that was unsatisfactory to them. My opinion's been, you don't need to expand the playoff to fix this. What you need to do is properly calibrate your playoff selection criteria, where in any given moment, if a three-loss team is more deserving than a one-loss team, the three-loss team gets the spot. There's such disparity. There's such a gulf in strength of record and strength of schedule in this league team to team that is warranted. But here's the other side of that coin. The entire reason this exists is because two conferences went and gobbled up all the value properties or thereabouts. Yeah. And so they go and voluntarily load their conferences up, and they completely like pillage and plunder the Big 12 and are looking to do it to the ACC. The Pac-12 just has to reinvent itself as a G6. And then they want to look at you and say, But our schedules are too tough. There's another part of me that says, deal with it. You guys brought this on yourselves. Everything was fine. College football was fine. And you had to go strap the dynamite under the bridge and then complain that the bridge is impassable. Like, to a certain extent, I don't feel sorry for them. But then there's the other logical side of me that says, be that as it may, if Steve Sarkisian loses 3 games and Kalani Sitake loses 1, but Texas played 5 opponents tougher than Brigham Young's toughest opponent outside of Notre Dame, which they lost in this scenario, we got to be fair about this. It's the deeper you get in the conversation, the more muddy it gets.
1: Yeah, I know. I like front-loading conversations. So, like, just putting in the mind's eye of the viewer or the listener weeks in advance, just to keep an eye on it while we do sit back and enjoy the games. The Ohio State-Indiana game comes down to what? Cignetti's plan to make sure Jeremiah Smith doesn't wreck the buffet? Like, what do you think it comes down to, Josh?
6: I don't think it's about Jeremiah Smith, okay, as disrespectful as that sounds. The only reason is because I had a guy yesterday morning. I was at an event, and a guy said, boy, if Indiana can't limit Jeremiah Smith, they're going to lose. And I said, oh, okay. I came back to Nashville because I had to do my show last night, and I was looking at it and saying, Jeremiah Smith had 8 catches for 144 yards against them last year, and Ohio State scored 10 points. So maybe you don't have to shut down Jeremiah Smith. You're not going to, even if you try, by the way. You can't have him go off for 275 and four scores. But I don't think it's about that so much as if he gets his, but it doesn't completely, you know, crush us, we're okay with that. Check out Ohio State's second, third, and fourth leading receivers, and you'll find out there's very little that's proven there. I think McEwen's a good player, but outside of Jeremiah Smith, I'm looking at, number one, can Indiana run the ball more effectively than they did last week? Because Nebraska sort of clamped down on that ground game, and Indiana's just flat out got to be better there. Second thing, you watch the Northwestern Indiana game, you watch the Nebraska Indiana game, mobile quarterbacks have given them issues. Julian Sain is really not that.
1: Right.
6: And so we've seen a few times now over the past season and a half, Miami physically just really got after Ohio State. Indiana did it earlier this year. There were moments where Texas did it, even though that game's kind of weird because of the early lead. And then I think they let the foot off the gas a little bit. But if Indiana can force that kind of game, I think home field is really undervalued here. I was in Lincoln last week. Like, that Nebraska crowd was great.
1: Yeah.
6: I think that Indiana crowd's getting the biggest game in the history of that building served in their lap this Saturday. So that plus just the fact that they got to ask and demand, really, that Josh Hoover do a little bit more. You don't have to be Fernando Mendoza, but you got to do a little bit more than just poverty, poverty, poverty. Ooh, explosive play out of nowhere. Because that's the only way they beat Nebraska last week. And I don't know if that's necessarily there against Ohio State. Rich, my instinct when I left that Nebraska-Indiana game last week was, man, I bet I'm picking Ohio State next week. But the closer I got, the more I talked myself into Kurt Cignetti and those guys. I think they can rev the engine a little bit more than they did last week. And I think that plus that home field factor here, you know, really, really hungry team, even though they're coming off a title, somehow, some way, I think they'll find a way to get the job done.
1: And if that happens, that'd be seismic, man, that Indiana would just take Ohio State into their building and spit them back into Columbus with a second loss with this team. That's the way that they'd follow up their national championship campaign midway through. Would just be seismic. That would be, even though they are home, and I understand it. Other games that are leaping out at you as you get ready for Bussin' and Pate on campus Friday 2 Eastern on ESPN? Josh?
6: I think that Missouri Ole Miss has game of the week written all over it. There's okay. there's a big hubbub, as Meemaw would say, down in the SEC about why that game's on SEC Network. That's a top 13 matchup, and it's on SEC Network in the middle of the day. Getting networked is a verb in the SEC. That's code for why in the world are we playing on SEC Network. Anyway, I don't make the programming decisions, but that is Austin Simmons, who got benched because of Trinidad Chambliss and then had to go to Missouri. He's coming back to Ole Miss now. And a couple of weeks ago, they went to Mississippi State and played low-key, I think, the game of the day. And so you're going to get that. You're going to get Jamal Roberts, who has filled in very admirably for Ahmad Hardy, because Missouri's been without probably the best tailback in the country so far this year. And all that kid's done is go over 200 back-to-back weeks, which has been done a handful of times in the history of the SEC. Also, keep a very close eye on this Oklahoma State-Houston game. That one's going to be overshadowed a little bit, especially with, you know, the Big 12 getting ready to host Notre Dame in Provo. But that game, I think, low-key has game of the day potential as well and huge playoff implications. Because think about Notre Dame-Brigham Young later that night. Not only is it a huge game for obvious reasons, imagine collectively how much the rest of the Big 12 has to be rooting for Brigham Young. Because this is really your shot. Oklahoma State took down Oregon. That was one. If the Big 12 also gets this notch on its belt, it's so huge come playoff selection time when you're trying to figure out, are we a one-bid league? Are we a two-bid league? So there's a lot to watch in the Big 12 this week, too.
1: No doubt. And is baby Mahomes going to get the start against Nebraska as well as Oregon fell to UCLA? And they could be 3-3 if they don't hold serve at home.
6: That is a very Nebraska. It's a very shaky situation. I mean, watching them last week, I don't know that I've ever seen a game played that poorly. Like, I'm not being hyperbolic. I've never seen a game quarterbacked as poorly as Raiola quarterbacked Oregon last week. 7 turnovers. UCLA turned it over 3 times in Eugene and won. That's how bad Oregon's offense was last week. So, I mean, I always say you have the least incentive ever to continue doing what you're doing when what you have been doing doesn't work. I don't know what the different thing they do is this week, but that Nebraska team coming in there, like in the preseason, I looked at that and said, oh man, Nebraska's got to go to Oregon. Like that's a guaranteed loss. I don't look at it that way. In fact, I look at it as Oregon's got to deal with Anthony Calandria. Nebraska's got the quarterback edge in the game by far. And that's just not something I thought we'd be saying. So yeah, if Oregon loses again before mid-October, like I don't know what you do there, but I could say that, like I said earlier, about a number of these high payroll rosters. It's not the old days. It's not where you just count on guys to still stick it out, you know, play hard through the whistle out of pride. That's not the way these rosters have been put together.
1: Yeah. And Bob Chesney, I mean, UCLA won the offseason coach hiring sweepstakes, right? Wouldn't you say?
6: No doubt. No doubt. And here's Will Stein's doing a phenomenal job at Kentucky. The biggest insult, but also maybe a wake-up call coming is, in the old way, if a guy was blowing up at Kentucky or UCLA, everyone would be licking their chops that is in the job market because they know, well, no one stays at UCLA or Kentucky. I mean, so if we have an opening here or there, we'll go get them. That's not this world. This world, you don't sit at Kentucky and UCLA longing for greener pastures. In the modern age of college football, if Bloomington, Indiana is a green pasture, then that means UCLA is. That means Lexington, Kentucky can be anything. If it invests properly, can be a green pasture. So those guys are free to live their lives. I wouldn't move a muscle if I were them, no matter how many big offers come their way.
1: Yeah, I know. By the way, my phone blew up from UCLA fans saying, stay away from my coach. Because my alma mater had the week off. They're taking on Penn State. A pretty big football game, obviously, for both programs. Great to see you, Josh. Thanks for the time, pal.
6: Appreciate it, sir.
1: You got it. Josh Pate's College Football Show on YouTube. Yes. Over 500,000 subscribers to that channel. 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We use Sonos in our household. We love it. Because when you step away for 30 seconds from the game to grab a drink, that's when you know the big play happens. 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
1: Great friend. Back here on the Rich Eisen Show, 844-204-RICH, number to dial here on the show. We'll take some calls in a moment. Mike Austin's just got in my ear during the commercial break. You know how Jerry Jones on his 105.3 The Fan appearance?
6: We love those.
1: It's on his birthday.
6: Yeah.
1: Go figure that. Called another radio show on his birthday. And said that defensive coordinator Christian Parker is going upstairs.
2: Upstairs.
1: Moving upstairs. Moving on up.
2: To the booth.
1: To the booth. Brian Schottenheimer was asked about that today at his press conference. Oh.
17: No, none of those decisions have been finalized. You know, we've had great conversations, you know, throughout this whole process. You guys know last weekend was a busy weekend for us, and you know, of course, you know, spent hours with CP talking about different things and options.
19: Why would potentially moving to the coach's booth be a better view for Christian? Why would that be?
17: Again, if that's what we decide to do, I think there's benefits to both. By adding Mike Pettine, we might not have to do that. There's a good chance that Christian Parker is on the field, and Pettine is up. And we'll talk through those things as we go. And, again, at the end of the day, we're going to do what we think gives the best chance to play well and win.
1: Again, is this the – I'm not – we don't play these sound bites every day from Dallas. I'm wondering, is this the first time Jerry has said something that Brian Schottenheimer has to is coming out and saying that's not yet the case? Has that been the first time they're not on the so-called same page?
20: He doesn't know what he's talking about.
2: Sure. I don't know.
1: Is that the first time?
2: I don't know.
1: This could be all much ado about nothing. Yeah. He could be up in the booth or he's down on the field and it doesn't matter because they all collectively get together.
2: I know, but Jerry just speaks in absolutes, you know? So, like, you would think if he says it, then yes, it's happening. It's a done deal.
1: And then the coach is like, that
2: hasn't been decided at all. And you're like, oh, geez, what's going on there now?
1: I just, again, like I said, I like the fact that they're doing something. Will it work? I don't know. But they have realized that what is going on hasn't worked well enough.
2: Yeah.
1: It's not working.
2: Right.
1: So let's work together to figure out something different to see if that does work. I like that.
3: Yeah.
1: Don't like hearing Jerry say it's, you know, he's going upstairs.
3: Yeah, but I mean,
1: and then we find out it's not yet done, which...
3: If you want to hold on to that, like, sure.
1: No, I got it.
3: You know, Jerry's always going to have something to say.
2: That doesn't mean
3: that it's, you know, the gospel. In most cases, it is.
1: No,
3: I
1: got you.
2: You're not going to pick them this week, are you?
1: I don't know. I need to think about it more.
3: No, you don't.
1: Why? Why couldn't they win this game? Of course they can win this game.
3: Rich.
1: What?
3: No.
1: Why couldn't they win this game?
2: They just got lit up by an undrafted backup.
1: They didn't get lit up. They made too many mistakes.
2: He played pretty well, though.
3: Played pretty well.
1: I'm not denigrating.
3: And we're talking about a Packers team who seemingly found their
2: Jordan Love is on fire.
3: He's on fire. We're susceptible to a big play.
2: Who is guarding?
3: They do nothing but have big plays. Yeah.
1: Well, I mean, and of course, everyone's now wondering, you had to bring in somebody as a consultant. You know, is that a problem with the guy you hired? And Schottenheimer gave the old vote of confidence.
17: Defensive coordinator, and everything, all decisions will run through him. We're supporting him. I support him. I believe so strongly in the guy. I do. I think the guy's an incredible football coach. We have to coach better. We got to play better. No one is sitting here pointing the fingers at Christian Parker. But as the head coach, you have to make decisions that you think helps you win games, and that's in all three phases. And that's not just adding a Mike Pettine. It's some of the personnel adjustments that I know you guys are dying to know about that are being worked on behind the scenes and communicated to the players.
1: He's supporting him by bringing somebody else in.
3: Yeah, and if
1: it was working well enough, they wouldn't have to bring Mike Pettine in. It's that simple. And listen, I get it. I see it. I know it. But it, like I said, I give credit where it is due that the way it was working was not good enough.
3: And I'm assuming that their two philosophies are pretty much in tune, right? Because as we stated,
1: so. He gave Parker his first job in the NFL. So
3: we'll see. Look, man, what are we supposed to do? We have to hang in there and.
2: Yep.
3: But I don't have a good feeling about this week, Rich.
1: Hey, man.
3: Really don't.
1: Every time you don't have a good feeling about it, they turn around and play better.
3: Well, I hope you're right.
1: Might be wrong. So I don't know who I'm taking on Sunday night yet. It's just Wednesday, right?
2: Yeah, it's only Wednesday. You know, if you're thinking about it, dogs in primetime games are 7-0 in the last seven games.
1: Is that right? So that means it's time for the favorite to win, right?
2: Or Denver upsets Seattle tomorrow.
1: Oh.
2: Green Bay, you know what I mean? Dallas upsets Green Bay.
1: Yeah, I don't know. This season has been completely out of whack.
2: Yeah, completely wacky.
1: Honestly, if you are still in your survivor pool with no strikes against you, you're probably choosing the team that's playing Miami.
2: Yeah, that's probably
1: the one week where I didn't do that.
2: Or Tennessee, yeah.
1: The one week where I didn't do that, I try to sneak in The Bucks over Cleveland, because I thought there's no way Baker Mayfield's losing this game to Cleveland.
2: 100%.
1: And then that knocked me out.
2: Or you took the Chargers the first 2 weeks.
1: I just love being able to talk about this, that I'm in a survivor pool.
2: First year.
1: I know. Look at me.
2: Unbelievable.
1: I feel like I'm on
4: free of the shackles, Rich.
1: I'm on shore leave right now. Rob in Toledo, Ohio. What's up, Rob?
21: Hey.
1: You there,
21: Rob? Good afternoon, fellas. Thanks for taking my call. Rich, if it pleases the court, I'm going to talk directly to you because what these other guys are talking about with popcorn and candy, I just can't get behind.
1: Thank you, sir.
21: Raisinets all the way. Dark chocolate Raisinets will change your life.
1: Okay. All right. Okay.
21: Milk he's duds. Right. In the popcorn with the dark chocolate Raisinets, sprinkle some M&Ms in for color, and you have what I call movie salad. And it is
1: movie salad.
21: Absolutely amazing.
1: Movie salad. Okay. I movie salad. I like it.
21: And don't use a napkin. Use your sleeve. Be a man.
1: Be a man. Be a man. I had no idea my manhood was in question at this point in time, Rob, but thank you for calling from Toledo, Ohio, birthplace of both Urban Meyer and Jim Harbaugh. Who knew? Who knew?
2: Who knew?
1: 844.
2: He's right about dark chocolate Raisinets.
1: Okay.
2: It's very similar to the dark chocolate cranberries that you have.
1: Now, TJ, perfect case in point of just when you think things aren't going to go your way anymore, you got to play better and you're going to figure it out and defensive coordinators on a hot seat, and then suddenly they play better. Okay? Detroit Lions are a perfect example. I understand a lot of people think the Cardinals aren't all that, but they have some really talented players.
4: That they do.
1: Trey McBride may wind up being first team All-Pro, right? A tight end?
4: That's a good shape.
1: Very good.
4: I mean,
1: right.
4: B-Rock Browns is up there, you know.
2: Yeah, Kittle's playing great. Kittle, yeah.
1: No, I know that.
4: But he's definitely in
1: I'm
4: there.
1: Just saying that,
2: yep,
1: right?
2: Yep, for sure.
1: And their offense can put points on you. And I thought the Lions were going to have their hands full, and they did the trick. Now, they just, and I was watching it. I'm texting with some of my Michigan buddies who are also Lions fans. And they're like, you know, why are their starters still in the game? And I'm like, because they can't take any reps off at all. And I don't think their coach is going to want that. And sure enough, this has gone viral. Radio audience, you're not going to see what your TV audience is about to see. But Dan Campbell's viral reaction to being asked why he kept his starters in late when the game was essentially over.
22: Gibbs and the starters were in there pretty late in that game when you're up 21. I think you had an example from Miami. What's the balance there, Dan, of when to know when to pull back on some guys and make sure you keep them fresh for the duration?
23: No, look, I'm with you. I think it's, you know, there is a fine line.
1: He went on a two-minute answer after that. We're going to save you some time here. But him basically sticking his head on the microphone and just, and then realizing I'm a head coach in the National Football League here, I need to countenance this question a little bit better here. But it's just like, listen, this guy knows only one speed here, and it's to break somebody's, you know, his own foot off into somebody else's place where the sun doesn't shine. And it includes his own players. Did you hear this soundbite from Sam Laporta talking about what practice was like between the Sunday night loss in Carolina and the win in Arizona and what Dan Campbell was like behind the scenes with the team? Roll it.
24: He was just pressing us, you know, the little things, the details. Anytime you messed up something small, he made it a big thing because the little things are important. And I think that was on display today. Coach Campbell can be an intimidating guy. He's 6'6", former player, played, 10-11 years. When he's out there barking at you, it doesn't feel good. And in those moments, you feel 2 feet tall. But then on game day, you feel 10 feet tall when you make the plays and you show up in critical situations. So he just wants the best out of us. It's nothing personal. You know, he's had his flare-ups in the past, of course, in practice. But it felt like a constant thing this week where he wanted everything to be fantastic and perfect in practice. You know, of course, it'll never be perfect in practice. So those were the moments he was kind of laying into us, and it obviously worked.
1: Man, that's what you want to hear.
2: This whole, had his flare ups in practice.
1: Right. And but he makes you feel 2 feet tall, but then when you do it right in the game, you feel 10 feet tall.
2: Yeah.
1: That's the coaching. Like that. And I know the conversation is like, oh, the window's closing in Detroit. Campbell's not the same without Ben Johnson. Those are the narratives, man.
2: Mm-hmm. But Drew Petzing's done a really good job.
1: Drew Petzing, this offense is off clicking, the hook.
2: Clicking.
1: And the crazy thing is, again, you know, after this game, you hear this locker room moment, you just want to go hit somebody. Listen to this.
23: All right, that's the way to answer back, man. Don't ever accept less than what you are capable of as a f***ing human being, as a player, and as a team. Ever. And some of you, when you become husbands, some of you aren't fathers, don't accept less than that either. Ever. Ever, ever, man. You keep your standards where they belong. You don't accept f***ing mediocrity. That's not what this league is. People that do, that's what happens. You ride the wave. All right, that's the way to answer back. We had a good week of practice. We stressed each other. We came out here and we handled our business, and it wasn't perfect. We got so much room to grow.
2: Ooh. I hope he's the Lions head coach
1: exactly,
2: forever. Exactly.
1: Right? Like, he's perfect for this city and the state.
2: I've been tough on
1: there.
2: Him.
1: I went to school there.
2: Yeah.
1: You know, I know. I guess his kids go to Michigan State, which is why he wears Spartans colors, which upsets me, but that's just me. But in all seriousness, right?
2: He's perfect for the city.
1: Talk about when you're going to be a dad, when your husband's like life. He's about life. He gave the game ball, as you know, to the longtime play-by-play announcer. The team just lost his wife to cancer. I mean, it's about more than just football, which means a lot. I know, again, everybody thinks the window is closed. And this may be wish casting because I called the Lions the NFC North champs this year. Mm-hmm. That was my prediction. But I see that and I'm like, okay. The window may not be closed after all. I know you still have to keep doing it. And by the way, he started giving out game balls. You know the first game ball he gave out to? The guy who said that he was up our ass all week in practice, Laporta, was the first guy and got the game ball. So, just why I, you know, kind of dig it. That's the sort of coach you want to have in the conversation. Window's closed. He's not the same guy without Ben Johnson. Okay. I hear you. If they play better defensively with that offense, the same way the Vikings, like if they played better offensively with that defense, they can win it all. Let's get the bolts tightened up on the defensive side. They're coming off of their bye after this week, taking on, this is it, rubber's meeting road, the home dates with Green Bay and Minnesota. They you know, let's go. You got to hold serve. I say this all the time on this program. You got to hold serve in division at home. They visit Miami, then they go to Germany to take on the Patriots. It's going to be a really good football game.
2: Very good game, yeah.
1: Okay, so they're 3-2. They can come out of this if they start ripping off some wins here. Maybe they do win this division.
2: You want to guess what the odds are for the NFC North?
1: I'm sure it's the Vikings. They're 5-0 right now.
2: Yeah, Vikings first. Lions.
1: I'm sure the Bears are second.
2: Lions second.
1: Okay.
2: Yeah, Bears slightly behind, and then the Packers.
1: Wait till Caleb comes back, and then
2: 7-1 Packers. That's fun. Oof.
1: Caleb is a full participant in practice today.
2: Yeah, he's really trending in the right direction.
1: There you go. Let's go. You know, and they're going to be in Atlanta, and where Penix is apparently getting back on the field too.
2: Yeah, they need him.
1: Oh, you got Ben Johnson? I hit it.
0: Do you expect him to be a full participant in your projected injury report today?
5: That will come out shortly, won't it? He'll be full today.
0: He'll be full. Yeah. And is it safe to presume that so long as he is full in practice throughout the week, that means that he's good enough to play on Sunday, or is that then a different conversation?
5: We're going to figure out what's best for this football team to win this game on who plays on Sunday.
1: You know, and I love him too, man. I love this division. And you know, Dan Campbell doesn't get the credit for this guy being on his tree. Right? Because he's his own man, clearly.
2: That's interesting.
1: But so is everybody else who leaves somebody else's tree. You know? Oh, Campbell's not the same without him. Well, maybe he's not the same coach without Dan Campbell. I don't know. It's so much fun. I do love this division. Let's take a break. Usually you don't make announcements about your fantasy team, but I have to about this one because it's our league. It's a big announcement.
2: Ooh.
1: Coming up next. Big.
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1: 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I don't usually talk about one of my teams here, but this is the show league, and I know Felly's not in the seat today.
3: No,
1: he's a sweetheart of a guy. If there's anybody in our league I want to beat, it's the guy who once upon a time beat me with Rico Dowdle and his 200 yards rushing. He goes, oh, did I have him? I don't know. I had. Oh, wait a minute. Let me look at my roster. I do have him.
3: Oh,
1: oh yeah.
3: I love Felly.
1: Eat a bag of you know what's, Rich.
3: Whoa.
1: You know, honestly, like that's basically. That's the way I took it.
3: By the way,
1: so I'm facing him. I'm facing him this week.
3: Oh, Felly,
1: and I have Jared Goff as a quarterback.
4: Ooh, who's on?
1: And he's on a bye.
4: Bye.
1: And my backup was Justin Herbert.
3: Uh-oh.
1: And
3: He's gone.
1: He's full Magic Johnson.
3: Oh.
1: He ain't gonna be there.
3: Uh-oh.
1: So I'm making an announcement. Who I have picked up?
3: No way!
6: An announcement
1: right here. Breaking news. Oh, here we go.
6: Hold on.
1: Breaking news.
12: Here it comes.
13: Oh. And Maria, I see.
14: Breaking news.
1: And instead of me saying it, it's going to be like Jeopardy. Here's a video reveal.
15: I'm heating up, and I'm starting to get better and better. Last week, you know, I was questioning if I could even throw. You know, this week, you know, I got people talking about the Jameis Winston experience again.
3: Come on, Felly.
4: No way.
1: Jameis Winston experience is now coming to my fantasy team to beat.
3: You want to eat dubs.
1: Jay Felly.
3: You want the
4: How
3: dubs.
4: About that?
1: And the crazy thing is he was asked about it at the press conference.
3: Well, no.
1: Yes. He was asked about being picked up by my fantasy team.
15: I'm just grateful for the opportunity I have now, you know, and right now, you know, I get to smile and say, you know, I'm the starting quarterback for
1: Rip Torn Wormhole.
4: Whoa. Yeah. That is a scary graphic.
1: I'm going to beat him with Jameis against the Saints. Speaking about eating W's.
3: Come on, Felly.
1: That's where once upon a time. He played there, and that's in that building is where he once upon a time told people, let's eat a W.
3: Wow. And when you lose, I win.
1: And this one's in New Jersey.
4: Oh my.
1: Here's the thing. So Jay's not here.
3: No.
1: And I imagine he's too busy.
3: No, he's probably listening.
1: Remediating mold or whatever.
3: He's listening.
1: To not hear this.
4: Doing something important.
1: I want so badly Jameis to destroy the Saints. All due respect to Saints fans. I'm sorry. I know there's a bunch of people listening in the state of Louisiana.
3: Don's here.
1: Don's here now for No Contest Wrestling. He's hearing about it. The Rich Eisen Show resident Saints fan. Apologies to you, Don. Okay. I want Jameis to do so well and crush it. And then on Monday's show, I'll come and go, oh, did I pick him up? I didn't know. I picked him up. Huh.
4: Here's the thing.
1: What?
4: You're questioning Felly's, you know, football intelligence. Is there a chance that he's just messing with you? He was just messing with you last year.
3: Felly does
1: What's
3: play
1: What's worse in fantasy football than losing to somebody who's got dumb luck?
4: Well,
1: okay.
4: It's all luck.
3: It really is. Rich.
1: Well, I mean, it also takes skill. Like to look at the waiver wire and go, I'm going with the Jameis Winston experience. it's going to be great.
3: Oh, I can't wait for this one.
1: Thursday show coming up.
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0: Well, let's play chess.
3: 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Touchdown! I-N-D-Y! 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
8: 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County Line Road. We are at Total Wine. Taylor was just taking a fantastic picture, although I don't think I made the cut in the picture right there. I think it was at the table right next to me here. We're with our friends from Cutwater, the Cutwater Colts Legends Wednesday. Chuki Wakori is going to join us. I see him all the time, by the way, in the press box at Colts games. He's going to join us a little bit later on so he can break down, not just the Colts situation right now going into the Titans weekend, but also that of the Boilermakers and the resurgence of the Purdue football program, winners of two straight, a busy weekend of college football. There are 1, 2, 3, 4, 5, 6

0: Colts not participating in practice today. Charvarius Ward, Ashton Doolin, Keenan Allen, Jalen Carlos, I believe. Travis was also out today, did not participate in a practice. We'll go over all this a little bit later on. Kevin Bowen, luckily for us, was at practice and has his finger on the pulse of what went down out there a little bit earlier today. You know, some of the more excruciatingly ugly defensive numbers we'll get to for the Colts. Hey, if you thought it just looked bad, well, hold on to your butts here, everybody, because the stats are even worse. We'll go over those. And normally I don't really dive into the whole deeply rooted stat routine, but we're going to make a point at how bad this is. And then somewhere out there among you right now, there is our caller from Monday. Was that Roger? Roger is out there somewhere right now going, man, you got to be kidding me. I brought this up about Lou Anarumo back on Monday, even before we had these stats. Man, the stats are awful. That's awful. Like, everybody needs to be going with these stats. Get to them coming up in a bit. Really, the only thing worse than the defensive stats of the Colts would be the team that they're playing coming up on Sunday, and that is week number 6 versus the Tennessee Titans. Paul Kuharsky of PaulKuharsky.com. He has, for a long time, since the Titans got into Nashville, has been covering them. And we'll go over just how god-awful that football team is. And believe me, if the Colts can't beat the Titans at home on Sunday, I don't know what anybody's going to be able to do for him after that. There's no way to save Roger or Butch or anybody if they end up losing to the Titans coming up on Sunday. Paul Kuharsky, PaulKuharsky.com, will join us coming up in the 3 o'clock hour, actually coming up at the bottom of the hour. We're going to talk to Kevin Bowen, the morning show, the Fan Morning Show, a little bit later on. We'll talk about those missing in practice today and a lot of other odds and ends regarding the Colts, I'm sure, with Kev. And Andrew Garrison, I want to make sure I get that right. He's the play-by-play voice down in Bloomington, not the Don Fisher play-by-play voice, who's going to join us coming up on Friday. But right, I believe, am I accurate about that, Caleb, back in the studio? Andrew Garrison is the play-by-play voice of the student play-by-play voice, correct?
1: Yes, he is.
0: Yes. Andrew Garrison, and he was recommended by Caleb, our good friend, Nick. Nick recommended Andrew. Andrew, by the way, to Caleb, is a listener to the show.
1: How about
0: so
1: that?
0: Makes it even more glorious right there. So Andrew is going to join us coming up at the 5 o'clock hour, as I mentioned. Chuke Wakore, the pride of Lafayette Jeff in Purdue and the Colts in the late 90s, early 2000s, will join us here. And here is Total Wine, County Line Road in Greenwood. I've got some really good news for you. We've got stuff to give away. 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And earlier today, my prep, I want to give a quick shout out too before I get into what really makes me feel good. You're wanting to know, like, I'm going over all these negatives with the Colts, right? But you want to know why I'm in a good mood? Because of last night on my phone, I got the zone, and Caleb can attest to this. I made Caleb and James play hoop last night, but I had the zone on. And I had the blue and gold on the road in OKC. And normally I don't give the fattest of crap, seriously, not at all, about the preseason. But last night's preseason, it was meaningful. It was. And there is the weirdest, the most odd coincidence of all time regarding the Pacers and Tyrese Halliburton and OKC. Caleb, I'm going to ask you, have you seen this particular coincidence yet? Have you seen this?
1: No, I don't. No. I don't know where you're going with this.
0: Well, you don't, because we have not shared. We did not. I did my pre-show over at Shallows across the parking lot here, right? So that was my pre. By the way, too, shout out to Amanda and Shane over at Shallows. Shallows has always been a destination right here in Greenwood. It is incredible. Just the coolest place of restaurant and bar. It's all wood, upstairs and down. It is a throwback place. I know everybody around here knows exactly what I'm talking about when I talk about Shallows. And that's where I was to do a little pre-show with Amanda and Shane and hang it out in there. All right, so I piqued your interest, right? Last night was important because Tyrese Halliburton got out there and really got out there for real. And it was real on real for a while. There was no Andrew Nembhard. He did not play. Aaron Nesmith did not play in the Pacers starting lineup. They lose the game in overtime. Yeah, whatever. But watching Tyrese Halliburton get out there and play to that level against guys that he's going to play against when things are real, that's what I note the most out of that. Because outside of Chet, everybody that was out there last night was legit out there last night that they're going to end up playing. Now, the Pacers lose 114-112. But to me, watching Tyrese Halliburton get back out there is the reason why that I bring this up all the time. He just makes everybody better, including himself last night. So 18 minutes to play. They pulled the plug after 18 minutes, 9 of 14, 4 of 6 from distance, and really, I don't know if you guys saw this last night, they absolutely had to force Kelly Oubre, I think, a couple of different times to pass to him. I go, hey, he's wide open out there, give it to him. And like Oubre's, I don't know what Oubre was doing, but he didn't play badly either. But he finally got the ball to Halliburton, 4 of 6 from distance. That was vintage Halliburton. He was sharing it. He was pushing it. They played with tempo. And he was a shot maker. That's what was necessary. I don't care too much about it being an OKC, the scene of the injury. And, you know, I don't know if I buy into anybody that all that suggests, well, you've got to squash those demons. No, you got to get out there and you got to play and you got to feel good about what you're doing. You got to have success. You got to know all this hard ass work to get back into it, coming back from that injury, you know, going through shingles, going through all that you've gone through. You want to reap the fruits of the labor. Last night he did. This is a preseason game. Nobody cares. But last night he absolutely did. I love that. Seriously, that has been one of the true feel-goods. It's a preseason game, nobody cares. I get it. Preseason game, nobody cares. But last night, it was a feel-good. All right, so I teased the coincidence. Caleb, you ready for the coincidence?
1: I'm ready for the coincidence.
0: So Mark Monteith used to cover the Pacers, longtime coverer of the Pacers for the Indianapolis Star back in the day. And he remarks this in social media. How's this for a coincidence? Again, this is Mark Monteith. When the Pacers played Game 7 of the NBA Finals at OKC in 2025, Tyrese Halliburton hit 3-pointers at the following times in the first quarter. 8:32, 8:08, and 7:01. And then had to leave the game at 4:53 because of the injury. Are you ready? You know where I'm going with this now. This is just really weird. I know that we're coming upon Halloween. This is like some Halloween weirdness right here. Last night, the Pacers preseason game at OKC, he drained threes at 8:33, 8:05, and 7:01. So 1 second off, 3 seconds off, and then right on the money. And was pulled from the game at 4:55, 2 seconds later than when he suffered the injury in that Game 7. So, as Mark Monteith remarked, and I know like, I'm dropping all these, like, weird stats on you, and that is so unlike me because I'm not normally all nerded up like this. But I saw that, and I thought, that's weird as hell right there. So I'm a believer. I believe in karma. I am superstitious. I've said this before. So squash it. You squash it with the play. And thank you, Mark Monteith, for those stats. That went incredibly inside right there. But I saw that a little bit earlier this afternoon, and I thought, wow, you got to be kidding me. Seriously, all in all, that's about 3 seconds off. Just incredible stuff. And again, last night in a preseason game number 3 where Metallica can reference this, nothing else matters. 24 points, looked the part, and even in the loss where, you know, the backups end up taking the L at the end in overtime, you can see what there is to like about this squad. Now, Pascal Siakam did not have a good game, but you know who did. And we talked about this. I'm always going to be lumped into the Miles Turner portion of things, right? And before anybody wants to go off on Miles Turner or go off on me for this, you got to keep in mind that Miles Turner was a part of a team that was a part of the squad that took the fan base the distance in Game 7 the year before last. So before everybody goes all crazy and says, hey, I told you, you haven't told me squat. But what you witnessed last night is exactly what we have talked about, where Miles was face-up threat, where Miles was a threat in rim protection, and even if those things had fallen off or were falling off, or at the very least had become inconsistent, they were threats. What have I always told you? Reputation comes with it. You can scout. Everybody's always going to scout. You're always going to be ahead of things. But reputation does matter because when you're out there playing, those are the things that pop in your head. You know, all of a sudden you're not going to think about, well, this is what he has been in the last 5 games. This is what he has been for the better part of his career. So those things may be missing. But what you hope to make up for would be second chance opportunities, of which off the offensive glass, I can't tell you the last time we've seen that around here. I said Sabonis. I don't know how often that was. I'm assuming on the offensive glass it was, considering his rebounding prowess when Domas Sabonis was here. I'm assuming that Roy Hibbert back in the day gave them second chance opportunities. Jermaine O'Neal, I'm sure, gave them second chance opportunities. But in the modern era of this Pacer basketball, I cannot remember the time when you thought just outside of a bad bounce or a deflection or just circumstance alone, you ever felt the Pacers were going to get any work done on the offensive glass. Ever. And last night, I thought, was a great example. Zubats 5 times off the offensive boards. And what else have I talked about that can benefit from this? These guys, 3-pointers are normally layups now, but they're even more magnified as layups when they come off of a scramble situation or the offensive glass is when the defense is going for the boards or maybe somebody's leaking out and you're not prepared to D up that 3-point shooter, or again, in the NBA right now, it's absolutely everybody for the most part, right? When you're not ready and that kick out comes clean in a second chance opportunity to a player stepping into a 3. And for most of these dudes out there, that is the equivalent of a layup to you and I. That's something that we haven't seen. That's something we don't know. And that's something that has to add to those second chance opportunities. Being competitive on the glass. And I thought last night, at least a little bit, I thought you saw from Zubats the repertoire. Yeah, even in 18 minutes of play, you saw the repertoire, and you saw why, as they continue to move forward and work together, this thing absolutely can work. And believe me, I've questioned, too. I've questioned being a threat from distance. You know, I've questioned being able to keep up a pace. But last night you saw exactly the difference in some categories in which we have not seen around here absolutely in forever. It was feel good for me. It was. Even more so than just Tyrese Halliburton coming back. And, you know, everybody makes a lot about, well, he returned to the scene of his injury and, you know, he squashed the demons or, you know, he got all this out of his head. No, what he wants to do is just continue to get better and not just get back to where he was, but raise the bar of his game because that's what we all expect. And last night was, I thought, a strong step forward into doing just that. And again, the Pacers without a couple of major starter contributors last night, too. So that was feel good. Zubats was feel good. The zone was feel good. Can you believe that, Caleb? I'm sitting in Center Grove West last night watching the game on my phone. That's never happened before.
1: Yeah, I walked into the gym, dude, yeah. and you're sitting there putting your shoes on. And yes. The phone is propped up, and I'm like, oh, yes. My gosh, John figured it out himself.
0: I figured it out all by myself. Again, do what you want with your disposable income, right? But I dig it. So far, I like it. Chuki, come on over here, man. I really like it. Now, we'll see how this works for my mom down in Greene County. I don't like that so far, but I like it on the phone. It is easy to get, and there was no hiccups or burps or anything like that whatsoever last night with the zone. Paul Kaharski, bottom of the hour. Chuke, you want to go ahead and load up out here. Chuke Wakore is here, the former Boilermaker, the former Colts player, Colts Legends Cutwater Wednesday here. We're at Total Wine down in Greenwood. I should also mention a standout at Lafayette. Jeff, correct?
2: That's correct.
0: He turned his mic on. There you go.
2: That is correct.
0: And also a dude that sits next to me in the press box all the time. Now, what do you do when you're up in there?
2: I am actually going back at my notes from being on the field and making sure the guys are complying with the rules.
0: So, yeah, explain that to everybody because they may not understand. You want to make sure the players are being compliant in how they're dressed, correct?
2: That's correct. They got to make sure they have their thigh pads, knee pads, shirts tucked in.
0: So do you squeal on them?
2: I have to.
0: You do? When's the last time you squealed on somebody for not being compliant?
2: Every game. Well, like I tell the players, I'm sorry, but someone else is watching this game as well.
0: Yeah. Well, I mean, yeah, you're not just the one that's watching and judging. Somebody right. else is watching and judging you.
2: Right. Correct.
0: So, yeah, that has to happen. Man, good to see you, pal.
2: Hey,
0: how are you doing, man?
2: Thanks for having me.
0: Now, you're in Greenwood. What do you normally do? How far was it to get down here? Because normally when I go to Greenwood, people go, wow, you know, you're from there, but I'm from the north side or whatever.
2: I'm from the north side.
0: There you go. Well, good. You made the trek down here,
2: sure
0: pal.
2: Did.
0: I appreciate you. I do want to talk some Colts. I've got some ugly defensive numbers. The defense has been ugly so far this season. You're a former defensive player. It's easily noticeable even going beyond the numbers right now, isn't it?
2: Yes, it is. I don't want to comment too much on the
0: No, it's okay. I won't let you go that deep into it, but I'll get into the numbers are ugly, and they have to get better. So we'll talk about that and the Colts with you, too. And how about your Boilermakers? All of a sudden, winners a few consecutive. Are you a Barry Odom believer? Were you a Barry Odom believer 3 weeks ago?
2: No.
0: No. Has this changed your mind these last 2 weeks?
2: Getting close.
0: Getting close. What do they have to do? Cash in against Washington on Friday night?
2: I think they need to keep up the good work. Whatever success they're doing, keep building on top of it, and we'll see. I'm still not sold yet.
0: That's so. What do you have to see? Like, give me a circumstance. Maybe it's defense. Maybe it's offense. What do you have to see to be
2: a believer? It's a combination of both. I remember going to a game and just watching the guys, and no one was getting to the quarterback.
0: Yeah.
2: No push up front. Offensive line wasn't really blocking for him. So, like I said, I'm not sold so
0: yeah.
2: far. I mean, success is definitely what's needed.
0: It's a feel good moment, though.
2: Yes,
0: at least,
2: it is. I don't want to put the fans or the team down. I still feel that there's much needed work to be done and keep on building on top of the little success that they're having, and hopefully they'll stack up those wins.
0: There was a time 3 weeks ago when I suggested that they may not win another game this season, and oh, how wrong I was. Because Illinois, the Minnesota game was really, because they come off a win over Michigan, mm-hmm. and they're feeling really good, and they were simply put, they were stuffed in a trash can. They were mm-hmm. out physical in everything, in every area, especially running the football last weekend.
2: No, that's, I mean, the guys, I'm telling you, it reminds me of when Tiller came to Purdue.
0: Yeah.
2: We went to Toledo and got a hat
0: handed to you.
2: Correct.
0: Sure.
2: And the next week we had Notre Dame. And we thought everybody in the country counted us out, and we miraculously showed up. And I feel like possibly the Boilers right now are buying into what Coach Odom is trying to instill in them.
0: Right. So, and hopefully this is a part of the growth of what is going on right there, too. Again, it is Cutwater Colts Legends Wednesday. We're at Total Wine Greenwood off of County Line Road. Chuke Wakore is joining us, the former Colts defensive player. What, 99 through 03?
2: 02.
0: Give me your most fond memory out of all that. Interesting. Fond/interesting. What do you got during that era? Because that was a window when everything was opening right then and there.
2: That's
0: for this
2: correct.
0: Team. Yes.
2: Well, my biggest big play that I made with the Colts happened to be against the Jets.
0: Yes.
2: The 95-yard touchdown, yeah. which is still a history-making moment for the...
0: Go back and watch that often, do you?
2: Not really.
0: I would.
2: But it's...
0: I would watch it every day. I'd have it on my phone ready to show me right now. If some a-hole radio host was asking me about it, I'd be going, yeah, here it is.
2: No, it's still a record, and I was just not thinking much of it. I assume it would have been broken by now, but it's still there.
0: Man, those are the moments, too. And that's why I think most people around here right now, yeah, it's been a while. Cause you get used to, you were at the early stages of getting used to something that was prevalent. And that was, you know, the dialogue we would have back then would be, are they going to win 13? They going to win 14? They're going to have home field advantage. And now it's, hey, you think they can sniff the postseason or win the division for the first time in a while? It really is a 180 of which this organization is trying to get back to, hopefully soon.
2: Unlike last season.
0: Yeah. Yes, yeah.
2: I was shocked.
0: Yeah, I was too.
2: Great. I mean, the whole nation was talking about possible Super Bowl.
0: Me too. I didn't sound anything like I do right now. All down and stuff. So, I'm going to tell you what. You want to hear down. Paul Kaharski is going to join me at the bottom of the hour. He covers the Titans. He says this is the worst Titans team that he's ever covered since they got to Nashville. And they've looked the part so bad. Yeah. They've looked bad. So you're going to be sitting up next to me in the press box again on Sunday,
2: yes,
0: are you?
2: Yes, I will.
0: Yeah, on Sunday, making sure people got their socks pulled up the right way. What's the right way? What's the protocol of having your socks
2: You just
0: worn?
2: Can't show any skin.
0: No skin.
2: Don't want no skin. Pants got to be long, so at least that's a big fight right now, is the pants not covering the knees.
0: Why do they not want to cover the knees? What's the
2: I don't
0: problem
2: know.
0: Here? Is it trendy or is it helpful? What
2: I think it's a combination of both.
0: Did you show skin while in West Lafayette on the football field?
2: High school, they didn't care about that.
0: They used to show midriff and stuff. Man. Remember that?
2: Yes,
0: yeah,
2: I remember
0: like
2: midriff.
0: I have shirts and stuff right there, so... All right. Well, hey, go talk to folks. I'll get you back here before the top of the hour.
2: Awesome.
0: Okay. Okay. Chico Wakori right here. He's the former Colts player. He's joining us, and we are live in Greenwood off of County Line Road. Total Wine, Cut Water, four packs right now, $10.99, including, I'm looking over there right now, my girl's got, oh, the White Russian. I've heard good things. Hey, try that White Russian over there. I've heard good things about it, okay? Would you please? White Russian and Lime Margarita is what is being sampled right here. I've heard good things about it. All right, Paul Kaharsky on the other side of PaulKaharsky.com. Kevin Bowen, top of the hour. Andrew Garrison down in Bloomington, 5 o'clock hour. Also, keep this in mind. Bullseye passes to give away. We'll do those for the game coming up on Sunday. Nickelback coming up in February, Gainbridge Fieldhouse. Smashing Pumpkins on the 20th of this month at Gainbridge Fieldhouse. And Def Leppard, the Struts, and the Goo Goo Dolls coming up in July at Gainbridge Fieldhouse. Is it good, the White Russian? Well done. We'll have to do the four, $10.99 for the four packs right here. Cutwater. Hey, good to see you, pal. What's that? Yeah! Thank you, brother. I appreciate that. Well done. Quick break. We'll come back. Kaharsky on the other side. Keller's back in the studio live in Greenwood. We'd love to see you. Hey, don't go anywhere. Unless you want to like and subscribe via YouTube Live, we'd appreciate that. 93.5, 107.5, the fan.
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0: Okay. Hey, John here for Heaven Hill Distillery. Sorry about that. I'm talking to Chuke right there. Be careful, would you, Caleb? Don't want to get this off-air content on the air, actually. Now, seriously, tomorrow, we got week six of our Evan Williams Locks Luna Azul tequila shots coming up tomorrow. And we're not going to be too far from where I'm sitting right now. Seriously, just right down County Line at the Ale Emporium in Greenwood. You want to join me at the Ale Emporium tomorrow? I've got your Hermanakis if you're with me tomorrow. Well, I got them for you right there. 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The Ale Emporium, County Line Road, right here in Greenwood on 93.5 and 107.5, The Fan.
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16: Since the Titans lost their fifth game, everybody's asked me one question, and the answer is yes. I've followed this team since 1996. This is my 31st year. Is this the worst it's ever been? Yes. They were 0-4 coming in. The Texans were 0-4 coming in. Home game, and they lost by 23 points, and they scored a field goal. Worse than Wisenhunt, worse than Callahan. Is this the worst? Yes!
0: Kaharski right there, paulkaharski.com. As he mentioned, a long time in Nashville covering this Titans team. That's week number 6. Lucas Oil Stadium starts with me, 9 a.m. at Bullseye. I'll give you a chance to pass this coming up in a bit. Doors open at 10 a.m. Touchdown Town after that for me. We are live back in Greenwood today at Total Wine, Cutwater, Colts Legends Wednesday, and the aforementioned from paulkaharski.com. Paul Kaharski joins us. Those are some big words right there you're talking about with this team right now that's yet to scratch the surface in winning this season. Can he hear me okay back there? Does he have his mute unmuted? Paul, are you there for us?
17: Yeah, how you doing?
0: There you go. Hey, those were some big words about how bad this season has gotten off to for a team you've covered since 1996.
17: Worst it's ever been. I mean, it's got compounding interest, but I don't see how you can take that out of the equation. You know, so you got a 3-14, a 3-14, and an 0-5. You could cherry pick some Ken Wisenhunt, and you could certainly cherry pick some Brian Callahan. And this isn't all about Robert Saleh by any means, but there's front, business side stuff going on here. It's just bad all around. I looked it up. There are 33 teams since the merger that have been 0-5 and scored 58 points. That's 1.9% of 1,700 teams. That's the company they're keeping.
0: Wow. What does this start for you? Does it start at the quarterback and the lack of efficiency and progress from Cam Ward?
17: Well, I'll go 30,000 feet. Starts with ownership that's had constant change here. that has Robert Saleh, you know, talking about patience and things taking time to click in here in a fan base that's not starting at the beginning of this season, but that's looking at 6 wins in 2 seasons past there and an atrocious record since they fired Mike Vrabel, which was ridiculous that she didn't see that she had an alpha coach that she needed to figure out a way to get along with 2 years ahead of time before it built up to the point where she fired him. And her president and CEO, who took over in 2020, didn't see that they needed to find a way to make peace with him and get along. And now this guy, Burke Nihil, making more front office changes again, who's been the one consistent presence here for a long time, making another round of changes and hiding, not talking to anybody, never has said my bad in the course of this whole thing. Starting to feel like Easterby in Houston, except without the football presence.
0: So Paul Kaharsky at paulkaharsky.com is on the Andy Moore Automotive Group hotline. So, yeah, the ownership situation sounds like an absolute mess, as you describe it, aside right here. Your eyeball tests on Cam Ward so far, and can this get done, in your opinion?
17: Look, he's not very good, but he does have some moments, and he does make some throws. I think he's got, you know, Robert Saleh said he's the quarterback for this year. I don't think it makes any sense to go to Mitch Trubisky. You know, maybe he wins you a game or two, but there's no long-term benefit to Mitch Trubisky. Put Ward out there in the circumstances where he needs to get better, figuring out his footwork, making better throws in tough moments, and see if anything starts to click where he gets some consistency and does his good things better. And then you have a really solid read on him at the end of the season, whether you need to totally give up. I think the more likely scenario is you get a veteran in here next year to kind of compete with him. There aren't a lot. Mac Jones is appealing to me. Drew Lock is a good quarterback of a good team. This isn't a good team. You know, it sounds like Herbert, they're you know, not ready in Los Angeles to give up on him, but I would trade for a guy like that, for a change of scenery, who could deliver balls to conceivably Smith, who could wind up here opposite Carnell Tate. And, you know, there's just been too much change here. So is Mike Borgonzi it as the GM? I don't know. He's made some good picks. He picked Cam Ward, though. He picked Keldrick Faulk at the back of the first round this year, who's been of no impact as a pass rusher. He picked Femi Oladejo in the second round last year, who's been of no impact as a pass rusher. And Robert Saleh's talking about, you know, in week 10, our zone scheme will have things figured out. Well, you'd like things to come together a little faster than that, Robert.
0: Well, wow, that's some interesting dialogue, because we're kind of used to that around here, Paul, to be quite honest with you. I think what you did is like reiterate what we've heard around here for the past couple of weeks.
17: Yeah, it's just, it's too slow. And you feel a little bit bad for Saleh, who comes in and says, you know, we are starting a lot of things that are going to take some time, but the fan base is not interested in taking some time after what it's been through in the years before him and the failed Brian Callahan experiment.
0: Hey, Paul, were you a Saleh guy when they hired him?
17: I was. And I think he's got a chance. I mean, I am not big on talking about firing a coach 5 games in or firing a general manager after 2 drafts. It's clear what happens when you're changing constantly. They're playing the Colts for you guys this week. It's obviously you're not the best example on that side of the aisle for patience either. But, you know, so you got to find the right person and then be patient with them. So maybe they need to change 6 times before they find the right guy. But they're certainly finding the right guy in places like Jacksonville and maybe Carolina and Seattle. So friggin' find the right guy.
0: Well, and like the best example, I think, is, you know, Liam Cohen and Trevor Lawrence within the division in Jacksonville. I guess they found one another finally and made a situation everybody thought was going down the tubes a lot better. without question.
17: Yeah, and look at Tampa Bay. I mean, you think Tampa Bay wouldn't have been better off firing Todd Bowles to keep either Canales or Cohn? I mean, you got to identify young talent and guys that are going to be what everybody in the league is looking for. And you said it. I mean, Jacksonville looks like it hit a home run. And Carolina, I mean, Canales is not the same level, but you'd rather have him than a lot of guys right now.
0: So Paul Kaharsky at PaulKaharsky.com. I often bring this up and, you know, take a quote from Gene Kranz in Apollo 13 back in the 1990s. So what on the ship is good? What do you got that is good that you like down there moving forward right now on the field in this case?
17: Yeah, Jeffrey Simmons, first and foremost, you know, is a destructive defensive tackle. But they rebuilt all around him with Jermaine Johnson and John Franklin Myers and then some depth with Solomon Thomas, the two draft picks over the last 2 years that I talked about. Nobody else, you know, it's supposed to be, well, if Simmons is constantly getting double teamed, he'll still be disruptive and all these other guys should beat one-on-ones. And up front, they are going to be able to rush the passer and the whole team will be built around that. And they're not doing anything up front. They're not bothering any passers. And so they haven't delivered on that promise. And then they've got two starting cornerbacks they paid big money to in Alante Taylor and Cordell Flott. And, you know, without the quarterback being in a hurry, those two guys haven't been any good. So Jeffrey Simmons and Carnell Tate, you know, who had 9 catches for 145 last week, looks great. They follow that up by getting him 1 pass for 6 yards, which is not, as you guys could tell, not great. So there's some promise there, but there's not a lot of real good here.
0: So Paul Kaharsky, PaulKaharsky.com for the latest right there since 1996, down covering things, and certainly the worst team, as he described it, that he's ever seen down there with the Titans coming up on Sunday, 1 o'clock with the Titans and the Colts at Lucas Oil Stadium. What's the pulse of the fan base down there? Do they have a similar tone as you do right now as far as this team, the progress or lack thereof?
17: Absolutely miserable. Trying to figure out what they can do, you know, asking what they can do, you know, considering fires, you know, there's a little thing on Twitter right now going on about, you know, trying to avoid the rebranded stuff. One of the logo behind me here that you see if you're watching, you know, it's pretty sharp. I think it's been a success. It's one of the positive things they have going for them, especially if you like the Oiler feel, which, you know, people were intimately against when they moved here. 30 years later, I guess the tone has changed. Or certainly the organization feels like it has. When they got here, you know, there's nobody wanted any connection to the Oilers. Bud wanted to keep it, and the city protested to the degree that he changed the name and the colors and everything. But people here are saying, like, let's not buy the new stuff. Let's wear the old stuff until they win us into wearing the new stuff. I think it's late. I think everybody bought stuff in the spring when they unveiled it in March and there was optimism. But you know how it goes in terms of selling hope in the spring. The league's built for it. And then, you know, you come around to the fall and you see what they've got for real, and what they've got is not much. Still hope. Still selling hope in October.
0: You know, it's funny about that. You look back at the old, you know, the Oilers logo and those particular love you blue type of colors. Everything retro is so in. I mean, you can turn back the clock on nearly anything right now and catch a lot of people's interest. So, yeah, the fact that it took so long is somewhat surprising because of that classic design. And you're not going to go back to the oil derricks or anything like that, but the love you blue colors and that identity, man, it always comes best way. I see people in parachute pants like you, Paul, out there, because all that stuff always comes back, right? Retro always has a fit someplace in the present.
17: I do think the Oilers jersey is probably the best jersey in professional sports that is on a shelf somewhere unused, you know. Better than Seattle Supersonics, better than any of that. So it's a shame it's not worn, but I was fine with it as a throwback. Well, look, I'm not wearing anybody's jersey. I don't believe in playing dress up except on Halloween, and I'm not even a big Halloween guy. So I'm always amazed at how many people like to dress up and pretend that they're Steve McNair or Cam Ward. You have at it. I think they look pretty sharp. They're better than I expected. I was just surprised that 30 years ago, you know, it was absolutely taboo to be an Oiler, and now they're pretty much the Oilers again.
0: Yeah, hey, before I let you go, too, size up this matchup coming up on Sunday with two teams that really have no identity, and if they do have an identity, it's not a good one.
17: I don't mean to be a generalist, dude. I don't like the Titans matchup against anybody. Anybody.
0: Yeah.
17: I believe the Titans can win a game or move the ball or score points after I see them win a game or move the ball or score points. They just were home against an 0-4 team, and they put up a field goal and lost by 23.
0: I said this all along, too, Paul, in closing. If the Colts lose at home to the winless Titans like this, I mean, somebody's going to get clipped. Seriously, somebody's going to get clipped, man.
17: No, you Paul do not want to be the team that loses to this team.
0: No.
17: Always good to see you, buddy.
0: Hey, PaulKaharsky.com. I'm going to send people there to see your previews and your breakdowns and stuff, too. Okay, pal?
17: Awesome. Welcome, everybody. I'll see you guys this weekend. Check out some of the Aria, as always.
0: You got it, buddy. Thank you. Paul Kaharsky, PaulKaharsky.com. And, not the good of that squad right there whatsoever. That's the matchup coming up Sunday. 1 o'clock is that kick. You got it covered right there. We got you covered. 93.5, 107.5, The Fan. And again, I'll start at 9 a.m., 10 a.m. We'll go to countdown to kickoff. 93.5, 107.5, The Fan and Country 97.1, Hank FN. 2K Wakore is going to rejoin us. He is the Colts legend, brought to you by Cutwater. Today we're in Greenwood, Total Wine. We'd love to see you here. We got more to come. Kevin Bowen, top of the hour, and we'll get into IU and Ohio State coming up at the 5 o'clock hour as well. I wanted to double back to the Pacers last night in that preseason matchup and the good that came of it. That and more. That's next. 93.5, 107.5, The Fan.
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0: 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We're in Greenwood today off of County Line Road. Total Wine is the location. Get a minute. Shout out to Shallows and Shane and Amanda over there a little bit earlier. I did a little pre-show research in there before I crossed the parking lot and came here. By the way, tomorrow we've got our locks and our shots routine going on for week number 6 just down County Line at the Ale Emporium in Greenwood coming up tomorrow. As far as practice concerned today, no Charvarius Ward, no Ashton Doolin. No Carlos, no Travis, and no Keenan Allen at practice a little bit earlier today. And we'll talk about that with Kevin Bone coming up at the top of the hour. The Pacers lose in overtime, preseason game 3 at OKC last night. But it was a feel-good. It's a preseason game 3. But it was a feel-good with Halliburton, the way he played, Zubats, the way that he played. I'm not suggesting it answers any questions, but it's better than feeling bad, all right? It was feel good last night. We'll get into that and that Mark Monteith stat, which was mind-blowing. We'll do that a little bit later on, too. Ohio State IU coming up on Saturday. Washington Purdue on Friday. That's at Ross Aid. Notre Dame BYU on Saturday night. Brewers Dodgers game 3. Chavez Ravine tonight, 8 o'clock. 2-0 in that best of 7 NLCS. The Brew Crew have. See if the Dodgers can bounce back. We saw the Rays even things up in the ALCS at a game apiece last night in that best of 7, knocking off the Guardians as well. And college football, 12 to 24 playoff teams. That discussion, we'll probably go into that a little bit as well. Juke Wakore rejoins us here again. He's the former Colts player with us as a part of Colts Legends Wednesday here with Cutwater. Again, Cutwater specials, 4 packs, $10.99. You can sample them right over here as well off of County Line Road in Greenwood. And again, explain to people, you're up in the press box. Every week, every Colts home game, you're evaluating what, for those that may not have heard a little bit earlier?
29: I actually work for the NFL as a game day assistant, and my job is basically to enforce dress code.
0: How does one get this gig, too, by the way?
29: I don't know. Good question.
0: Yes. You just kind of fall right into this gig, did you?
29: I guess you can say that. I did apply for it, but yeah. It's mostly former players that are doing it.
0: So you, it's every time,
29: every home game.
0: Every
29: home game. I am on the sidelines and in the press box.
0: Yeah. Man, that's a good gig, though.
29: Seems like it keeps me close to the game.
0: Yeah, it does. It keeps you up there. You get to hang out and stuff. All right, your Boilermakers on Friday night, by the way, too. You're probably not a big fan of Friday night college football, are you, at Ross-Ad against Washington?
29: Well, I believe I am going to be there.
0: Are you going?
29: Yes.
0: Good. Well, and we'll see if they can. Yeah, they get a backup quarterback. They get Elijah Brown. Not Williams in this case, too, from what we have talked about. So that is good. We talked to Mark Herman about that very thing yesterday. It just seems like the last.

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3: 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It will. 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
9: Tukey's here. Come check him out. Normally he's with me. I'm a three or four seats down in the press box. It's like me and then Jake Query and me, and then Kent Sterling, and all the other nerds from TV are further down right there. So that's it's how that goes, and he's evaluating how the players are dressed out there to make sure they're abiding by the dress rules. He is here in Greenwood, Total Wine. Check him out as you walk through the door, and again, a Cutwater Colts Legends Wednesday, four packs, Cutwater, and they've got sampling going on right here, too, just $10.99. My brother just walked out with a four-pack, too. Tyler's over there observing the situation. Am I allowed to say that? Oh, yeah, you're on the job, aren't you? You got your gear on. Sorry about that, pal. See, he called me out a little bit earlier for, like, leaving early, so there's Tyler over here is on the job. My bad, brother. I'm sorry about that. Your boss listen? He does, doesn't he? Oh, man. I'm glad he listens, though. Yeah, tell him to continue to listen. Just make sure you don't get in trouble. I'll shut up now. I will. hey, tomorrow, just down the road at the Ale Emporium, me, Brent Halverson, I'll explain coming up in a minute. But on the Andy Moore Automotive Group hotline right now, and like and subscribe on YouTube Live, where I believe our good friend Kevin Bowen of the Fan Morning Show, along with James Boyd. Kevin Bowen's with us right now. Hey, we hit, like, maybe the first time ever, a feel-good preseason game three with the Pacers last night. Was that a sports arousal, or at least a semi-sports arousal?
10: Yeah, if you can have a preseason arousal, yeah, that would probably qualify as that. So, yeah, that was fun to watch, man. I mean, Halliburton was, I mean, obviously he was hitting threes from, you know, Stillwater and Norman, but I thought he had some drive to the basket. He had a little left-handed finish or two. I know he's put on about 20 pounds since game seven, so maybe that was on display. And I thought Zubats was great. I thought just, you know, again, he just brings a different dynamic and such a great rebounder, great touch, had a few assists. They scored, what, 60 in the first half playing against Oklahoma City starters, and you didn't have Nembhard, Nesmith, and Siakam had a rough night shooting it. I mean, I don't know how many teams offensively would still be shooting 60 or would still be getting to 60. So, yes, for a preseason arousal, yes, I would say that would qualify. Yeah, maybe not 6 to midnight, but maybe to 9 or 10.
9: Were you like me last night? I was saying, hey, Oubre, can you go ahead and swing that? Can you swing it one more? There are a couple of different times out there. I didn't know if Oubre was going to, like, get it to a wide-ass open Halliburton. That's something that's going to have to be learned, I guess, right? That's what the preseason's for.
10: Yeah, I don't think you can be a legit bench scorer in this league if you're not a little crazy. And so I think there were times where you probably said the same thing to Benedict Mathurin. Maybe I said the same thing to Benedict Mathurin. And I think there will be times where you say the same thing to Kelly Oubre. So, yeah, there were definitely some moments there where he probably is going to be a little bit crazy with some of his game, and there's going to be some good moments and some bad moments. And obviously he's not going to be with the starters as exclusively as he was last night, but still, as kind of the sixth man, there will be some nights where he is with that starting unit. So, yeah, he's got a little crazy to him, but, you know, he can definitely fill it up.
9: It's Kevin Bowen of the Fan Morning Show. He's on the Andy Moore Automotive Group hotline. Now, that was good, and I brought up this with Zubats because there's always going to be that comparison of 2 years ago, and You know, Miles did the spot up. Miles was a rim protector, and he certainly wasn't as good at it at the end as he was at many points, but he was also a part of a team that pushed a series in the NBA Finals to a decisive Game 7. So there is something significant to be said about that. But we saw, and you'll have to help me out on this, for the first time last night, Ivica Zubac had 5 offensive boards, which means 5 opportunities at kicking it out to somebody stepping into a wide-ass open scramble defense 3-pointer, which are layups to these dudes. That is something that I don't remember maybe since Sabonis, Hibbert. Anybody come to mind that provided what we expect Zubac to provide in a category to make up for maybe what he can't offer that Miles did a couple of years ago?
11: Yeah, it's a great question. I mean, hell, Miles had been your center for what, 10 years? I mean, I guess that maybe there was some backup centers that, you know, maybe were a little bit more traditional, if you will. But yeah, I mean, you just watched him last night, John. It was probably Halliburton's, maybe his 3rd 3-pointer of that first half, where Zubac just sets his huge screen. And I mean, Halliburton steps into like a right wing 3 in front of the Pacers bench. I mean, it was like a warm up line 3. And I mean, just nobody within a couple feet of him, again, could step right into it. Boom, drills it. Like, you know, it might sound like a simple thing, but like Zubac is going to do that. I mean, you mentioned the 5 offensive rebounds. I mean, he had, you know, 5 assists as well. So it's not like he's just simply, you know, grabbing an extra rebound and not, you know, he has the ability to play make if all of a sudden defense is in scramble mode. And, you know, those don't even count how many times I can think of at least a couple where he's able to tap the ball out. And this is against Isaiah Hartenstein. You know, Oklahoma City's got, you know, obviously we saw in the finals a couple of years ago, they've got some legit dudes in the front court there. So,
9: yeah.
11: You know, again, I tweet out last night, for some reason, if Pacers fans missed it or just weren't paying attention and it's a preseason ball, if you want to be if you're down on the Colts right now and you want to be encouraged by the Pacers, dial up the zone from last night, watch that first half, and I think you'll like a lot of, again, Halliburton looking a little different in like some of the driving, and then Zubac, I thought it was a much, much better half from him than what we saw last Wednesday in Ames.
9: Now, and I loved it because it was against everybody, but Holmgren was out there. That was the legit squad. Were you left wondering how the loss, and I was not a big fan, but the loss of Dort is going to affect them on the defensive end even more sometimes than they were compromised anyway?
11: Yeah, I mean, I know Wallace is, you know, thought to be, you know, a good defender, and, you know, I think there's a moment there where I think, trying to think, maybe it was Jared McCain. Halliburton kind of took him to the rim and made a play, and Halliburton kind of put his arm around Caruso at the other end of the floor, like, wait a minute, you know, shouldn't you be guarding me? So yeah, I you know, I'll be curious. You know, they just seem to have so many guys, though. Like, you know, Adai Mara gets in the game and looks great, and yeah, you know, their depth is just,
9: yeah. And I mean, it starts. Brooks Barnheiser, give him a shout out too, buddy.
11: Yeah, yeah, Barnheiser. I know he had a big night the other night for them. Yeah, yeah, Bennett Sturts is still neon green lighting it. So yeah, I you know, Oklahoma City lost in 7 last year to the Spurs. I would have no reason to doubt they won't be right back there again this year.
9: Hey, did you go to the dentist today?
11: No, I didn't. No, should I?
9: No. No. No, I think we've got, hey, Caleb, jump in here on this conversation. Is this our internet or somebody's internet betraying us a little bit here?
12: He's coming through clear. There is some distortion of the voice.
9: Well, that would be because of our internet, right? Or somebody's internet.
12: I think it's
9: normally, if there's a problem here, it's because of our internet.
12: That is true.
9: Come to blame everything on it. Yeah, if a toilet flushes and it doesn't go down, it's like the internet's fault. So I blame it on that.
12: I can't believe you just stopped the interview to ask if he went to the dentist.
9: No, I just people were asking me why.
12: Oh.
9: I wanted to make sure they were afraid that maybe that Kevin had like a root canal or something.
12: Okay. So,
9: and I said, it's not a root canal. It's just our internet.
11: Caleb, I just turned on the video on Zoom. I thought John was calling out my teeth. So then all of a sudden I got a little nervous thinking yeah. I had some lunch stuck in the front molar or something here.
13: Now you're sitting in the front seat. Are you in the parking lot somewhere?
11: Yeah, heading in to go pick up the kids.
13: Oh, well done. It's Kevin Bowen, who is in the front seat of his vehicle. He's on the Andy Moore Automotive Group hotline right now. So, correct me if I'm wrong, Ward, Doolin, Allen, Travis, among others, were not participating in practice today. Any thoughts on that particular group?
11: Yeah, Jalen Carlisle. Yeah, Jalen Travis would probably be the one just because, you know, for what it's worth, he was walking to practice, looked fine. I mean, there wasn't an obvious, like, boot or brace or anything. He left the game for a few snaps on Sunday. Again, we've yet to see them have a starting offensive line change this season. If he were to miss, you know, what would you do? Would you just simply throw Luke Tenuta in there? That's who filled in. I think last year when this happened, if I'm not mistaken, I want to say they moved Matt Gonzalez from right guard to right tackle, who has started 8 games there or did in his rookie year. And then you could bring in Jalen Travis, the rookie 4th rounder out of Kentucky, and he could get his first NFL action. So again, they've got some options, but, an offensive lineman missing a Wednesday injury or a Wednesday practice, I don't think is the most alarming thing in the world. You know, it's more, you know, Tanner Bordellini did it last week, was braced up like none other Thursday and then played every snap on Sunday. So, Bears monitoring, but we'll see how Thursday and Friday plays out.
13: Do you allow yourself to imagine, and I said this earlier this week, if they were to lose on Sunday to this Titans team, and Paul Kaharsky just came on here and absolutely lowered the boom on the worst team he's ever covered in Nashville, if they were to lose at home to that, somebody's got to get clipped.
11: I mean, I think that's a totally fair statement. Yeah, You know full well, John, how much home divisional losses pissed off, you know, Mr. Irsay. So
13: yeah.
11: Can you imagine, you know, a home divisional loss, throwing a winless team as well? It would merit some of it. I know a lot of people have, you know, mentioned, hey, Lou Anarumo's got to go. I'm just kind of in the boat now that enough of the scapegoats. Yeah, I think it's time to just go to the top of the food chain. I would argue it's been time to do that. I understand in-season GM firings, in-season, even an in-season head coach firing. You see the occasional October one. You see more of them kind of in November and early December. But yeah, enough of the Marcus Brady, Gus Bradleys of the world. I think if you need to be doing something, you know, of significance, I think you go all the way to the top at this point.
13: Yeah. Hey, what's the latest on Slayton, by the way? Did you learn anything today? Is he still injured?
11: No, he did practice. Yeah, he was actually one I was curious about. So, yeah, he did practice. And again, Ashton Doolin, I think you mentioned that he missed. So, boy, yeah. Doolin's really been banged up here through the first 6 weeks. I would like to, you know, I was thinking it on Saturday or on Sunday watching them late in the game. I get it was kind of late, but, you know, I wouldn't mind seeing a little bit more from Deion Burks. Just, you know, is there some sort of speed element that he can give you? I know, a couple of those shots late in the game were just kind of like, hey, let's try and hit a 30 or 40 yard chunk and somehow get back in this game a little bit here. But could that be an option for them at all? Because they're just a half court offense. They're just way, way too restricted offensively right now to try and survive.
13: Yeah, no doubt about that. Kevin Bowen, the Fan Morning Show. He and James Boyd together tomorrow a.m. A.m. 7 a.m. I should say, until 10 a.m. on 93.5, 107.5. The Fans on the Andy Moore Automotive Group Hotline. Ohio State and IU coming up on Saturday at noon. Yeah, you heard Cignetti talking about how they don't have anybody. They're going to need more players defensively on the field to deal with Jeremiah Smith. Is there anything you're going to take away at all? Because I don't, from that championship game in December. And I just kind of roll with IU until they give you a real reason not to roll with them. They may have in that first half in Lincoln, But the second half, especially after what's-his-nuts ran down the field and started clowning on everybody, man, the defense clamped down, and that was the IU team that everybody enjoyed going unbeaten and winning the national title a year ago.
11: Yeah, I mean, when you think back to that Big Ten title game, I think what I was most impressed by that game was I just thought IU out-bullied Ohio State up front and both sides of it. You know, IU's O-line, IU's D-line. You know, that's what really stood out to me. You know, Ohio State did move it decently, like, but, you know, I think they had four red zone chances, if I remember correctly, and only scored 10 points out of it. If you remember, they missed that chippy field goal. They had a fourth and one. They got stuffed on, so... It's just situationally, every time IU needs to make a play, they make it. You know, they did the same thing on Saturday, of course, offensively, defensively, when they needed to make those plays. So, you know, that to me would probably be the line of scrimmage. Because Julian Sain does not impress me. He's not, you know, a dual-threat quarterback that I think at times has given IU a little bit of trouble. Yes, D'Angelo Ponza's presence was, you know, big, and obviously how you have to take away Smith will be multiple people. But let's be honest, because IU won that game on Saturday, this game matters more to Ohio State.
13: Yeah.
11: You know, if you all of a sudden lose two, that's now a 10-2 record at best, and their schedule is not just a bunch of layups the rest of the way. You know, for Indiana, I don't want to call it house money, but you can go 11-1 and still make the playoff, even with a schedule that will lack, you know, probably great, great wins. So yeah, I think this game matters more to Ohio State. So yeah, and, you know, again, every time IU needs to make a play, fourth quarter Saturday, obviously last year, a million times they've made it. And, you know, I'm curious, you know, what does that fourth quarter do to Josh Hoover? You know, even hitting Nick Marsh in stride, I know it doesn't look like much, but there's been time where him and Marsh aren't on the same page. You know, does that kind of help, you know, those two a little bit? Because obviously Marsh and Becker, it's the most dynamic, you know, wide out room in the entire college football.
13: Hi, Kev. I heard that you're going to a wedding on Saturday night, and you're going to have to watch Notre Dame and BYU from Provo on your phone. So where does that put you as an Irish fan with that matchup in the mountainous region of Provo, Utah, coming up on Saturday night?
11: Yeah, I thought about buying a pack of smokes and pick up smoking for Saturday night. I just spend a lot of time in the old balcony there and meet some people out there and watch the Irish. That'll fly.
13: Yeah, well, those people aren't smoking cigarettes. They're smoking doobies out there. Remember that, okay?
11: Well, you know, doobies, cigarettes, whatever there.
13: You may come back in feeling a little bit different for Matty Bowen than you did before you went out there. Keep that in mind.
11: Definitely will. So, yeah, not the only wedding of the year falling on, like, Notre Dame BYU or Notre Dame Miami here in a few weeks. I'm like,
13: yeah,
11: what are the odds of that? So, yeah.
13: Yeah. Who ends up scheduling a wedding, like, this time of year right then? Who does that?
11: Weddings, man. It was funny. We had on Stephen Godfrey, college football analyst, earlier this week, and he was saying that he married into an LSU family. That they scheduled the wedding. It was during Auburn LSU, and like Cam Newton was driving down the field for a game-winning drive. I just figured in SEC country, that was the time to get the cheap weddings. No one wants to get married in the fall, so, you know, I know you got married out in Vegas. That would be the time to get married, you know. $50 to rent the old, you know, Knights of Columbus for the night.
13: We'll see how that worked out, too. Yeah, no. No, seriously, what's funny about that entire thing is, I was thinking somebody that scheduled their wedding in this time of year at that time probably has Van Morrison and Moondance playing as their first dance song, which is also problematic. Did anybody ever ask, what did you guys have for your first song, your first dance?
11: We had Leon Bridges' Beyond.
13: Oh, man. Did it come down to any choices? What choices did you have?
11: I don't think we really debated much else. I actually think that was probably one of the few things we actually were in full agreement on wedding wise. So
13: all right.
11: Yeah.
13: We were at at the Venetian, and we all ended up going to the bar after, like, 50 of us all went to the bar. So, yeah, that was right along my line. I think everybody kind of understood that. What are we doing? We're all going to the bar afterwards and had a hell of a time. But, no, yeah, sneak out. Sneak out with that phone. And, hey, let me apologize beforehand about the messages on X and you're going to get regarding this interview, okay? Just let me apologize. It is not your fault. Not your fault.
11: Do I sound better?
13: No, you don't. You sound like somebody punched you in the mouth. Seriously. Oh, and God. I know that you're a lover, not a fighter. I know that to be true. So your timeline's about to blow up, I'd imagine, right here. And again, I'm going to blame. Hey, Dev, is it okay? Can I go ahead and blame our internet? Can I blame that? I think it's the internet right here. What do you think? No, it's not here. It's not us. I think it's back there. That's why I always blame the building's internet on everything. Yeah. So
11: I'm not going to lie. So. I'm glad it's that because at first I thought I had a big old piece of lettuce in my front.
13: In
11: my gap up front here.
13: Nah, man, you're good. You look great right there. Seriously, that head of hair with We Grow Hair Indy, right? It's rocking. All that's looking good. But yeah, it sounds like you had I don't know, some kind of root canal you just had. So
11: I hope it's better. I hope it's better Sunday morning because I'm gonna be joining you bright and early after the wedding.
13: Yes, you will. Yeah, oh, I can't wait for that, too, man. Be all hungover for it, too, because I'd heard you're going to be really late to the press box. And, yeah. Chuke's next to me right here. He keeps a watch going to find out when we're there and when we leave. So keep that in mind. Like he's judging how the pants are worn on the field. He judges when we're here and when we leave. That's what he told me just now.
11: I'm going to be on big query type of time coming up on Sunday.
13: Yeah, buddy, I appreciate it. Hey. Have a great wedding, you and Matty Bowen, coming up on Saturday. Have a good time and a great weekend. And yes, indeed, you and I at about 9:03 Sunday morning. How about that?
11: I love it. I will be waiting very, very excitedly. Hopefully the Irish have gotten it done for me.
13: You got it, buddy. I appreciate you. Kevin Bowen's on the Andy Moore Automotive Group hotline. Caleb, that's not going to go well for his timeline, is it?
12: We'll see what kind of tweets roll in here. I'm curious.
13: Oh, no. Did somebody come in there and get on you because of things that
12: no,
13: I'm saying?
12: No. I'm just that I'm curious
13: like,
12: what people
13: it
12: are
13: sounded like
12: tweet.
13: Somebody. Now, that response that you just gave me sounded like somebody got in your ass a little bit back there.
12: No. I know.
13: Don't ever let them get. No, if it's because of me, then it's me. So just always keep that. You just sounded like
12: sure.
13: the down count.
12: I'm not sure what the
13: really
12: problem was,
13: talk
12: man,
13: about
12: but
13: it.
12: Someone said on the text line he sounded like Sylvester the Cat, and that made me laugh out loud.
13: Well, no, I think our internet, I'll give you a reason why. Our internet with Jake sometimes in the afternoon, you ever notice that sometimes it's sped up a little bit, right?
12: Yeah.
13: Because I think that everybody is, and they're, by the way, they are fixing that. Because I talked to Nick Lopez, and they are in the process of fixing that. But sometimes I think when all the stations are doing things like that at once, that it compromises. Am I right about this, Dev? Dev's the engineer. He would know better than I that it compromises the integrity sometimes of the sound. And that's what I hear. So anyway, that's a thought right there. Hey, quick break. We shall return. It is a Cutwater Colts Legends Wednesday. Cutwater, $10.99 a four-pack right there, too. You can take the samples, too. We're in Greenwood at Total Wine, and Chuke is here making sure that we're on time coming up on Sunday, and I'm going to stay until the end of the game. Well, actually, I've got to go to Butler and Indiana State at Hinkle, so I may stay anyway for sure coming up on Sunday. Hey, quick break. We'll come back with you guys, and IU and Ohio State breakdown top of the hour. If you miss the stats on the Colts defense, I'll give those to you. Those are as ugly as what we have witnessed, especially through the three losses. That and more coming up. Sit tight. 93.5, 107.5, The Fan.
14: Hi, Indy. Scott McCauley, the voice of Marion Knights football. 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It's also United in Pink Day, so wear your pink and help us fill the stands. Kickoff is set for 1:05. 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
25: 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I love winning. You hear what I'm saying? 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
13: Yeah, welcome back, Rink Greenwood. Caleb, did you see this? You're a dude about social media, right? You're on social media all the time?
26: Yeah.
13: So Tyler, listener, who's not here, he left already, went back on the job, showed me that somebody had sent out a video of Akeem Davis Gaither. And it says, I never want to see him on the field again for a misplay. And Davis Gaither responds to it. This was yesterday. With learn the scheme before you post some dumb blank like this. Understand how all the pieces work together since you're a reporter. I know if you saw that. I didn't see that yesterday, but I will say, I can't say much about it myself because I will. It depends on if I see it and if I have the time and the inclination. I have been known to fire back on stuff like that as well. So I won't say too much on it, but I haven't seen instances where in social media with the Colts coming off that disappointment of Sunday firing back at folks. That was the first time that I had seen it right there. So it was. Anyway, kind of interesting. I didn't know if you had seen that or not. Thank you, Tyler, very much. But clearly, Davis Gaither was not at all happy with that assessment of his play. And let's face it, too, with these particular stats so far through five games, it is unacceptable. And if you go back to Monday and Roger called this show and, you know, went absolutely ballistic, especially on defensive coordinator Lou Anarumo, he had every reason to do so because it has been that bad. And especially in the three losses. But when you look at some of these numbers about how bad it's been, 384 a game, that's 29th. 254 a game through the air, that's 28th. 130 on the ground, that's 27th. And maybe considering what Chris Ballard and company have been chasing for so many years in terms of finding anybody with the adequacy of an edge rush, anybody with a semblance of an edge rush, I mean, they'd go in a Hall of Fame around here right now if it were a consistent rush. How many years have you been searching? And then you describe Leatu Latu going back to a draft 3 years ago as being the best defensive player in the draft, and that draft included, what, Dallas Turner and Jared Verse. I mean, come on. Leatu Latu I believe this is from Zach Hicks. So give Zach credit on this. Laiatu Latu of rushing defensive players with 100 rushing snaps. These are rushing snaps. Latu ranks 89th. 89th. Arden Key, I think, is maybe 14 or less slots ahead of him, and that is the best going for this team right now. Those stats that I just read, if those aren't bad enough, this team, through 5 weeks, they've missed 40 tackles. 4-0. 40 tackles. 2 takeaways in 5 weeks. But of all the stats right there, is the most condemning the 40 missed tackles? Because you play defense, you make tackles. That's why you're out there. But 40 missed tackles so far this year. So if you want a reason why Roger went nuts on Monday on Lou Anarumo and why people are sick of it and why, you know, Rick Venturi has talked about, you know, at the very least, can you simplify this whole system a little bit more to maybe make guys play after play defensively look better? Because I don't think all of a sudden, you know, unless you're playing, you know, for example, when you play a team that allows you to get after the quarterback, which the offensive line of the Houston Texans, not any good, then we saw some pressure from the Colts. But if you have a decent offensive line, especially in pass pro, this team has zero chance. None. Those are some ugly numbers. And a legitimate reason as to why this team finds itself, it could be worse, honestly. When you think about it, it could be worse. Like, you go in and you beat an awful team, arguably the worst in the NFL on Sunday, and you're even again on the season. It could be much worse. And those numbers, I think, dictate, that sounds like a Titans team numbers right there. That's how bad that is defensively. I was looking at those stats earlier today, and I'm not a stat nerd whatsoever, but I was shocked about how bad those are. I mean, really across the board. And then you compound that with not being able to do anything to truly unlock or unleash Jonathan Taylor, meaning in terms of explosive plays. That was something I think that was asked of Shane Steichen a little bit earlier today. You know, how can you do it? And they're investigating ways and means to do it. Well, I've got news for you. Since Daniel Jones was injured last year, they have not been able to do it. Jonathan Taylor, up until that point, was leading the NFL in rushing, really up until the point when they played Pittsburgh and he got shut down there, and then it all went to hell. And then obviously when Jones was injured, it really went to hell. But it has almost been a year now. We are approaching a year since they've been able to find explosive plays. In a similar fashion in which we saw in the early portions of the season last year. That's why I think most people believe this to be an anomaly. I don't even know how far things have to go on Sunday to make believers out of it against a team that's that bad like the Titans. The other thing that I bring up, and I don't get this, part of it. I guess I'm not built that way, but I do understand, because you have people out there that invest a lot of money in game tickets, in game days, and paying for tickets and all that. And no, I'm not going to be talking about renewals or why you're not renewing. Mine's a little bit more simplified. Mine is why people got a hold of me yesterday, and there's a video out there that people are watching right now, where I had a caller yesterday, I think it was the guy from Mooresville, that referenced reasons as to why he wants to see this team lose. And to me, I could never be that way, but it seems like that people like that and other fans like that, you just get to a point to where you want to see change so bad, expedited, that you feel that there is no other way. So That, to me, I'm not going to suggest it's shocking, but when you read some of these stats and how you feel about this team, even if they can beat Tennessee on Sunday and get even on the season, I don't know how much belief. You're going to have to put something much more together. Tennessee, Minnesota, then obviously in Jacksonville, you're going to have to do so much more than what they've accomplished so far. Those numbers are ugly. And then when you get to the other side of the football, we've complained about the other side of the football and how that has looked too. You know, Daniel Jones at quarterback, I think 25th or lower in quarterback ranking. Well, the excuse is maybe doesn't have weapons. And that's the biggest part of it. And that's really both sides of the football. So much of this has not worked. And a lot of you out there are just not willing to continue to watch this team until some eventful decision is made. All right, quick break. We'll come back. Bullseye passes I do have for you. You want to do maybe some Nickelbacks on the other side, too, coming up?
3: Yeah.
13: February the 16th at Gainbridge Fieldhouse. I know we got three tickets. By the way, too, Nickelback is in February at Gainbridge Fieldhouse. Def Leppard, Goo Goo Dolls, that's in July at Gainbridge Fieldhouse. Billy Corgan and Smashing Pumpkins, that is a show that is coming up on the 20th. So just now, 5.5 days away from Smashing Pumpkins at Gainbridge Fieldhouse. We'll have those. I'll tell you what, since that is coming up quicker, let's do Smashing Pumpkins coming up on the other side, too. I'll give you the cue to text, and somebody's going to win those. We got all three of those shows to give away, plus Bullseye passes, as we are live at Total Wine in Greenwood today off of County Line Road. 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It is a Colts Legends Wednesday, and I am very happy to be in Greenwood. Thank you all for joining us so far, and more to come, too, including Andrew Garrison, who is the student voice of IU football. Nick Rodecap, introduce us to him, and we'll put him on the show to talk about how big that is, obviously, in the minds of the student body in Bloomington, which should be soaking. Like, your weekend starts right now, Wednesday night through Saturday night in Bloomington. If I were a student down there, it would have been never ending if I was following a team that won one game in Bloomington. But can you imagine the enjoyment? Andrew joins us coming up at the top of the hour. We discuss that. Just down County Line tomorrow, it is our Evan Williams Locks, Luna Azul Tequila Shots. We're going to be live at the Ale Emporium in Greenwood with the Hermanakis and the samples and our picks for week number 6, collegiately and the NFL. Coming up tomorrow, Ale Emporium in Greenwood, myself and Brent and you. Quick break, we'll come back. If you're watching via YouTube Live, like and subscribe. Thank you very much for doing that. Kayla's back in the studio. I am John in Greenwood on 93.5 and 107.5 The Fan.
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13: Oh, crank this up. From the album Melancholy and the Infinite Sadness. Anybody have that? Anybody have that on CD back in the day like I did? Caleb, you ever seen Smashing Pumpkins?
26: Never.
13: Pretty good. Corrigan is a little nuts now. But I mean, listen, I'm just there for the music. I don't care about anything else. Number 20 text line, Smashing Pumpkins, October the 20th, Gainbridge Fieldhouse. I promise you one hellaciously awesome time. They are good, and especially when they dig into Siamese Dream, we are all going to love that. Number 20 on the text line, 317-239 1070. We're live in Greenwood. We're live in Greenwood off of County Line Road. In fact, today we are at Total Wine, Cutwater Colts Legends Wednesday. My girl over there just gave me a sample. If I say this, guys, if I say the dude abides by what I'm about to drink, does anybody know what I'm talking about? The dude abides. You got it? When I say the dude abides and I'm about to drink this, you know what this means? What film is this from? The Big Lebowski. Why? Because the dude loved White Russians. White Russians. Right? Hey, four packs, $10.99 right there, Cutwater. Get you some. Good to see you guys. The dude abides. That is a tasty flavor. 239-1070 is that number. Cam's in Indianapolis. Hello, Cam. How are you?
12: Hey, Cam. It's hey, John. It's good. I'm excited to talk Pacers with you again.
13: Let's do it, pal. Let's go.
12: I would agree with KB, what he said earlier. If you're a Colts fan and you watched that Pacers first half yesterday, that was probably more entertaining and get you more excited in the first, you know, five or six games of that Colts season. But going back to these first two preseason games, the two things that I've seen that are exciting to me, obviously the first thing is Jarris. And I've been very high on Jarris just because I thought he was a very underrated passer that people didn't really get to, you know, notice that much. And I think this year he's going to play a big role just because last year, people asked him to do a lot in a season that didn't really mean anything. And I think you saw even in that one preseason game, when you just throw him out there and, you know, yes, he has made some silly decisions, but last year he had the ball in his hands a lot. But in that first game, when he had those assists, you put him around, you know, good players, even if you throw him on the court with Tyrese, like, I think he's going to thrive and being a guy that can just plug in.
13: No, and that's my hope. I don't know if I had that belief. It's kind of these, like, Paul Kaharsky, Cam, joined early and goes, hey, I said, what about the Titans this weekend? He goes, I'll believe that they can beat somebody when they do. So he's going to believe it when they see it. Now, I don't view Jarris as that drastic, but he is somebody that is going to have to prove it. And really, it doesn't matter trying to prove it to us. Or he's got to prove that to Rick, because Rick is the one that's going to get him the clock and to keep him out there, to keep him rotationally involved. And I hope that they find a spot for him to where we saw, you know, early on in this preseason, him being more of a distributor, him looking to pass a little bit more. Hopefully that's the case. But you know, there is room on this team and really a necessity on this team for him to evolve into kind of what people had hoped. But there's still that wait and see. And I'm going to wait and see, and I hope that you're right, Cam. I do.
12: And then the second thing, real quick, we talked about Tyrese and the screens with Zubac. I think something that you might see early on, at least in the beginning of the season, I think teams are going to dare Tyrese to try to score the ball. And I think it's going to be an example of last night where when Ty's coming off these screens, I think in game one when they played, even Tyrese when they were in Ames, he said that he was not used to, you know, coming off these screens. And, you know, he said he was picking the ball up and not really knowing what to do. And I think last night he watched some film and he understood that he's going to be able to come off these screens. And if he wants to, shoot that mid-range or that pull-up almost every single time.
13: Yeah, I just – last night I was wondering, you know, how the Zubats and the pace. And, again, this is not exactly what we're going to see when it really matters. But last night was a really good eye-opening first step for those two guys to make, and especially with Zubac, considering how this team plays. And like, I function like this, Cam. I think the Pacers are not great defensively at all, but are made better defensively because of their pace of play. I think that that does mess with the other team, and I don't want to see that fall back a lot. And I didn't mind it last night. And the other thing that's really important to me with this team is that the ball doesn't stick. And I didn't see that last night either. And everything's made better when your best player is coming back from an injury like that and is making shots from like 35 feet. Everything's always made better. So we have to consider that too. But at the same time, I'm digging what I'm seeing. Last night was pretty fun to watch. And I think for Pacer fans, it was necessary.
12: Absolutely. And let me leave you with this, John.
3: Sure.
12: Your famous words of must-win games. And you talk about somebody that has a must-win game, not only Shane Steichen, but just like the whole Colts, you know, organization. They're going up against an 0-5 team. And I know a lot of Colts fans, and I'm one of them, that wouldn't mind seeing them lose just because of what's going on. And that's what happens when you do what you've done the last couple of years. But you talk about must-win games against an 0-5 team, and I really think Shane and those guys need to figure that out.
3: You got it. Hey, Cam, thank you very much. Hold on a second. Hey, thank you, Cam. I appreciate that. You guys sit tight. We'll come back, and we've got a little IU Ohio State preview coming up on the other side. 93.5, 107.5, The Fan.
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5: Hey, welcome back. I've got Def Leppard, Goo Goo Dolls tickets to give away a little bit later on. Got Nickelback coming up, I believe, in February 2. Total Wine in Greenwood, Cutwater Colts Legends Wednesday is where we are off of County Line Road. Ale Emporium Greenwood tomorrow, I'll explain. But on the Andy Moore Automotive Group hotline right now, fresh off a game last night in OKC, preseason game number 3 for the Pacers. Their head coach, Rick Carlisle, joins us now. Hey, Rick, good afternoon. It is a pleasant surprise to hear from you. How are you?
12: I'm well, John. How are you?
5: Fantastic after last night. I was pretty thrilled. And I know that you put it under much, much different scrutiny than I, but, I thoroughly enjoyed seeing Tyrese Halliburton back in that fashion. And Zubats was a lot, Rick, like what you explained that you thought you were going to get when we talked back in February.
12: Agreed. Making progress. Tyrese's, you know, first half was very heartwarming for any Pacers fan. He was aggressive. He was fearless. You think about everything that could have been going through a competitor's mind headed back into that building, but, he put it all aside. He went in there like a gladiator, and, he was spectacular. And, you know, what we've seen, over the years, you know, with Tyrese is that when he plays well, people around him play well too, and that was the case last night.

0: Yeah, I said this to Chad a number of times, too, that there's not a player, Rick, in the NBA or in basketball in general. He's elite at making everybody around here better. And I think something like that, a skill set like that, needs to be magnified even more than what we hear. Maybe not just with him, but with other players that also make people around them better in similar fashion, if you know what I mean.
1: We're very blessed, no question about it. You know, he's one of one as a, you know, just sort of his personality, his exuberance, enthusiasm for the game, how he loves to pass the ball, pass it ahead, involve teammates. You know, when he came here, or I guess it was 3.5 years ago now, he was uncertain of things. You know, in Sacramento, he had been indicated to him that he would be there long term, and then boom, one day he was gone. And you know, the day he arrived, it's a long flight from Sacramento to Indiana on the day you were traded, and so you lose 3 hours. And I met him at dinner at Prime 47 along with the other guys in the trade who had arrived earlier, and I just said, hey, I think I know how you feel. This has got to be a daunting feeling, you know, when a franchise moves you from a place you thought you were going to be for a long time. I said, but you have the opportunity of a lifetime here. You got a coach that's going to trust you from day one and give you the keys to run this team and run the team the way you want to run it. And we'll work together. And, you know, he's jumped on it. He jumped into the community on day one. And you know, so much of the rest of this is history, and now he's writing another form of history, you know, the comeback from a significant setback. So, a lot of great things happening. You know, we're working through some other injury stuff that we hope is minor injury stuff. We'll see how that unfolds in the next few days, but, Tyrese being back on the floor and looking like absolutely like himself is wonderful.
0: Rick Carlisle, the Pacer head coach, joins us on the Andy Mohr Automotive Group hotline. The other injury concerns, they don't seem too severe to you, or is it too early to tell, or have you been told yet?
1: Yeah, we hope not. We're hoping that we get good news on these guys before Wednesday in New Orleans. So, you know, everyone's working hard on it. I don't want to get into details at the moment. But John, one of the reasons I wanted to call in was to remind your listeners, I know you have the most highly rated afternoon drive time show in the history of radio. And we'll have
0: Thank
1: a lot
0: you,
1: of
0: buddy.
1: Years
0: I appreciate
1: on this.
0: We'll that.
1: We'll have a lot of years on this, but, we have a new TV partner, DAZN, D-A-Z-N, DAZN. And so far, our experience with them has been very good. The app that you use on your television is much more dependable than last year's app with FanDuel. And I just want to remind everybody, if you want to see every Pacers game, you know, I think this offer ends on the 19th, which is in 5 or 6 days. You can get the entire season for $59.95 or something like that. And after that, it goes back up to double, you know, to whatever double that is, you know, $120 or $119. So I just want to encourage everybody to take advantage of that deal. You know, it's a great opportunity, and, you know, we certainly are happy to have Tyrese back and to have some other guys back on the court, and we'll work toward full health. But just want to put that out there to your listeners, and we appreciate the support.
0: I'm in it, too. My mom is 82 and lives in southwestern Indiana in a rural area down by the naval base Crane, where she's always lived, and by herself. And so I bought the package for me, obviously, so I could also extend it to her down there, because this is a true story. You're not going to find a bigger Obi Toppin fan in the world than my 82-year-old mom. True story. Got the jersey right next to her bed. Right there, right next to it. Because she calls him.
1: That's fantastic.
0: She calls him Tappin. She calls him Obi Tappin. By the way, she gets the last name wrong sometimes. But favorite player, Obi Tappin.
1: Well, we're going to give her some grace on the pronunciation, and I'm obviously a big fan of his too. So, you know, we appreciate your support. We appreciate her support, and you know, times are flying by, John. I mean,
0: yeah,
1: we wake up, and you know, my 67th birthday is coming up, and I know your 58th birthday is coming up, or 55th,
0: 57, 50, some 57 coming up in December. You believe that?
1: Yeah. Well, 57 is 57 is the new 38.
0: Well, I'm going to have all new parts by the time I'm 60. That's my plan. If you could tell by this radio show and the advertising, then you know that's my plan.
1: It's a good plan. It's a good plan. Why not?
0: Like a $6 million man going right here. Hey, you've got a dance to attend, correct?
1: That's right. Friday, I'll be at Abby Carlisle's, that's my daughter Abby, at University of Virginia, at the Kappa Kappa Gamma sorority parents formal. It'll be the last time I miss a game due to a parents formal, which will be good, not to miss games, any more games, but it'll be a little disappointing too because these are always a hoot. So appreciate Mr. Simon and my boss, Kevin Pritchard, allowing me to do this one more time. And Lloyd Pierce will coach the team on Friday night against the Bucks. It'll be the last opportunity we have to play an opponent. And this would be another good game. You know, these games have been great for us. We're playing really good teams. I mean, Minnesota is going to be a team that's in that small handful up near the top. Atlanta is getting better every year, and they are a tough-minded, physical, defensive team that can score. And then, you know, you go to Oklahoma City, and, you know, that's a team with the best record the last 2 years. And, you know, they won the championship last year, as we all know. So these are great opportunities for us. And Milwaukee has got a lot of players that are – hungry and in a new situation now, you know, that they've made a major trade. They've got a new coach who's a great coach, and Taylor Jenkins, and I'm sure they'll throw the kitchen sink at us on Friday.
0: What do you look for in the preseason, other than not getting anybody injured and coming out of it healthy? What's the protocol as to what you look for as you transition into when the games really count?
1: Well, basketball, like football, and really probably any professional sport, is a game of systems. And, you know, we have our systems offensively and defensively, and we study them very closely. There are certain things you want to take away defensively. There are certain things that you will live with. But these things are, you know, constantly have to be monitored and tuned. And offensively, there's certain things we want to do to create problems. And, you know, a lot of it, as you are well aware, we do it with speed and unpredictability. And so we work on those kinds of things and monitor those things very, very closely. And, you know, we don't want to give up too much in preseason, you know, to scouts from other teams, et cetera, on the one hand. But on the other hand, you know, we, in the regular season, we're not trying to hide a bunch of secrets. You know, we kind of play the way we play, and the thing that we hope defines us is not what we do, but how we do it. And so, you know, developing a culture of hard, unselfish play, you know, with two great players like Halliburton and Siakam that really co-sign on that is what it's all about for us.
0: Rick Carlisle's with us. Ivica Zubac and five offensive rebounds last night is thrilled. The thing I love about that, Rick, is the offensive glass and the kick out to what more than occasionally now, as we know in this era of basketball, can be a step into 3-point shot. And for most of these guys, that's a layup. That's something that I can't remember seeing around here in forever.
1: Well, he's a different kind of player. And for a guy as big and powerful as him, he has great hands, great vision, and is a great passer too. And, you know, a lot's been being talked about with his ability to set screens and create problems doing that. And you know, last night with Tyrese back on the floor, you know, Zoo was able to navigate sort of the nooks and crannies that are the ones that we're going to need him in. And that's being available, you know, when other problems are created on the one hand, and also being somebody that can create problems with decisive roles, hard seals, and being on the offensive glass, as you mentioned.
0: Rick Carlisle's with us again. He wanted to remind you guys of DAZN, and I will also. I actually watched a game for the first time on my phone last night. I was over at Cinegrove playing some Tuesday night hoop and had the game on. I've never done that before, but no, Rick, no matter where you go, there's not a burp or a delay or spinning or anything. So far, so good. It's perfect. It's been a perfect signal everywhere.
1: Yeah, I've heard great things. I'm about to load it on our TVs tonight. You know, the vendor we were with last year, it was difficult. I signed up, but I could never quite get the games on, you know, or Donna, my wife, couldn't get the games on. We couldn't figure out how to unsubscribe. And so I was assured in the last 10 days or so that I wasn't still paying for the subscription because the company is officially gone out of business.
0: Yeah.
1: And you know what, you never want to hear that, but it's a good thing I'm not paying anymore.
0: So. No, and listen, I had a similar situation because, as I mentioned, I got to set my mom up with all these games because she can't miss one, so she had to follow my lead on a different content provider. But this has worked perfect for her, and she lives out in the middle of the woods in southern Indiana. So it, if it works perfect there, then it's going to work perfect for everybody else as well. Will you dance coming up at this formal this week? Will you get out there and dance?
1: Oh, man. Unfortunately, for those that may be watching, probably yes. Probably yes. But you know what? When you're out there dancing with your daughter, and you lose all your cares in the world, and it's a beautiful thing. So, you know, it's all good.
0: My daughter's 16. I know exactly what you're talking about right there. Hey, by the way, too, before I let you go, Rick Carlisle's with us. One of these days after a game or something on your way home, you got to call in a musical request on the Saturday night show. Okay. We'll do that sometime.
1: The takeover, is that what it's called?
0: Yes. Exactly.
1: Yeah, so is there a certain genre that you play? Is it all like heavy metal and hard rock and 90s stuff? Is that what I'm gathering from that?
0: No. It's anything that you want to do. I can tell you that some members of the Buchanan family have requested Eddie Rabbit and I Love a Rainy Night a couple of different times. I can just tell you that.
1: Well, they must have requested it last night in Oklahoma City because we got on the plane, the ring was coming down sideways. And it flipped my umbrella upside down or inside out or whatever you want to call it. So bad on the Buchanans on that one. But I'll definitely check it out. That sounds like fun, being able to take over a radio station, the DJ for, what is it, like 8 hours straight or something?
0: Yeah, like 6 hours, and it's all live, and everybody calls in, and I think people have, like, informed others via social media, because this is really the only place that ever happens here at Indy, so people call in from across America. I get calls from Florida and California and New York and Vermont, I mean, all over the place that obviously the signal wouldn't reach, but they are listening online thanks to somebody telling them about the show. It's kind of cool. It's really a throwback to radio as we grew up with, Rick, back in the day, musically speaking.
1: What station is this?
0: B105.7. The all-request Saturday night JMV takeover, 6 until midnight. Yeah, you call in, especially after a win and you're feeling good, you call in. And I know that Bruce Hornsby, I remember that show you did with Mark Boyle with Bruce Hornsby on it, Once Upon a Time. We can maybe get some, I don't know, Mandolin Rain, maybe some Every Little Kiss, something like that. Is that your house?
1: We're gonna have to update you on some of his more recent stuff. In fact, I was at Bruce played the Palladium in Carmel on Sunday night, and Donna and I and a couple friends of ours went, and it was a fantastic show. The Palladium is some great place. So I will definitely do that. It's Saturday night from what time to what time?
0: 6 until midnight. So, yeah, when you guys are you're rolling out of the field house after a Saturday night game, you can call up, and I'll get you right on with your request.
1: So instead of 107.5, it's
0: 105.7. 105.7. That's B105.7. Okay. Yeah. I'll tell you what I'll do. You can just text me and go, hey, I want to call in, and I'll get you the call-in number, and you can call in. So we get Don Fisher's called in before. Matt Painter's called in before. Who else has called? Well, I mean, the Buchanan family, they've called in before. We've had a bunch of people call in. When they just drive out, Chris Denary called in before. Pretty cool.
1: John, I will look forward to it. Thank you.
0: You got it. Hey, Rick, thank you for calling in. Have a great rest of the day.
1: All right. Likewise. Be well. Take care.
0: It's Rick Carlisle, the head coach of the Pacers, on the Andy Moore Automotive Group Hotline, reminding you of DAZN. That's pretty cool, Caleb, right there. You know what?
2: How about that?
0: Call into the JMV Takeover. I do. He's right about this. I probably should update my Bruce Hornsby repertoire right there. It's not great. They go, and that is back to the 80s. Did he say, do you play like heavy metal and hard rock and stuff from the 1990s?
2: He thinks something of you, doesn't he?
0: Well, no, because he heard me talk about, I think, the tickets I'm giving away. I previewed that before I brought him on. I gave away Smashing Pumpkins tickets, and we got Nickelback and Def Leppard. I think he took that cue from what I talked up as I brought him on the show.
2: I thought he was just taking a cue from what he thinks of the type of music you listen to.
0: The individual I am. Yeah, exactly. That's cool. Now, Rick Carlisle, you can catch that again. I'm sure we'll put that thing up on a podcast, 107.5thefan.com. And when he says this, it's true, and Caleb can attest to it last night. So we're over at Center Grove playing pickup basketball, and I, for the first time ever, have DAZN and that game on my phone. And it was I will say, if it works for my mom in Greene County, where she lives, nothing but trees and woods and a rural area, it is going to work for you guys. So it is pretty cool. Check it out. Rick Carlisle, head coach of the Pacers. That's pretty good stuff right there. And that, I had no idea that was going to happen. He just texted me and said, hey, do you have time for me to call in? And I said, absolutely. Andrew Garrison is the play-by-play voice for the student station, I believe, down in Bloomington. I'm going to go ahead and get the pulse of the students down in Bloomington in front of Ohio State and IU coming up on Saturday. Andrew was cool enough to hang out through that as well. Andrew's going to join us coming up on the other side. Total Wine, we're in Greenwood on a Colts Legends with Cutwater Wednesday. Thank you all for joining us. $10.99, four packs of Cutwater, including What the Dude Abides. That is, of course, Big Lebowski reference and White Russian flavor over there right now of Cutwater. $10.99 a four-pack. Quick break. We'll come back. 93.5 107.5 The Fan.
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0: Hey, John, for Heaven Hill Distillery. Evan Williams Locks, Luna Zult Tequila Shots, Week 6. Me, Brent Halverson, just down county line tomorrow. The Ale Emporium in Greenwood. I know Tyler's going to be there. You can, too. Ale Emporium in Greenwood tomorrow. Evan Williams Locks, Luna Zult Tequila Shots, 93.5, 107.5, The Fan.
8: Hi, Indy. Scott McCauley, the voice of Marriott Knights football. 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
13: Good news. The Colts don't have to go to Pittsburgh again for a while. The bad news you already know. 2-3. A defense that made Jaylen Warren look like Barry Sanders. A red zone offense that keeps sending out Spencer Schrader. The winless Titans come to town Sunday. We'll see what the Colts are made of when the degree of difficulty drops. Kickoff at 1 on the home of the Colts, 93.5 and 107.5. The Fan. 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
0: This is how I eat corn on the cob. I boil it. I go shirtless out of my back deck, eat it, like I ravage it, and then throw the cob out into the back 40.
13: 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The Fan.
0: I cranked that up in the background. One of the greatest strip club songs of all time right there. Pour Some Sugar on Me. Def Leppard. Def Leppard in July. Goo Goo Dolls and the Struts at Gainbridge Fieldhouse. That's July of 2027. So, Joe Elliott and company. If you want to go, number 20 on that text line at 317-239-1070. Def Leppard in July at Gainbridge Fieldhouse. Go to it. Number 20, 317-239-1070. You will be a winner. Meantime, shout out to Rick Carlisle. Rick Carlisle, the Pacer head coach, just called in. That was awesome. Rick, thank you very much for that. If you missed any of the conversation, including him talking about dancing coming up at his daughter's formal on Friday, the podcast, 107.5thefan.com. Is Andrew ready, Caleb, back
2: there? Yeah, he is. He had to move out of the way for Rick, but he's ready.
0: I'm sorry, buddy. Andrew Garrison, who's down in Bloomington right now, he is the voice of student radio in Bloomington. And they listen to the show from what Nick Rodicap tells me. And Andrew's on the Andy Moore Automotive Group hotline. Hey, welcome in this afternoon, Andrew. How are you, buddy?
14: I'm great. How are you?
0: Hey, Andrew, what's your background? Where are you from originally?
14: Yeah, I'm from Carmel, Indiana. So grew up a Colts, Pacers, and Fever fan through and through. My big secret is that I grew up in a Purdue household. So I'm not incredibly well-versed on the Indiana history, but I'm obviously here at IU now with sports media. Got my start in play-by-play, and now I'm doing some writing as well at the great IU Media School.
0: Well, excellent right there. The pride of Carmel High School, I assume, correct?
14: It's true. You're right. WHJE.
0: There you go. I've heard good things. The great Lance McAllister, the big one in Cincinnati, is an alumni, I believe. Is he not, of that station?
14: I believe you. Yeah, I'm not sure myself, but there's definitely a great amount of alumni there that
0: it's because, Andrew, we're a hell of a lot older than you are, and you don't remember that far back, which makes a lot of sense. Hey, first of all, the student pulse down in Bloomington, I can only imagine, but how is it going into, let's just say, the biggest game that we've ever seen in Bloomington football-wise?
14: It's wild. I think one of the advantages of being a student reporter is that you are deeply embedded in the student body. So there's a great awareness of what people are thinking, what people are feeling. There's definitely some lingering anxiety from how close that Indiana team came to losing on the road against Nebraska. But now it seems like it's all hype and it's all anticipation for this Ohio State game. And these tickets are running for very high prices, even exchange from student to student.
0: So Andrew Garrison, who is the voice of that football program of the student station down in Bloomington. So is your instructor, what's his name here? Is it Clavio? Is that who it is?
14: That's right. Yes, that Galen Clavio.
0: Yeah, he's still got that hair. We gave away Nickelback tickets a little bit earlier. He looks like he should be in that band, doesn't he? A little bit.
14: I'll have to let him know. I think I'm going to see him a little bit later on today.
0: See him. Make sure. It was a tale of two halves in Lincoln, as I'm sure that you watched. The first half where you go, wow, they just don't have it. This is not good. And then the second half, especially late once the defense got it after that touchdown run was scored, it seemed like they clamped down. The offense got into gear. What'd you gather from last weekend in Lincoln that could now be, you know, because we saw that a year ago, the momentum push that they got, especially in Iowa City after that particular win. Is it similar to what you expect against Ohio State, given how they played from the first half to the second half in Lincoln Saturday?
14: Yeah, I think you make a good point by bringing up the Iowa game, because that did feel, the Nebraska game did feel very similar to what we saw there in Iowa City a year ago. this is obviously a great opportunity for Indiana to, again, you know, sort of learn what it's like to play from behind in a way that it kind of hasn't during this undefeated stretch. This team obviously last trailed against Ohio State in the Big Ten championship game, besides obviously last week against Nebraska. So I think to go on the road and be the team that's behind the entire way, which was not the case at Iowa. It was definitely not the case at Penn State. Obviously Indiana lost the lead late there in the fourth quarter and then had to gain it back. And it wasn't the case at Oregon. This Indiana team hadn't experienced a road environment where they were down for almost 3.5 quarters, right? Almost the entire game, especially once that big run from Calandria broke off. So I definitely think there's a lot of value to it. And that's what Cignetti said after the fact, after the game. He said there was a lot of value to a win like that and being able to find a way to win together. I think what's most interesting about seeing what Indiana did against Nebraska carry over to what Indiana did against Ohio State is the fact that Indiana against Nebraska didn't really have a drive where they were incrementally and progressively moving the ball across the field, but they did have those explosive plays, right? Those two Nick Marsh touchdowns, couldn't really run the ball, but when they were scoring, it was off of a really big throw. So to see if those explosive plays obviously translate to the home game against Ohio State, and then perhaps more importantly, seeing if they can consistently move the ball on offense, I think could be the difference, because Nebraska was the toughest team that Indiana had played yet this season last week, and now Ohio State is even tougher.
0: That is Andrew Garrison. He's the student radio station down in Bloomington at IU, play-by-play voice of Hoosier football, the pride of Carmel High School in Carmel, Indiana. And as you can tell, is already 1,000 times better than my ass right now in college. He's on the Andy Moore Automotive Group hotline. He sounds really good, Andrew. That is a job well done. All right. Quarterbacks, we've seen give them trouble. You mentioned last week in Nebraska and Aiden Childs with Northwestern as well. They're mobile quarterbacks. Saying not in a similar capacity. I'm not suggesting that he's not better than they are as a quarterback, but just a big difference. And, you know, the two prior mentioned quarterbacks were guys that they struggled in containing. Is there a difference in that, you think, for them defensively coming up on Saturday?
14: I think so. I think the way I describe it is that Childs and Calandria are quarterbacks that can turn negative situations into positive plays, and Sayan's a little bit closer to Hoover in the sense that he can turn negative situations into neutral plays, right? He can, you know, he can scramble and gain 3 yards and save a drive, but he's not going to break off a 30-yard run. We talked to Isaiah Jones yesterday, and he said that, you know, basically this approach to the Ohio State game is similar to all of the recent games, where they're going to try to make sure that Ohio State has to beat Indiana with their second best option, right? The difference between this game and all of the ones previously is that I don't think that's necessarily going to be possible. I don't think Indiana is going to be able to stop Jeremiah Smith completely, because no one has. Indiana was able to limit KJ Duff of Rutgers, you know, the second best receiver in the Big Ten besides Smith, a couple of weeks ago. And Jeremiah Smith didn't score in the Big Ten championship game last year. But I think it's inevitable, just like with KJ Duff, that he had one or two big explosive catches. I think it's inevitable that Smith is going to have something similar. And then it ultimately comes down to Indiana being able to compete and defend in the red zone in those meaningful moments. And so I think the takeaway from the Nebraska game on defensively that should carry over into the Ohio State game is the fact that Nebraska was 10 for 19 on third downs, right? That team really won the most meaningful moments. When Indiana needed a stop until the fourth quarter, it didn't get it. And it's going to need to against Ohio State. You know, Isaiah Jones is obviously, it's the right approach to say that, you know, they're going to try to limit and eliminate Jeremiah Smith and make Ohio State win another way. But Ohio State's going to succeed with Jeremiah Smith. I think that's relatively inevitable, at least to some degree. And it'll just be interesting to see if Indiana can keep Ohio State out of the end zone, because Jeremiah Smith can have 400 yards and zero touchdowns and Indiana can still win. But if he has 100 yards and four touchdowns, then Indiana's in trouble.
0: Hey, Andrew, do you think that IU is going to be able to run the football?
14: I think it's a great question. I think so. And it'll be interesting to see what the health of the running back room as a whole is going to be. Now, I will say the important point on that, Nebraska approached it this way, North Texas did. A lot of these teams on Indiana's schedule have sold out to stop the run and just kind of bet on the idea that Hoover isn't going to be able to beat them over the top. Now, Hoover beat Nebraska over the top, right? And most teams prior to Nebraska just couldn't stop the run. They put all their eggs in that basket of trying to stop the run, and then Lee Beebe Jr. and Tubbo Richard had 200 yards a game anyway. So if Ohio State's able to wall off the run and stop that, it's going to come down to whether or not Hoover is going to be able to make the same plays as Mendoza over the top. But I think Indiana adjusted well enough in the second half against Nebraska to be able to free up the offense a little bit. And I think that, you know, it's a situation where Lee Beebe Jr. and Turbo Richard aren't necessarily going to have two completely off games in a row. And we'll see if Kobe Martin returns. You know, we heard that he would be back around midseason, and it's midseason now. So we'll see when Kobe Martin returns and makes it a three-headed monster rather than just two musketeers there in the backfield.
0: That is Andrew Garrison, the voice on student radio of IU football down in Bloomington, Indiana University. Andrew from Carmel, Indiana. He's on the Andy Moore Automotive Group hotline. I was going to bring this up before I let you go as well. You know, clearly D'Angelo Pons in the secondary is a big deal. Getting after the quarterback hasn't been the same. I think one of the most vital missing pieces that nobody talks about is Riley Nowakowski, who was so big at extending drives, moving the chains, yet we really didn't talk about him at great length. And it doesn't seem like that they found really somebody consistently as of yet to fill that particular gap or category. Are we close in there? And how big of a difference is there with him compared to without him for this offense?
14: That's a great point, because that's something that we were sort of theorizing about in the offseason, that was one of those potential holes. From a pass-catching perspective, you're absolutely right that Indiana does not necessarily have that additional target in the tight end room that it had before. But I will say that Trevor Gibbs has done a great job in blocking downfield, and that's something that the entire Indiana receiver group and pass-catcher group as a whole has been lauded for over the course of this season, you know, since week one or week two. And so there are situations where those explosive runs, Lee Beebe Jr. and Turbo Richard have done a great job running, outside by the boundary. And part of that is because Nick Marsh, Trevor Gibbs, obviously the tight end, some other receivers, Charlie Becker included, have done a great job blocking on the outside. So I definitely agree that, you know, if it's third and four, you're not necessarily going to have a clutch throw and catch to a tight end, by the sticks. But the tight end position is making up for it to some degree in other ways. But that definitely is a loss in Riley Nowakowski that the Hoosiers have felt early on in this season. And we'll see as they continue to play in close games if that really, you know, comes to fruition and really, really steps into the spotlight.
0: Hey, Andrew, do you have to be instructed by Mike Wells ever?
14: I just left his class a couple of hours ago.
0: Good Lord. Has he ever taught you anything?
14: He has, yeah. He's I try to do some good writing around here, and he does a great job. He tries to steer me away from dependent clauses.
0: I joke. So I go to the national championship game. This is a true story. And I'm in the stands, and some of your schoolmates, I guess, some of your classmates came up, and they were doing like just crowd interviews, and they put the microphone at my seat at the national championship game and said, you know, what do you think about the game? And I don't know if this tape still exists, but I said, you know, I don't care too much about the game, but I have no idea what you guys are learning. If Mike Wells is an instructor of yours, you guys aren't learning a damn thing. And they were mortified. These girls were absolutely, and I had to apologize because I think I scared them. That's how, and I don't know if that tape still exists. I was asking Nick about it. And he didn't know either. But somewhere down there in the archives is me ripping on Mike Wells in the stands at the national championship game. It's beautiful stuff. It really is.
14: I will definitely be asking around to see if I can find that one.
0: Here's the other thing, too. Are you 21?
14: I'm not yet. Just 19. I'm turning 20 shortly.
0: Well, can you get into to Yogi's?
14: I've never tried. And older?
0: Never try. Okay, I did, because the reason why I ask is we're going to, this show is going to be in Yogi's, I believe in November, doing a show down in Bloomington, and I was going to ask you to come on and join the show, but if you're not 21 and you can't get in there, then that'd be problematic, obviously, right there. But
14: well, if that's possible, then I'd love to, for sure.
0: If you can and nobody gets in trouble, you're more than welcome. Hey, buddy. It's great to have you on here. Job well done. Congratulations. It is. You're not even 21 yet, and you're already statistically better than me. While it's disappointing for me, I'm excited for you, buddy. Job well done. Thanks for hopping on here. We'll do it again soon, Andrew. It was great. Tell your family and everybody up at Carmel we said hello as well, and everybody with Clavio and Wells and everybody in the program down there too. Okay, bud?
14: All right. Appreciate the kind words. Thank you so much for having me on.
0: Yes, you got it. Andrew Garrison. Man, I really enjoyed that. That was good. You know how much better he is than I am?
2: You said that's problematic for me.
0: It is. Because I suck. Like, when people say I suck, and I know that it's in jest, but in the reality, I know it's kind of the truth, and nothing really drives that home like that conversation just now. I go, wait a minute. Holy crap. That is great. Now, that tape does exist down there somewhere, and the girls, I think I scared them when I did that, because I was, you know, half drunk anyway, and I was in the stands, and I said, you know, the game's going to be great, but yeah, your instructor, Mike Wells, couldn't instruct us. You know, I was just ripping and cussing just for a joke. And then I said, hey, I'm joking. Mike and I are longtime really good friends, but I never knew what happened to that. It's around that program someplace, I guarantee you. All right, quick break. We'll come back, I believe. Butch is on hold. Butch and his call coming up on the other side. And we've got Nickelback tickets coming up for you as well before the top of the hour. Hey, don't go anywhere. We're in Greenwood today off of County Line Road. 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
18: 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We'll talk Pacers as well. But as for the Colts and Titans, what's the Tennessee viewpoint? 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
0: All right, Nickelback tickets, number 20 on the text line right now. Yeah, see, I told you. I'd not describe how Chad Kroeger starts songs right there.
2: One more time, go for it.
0: Seriously. February the 16th.
2: What an endorsement, everybody. Go see Nickelback.
0: No, go. Seriously. I mentioned, man, the smoke-defied status of these shows are big fellas too, but no, that's entertaining as hell. I'm just saying that's how he starts out with a grunt every time. Chad Kroeger, Nickelback, February the 16th, Gainbridge Fieldhouse, number 20 is going to win. Tickets on sale. Go to that. Enjoy. And dudes, know this to be true. It is 100% smoke-ified. 100%. Matt Gonzalez and Jalen Tuimoloau both being evaluated for concussions after practice today, which would never seem to be good. Not at all. More on the Colts coming up tomorrow. Butch is at 239-1070, however, right now. Hello, Butch.
31: Hey, JMV. Thank you for taking my call.
0: You got it. Go ahead, Butch.
31: All right. Couple of issues. Item one, I want that Andrew on talking about IU sports, football, basketball, whatever, every day. So see if you can make that happen.
0: Well, you want me to give him my job, Butch?
31: No, I want him to.
0: It may not take me giving him my job. He may just take it because, nah, he's really good. That program is really good for one. Nick Rodecap is from that program, Butch, with us, and he is excellent too. And Andrew's the same. And it was awesome to have him on. We will have him on again, I promise.
31: Oh, thank you so much. I couldn't wait for his next syllable. That's how good he was.
0: Go ahead, Butch.
31: And you let him run, which is a professional thing to do on your part. But that kid's got young talent, and he's going to go places. But anyway,
0: there's no question.
31: Thank you for having him on. Regarding a couple of issues, item one, your analysis of the Colts defensively and this and that statistically is deeper than I go. But it was amazing to listen to. I mean, this team has zero, I'm going to use the word talent. I'm not sure it's the right word. But they cannot tackle. They cannot cover. They cannot put pressure on the quarterback. And then you couple that with an offense that is muted from the point of view of you got a quarterback that can't throw the ball downfield, and you can't even run the ball with Jonathan Taylor in the backfield. Would you please run over left guard instead of the right side? I mean, how tough is that to figure out? So, you know, these are coordinators, you know, the Jim Bob and even Steichen's nothing more than a coordinator. And the defensive guy, Amaretto, you know, these guys need to be gone. But I'll cover that later. What I wanted to say to you is on Saturday I'm going to call in to the takeover. I've got an important dedication to make.
0: You got it.
31: Thank you, JMV. There's a song. My favorite singer of all time is James Ingram. And when he puts together something with Linda Ronstadt from a movie
0: I tell you what, call me back to finish this because we are out of time, but I know exactly what you're talking about. Yeah, Butch, thank you. I know exactly what you're talking about. The All Request Saturday night is the place for that. Just like here, Total Wine, Cutwater, Colts Legends Wednesday. Thank you all here in Greenwood. Ale Emporium tomorrow. Rick Carlisle for calling in. We didn't know it. Podcast 1075thefan.com. He was awesome. Have a great evening. See you tomorrow.
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7: Hey, good evening, and welcome to the Colts Daily Update on a Wednesday, a hump day. I'm Matt Taylor. Tonight, talking Colts football for the next 10 minutes or so. Tonight's show is brought to you by Meijer, the official super center of the Indianapolis Colts and proud sponsor of hundreds of local sports teams across the Midwest. And the Colts were back on the practice field today, getting ready for week 6. Colts are back at home this weekend after 2 weeks on the road, and their matchup on Sunday against the Titans. It's their only home game here in the month of October. The Colts are currently in the midst of a stretch where they play 4 road games over the course of 5 weeks. The Colts are 2-3 after a disappointing loss to the Steelers on Sunday, where situational football failed them. And the Titans will travel up to Indianapolis. They're 0-5 and in last place in the AFC South. And the Colts have swept the Titans 3 straight years and won last year's 2 meetings by a combined 45 points. And Tennessee right now, they're in a dark place as a franchise. They've won only 6 games since the beginning of the 2024

0: season, and they haven't tallied a victory since week 16 of last year. They've lost 15 of their last 17 games. They've dropped 11 straight AFC South games, including Sunday's week 5 26-3 loss to the Texans. Now, despite their winless record, they've been in some games this year. Three of their five losses are by one score. And when you look at the Titans through five games, their biggest issue, it's pretty easy to identify, it's on offense. They have not been able to score. They have produced only 58 points through five games. They average less than 12 points per game. And it's been a difficult start for quarterback Cam Ward, the number one overall pick in 2025. He's thrown for just under 900 yards through five games, three touchdowns, three interceptions. So that's the story on offense. The story on defense is they're not bad. They're allowing a respectable 21 points per game. But like the Colts, they've had a hard time creating takeaways, only two sacks on the season and only two takeaways through five games for Tennessee. So that's the setup on the Titans heading into week six. That was brought to you by AWS. Colts fans, prepare like a pro. Use NFL IQ and the AI assistant to educate yourself on the players, stats, and trends for this year. NFL IQ is built on Amazon Quick. Another component to Sunday's game will be the Ring of Honor ceremony taking place at halftime for Adam Vinatieri, who will become the 21st member of the Colts Ring of Honor. During 14 years with the Colts, Vinny helped the Colts win a Super Bowl, became the franchise all-time leading scorer, and further established himself as one of the most dependable and clutch performers in NFL history. He was inducted into the Pro Football Hall of Fame back in August, and on Sunday he'll get his due in front of the crowd at Lucas Oil Stadium. He's the Colts' all-time leader and made field goals, PATs, points, and field goals made over 50 yards. And earlier today, I had a chance to catch up with a couple of his old teammates, believe it or not, in the locker room. There's some holdovers from Vinny's legacy with the Colts. Rigoberto Sanchez, the Colts punter, he's one of those guys, and he was Adam's holder for 3 years from 2017 to 2019. And Rigo today talked about Adam's legacy with the Colts.
1: I mean, honestly, I'm so happy for him. He worked his butt off to earn everything he has accomplished. And I'm just excited to see him out there and just smiling, and I'm sure his family will be there. So I'm just super excited, and I'm just grateful to be a part of it a little bit. And, you know, he's an amazing dude.
0: What was your level of confidence in him going out for big kicks all those years with the Colts?
1: To be honest, it was just Luke and I would always talk about just doing our job so he can go to work. And that was the main goal, and he took care of the rest.
0: That's Rigoberto Sanchez on Adam Vinatieri, another former teammate of Vinny, current Colts long snapper Luke Rhodes, who started snapping on field goals with Vinatieri beginning in 2017. And Luke today dropped his level of admiration on Vinatieri and how Adam helped him become a better specialist.
2: All the credit to Vinny is well deserved. Obviously a Hall of Famer in the NFL, and the Ring of Honor was just the next step, and his process was just unmatched. His preparation, you know, the way he went about his business, and when it was time to work, you know, he worked harder than anybody, and you know, he was just an all-time teammate, competitor, you know, and a role model and mentor to us, and you know, it's just really congratulations to him.
0: How did he, I don't know if this is a weird question to ask, but how did he make you a better football player? How did he make you a better long snapper?
2: It wasn't hard because I was starting from ground zero, and so really, his confidence in me helped me build some self-confidence because, you know, I was coming in, hadn't done it, snapping to the greatest kicker of all time at the time. And, you know, his dedication to helping Rigo and I kind of learn what he likes and what he needs. And, you know, and Rigo and I, we both were just willing to figure it out, and we'll work till we get it right. And so, you know, he kind of helped us get through that process, and it was successful.
0: That's Luke Rhodes. And before that, Rigoberto Sanchez on former teammate Adam Vinatieri, who takes his place into the Colts Ring of Honor coming up on Sunday. That's going to be a bonus layer of Sunday's coverage against the Titans. But the task at hand for the current iteration of the Colts is to fix their core mistakes after five games. The major theme of this season so far is right in line with previous seasons for the Colts. They can beat the bad teams, but aren't coming out on top against good teams. Since 2023, the Colts are 7-25 record-wise against teams that finish with a winning record or are above 500 so far this year, and the Colts have dropped 10 straight such games. And earlier today, I chatted with former Colts coach and radio analyst Rick Venturi on the Inside Football podcast that we do every week. That's out now on Colts.com, the Colts mobile app, and anywhere else you download your podcast. But we talked about the big issues still facing the Colts and got into some of Rick's coaching solutions to some of those problems, specifically on defense, a defense that's not generating enough pressure, isn't tackling well, and isn't creating enough takeaways. And here's Rick's proposed solutions to some of those issues on the defensive side of the ball.
3: I think the thing that's killing us is mental errors, technique errors, guys out of position.
0: Yeah, and all leading to big plays.
3: Big plays. I mean, you have to have a cohesive front, even if it means simplifying. When you do that, you eliminate big plays. I always felt as a defensive coordinator, there was four things I could do. All right. I could eliminate big plays with just cohesive defense. I could stop the run with numbers. I could win on 3rd and 7+, and I could win in the red zone when the area's shrunk down and it's will over skill. Now, that doesn't mean I could win the game, but I could keep you in it and not give up these disastrous plays. And then I think a couple things. We got to defend the middle of the field. And I think basically this is going to take some structural changes. I don't know if we can do this in the middle of the season. First of all, I know we can do the first one. When we play man-to-man, we need to play with a hold player. In other words, one safety deep, one safety in the middle. He basically helps you in the middle of the field. More or less, you put an extra player in the middle of the field to help you. I think number two, when a team is throwing quick rhythm passes like that, you have to adjust. Blitzing is not going to get it. What you've got to do is play tight matchup coverage, make the quarterback hitch, and then give your run a chance. A couple other things I would do is a defense called four alley. We would play where we would be man-to-man underneath, put the pressure on the corners one-on-one, and have the safety sit right in the alley and help all those guys inside anything that happened. And then from a rush standpoint, I think first of all, coverage helps rush in this case. If they're going to throw quick rhythm about us, then we got to make them hold the ball with coverage and then get there. I think as the down and distance stretches out, I would begin to use Latu almost as a linebacker. I mean, I think we've got to come to the conclusion that he is not Myles Garrett off the edge. But what he does do, you know, he can drop well. He does better when he moves inside. So I would a lot on third down in my four-man nickel, I would make it a 3-2 with him standing up over the guard and our Mike over the other guard. And then I would use him in twist situations. I would have a lot of situations where I can let him come up and under by design, improve his rush. And then I think one other thing I would do from the base defense or from the nickel defense is I would bring two edge guys. Those have been effective. We've got a sack and a big hit. I'd bring Wally off one side and bring Bynum off the other side. And then I would drop both defensive ends. And obviously, Latu's best plays are when he's in coverage. You almost have to look at him more now as a use him more as a linebacker spinner than necessarily a dead edge rusher. So those are ideas that I've had. Those are things, some of them, you know, have to be inherent in your scheme. But I think you got to get that way pretty quickly.
0: Again, that's Rick Venturi on some coaching solutions to some problems facing the Colts defense after five games. And again, that's from our weekly Inside Football podcast that we record every week. You got a full breakdown of Rick's team solutions. That's on there. And so are his blueprints to beat the Titans in week 6 on Sunday. That's out now. 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I'm Matt Taylor. 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
16: Kevin Bowen, James Boyd, and Christian Oates on the ones and twos every Wednesday here during the basketball season. We'll have on the head coach of the Butler Bulldogs. Boy, that was a fun atmosphere.
0: on Sunday night. I was jealous of that watching it on TV. It looked to be a packed house at Hinkle. They will host Indiana State coming up on Sunday, and then at Ohio State the next Sunday. Three exhibition games for Ronald Norred and the Bulldogs, and the head coach joins us right now. Coach, good morning. How are you?
1: What's up, guys? I'm doing well. How about you guys?
0: We are great. That again, I was jealous. I wanted to be in the building Sunday. That looked like a pretty fun atmosphere in a packed Hinkle Fieldhouse. That was cool. Kudos to everybody that made that happen.
1: Yeah, no, great atmosphere. Great job by our team here in our athletic department of giving the fans an atmosphere to enjoy. Kudos to our fans for showing up. I mean, you know, for our guys to feel in an exhibition game, a sold out environment, I mean, that's irreplaceable. It also just shows how much people are craving basketball here, how much people love basketball here. We truly have the best fans in the country.
2: Again, that's the voice of Ronald Norred, the head coach of Butler men's basketball. Ronald, let's start here. What did you like from the exhibition performance, and what are you still trying to build on come out of that game?
1: Yeah, what I like first is just our guys' level of compete. You know, something that we talk about a lot here with our guys is emptying the tank, given all that they have. And I thought our guys did a great job of that. I thought what we did defensively to start that game was really impressive. And, you know, this thing is about defense for us. And if we are going to compete at the highest level, we've got to make sure that we are locked in, prepared, and execute well defensively. Now, that being said, there's still a lot of things that we need to clean up, even on the defensive end of the floor. Same thing offensively. We did some good things, but we got to clean up some spacing. We've got to clean up some ball movement. I like where we started, but still a long way to go.
0: Again, that's the voice of Ronald Norred. He's brought to you by Johnson Mello Residential HVAC Plumbing, Drains, and Sewer. 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A proud partner of Bryant Heating and Air Conditioning. Watching that game, I was pretty impressed by the juice that Jordan Ellerby gave you off the bench in that first half. Could you share a little bit about his recruitment and what you hope he kind of brings to you, if he is indeed in kind of that sixth, seventh man role for you?
1: Yeah, Jordan is a dynamic player, both ends of the floor. And, you know, we saw, you know, he was at Florida Gulf Coast last year. He had 42 points, in a game down there. You know, you see the scoring ability at all levels. You see his athleticism, you know, and then you see his ability defensively. I'll never forget watching him play against a high major team, his first game of his college career, against a pretty good player. And the guys back him down to post up, and the way that he fought him, I was like, I'm in on this guy. And so to be able to recruit him, show him that we can continue to grow and develop his game and the way that we're playing and use his scoring ability as a spark for us is something that we sold him on. He saw the vision and believed in it. I think he's going to be a guy that Bulldog fans will be cheering for a long time.
0: How much do you feel like the rebounding issue is something that needs to improve, and how much do you look at it as that's probably the biggest front line we'll see all year?
1: I have a strong desire for that to be improved, you know, regardless of what the front line looks like. Indiana did a great job on the glass. Obviously, the way that those guys go, obviously they've got great size, but the way that they go was really impressive. Multiple guys going, and we've got to do a better job just hitting guys and getting them off the glass. It's been a point of emphasis for us. I'm glad that we got exposed in the way that we did. This exhibition season is about learning. It's about learning about who we are, learning about the areas that we need to improve. We want to go against different styles. I'm glad that we played Indiana. You know, when I was here, we didn't play teams like Indiana. So to be able to play a team like that with that size really shows us where we can improve. And so, yeah, it's something that we're continuing to work on, but definitely something that we did not do well in game one.
2: Again, that is the voice of Ronald Norred, head coach of Butler men's basketball. Ronald, when you look at the journey that Jalen Jackson's kind of been on, I know you didn't coach him through all of it, but how significant do you think it was for him to get back on the floor in actual game action?
1: extremely significant, and mostly for him, and just his soul. He loves basketball. He loves being out there competing. He loves being with his teammates. And, you know, when you go through the situation that he went through last year, six games in, something that you love, feeling like it's been kind of stripped from you, and having to watch for so many games, and then the desire to get back out there, he finally got to fulfill that desire. And in front of that crowd, in front of our fans, and even, you know, when they called his name, the way that our fans cheer for him, it's really meaningful for him. He is an important part of our team and our success. He obviously showed that in that game against Indiana. And so we've got to make sure he stays healthy. But, you know, what a dream come true for him to be back out there. And, you know, we're looking forward to having him healthy all year.
2: Jalen Jackson scoring 17 points in the exhibition game and had spent the majority of last year sideline due to an ankle injury. So, of course, KB, we're happy to see him back.
16: Yeah, definitely. He's going to be a big, big part. And honestly, I think would have been a big piece for last year's team. Again, Ronald Norred with us here on this Wednesday morning. They'll host Indiana State coming up on Sunday. That'll be Matthew Graves and company. Speaking of a little bit of that Butler lineage, I did see Brad Stevens and I think Brady as well in the house on Sunday. What did that mean to you to have your former coach in the building for your first game?
1: Yeah, it means everything. You know, I can't say enough great things about Brad, about our relationship, about what he's given to me. You know, for him to fly in for that game is extremely meaningful. You know, we got to catch up and talk, and you know, I'm constantly trying to grow as a leader and as a coach myself, and you know, to have who I think, and I'm biased, but who I think is the best coach, you know, in my era, you know, to be able to have a direct line to him is something that I'm extremely grateful for. So, Brad, thanks for coming through, and, you know, we hope he comes to more games.
16: Well, you, you know, look like you kind of emptied the bench there with like 10-ish to go on Sunday. Will you handle the three exhibitions in the same manner? You kind of hit on this earlier. It's a new world of college basketball in these exhibition games. Like, you're playing, you know, some marquee opponents, and you're not Athletes in Action or, you know, whoever you guys played back in the day. You probably played some D3 schools or something. How will you handle these three exhibitions?
1: Yeah, this is still a process of getting to know our guys and just getting to see different lineups and combinations together. And so we will continue to handle it in a way that allows us to do that. And so it may not look the exact same way, but, you know, we're not ready for a full game yet. We're still learning. You know, Sunday was the first time that we got to see our guys in a competitive environment. We play our first actual game on November 2nd against Lafayette. And so we've got some work to do to get to that point. And so we've got to continue to experiment. We've got to continue to look at different lineups. We've got to continue to see how guys play together. And so we've got a couple more weeks to do that. And that's the plan moving forward.
16: By the way, a week ago, Wednesday night, as I walked out there for my first serve in Hinkle Fieldhouse, my wife said to me, "What was going through your mind right before that? Was like a really good serve. You like got over the net." I said, "Three letters, baby. JDS.
1: JDS, baby.
16: Just don't suck." Ronald Norred, thank you for that. That was my last thought.
2: He was coaching you up.
16: Right before I went up in the air, and boom, just don't suck. Boom, ball, ace, ace, ace, ace, ace. Let's go.
1: There you go, right there. You're welcome.
16: Branded. I need that branded on my forehead every single day right before.
2: Hey, Ronald, you got to get him to pitch into the
16: slap
2: NIL
16: that on
2: fund
16: the wall
2: after that. You know, you're giving advice here. He's got to show some dollars over to NIL.
1: Yeah, exactly. We will take all we can get. Please, thank you so much.
16: 6:30 coming up Sunday. Again, Matthew Graves and Indiana State will be inside Hinkle Fieldhouse. Really, really cool to see that atmosphere. Obviously, some things to work on, but some things to like as well. Again, Indiana State this Sunday, Ohio State next Sunday, and as Ronald mentioned, it'll be Lafayette to start things on November 2nd. Coach, we appreciate it. We'll talk to you next week.
1: Thanks, guys. Looking forward to it.
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18: Been an awesome day here at Rally House. A lot of fun seeing everybody that's come out to say hi on Southport Road, Southport Commons. We did give out all of our gift cards. And here's the thing, and I can't speak for Eden and Alicia who have been stuck with me here today, but when I'm out here, it goes fast. The time goes fast. Now, for them, it probably feels like they've been here for 7 hours.
19: Welcome to my world.
18: Yeah, so Marcia told me that Eddie, she wants to see, she said, I just wish sometimes I could see Eddie's face oftentimes during your bad analogies, is what she said to me.
19: Oh,
18: and
19: goodness.
18: You know, I nodded like it was a compliment. Oh, yeah, sure. And I said, no, Eddie loves it. Eddie's a huge fan, right? Kind of like I'm a huge fan of Tom Noy in South Bend, who, by the way, it is next Sunday when I'm going to the concert in South Bend, and Tom doesn't know this because he flippantly made the casual offer and taking him up on it. Tom, I'm staying at your house the night of the 25th. Is that cool? I'll roll in about 1 a.m.
20: It's on my calendar, my man. Jake's coming. My wife keeps saying, who the heck is Jake?
18: Yeah, that's right. She's, well, she already called me to ask what I want for dinner. So just so you know, she doesn't know me, but she's very hospitable. All right, let's talk about this. That's pizza. I'm a simple guy.
20: Wow.
18: Okay, BYU and Notre Dame. There is so much talk down here, Tom, about Indiana, Ohio State. And this one is intriguing because you're talking about two top 10 teams. I think we've got a pretty good idea of Notre Dame and who they are. But what has Marcus Freeman said, if anything, about just his impressions of BYU, or what about BYU may be challenging for Notre Dame?
20: Nothing, because that's not the way Marcus Freeman goes about any opponent, whether it's BYU, Stanford, Purdue. For Marcus Freeman, it's all about, at least publicly, it's all about Notre Dame and what they need to do. And what he doesn't want to happen is all of a sudden, hey, they have to ratchet up the intensity in practice. They have to ratchet up the focus. They need more attention to detail in meeting rooms. He's trying to treat this as every other week and not just like, oh my God, it's an undefeated opponent. It's national TV. It's college game day. It's the circus coming to Provo and all those other things. To him and to an extent to this team, it's an extension of the first week and the second week and the third week. But let's be honest, and I tried to get the guys to say it last night. It isn't. Like, it's different. As soon as the Stanford game ended, DJ McKinney, a cornerback, said, we threw that 24-hour rule right out the window, and we started thinking about BYU.
18: You know, Tom, Notre Dame is, to me, intriguing because I don't think there's any question that they are really good. We know that. And they seemingly have been clicking on all cylinders here. But at the same time, if you were to pick an area, and maybe scheduling, this is obviously their first really big test, but does it appear as though there are any areas of vulnerability for them?
20: Yeah, and we've seen it in bits and pieces. Never to an extent over an entire half, or especially even a game where you're like, boy, these guys are in trouble. I think defensively against North Carolina, there was some leakage. Like, you're like, wait a minute. This is the number one team defensively in the country. Why is North Carolina just kind of going through them like they're not even there? So there are times where they need to shore things up defensively. Offensively, I think they're sometimes a little too conservative. Like, just cut C.J. Carr loose and let him cook a little bit if you're Mike Denbrock, the offensive coordinator. Before the last couple of weeks, it would have been, what in the world is going on with the running game? They seem to have found an answer there. So it's something where it's a really good football team, and I think more than anything, they're ready to go somewhere into a hostile environment against a really good team with all eyes of college football on them, saying it's about time Notre Dame actually plays somebody with a pulse and they can go and show them this is why we're the number two team in the country.
18: Tom Noy is the guest. He's on the Game Day Men's Health guest line. Tom, of course, with the South Bend Tribune covering Notre Dame. Tom, the BYU, and I hate to say this, and I'm not trying to create bulletin board material because who am I? I'm just a radio host in Indianapolis that couch surfs, right? But yeah. Having said that, BYU, I think we know this, but to me, that's a program that, and I've always had a lot of respect for BYU, and I think it's a darn good program, and they've got a good team. But at the same time, BYU's MO has always kind of been, they're great until there's a game where they have to really be great, and then BYU comes back down to earth. Is this, from your account or what you've been able to research, a different version of that for BYU?
20: I think it's kind of the same, because look at who they played on their schedule. They haven't really played a team where you're like, whoa, I can't believe they beat those guys. Or
18: right.
20: even if they had lost a game, they lost a game to Ohio State, or they lost a game when Oregon was really good. They haven't played to a team the caliber they're going to play this weekend. Like, they've been good, but I think they're going to look across the line, and they may hit some plays here, they may do some things there, but they're going to look across the line and say, we thought we were a good football team, but those guys on that other side, they're a really good football team.
18: C.J. Carr, if you go back and you look at starting right away as a young player, and I've always felt, Tom, that quarterback is a delicate position, because when you have a player that you know has it within them, you only have a certain amount of time to fight through adversity before it can do irreparable damage to a quarterback. David Carr theory, if you will. C.J. Carr, I'm not saying that he ever necessarily was to the point of those sort of learning lumps, but what patience was exhibited for him and things that they worked with him as a younger player that are now paying dividends where you can see the improvement?
20: Well, you talk about adversity. Just the fact that he was able to win the starting job, that was about as much adversity as C.J. Carr had ever faced in his football career, having to fight for his life against Kenny Minchie, who a lot of people thought had won the job. And C.J. Carr was going to be relegated to be a backup in 2025. So I think having to get off the mat and really show what he could do then, and then starting his career 0-2 by losing at Miami and at home against Texas A&M, I think a lot of people around town, a lot of people around college football were wondering, is this the next Brady Quinn or is it the next Tyler Buchner? Like, not right. A lot of people were sure. So it took him a while to kind of figure it out and say, I'm going to be okay. I won the starting job. I'm good. I'm 0-2 as a starter, but I'm good. I've got a lot of skills, and I think we continue to see that week after week as he just kind of takes command of everything and is like, all right, you're going to do this, I'm going to do that. You're going to do that, I'm going to do this. Like, he continues to mature and grow and develop as a quarterback, even though his numbers are not, at this point, going to get him New York City for the Heisman.
18: Where is the area, or what is, I guess I should say, the area of the Notre Dame football team, this year's installment of it, where they are not given enough credit? Where you look at it and you say, they're really good there, but we talk so much about Marcus Freeman and C.J. Carr and the losing running backs to the NFL and still coming back and having an offense scoring points. What have they done that has exceeded expectation?
20: I think the offensive line, with everybody that they have, the five starters, four of them are, they're not first-time starters, but they're first-time starters in new positions. Like, they juggled everything, and we were cautioned way back in August before they went up to Green Bay, this offensive line is going to take time. Like, you're going to just have to wait first week, second week, third week. It was a struggle in some of those games where you're like, what in the world's going on? And the coaches were like, just be patient. Everything's going to work out. then suddenly we started to see it against Purdue, against North Carolina, last week against Stanford, where I think the one key on Saturday is this offensive line has gotten to gel and been cohesive enough to where they're really good, and that offensive line is probably going to make the difference out in Provo on Saturday.
18: Tom, let me mention to you something that goes to the back of my mind about BYU and Notre Dame, and I want you to tell me if I'm being too antiquated, okay? Now you're laughing like you automatically know that I'm antiquated, right? Is my 54-year-old self showing itself here? In today's world of college athletics and portal and NIL and all of it, there is, and a lot, admittedly, so much of this is rooted in the theological connection to each respective school. But I have to respect, even though I don't like Notre Dame, I have to respect Notre Dame. And even though I don't necessarily like BYU, I mean, I don't dislike either one of them, but you get what I'm saying. I'm not a fan of either, per se. They seem to be two programs that, as much as you can in 2026, still stick to the root of who they are fundamentally and what they want to represent in terms of a program and the tradition of it and the right way of building things as much as one can in today's era. And for that reason, it's a matchup that I have to have a lot of respect for. Am I over-romanticizing that?
20: Kind of, but again, I think Notre Dame has really been able to walk the finest of lines of student-athlete, and I cringe every time Pete Bavakwa uses that term, the Notre Dame athletic director. I hate it. I absolutely hate it because there's really no such thing at this level of college football of a student-athlete. Like, Riley Leonard never had to go to class in person. Sam Hartman never went to class in person. It was all online stuff. Like, they've been able to kind of find that balance of student athlete where, yeah, it's not as regimented as it once was, but there are still kids going over there and they're in class most of the day, and then they go to Shields Hall and they're in football the rest of the day. And, oh, they have to take a study all year. They got to take a study, an exam there. So they've tried to do it, but it's hard to really embrace that notion when your payroll is $45 million.
18: Yeah, and I mean, in you know, Tom, anymore, and I don't know. And this is a whole different talk show that you and I can get into. As a matter of fact, we'll do it over dinner when I'm there in a couple of weeks.
20: There you go. Give me another piece of pizza.
18: That's right. Just in between Chicago's pizza, by the way, 26 locations in the state of Indiana. Thank you, Tom. The aspect of the student athlete, quote unquote, do you think the toothpaste is totally out of the tube, or do you think if in fact the Save College Act and everything comes out, is there any sort of a balancing compromise that can be done that can return to any sense of sanity with the payrolls and the transfer and all of that? Or is this how it is?
20: This is how it is, and this is what scares the hell out of a lot of people at Notre Dame. You're spending $45 million at minimum, $45 million to field a competitive football team in the fall of 2026. If you don't win a national championship for the first time since 1988, what is next year's roster going to have to cost?
18: Right.
20: And if you don't win next year, what's that roster going to cost? Like, I was in a press conference at the old McKenna Hall over at Notre Dame more than a couple of years ago, where the former president of Notre Dame, John Jenkins, stood alongside Mike Bray on a Wednesday afternoon, and Father Jenkins was adamant. He said, if it comes down to the fact that we have to pay players for our football program, we will drop football. We will go to Division III. And that seems like a lifetime ago, because now it's $45 million. Then it's going to get to $50. You have to get to $60 to win an
18: Tom,
20: national
18: where does the money keep coming from? I mean, I'm trying to sound like a
20: Jake.
18: I get it. There's TV money, and I get it, right?
20: No, Jake. They named a tunnel, the tunnel that you walk down at Notre Dame Stadium. They named that. The room that we sit in with Marcus Freeman every Monday, they named that. And it costs $20 million for the guy to put his name on that.
18: But at
20: it
18: what point?
20: Another 20 to get the patch of the SoFi patch on the jersey. So yeah, at some point, all of that's going to dry up. But
18: well, and donor fatigue also, Tom. Does it not? I mean, and maybe not in the case of Notre Dame, but just take mm-hmm. State U, right?
20: Right.
18: Eventually, so you get the auto dealer and the whatever else. It's like, no, I want my team to be great. But how many times can you go back to that well of, I realize the quarterback that won us 10 games last year, next year's is going to win us 11, but it's going to cost us this amount more. At what point does it finally just run dry for everybody? Or am I literally totally naive to all of this?
20: It's going to come sooner than anybody expects. Like especially for, like State U, if you're committing with through your donors or your people or however you're doing it in a different way that Notre Dame's doing it, if you're committing $20 to $25 million and you're winning 9 games, are people going to be like, yeah, you know what, return on investment, not what I expected, I'm not writing a check next year? Then what happens? Like that's where this is all headed. Forget realignment. How are teams going to be able to survive? You look at Florida State is $450 million in debt.
18: Unbelievable.
20: How do you fix that?
18: Right?
20: How do you fix it?
18: I know. I get it. And again, the money's going to be there until it's not, right? Mm-hmm. I hate to say it that way. And then all of a sudden, everybody's like Forrest Gump in the middle of the desert with the people following them running like, well, what do we do? Right? Yeah, I mean, Tom, the rest of this conversation, think about the wee hours after the concert that I'm going up to in South Bend, about 1:30 or so, I'll roll in the house. We'll have the Chicago's pizza right there, and then you and I will solve the world's problems by dawn.
20: Absolutely.
18: Think about the column. The column you can put together. Tom Noyce, South Bend Tribune, Notre Dame, BYU coverage this week. Tom, always a pleasure, man. Certainly appreciate it. And, going to be a good one, and we'll be reading the coverage afterwards.
20: Be good, brother. Have a great weekend. Always great talking.
18: Appreciate it. Tom Noy from the South Bend Tribune.
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7: We're at Sebring, and we're testing the new car, the IR28, the new Indy car that it's going to come out in 2028, obviously, and just trying to test it as tough as we can. It's a bumpy course. We just want to, before we produce all the Indy cars, we want to make sure that we pass the stress test and that it's good to go racing.
8: It's an exciting time for the sport. You know, this car, in so many ways, is a pretty big upgrade from what we currently have, and you know, IndyCar as a series and its fans and partners have been waiting a long time for this car, and I can't wait for it to be on track in 2028 because it doesn't disappoint.
9: Alex Palou and Alexander Rossi comments after the latest test of the 2028 IndyCar at Sebring earlier this week. We have much to get to on the show tonight. Not only other testing at Sebring, we have an Indy Next open test on Friday at the Indianapolis Motor Speedway, which includes Alex Palou, exclamation point, question mark. I saw a car there yesterday that is going to lead to some news, and I think we're going to be able to take a couple of spots off of the open seat list. We'll update that. And new information on Ford's interest in IndyCar, which I talked about on the Trackside Extra podcast on Monday, or should I say lack of interest. Plenty to get to on the show tonight. Kevin Lee, Kurt Cavan, Landon Koons is in our Indianapolis studio. We'll get to some of your tweets and comments on the YouTube page as well, but we have something serious I want to start with that becomes, unfortunately, our headline story. IndyCar driver Jack Harvey, who is one of my co-workers at Fox Sports and continues to drive in the Indy 500 and working on pit lane and in the Indy Next booth with all the rest of the races, announced on Tuesday that he is dealing with cancer. And Dreyer and Reinbold, his most recent team, said, please respect everyone's privacy, so not a lot of details there, but it was a very uplifting and positive message. And Jack mentioned on the post, I will be on pit lane at St. Pete working for Fox and plan to be in the Indy 500 in 2027 as well. So just wanted to mention that and just, you know, share publicly what we've all been sharing privately and on social media. That we're all with Jack, and I'll just say this, I'm glad he's sharing this to kind of let the entire IndyCar family share in this and encourage him and root him along, and I'm looking forward to, and we're going to let him handle this, share further updates on this path that he's taking.
10: I think it's important just to not only support and uplift, but also to be compassionate when there are difficult days, and there will be. And, you know, and that isn't just with this disease. It's, you know, with mental health. It's with, you know, parenthood. It's with a loss of a family member. Sometimes it's just helpful if your friends and extended family and friends know how to react to your days. They're just, you know, cut a little slack, show a little compassion, show a little grace, you know, just those things. We can all be part of, you know, the journey, I suppose, if you will, when we're friends with somebody. And it's helpful to know that. At least I have always believed it is, and why when I've had tough moments, I shared them so we kind of all in this together, if you will. So, obviously Jack is one of not only a very public figure, you and I consider him friends. I mean, he's good people, and you don't want to see this

0: have to be the case, you know, the path for anyone, especially good people. And Jack's good people.
1: We knew he was good people when he was a driver, and we deal with him on that basis and always had a good relationship. But then when you work with someone and, you know, any one of the announcers, I'm going to guess we have dinner together about 80 times a year. When you add up all of the weekends, we pretty much, as a 6 to 8 person group, have dinner every single night of a race weekend and sit together throughout the day. So, you know, it's a bit of a different level. And what I'm looking forward to, you know, it's always, I've always had fun with the people I've worked with that got a chance to go do the Indy 500. You know, the first one that I knew in a different relationship was when Davey Hamilton made his return, and I'd worked with Davey on radio, and there have been others in that situation as well. And when Hinch came back and did the 500 again after working with us and still does racing, so that's a different level. But this is going to be one of the great stories of next year, and we are not taking Jack off of the silly season list for seats for 2027. He has stated that publicly, that it is still the goal, and what a story that is going to be. It's going to rival when Hinch came back and won the pole after, frankly, getting impaled in practice the year before. This is going to be fantastic, and we're going to be here to document it.
0: Yeah, it's again, so many details have been kept private, and good, and that's, you know, certainly Jack's right, and we support that. But in the meantime, we'll just continue to keep him in our prayers and the journey and his family, and we'll see where this goes.
1: Yep, we'll share information as it is shared with us from Jack in the coming weeks and months and so on. All right, on Monday's Trackside Extra, which you can find on YouTube and regular podcast outlets, shared the story that I saw from a website that I wasn't super familiar with, talking about Ford potentially having an interest in IndyCar. And there was a quote from one of the heads of Ford, Mark Rushbrook, not shooting it down, saying, we'll pass, you know, we'll consider anything. And that was kind of my comment, was maybe there's something to it, but also when someone like Mark is going to be asked or anything, and that was kind of my comment, was maybe there's something to it, but also when someone like Mark is going to be asked, he's a smart guy, and he's not going to just outright say, we would never consider that. He's going to, you know, at least say, yeah, we'll always consider everything. Well, there was an update on Wednesday afternoon from racer.com after this kind of started spreading on Tuesday, and now they are ready to shut it down. Mark Rushbrook is Ford's Racing's global director, and he says, this is from Marshall Pruitt, Racer understands the evaluation was relatively brief and did not progress beyond the point of holding internal conversations on the subject. According to Rushbrook, the Blue Oval is not moving forward with a 2.4-liter twin-turbo V6 to rejoin the American Open Wheel Series and will limit its racing programs to the current and future projects that span domestic and international motor racing. And that was my biggest question out of all of this, is that Ford is involved in an awful lot. Okay, it makes sense to put them on the list of maybe, but they're involved in Formula One. They're ramping up the World Endurance Championship program in a highly expensive program, and have taken another step in rally cars, very much involved in NASCAR. It's just a lot. I was hoping for a moment, but at least we don't have to dance around this for a while and wonder, and we can cross them off the list, at least for now, unfortunately.
0: Yeah, it's kind of one of those balloons that was starting to fill up with air a little bit and then gets poked with a needle. And again, to your point, at least we haven't been kind of stewing on this one or getting excited over the last several months. This is a pretty slow developing story here in the last few days, and it gets shut down pretty quickly. But yeah. You know, love to have Ford, love to have a third engine manufacturer. I think that day will come. Will it come in 27, 28, 29, 2030? I don't know, but you got to figure at some point somebody's going to see the value in, you know, days like the Indy 500, days like the race in Washington with extraordinary numbers, days with, you know, television eyeballs, viewership increasing 20 plus percent.

0: when so much of television world is not expanding. So there's momentum, and hopefully somebody takes advantage of it. But hey, having Chevy and Honda at this point is still a good foundation.
1: Next item. We probably are close to another confirmation, if not two, for 2027 seats. So I taped the podcast on Monday, and the information we had heard is that Josh Pearson, I think Racer had mentioned this, that a date was October 26th, and I think our reaction was, man, that's holding a couple of three programs up, taking that long. And then someone I trust texted me 6 or 7 o'clock Monday night and said, it's actually happening tomorrow. And then Marshall wrote it later that night, so he had that. Well, I happened to actually be scheduled to play golf yesterday at the Brickyard Crossing. So, by the way, thank you to Dr. Nate Bloom and Ryan Hoff. They were our high bidders to play golf with us at the Burger Bash. So their donation to the IU Simon Comprehensive Cancer Center was on Tuesday, yesterday, if you're listening live on the radio. Unfortunately, as we talked about in last week's show, you just had hip replacement surgery. So I had my friend Scott McGowan, who played pro football for a while and played for Indiana as a starting wide receiver the last time they were good in the early 90s. And then we're out there and got to hear Josh pound around all day. I got there at 11:30. I think they were on a break then, but from basically 1 o'clock until 4:30, he was on track, some short runs. I did hear some long runs all day. And then on Wednesday, earlier today, we have the information that he's cleared. IndyCar was there. Davey Hamilton was the, I guess, the driver representative on hand, along with IndyCar officiating and other aspects. So, no-brainer there. It's been such an odd circumstance. A new rule created at the very end, last minute, when he had reportedly already signed with AJ Foyt Racing, that left everyone in a bind. My feeling was he was always going to be approved unless something went wrong. What would have happened had he spun three times, had he crashed or something else? But I want to say this. There have been plenty of drivers with less credentials than Josh and less ability than Josh. I've not had any concerns about him. Is he going to be a champion? Time will tell. Is he going to be competitive? Time will tell. But the Kiffin Simpson experiment has been one that I think has kind of shown someone who didn't have any credentials at the junior level with enough financial support behind them and work ethic and team support can move to that next level. That's what Kiffin is doing, and that's what AJ Foyt Racing is hoping with Josh Pearson.
0: Yeah, we've seen incremental progress on Kiffin's part. And honestly, the incremental part has been more rapid than I think any of us expected. I mean, if you told me that he's going to go to the last few laps of a race in 2027 with a chance to win, I think that's realistic. I don't know if it'll happen a lot. I don't know if it'll happen on an oval or road course. But I bet there's a time next year where he's at least, as I like to talk about, he's in the camera shot to win a race. Again, whether he does or he doesn't, but if you told me that it could happen or there'll be a potential to happen in 2027, maybe even 28, I mean, I think he can. I mean, he's with a great team. Now, that's the advantage he has over virtually everyone else that would have been in that circumstance. But, you know, he's kept his nose clean and largely been in position. You know, I think it's not the same, so I don't mean to compare it, but I think Charlie Kimball is the good comparison. Not a champion at Indy Lights or Indy Next, and then, you know, benefits from the coaching and the support around him, has good runs after a few years, is in a position at Mid-Ohio to win a race, and he does. I mean, it can happen, and it's not far-fetched because Kiffin has taken the right steps, and I think Josh can take the right steps. Again, he's not driving for Chip Ganassi Racing, which over the last full 35 years has really been the

0: been the premier organization really since 1996. I think if you go back to 1996, you know, they have been the dominant team. And
1: statistically, it shows that way. Yeah.
0: Yeah. Yeah. He'll have a shot. He'll have a shot to get better and better and better as long as he's got the leash, the long leash to continue to improve.
1: And money helps buy speed. And if the rumors are correct that he brings the biggest financial package in the paddock, AJ Foyt Racing is going to be able to do something with that in hiring employees and development and testing and everything else involved. You know, this is not the first time Josh has been in this situation. I've maybe told this story on this show several years ago, but there was a little flap around the Rolex 24 in whatever year this would have been, 5 years ago, when Josh was 15 years old and was running the Rolex 24, and the rules, he kind of got through. I think someone didn't notice his age, because you were supposed to be 16 to run the Rolex 24, and he was 15, but when it was time to get approved, he was already entered in Le Mans that year, and he was running, I think he was running a full either ELMS or World Endurance Championship in LMP2 cars, and was going Le Mans that year, and he was running, I think he was running a full either ELMS or World Endurance Championship in LMP2 cars and was going to run Le Mans when he would have been 16. His birthday is in February. By the way, Josh Pearson is still 20 years old at this point. It just seems like he's been around forever because he did 3.5 seasons in Indy Next. He started so young. But that conversation came up that we can't have a 15-year-old doing the Rolex 24. My response was, I feel a lot more comfortable about Josh Pearson at 15, who had done USF 2000, had done a decent amount of sports car racing and a lot of testing. Felt better about him than a lot of the, quote, gentleman drivers, meaning the CEOs and doctors and lawyers and dentists that were paying for those programs. And Josh had a fine Rolex 24 and ended up, I think he's gone on to win World Endurance Championship races and has run up at the front before, and he's won other sports car races. So that's one that we're soon going to be able to cross off. Don't know what the timeline is, but it's very clear this has been the desire by AJ Foyt Racing. So it's time to create a new silly season graphic. And what we have, and why I think this is important, is I don't know this, but I wonder this. I think Nikita Johnson is desired. Winning the Indy Next Championship, the prize package that comes along with that, and the budget that he can bring along to go along with his talent and even younger age, 18 years old. I have thought all along that he's going to be at Dale Coyne Racing, but would they consider AJ Foyt Racing a better option? And they may be waiting to see if a seat was going to be open. So this needed to get done, I think. You know, people have joked about Dale saying 2.5-3 weeks ago, I'll have an announcement in 2 weeks, and we've come and passed that. I think he's been waiting for this. So that's what I think is going to happen next, is that whether it's announced or not, I think maybe there's a chance of Junco's Hollinger Racing, but I think that will get done with Johnson going to one of the coin cars. I don't know whether it's the 18 or 19. And then I think that means we have the second coin car and the second Junco's Hollinger Racing car, and that's it. VK hasn't been announced yet. We still need to see that at this point, but I think we're down to likely two.
0: Yeah, I agree with that. And I think Dale's just been waiting on that as well. And I think Nikita will fit in well there. So we'll see how it all comes together beyond that. But I think we're spot on in that assessment.
1: Still waiting to see what happens and what the budget level is needed. What sponsorship can the team raise? I would think both of these teams, number one on their list for the second coin car and the second Junco's Hollinger Racing car, and we need to find out what that is like from an ownership standpoint too, which is why I think Nikita is more likely, because you could argue, hey, he should run with Rinus VK at Junco's Hollinger, but they haven't even announced VK yet, so that tells me they need to solidify leadership and ownership and finances before they can do anything. And if I'm a young driver, I don't want to take the chance of the musical chairs ending.

0: and there not being a seat left. So I think I'd probably just go ahead and sign with Dale Coyne Racing and get the program started at this point, maybe get one of the rookie tests in here in the near future. So then for their second car, and back to Junco's Hollinger, I think Callum Ilott is the one. It's just a matter of people can make the finances work. Does Kyle Collett factor into it? I don't know what his financial situation is, what he can bring to the table. I think he would be high on the list. I've heard Alessandro Di Tullio is headed back to Indy next, and he is on the entry list. I think I even saw a team. Did I write that down? Some things were coming out on Monday. And Di Tullio is, he's testing with Ganassi on Friday. Doesn't mean he's signed with Ganassi, but is at least doing the test with them for Indy next. And then there's the mystery wild card. You know, what else is out there? We shall see. Both of them could have a surprise for us.
1: Yeah, I suppose so. You certainly like the pairing of VK and Callum Ilott. That would be pretty intriguing. I'd sign up for that one.
0: So we'll go next to Indy next. And people have said before to me, hey, why don't the IndyCar drivers do Indy next like the NASCAR drivers do in the Nationwide, the Busch Series, the O'Reilly Series, as it's called now? Breaking news, Alex Palou is headed to Indy next, Kurt. Is that what
1: I
0: read?
1: I love the entry list showed him with a rookie label on his name. But you know, this is, Alex is not going to be running the Indy next series. He's not. He's going to do a 1 day. Let's see what the cars are made of. Let me get some information for feedback, for, you know, help me look over what, you know, it's just kind of an advisory role, if you will, with the team, you know, give them a baseline. But he'll be great, I'm sure, but it will be an interesting situation for him, because coming down in not only horsepower but downforce and just overall performance from an Indy car, it doesn't get easier necessarily to drive a car that's those characteristics being less than what you're accustomed to. But you know, really, it gives them, you know, an experienced driver to see where they should be, how far are the other drivers from him. Just all kinds of information that he can provide, feedback he can provide. But it's interesting, and I don't know why some of these teams that have dual affiliation, why they haven't done this in the past. Stick the guy in the car, wring its neck, see what the car's capable of, and then let's put the guys in it that will be driving it full time.
0: I think this is smart for many reasons. Some teams have done this on occasion on this test. If they didn't fill a seat, they might put the driver who ran up front for them the previous year in the car. And that's what
1: but
0: it
1: not
0: is.
1: An so, IndyCar guy. Not an IndyCar guy.
0: Not until, I think, Jacob Abel gave everybody an idea. What Abel Motorsports did, and I'm not comparing Jacob Abel to Alex Palou, but this is someone who had not driven these cars in a year and a half, and the season on the road and street courses wasn't going great for Abel Motorsports. Yeah. And they're in a position where they're trying to sell these seats. That's how this business works. If a young driver has a financial package to bring, the driver with the most talent combined with the most money gets the best seat, and you want to be in play for that. You want to be P1 when drivers, for example, someone called me from Europe. I got connected with someone, and what they knew is, we want to be with Andretti. Connect me with Rob Edwards at Andretti, because that's the team that has the most renown, has the most success in recent years. You want your team to be that first call, and if the results haven't been there, makes it harder to sell those seats, and there's not one exact price. The better you are, the higher price you can charge. So I think Jacob Abel finished the year showing that, oh, actually, they're pretty good on road courses, and I noticed they've already signed someone. They have the first signing from this year. Niels Kolin is leaving the Ganassi program. He was their best driver last year, and he's going to Abel Motorsports, and that's part two of this. It did not go well for Ganassi this year, and they need to show that their cars can be competent. Pillow can help diagnose it for them and get it started. And plus, it's going to be kind of cool for whatever drivers they have this weekend that they're teammates with Alex Pillow. So, yeah, maybe some others do start to think about that. It's probably easier if it's, you know, Nikita Johnson, who just drove the car getting in and kind of showing. But if, you know, if you won the championship the year before, I don't think you have to show that your cars are good. People know your cars are good. So it's a circumstance like this where you're willing to invest what you normally could have charged somebody for. So excited about that. I don't know that we have any other announcements for next year, but Andretti did announce their group. When is an entry list coming out? You obviously have one that is private. As of 1:30 on Wednesday afternoon, I've not seen one released. Is it coming out later today before this hits air at 7 p.m.?
1: Oh, I actually didn't realize it hadn't come out. I've seen a.
0: Well, I should have just had you give the release. Yeah. So the only names I've seen are from teams. Andretti has announced Max Taylor, and so he's testing with them. That's probably a good indication that Max is coming back, but I haven't seen an official announcement on that. Jack Beaton, who ran with HMD last year, is in an Andretti car. G3 Argaros, who's been in USF Pro, and Martinius Stenshorn, apologies for the mispronunciation. If he signs, I'll get that correct. Those are there for, and in the Pillow announcement, who, by the way, is filling in for Carson Etter, they said that Carson is a full-time driver, so maybe that was an announcement that he's coming back, but he's had shoulder surgery. And their other drivers are Alexander Kariba, who was with Hunkos Hollinger last year, Alessandro De Tullio, who's someone I've talked about. He's really good and won races with HMD and AJ Foyt last year. He's running with Ganassi. And Frankie Mossman, who has run in the lower levels. And I think those are the only names that at this time that I have seen on that. So we'll have more to talk about on that front. But that'll be fun. If you want to go see some race cars at IMS on Friday, went from being 87 or 88 degrees on Tuesday to a little more dreary throughout the weekend coming up. What else did I want to mention here?
1: You might, if you'd like to see the entry list, you might keep checking.
0: Can I refresh?
1: Yeah, refresh, maybe not right here at the second. I just know any second or any minute I would expect a story to be posted that talks about Pillow, that talks about the test, and I'm sure it'll have a link. So IndyNext.com for those of you listening live, check that. And if you're listening on a recording, I'm sure it's there by now. So anyway, it'll be there if it's not there any minute.
0: All right, so well, let's just do this. Let's sneak away for our first break, and then I will peek at that, and we will have that coming up in due time. Hey, one thing I did want to mention before I forget, we have, you know, I thought my season was over. I mentioned that a couple of weeks ago after Petit Le Mans finished, and all I keep doing is going to racetracks. Went out to IMS all last weekend and really had an enjoyable time. I enjoy the Indy 8 Hour. It's very casual. There's not a lot of people there. Mm-hmm. Has kind of a club racing feel, but these are still big-time race car drivers and big-time race cars. If you check out the Trackside Extra episode, I had Peter Dempsey on. I've been wanting to get Peter on this year, but he is all around the world. Well, he won three more races this past weekend in his final fling as a bronze driver. He's already been upgraded back to silver, which means it's going to be a little harder to get seats, but he won in kind of an experimental car against GT3 cars in a GT2 car that drew the ire of a lot of people. And then he won in the AM class in the Indy 8 Hour. So happy for him. And then we talked on Monday's episode about Pillow not getting a chance to run in the race because his teammate got crashed out. We had Marcus Erickson on the podcast talking about driving with his brother and more as well. So that was fun. And then this next weekend, that's why we're recording a little bit earlier, headed to Phoenix tonight because my son Jackson is going to be racing in the truck race on Friday night. And I wanted to note for people, it's on FS2. Baseball is on FS1. Or if you have the Fox Business Channel, which I bet you do, and you don't even know. I searched for it last night and actually found some cool programs of a historical nature. I set like a pass to record. So this will be fun. Jackson gets to race against Connor Daly. Connor is in the Dodge Ram truck, and they're getting better, and I think Connor is probably going to have a pretty good day. And for Jackson, the goal is to turn laps. He's never done really much of any oval racing unless you account parking lots and 7 second laps and quarter midgets. He did have three races in USF and USF Pro 2000 at IRP, but that's not a stock car. And, you know, honestly, our team usually runs, at least as far as pace, 34th, 35th, and 36th is kind of how we stack up. So this is just, let's turn some laps, try to learn how this goes, figure it out a little bit, and then he can be cleared to do other oval races and even bigger oval races in 2027. So looking forward to that. Thanks to Browning Chapman and California Closets. And if you're in the Phoenix or Scottsdale area, the Scottsdale showroom is going to have Jackson's truck there. It's Ford F-150 Thursday afternoon from 4 until 6 Phoenix time. I think Paul Tracy is coming by. Paul lives in the neighborhood, and that will be fun. And we're going to give away pit and garage passes. We've got some courtesy of the team and courtesy of California Closets, and some other tickets are available as well. Jackson posted something on his Twitter. I need to retweet that and probably on Instagram as well. And you can RSVP if you like or just come and join us. Address is 15551 North Greenway Hayden Loop in Scottsdale. So just note North Greenway Hayden Loop because there are a couple of locations in the Phoenix and Scottsdale area. All right, when we come back, we have more we need to get to, including that all-anticipated Indy Next roster list. And I know there were a couple other things. Oh, yeah, another driver that's going to be in an Indy car that people will know in the near future. We'll get to that next on Trackside.
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0: Thank you for staying with us. The show on a Wednesday night this week. Let me double check while we're thinking about it, Kurt. Is the show back to Tuesday next week? Yes, Tuesday, October 20th at 7 p.m. As always, you can subscribe and listen on all the usual podcast outlets. And we've created a YouTube page as well that's listed under Trackside IndyCar Extra. All right, have found the Indy Next entry list, which came out on Wednesday as well. Let me see if I see anything. Here's one I was interested about. I had heard Max Garcia was going to sample another team. He did quite well for Able Motorsports this year. He is running with HMD Motorsports this coming weekend. We mentioned, if you just joined us, that Alex Palou is in the Ganassi car testing. Seb Murray is with AJ Foyt Racing. Matteo Nannini, who last year ran with Cape, is running with AJ Foyt Racing. That's a technical partnership with HMD, so it's effectively an HMD car as well. Bryce Aaron, who's run with HMD and Andretti, and last year, maybe the last 2 years with Ganassi, is running with Cape Motorsports with a young Mexican driver named Jose Garfias. Who else might people recognize? Jacob Abel is in the seat. So doing the same thing that Palou did. So Jacob is going to be in an Abel Motorsports car. Leonardo Escorpioni, who finished second in the Pro 2000 Championship, will be in an HMD car. Timmy Kachow is back after a successful LMP2 test. I had heard that there wasn't much of a prospect, but then I saw him post something about, how about now that I've tried something with a roof, I try to have some air run through my helmet again or something like that. And he is going to be back with HMD in the car. Sophia Flourish, remember her? She did, I think, just St. Pete a couple of years ago. She is going to be with Able Motorsports. And our guest on last week's show, the USF Pro 2000 champion, who at the time said, I don't have anything, I'm working. And my advice was, keep your helmet handy, because sometimes opportunities become available on the week of the test. Jack Jeffers will be with AJ Foyt Racing and HMD, so happy for him. That's not the complete list, but those are some of the names that people might know on that front. So good to know there, and hopefully we get some timing and scoring on Friday. I wish I could go out to that, but I'll be otherwise detained in Phoenix, and I'll look forward to following along and see who did well. Another note from Racer.com in news. I think I mentioned this before with Michael Shank in an interview, said we're going to have an evaluation driver at Barber on October 26th. Didn't say who it is. Marshall Pruitt has said it's going to be Formula One driver Yuki Tsunoda. Sort of former Formula One driver, but he filled in and did two or three races this year, and a lot of people have been eager to see if he might give IndyCar a try.
1: He did run that car, not that car. He ran an IndyCar during, what was that, a Honda show day? Where
0: kind of a promotional event. Yeah,
1: yeah, kind of a promotional event. So he has done it. He liked it. He compared it, and before I even say it, he compared it in a good way to driving a go-kart, the way you can throw the car around a little bit, get a little more aggression going that you can't get in a Formula One car. So he enjoyed it. So we'll see what happens in this test. Obviously, they've got Marcus Armstrong and Mick Schumacher lined up for the season in 2027, and one would thank Elio Castroneves for the Indy 500. But
0: well, their opportunity is in 2028, so they're correct. Operating the Honda charter car, and he has been one of those people have talked about before, like Kaku Oda, who has been a Honda factory driver and drove on the Meyer Shank team in IMSA sports car races this year. Linus Lundqvist has been doing a lot of their simulator work and maybe is going to be doing some test driving, so he's one of the possibilities on that front. I'd be surprised if anything can come. You know, the only Honda seat open is with Coin, maybe, but it seems like he'd probably be testing with them. But yeah, maybe. I would think if it goes really well, Dale might place a call and say, thank you to Meyer Shank for giving him that eval test. We've evaluated him, and now we want to see if we can make the numbers work to make that happen. But probably more for 2028. This came across the wire today from, I think, Sports Car Daily and Racer.com that the wet grid could include a Penske Cadillac starting either next year or the year after. So we all know that the one race Roger Penske has not won is Le Mans. And Porsche exited the World Endurance Championship, which includes Le Mans. So they have one more year on the contract to run in IMSA, but that does not include Le Mans. And there are a few sources saying that there has been conversation, no confirmation, but it is possible that Penske is operating a Cadillac, more likely in 2028, and that would include a chance to run at Le Mans. So for those following along, and then also some saying, hey, maybe if Roger is running Le Mans, IndyCar won't race that weekend. I'd say not necessarily, because it's going to be a different program. They don't want to run on Le Mans. They don't want to run on Sebring weekend. I don't want them to run on Sebring weekend. I'd like to work at Sebring, but sometimes things cannot just be avoided. I'd like to say you can't have that happen, but easier said than done. Sometimes it has to happen for the best case scenario.
1: How about things coming across the wire? I haven't heard that phrase in a little while either.
0: Yeah, most that's probably don't understand that.
1: Yeah.
0: Well, the wire, my wire is my Twitter feed. That's okay. What I use X for. That's how I consume my news and hit the links. And it's why I still find that even though there's a lot of drudge on there and a lot of hate, if you follow the right people, you don't see all of that. And you just follow people that share information and news and get some things from that front. Okay,
1: I thought maybe this. I thought it maybe came from the UPI wire, which is really going old school for you. UPI.
0: Unfortunately, my subscription has lagged. Yeah.
1: So has everyone else's.
0: Yeah. Let's get to a few questions first from. So if you watch on the YouTube channel, I'm going to post these graphics here, so I don't have to read the whole question, but LMK3 said, could you get someone in graphics to fix the Fast 6 road course timing graphic? I've timestamped it for you. Put the numbers in the middle. It looks so wonky with them at the top of the box with a big gap underneath. Thanks. So I just wanted to address this. I clicked the link and looked at it. I'm not sure I see what you're saying, but I just wanted to pass it along. I am allowed to make suggestions, and I am asked for suggestions on the broadcast. These are the kind of things that I feel like the technical people and the production people and the artistic people are smarter about than I am, especially when I didn't notice anything really wrong. And I know there's still some things that we are tweaking with and want to improve as far as the information that you were seeing and how it is displayed, especially in qualifying. So that's not a done deal. They're continuing to work on that, and all the graphics packages really changed when Fox came in. It would have been a challenge even with NBC staying on board. The trucks changed, everything changed, and that's been kind of a work in progress. But I'll admit I didn't see anything that looked that wonky for me, but I wanted to share it, and I post the pictures for those that look at the YouTube page. TL Beeman says, this is from my conversation on Monday's show. So I threw this out there, Kurt. It sounds like there are some Ganassi employees that would like to move to Arrow McLaren, but are going to have the gardening leave. They have non-compete contracts.
1: Yep.
0: Is there a chance that Ganassi does owe McLaren some money on behalf of Alex Palou? Could money change hands to get that shortened? And then I'll let you kind of respond to that. And here is the question. I didn't hear about a settlement between CGR and McLaren, but don't understand why CGR would be paying McLaren. Did McLaren poach Pillow from CGR? Then Pillow broke his misguided contract with McLaren to stay with CGR. I thought Pillow was going to owe McLaren money. Confusing. You're right. It is confusing.
1: It is confusing.
0: But essentially, Ganassi is covering Pillow. That's why we say Ganassi. I think that's all been part of the deal. I don't know that that's public record either. So that may be a bit of an assumption, but I feel like it's a pretty good assumption. That's one of the agreements there. So yeah, Alex eventually broke his contract to sign with McLaren, then realized that was not going to stick, so decided to go back to Ganassi, signed again with McLaren in a more binding contract, and then decided, I don't want to go to McLaren, I want to stay with Ganassi, and then breached the McLaren contract. So that's why someone owes McLaren money out of that. And it is, we think, Ganassi on behalf of Alex Pillow. So if they really wanted to, they could say, hey, if you want to write us a check to forgive some of this, we might let you have somebody early. Or they might say, you know what? No, it's worth it paying the full price we negotiated in this settlement, and you're not getting them until January 1st. Or if it's the case of engineers, I don't think they would be eligible to work until possibly the start of the season. It's often 6 months from what I'm told.
1: That's what makes it all so fascinating, and I wish we really had the truth on this one. I mean, if you really had the behind-the-scenes dealings, because we're dealing with two fascinating team leaders in Chip Ganassi and Zach Brown, so it's fascinating stuff. It's too inside baseball, honestly, for the average person. But it's still, you know, these things happen in corporations frequently, you know. People want to leave one firm for another, one law firm for another, one, you know, tech company for another.
0: And if it's in the contract, you have the right to not allow them to work. If everyone assigned it, you have the right to hold them to the terms of that contract. James Olson says, what's the story behind a reporter saying nothing confirmed yet, but rumor is so-and-so is going to do such and such? And says Trackside is the best podcast. Thank you. Well, that just means we can't confirm it. You know, maybe... We always debate over this. Maybe we should stick to nothing but the facts, but unfortunately, that's kind of boring. And we all like to kind of know what the scuttlebutt is and what might happen. But what we're saying is we can't guarantee this is going to happen, but it's got a good chance of happening. And it's not confirmed because they haven't announced it yet.
1: Yeah, there's a lot of things that we learned that just haven't been announced yet. Take Josh Pearson and AJ Voigt Racing. I mean, every way you want to add up the numerals suggests that that's the final answer, but it hasn't been announced yet. So is there a chance he goes to another team? I suppose. But
0: somebody could say, hey, you're cleared. How would you like to race for us now? We've got a better offer for you.
1: Yeah. So, you know, again, every metric right now seems, or every tidbit of fact. And if we waited till the exact announcement, which we do in many, IndyCar.com would wait exactly until the team makes the announcement. Great. But there's also, you know, a different level of participation on behalf of IndyCar.com. It's part of the organization. This radio show, while, you know, you and I both have allegiances and employment contracts, etc., this show functions in a different world. And again, we're two guys, you know, sharing just thoughts about racing, thoughts about the sport that the fans enjoy and love. So we want to talk about things, and sometimes they come true, sometimes they don't.
0: Try to be responsible. Sometimes probably say things we shouldn't say, but try to be responsible and not hurtful, meaning not impact anything getting done. And I still don't know what the correct answer is and all that. We need a break real quick because we're almost out of time. We'll get the last. We still have 2 minutes left to give our final thoughts. Next on Trackside.
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0: Okay, Kurt, I interrupted you. Go ahead.
1: I was just going to say, be responsible not only to the story and to the teams and the participants that we're covering, but also be responsible to the listener and to the fan base. Because sometimes, you know, they're owed sort of an explanation that maybe doesn't come out in the press release. So we have obligations to both sides. That's the way I've always viewed it as a reporter.
0: My goal with this show, and one of the reasons I do it, because I enjoy it, is I like to be able to share what I think I know. I want our listeners to have, when something is announced, to be able to say, now occasionally we get really surprised, and that's really fun when that happens, but to say, oh yeah, I heard them saying that was a possibility on that front. Esmin says, good show, put Cleveland back on the schedule. Surfer's Paradise was also great. Chicago too. Mark Zastro says, about the 5 points for P25 to 33, they create annoying math every year, how Pelo clinches and how he clinches if he shows up. I thought those points were to reward full-timers and leader circle. Now that part-timers are banned, do we still need the points? Well, we do, because if you're a full-timer and you finish 30 seconds, you should not score the same points as somebody that finished 34th and finished ahead of nine other people in the Indy 500. So that's why that is the circumstance, I think, unless I'm misunderstanding there. And John has a few notes. Oh, I made a joke about writing off my golf yesterday because I caught Josh Pearson on track, and says certainly it can be approved. Oh, and he's saying, hey, why does everyone focus so much on a championship? It's time to focus on the individual races. And he might be right, especially as long as Alex Pelo is involved in the sport. That might be what we want to start focusing on. Championship is always going to be a lot of the storyline, but in the Alex Pelo world, we're going to need to get a little more creative beyond just a championship, I think.
1: Well, we're going to crown a World Series champion, and the regular season champion, or the team that won the most games, may not be the, probably won't be the World Series champion more often than not. So you have two different ways of looking at it, but it's the ultimate season champion that counts.
0: Out of time. Thank you for joining us. Radio show next Tuesday. Somewhere over the weekend, maybe Friday, I may try to post something. Maybe it's Monday. From our Phoenix experience, get PT on the show. Connor Daly, maybe talk to him around the truck race on Friday in Phoenix. We'll have a real trackside over the weekend on the YouTubes. Otherwise, we'll talk to you next week here on 93.5 and 107.5 The Fan.
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